0: let's see what Charlotte's doing in Lakeview at the home of the Barton children. Right now, Charlotte's put her problems aside to make a regular phone call to her manager, Roger Humphrey, in Hollywood. She's safe.
1: I'm sorry, Roger. I can't hear what you said. Robert's dog is barking. He heard me say phone, and I guess he thought I said bone. Quiet, Flash. Don't you know half the trouble in the world comes from bone? Too much in the head and not enough in the back? What did you say, Roger? What kind of a dog is he? I don't know. From here, he looks a little like a setter, only he never sets. And a little like a springer, only he never springs. And something like a Pekingese, but he never peeks. Confidentially, I think he's a police dog in plain clothes. Roger, I never saw a dog with so many pants and just one coat. Of course he's friendly. Yesterday he gave the new mailman a wonderful welcome. I guess he thought the mailman was bringing him a litter. Or else he thought the mail pouch was a mail pooch. Oh, dear. There's somebody at the door, Roger. I'll have to get there before Flash does, or else they won't think this is a house but a barking lot. Call you next week. Bye. Oh, hello, Mr. Anderson.
2: Hello, Charlotte. I'm in a bit of a rush, and I... What's the matter with that meat hound?
1: You better not let Robert hear you say that. Flash is a very clever dog, aren't you, Flash? He used to be with a circus.
2: Oh, yeah? What circus?
1: A flea circus. He was in the transportation department.
2: Look, Charlotte, I haven't time to stand here and talk nonsense.
1: It must be very tiring. Yeah. Come in and sit down.
2: Huh? Oh, thanks. I will.
3: No, on second thought, I can't say.
2: I'll just leave a message with Cronin. He'll be here sometime this afternoon, won't he?
1: Well, he's due any moment now. You might as well wait.
2: No. They're expecting me in a meeting. After all, as city editor of the Dispatch, I'm a rather important man.
1: Flash, keep your opinions to yourself. Look, Mr. Anderson, I'm icing some cakes. I have to get back in the kitchen.
2: Well, just tell Crawley. Oh.
1: Angel food cakes.
2: Come to think of it, Charlotte, there is a little matter I want to talk over with you. I believe I will stay. There's something about that dog's expression I don't like.
1: There's nothing subtle about the dog.
2: Oh, here's Judge Cronin now.
1: Hello, Judge.
4: Hello.
1: Aren't you early?
4: Yes, Miss Greenwood. Just caught adjourned early. Yeah? How are you, Anderson?
1: Come in, boys.
2: I've been trying to locate you, Cronin. Aren't you chairman of the high school essay contest again this year?
4: That's right.
2: Any changes in the rules?
4: No, same as last year. Seniors submit their essays to the state university, and 5 winners receive scholarships.
1: Oh, that's a wonderful idea, especially for those girls and boys who otherwise couldn't afford to go on with their education.
2: Nothing like college. There's where I encountered my happiest days.
4: Yes, and you've been going around in it ever since.
2: I resent that. Especially from a man who flunked out.
4: Well, I did you flunked out.
2: Yeah.
4: I was an honest student. Why, Miss Greenwood, in the hardest mathematical question ever given to the class, I had only a slight deviation from the right answer.
1: How far were you from the right answer, Judge?
2: 2 C. I tell you, there's something about that dog's expression I don't like.
1: I think the dog is very articulate. Oh, my goodness, my cake.
2: The cake? Yes, Cronin. Charlotte made some angel food cake.
3: Well, I...
2: You know, Charlotte, I haven't seen a homemade angel food cake since I was a kid.
4: Yes, I haven't seen one myself.
1: You haven't? Well, you poor boys. You know what I'm going to do? I'm going to take you right out in the kitchen and let you look at one. Now, don't you get any other ideas, because there's a dance at the high school this evening, and these cakes are for the children. I'm taking them down to the lunchroom.
3: Whoa!
5: Miss Greenwood. Well, you look as pretty as a purple sage down home in Texas when the bees come buzzing around.
6: Well, Corporal, I've heard of sagebrush honey, but it sure takes you Texans to paw it on.
5: There you go. go again, raw eyeing me about coming from Texas.
1: Son, nobody ever comes from Texas because wherever you go, you take Texas right along with you. Are you going to the dance next door?
5: Well, I sure am aiming to, ma'am. That is, if I don't have to play a lone hand. Jack Barton said to meet him here and he'd have a gal for me.
1: My Tex, you've been stationed here in Lakeview for 3 months. Haven't you met any girls?
5: Well, yes.

0: check. You've been stationed here in Lakeview for 3 months. Haven't you met any girls?
1: Well, yes, ma'am, but I reckon I'm kind of particular.
0: I know exactly what you mean. You want a girl just like the girl that married Harry James.
1: Yes, ma'am. Yes, and they've all been corralled, out, I reckon.
0: Well, who's the girl Jack's getting for you, Tex?
1: Well, her name's Gloria Winfield.
0: Oh, Gloria. Oh, she's very pretty.
1: Yeah, she's sensible.
0: Well, I'd say she's sensibly pretty and pretty sensible. I'd even say she's more sensible than she really is, because some pretty sensible girls think it isn't sensible to be sensible when you're pretty, but I think being pretty sensible makes sense, don't you?
1: Yeah. All I know is I got a brand of Texas kisses I've been saving all my life for just the right gal.
0: Well, then, get ready to squander your life savings, Texas, because here she comes.
2: Hey, Tex, here's Gloria Winfield and some of the crowd.
1: Hey, that's the prettiest piece of calico I've seen between here and the Rio Grande. So long, Miss Greenwood. I gotta go stake out a claim.
2: Yeah, come on, Tex, let's get going.
3: All right, have a good time, kid.
0: Dear. Well, son, what's the matter with you? What are you staying here for?
1: Nothing. Why?
0: Aren't you going to the dance?
1: I'm too short to dance.
0: Oh. What size got to do with it? I used to go to dances, and I'm so tall that when my beau called, I had to stand in the ditch to meet him face to face.
1: Mammy Hart, haven't got a date.
0: Oh, I can fix that for you. Barbara Barton hasn't a date either.
1: Barbara Barton? Are you kidding?
0: No, she came with her brother. Come on, we'll find her, and I'll introduce you.
1: Barbara Barton wouldn't date with me.
0: I don't see why not.
1: Because she wouldn't.
0: But you haven't answered my question. Why not?
1: All right, make me say it. It's probably what you want to hear anyway. I'm not good enough for Barbara Barton. I'm not good enough for any of them. I don't belong. Are you satisfied now?
0: No. A long way from satisfied. Who says you're not good enough?
1: Oh, never mind.
0: Maybe you're the one who says it. You know, son, what other people think of a man usually comes pretty close to being what he thinks of himself.
1: They don't have to say it. Do they ever ask me over or invite me to their parties? Invite me to their parties. That's rich. Me, Luke Jones, on the other side of the tracks.
0: Henry Hennigan lives in what you call the other side of the tracks. He seems to do all right.
1: Hank's a natural-born leader. He's good at things. He's already got his choice of scholarships in 2 different colleges.
0: I doubt if he was born a leader or even good at things. And I'm absolutely certain he wasn't born with 2 scholarships.
1: Okay, let's forget it.
0: Son, you know, most of us start out with just about the same equipment. And after that, you're on your own.
1: Look, forget it, will you?
0: All right. Let's talk about something else, then. Have you always lived in Lakeview?
1: No.
0: Come from another town?
1: From the country. I sure wish I was back there.
0: Oh, yes, the country is nice.
1: Yeah.
0: Especially now that spring will soon be here.
1: Yeah. Spring comes like a parade.
0: Did you say parade?
1: You keep waiting and watching for it. And then somehow you catch the first faint stir and all the vibrance of marching feet on the other side of the horizon. Nearer and nearer. Green banners suddenly coming over the hill. Flowers like the bright notes of proud trumpets. And I guess you think I'm kind of...
0: What did you say your name was?
1: Luke. Lucas Jones.
0: Well, Lucas, you certainly have a lot of mistaken ideas about yourself. But when you say that I think you're kind of goofy, well, that's the biggest mistake of all. Because I think you're kind of good.

0: Barbara. I thought you were going over to Janet Gregory's this evening.
1: I am after a while, but I'm helping Jack with his scholarship essay.
2: Oh, Jack, you told me you'd already sent that into the state university.
3: I have, but the five winners have to recite their essays in the high school auditorium. You know, when the scholarships are passed out, so I'm rehearsing.
1: Go ahead, Jack.
3: All right, now let's start all over. Mr. Chairman, distinguished guests, members of the faculty, alumni in the armed forces, fellow students, and ladies and gentlemen.
2: Well, if you've left anybody out, they deserve it.
3: Pardon me. I have chosen the subject, Great Women of History. Despite her feminine foibles, woman, generally speaking, is,
2: generally speaking,
3: Miss Greenwood. Miss Greenwood, this is a serious matter.
2: Oh, I'm so sorry, Jack.
3: Woman, generally speaking, is man's best friend. Naturally...

0: Naturally, I exclude what we call in French, la belle dame sans merci.
1: For house sharper?
0: Oh, yes. For a house sharper than a leopard's tooth it is to have a thankless friend. And,
1: down for the ages.
0: Oh, wait a minute now, wait a minute. La belle dame sans merci. For a house sharper than a leopard's friend it is to have a thankless tooth.
1: No, no. How sharper than a thankless tooth it is to have a leopard's fang.
0: Oh, no, that's wrong. How sharper than a leopard's fangs it is to have a toothless friend. A lot of help a fella gets around here. You just don't appreciate having a prize winner in the house.
2: Well, if you do win, the house won't hold you.
0: After all, there are a lot of other students trying out for scholarships.
1: Sure, Wallace Morton, Howard Marlowe, Wilma Coomber.
0: And Lucas Jones.
1: Lucas Jones?
0: What?
1: That meatball?
0: Now, wait a moment, Jack. That's hardly a friendly way to talk about it.
3: I didn't mean anything by it, but Luke hasn't a chance.
1: Whatever gave him the notion of entering the contest?
0: I did.
1: Oh, Sean.
0: I think he has a very good chance.
3: Oh, Luke Jones doesn't know what life's all about.
0: Well, that's a condition more or less shared by the whole human race.
1: Only you don't know about Lucas. He failed at everything he's ever tried out for. Athletics and the fate and the drama club.
3: Oh, they left him right off the stage.
0: Well, that's cruel, really cruel.
1: Jack's right. The kid used to try to get him into things just to laugh at him. He's so awkward.
0: Looks like Lucas and I have a few things in common.
1: He's been hurt and made fun of for so long that he's afraid of everything. He thinks everybody's against him.
0: Then he needs to win. For something a great deal more important than a scholarship, he needs to win for himself.
1: But if he doesn't win, then what have you done to him, don't you see? Oh, Aunt Charlotte, you're taking an awful chance.
0: I wonder.

Haven't there been times when you were celebrating some special occasion and you thought of old friends far away and wished that they could be with you? Then perhaps you received cards that told you they were thinking of you, and so your friends were with you after all, sharing that happy occasion in spirit. 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

0: And so, back to our story. Both Barbara and Jack feel that Charlotte has made a mistake by encouraging Lucas Jones to enter the essay contest. However, Charlotte doesn't agree with him. And then a few days later at the lunchroom as the contest draws to a close.
1: Miss Greenwood here.
2: I'm Miss Greenwood.
3: I'm Mrs. Jones, Lucas Jones' mother.
1: Oh, how are you, Mrs. Jones? Lucas has told me a great deal about you.
3: He's told me a lot about you, too. He thinks you're being very nice and kind to
1: him. Oh, it's nothing if I can do anything to help him.
3: Miss Greenwood, Lucas is 17 years old. You don't have to be very clever to fool a boy at 17.
1: I don't believe I know what you're talking about.
3: This essay contest.
1: Oh, but there is a contest, and it's open to high school students. It's an opportunity to get a scholarship at the state university.
3: If you win.
1: Of course.
3: And you think Lucas is going to win?
1: Oh, he has as much chance as anyone else.
3: Against the kids of influential folks like the Winfields and the Bartons and the Marlowe.
1: Now, wait a minute. What makes you think they're so influential?
3: It's public opinion. Everybody thinks so.
1: Public opinion is only what people think. Everybody thinks.
3: Just the same. You know they're the kind of folks who have pull.
1: I can't say that I know that. Whatever influence they might have here in Lakeview certainly doesn't extend to the state university.
3: That may be your honest opinion, Miss Greenwood, but those that have, get. That's the way it always has been and it always will be. The whole universe is against little people.
1: To the universe, I imagine we're all little people. I doubt whether it's very much concerned with us, either for or against.
3: I can't argue with you, Miss Greenwood. You're educated and smart, and I'm just a plain woman. I came here to ask you a favor. To tell Lucas to forget about the contest.
1: Oh, but I can't do that. I'm the one who encouraged him to go into it.
3: Yeah, I've seen that happen before, too. I can kind of excuse the kids for treating him the way they do. They're young, and they don't stop to think. But for you to be playing the same kind of joke on him...
1: But Mrs. Jones...
3: For you to be holding him up to ridicule...
1: I think Lucas has talent. I'm certain he has. Don't you want to see him do something with it?
3: No, no. I only want people to let him alone. I don't care if he can't dress as well as the other kids or join their clubs or run around with him. I'm just asking you, all of you, let him alone.

0: Junior.
1: Hi, Miss Greenwood. Hey, just anchoring by the house and thought I'd drop in. Say, your hair certainly does look pretty.
0: Thank you, Junior.
1: Yeah, yes, sir. It reminds me of the sun after a shower.
0: Now, don't tell me it's coming out.
1: No, it's bright and sunny. Yes, and your skin is white as snow. You smile warm, and your eyes like violets in the rain.
0: What is this, Junior? A compliment or a weather report?
1: Oh, they say that's what I like about you, Miss Greenwood. You got brains, and besides, you're pretty and smart and kind and generous too. Say, you couldn't let me have a dollar.
0: How'd you know I couldn't?
1: Oh. Miss Greenwood,
0: it's no use, Junior, now. Why are you always asking me for money? Nobody else does that.
1: Nobody else knows when I'm broke.
0: What did you do with the $3 I advanced you yesterday?
1: Well, I spent it on a picture show.
0: $3 on one show? What picture was it?
1: I don't know. I couldn't get in. Every time I got as far as the door, a fella would tear up my ticket.
0: What?
1: I need money bad, Miss Greenwood. I got to get my bicycle fixed and a whole lot of things. Oh, come on now, Miss Greenwood, please. Just this once and I won't ask you again.
0: Oh, well, I ought to know better, but you always talk me into it. Where's my purse?
1: Right there in the hall stand.
0: Well, you've got good eyesight. Here's your dollar.
1: Oh, thanks, Miss Greenwood. And I still say you remind me of a summer day.
0: I know, Junior, long and balmy.
2: Miss Greenwood. Hello, Junior.
1: Well, hi, Lucas. Good evening, Miss Greenwood.
0: Well, Lucas, this is a pleasant surprise.
2: I want to talk to you. My mother doesn't think I ought to be in the contest.
0: What do you think?
2: Oh, I don't know. Anyway, it's too late now. I've already sent my essay in.
0: You say that as if your essay were a resignation from the human race. Come on now, it isn't that serious. Suppose you do fail. Success comes through overcoming failure.
2: Oh, I can't fail in this. It'd be the end. There wouldn't be anything left.
0: Lucas, I was just reading about a man who failed at almost everything he turned to. As a farmer, as a storekeeper, and then as a lawyer. But he kept right on. And one day he became president of the United States. His name was Abraham Lincoln.
2: Yeah. I see what you mean, only... Well, look, I brought a copy of my essay. Would you mind looking it over? It isn't long.
0: Yes, I'd love to look at it, Lucas.
2: Oh, thanks. The subject I picked out was Our National Economy in a Changing World.
0: Yeah, so I see here. What made you choose this particular topic?
2: Well, I don't know. We only had 5 topics to choose from. That looked as good as any of the others to me. Well, don't you think it's all right?
0: Of course.
2: Well.
0: It's very interesting, Lucas, and thanks for letting me see it.
2: Oh, well, that's it.
0: What's it?
2: You're not fooling me. It isn't any good.
0: Oh, I didn't say that.
2: You don't have to say it. It's no good. I knew it wasn't when I sent it in. Nothing I do will ever be any good.
0: Now, Lucas.
2: Nothing I ever do.
0: That isn't true. Some of the other things you wrote and showed me were very good. That little story you left here with me, that was excellent.
2: But that isn't being submitted to the university. I want to know about my essay. Will it win?
0: I can't answer you. I couldn't tell unless I could read all the other essays submitted. And even then, I might not know.
2: But down in your heart, you know, don't you? Don't you? Well, I'll be going now.
0: Good night, Lucas. Lucas, good night.

0: Keep out of my way.
1: Morning, Charlotte.
2: Good morning, Miss Greenwood.
0: Why, boys, aren't you up a little early?
2: I love these crisp, invigorating winter mornings. They make me feel like a million.
0: These days, a million isn't so much. It's hardly a drop in the budget.
2: Well, we're on our way to the high school, Miss Greenwood, and thought we might let you off the lunchroom.
0: Well, thanks, only I'm expecting a caller. But you're always so sweet, Judge, and so generous.
2: Oh, well.
1: She's very generous. Especially generous when it's my car. I'm always driving him around. He's too economical to hire a cab.
0: Well, Mr. Anderson, you're appreciated, too. You're a dear, good friend.
2: What would you call me?
1: A close friend.
2: I seem to detect a hidden meaning in that, Anderson.
0: Hold on, now, no bickering now. Mr. Anderson, would you stop at the lunchroom and give Junior a message?
1: Oh, certainly. Besides a chauffeur, I'm also a carrier pigeon.
2: Carrier pigeon? No, that reminds me, carrier pigeon. I read about a man who introduced a carrier pigeon to a woodpecker. Now they have a bird that not only delivers messages, but knocks at the door first.
0: And if a kangaroo met a mink, they could raise fur coats with pockets.
1: All right. Or introduce an owl to a duck for wise quack. I tell you, there's something about that dog. Hello, Barbara.
3: Good morning.
4: Oh, just crawling. Any word on the essay contest winners?
2: Well, yes, I've got them right here.
4: Oh, quick, did Jack win?
2: Well, I shouldn't tell you yet, but yes. He won a scholarship with his essay on great women of history.
4: Oh, wonderful.
0: Well, how could he lose? A 17-year-old knows all about women, and he never knows how much he doesn't know about them till he's 70.
4: Who were the other winners, Judge Cronin?
2: Why, let's see. The other four are Gloria Winfield, Janet Gregory, Howard Morton, and... Anderson, who was the fifth? I've forgotten. I think the name started with the... An L.
4: Oh, Charlotte, could it be?
2: The list is right here in my pocket. Now, what did I do with that? Oh, yes, here it is. The name is Lester Wilson.
1: Yeah, Lester Wilson.
4: And Charlotte, I told you this would happen. Why did you ever encourage Luke anyway?
0: Because I never saw a boy that needed encouragement so badly.
4: Yes, but now he's hurt and humiliated again.
0: I'll go. I think it'd be a good time for me to go anyway.
5: Good morning. Is this the Barton residence?
0: Yes, it is. Won't you step in out of the cold?
5: Thank you. It's really snowy out this here morning. My cab had a detour coming from the station. I assume you're Mrs. Greenwood?
0: You're still detouring. It isn't Mrs. Greenwood, it's Miss Greenwood.
5: Oh, I'm sorry.
0: You're sorry. I don't believe I've had the pleasure of...
5: Oh, yes. My name is Ralston, Miss Greenwood. I phoned you this morning. I represent the book publisher Caxton and Gowdy of New York.
1: What is this, a book agent at this time of the morning? Where's that dog? Never around when you want him.
0: Now, just a minute, Mr. Anderson. Mr. Ralston, how is Mr. Gowdy?
5: Oh, fine. He asked me to tell you what a pleasure it was to hear from you again.
0: Thank you.
5: He sent me out to talk to you about that manuscript you sent him.
2: Manuscript? What manuscript?
5: A story called Pastoral Scene by Lucas Jones.
4: And Charlotte, you sent a story by Luke to a New York publisher?
0: Yes, Barbara. Mr. Gowdy, the publisher, is an old friend of mine. Did he like it, Mr. Ralston?
5: Well, he thought it was so promising and showed such definite talent that he followed your suggestion and entered the manuscript in the National Guild Award.
0: Oh, good.
5: And I have the pleasure of telling you that Lucas Jones has won first prize, a scholarship to Harvard.
4: Oh, Charlotte, you're wonderful.
2: Whoa.
4: Luke going to Harvard.
1: Hey, wait a minute. Wait, let me get this story. Boy, this is front page. Cronin, your scholarship awards will have to move back to page 3.
2: And now, in your story, Anderson, be sure to give Miss Greenwood proper credit.
1: Well, of course.
2: She's the one who discovered the genius.
0: Judge, nobody ever discovers a genius. All you can do is help him discover himself. You know that.
1: Well, maybe Lucas did have the urge to write. But it took you to bring him up to scratch.
0: Well, when you got a scratch, you got a scratch. Isn't that right, Flash?

0: Charlotte Greenwood will be back in a moment. Meanwhile, I want to remind you again, the next time you buy a card for any occasion, look on the back for the identifying words, a Hallmark card. 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
1: Friends, how many of us are afraid of failure? But the only real failure is the failure to try. Everyone, even the greatest of men, has made a mistake. For a great man is not one who never fails. He's one who always remains greater than the mistake he makes.

0: John Brown, Charles Cantor, and Edward Ryan, who appeared through the courtesy of 20th Century Fox, came to you from Hollywood. This is Wendell Niles speaking. 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
4: And now, Gangbusters! 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

0: north against Alcatraz, seventh circle of hell, where 200 devilish minds seize with but a single thought, where a lifetime is not too long to plot, but at which honest men can look and safely say, leave every hope behind, ye who enter here.
1: Now, tonight's Gangbusters case.
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1: Just 1 week ago, the law-abiding citizens of America, slowly recovering from 4 long years of war, were shocked to hear of a new battle on a 12-acre island in San Francisco Bay, the Battle of Alcatraz.
2: Alcatraz, so named in 1775 by the Spanish settlers of California, Isla de Alcatraces, the island of the Pelican, a heap of rocks jutting up into the Golden Gate, a mile and a half northeast of San Francisco's famous waterfront district.
3: For nearly 100 years, the island of the Pelicans has been a prison. First, as disciplinary barracks for military offenders of the United States Army. For the last 13 years, the place of confinement selected by the United States Department of Justice for discipline, segregation, punishment of the most desperate and hopelessly incorrigible criminals. For 280 convicts, the Rock is the last stop before hell.
1: Last week, there was trouble on the Rock.
4: 5 dead. 16 wounded.
1: Was the revolt of the nation's most desperate criminals spontaneous? Was it the result of a moment's opportunity, or was it the result of years of meticulous planning?
3: 4 years ago, in the summer of 1942, at another federal penitentiary on McNeil Island in the state of Washington, a veteran convict, a notorious dealer in accurate grapevine information, walked up to a guard who was on duty in the prison kitchen.
5: You better get back to slicing those apples, Tom.
6: Yeah, sure, but can I say a word to you, mister?
5: Okay. What is it?
6: Hey, look. I got the dope. You're up for a transfer to Alcatraz. You're going to be a guard on the Rock.
5: So what?
6: You're headed for trouble.
5: What gives you that idea?
6: I wouldn't be telling you, except you've been a pretty square guy with us cons. Now, maybe I can do you a favor. Don't take the job on the Rock, mister.
5: No? Why not?
6: Don't take it, that's all. There'll be a big break there. It'll be a long time coming, but when it does, it'll be a regular massacre.
5: A massacre? Don't make me laugh.
3: A massacre on the Rock? Impossible.
7: 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Concrete walls. A 20-foot cyclone fence topped with barbed wire. Then the water. A mile of treacherous tidal currents. You see, Alcatraz is escape-proof.
8: What makes you think so, Bud? Let me tell you something. That con up at McNeil Island has the right dope.
9: You ought to get a knife between the ribs for cracking his yap.
8: Shut up, will you? I'm telling this guy something.
9: Okay.
8: You see, this big building is right next to the water. We figure once we get out and take care of the tower guards, we'll have our pick of the boats at the dock.
5: Oh, you're wasting your time. No one escapes from Alcatraz. You couldn't even begin.
8: Wasting our time, huh? We got lots of it to waste. What's time? And where could we begin? Show him the handkerchief.
9: Yeah, here it is.
8: See that handkerchief? That little rag. That's what we'll use to crack out of Alcatraz. That's what'll whip your machine guns and the steel bars and the electric eyes. We'll tie a knot in the handkerchief. We'll use it to reach through the bars and pick up a pair of pliers from a workman's kit.
9: Or it'll take time, lots of time. But we got plenty of time.
8: And with the pliers, we loosen some plumbing. And when we get ready to use the pipes, we put them all together with the pliers. And we got a nice little gadget that spreads bars like they was paper.
9: Also a nice little gadget to bump some guards over the skull.
8: Okay. So here's how we got it figured. You see, this big cell house has 4 cell blocks. A, B, C, and D, running the whole length of the building. Now, the only guy with guns is a guard that walks in what they call a gun gallery. And this gun gallery runs across the end of the cell house. And it's really a catwalk stuck on the end of the building, but separated from the cell tiers by iron bars. Well, this guard walks back and forth in the gun gallery looking things over. We take care of this guard. We're sitting pretty.
9: Don't forget about the guns.
8: Yeah. This guard is always carrying a rifle. A sweet little 45 automatic. Now, Bernie Coy and another con got the job sweeping up the corridors between the cell block and the gun gallery. Once in a while, Coy manages to climb up and give the bars to the gun gallery a little spread so they can squeeze through. Now, the idea is get the guns and stick up the floor guards who got no guns. And it's all set. I guess it's around 2 in the afternoon that they're going to squeeze through and lay for this guard.
10: It was a tight squeeze, Coy. I didn't think you'd make it.
11: I did, didn't I?
10: Boy, if I'd been waiting for this.
11: As soon as the guard passes, I'll grab him, slug him, and I'll grab his guns.
10: Shh, he's coming. Now,
12: hey, slug him, right?
10: Oh. I'll get the cell block keys and let you other guys out.
12: You got him? Yeah.
10: Got the keys? I got the keys.
12: Get his guns, too.
10: We're going to make it all right. I'll let Preston and you other guys out.
12: Okay, come on.
13: Shut up, you guys. Shut up. Okay, we'll get the key to the outside door.
12: Tell me how, Quetzal. The thing's cooked, I say.
13: All right. We counted on this guard having the key to let us outside the cell house. Okay, he didn't. But we got his guns and we got a fighting chance.
9: Well, I ain't giving up.
11: Me neither.
9: Okay. All right, would you? How do we work it?
13: All right. We make some noise so you and the other guards will come running. They won't expect nothing.
9: Yeah. One of them ought to have the outside keys.
3: A dozen or more dangerous criminals now have the appetizer to their meal of freedom. They are out of their cells and armed. But without the keys to the outside door, their chances of full freedom are hopeless, and they know it. In the meantime, the 4 o'clock shift of guards is in a locker room in the same building adjacent to the troubled cell tiers. Changing into their uniforms, about to go on duty, these relief guards who carry no guns have no idea that a score or more desperate convicts are free and armed on the other side of a heavy steel door. Hold it, fellas.
14: Huh?
3: Quiet. Just a minute.
14: Well, what's up, Harry?
3: Shh. Hear that noise through the door?
14: Yeah, from the cell blocks.
3: Yeah. Come on. Let's have a look.
14: All right.
3: I'll get the door.
14: Hey, it's quieted down.
3: Yeah. Come on. Come on.
14: Hey, look. This first cell. It's empty.
15: Hey, watch it. They're loose. Right into the cell.
16: Oh, they got me again.
15: All right. The rest of you. Act dead.
13: Open that cell door, Coy.
10: Okay.
13: If those guards got the keys, how'll you guys start searching them?
10: They all look dead.
13: Well, search them. If we're getting out, we need those keys.
9: Hey, there's one still kicking.
13: Let me at him. Hey, you. Give me the keys to the outside.
9: I have no keys.
13: Oh, you haven't, huh? No. That's for not having the keys, and this is for nothing.
10: Hey, Cressy.
13: Yeah?
10: The other guys ain't got no keys either.
13: Huh? Oh. Looks like we're cooked, guys.
14: Maybe we better call it quits.
13: Well, what do the rest of you guys say?
10: No quits.
13: Okay, we fight it out. We can't get out one way, we'll take the other, right?
9: Well, I'm with you, quits.
13: Atta boy, Thompson. Who else?
10: Help me in.
13: Okay. Let's think this out a little.
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3: All Thursday night, May 2nd, the traces of the attackers and the ping of bullets of the besieged streak the sky over the Golden Gate. The battle rages without let-up. Residents of San Francisco line the waterfront to see firsthand what they had heard in the special broadcasts and in the papers. People throng in fascination, for death is the label on each of the bullets which line the sky in blood red. On the great Golden Gate Bridge, a sailor and his girl edge to the railing.
18: What are those red streaks? Fireworks?
9: Those are the bullets, baby. Tracer bullets.
18: Gee, there are a lot of them. I don't understand it. If they haven't got a chance, what are those convicts fighting for?
9: I don't know, baby. They probably figure they'll get electrocuted or something anyhow, so maybe they'd rather do it this way.
18: I wonder who they are.
9: Not very nice to know. I guarantee you that.
18: You know, I feel kind of sorry for them. Well, anyway, all those tracer bullets and everything. It's pretty.
3: Yes, young lady, very pretty. And who are the men, those prisoners of other men, decent men? Who are those convicts trying to blast their way to a freedom that could mean nothing but more violence and more bloodshed? Those men for whom you feel kind of sorry. Listen.
8: Joseph Paul Kretzer, murder. They also robbed banks, 15 or 16. I forget which.
9: Myron Edgar Thompson. I killed a cop.
19: Morris Franklin Hobbit. Me, I shot a cop, too. Kidnapped another one.
8: Bernard Paul Coy. I'm on the rack for robbing a bank. This is my fourth time over.
3: Clarence Kahn, murderer, kidnapper.
20: Sam Shockley, kidnapper, bank robber, escape artist.
3: Those are six of the men. Six of the ringleaders. Six desperate killers. The list of 280 Alcatraz convicts recalls murder, bank robbery, kidnapping with each name. High up the list, and the murderer of Alcatraz guard William H. Miller stands...
17: Joseph Paul Kretzer, Alcatraz number 548.
3: Wanted on warrants, charging more than a dozen bank robberies, Kretzer and a woman companion sped through the streets of Michigan City, Indiana on the early morning of June 7th, 1939.
21: Aren't you going to make a run for it?
8: Me, run from the cops?
21: You're not going to let them take you.
8: Watch. Give me that gun.
21: I get it. Here he comes.
8: Let's go, Ben.
21: Right. Think you killed him?
8: I don't know, and I don't care. But every cop we meet is going to learn the same thing. So Kretzer's one guy they're never going to stop.
3: The Federal Bureau of Investigation traced Kretzer through acquaintances of this gun mall to an apartment on Chicago's north side and arrested him. He was sent to McNeil Island Penitentiary for 25 years. A year or so later, he escaped, but was recaptured. With his accomplice, Kretzer was in the anteroom of federal court in Tacoma, awaiting trial for escape.
8: Be here for us in a minute, Kyle.
6: Yeah, Kretzer?
8: Look, I ain't going back to no solitary.
6: Yeah?
8: There'll be two of them. You take one and I'll take the other. Go for the guns.
6: Hey, look, Kretzer, that's suicide. I'm
8: so not... what? It's better than rotting away the rest of your life.
6: Okay, I'm with you.
8: Shh, shh. They're coming.
22: All right, Kretzer.
8: All right, let's go. Okay, don't rush it.
21: Now, they got no guns.
3: Kretzer and his companion got only to the end of the corridor. There they were subdued by other federal officers. The United States Marshal, struck down by Kretzer, was killed by a blow to the head. Thus, Joseph Paul Kretzer came to Alcatraz for life, for murder.
17: Bernard Paul Coy, number 415.
11: I'm Coy. I'm a bank robber who didn't like being caught. They sent me to Leavenworth for 25 years. They expected me to sit down and wait those 25 years. I showed those guys I was too tough for Leavenworth.
3: Thus, Bernard Paul Coy came to Alcatraz.
17: Marvin Franklin Hubbard, number 645.
0: I'm Hubbard. I broke out of prison three times in Oklahoma and Idaho. The last time a cop tried to stop us near Chattanooga, Tennessee. Instead of the cop taking us in, we took the cop along. Then we ran into a bunch of cops. I shot one, but they nabbed us.
3: Thus, Marvin Franklin Hubbard came to Alcatraz.
17: Myron Edgar Thompson, number
9: 729. I'm Thompson. I killed a cop, I kidnapped three people, and I broke out of jail eight times. You're here, Blackie Thompson? Well, he was a Texas bad man. He was my brother, see? The cops at Amarillo got him. I hate Amarillo cops.
3: Yes, Myron Thompson claimed Blackie Thompson as his brother and swore vengeance on the Amarillo police. About a year ago, shortly after his last jailbreak, Thompson and a companion were driving toward Amarillo.
9: See that curve right ahead there?
8: Yeah, what about it, Thompson?
9: Right there is where my brother Blackie Thompson was killed by the Amarillo cops.
8: Yeah?
9: Yeah. He shot the tires off his car. He jumped out, but the cops mowed him down. He had 30 slugs in him. Laying right there. I hate cops. But I hate Amarillo cops most. And one of them's in for the surprise of his life.

0: Hey, that man standing by our car, Thompson.
1: He's a cop, all right. An Amarillo cop. Hey, you just keep going. We'll walk right up to him.
2: Just a moment, you two.
1: Boy, you speaking to us?
2: You strangers here in Amarillo, aren't you?
1: Oh, I... Sure.
2: This your car?
1: Well, we borrowed it from a friend.
2: It's got stolen plates on it.
1: Oh, yes?
2: Turn around.
1: I got no gun.
2: We'll see about that.
1: Hey, you see, I just told you.
2: Yeah. You'd have to go up to headquarters anyway. Answer a few questions.
1: Okay. Anything you say.
2: Headquarters only up about 3 blocks.
1: Amarillo seems to be a pretty good little town.
2: Yeah, there's some nice folks in this town.
3: This is a pistol in your ribs, copper.
2: Where'd you get that gun?
3: I got it, that's all. And I hate Amarillo cops. I got the wheel. Good. I'll shove them out, Cotton.
4: Look, you dumped it right in front of the police station. Hey! I thought he searched you.
3: Yeah, he didn't. He didn't find that pistol. Go on, give it the gas.
4: Yeah.
3: Well, Amarillo cop kills Blackie, and I kill an Amarillo cop.
5: A short time later, Myra and Edgar Thompson kidnapped a young woman and 2 servants and transported them across the New Mexico state line where he was apprehended. Thus, Myron Edgar Thompson came to Alcatraz. Those are the ringleaders, the desperate criminals who control most of the inside of Alcatraz's impregnable cell house, armed with a variety of weapons.
6: 200-odd prisoners not participating in the revolt are herded into the prison yard under the guard of the machine guns of the United States Marines. Navy and Coast Guard boats patrol the island.
7: Join the Navy. See the world.
8: Yeah, and look at us. We circle Alcatraz so many times, I'm dizzy already.
7: And you'd think those cons would have better sense.
8: God, they know they ain't got a chance.
7: Yeah, they remind me of the Japs, in a way.
8: Yeah?
7: Oh,
8: there they go again. Boy, look at those traces.
7: I'll take my word for it. I'm glad I'm not up on that rock. I had enough people shooting me the last 4 years.
9: P.M. Prisoners continue to hold possession. 2 guards wounded in attempt to storm stronghold. Friday, 4:35 a.m. Special load of fragmentation bombs and other modern warfare equipment arrives in Alcatraz Island from Benasis Arsenal. Guards launch vigorous assault.
5: By mid-morning on Friday, the entrenched convicts are still holding out. The order is given to drill holes in the roof of the cell house over cell block D, built as escape proof, but conversely, proving attack-proof. Through the roof, Alcatraz guards and Pacific veterans of the United States Marine Corps drop hand grenades.
1: Hey, getting pretty hot, boys.
7: Yeah, I told you we shouldn't go through.
0: Yeah, this is better than the electric chair.
1: You can say that again, Crutcher. Hey, outside the window.
0: Get the feed on him.
8: Good shot.
1: Hey, that grenade was close.
7: So close.
5: The battle continues with varying intensity all Friday night. But Saturday morning dawns quietly over Alcatraz.
6: The lull continues. It is deathly still.
5: Shortly after noon, Saturday, May 4th, it is decided to storm the bastion. Armed guards, some flown in from Leavenworth and McNeil Island. Volunteers from San Quentin approach a steel door. None knows what inferno awaits him on the other side of that steel door.

0: All right. Open it up.
1: Right. When they start shooting, men, jump for cover.
0: Okay. Let's go.
1: Guns ready.
0: There's one. Drop.
1: He's not moving.
0: I'll crawl up to him. It's Kretzer. He's dead.
1: There's two more dead.
2: Hey, Scott! We surrender! We give up!
3: We give up! We give up! We surrender! We surrender!
0: Quiet, all of you! All right, march out of here with your hands over your head. And then when he tries a trick, you'll get shot. Now, come out.

0: Thus ends the Battle of Alcatraz.
1: Casualties. 5 dead. 16 seriously wounded. The dead, William H. Miller, guard.
2: Lieutenant Harold P. Stites, guard.
3: Joseph Paul Kretzer, convict.
4: Bernard Paul Coy, convict.
5: Marvin Franklin Hubbard, convict.
1: At least 3 other convicts face execution on charges of murder.
0: A week later, Alcatraz Island, an establishment of the United States government for the confinement and punishment of the most dangerous criminals, with no attempt at rehabilitation, is quiet.
6: Gangbusters is a Philip H. Lord production.
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0: Most of you know the story of Sabu. Sir Alexander Korda discovered him in India when he went there to film one of Kipling's great stories. And the audience discovered him when the picture Elephant Boy was released. He went on to score hits in Drums, Thief of Baghdad, and Jungle Book. And then he got his most dramatic role. It was in the Army Air Force as a belly gunner. And by the time he'd returned to Hollywood, he'd flown 42 missions and received a great many decorations, including the Distinguished Flying Cross. We're very happy to introduce a great war hero and a fine actor, Sabu.
1: Oh, thank you very much, Les. You know, I got out the Army in 1945, so the war is pretty far back in my memory. I appreciate all you said about my record in the service, but I'd much rather try to live up to the last part of your introduction.
0: That you're a fine actor? Well, I'm sure you will.
1: Well, I hope so. I'll try.
0: Good. And, will you meet me here for a little talk after the final curtain, Sabu? It's sort of a ritual with us.
1: I shall be here. I'm not the one to break tradition, Sahib.
0: Thank you, Sabu. And now, here is our announcer.
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0: curtain is up, and here is the play. By the time the war in the Pacific had reached its final month, most of the natives in the small island near Borneo had become friendly to the Americans. But some still thought of the Americans as their enemies and considered the few remaining Japanese guerrillas their allies. One morning, a native medicine man and his young assistant approached the army post and eyed it suspiciously.
1: Napa, come away.
2: But my uncle lives in the camp, Gochapa.
1: You come away. That white man war camp.
2: I would like to see my uncle.
1: White man taboo. You come back village, me teach you make medicine. Be medicine man like me.
2: Is white man's medicine as big as the medicine you make, Gochapa?
1: Mine big. Him small.
2: Oh. I would like to go in and see my uncle.
1: Him work like woman there.
2: My uncle would like to see me.
1: No, you stay. If go, me...
2: Gochapa,
1: will...
2: look!
1: What?
2: Behind you.
1: Huh?
2: Japanese. The Japanese are going to get us.
1: Where, Japanese?
2: There, behind that hill. Japanese will take us, cut us with knives.
1: No see. Look all over. Me, Napa. Napa, no. Come back. No run to war camp. Bad, Napa. Bad.

0: I had great trouble getting in to see you, my uncle.
1: Mm-hmm.
0: Do you think the white man medicine will talk with me?
2: Oh, him good friend. Maybe him do like missionary, put water on head. You not get hot when you die, Napa.
0: Did he put water on your head, my uncle?
2: Missionary do it. Me, Christian, long time.
0: I do not see any water on your head.
2: Sink in. You catch some water. Work hard. Be good. You be high person like me. I sweep out place where captain lives.
0: Oh. My uncle. Who is that over there?
2: Hmm?
0: The girl there sewing cloth.
2: Stop it, Christian, now. Get mind away from young girl.
0: She is smiling at me.
2: Come, chaplain, stay behind this door. Here.
0: Chaplain is white medicine man, no?
2: Mm-hmm.
3: Come in.
2: Oh, for chaplain.
3: Oh, Chaco.
2: I mean.
3: I'm glad to see you. There's nothing wrong, I hope?
2: Everything good but him. Him bad.
3: Huh?
2: Him nephew.
3: Oh, you brought your nephew here. Mm-hmm. That's good, Chaco.
0: How big is your medicine, chaplain? Can you make the wind stop blowing?
3: Well, our medicine is of a different sort, my boy. We're concerned with men's souls.
0: Oh, I know what that means. Gochapa and I are building a boat out of reeds which will sail up to the skies with souls. And the souls will become stars.
2: Napa!
0: Do you have your medicine as big as that, chaplain?
2: Sorry, him bad.
3: It's nothing to worry about, Chaco. Napa doesn't understand, that's all. Now, suppose you go back to your work and let me talk to him alone.
2: Yes, me go, but you make him Napa like us, chaplain.
3: Hmm? Yeah. Now, make yourself at home, my boy. Nothing here will hurt you.
0: Oh, I'm not afraid. I was looking around to see if you had a rainmaker.
3: Why does your uncle say you're bad?
0: I tell lies.
3: Oh, you tell lies?
0: Oh, big ones. Chaplain, I will teach you how to tell lies, and you will teach me how to make white men's medicine. But
3: don't you know that it's wrong to lie, Napa?
0: Oh, but what am I going to do? Lies come to me.
3: You must hold them back.
0: It is better to hold it back and go around with lie inside you than to tell it.
3: I'm afraid you don't. Come in.
4: Excuse me, chaplain.
3: Oh, Satuka.
0: Oh, the sorrow of cloth.
4: I have used all the thread I was given, chaplain.
3: Satuka, you know better than to come to me for such things, don't you?
4: Yes.
3: The women of the compound take care of the thread.
4: Yes. But if I had gone to the women, I would not have seen him, chaplain. He came in here.
0: Me?
4: He is very pretty.
0: I am Napa.
4: I am Satuka.
0: I saw you outside when I saw you with Chaco.
4: I saw you too.
0: You smiled at me.
3: Now, wait.
4: You smiled at me too.
0: I am Napa.
4: I am Satuka.
3: Wait. Satuka, go to the compound and get your thread from the women.
4: All right.
3: They'll give it to you. Well, run along. Don't stand there.
4: He is very pretty. His muscles ripple like water.
3: Yes. I must get more clothes for you immediately.
0: Oh. Oh, chaplain. Would it be all right if I stayed here?
3: Oh, you mean you'd like to help us?
0: Oh, I would like to stay.
3: Oh, good. Suppose you come along with me, then. I'm going over to the motor pool, and perhaps they can use you there.
0: Oh, does Satuka work in the motors, too?
3: No. Satuka sews with the women.

0: Now, it'll be your duty to take a sponge, such as this one, and some water, and wash these jeeps.
1: I would think women could do this work, Chaplain.
0: Never mind the women. Take the sponge.
1: Well, what is that moon-like thing you have on your hand?
0: Huh? Oh, that's a timepiece. A watch.
1: A watch?
0: Yes. These two hands, the arrows, move. When they point to this figure, I know it's time for the sun to rise.
1: Oh.
0: And when they're here, I know food will be on the table. When here, the sun will set.
1: What a wonderful medicine maker. Guchapa and I would give Devil Catcher one of those.
0: And right now it tells me it's later than I thought. Napa, I wonder if you'd deliver a message for me.
1: A message? That means I can go away from the jeep and the sponges, does it not?
0: One of my assistants, Corporal Page, is in the hut where we met. Go and tell him to get the chapel ready for our service this evening.
1: He is to get the chapel ready for this evening.
0: Yes. And when you've told him, come back here.
1: Oh, yes. I am most happy to take message. You are Satuka.
2: And you are Napa.
1: I'm running like the wind with a message.
2: You are?
1: When I am done, everyone will be excited.
2: Oh.
1: Then I can come to visit you. And they will not even notice I have forgotten to go back to the mortar. Are you Corporal Page?
3: Yes.
1: Oh, in the mortars, the chaplain. He has fallen to the ground from the heat of the sun. I think he is dying. He asked me to have you come to him. He's by the jeep.
3: Dying? Chaplain Simpson? I'll go right away. Thanks. Thanks a lot.
1: And I will run ahead to help. Chaplain! Chaplain! It is a bad thing. I did as you told me. But Corporal Page has gone to the general's hut, and I found him there. And he is dying, I think. The general said to have you come to him.
0: Dying? Oh, dear me, no. You're a good boy, Napa, for coming back so quickly.
1: I will run ahead to see if I can help. I'm here, Satuka. And even the chaplain will see how much I've done by not going around with lies inside me. While he's away, Corporal Page are not finding each other. I will see you and you can see me.
2: Napa, you've told a lie.
1: Two of them. Beautiful big ones.
2: Napa, you'd better go.
1: Oh?
2: Only a man and woman who are married can be in the compound together.
1: You are married?
2: No. Are you?
1: No. Shall you and I get married?
2: I cannot marry a heathen.
1: Why?
2: I'm Christian. People who marry must both be Christian or both be heathen.
1: Oh. Well, will you be a heathen like me, or are you a stubborn girl?
2: I'm not stubborn. I would be afraid to be a heathen.
1: Well, then I will become a Christian.
2: Oh, Napa.
1: And we will be married. Wait here while I get some shells to give your relative as a present.
2: No.
1: So they... No?
2: Christians are different. Christians go to the missionary or to the chaplain, and he says words. That's all.
1: Words all you need to get married?
2: Yes.
1: This medicine must be better than Guachapa's. Very well. I will find the chaplain, tell him I'm a Christian.
4: Did you say that you're a Christian, Napa?
1: Oh, medicine like magic. He is here. Please.

0: He is here. Please, sink water in my head, chaplain, so I can be a Christian.
1: My boy, a man does not become a Christian merely by baptism.
0: Oh, there is more?
1: Much more. You said you wanted to stay here. Well, if you do, you must try to follow our ways. We consider lying a sin, one which must be punished. And for punishment, you will spend the night washing the jeeps. The moon is brighter.
2: Oh, no, chaplain.
1: Yes, one night. I think Napa is a boy who will learn fast.

0: Napa?
1: Satuka!
0: Are you all right?
1: Oh, I'm here with the jeeps and sponges learning not to tell lies.
0: I'm so glad, Napa. I've been awake, looking into the darkness. I've been thinking about you out here.
1: I have been thinking about you.
0: Let me sit down. You sit beside me.
1: Is that not wrong?
0: Very.
1: You will be punished.
0: Yes.
1: Satuka, at the village of our people, there is no punishment for small things.
0: I remember.
1: Maybe it would be better if you become a heathen.
0: What?
1: We would not get too hot when we die. I'm building a boat with sails up to the skies. Our souls will be stars.
0: Yes. But I wanted so much for the one I marry to be important. A man who would sweep out the captain's hut.
1: Only Christians can have that honor. And I will never be a Christian now.
0: No, I do not think you will be. You told a lie.
1: Satuka, shall we run away from the camp of war? Go back to the village.
0: I do not know.
1: I will be a medicine man there someday. That's almost as good as sweeping out the captain's hut. Satuka, if you take my hand, we could run fast. We would run like the wind. By sunrise, we would be at the village. By sunset, we would get married.
0: Yes, Napa, like the wind. We must run like the wind.

return in just a moment with Act Two of the Movie Town Radio Theater's presentation of The Liar, starring Sabu. And now, here is our announcer.

0: Any trace of him, Chaco?
1: No, Chaplain. I go far, but not find him. Him bad.
2: No trace of the girl, Chaplain. She must be with him. I had my hands on that girl.
3: No. I'm the one to blame. I was unjust. I lost my temper. I forgot he'd only just come to us and hadn't learned our ways. I shouldn't have punished him. It was only natural for him to run away.
1: Napa bad. Maybe girl bad, too.
2: Do you think there's a chance he might have been sent here by the Jap guerrillas to spy?
3: I don't know. I don't know what to think. All I know is it's almost dawn, and I've spent a sleepless night thinking of the two of them out there in the jungles. One who has already learned our ways, and the other who has to be shown.
2: Is there anything I can do, Chaplain?
3: Nothing. Except to remind me, if I ever forget again, that winning the war with guns is only half of our job. The other part is teaching. And in that, I...

0: The hill is always this high when one is tired, Satoka.
1: Yes.
0: But when we get to the top, we will see the village of our people. We will be home.
1: Yes.
0: Already the sky is getting light. On the other side of the hill is the sun. Satoka, I wish there were more light now. I could tell then if you're crying.
1: No.
0: I think you are. Shall we stop a minute to rest? Now, let me feel your cheeks if there are tears. Satoka, telling lies is all right for you. You're a heathen now.
1: I know.
0: I will take good care of you, Satoka.
1: You will.
0: Satoka, you're lying about being a heathen, too. Do you wish to go back to the mission?
1: No.
0: It's a terrible thing to be a Christian, no?
1: No. It's wonderful, Napa.
0: But you're crying. And I was made to wash jeans.
1: Oh, Napa. A Christian is punished when he does wrong. But so is everyone else. Everywhere a Christian goes, God goes along to protect him.
0: Who is God?
1: A friend, Napa. He is like Iyo Harifnina, only not so fierce. Iyo Harifnina is so fierce we heathens call him that instead of his real name. We are afraid to say Kwaoar.
0: Satoka, no.
1: But I'm not afraid to say God. Listen, God. God. God. No thunder, no lightning.
0: He heard you.
1: Yes.
0: Is he here?
1: Yes.
0: And he goes with you if you go away?
1: Oh, do not say such a thing. I want to be with you.
0: If you go away?
1: He will go with me.
0: I will be alone then.
1: No. He will be here too, I think.
0: He must be very big.
1: Napa, he's not like a man. He's like, well, everywhere we go, there's air to breathe. He's like that. Only he's not air. He's goodness.
0: Would he like it better if you went back?
1: I think so. But I want to be with you, Napa.
0: Yes?
1: I do not know what to do. Napa, I wish you were going back with me.
0: No.
2: Well, Satoka, I will see your smile when I'm alone.
1: When I'm alone, I will see your muscles rippling, pretty, like water.
2: May the souls that are stars shine down on you.
1: God, watch over you.

0: Napa. Napa, you have come back.
1: Yes, I have come back.
0: Good. Almost too late. Last night, Japanese come to village. They show me how to make big medicine.
1: Yes?
0: They tell me send tribe to kill men at white war camp. They give me many things.
1: The white men's war camp?
0: Yes. They give me big medicine when we kill white men.
1: No.
0: They promise already. Tribe start. Leave when sunrise.
1: But I...
0: I go now. You follow. You go too.
1: No, Gachapa, no. I can help you very much. I've been inside the war camp.
0: Oh.
1: I will go ahead to the tribe and be there to show them there is no one guarding
0: you. Good helper. Hurry, go ahead.
1: I must run, Gachapa.
0: Good.
1: But you follow. While I go ahead, I must run like the wind. I must get in. Oh, but I must get in. I must see the chaplain. Please let me in. Chaplain! Chaplain!
2: Napa! It's all right, guards. I'll vouch for him.
3: I'm so glad you've come back, Napa.
1: Chaplain?
3: Yes, the troop is here now, too.
1: Chaplain!
3: I'll feel better about leaving the post now and going up to administer to the patrols.
1: Leave the post?
3: I felt badly about losing my temper. You don't understand about lies yet.
1: Oh, the lie! I had forgotten.
3: But now that you're back, I...
1: Chaplain! You must not leave the post.
3: Oh, yes. Look, four soldiers are going along to protect me. The men of the patrols need counsel, and I...
1: But Chaplain, no, no.
3: No, no. Corporal Page will see that your wants are taken care of.
1: Chaplain, before you go, would you show me the watch again? The medicine maker, which tells the sun when to rise.
3: Oh, the watch. Well, for just a moment. Then I'll have to be on my way.
1: I can see where the arrow must make the sunset. I know how to read it now. Let me take it in my hand.
3: All right, but be careful not to drop it. There.
1: Oh, but now, it is mine to make medicine with, and you will not have it, ever. The watch is mine. I will be able to the sun to rise.
4: That native boy, he took my watch. Sergeant, your men, have your men get him.
5: Right.
4: He's running to

0: battle with heathen people and Japanese over. You go now.
1: My uncle, you said you find Satoka and bring her to me.
0: Me fine. She come soon. But you go now. You bad.
1: No. Satoka, leave us, my uncle. Go. Here, Satoka.
2: No. I do not know what to say.
1: The chaplain, forgive me for running away. He is not hurt when the people of my village attacked the war camp.
2: The soldiers drove him away, and the Japanese too.
1: When you see the chaplain, will you give him this?
2: What is it?
1: The thing I stole. It tells the sun when to rise and the food to be cooked.
2: I will give it to him. Chaplain?
1: No. No, Satoka.
3: Yes, Chaplain?
2: Nappa is here. He wishes to see you.
1: Oh, no.
2: I asked the chaplain to come with me, Nappa. It is wrong to see you. If I'd come without him, I would not go unpunished again.
3: You wanted to see me, Nappa.
2: He wants to give you the watch.
1: I do not wish to see you, Chaplain.
3: I am here, though.
2: You wish me to leave, Chaplain.
3: No, no, stay. What did you want to say, Nappa?
1: I did not want to say anything. But maybe it's better you know. Then I go away. I learned the village was coming to fight with war camp with Japanese soldiers. So I ran like the wind. I wanted to save Satoka.
2: Oh, Nappa.
1: When I came, you and soldiers were leaving. I thought if the war party had found you outside, they would kill you. I did not tell they were coming. They would have said it is another Nappa's lie. So instead of telling the truth, even though I knew it was wrong to lie, I told a lie. I said I could read your watch. I cannot.
3: Oh.
1: I stole it. That was wrong, too.
3: By stealing it, you hoped to keep us inside looking for you, so we'd be safe when the attack came.
1: I hate to have people killed. Chaplain also told one more lie. I said to Gachapa I would run ahead to the war camp and show the war party where to get without guard seeing them. Chaplain, please, have your watch make medicine so the sun would set now and I can go away in the dark with no one looking at my face.
3: You want to leave us?
1: I'm a teller of lies. No one would ever put water in my head.
2: He means no one would baptize him, Chaplain.
1: The best thing I will be able to do is to sail the boat to the sky and let my soul be a star.
3: Nappa, in view of your present spirit of humility, I rather think a baptism could be arranged in the near future.
1: I could be a Christian.
2: Oh, Nappa, Nappa.
3: And in view of your heroism, we might be able to persuade your uncle to allow you to take his place for one day and let you sweep out the captain's quarters.
2: Sweep out? Oh, Chaplain.
1: Satoka always dreamed of having a husband sweeper of the captain's hut.
2: Chaplain, if one of the older women from the compound comes with me, may I watch as Nappa sweeps the captain's hut?
3: Huh? Watch?
2: His muscles will be rippling like water. Chaplain, it's such a pretty sight to see.

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0: And here's our star for a very well-deserved curtain call. Sabu?
3: Thank you, Les. I really enjoyed doing The Liar. I just hope I can get away from the influence of the character I play. I'm afraid I'm going to have a hard time winning my wife's confidence again.
0: Well, with that grin, you shouldn't have any trouble at all. Now, Sabu, at the beginning of the show, we mentioned all the pictures you made before the war. I know that since then you went over to England to make Black Narcissus, and I saw you in Tangier. Have there been some others?
3: Oh, yes, Song of India and End of the River. But I'd much rather talk about my next one. It'll take me back to India for shooting, and I'll be playing a role similar to the one that got my first break.
0: Well, Sabu, I know that millions will be waiting to see you, and Elephant Boy remains a screen classic, and the best of luck to you.
3: Thank you, Les. It's been a great pleasure working with you, and I want to thank Peggy Weber, who played Satuka, as well as the rest of the cast and everyone connected with the production.
0: Thank you, and goodbye, Sabu. Coming attractions include some of the biggest names in motion pictures, and some very fine stories. Dramas, comedies, and so forth. So be sure to make it a point to be with us each and every week. In our cast, you heard as our star, Sabu as Napa, Peggy Weber as Satuka, Dan O'Herlihy as the Chaplain, James Hayward as Kutapa, Ramsey Hill as Chaco, and Charlie Long as Corporal Payne. Music was composed and conducted by Del Castillo. The Liar was written by Ray Wilson, edited by Bud Lesser, and produced and directed by yours truly, Les Mitchell.

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1: And now, with the deepest respect, humble fealty, and deferential obeisance, the BBC tugs on its forelock, wipes a tear from its eye, and brings you this loyal tribute to great monarchs of the ages. Crowned Huds. Starring Roy Hudd, Chris Emmett, Jude Whitfield, and Jeffrey Holland, it's Crowned Huds, Volume 1, concerning the life of that merry monarch, King Charles II, known to diverse diarists as Odd Stewart.
2: Samuel Pepys, Secretary for Admiralty Affairs, his diary, Monday the 1st of June, 1669. Feast of Seraphic Cecilia, the serene and staunchly celibate patron saint of denture fixative. This day did betake myself to Tyburn, where I saw a dozen hangings, 7 beheaded, 3 disembowelments, and diverse torturings and mutilations. Oh, I do like a good evening at the theatre. Indeed, 'tis wondrous to think 'twas only 9 years ago such pleasures were forbidden, until our good King Charles II, the well-known sequel, was restored to the throne. His interest encompassed the arts, science, and even architecture, overseeing the rebuilding of the capital since that mysterious great fire. And yet, dear diary, all is not well at the royal court, for besides his numerous courtesans, our gracious sovereign haveth a wife, Catherine de Braganza, known as Di for short. Looketh better written down, that one doth. And this very day, whilst I was on naval business at the palace, methinks I heard them exchanging quarrelsome words.
3: Oh, crikey. Oh, where's one's belly thrown? We need to sit down. Too much. Just look at these bills. Like a heavy bread, man. How's one going to pay for all this? Frock coats, high heels, satins, brocades.
4: Oh, come on, Chazza, get real. I need nice clothes.
3: You, these were for me.
4: Honestly, Chazza, you're a drag. I thought being married to you would be fab and switched on and groovy.
2: At this stage, I should perhaps point out that despite this being the swinging 1660s, King Charles's wife is, in fact, Portuguese.
4: Caramba! Madre de Dios! Sardines and a sauce of tomato.
2: She hasn't worked since El Dorado, you know. Your Majesties, if I might crave your gracious attention.
4: Santa Maradona, who's behind the pillar? The weirdo with the hinky fingers and the hat that is cocked.
2: Your Majesty, I have the report you requested on the state of our navy.
3: We thank you, Mr. Pepys. Is this the document? Let's see. Samuel Pepys. If ferve into ye fifth and vessels, failing ye seventh seas, under the British Chancellor. Still writing with a lisp, I see.
2: Regrettably foe, Highness. I've written to many a doctor requesting a little sucker.
3: Oh, yes.
2: No luck. Well, I managed to annoy a few receptionists, I can promise you. Perhaps I should tell you my main recommendation.
3: To restore our navy? Oh, speak on, Mr. Pepys.
2: The entire navy needs to be rebuilt, extended.
5: Someone want an extension? Here, I tell you what, don't do nothing till I give you a quote. Few breeze blocks, nice bit of plasterboard, some stone cladding. Got a load left over from doing buck house, know what I mean?
3: Oh, Pepys, we don't believe you've met Christopher Wren, have you?
5: Yeah, Crazer to me mates, that is. Wren's the name, renovation's the game. Here, how are you off for churches? I've got a job lot of spires, just come in. Right off the back of a wagon. Bit of luck, that. I mean, you might never have realised that the whole of London needed a spot of work.
2: Spot of work? It's burned to the ground, devastating.
5: Oh, To the untrained eye, yeah. Nothing that a new damp court and a couple of coats of eggshell can't fix. Anyways, better do a little bit of business, know what I mean? Here are your kingness, them dodgy receipts you asked for.
3: Oh, yes. Thank you. One will get them off to the insurance right away.
5: Time for the big one now. Wheel it in, boys!
6: Steady!
5: Thanks, lads. Back to Pickford's. Here you are, Governor. Have a butcher's at this. The new St. Paul's gaff. Took me hours to think this one up. What do you think, Majesty? Shall we go for it?
3: Well, one thinks... It really is appalling. I mean, this confounded modern architecture is like a carbuncle on the face of an old friend. An abysmal and tasteless personification of all that is crass and barbarian about the hellish modern age in which we live. Horrible, horrible, horrible.
5: So you're not sure? Well, there must be something you like.
3: Well, I tell you what, one does find that dome thingy quite attractive. Perhaps if we had two, sort of pink and wobbly. I mean, that would remind one of...
4: Caramba! Even now you think of your fancies, humans. All the time you spend playing Mr. and Mistress, it makes me sick. I am going to get drunk. I will be, how you say, proper squidgy.
3: Crikey, thanks to one's secret service, she knows everything one does. Even one's bed is bugged. Oh, right, gentlemen, one must be going also. We have to see a man about a dog.
2: A dog? Something to do with his King Charles Spaniels?
5: Hey, leave it out, mate. Knowing him, it's more likely to be a cocker.
2: Thursday the 3rd of June, Festival of the Blessed William of Hampton Wick. Patron saint of rhyming slang. Determined to assist my sovereign by obtaining men for the Navy in the cheapest manner possible. To that end, did this morning walk the streets pressing sailors. And attracted much attention by it. So much so that I was forced to retreat into one of those newfangled establishments, a coffee house. Lloyd's by name. The most singular building, all the stairs and privy pipes being on the outside. Its interior was filled with many doleful gentlemen of a most carping disposition.
7: Odds fish and damnation. Have you seen these losses? I tell you, Fopling, we're ruined. All the claims we're settling with the king for the great fire, the life assurance we paid out after the plague, the medical bills for converting all those baby boys back from roundheads to cavaliers. I just can't believe it.
8: Oh, we're ruined, Farquhar. I shall lose all my directorships. I shall lose my directorships, my trips abroad.
7: And I'll have to give up the city, the keys to the executive brothel. Ruined. What shall we do? We'll have to get jobs.
8: Jobs? Don't be silly. That's impossible. All our time's taken up with being MPs.
9: Here we are, good master. A steaming dish of the finest coffee. Guaranteed to cure quinsy, staggers, scrofulous agues, sweats, black phlegm and the bloody flux.
2: No decaf then, I see. Thank you, wench, but I suffer from none of those.
9: You will when you've added the little tub of UHT non-dairy whitener. Shall there be anything else?
2: Just tell me, fair maiden, who are to those gentlemen that seem so troubled?
9: Investors in this newfangled insurance business, my young and comely gentlemen. I have heard tell that they have suffered grievous losses. That one more disaster, like having to pay out on the king's illegitimate twins insurance. And as they say in financial circles, the night soil will hit the fan.
2: The king? His Majesty also has dealings with these stony brokers?
9: Aye, and takes exceeding large sums of money from them.
2: Knowest he not what devilish rogues he art involved with? Even now they probably plan to snare him with that cruel trap from which there is no escape until death. The endowment mortgage. I must save my king.
9: Not so loud, prithee, my fine-limbed Adonis. I must go. The manager wants some coffee beans ground extra fine, and I got the most teeth. If that'll be all.
2: No. Not so fast, wench. Thou can bringest me an axe, a razor-sharp saber, and three barrels of gunpowder.
9: Saints preserve us, sir. Are you plotting to murder those insurance gentlemen?
2: Murder, of course not. I just need something to open this tub of UHT non-dairy whitener. Saturday, the 5th of June, feast day of the blessed Magnus the Modestly Endowed. Patron saint of Icelandic nudity. Cruelly martyred when he sat down on the old once-an-hour volcanic geyser for a quick warm and discovered his watch was 5 minutes slow. Do now greatly fear that His Majesty's search for means to support his numerous love children may have brought him to some desperate action, like causing the great fire, so he could fiddle the insurance. To this end, I have determined to gain the forensic opinion of the nation's greatest scientist, Isaac Newton. But before I do, there are more naval duties to perform. As drama critic of the Sailor's Journal, Private Ear, I must review a new play, The Enchanted Codpiece. A gripping tale that brought tears to my eyes.
6: Oh, there, Sir Humphrey, thou art but an idle wastrel and popinjay. What dost thou upon that wall?
10: Is not plain, thou whoremaster's doxy? I sit.
11: Ah, marry, that is no wall, thou coxcomb.
2: That's a bit like a knit comb, only needs washing more often.
11: It is the very halls of a cuckold. And while thou perchest there, all gentlemen of fashion do make sport with thy wife.
10: Fie and pox upon you for a canting knave. Shall I not descend and chastise you with my hanger? Prepare to consign thy souls to...
6: Zounds and odds, Acne! He has fell and dashed himself to pieces. Send for the king's men.
11: To no purpose, I fear.
6: How so?
11: Canst thou not see they will never put Humphrey together again?
2: I think I preferred the book now. Now comes a horrific bit. Scenes of naked aggression, pitiless violence, and the weak being trampled bloodily underfoot. Yes, it's time for me to try and get an interval drink. Almost there, into the crush bar. I'll just go... Oh!
9: Here, watch it, mate. You always bruise me oranges.
2: Snap me vitals, Nell Gwyn.
9: Oh, Sam Peeps, as I live and breathe. Cool, what a surprise. Here, don't handle the goods if you're not buying. And that goes for me Jaffers as well.
2: Odds Varukas, what's going on here? Majesty, your forgiveness, Highness, I did not recognize you.
3: Peeps, one has been having a most interesting discussion with this young lady. She seems set upon a theatrical career.
9: Yeah, I just told him I hope to be getting to grips with a large part at His Majesty's. And he came over all interested.
2: Yeah, I can't imagine why, Highness. I have been contemplating your naval problem.
3: No need, Peeps. The ointment's clearing it up nicely.
2: I shouldn't have asked, really, should I? I knew it.
3: Incidentally, one is throwing a ball at the palace this Saturday.
2: Oh, really?
3: Yes, your presence is commanded. We'll send a footman round to sell you an invitation. Oh, is that the bell for the second act? Yes, so it is. We shall see you there, Mr. Peeps. Now, come along with me, Nell.
9: Oh, cheeky. You're going to give me some sort of a job on the stage?
3: One thing at a time, my dear.
9: Ooh.
2: Wednesday, the 9th of June, feast day of the Blessed Anonymous of Liechtenstein, patron saint of Tory party donations. To continue my investigation into whether our king was involved in starting the Great Fire of London, travelling to visit the laboratory of the scientist Isaac Newton, a ramshackle building directly overlooking that street which had been the ruin of many a young girl, Pudding Club Lane. I knocked on the door. It opened to reveal one of the most misshapen specimens of humanity I had ever seen, wizened and pockmarked. The sallow face that gazed back at me bore the unmistakable signs of years of starvation, wages, neglect, and unmentionable personal practices.
12: Well, just move this mirror out of your way, sir.
2: Where is your master, fellow?
12: Walk this way, sir.
2: Why? All together now. Why, are we going via Mincing Lane? Zoon's an odds hernia. This is amazing. What a fantastical array of devices, sextants, compasses, even a large glistening model of the sun. Funny, I thought the Puritans had banned pin-ups.
12: Excuse I, sir, it be my master.
2: Faith, what a very singular gentleman. His clothes appear crumpled and diverse sizes too large. His arms do wave about. I can see one beady eye staring at me. Good day to you, sir. Samuel Pepys at your service.
8: And I, sir, am the renowned Isaac Newton. Mathematician, astronomer, and discoverer of the famous laws of motion. For example, are you aware that a body at rest will remain at rest?
12: Unless it's his day to sign on at the Dole office.
8: Quite. And every action results in an equal and opposite reaction.
2: Like the one I got after goosing the parlourmaid in the scullery. Oh, if faith, but she was a pippin.
8: What? A pippin? Where? Take cover! Under the table!
12: Oh, dear, dear, you shouldn't have done that, master, mentioning them fruity things as grow on trees.
2: What? Pippin? Oh, apples!
12: Dr. Newton be mighty afeard of them, sir, ever since they started falling on his head while he were discovering gravity. In fact, sir, the very sight, smell, or even passing mention of one of them sidrous items be enough to bring on his condition.
2: Extraordinary. And the name of this bizarre ailment?
12: Coxtophobia, sir. Oh. Oh, it'd be pitiful.
2: Yes. Well, the audience and I certainly thought so, I tell you. However, I must talk to him. Dr. Newton, may I ask you some questions?
8: Yes, indeed, you can, sir, yes.
2: My inquiry, sir, concerns the Great Fire of London.
8: A trifling conflagration compared to the mighty constellations of space. Fascinating. The very sight of the ram entering the house of the Virgin at dusk often brings a tremor to my 6-inch refractor.
12: It plays havoc with his eyesight, master.
2: Dr. Newton.
8: Yes?
2: I would prefer your opinions as to how London's fire started. Could perhaps a very prominent person have been involved?
8: A most perplexing question. How did it all begin? There are those who would claim that an overturned candle ignited some straw and thus precipitated the conflagration. Look at this model. Candle, straw. Straw, candle. Not very convincing, is it? A most exciting theory is that a certain sovereign, let's call him for convenience the king, trying to fiddle money from the insurance, started the whole thing while everyone was looking the other way. Well, consider. What do you think? It is surely obvious. If we weigh up all the possibilities, examine the evidence, we come to the inescapable conclusion that...
2: Yes?
8: We just don't know.
2: Saturday the 12th of June. Celebration of the Blessed Virginia. Patron saint of doctors and nurses. Feast day postponed due to shortage of funds there. To overcome my disappointment at Isaac Newton's failure to aid my inquiry, I spent much of the day preparing to attend the pleasures of King Charles' ball. At last, much pleased with my appearance, I hailed a transport to take me to the palace.
13: What I says is, hanging, drawing and quartering's too good for flaming Huguenots. Send them all back where they came from. Here, you heard the latest. Beer's going up to a penny a pint. Where will it all end, eh?
2: That's the trouble with sedan chairs. You get two taxi drivers.
13: Here we are, Squire, the palace. Cool, half a crown, and you got nothing smaller. Cheers, Gov, you're a toff. Mind how you go. You what, mate?
14: Sorry, I don't go that side of the river this time of night.
2: The palace was an awe-inspiring sight, ablaze with the light of hundreds of oil-soaked torches. I took my place in the queue that stretched up to the usher.
15: The poet laureate, Mr. Andrew Marvel, and his companion, a certain young lady of Ealing, who reports a peculiar... Mr. Titus Oates and his cousin, Mr. Titus Anute. Grinling Gibbons and Bubbles the Chimp. Her Highness the Princess Anne and a rather irritable expression.
9: Nerf off.
2: Taking advantage of the resulting confusion, I slipped into the palace, made for the extensive buffet of exotic and sophisticated delicacies, pushing past the feasting aristocrats. Soon concerned with a perennial dilemma of anyone who overindulges of the prunes and bacon. How do you get rid of the stuffed olives they put on the end of the cocktail sticks? I was experimenting with blowing them around the room when I hit an unexpected target.
16: Oh, wait, watch it. That went right down me front. Oh, it's you, Samuel P.
8: Oh, you mind where you're flicking those things? Why can't you use a hanky like everyone else?
16: Yeah, this is a smashing do, isn't it?
2: Indeed it is, Nell. The splendid music, the virile young bucks, the exquisitely dressed fops. Shall you be dancing?
16: Well, it's difficult. I don't know whether to go for a fop or a buck.
2: One slip and she could have brought down the monarchy there. Zunes and odd shingles. What a lot of guests there are. Your Majesty knows them all.
8: Oh, naturally, Peeps, yes. That fetching creature over there, she used to be Mrs. Palmer Thingy. She bore my daughter and became Lady Castlemaine. And those are some of one's sons. One made him the Duke of Grafton, him the Duke of Southampton, and one made that one Duke of Richmond. Come on, Nell, what say you and one go off and...
2: See if you can make St. Albans by morning. When you think of how they award titles and decorations these days, I do.
12: Decoration? Decoration? You leave it to me, Squire. Soon get rid of all this poncy oak panelling and stuff. You do a nice bit of wood chip and a few carriage lamps. Might even get a grant.
8: Oh, Mr. Wren, greetings. So glad you could come.
12: Oh, here, your kingship. Got you some more of them receipts for fire-damaged goods.
8: Ooh, thank you, Mr. Wren.
2: Highness, I wonder if I could, have a private word.
16: Hey, Charlie, look. There's some woman in designer clothes heading this way, and she looks awful cross.
12: Looks to me like she's trapped in a loveless marriage and would rather be on holiday.
8: Oh. Crumbs, it's one's wife. Quick, Nell, let's slip away. Mr. Peeps, if you see the Queen, could you tell her one's doing some free-range fishing in Scotland or something like that?
2: Well, it's a new one in 1669. Zunes and odds hangnails. This dance looks a bit too erotic for me. The men and women are coming within 3 feet of each other. Perhaps I should have a turn in the gardens. Although it sounds like my turn might be some time.
16: Get off, what are you doing?
8: Oh, come on, Nell, just a little one.
16: That's what I'll end up with if I'm not careful.
8: But one's your sovereign, one has a divine right.
16: You're talking absolute monarch.
8: It's true, I tell you. Look, one knows we're from different worlds. One spent one's life living in palaces, whereas you...
16: Used to live in Pudding Club Lane.
8: Shoo! What? Who's there? Peeps, are you spying on me? What's the matter with you, man? Had some sort of shock? Your hair's gone completely white.
2: Yes, that's the trouble with hiding among statues, blasted pigeons, you know. Your Highness, I was just...
17: What's that noise?
18: Your Majesty, Your Majesty, you must come quickly. A fight has broken out. The Duchess of York has arrived, sire, and is scandalizing the company with her financial advisor, newly landed from the American colonies.
3: What? Brazen stumping, wait till I get hold of her. Quick, I'll teach her to show her face here.
18: It's not actually her face she's showing, sire.
2: Now, is it true you used to live in Pudding Club Lane?
16: Yeah, of course it is. I had a room there right up until the Great Fire and lost everything. I was gutted. So was me room.
2: Methinks the mystery is solved now. I'm going to ask you to do me a favour.
16: Oh, blimey, everyone's at it tonight.
2: I've been investigating a rumour that the king started the Great Fire, and it appears you could prove his innocence. Will you come with me tomorrow and help apprehend the base villain who really ignited the inferno? Bring the blaze-making malefactor to justice and make England once again a country safe for little old ladies to go to bed without fear of awakening to something hot in their nightclothes.
16: Well, all right. But on one condition.
2: What?
16: I don't have to do the joke that there's a lot of arson about.
2: Oh, dear. Sunday, June the 35th. Damn. This diary's fast again. Before sunrise did meet the fair Nell, and we did make our way to the haunt of him I suspect of causing our capital's conflagration. Careful, Nell. The slightest sound and our lives are in peril. We must be as quiet as mice.
19: Bloody mice, we'll have to get a cat.
2: Someone's coming. Quick, quick, behind here. As I suspected. Hold, villain! You are discovered. See, Nell? There is the base ne'er-do-well responsible for setting our capital nefariously ablaze.
16: Him? Oh, come off it, Peeps. He ain't the type to burn down London.
3: What? How dare you, Peeps? One merely came here to look into some buildings.
2: No doubt, Highness, but I'm afraid to say my evidence is incontrovertible. The person who started the Great Fire of London is standing behind you.
20: This really is remarkable. On the one hand, the king's mistress and a man who looks after sailors, and on the other hand, a prominent scientist who can do interesting things with his slipstick. So, what are we to believe? If we look at this diagram...
2: That's enough, Newton. I've caught you red-handed.
16: Oh, look out, Sammy. He's got a big glass Toblerone in his hand.
20: A prism, madam, a prism. And it will split Mr. Peeps's skull as easily as splitting light. I love these comedy similes.
3: So it was you. Why did you do it, Newton?
20: Why? A scientist has a responsibility to reconnoiter, to investigate, to look at things which are normally hidden. Nothing must stop him doing that. I did what I had to do. And as for why?
16: Yes?
20: I just don't know. Now, Mr. Peeps, prepare to perish.
2: I don't think so, Newton. For you see, I have here in my pocket...
20: Pa and pshaw. What is it? A flintlock? A sawn-off musket?
2: No. It's a Granny Smith.
20: Ah, no!
2: Wednesday, 16th of June. Blessed celebration of the patron of undergarments, St. Michael. Did inform the authorities of the crimes of Isaac Newton, and Judge Jeffreys imposed a stiff sentence as a stern example to others. Newton's 12 hours community service and exotic foreign holiday finished yesterday. As to why he committed his crime...
16: Yes, Sammy, why did he do it?
2: I'm just coming to that now. It doth appear that the scientist was besotted with Nell and did build his great telescope so he could gaze into her room in Pudding Club Lane and thus espy on her undressing.
16: Saucy devil! But why did he choose me out of all the girls in that house?
2: With his bizarre phobia for apples, a girl who only handled oranges was ideal. It was one day, when Newton had forgot to cover up his telescope, that the sun did shine through it, into Nell's room, and by its heat start the Great Fire of London.
16: I wish you'd stop scribbling and pay some attention to me.
2: I'd love to, Nell, but that's the trouble with this diary. Once I start writing, I just don't know how to finish it.
16: No? Then why don't you just write what old King Charlie's always saying to me?
2: Oh, yes, and what's that?
16: What do you think? and so to bed.
17: Well, hey!

0: Crowned Huds, written by Michael Dines and starring Roy Hudd, June Whitfield, Chris Emmett, and Jeffrey Holland. The producer was Richard Wilson.
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2: The Irene Dunne, Fred McMurray Show. Starring Irene Dunne as Susan and Fred McMurray as George. Together in the gay, new, exciting comedy adventure, Bright Star.

0: Once again, we present our two stars, Irene Dunne and Fred McMurray, in the romantic comedy adventure, Bright Star. It's morning in the editorial offices of the Hillsdale Morning Star. Susan, the owner, George, her star reporter, and Sammy, the copy boy, do not have a starry look in their eyes. In fact, they seem to be having a dim time this bright a.m.
1: It's an outrage. Look at her, Sammy. Standing there, niftily drawing on her spotless white gloves while her newspaper goes to pot.
2: Get in there and fight.
3: George Harvey, Sammy, small fry, yes, ma'am. Fellow journalists, I see no good in letting my blood pressure rise because our circulation is falling. Today is my one day of the month at the children's home, and they're waiting for me.
1: Yeah, but we need you here.
3: They need me there.
1: Worse than we do?
3: They're smaller children. Oh, George, I realize the paper's in trouble, but so are those children. You know something? There's hardly any magic left in the world, but there is some. We can't let those children grow up to think it's all gone and that we've let it die.
1: Magic?
3: We grow up, George, and we call it illusion, ideals, faith, but they call it magic. It's a bit of magic to them when a stranger takes an interest in them. So, this is my day with them, and I won't change. Goodbye, all.

0: Now back to our two stars, Irene Dunne and Fred McMurray, and the second act of our story. Fire Chief Hagedorn is in the living room with Susan and George after the explosion in the basement. Rodney and Jocelyn stand by, wide-eyed.
1: We're terribly sorry this happened, Mr. Hagedorn.
2: Yeah.
3: Yes, we wouldn't have called the fire department, but we really thought it was a fire. You see, Rodney here was experimenting.
4: Gunpowder I was making.
5: He was making gunpowder.
3: Yeah, gunpowder, that's all.
2: Oh, that's all, huh?
1: He's a very talented boy.
4: Well, I tried using sugar in the formula instead of charcoal. Sugar being organic, too, see?
3: He's got a mind, that boy.
2: Yeah, smart little fella, aren't you?
4: I was on the quiz kids once. I skunked them.
2: You naturally would. And I may add that you've done a mighty poor job raising this firebug son of yours.
3: Well, now, just one small moment there, Chief Hungry Hatchet. For your information, Rodney here happens
1: George,
3: to
1: George.
3: Be...
1: Huh? You just tell him what you think of your son.
3: Oh, yeah. I was just about to say, Chief, I am not at all displeased with my boy. As a matter of fact, he's the best boy I ever had.
2: Some folks just ain't choosy. Goodbye.
1: Good night, Chief.
3: Well, we're doing fine so far. Well, I'll be on my way. Good night, Susan. Don't bother to go at the door. Good night, Rodney. Jocelyn.
1: Good night, George.
4: He stuck up for me.
1: Yes, he sure did.
4: He said I was his son. His real son.
1: He does things like that.
4: Gee.
1: He's funny that way.
5: But he's kind of nice, though.
1: Mm-hmm. Well, come on, children. Upstairs, to bed. Tomorrow's a big day in Magic Arabia.
6: Hurry, hurry, hurry. All the secrets of Arabia before your very eyes. The giant hamadryad, deadliest serpent of the East. The Indian rope trick without an Indian and without a rope, mind you. Never before witnessed by Occidental eyes and never again, and maybe not even this time. Hurry, hurry, hurry.
1: Yes, Jocelyn, there is magic left in the world today. The magic of kindness, one to another. Enchantment still lives in a cynical world. And as long as enchantment lives, we shall live. We are finding that out more truly than ever, Jocelyn. So thank you, children, Hillsdale, and America. Thank you all.

0: Greetings, Mr. Harvey. Have a nice lunch.
1: Terrific, Sammy.
0: Other guy must have bought.
1: Susan, did I just have a wonderful lunch?
2: Other fellow must have paid.
1: Had lunch with the chairman of the membership committee of the Knights of the Fourth Estate.
2: No, really?
1: They're considering me for membership.
2: Well, that's a wonderful honor. On account of the Arabian Days?
1: Yep. They say the campaign best exemplifies the American spirit of mutual help and unselfishness toward the weak, the oppressed, and the unfortunate.
2: Well, how wonderful for you, George, if it happens.
1: And incidentally, in the meantime, it's sending our circulation sky high.
2: Oh, but it's the honor that counts.
1: You know, Susan, you know what being a Knight of the Fourth Estate means in hard cash?
2: Oh, why, George.
1: The offers. Wow. And the recognition by the Pulitzer Prize Committee. Don't forget that.
2: George Harvey, if that's what this whole big week has meant to you, you're a selfish, seeking, conniving, mercenary heathen. And I'm really ashamed.
1: Well, Susan.
2: Oh, go away.
0: Hey, boss, look what just came off our presses.
2: Now what?
0: Talk about boners. Read that.
1: What is it?
2: Well, it's just your routine write-up of the mayor's remarks about your Arabian Days campaign.
0: Oh. Read the last couple of sentences, please.
2: It represents the true spirit of Hillsdale, a spirit which has animated our history since we were lonely Fort Hill on the Indian frontier.
1: Mm-hmm.
2: The mayor concluded...
1: Well, that's the end.
2: No, it reads, the mayor concluded the pool by the wayside is very, very small, yet it mirrors the sun with the best of them all.
1: What? Give me that. If the pool should grow larger, 'twould not be so fair. I'm dead. As it mirrors the sun in the sweet summer air. I'm dead. How did that get in there?
2: Well, that's the song we sing at the children's home.
1: Well, song or not.

0: makes the mayor say he's against expanding the city's water facilities. He's been dodging that issue squarely until after election. And here we have him say that if the reservoir were larger... What's it say again?
1: "'Twould not be so fair."
0: "'Twould not be so fair, yeah. Well, when his honor sees that...
1: Oh.
0: His honor's on the membership board of the Knights of the Fourth Estate. Get that phone, somebody, will you?
2: Morning Star, city desk, sort of. Oh, yes, sir, he's here.
0: Who?
2: Him.
0: Hello? Oh, hello, Mr. Mayor. What's the good word? Yes, Your Honor. Yes, Mr. Mayor. Yes. Yes, it was an inexcusable lapse of journalistic... Yes. Oh, quite. Yes, Mr. Mayor, of course, a full retraction, sir. Oh, surely, on the front page, sir. Yes, sir. Well, thank you. Thank you. Yes, goodbye, sir. Goodbye. Part of a song. Susan, those kids were in the office. I'll bet Rodney had something to do with this.
3: No, not Rodney.
0: From the battleship of the same name.
3: George, you won't touch that boy.
0: Let me at him while I'm mad. That way it's only murder in the second degree.
3: You won't lay a hand on him.
0: Not if I can find a length of pipe.
4: Hello, Mr. Harvey.
2: Hello, oh. Miss Susan. Hi, Sammy. You made out your will, sonny boy? Huh?
3: Rodney, somebody added something to a story that was in George's typewriter. Innocently, I'm sure. But it went to linotype that way and got printed. It may make a lot of trouble for Mr. Harvey.
2: Well, gee, Miss Susan. I didn't mean any harm. It was a typewriter. I liked a typewriter. All I could think of was our song. Sure, I did it. All you gotta do is that. I don't lie.
3: Now, Rodney, please. Please, dear, don't cry. Excuse me, but somebody told me I'd find my son. Oh, Rodney.
2: Oh, my mother.
3: What are you crying for, sweetheart? Who hurt you? Tell me.
2: Nobody hurt me.
3: Oh, he'll be all right, Mrs. Hope.
2: I lost my allowance. That's all. Nobody hurt me.
0: And I didn't get a chance to tell him. I'll make it up to him. It was my fault that he lost his allowance.

0: You know, George, Rodney likes you very much.
1: I'm glad, Laura.
0: I'm glad I came to Hillsdale.
1: So am I.
0: Rodney can't stop talking about your idea of the Arabian Days entertainment. It was a charming thing to do.
1: Well, Susan had a lot to do with it. The boss.
0: She's very lovely.
1: Actually, I never think of her as boss except...
0: Except when talking with strangers?
1: No.
0: Relative strangers, then?
1: Well, not even that, Laura. Not even that.
2: The patients. Rodney likes George very much. Very much. A man who's a hero to a small boy has one foot in heaven.
3: It's a long straddle from where Georgie boy has the other foot.
2: Patience, do you think George would ever marry Laura?
3: Good gracious, no. Well, then again, good gracious, yes.
2: I think he might marry Laura.
3: I think Jocelyn's father is a mighty handsome man.
2: Well, where, for goodness sake, did Jocelyn's father come from?
3: Steubenville, Ohio, or
2: someplace. I mean, how did he get into the conversation?
3: Yes, good-looking man, Jocelyn's dad. So I'm on a couple of visits to the children's home. Hate to say this, but he looks a bit like Georgie boy.
2: Oh, newspaper experience?
3: I got a kind of hunch, yes. You could check with the home.
2: I see.
3: Says in my book there's no such thing as the indispensable man, it says.
2: Patience. Call George up. Invite him for dinner. Lately he had the lean and hungry look.
3: It must be love.
2: But in case it's malnutrition, I ought to know about it. Oh, and then see if you can find Jocelyn's father in Steubenville, Ohio.

0: Ah, nice out here in the swing.
1: George.
0: Listen to those crickets.
1: George.
0: They make that racket by rubbing their legs together.
1: Probably a nervous affectation.
0: No. They do it on purpose. Interesting nature, don't you think?
1: George.
0: Now, take the hoop snake, for example.
1: All right, I'll take it. Now, what do I do?
0: There's no such thing.
1: George, I really want...
0: being deadly boring like this all evening.
1: George Harvey, you've been tormenting me all evening. Well, I've been trying to ask you one simple question.
0: Mm-hmm. Laura Hope.
1: You going to marry her?
0: No. She's cute.
1: Do you love her?
0: I like Rodney very much.
1: Do you love her?
0: Here's a nice, growing boy right out of stock. No soggy, rancid infancy to fool around with. No diapers, no walking the floor at night. No gamble. I know it's a boy.
1: Do you love his mother?
0: None of that nervous nonsense hanging onto some doctor's lapels while a baby is being born. This is a pushover. I think I'll buy in.
1: All right, George.
0: Well, I'll be moving along.
1: Good night, George.
0: Yeah. Good night, boss.

0: Good morning, Susan. Good morning, Morningstar. Hello, little typewriter.
1: Oh, dear. Hanging over rather exuberantly, I take it.
0: No, no, not a bit of it. Not in the least. I just got a bit of a document in the morning mail. Care to scrutinize it, madam?
1: More horseplay. George. George, you made it.
0: Mother, I am to play quarterback in the game against Dismal Normal.
1: For distinguished achievement in the field of creative journalism. Uh-huh. You're a knight of the Fourth Estate.
0: At a substantial boost in salary, I dare to hope.
1: Yes, family man and all that.
0: Pardon?
1: I said family man.
0: Oh.
1: No?
0: It seems another tall, dark gentleman has entered Laura's life and, in addition to a genuine affection, can also bring to the partnership a charming little daughter, name of Jocelyn, saving Laura no end of inconvenience. A fellow from Jacksonville, Florida, I think.
1: No, Steubenville, Ohio.
0: Jacksonville, Florida.
1: Steubenville, Ohio. I ought to... No... Jacksonville, Florida. You're right. Who am I to argue with a knight of the Fourth Estate? Well, the paint is still wet on him.
2: Our stars, Irene Dunne and Fred McMurray, will be back in a moment.

0: You know, Susan, I wish I had a middle name.
1: Like John Greenleaf Whittier or James Gordon Bennett or Tinkers to Evers to Chance.
0: Mm-hmm. I'd like to have a middle moniker so that I could endow something in later life, the way I feel now. Like the George Dockweiler Harvey Award for Journalistic Achievement.
1: Well, how about just the George Harvey Pat on the Back Award for being a nice fella?
0: Mm-hmm.
1: You like that, hmm?
0: Well, it has the virtue of simplicity.
1: Haroon El-Rashid Harvey, Caliph of Mumdad, Defender of the Faithful, it is my pleasure to confer upon you the George Harvey Award for being a nice fella.
0: Hey, that's a great idea.
1: You like it? Hmm?

Irene Dunne and Fred McMurray will be back next week in another exciting comedy adventure in the gay new series, Bright Star. This is Harry Von Zell inviting you to join us then.

0: Oh, come in, Smithers. What is it? Speak up, boy. Orange juice.
1: No, sir. New Kellogg's Rise and Shine.
0: Hey, fiendish.
1: And look at this, sir.
0: No peel, no pips, and it's got vitamin C. Well, Smithers, I suppose this is it.
1: What are you doing, sir?
0: Thank you, Governor. Wife and three pips to support. Thank you.
2: New Kellogg's Rise and Shine. Now tastes as good as orange juice.
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8: Hold it. 15 seconds from now, you'll see the picture he just took. See? With a Polaroid land camera, you get bright, sharp pictures in 15 seconds. Snap, pull, peel. It's that easy. Is there any better way to get pictures of the family?
0: Oh, come in, Smithers. What is it? Speak up, boy. Orange juice.
1: No, sir. New Kellogg's Rise and Shine.
0: Hey, fiendish.
1: And look at this, sir.
0: No peel, no pips, and it's got vitamin C. Well, Smithers, I suppose this is it.
1: What are you doing, sir?
0: Thank you, Governor. Wife and three pips to support. Thank you.
2: New Kellogg's Rise and Shine. Now tastes as good as orange juice.
0: Oh, come in, Smithers. What is it? Speak up, boy. Orange juice.
1: No, sir. New Kellogg's Rise and Shine.
0: Hey, fiendish.
1: And look at this, sir.
0: No peel, no pips, and it's got vitamin C. Well, Smithers, I suppose this is it.
1: What are you doing, sir?
0: Thank you, Governor. Wife and three pips to support. Thank you.
2: New Kellogg's Rise and Shine. Now tastes as good as orange juice.
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12: Revolting People by Andy Hamilton and Jay Tarsis. With Jay Tarsis, James Fleet, Tony Maudsley, Julia Hills, and Andy Hamilton.
13: Oh, I'm alive. I made it. Oh, God. Yes, I survived. I made it. I've come through living hell. Oh, yes. Yes. Did I mention I'm alive? Can anyone else hear me? Am I the only one who survived?
14: Father, is that you?
13: Oh, Joshua, you made it too.
15: And I'm over here.
13: Oh, Captain Brimshaw, it's a miracle.
15: Wet and bedraggled, but none the worse for wear.
16: Help me! I can't swim! Glub!
15: Are you sure you're drowning, McGurk? Only glub doesn't sound very convincing.
16: Yeah, that's right. Spring of the aid of a one-legged, one-armed man in mortal peril, won't you?
13: You can't drown, McGurk. You're primarily made of wood.
16: That water feels suspiciously warm to me. I hope it was just effluence and not part of some worrying global trend.
17: Excuse me. I think we're missing Mary.
13: Oh, no.
18: I was wondering how long it'd take you boys to notice. I'm over here by the campfire.
4: Been here for an hour, drying off, grilling fish. Don't look at my hair.
13: Oh, my beloved, you're safe. I was beside myself, fearing for my own life, then realizing how empty my life would be without you. So many thoughts went racing through my mind whilst I bobbed helplessly in the flotsam and jetsam adrift in the briny deep. But all those thoughts kept coming back to you, my sweet Mary, and how, if I could but stop this infernal war, we could at last be free and together.
4: Shut up and eat your fish.
13: And by the way, Mary, your hair doesn't look ridiculous. It always looks lovely, and it looks lovely now.
4: Oh, be quiet, you.
5: Why is he lying to Mary, Father?
18: It's all right, son. It's the kind of lying women like.
13: Why, your hair would look lovely even if it was all straggly and tangled with a family of crows nesting in it.
18: Oh, dear. Just had to go that extra yard, didn't you?
4: So, you're saying you don't care what my hair looks like?
13: Not at all. No, well,
4: you just said you wouldn't mind if it had crows in it.
13: No,
4: I need to find a hairdresser. I can't look like this when I meet the king. Even if he is a worthless tyrant at the head of a morally bankrupt system.
16: I wouldn't be so quick to ladle out the fish, miss. Have you seen where it came from? That over there is the Thames, or, as we natives like to call it, the toilet.
4: However did we wind up on the banks of the Thames?
16: Do you know? Oceanic caprices, nosed into the channel by an antic current. Not ours to reason why.
5: Where is this place, anyway?
13: We're washed up in London, Joshua.
16: Yeah, and we're not the first.
13: And there, looming against the night sky, you can just see the outline of the famous Tower of London.
18: The Tower of London. Boy, they spent a lot of time coming up with that name, didn't they?
5: Well, can we visit the tower? Can we? Can we?
13: Not tonight. Tonight we should dry off, eat some fish, vomit, get some rest, and give thanks to the Lord that we were salvaged from the jaws of Neptune.
4: I don't believe in God. He's an invention of the church and the ruling classes to subjugate and enslave the poor.
18: Yeah, but if there is a God, Mary, what you just said might have annoyed him.
4: Well, if he's such an all-powerful God, then he should be big enough not to be bothered by a few remarks from me.
18: Yeah, well, now you've definitely annoyed him. We'd better pray quick, Brimshaw.
13: Dear Lord, we give thanks for your guiding us through our perilous journey across the Atlantic Ocean. Thank you for blessing us with a sturdy ship, although the captain was a little dodgy. But we're not blaming you, Lord. We should have spotted he was a drunkard when he tried to have carnal relations with his own shadow. Thanks to your protection, Lord, we survived. And you watched over us when we were abducted by those pirates, led by Captain Jack Bloodbath, which was a good name for him, as it turned out, because he did kill quite a lot of people. Not that that was your fault, Lord. There is such a thing as free will, and personally, I blame the parents. And thank you, Lord, for watching over us when the pirates cast us adrift in the open boat, though, in your mercy, you did see fit to take Captain Svensson, which we all thought was probably quite providential, given that he was growing weaker and McGurk was planning to eat him. And finally, Lord, you delivered us here, safe at last, for which we give you much thanks. Amen.
5: Amen.
18: Amen.
16: Cheers. Now then, I sense a little dip in our spirits, and you know what we soldiers do whenever we want to raise our morale?
18: You burn a village.
16: Apart from that.
18: You do some looting.
16: Apart from that.
5: You play hopscotch.
16: Apart from that, no, we sing songs around the campfire.
4: We've heard all your soldiers' songs, McGurk, and they're disgusting. Especially the one about the young virgin from Wick.
16: No, but this one's a lovely old English folk song, a wishful pastoral ditty about loss. Oh, where are all my violets? And
18: Why are you singing in that ludicrously rustic accent?
16: I told you, it's a folk song.
4: And the finger in the ear?
16: Also compulsory, yeah. Plus, I'm trying to fish out this weevil that's got in it. Right. Here he goes. Oh, where are all my violets and where are all my roses and where are all my daisies fair that did adorn my posies?
13: Excellent.
16: And where are all my daffodils with nodding heads so golden and where are my fine marigolds so lovely to behold?
13: Nice round of applause.
16: And where are my petunias, forget-me-nots and sweet? And where are my chrysanthemums whose luscious blooms did greet me? And where are my fine snowdrops fair that flower though frost do harden? And where are my oasis set? Now this is not my garden.
18: Now,
17: Now can we go to the tower? Now that our morale's been lifted?
19: We're not here to sightsee, Joshua. We specifically set sail across the Atlantic Ocean in order to persuade King George to stop the war.
17: Father, make Captain Brimshaw take us to the tower. I want to see it. I do.
19: Sometimes, Joshua, they put little princes who behave badly in the tower and then behead them.
17: Ooh, I want to see that too.
19: Now, first things first, we need to dry off any money we've got.
18: Money? We don't have money. We barely have clothing.
16: Yeah, hold on there. I'll just unscrew the old wooden leg. Ooh, ow. Don't do this happily, mind, but it's for the greater good. There you go.
18: Wait a sec. Those coins look very familiar. They're my coins.
16: Oh, don't be silly, Sam. Can you prove that?
18: Well, I can, actually, because I etched my name on them. See? Gotta look. It's kind of small there. See? Property of Samuel Oliphant, 1462 Front Street.
16: Yeah, turn it over.
18: Given to my good friend, Sergeant Roy McGurk, prior to sea voyage in August 1775.
16: Yeah, yeah. And read the little quote. Huh?
18: Spend it well, Roy.
16: Yeah, and now I'm temporarily releasing it back to you because I'm a team player, see?
19: Tomorrow we'll take all this to the money changer, but for now, let's eat. Then we rise bright and early in the morning to save the world
17: and see some princes beheaded.
4: Joshua, will you just control yourself? And screw your leg back on, McGirt. People are trying to eat.
18: So this is London, England.
17: Wow. Look at that. That's impressive. That must have taken a whole lot of know-how to get that up there.
18: What?
17: Well, that big gray tarpaulin. Look, it's huge.
16: That's the sky.
18: That's a sky? Oh, my God. How do you people live with that?
19: Come along. We'd best find some lodgings. It'll be night soon.
18: How will we tell?
4: Let's find the hairdressers first. Come along, Walter.
19: Coming.
17: I'm off to visit the tower, Father.
18: These clothes we're wearing, McGurk.
16: Yeah? What about them?
18: Well, I thought we asked the tailor for something bespoke.
16: Well, they are bespoke. It's just they're bespoke for someone else. You know what I mean? We couldn't walk around in our clothes. I mean, me and the captain are technically deserters. We need to blend in with the locals, you know.
18: Oh, I understand that, but this is a pretty rough working class mixed ethnic kind of neighborhood, and we're dressed as fops.
16: Well, it's a little frillier than I would normally wear, but...
18: You mean what, like those pink lace cuffs?
16: Yeah, I'm not sure about those. Although I like your periwinkle velvet pantaloons.
18: Mm. Well, the idea was not to draw attention to ourselves.
16: Yeah, it was all he had in the shop, wasn't it? Stop moaning. It'll do for now. Besides, we're blending here. This is Covent Garden. You can't string a cat without hitting a dandy. Watch.
17: Oh, my lord.
16: I'd forgotten how much fun that was, actually.
18: What's that place?
16: Oh, that, I believe, is the Drury Lane Theatre.
18: Oh, we're in Drury Lane, then?
16: Yeah, there's the Muffin Man. You want to stay clear of him, because he's almost solely responsible for alarming obesity problems locally, although those chestnut and turnip ones are fat-free, apparently.
18: Do we have time for the theatre?
16: No. Besides, who wants to see Mrs. Siddons as Lady Anne in Robert Adams' version of Richard III? Can you imagine anything more tedious?
18: She's a little young for the part, isn't she?
16: Oh, no, it's ridiculous. That's the kind of stunt casting that can kill a career, I tell you. But I hear there's a groundbreaking production of The Rivals at the Mermaid.
18: How many times do I need to see The Rivals?
16: I know, you got a point. Still, it's Collie Kibber in the lead.
18: Oh, well, your Collie's good, but it's such heavy-handed satire.
16: Yeah. Samuel Futch doing his mimicry over at the Haymarket.
18: Yeah, I'm not a big mimicry guy. Anything happening in puppets?
16: That's way out in the fringes, and it's only Punch and Judy. Although I do like the timeless comedy of policemen being beaten senseless with sticks, you know. Anyway, we need to find a room somewhere.
18: Far away from the cold night air?
16: That'd be good.
18: And what if it had one enormous chair in it?
16: Oh, wouldn't that be lovely?
17: There. It's spiky and I've frosted at the tips. I think it looks marvellous.
4: I like it, but I'm not sure it's me.
17: Oh, it's most definitely you. Don't you think it's her, Prince Charming?
19: Are you talking to me?
17: You're the only top in the room, girlfriend.
19: I do like it, Mr.
17: Kenneth.
19: Mr. Kenneth? I just don't understand the red colours on the ends.
17: Aubergine on the tips. Aubergine is the new chartreuse. Where are you from, Missy?
4: Oh, well, the colonies.
17: Why am I surprised? If you'll excuse me a tick, I've just got to go and stick a beauty spot on Mrs. Widdicombe. Of course, ideally it should be 5 foot wide, but...
4: Walter, Exactly how are you going to get to see the king?
19: Easy. We just send a message to my father, Lord Brimshaw, explaining that we need him to gain us access to the court of King George so that we can persuade His Majesty to make concessions to the colonists and end the war.
4: So all we have to do is meet the king and persuade him to reverse British foreign policy?
19: That's all, yes.
4: You don't think that's a fraction optimistic?
19: Not at all. At the moment, he's surrounded by a corrupt clique of neoconservative extremists. But only an insane, drink-damaged buffoon would let a situation like that persist.
4: But your father won't agree to help us, surely. You and he are estranged over your all-consuming love for me, an American firebrand of low birth.
19: Well, yes, he was a little bit upset, but I think all that stuff about hanging himself was a bluff. It'll be fine. Don't worry. You there, street urchin. Step inside.
20: You talking to me, Governor?
19: Indeed I am, my little fellow. Indeed I am.
20: Just because I'm a street urchin, there's no need to patronise me.
19: I'm sorry, I didn't mean to offend.
20: People just can't see past the rickets, that's the trouble.
19: I'm sorry, it's
20: a form of abuse.
19: Yes. I have an errand for you.
20: Go on.
19: I'd like you to be my go-between and take this letter to my father, Lord Brimshaw, in Brimshaw Palace, in Dorset.
20: It'll cost you.
19: But of course. Here's a shiny shilling for your trouble.
20: Shiny shilling?
19: Sorry, that was a bit patronising again, wasn't it?
20: So you'll pay me a shilling to go to Dorset and back?
19: Yes.
20: I'm an urchin, not a cretin.
19: Yes, but
20: I... It'll take me 2 days to go to Dorset minimum. That's 2 days worth on picked pockets. That's a big loss of earnings issue for me.
19: A shilling seems quite generous.
20: To go to Dorset? I'll do have consumption, you know. Listen.
19: Oh, very, very well. Two guineas.
20: Done.
17: All right, that's Mrs. Widdicombe beautified. Not. Now then, Missy, just got to give your hair one last frou-frou.
21: Harry Hall! I always wanted to say that. Ow! Darn 7-foot door frames.
17: Oh, my. He's a big one.
4: He's my brother.
17: He's my fantasy.
21: Who is this person?
4: He's my stylist.
18: But what I really want to do is direct.
21: And did he make your hair all purple?
4: No, just the tips, and it's aubergine.
21: I like it. It's subtle.
17: Maybe you'd like to spend a few hours letting me purple up your tips.
21: What?
17: Or moosing up your ringlets.
21: That man's frightening me, Mary.
4: My brother's just a simple country boy. Please stop using metropolitan innuendo on him.
19: Look, I'm sorry, but we really ought to be going. And you seem to have been taking ages over my fiancé's hair. I mean, you said one last frou-frou. How long does the frou-frou take?
17: Twice as long as a frou. Now then, all that's left for me to do is to tease this long hair at the front. You're too long, we don't like you. There, that's it, all done.
4: So, how much do I owe you?
17: Well, let's see. Aubergine tips, that's 2, plus frou-frou, that's 5. And, sorry, where did you say you were from again?
4: America.
17: That'll be £87, please.
18: What's that terrible smell? It's not raw sewage, is it?
16: We don't have any other kind.
18: Oh, my God. Don't you people have plumbing?
16: No, just windows.
18: What do you mean?
16: Well, let's put it this way. Every now and then you'll hear a cry of, "Watch out below!" And the important thing when you do hear it, Samuel...
22: Watch out below!
16: ...is not to look up. Like you did just then. Also, step to the side, yeah? Now you've got excrement all over your face and everyone knows you're a tourist. Oh, hello, Captain. May we sit at this charming outdoor table with you?
19: Of course.
4: Father, your head seems to be covered in a layer of...
18: Yeah, I know. Well, your hair doesn't look much better.
4: I told you, Walter, and you said it looked lovely, you liar.
21: What is this place?
19: Well, now, it's just an open square. A meeting venue, if you will, where people gather to collect themselves before making their way to St. Martin's in the Fields, with its famous Corinthian portico.
21: Ooh, a Corinthian portico. I want to see it.
19: Not now, Joshua. Now we must sip tea and collect ourselves and take stock of the events so far. We are, after all, about to refashion history, so it would be good to give ourselves a clear perspective on where we are in the context of 1775. Who wants to start?
16: I can begin, Captain. I believe James Watt has this year discovered the steam engine.
19: Right. Good. Good, Sergeant. Has no direct impact on us, but a remarkable achievement all the same. Anyone else?
15: Yes, Joshua, you've got your hand up.
21: Can we order scones?
15: I'm not sure they do scones here, but...
21: I want scones! I want scones! And I want to see the Corinthian porticos before they lock them up for the night.
18: Why are you behaving like a baby?
21: No, I don't know. Maybe I'm affected by some as yet unknown condition caused by not enough sugar in your blood.
4: Maybe you're a fat idiot.
21: You've got purple hair.
4: Well, Father, tell him not to talk to me like that.
21: She started it.
4: No, no, you started it.
21: Kids!
18: You need to find some lodging.
16: All right, I've got an idea. Follow me.
3: Watch out below!
18: They're not catching me this time. See, I'm not looking up.
16: Yeah, but you forgot to step to the side, didn't you? Right, anyone got a towel? A big one. Well, here we are in Cockney.
15: There's no such place as Cockney.
16: True, it's a state of mind, isn't it? Yeah. But this is where my roots are. Born right here in Cheapside, within earshot of the bells of St. Mary Le Bow Church.
21: Ooh, can we see it? Can we see it? Do they have scones?
16: Well, it's a church. I mean, they occasionally do wafers and wine, but...
21: Oh, you know. I love churches.
16: Yeah, well, look at that mother of a church then, look.
18: Whoa, St. Paul's Cathedral, just like in the lithographs.
21: Holy cow.
15: Sir Christopher Wren, took him 35 years. He's buried in it.
4: No wonder, it must have killed him.
21: Wow, it's marginally bigger than me. I'm going inside. Maybe they'll have something sugary in there.
4: Oh, no, we've got to go after him.
16: Why?
4: Well, because if he starts booming around in that whispering gallery, then that dome is history.
16: Yeah, you know, these filthy streets bring back fond memories for me of a salt-faced urchin, lightly filching purses, urinating on piles of vermin-infested garbage, then being chased by rabid dogs into alleyways full of throat-slitting and mayhem, and then bed.
18: That's so wistful.
16: Well, that's childhood, isn't it? You see it through rose-tinted spectacles.
18: My feet are killing me. We've been walking for hours, McGurk. I thought you knew a place to stay.
16: Yeah, I do. I'm just getting my bearings here. It's been a long time. Excuse me while I chat with this local monger.
18: What kind of monger is he?
16: Well, he sells everything, night and day. He's a 24-hour supermonger. Excuse me, could I bubble to you for a moment, old China? Do you remember me?
6: Oh, your cod looks familiar. Your Bixby's a bit more crooked. Lost a little barnet off the top of you. I got you. You're old McGurk's current.
16: Yeah, I'm trying to find my old cat. Might have been around the Johnny Ups and Apples.
6: Yeah, we thought you was brown.
16: Brown?
6: Brown bread.
16: Dead? No, I'm just limb challenged. Still kicking somewhat, but...
6: Well, you might get your place over by that big dickery next to the jack if you want to hook up your old trouble, but you're a bit of barnacle if you don't want your tulips to get turtled by the squid.
16: Oh, yeah.
6: Yeah, if you get your broccoli.
16: Yeah, I'll say, yeah,
6: anyway,
16: yeah.
6: Yeah, don't let the past be smiling.
16: Yeah.
18: What'd he say?
16: No idea. I think it might have been a recipe for salad. I'm not sure. Maybe some new dialect. Right, well, I think I've got my bearings now.
18: Yep. Boy, that cock stuff was quaint and impossible to understand. I'd like to learn it.
16: Well, first you'd need to learn English.
18: Well, I speak American, which is a form of English.
16: It's a form of laziness.
18: Teach me Cockney.
16: Well, do you have anything you're trying to hide from the police?
18: No.
16: Then what do you need it for?
18: I just want to be quaint.
16: I can't teach it.
18: Well, then I won't teach you how to speak New York.
16: Hey, what are you, nuts? I'm walking here, you scumbag. Look at this knucklehead. How do you like a fat lip? How your mother sucks, you loser.
18: Damn, you're good.
16: Here's my old house. At least, I think it is.
18: Well, then, shall we see if anyone's at home?
16: Or maybe we should look elsewhere, you know.
18: You seem nervous.
16: Well, yeah, I've been away for 15 years, and I didn't write because I don't have that many hands. And, you know, the strife and I were having problems, you know. She prefers the company of women with cropped hair.
18: My wife dabbled in that sort of thing.
16: I know. I always felt that was an uncanny sort of coincidence between us. I tell you what, do you fancy that Cockney lesson now, Sam? Only we could probably squeeze it in, you
18: McGurk, know. Knock on the door.
16: Mince pies, eyes, ginger beer.
18: McGurk, knock on the door. You're stalling.
16: Oh, all right.
4: Hello? Hold your horses. I'm coming. Mother of Mary and Joseph, it's you!
16: Mary, now you've grown.
4: Of course I've grown. Kids do that, especially when you don't see them for nearly 2 decades, you toe rag.
16: Well, I'm messing up here. Look how you've blossomed into a beautiful woman.
4: Look like me, Mum.
16: Aren't you going to give me a hug?
4: I can't be mad at you. You're me dad.
18: Dad? You have a daughter named Mary?
4: Who's this geezer?
16: Oh, that's an American friend of mine.
4: American? I hate all Americans.
18: As my own daughter Mary hates Brits. This is so eerie.
16: Can we come in?
4: You can. Not the wooden.
18: Wooden?
16: Plank, yank.
18: Oh. That's brilliant. I have got to learn this lingo. The ladies back in Baltimore are going to be all over me.
16: Yeah, Sam's all right, Mary. You'll grow to like him once you get to know him. Give him a chance. Try to see past the turd on his head.
4: All right, but you better not try any fleas.
18: Fleas? And ticks, tricks?
16: No, no, shenanigans.
18: Shenanigans?
16: Fleas and bananigans, shenanigans.
18: Bananigan? There's no such thing as a bananigan.
16: It's Irish rhyming slang, isn't it?
18: You're just making this stuff up to bewilder me.
16: Would I do that to you?
21: What's the ruckus down there?
18: Good God, the house is collapsing.
4: Oh, that's just my brother. He's monstrously huge, but he wouldn't hurt you.
21: Father, it's you. It's
16: yeah,
21: you.
16: Yeah, don't pick me up and hug me. Don't...
21: You're home. You're home. What did you bring me? I wrestled a bear. I can hold my breath for 8 hours. I'm getting a dog. Can I have a scone? Oh, let's see.
16: Put me down, Joshua.
18: Another Joshua? This is an amazing coincidence.
21: Father, can I juggle you in this new person?
16: No, Joshua, just settle down, please. You can juggle us later.
21: Oh, isn't this great, Mary? Pa's finally come home to his teapots.
18: Ah, teapot lids, kids.
16: No. I've come home to my collection of antique teapots. He just said that teapot couldn't have been any clearer. What's the matter with you? Listen, kids, your ma wouldn't be on the premises, would she?
21: No, she's living in Notting Hill, which is almost exclusively sapphic, right in the heart of the choreographer district.
16: Right, and your sister?
4: Cora's married, lives in the country.
18: And you have a daughter named Cora as well?
4: Married a pretentious windbag, pompous, unctuous git.
18: Could his name by any chance be Ezekiel?
4: No, it's Larry.
18: Oh. Thank God this was beginning to freak me out. It was like a doppelganger family.
4: No, they're Germans. They're next door.
16: Hey, Mary, Joshua, would you like to meet an American Mary and Joshua, as well as a prat of a British captain who's returned to England to try to talk King George out of declaring war on the colonies?
21: Can I juggle them?
16: Yeah, I think we could arrange that, yeah.
21: Oh, boy!
18: Well, this is nice, isn't it, Roy, you catching up with one of your families after all these years?
16: Yeah, it is nice, sir. I was a bit trembly, you know, because I wasn't sure if people would have forgotten me after so long a time.
3: Oh, we haven't forgotten you, Roy.
16: Oh, hello there, Tom. How are you these days?
3: Poor. Somebody stole everything I owned 15 years ago.
16: Really? Yeah. What some people won't do, eh? Oh,
3: yeah, tell me about it.
16: Frank, me old mucker, how are you? How's the wife?
3: Dunno. Somebody sold her to white slave traders.
16: Oh, I hate it when that happens.
7: And somehow bad stuff never happens to the people who deserve it, does it?
16: Sylvia, this is like old times. Are you still in the old place?
7: Not since some ratbag posed as my husband and sold it out from under me.
16: Oh, no, really? But where are my manners? Hey, Sam, these are my neighbours from the old days. Quite a lot of them.
18: Yeah, the line stretches just about as far as the eye can see.
21: Oh, boy. Is it a parade?
18: Yeah, sort of. It's a parade of people all carrying large chunks of wood with a nail in the end.
16: Mary, Sam and I are going to run out through the back door.
4: We don't have a back door.
16: No, but you're about to.
21: Boy, cathedrals are fun. Listen to this echo. Knickers!
4: Joshua, stop that. It's not very nice, and I don't think the bishop likes it.
22: Yes, he is glaring, rather. I think he likes communions to be a bit more formal.
21: Look at all those midgets with no legs below the knees.
4: They're praying.
21: Oh, can we pray? I pray for scones.
4: No, you can't. Yes, it's a good idea, Joshua. Close your eyes and pray in silence for scones for 10 minutes. That's a good boy.
22: Oh, well, what do you know? It's our little street urchin. Dorset and back in a day. Oh, not bad for a boy at death's door.
20: Yeah, well, you know how it is, Governor. When you've only got a little time left, you make every second count. Besides, I got lucky with the traffic. So, here you go, Governor, cop that.
22: Is this the answer from my father?
20: No, that's my invoice.
22: Invoice?
20: Yeah, it includes waiting time.
22: But I already paid you.
20: Oh, yeah, but I incurred additional costs, didn't I? You know, handling fees, road tax, lung depreciation.
22: Right, all right. I'll pay whatever it costs. Just give me my father's message.
4: Oh, Walter, I'm nervous.
22: Don't be, Mary. This will be a letter of loving reconciliation. Listen to this. Dear son, many thanks for your letter. How dare you write to me? You made your choice when you hooked up with that American doxy. As far as I'm concerned, you are dead. Signed, Lord Brimshaw. And then he's done a little happy face. I fear that may be sarcasm.
20: Oh, no, I drew that to try and cushion the blow for you. Not that I read it, mind, because I can't read, because I'm just a little ragamuffin with weeks to live.
22: Oh, stop it. Well, nil desperandum. We shall just have to go and see the king and change the course of history without my father's help.
4: Oh, Walter, I love you when you're all brave and heroic and stiffy upper lippy. And whenever a man says nil desperandum, I just go all girly. Kiss me, Walter.
22: But we're in St. Paul's Cathedral, and the bishop is looking at us.
4: I know. Isn't that just the horniest thing?
21: I've been praying for minutes now, and I haven't seen one single scone. There is no God.
4: Father! McGurk, where have you two been?
16: Well, tell me, mister. Does the expression hue and cry mean anything to you?
18: There's a huge mob at our heels who seem to have a lot of unresolved emotional issues with Roy here.
16: Ah, yeah, but they won't follow us in here because this is holy ground. And the bishop over there is bound to give a sanctuary.
0: Well, well, well, if it isn't Roy McGurk.
16: Or possibly not.
12: Revolting People featured Jay Tarsis as Samuel, Andy Hamilton as Sergeant McGurk, Julia Hills as Mary, Tony Morsley as Joshua, and James Fleet as Captain Brimshaw, with Michael Fenton Stevens, Rebecca Front, and Philip Pope. Revolting People was written by Jay Tarsis and Andy Hamilton, and produced by Paul Mayhew Archer.

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We open the program with Bing Crosby, 1933, Lenny Hayton conducting, and Let's Spend an Evening at Home. Then it was Smile, Darn Ya, Smile. February 1931, the Sunshine Boys, Joe Mooney and Dan Mooney, Ben Selvin's orchestra, Benny Goodman on clarinet. Here's Annette Hanshaw, backed by, among others, Tommy Dorsey on trumpet. 1929, Lovable and Sweet.

Nothing about me is gonna be the same. I'll change my love poem for a little short laugh. I'll even change the number hanging.

WFUV's big broadcast with Annette Hanshaw in 1929, an Oscar Levant song, Lovable and Sweet. I mentioned Tommy Dorsey was on trumpet, Charlie Butterfield on trombone. From April 1928, there'll be some changes made. Red McKenzie with the Chicago Rhythm Kings. Among them, Muggsy Spanier, Frank Teschmacher, Bud Freeman, and Gene Krupa. Red McKenzie was born in St. Louis October 14th, probably 1899. He formed the Mound City Blue Blowers in 1923. Later in the 20s, produced sessions for OK Records. Sang with the Paul Whiteman Orchestra in 1932. Was performing into the 1940s. He died on February 7th, 1948. The singing and comb and paper of Red McKenzie. Roger Wolf Conn and his orchestra. Annette Hanshaw and Adelaide Hall. That's on tonight's big broadcast on WFUV New York. 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I'm Rich Connerty. Adelaide Hall was born in Brooklyn on October 20th, 1901. She toured Europe in 1925 with the show Chocolate Kitties, which had a score by Duke Ellington. Performed on Broadway in, among other shows, Shuffle Along and the Blackbirds of 1928. She arrived in Europe in 1936. She lived, I think, in London until the time of her death, November 7th, 1993. Here she is in Paris, 1936, Willie Lewis and his entertainers, Adelaide Hall, and Say You're Mine.

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0: Big broadcast, 8 to midnight on WFUV. We started out with Adelaide Hall, Willie Lewis and his entertainers, Paris 1936, Say Your Mind. From November 1935, Nappy Lamar with the Mound City Blue Blowers, A Little Bit Independent. Red McKenzie on comb and paper, Yank Lawson on trumpet, Eddie Miller reeds. And then, you see, I played that record at home, Little Bit Independent, and I heard another record in my head, but I played Underneath the Arches instead. But that's coming up. What I meant to play, see, my head is a very dangerous place to be, to dwell. A Casaloma Orchestra, Clarence Hutchinrider on clarinet, December 1931, Gene Gifford composition, Black Jazz. I'm Rich Conaty. 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

0: Well, come in, Smithers. 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Orange juice.
1: No, sir. 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
10: No, as ever, Van Man has it sadly wrong. 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
11: Just as soon as we get through the roundup of bad weeks that we call...
13: Bad Week Roundup!
10: Yes, genuine news stories we couldn't shoehorn in anywhere else, starting with...
12: DOS Spice!
10: Victoria Beckham is trying to stop Peterborough Football Club using the nickname The Posh, which they have had since the 1920s. She's also planning to sue Victoria Station for using her name.
13: Bada Bing!
11: Ex-Liz Hurley cash cow Steve Bing has announced a new film project, but despite being the writer, director and producer, he refuses to call it his baby.
12: Blue is the colour.
10: A football team in Madagascar protested at a refereeing decision by scoring 149 own goals, which is only one less than the Conservative Party.
13: It's an effing disgrace.
11: A magistrate has ruled that the F word is no longer legally offensive in Australia. We say, silly. That'll be
10: they'll beep
11: past,
10: it.
11: Almost,
10: don't worry, they'll beep it. Right, that's the end of the Bad Week Roundup, so let's get on with...
12: The first bad bit of bad.
10: And Hugh, it's you.
11: Thank you. Holland. The tulips, the cheese, the beautiful flat countryside, the funny accents and silly names, the little mouse with clogs on, there on the stair.
10: Where on the stair?
11: Right there. Yep, it's Holland, home of all things cool and crazy, like truck driver Marinus Bogart.
14: Yeah, cool and crazy. You like that?
11: How could we not? Yes, Marinus has been driving trucks for quite some time now, years, in fact, in Guinness Book of Records. Get your pens ready, please, because in that time, Marinus has racked up nearly 1 million kilometres of accident-free motoring. Speaking to Het Laatste Nieuws, which is that rare combination, a newspaper, and a really good way of clearing your throat. Marinus said,
14: after driving nearly 1 million kilometres without having one single accident, I wanted to celebrate.
11: Or maybe just get a less boring job. So Marinus decided to invite all his truckie friends and family to a traditional Dutch truckie party. Orange juice, total cheese footballs, and Yorkie bars dipped in marijuana and smothered in graphic pornography. Anyway, 3 days before the party, Marinus is doing what he does best. He's on the road, driving along the motorway from Holland to France. When suddenly, just outside Brecht, something suitably dramatic happens. Marinus hits a traffic jam.
14: Oh dear, heavy traffic, man. That sucks a big donkey.
11: Now, a man of many years' experience, Marinus applies the brakes and brings the truck to a controlled halt when this happens. The Danish truckie behind him doesn't stop. He brakes too late and ploughs straight into the back of Marinus's lorry.
14: Oh, dear. That sucks a big thing. This I am not liking.
11: Yep, 3 days before 1 million kilometres of accident-free motoring, Marinus has an accident, leaving his truck badly damaged. Fortunately, no one was seriously hurt, although Toby's accident has caused some minor offence. You do feel a bit sorry for him, but there again, if it wasn't for things like that, we wouldn't have a programme. So stuff him. So there you go, my candidate. That's my candidate. 3 days to go. Silly trucker.
10: Excellent. Right, well, to this country now, my first candidate. It's been a very bad week for the people of the North Wiltshire village of Sherston. Now, on Bonfire Night, did Sherston have a roaring fire, a symbol of life, of warmth, community stretching back to time immemorial? No. No, they did not. They had to have a fake fire using a wind machine and flashing laser strip lights. So to blame for this, well, as usual, insurance people. What they did was they jacked up the premium for public liability for the Sherston charity fireworks from £250 to £2,500, which is outrageous and anti-British. We demand the right to burn Catholics in effigy without having to pay through the nose for it. Actually, that's not true, because in a lot of places they burn someone topical. One place this year burned a 30-foot-high Edwina Curry. I can't remember where the name of the place was. It was John Major's back garden. That's right. It was just him, Norma, and a 10-gallon can of petrol. The man in charge of the Sherston bonfire, Mike Tarrant... no relation, presumably. You had a £250 insurance bill. Let's see if we can get it to £2,500. He told the papers...
15: The lights will be hidden inside and create a random flickering effect for the flames. We will have music to give a bit of atmosphere.
10: I said no relation. Oh, no. Thank you. What kind of music, then, will go with a fake fire? Well, probably fake music. Handel's Musak for the Royal Fireworks.
16: What a lovely bonfire. Made me turn into Pam Ayres for one. The layback tunes go lovely with the strips of light causing a random flickering effect.
17: Yes, and the wind machine creates a lovely breeze.
16: Oh, wait, Susie, come on. Have a photo of a sparkler.
17: Yeah, wave it about, that's right.
16: Yeah. Oh, wow.
17: Oh, what a fabulous sound effects tape.
10: Yes. Sherston Village Bonfire booked Van Man. And he did his level best. In fact, come to think of it, if insurance premiums go up any more, public bonfires of any kind will never be the same.
18: Almighty gods of Valhalla, we hereby send the body of this Thorvald the Magnificent, mightiest Viking of them all, to his resting place. In the name of Odin, do we light this sacred pyre?
19: Okay, stand back, everybody. It is time to sacrifice the plastic doves.
10: So, on behalf of traditionalists everywhere, I nominate fake bonfire people.
20: Hey, Sue.
21: Bosses at Bradford University have been accused this week of wasting public money on an absurd course in beer drinking. And this is true. Bradford University came under fire from the House of Lords over this part-time course. No surprise that it's part-time, of course, because most of the students presumably are studying so hard at beer drinking, they can't get out of bed for most of the week. A spokesperson for the department said... So instead, we contacted the head lecturer, who commented...
0: Who later said...
15: I'm really sorry, I have no idea what I just said, then, or did. God, my head hurts. Where am I? Who am I again?
21: The course focuses on the history of alcoholic drinks, both locally and across the country. But mainly locally, because after 13 pints, the students really can't be bothered to get on a train, or learn anything about anything. Or if you're a bloke, be bothered to find a toilet. However, there is an upside. More up than drinking beer for 3 years on the taxpayers' money. Baroness Ashton has praised Bradford for being one of the top universities for getting graduates into work, with 95% of year 2000 graduates in employment within 6 months. The other 5% who were on the beer drinking course are dribbling and retching in rehab and trying to remember the last 3 years of their lives.
1: My next candidate for having had the world's worst week is, or are, car passengers. Not drivers, no. The people who have to sit there being driven. Why, you ask yourselves? Well, because BBC Top Gear magazine has compiled some statistics which will make you think twice about getting into a car ever again.
15: The average driver will nod off at the wheel 11 times in their lifetime.
1: Now, that's not an average driver, is it? That's a freakishly lucky driver. See, in my book, the average driver will nod off at the wheel once. Right? If they're going to nod off another 10 times, it'll be at the wheel of a heavenly chariot on their way to the harp lesson. Now get this. The average driver will have sex in a car 6 times in their life. Now, come on. I mean, hands up. Hands up here. Don't worry. Don't be embarrassed. The listeners can't see. I just don't believe. I do not believe that the average person has done... It's everyone except me. Right. It also says, apparently, that the average driver will honk the horn 15,250 times in their life. That's how you know this is a British survey. In Italy, they could manage that in a day. And interestingly, the average driver will swear or curse 32,000 times, which you may notice is suspiciously close to being exactly double the number of times that they'll honk the horn, which suggests to me that you swear or curse twice for each horn honk.
22: Yep! Stupid!
1: So, saving the worst till last, and the real reason that this is a bad week for car passengers, according to Top Gear magazine...
15: The average driver emits more than 912 pints of wind inside a car during their lifetime.
1: 912 pints of wind. No wonder they only get to have sex 6 times. I mean, that's just unbelievable. And who measures wind in pints? Pints of wind, please. With a nice foaming head. Oh, yes. So, flatulent, swearing, light-jumping car driver passengers are my candidate there.
23: Right, so there we have it. That's our first batch of bad weeks. It's up to us to decide. So, who's going to win that section?
24: I like the fake bonfire people. I like to pretend to have gone to a bonfire in the first place. You know, stay in. Or
21: stay in
24: bonfire.
21: And have a jacket potato.
24: Yeah.
21: And emit 912 pints of wind.
23: Yeah. Well, that's what it I think.
1: Released
23: is
1: near a bonfire.
23: Flatulent, swearing, light jumping car drive passengers.
1: Yeah. Oh, okay. Yeah. So we got.
23: You don't really need an airbag, if that's
1: with two votes, I think, in a kind of Florida style, that fake bonfire people win there.
24: Right.
1: And so that goes forward four.
21: Worst Week of the Week Award, awarded weekly on a week-by-week basis.
1: Thank you, Batman, and that means it's time for...
21: The sorry second section of sad, stupefyingly stupid shockers.
23: Now, it's been a bad week for the security services. I'm going to say that again. Bad week for the security services.
1: You've been doing a beer degree.
23: Yeah, I'm not.
25: I love you.
23: Bad week for the security services. This week... They successfully prosecuted former spy David Shaler for selling classified information to the national papers. The interesting thing about classified material, of course, is that it doesn't stay classified because eventually, under the 30-year rule, it's put into the public domain. The release of such documents has caused national scandal, revealing, for example, an MI5 plot to topple the Wilson government. And this week, out of the murky depths of the Records Office, came another story, liable to shake British society to its very foundations. A story so explosive... It's had to be kept under wraps for 33 years. The story it told was this. In 1969, at the Royal Botanical Gardens in Kew, a woman
11: named Elvie Morgan, out on her own for a morning stroll, was bitten by a grey squirrel. That's it. A woman walking round a park was bitten by a squirrel. Where she was bitten, it doesn't say. Although, given what squirrels spend most of their time collecting, you have to say it's lucky the victim wasn't a man. Especially if they were still attached and the squirrel tried to store them in a tree for the winter. But why classify that? According to the Public Records Office, they can see no reason at all why the material was classified, and they have it down as an administrative error. But they would say that, wouldn't they? I could tell you the truth, but if I did, I'd have to kill Steve. What do you reckon? So that's my candidate, Tinker Tailor Soldier Squirrel.
0: It has been a comparatively bad week for rock stars, or at least all the rock stars who are still around to see it. If you're wondering what I'm on about, I will answer you with a question. What do most of today's most successful music stars have in common? They're dead. Two, all the biggest stars at the moment are dead. This year's most successful recording artist has been Elvis. Then, of course, there's yet another new album from the late rapper Tupac Shakur, who has now released twice as many records since he was murdered than he did while he was alive. In fact, that is pretty much the biggest selling point in the music industry right now. I mean, you've always had your rock legends being enshrined beyond the grave, but now you're seeing the rise of artists like Eva Cassidy, who wasn't famous at all when she was alive, and is now pretty much only famous because she's dead. It kind of makes you wonder if it's worth staying around, really, doesn't it?
2: Everybody forgets everything you ever did that was bad and mundane, and they only ever play classics.

0: loved and revered by everyone who thought you sucked while you were still here. All your records will be bought and played. Once you're dead, you got it made.
1: Thank you.
2: Mitch Benn, masterclass.
1: Bad week now from one of our European partners, Germany. Thank you. Thank you, Batman. Thank you. That's quite enough of that. It was that or a bit of David Hasselhoff, apparently, so that was actually very much the best choice. Now, what's happened in Germany is they've invented a bed that forces you to get up in the morning. How German is that?
3: What a beautiful morgen. I think maybe I have nice lighting.
4: Achtung, this is your bed speaking.
3: Oh, nein, that's another 5 minutes.
4: Raus!
3: No, no, leave me alone.
4: Very well, you leave me with no choice.
1: It's true. It's absolutely true. Like everything else on this show, what is it, Toby?
5: It's funny because it's true.
1: Exactly. Or so we hope. Yes, it is indeed true. A German teenager called Iris Koser has invented something she calls
4: the merciless bed.
1: The merciless bed.
4: The merciless bed.
1: It sounds like Edwina Curry's next novel, but it's not. No, it's what teenagers do in Germany. Over here, they sit about eating junk food and watching Hollyoaks, but over there, they invent sadistic furniture. Basically, what the merciless bed is it's got an electric motor under it. It's like the one in Wallace and Gromit. It's got a motor underneath it, and it tips up, and you fall out. And obviously in Germany, this is what they want.
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1: So, that is my candidate, lazy German layabout German people. So, Sue.
9: Yeah, this has been a very bad week for those seeking proof of the existence of God. I'm rather sceptical myself. For one thing, Dan Day is still on our TV screens. No. What omnipotent being would allow that? Nasty, vengeful Old Testament God, that's who. Who, incidentally, is a huge musicals fan. Anyway, a two... I tell you what, row three of Greece is always a man with a beard. It's enough for it to me. Anyway, a 2,000-year-old casket, thought by some experts to be the first proof of the existence of Jesus Christ outside of the Bible, has been damaged on the journey to its first public showing. The casket is, in fact, a small limestone box, also known as an ossuary. It's thought to have contained the bones of James, the brother of Jesus, and has been dated to the year 63 AD. That's quite specific, isn't it?
10: Yes, yes, we cannot date this small limestone box known as an ossuary exactly, but we believe it to date from around 63 AD.
9: And how did you arrive at this finding?
10: Well, it's got best by 3rd of May AD 63 stamped on the bag.
9: And also made in Korea. So this casket, or small limestone box, known as an ossuary, have I flagged that enough, was sent from Tel Aviv via New York to the Royal Ontario Museum in Toronto. Where Dan Rahimi, the Director of Collections Management, whatever that is, told reporters...
10: In transit, there must have been further impact to the piece or some kind of damage.
9: That's exactly how these people get these jobs, isn't it? All they have to say is, oh, look, the casket's cracked and broken. Well, it wasn't like that when it left Israel, that's all I'm saying. I know.
10: In transit, there must have been further impact to the piece or some kind of damage.
9: Shut up, Dan, you're turning Dutch.
1: That's the end of round two. Very fine selection of candidates. Who did we like from that lot?
11: I think there's got to be the sadistic German bet. I think
12: that's lazy German layabout. People.
1: Lazy German layabout.
9: I like the squirrels, though.
1: Yeah, no, I like the idea that this classified secret of someone being bitten by a squirrel, because it suggests that Her Majesty is correct and that there are dark forces at work in this country that we know nothing about, and that they involve squirrels.
13: Yeah, and they go out to people and go, there's a hazelnut in every pie.
1: That means that the people sliding out of German beds going forward for
9: the worst week of the week award, awarded weekly on a week-by-week basis.
1: There goes Jesus' ossuary again. Right.
12: Now, let's move on to...
9: Section 3.
1: Toby.
6: I guess it's a bad week for the depths of human ignorance. I found out this incredible fact. Police in Pennsylvania are dealing with an epidemic of vanilla thieves. Well, apparently, pure vanilla extract, which is used for cooking, must be at least 35% ethyl alcohol. That means it's got the same alcoholic kick as schnapps and vodka. You know, I thought I knew about every way possible to become horribly bladdered, but this is a new one even for me. I mean, perhaps it's been stolen by writers or artists. They love novelty intoxicants. I mean, all the intellectual heavyweights had their own peculiar way of reaching an altered state of creativity. Laudanum gave Samuel Taylor Coleridge access to epic poetry. Henri Toulouse-Lautrec painted bizarre blobby women best under the influence of absinthe. I wrote this while swigging a cocktail of vodka and Benelin with a paracetamol chaser, and the giant ants are eating my eyes! I mean, I'm fine. I suppose it's a kind of poor man's alcohol pop. Well, you know, actually, a poor man's alcohol pop is a bottle of meths and a suck of a fruit pastel. Don't knock it till you tried it. So, I'm going to nominate me, because I cannot find any vanilla extract anywhere.
1: It's been a bad week for the bereaved in Holland. Yes, Dutch mourners. Because a firm of undertakers in the town of Haarlem, from which Haarlem takes its name in New York, which used to be New Amsterdam, although it wasn't in New Holland, which was Australia. Confused? Those crazy Dutch people. Anyway, listen. No, basically the problem is children. You see, children get very upset by funerals. Their awareness of mortality is only just dawning. Some of them perhaps have coped with the death of a pet. Some of them maybe have caused the death of a pet.
5: Hey, kids. Where's the hamster?
1: This firm of undertakers, right, firm of undertakers in Holland, felt for the children. They felt for the children, their suffering, having to see their parents in pain, coping with the loss, grandparent or beloved uncle or something. So they thought about it, and they came up with a sensitive and, I think, a rather wonderful solution. They hired a clown. It's true. Rudolf van Wingarden is his name. He's a professional clown, a bit like Charlie Caroli or Ian Duncan Smith. And he will come to your funeral. Well, not your funeral, obviously, but a funeral which you are arranging.
14: I'm arranging a funeral.
15: Whose is it?
14: Yours.
1: Oh, metaphorically, it's Ian Duncan Smith again. Anyway, listen. No, what I want to do is let you judge this scheme from Mr. Wingarden's own words. This is from the Dutch newspaper Der Gelderlander, and Mr. Wingarden tells us this.
16: Imagine adults following the coffin to a burial place.
1: Yep, we're with you.
16: People are using the handkerchiefs. No one dares speak a word. It's all very solemn.
1: Can't fault it so far.
16: Imagine then this clown whispering to the children and at the same time letting out a fart.
1: What?
16: The children start to giggle, and their parents get a smile on their faces.
1: This is a funeral, right? They're not supposed to giggle, and the parents aren't supposed to get smiles on their faces.
17: And so we commit his body to the ground, earth to earth, ashes to ashes, dust to dust. The family may now return to the limousine.
1: It's just appalling. The whole thing is dreadful. It's clearly the result of Holland's lax dope smoking laws. The clown also told the paper,
16: "At the cemetery, I'm trying to let the grief go."
1: Yes, but unfortunately, that's not all you're trying to let go, is it? I mean, if he's like that at a funeral, imagine what he's like in a car, eh? 912 litres, easy. Anyway, bad week for Dutch.
13: Is it just me, or does 912 pints of wind sound like the perfect follow-up to 99 red balloons? Now, this bad week concerns the pilots of the Australian Air Force. The Australian Air Force decided to have a computer-simulated battle. Of course, it said that in future, all wars will be fought by computers, which is a good thing, although it does mean that the nature of war heroes will change. From people who are good in combat to people who are good with computers, which is a problem for Hollywood, because they want heroes like this.
18: Goose, this is Maverick. Goose, Maverick, two bogeys on your tail. I repeat, two bogeys on your tail. I got them.
13: And not like this.
15: Nigel, this is Adrian. I've got a couple of icons on the screen. hang on, I'll press Alt-Control-Delete. Oh, look, if we finish quickly, do you fancy a game of Tekken 4? Oh, I've got a bogey on my mouse mat.
13: Anyway, back to the story, rapidly. The Australian Air Force were fighting this simulated battle, but they had to build in special Australian features, because for a start, Australia, unlike anywhere else, has lots of kangaroos, which apparently the Air Force have to be aware of, because the herds of kangaroos will scatter, giving away a helicopter's position. So kangaroos had to be built into the simulation. So the Air Marshal or whoever told the IT guys to pop in some kangaroos, and they did. They just took some of the computer's infantry detachments, gave them greater speed of movement, made them bounce a bit, changed their little picture on the screen from a soldier to a kangaroo. Perfect. Until the Australians were demonstrating the simulated war game for some visiting Americans. And just for fun, they decided to fly low over the kangaroos and buzz them. And as predicted, the kangaroos scattered in terror and the pilots carried on until something rather unexpected happened. Because about 2 minutes later, the kangaroos reappeared on the ridge of a hill. But this time they weren't quite as harmless. This time, they had shoulder-launched Stinger missiles.
19: What's that you say, Skip? You're locked and loaded? Well, fire then, Skip! Oh, what's that you say, Skip? There's someone been injured in an explosion?
13: They shot down the... they pouch-launched, is right. They shot down the helicopter because no one from IT had told the kangaroos that they weren't the infantry anymore. So, just my candidate... The Kangaroo Missile Firing Australian Air Force.
1: Fantastic. Right, well, that's the end of Section 3. I'll file a lot of candidates.
13: So who from that lot, then?
20: I've got to vote for any story that has the lines, no one had told the kangaroos they weren't the infantry anymore.
1: Well, I don't mind, really. We could go for the Australian one, because that would give us a nice geographical spread.
13: That's great.
1: One from Britain, one from Europe, and one from the rest of the world.
20: I can't believe it's not kangaroos, the geographical spread.
1: You know that joke? I can't believe it's not better.
20: Yes, that's a
1: Okay, that means that Australian computer-simulated missile-launching kangaroos join German tipped-out-of-bed slumberers and fake bonfire people in our grand final.
13: Now, audience, it's down to you to decide the winner of...
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1: Okay, Ronnie Scott audience, choose a loser.
13: It's official, we have a result. This week's guest computer is the Australian Battle Simulation Computer. Fan-man, the drum roll, please. In third place is... What's that, Skip? The Kangaroo Missile Firing Australian Air Force. In second place is... Down a mine shaft, fake bonfire people. Which means that this week's winner is... German tipped out of bed slumberers!
1: There we are. Doing our bit there for Anglo-German relations. There we are. They are this week's winners, and they win this week's star prize, a deluxe merciless bed complete with tape of Sue Perkins' maniacal laughter.
13: Hooray! Thanks for listening, and goodbye!
21: 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It was written by the cast with Paul Powell, David Poynting, David Spicer, and Alan Stafford. The broadcast assistant was Trudy Stevens, the producer was Nick Keller, and the executive producer was Liz Anstey. It's Been a Bad Week is a Stellar production for BBC Radio 2.
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1: The National Broadcasting Company presents Joel McRae in Tales of the Texas Rangers. Tonight, transcribed from Hollywood, another authentic reenactment of a case from the files of the Texas Rangers.

0: from the files of the Texas Rangers come these stories based on fact. Only names, dates, and places are fictitious for obvious reasons. The events themselves are a matter of record. 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
1: It is 11 a.m. on a Sunday in August 1949. A blue sedan comes to a stop in front of a ranch house 30 miles from the town of Salt Flats, Texas.
2: Come on, kids. This grandma's house.
3: Shh, what? Bill. Huh? Bill, let them sleep. We started so early, they're tired.
2: Well, we can't leave them in the car.
3: If we wake them up now, they'll never finish their naps. We'll bring them in a few minutes.
2: Okay. Getting up at 4 a.m. was kind of early, even for them, huh? Hey, look. Pa's painted the windmill.
4: Mm. Oh, Bill, I love this place. I wish we didn't live so far away.
2: Yeah.
4: We don't get here often enough.
2: Hey, wonder where the folks are. They usually stand in the middle of the road waiting for us when they know we're bringing the kids for a visit.
4: And the door's open. Your mother's probably in the kitchen cooking enough food for a dozen.
2: Yeah. Don't smell anything cooking.
5: Ma? Pa? You home?
4: Maybe they're still at church, Bill.
2: No, they're always back by 10 o'clock. The garage door was closed, too. Pa always leaves it open when he's got the car out.
4: Oh, then they must be in back someplace.
2: Yeah.
5: Hey, Ma? Pa, where are you?
4: I've never known your mother to be any place but in the kitchen, Bill.
2: Yeah, but she doesn't hear so well anymore. Let's take a look.
5: All right. Ma?
2: Nobody here, Judy.
4: Bill? Bill, what's that spilled on the floor at the door to the pantry?
2: Huh? Hey, Judy, it looks like blood.
4: Oh, Bill.
6: Ma! Pa! Oh, good Lord. Ma, it's dead.
4: Bill. Bill, honey, come away. Come away.
1: The brutal murder of the rancher and his wife was reported. Texas Ranger Jace Pearson was notified by shortwave radio. He reached the ranch house less than 1 hour after the bodies were discovered.
7: I'm sorry to have to ask questions at a time like this, Mr. Ross.
2: It's all right. My kids are asleep in the car, though. Mind if my wife takes them into town?
4: I won't leave you here, Bill.
2: Please, honey, I'll be all right. I don't want the kids to come in here or even know about this.
7: Might be best, ma'am.
2: I'll meet you at the hotel later.
4: All right, honey.
7: Better tell me anything you know, Mr. Ross.
2: Yeah. Well, we drove out from Fort Worth this morning. That's my home now. I'm a commercial artist. This is the first time we've been here in 5 months.
7: Hello, Sheriff.
8: Howdy, Ranger. Your wife told us to come right in, Bill. I sure am sorry.
2: Yeah, it's...
8: Might have known something was wrong when I didn't see your folks at services this morning. They never did miss.
7: You better go on with what you were telling me, Mr. Ross.
2: But nothing else to tell. Judy noticed the blood in the kitchen by the pantry door.
7: Okay. Better take a look at him, Sheriff.
8: All right.
7: Just one thing more, Mr. Ross. Your parents have any enemies you know of?
2: No.
8: Jed and Martha Ross never made an enemy in their whole lives, Ranger.
2: Say, you don't want me to go in there with you, do you?
7: No, it won't be necessary. Just take it easy.
8: Kitchen's here. They took a pretty cruel beating, Ranger.
7: Yeah. No sign of a weapon, though. Here, help me move the old man's body a little, will you?
8: Right.
2: Get easy here.
8: Here.
7: A lot of heavy welts, but beaten to death and then put in here. Blood comes mostly from hemorrhaging, though, not so much from cuts.
8: You'd think a weapon would have cut him up more than that. Unless it was wrapped in something.
7: Only one other thing I can think of. Bare fists.
8: Mm-hmm.
7: Hey, what's this?
8: Let me see. Well, just a little hunk of paper.
7: Yeah, crumpled, too. Piece of a larger sheet. Rest of it must have been torn away. It feels like a good grade of letterhead paper.
8: Mean anything to you?
7: If we find the rest of the paper this came from, no. But if we don't, it could mean plenty.
8: Like what?
7: And the way this is crumpled might have been part of something the old man was hanging on to and somebody tried to get it away from him.
8: Mm-hmm.
7: I'm going to send this into our lab at Austin.
8: Looks like this happened sometime last night.
7: That's something we'll know when we get an autopsy report. We called to have the bodies and the piece of paper picked up. Then we checked around the outside of the house. The gravel road wouldn't hold a car track. But behind the house, we found marks where a horse had been tied. I got charcoal out of the trailer, and the sheriff got a horse from the ranch barn.
9: You went right toward the southeast quarter. Ross has 200 acres in cotton down there.
7: Yeah, I see it.
9: Might have ridden over there yesterday on one of his own horses.
7: No, horse that made this trail wasn't one of Ross's. Pony we're following has a spread hoof. Whoa. Look, see the marks?
8: Mm.
7: There's a bar across the frog on the right forefoot.
8: Yeah. Wondered why you were checking the shoes on the horses back there in the barn.
7: Yeah, that's why. Who owns the adjoining place? Other side of the cotton.
9: Big Chuck Whitaker.
7: Now let's get moving. I want to have a talk with this Big Chuck Whitaker. Come on, Chuck.
9: Hey. Here, boy.
10: Yeah, I was over there yesterday afternoon, but I didn't kill nobody.
7: Well, that's very interesting, Mr. Whitaker, because we didn't tell you anything about anybody being killed.
10: No, you didn't, Ranger. My phone happens to be on the same party line as the Ross Ranch. I heard their son Bill call when he found him this morning.
7: You make a habit of listening in?
10: I had a call to make. I picked up the phone and I heard. Couldn't help it. Now, if you're through asking questions, I'd like to go back to mending this hornet.
9: That can wait, Chuck.
7: You're not exactly broken up about losing your neighbors.
10: Ranger, I got troubles enough of my own.
7: Why did you go to Ross's yesterday? What time were you there?
10: In the evening, just before sundown. Ross was fixing to have some crop dusting done again. I wanted to talk to him about it.
7: About doing the job for him?
9: No, Ranger, the crop dusting plane comes down from Salt Flats.
7: Oh. Well, go ahead, Whitaker.
10: Yeah, the last time Ross dusted a spray he carried over on my place. Some of my cattle watered down near that cotton, made them sick.
7: Yeah, Ross say he'd watch out for it?
10: Yeah.
7: And that was all?
10: That was all. And I come home.
7: All right, Whitaker. Come on, Sheriff.
9: Come on, Chuck.
10: Yeah.
9: Easy, boy.
10: Here.
11: Hey, wait a minute.
10: Ooh,
7: Chuck.
9: Hey, Chuck.
10: Yeah, I just saw something. When I left Ross's place just before dark, car drove up as I came around the house.
7: Well, who was in it?
10: Man, that's all I know.
7: You didn't see his face?
10: No. Only thing that makes me think of it was something I noticed. Car wasn't from around here.
7: Well, how do you know?
10: Well, they had one of them fancy frames around the license plate. You know the things I mean. They got the name of the town stamped on it.
7: Did you notice the stamp?
10: Yeah. Car was from San Antone.
7: San Antone, huh? Thanks.
10: Yeah.
7: Let's go, Sheriff. Get up, Charlie.
9: Help. Good thing he noticed that car and remembered it. Might be a big help.
7: Yeah. Might be a big lie, too. That man's hard.
9: He just acts hard, Ranger. Kind of sour since his wife ran off with one of his cowhands a few years back. But he don't need no harm.
7: Maybe not.
9: He makes a bad impression. He's liable to send more flowers to Ross' funeral than most anybody around.
7: I've known killers to do that before, too. We checked other ranchers in the area, but we didn't get any information until next morning at the sheriff's office.
9: Morning, Jase. Heard anything from your headquarters yet?
7: No, waiting for him to call me now. Now what's that, the autopsy report?
9: Yeah. Medical examiner seems to agree with your idea. Death might have been caused by a beating with fists.
7: Pretty thorough job of beating. You read this?
9: Yeah.
7: Old woman died of a broken neck. Struck right at the base of the brain. Rabbit punch.
9: Yeah. Old man Ross hemorrhaged to death, like you said.
7: Broken jaw, broken nose, ribs smashed in under the heart. Vessels ruptured from being beaten on the kidneys and in the solar plexus.
8: I'd like to get my hands on anybody who'd do that.
7: If you did get your hands on him, you'd have your hands full. Whoever did it was big, and he could hit. Plenty hard and in just the right spots.
8: You still got Chuck Whitaker on your mind?
7: Only because he fits the bill in a few ways.
8: Never hurt nobody before.
7: No, but he's a bitter man. That kind can...
8: Excuse me. Hello? Yes, he's here. Here. For you, Jace. Captain Stinson calling long distance.
7: Thanks. Hello, Cap.
12: Hello, Jace. Just got a report on the scrap of paper you sent in. Special type. The paper stock indicates the original sheet was a letterhead printed in the government printing office in Washington.
7: You know which bureau?
12: No, but we're checking.
7: I'll try and find out if any department there has had any correspondence with Jed Ross recently.
12: That's what we're doing. But don't expect anything in a hurry.
7: I won't.
12: Bye, Jace.
7: Bye, Captain.
8: You find out where the paper come from?
7: Yeah, some government office in Washington. You been checking on that car from San Antonio?
8: One Whitaker told us about? Yeah. Nobody I found saw it. How about you?
7: Nobody. Seems like the only one did see it was Chuck Whitaker.
8: I hate to admit it, Jace, but it's beginning to look that way.
7: Let's get our horses. I want to see Whitaker again.
8: When you've known a man all your life, you hate to think he's a murderer. On the other hand, you hate to see a neighbor get killed, too.
7: Whitaker's telling the truth. He's got nothing to worry about.
8: I feel mighty sorry for young Bill Ross. He was all busted up at the funeral parlor. Tough for him to take it alone, but he made his wife and kids go back to Fort Worth.
7: He the only child?
8: Bill? Yeah. Only one living, that is. Had a sister, Joan. Nicest girl as you'd ever see.
7: What happened to her?
8: She was a Navy nurse. Got killed in the Solomon Islands during the war. Ross has sure had that share of trouble, all right.
7: Kind of trouble somebody ought to pay for.
8: Hey, look. There's Whitaker now on a pony coming toward us. Just rode out of the gully.
13: Yeah. Get up, Chuck.
8: Up, yeah, boy.
10: Oh, boy. You're coming back to see me, huh?
7: That's right, Whitaker.
10: You think I've been lying to you, don't you, Ranger?
8: I take it easy, Chuck.
7: Get one thing straight, Whitaker. I got nothing against you or any man, not personally. But I do intend to find the man who killed your neighbors.
10: Well, then you can stop looking around my place. Sheriff, I rode out to meet you 'cause your office called. You both wanted back in town.

0: want her back in town.
1: Why?
0: Because I ain't blind, I ain't lying. One of the sheriff's deputies has found somebody else who saw that car from San Antone.
2: You are listening to Tales of the Texas Rangers, starring Joel McRae as Ranger Jace Pearson. And now we continue with tonight's case, Soft Touch,

0: We went back to town and from there to a roadside cafe about 15 miles out the state highway.
1: Yeah, I sure did see the car, like I told the deputy. It had that thingamajig on the license plate. Noticed it when I give him some gas.
0: Are you sure it was on Saturday, huh?
1: It sure was. About 5 o'clock, I'd say.
0: I guess there's not much traffic from San Antone comes through here, does it, Sheriff?
2: Nope, we're off the main U.S. highways. Anybody coming down here on a state road would have to have some business around here someplace.
0: You remember the man in the car?
1: No, I sure do. After I give him the gas, he come in for some coffee.
0: Can you describe him?
1: Oh, well, 3 days ago, but he's better than 6 feet, maybe 200 pounds. Then, of course, there was his face.
2: What was wrong with it?
1: Well, Sheriff, his face looked like he tried to bulldog a steer on rocky ground and lost. It sure was scarred up.
0: He bleeding any place?
1: Oh, no, Ranger. I didn't mean fresh scarred. Reckon he's looked that way for a long time.
2: And when he left here, he drive on toward Salt Flats?
1: He sure did. Wasn't nobody else in here when he stopped nor when he left, so I didn't have nothing much to do, and I was watching when he drove off.
0: He was going in the direction of the Ross Ranch, all right?
2: Yeah, but who was he?
0: That's what I'm going to find out, if I can. Bill Ross said he's a commercial artist, didn't he?
2: Yeah, why?
0: Because I want to bring him out here, get a detailed description of that face, and see if Ross can draw something that comes close to it. We sent for Bill Ross, but before he joined us at the sheriff's office, something else turned up. A long-distance call from Captain Stinson.
3: We found out what that letter from Washington might have been, Jace.
0: Good, Captain. Let's have it.
3: Well, it might have been from the Veterans Administration. Answer to a letter Jed Ross wrote asking if they had any record of a United States Marine named Herbert Walsh.
0: What else?
3: Well, for some reason, Ross wanted to know if there really had been a Herbert Walsh in the Corps, and especially if he'd been wounded and hospitalized in the Solomon Islands. The piece of paper you sent in might have come from the answer the Vets Administration sent to Ross.
0: What was the answer?
3: There's no record of a Herbert Walsh, Jace. Does it fit anything?
0: I don't know, Captain. But the Rosses lost a daughter in the Solomons, a Navy nurse. Bill Ross just came in with the sheriff. I'll get on it. Bye.
3: Bye, Jace.
0: Ross, does the name Herbert Walsh ring a bell with you?
4: Yes. Yes, Ranger, it does. My father told me about him in a letter 2 months ago.
0: You know who he is?
4: No, I never saw him. Folks wrote that he stopped by the ranch and told him my sister had taken care of him in the Solomons before she got killed.
0: Is that all?
4: No. According to my father's letter, Walsh gave my folks the idea that, well, that he and my sister had been very close.
0: Had your sister ever mentioned him in letters to your folks when she was overseas?
4: Well, they couldn't remember, but we were awful fond of my kid sister, Ranger. Anybody who'd known her would have found an open door with my folks.
0: Somebody found one, all right. Too open.
4: What do you mean?
0: There isn't any Herbert Walsh.
4: What? But my pa gave him some money.
0: When? Did he write to you about that?
4: No, but I've just been going over my father's affairs. In the past 2 months, he loaned Walsh several hundred dollars. I have the canceled checks.
0: Where are the checks?
4: At the lawyer's office on the corner.
0: I want to see where those checks were cashed. Come on.
2: Jace, you figure this Walsh is a phony working the old war buddy racket?
0: Of course he is, but with a new angle, a dead girl.
4: What do you mean?
0: I mean that families of servicemen and women open their hearts too easily to strangers they think might have been close to somebody they loved.
4: You mean Walsh killed my family?
0: Your father must have suspected him. He wrote to Washington and found out Walsh had never been in the Solomons or the Marines. And when Walsh came the last time, your father called his hand with a letter he'd gotten from the VA.
2: Here's the building where the lawyer is.
4: Here are the checks, Ranger. Four of them, total of $600.
0: Endorsed by Walsh. Cashed for him by merchants in San Antone.
5: That car!

0: I came from San Antonio, Jace. That sure fits.
1: It sure does. Let's get out to that cafe and get that sketch drawn up.
2: No, it weren't quite like that around the eyes. There was marks around the eyebrows.
1: She means scar tissue.
3: Oh. See, eyes deeper set then. Like this?
2: Yeah, sure were. The nose didn't come out so far. It had a kind of a dent in the middle.
3: Yeah. Like that?
2: Hey, that's fine. That's real good.
1: If somebody knew the man, would they recognize him from that?
2: They sure would. That's almost a spitting image, I'd say.
1: Thanks a lot, ma'am.
2: You're sure welcome.
1: I'll take that, Bill. Thanks again.
2: Uh-huh. Come back.
4: Well, he ain't the prettiest fellow I ever saw.
3: I don't know. My folks said that, too. But Walsh told him he'd been in a Jap prison camp, been treated bad.
1: Walsh was lying, if Walsh is his real name.
4: Must have got beat up someplace, Jace.
1: Yeah, and I've got a hunch I know where.
3: What do you think?
1: In a prize ring. The man who killed your folks was a professional fighter.
4: You figuring that just because of his face?
1: And one other thing. Don't forget that autopsy report, Sheriff.
4: That's right. Well, you remarked right then that the fellow who threw those punches knew what he was doing.
3: I'd sure like to get my hands on him. Two old people and getting at him through my kid sister.
1: Don't think about your own revenge. The law will take care of that.
3: Yeah, but no law can bring them back to life.
1: Drop you at the office, Bill. You and the sheriff. I'll be in touch with you later.
4: Where are you going, Jace?
1: Out of your territory. San Antonio.
5: All right, come on, Chris. Throw that 1-2 faster. Come on, roll with it. That's it.
6: Oh, now, let me see, Ranger. Now, I've seen that face before.
5: Sure, yeah.
6: Well, been some time, but he used to train here, all right. Heavyweight. Wait a minute. Hey, Pop, come here. Pop is the world's oldest fight fan. Knows every fighter in his record for the past 50 years. Maybe he can tell you something.
7: Yeah. You know, what can I do for you?
1: You know a man who looks like this?
7: Yeah, I seen him before.
1: His name Walsh?
7: Walsh, nothing. That's Eddie Pola. I never did amount to anything. Had a punch like a bullocks, but no science. Wide open for a left hook. Had 31 fights and ended up...
6: Fine, Pop. Hold it. Ranger, you don't care about all that.
1: The main thing I want to know is, when did you see him last?
7: Oh, 6-7 years ago.
1: Well, that long ago?
7: Well, ain't long enough to suit me. Pola never should have been allowed in the ring. He wasn't the kind of fighter that loved the sport. He liked to hit men to ruin him, that's what.
1: And you have no idea where I might find him?
7: Well,
6: not me, Pop.
7: No.
1: Well, thanks for your help.
7: Yeah, you're welcome, stranger.
6: Why, sure. Glad to help, Ranger.
7: Hey, wait a minute, Ranger.
1: Yeah?
7: I just remembered. There was a gal Pola used to hang out with. Name was, Dolly Richards. She might know where he is.
1: Well, you know where I might find her?
7: Well, she used to work in the box office at the Empire Theater. That's all I know.
1: Thanks. I'll try it.
7: You planning to arrest Eddie Pola?
1: That's my plan, all right. Why?
7: Well, don't surprise me none, you understand, but let me give you some advice.
1: Go ahead.
7: Watch yourself in the clinches if you find him, Ranger. He's tougher than 9 miles unpaved road. He's bad medicine. And he won't be fighting by the rule books if he knows you want him.
1: Thanks, Pop. I'll be careful.
7: Yeah, being careful ain't enough. Get off first. Remember, he's a sucker for a left hook. If he gets a chance to hit you good, he won't stop till he kills you.
1: I checked the Empire Theater for Pola's girl, Dolly Richards, but she hadn't been seen for years. I put through a call to headquarters asking them to check auto registration for one in Pola's name. It was late afternoon when Captain Stinson got back to me by phone.
8: The car he was using must have been stolen, Jace. There's nothing registered in that name.
1: You checking for a criminal record on him?
8: Yeah, but there's nothing in this state. We're checking with other states, though. I just sent teletypes off.
1: I'll have to wait a while, then.
8: Nothing else you can do, Jace. So long.
1: Hey, wait a minute, Captain.
8: What?
1: Take one more crack at the license bureau in Austin. See if they have a car registered to Dolly Richards.
8: Dolly Richards? your friend?
1: She was. Let's hope the torch is still burning. I didn't move from the phone until the captain called back. This time he had something.
8: Here it is, Jace. Car registered to Dolly Richards, Texas license T49753. Her address is RFD number 4 on Farm Highway 73. It's a turnoff north of Tilden.
1: Well, that doesn't sound right to me, Captain. Car I want had San Antone marked on the license plate frame.
8: That's still all right, Jace. Dolly Richards bought the car 6 months ago from a San Antone dealer. Frame might have been on there.
1: That's better. Any out-of-state record on Pola?
8: Not yet. You want to wait another hour or so?
1: No. You can give me word by short wave. I'm heading toward Tilden.
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9: Report on subject Eddie Pola. Served 3 years Leavenworth, impersonating Army officer and using mails to defraud. 1 year Oklahoma State Penitentiary for fraud. 1 year Louisiana assault.
1: 10-4, Unit 10, clear.
9: KDXA, Austin.
1: I took the turnoff north of Tilden, headed for the sprawling country ribboned by Farm Highway 73. It was midnight when my headlights picked out the mailbox and the name D. Richard. I left the car on the road and slipped up to the house. It was dark. I knocked.
2: Eddie, all right. Don't blow your top.
1: I
2: got a tired kitty.
1: Pola isn't home, huh?
2: Pola? I don't know anybody by that name.
1: You can save the static, lady. Where was he last Saturday night?
2: He was right here with me.
1: During the late afternoon and evening?
10: You heard her, Ranger.
2: Oh, Eddie, I didn't know you was in. He knocked and I thought you'd forgot your key.
10: All right, Dolly, shut up. Like we said, Ranger, I was here last Saturday.
1: I know somebody who says you weren't. Described you well enough for this to be drawn. Good likeness, too, Pola.
10: I was here. What are you going to prove with a drawing?
1: I'm not going to prove anything with a drawing. But I'm going to have an eyewitness prove that you were near Salt Flat Saturday when Jed and Martha Ross were murdered.
2: Murdered?
10: Shut up, Dolly.
1: Forget to tell her about that part of it, eh, Pola? Maybe you forgot to tell her about the checks to Herbert Walsh, the Marine the VA never heard of. Where's that letter you ripped out of the old man's hand?
10: All right, Ranger, I'll show you. Come in. Yeah, it's over here, and...
1: The old boy at San Antone Gym told me you were open for a left hook, Pola. I don't try that again. Get on your feet and turn around. You too, miss.
2: Why me?
1: So I can cuff you together.
2: What are you taking me for?
1: For harboring a murderer. And to give you a chance to decide whether you want to stick to your story or tell the truth. All right, move.

0: Ollie Richards turned state's evidence against Eddie Pooler. Pooler was tried, convicted, and sentenced to death in the electric chair.
1: And now here again is the star of our show, Joel McRae.
2: Many years ago, a group of Texas Rangers had a showdown battle with a notorious band of killers. Several days later, the Rangers assigned to the case staggered back to their headquarters, showing the marks of combat, many of them badly wounded. The captain of the company, too impatient to wait for a written report, went to the barracks where the men were cleaning up and tending to their wounds. "What happened?" the captain asked. There was silence for a moment as the Rangers looked up at him. Finally, one of them said, "Oh, nothing much, Cap. We had a little shooting match, and they lost. Good night, folks. See you again same time next week."
1: Next week, Joel McRae in another offense.

Joel McRae is currently seen starring in the Universal International Technicolor production, Saddle Trent. Tonight's cast included Tony Barrett, Paul Frees, Mike Barrett, Tom Tully, Bill Johnstone, Byron Kane, and Virginia Gregg. This story was transcribed and adapted by Joel Murcott, and the program was produced and directed by Stacy Keach. This is Hal Gibney speaking.

0: Three chimes mean good times on NBC. The chimes are really excited about a big show. In fact, it's the big show. An hour and a half every Sunday with Tallulah Bankhead as FemC and starring Jimmy Durante, Fred Allen, Jack Carson, Groucho Marx, Jose Ferrer, Meredith Wilson, and many, many more. All this and Tallulah, too. No wonder it's the big show. The premiere date is Sunday, November 5th, just 1 week from today.
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3: We present King Street Junior by Jim Eldridge, starring Carl Harmon as Philip Sims and James Grout as Mr. Beeston, the headmaster.
4: Oh, King Street Junior? No, I'm afraid not. Mrs. Wilberforce is on playground duty at the moment. Can I take a message?
5: Oh, sorry.
4: It's all right. I won't be a minute. Yes. You said downside garage? Her car will be ready to pick up this afternoon. Yes, I'll tell her. Thank you.
5: What would we do without the King Street message service?
4: If I had 10 pence for every message I've taken.
5: I know. Is Mr. Beeston in his office?
4: No, he's wandering around the school somewhere with Mr. Holliday, I think.
5: Oh, that's a nuisance. I wanted to catch him during break.
4: Oh, I'm afraid it'll have to wait. He's going straight off to a meeting at County Hall at 11 o'clock.
5: All right, I'll see him later.
4: Well, can I tell him what it's about?
5: Well, yes, I suppose so. I've got to go into hospital on Monday.
4: Oh, no.
5: Oh, don't worry, it's nothing serious.
4: Still?
5: It's my big toe, the one I had all the trouble with a couple of years ago.
4: Of course, I remember.
5: The doctor said I'd have to have an operation on it, and it's taken this long for the hospital to fit me in.
4: 2 years?
5: I know.
4: Oh, it isn't good enough, is it?
5: I can't really complain. There are others who've waited longer than me.
4: Oh, and it's come at such an awkward time for you, so near Christmas.
5: Well, that's why I wanted to see Mr. Beeston. It shouldn't be too difficult getting a supply in.
4: Oh, don't worry about that.
5: No, but it's the nativity play.
4: Yes, of course.
5: I've done it for so many years now, but someone else will have to take it over this year.
4: You weren't thinking of Mr. Beeston, were you?
5: I wouldn't dare.
4: Actually, I think he'd be very good, but I know what you mean.
5: Still, I'd like to talk it over with him. He'll know who to ask.
4: Yeah.
5: What is it?
4: Would you mind if I made a suggestion?
5: Please, all contributions.
4: What about Mr. Sims? Why not ask him if he's interested?
5: Do you think so?
4: I've heard some very good reports of plays that he organised at one of the high schools. I think it was St. James.
5: Oh?
4: Yes, it was a neighbour of mine who works there. And she said he did a musical version of Waiting for Godot that was quite remarkable.
5: Yes, but... Well, I mean, this is only a first-year production with the little ones. It's a far cry from Samuel Beckett.
4: You can only ask him. But if he would agree to do it, you'd know the play would be in safe hands.
6: I don't know about you, but I'm nowhere near ready yet.
7: Well, at least you've made a start, haven't you?
6: We've got a few decorations up. Well, that's it so far. Sugar?
7: No, thanks. I'm trying to give it up.
6: What, again?
7: Excuse me.
6: Sorry.
7: Still, I've decided. We'll get going on our Santa Claus this afternoon.
4: Don't bother.
6: Mind how you broke it. You are not happy, Mrs. Rock.
4: No, I am not, Mr. Long.
6: Ah.
4: I think it's disgraceful, absolutely disgraceful.
7: What is?
4: Do you know, I have only just been informed that I will have half Mr. Marchant's class after break. In addition to my own music class, it isn't good enough.
6: I've got the other half.
4: Have you?
6: Well, someone's got to look after them.
7: Why, he's off sick, isn't he?
4: Well, that's beside the point, Mrs. Patterson. I had specifically arranged for my class to do quiet listening after break. How can I possibly do quiet listening with 45 children all squirming about, trying to balance on 30 chairs?
6: Sit them on the floor. That's what I'll do.
4: I'll have no choice, will I?
6: There you are, then. Problem solved.
7: Oh, excuse me. I just remembered something.
6: What?
7: Red crepe paper.
4: It wouldn't be so bad, but Mr. Marchant's class. They're notorious, aren't they?
6: What do you mean?
4: Really, Mr. Long, you must know the most disruptive, ill-disciplined class in the school.
6: Hey, hang on. That was my class last year. There's nothing wrong with them.
4: That depends on your standards, doesn't it?
6: There's nothing wrong with my standards, Mrs. Rudd.
4: No, I was merely making an observation. Now, if you will excuse me.
8: Any tea in the pots?
6: Yes, I think so.
8: Ah, good.
6: Hold on, Mrs. Rudd, I haven't finished yet.
7: Oh, Mr. Sims.
9: Yes?
7: Well, I was hoping to catch you before the bell.
8: And you've succeeded, Miss Lewis.
7: Yes.
8: Well, then.
7: Well, I wanted to ask you a favour, if I may.
8: Well, you name it, we'll see what we can do.
7: It's a long story, really. I won't bore you with the details.
8: Oh, would you like a cup of tea?
7: Oh, no, not at the moment, thanks.
8: All right.
7: Look, I've got to go into hospital on Monday.
8: Oh, I'm sorry.
7: Oh, it's nothing serious, but the waiting list has thrown up my number and they called me in.
8: Oh, and coming up at Christmas as well.
7: Oh, I should be out in time for Christmas. But the real problem's here at school. You see, I've done the nativity play every year for the last 7 years.
8: Yes.
7: And sadly, I won't be here to do it this year.
8: Oh, that's a pity.
7: So, what I'm working round to is, well, I was wondering, would you mind taking it on this year?
8: Me? What, do the nativity play?
7: I've heard you've done some marvellous plays at high school.
8: Yes, but they're not...
7: Well, I know this is only the little ones, but they do so enjoy doing it.
8: Mm.
7: And they're so enthusiastic.
8: Say no more, Miss Lewis. I'm your man.
7: Really? You'll do it?
8: Of course I will.
7: Oh, that's wonderful. Now, you're sure you don't mind?
8: Not at all. In fact, it could be quite a challenge. I could really do something with it.
7: Well, it's very straightforward, you
8: know. Oh, yes, but perhaps I could try a way of doing it, a bit differently.
7: Well, you could, I suppose.
8: I mean, in a school like this where there are more non-Christians than Christians, there's got to be a way of doing it where everyone gets something from it.
7: Well, everyone seems to have done in the past.
8: Oh, I'm sorry. No, no, no, please, don't get me wrong, Miss Lewis. I'm not criticising.
7: No, I'm not a Jonathan Miller. But...
8: No, but it was just an idea, you know, to try something a bit different.
7: Well...
8: But thanks for asking me. I'm really pleased. Actually, would you mind if I dashed off?
7: No.
8: Only I want to get some things sorted out in the classroom before the end of break.
7: Of course.
8: Oh, and don't worry. It'll be all right.
7: I hope so.
10: You look worried.
7: No.
10: He never stops, does he?
7: Not for long, no.
10: God knows where he gets the energy. Tires me out just looking at him.
11: Ah, there you are.
12: Oh, hello.
11: Had the red crepe paper from the stock cupboard?
12: Yeah.
11: Uh-huh.
12: We're making a big Father Christmas for our wall display. I even thought of putting a mini tape recorder inside his head so that he goes, ho, ho, ho. Here, look, what do you think?
11: Very nice, but where's the rest of it?
12: Rest of it? Well, he's all here, look. Cotton wool beard, black paper.
11: I mean the rest of the red crepe paper. Where did you put it after you finished with it? I can't find any in the stock cupboard.
12: Well, there wasn't any left.
11: You used all of it?
12: Only what was left on the roll. I mean, whoever had it before me used all of it.
11: But there's none left.
12: Well, that's not my fault.
11: Well, then whose fault is it, considering that you used it all up?
12: I did not use all of it. I just used the end of it.
11: Well, what am I going to do my Santa Claus in?
12: Well, isn't there another colour you could use?
11: Oh, yes, there's tons of black.
12: Well, you could say you got like that coming down the chimney.
11: You what?
12: Look, if you ask me, it's the fault whoever didn't order enough. I mean, they should know everyone uses red crepe paper at Christmas.
11: Well, I shall raise it at this afternoon's staff meeting. Don't you worry. This really makes me mad.
12: Oh, and a Merry Christmas to you too.
13: Ah, just the man I...
14: Sorry, Mrs. Stone, no time. I'm late for the staff meeting.
15: Oh, papers again.
13: They're all there in the blue file.
14: Oh, thank you.
13: And I've got some messages for
14: They'll
13: you.
14: They'll have to wait.
13: But some of them are...
14: Blame County Hall, stupid meetings. It's their fault.
13: Isn't it always?
11: I don't want to go on about this, but I think it's most unfair that all the Christmas stock's being used up before everyone's had a chance to share it out.
14: Point taken, Mrs. Patterson.
11: Some people are starting to prepare for Christmas earlier and earlier. I shall mention no names.
14: Oh, go on.
11: But if we go on like this, they'll start decorating their rooms for Christmas in September and there'll be no stock left at all.
13: Absolutely.
11: I think we ought to have a fairer division of Christmas stock. Stuff like glitter and silver foil.
13: And red crepe paper.
11: Haven't you got it?
13: I have not. There was none left when I went to
4: get some earlier today.
7: Exactly.
8: Well, don't look at me. I just had the end of the roll.
14: All right, everyone, settle down. Leave it to me. I'll see if I can squeeze some more out of county supplies.
7: Thank you.
9: Well done.
14: Now, if we all had our say on the Christmas decorations, perhaps I can get on to the main reason for this staff meeting. The introduction of the new county-wide tests for 7 and 11-year-olds.
8: Ah. Oh, look, I'd like to raise a point on this, if you don't mind.
14: Keep it short, Mr. Sims.
8: Well, isn't this like bringing back the old 11-plus under another name?
4: And high time, too.
8: Because if it is, I'm not sure I agree with it.
9: Absolutely.
14: Please.
8: I totally agree with Mr.
14: Please, will you all quieten down? Thank you. I don't want this meeting to degenerate into a free-for-all about the pros and cons of these tests.
9: We're going to have to do them, whether we agree with them or not.
14: Well, that's right. As Fred says...
4: I'm surprised you should bring this subject up anywhere this time of year with Christmas coming.
14: I'm sorry,
4: I mean,
14: Mrs. Rudd.
4: So much to do, the
14: Mrs.
4: concert.
14: Rudd! It's hardly my fault if County Hall choose this particular moment to send out this consultative document, as they like to call it. However, to the main point of this meeting, if I may, without further interruption... County Hall is asking for comments from all teaching staff about implementing these new tests. And they want them by next week. So, in order to meet their deadline, I shall need your comments by the end of this week. I'm sorry to burden you with this extra chore, but that's it, I'm afraid.
9: I'll give them a few comments.
14: Oh, and no rude remarks, please. Okay, Mr. Long?
9: Me?
14: Sensible comments only on what points should be tested. And that doesn't mean only subjects, it covers levels of ability, understanding. Old Uncle Tom Cobbley and all.
16: Well then, recovered our composure, have we?
14: I think so, just about.
16: And a cup of tea would go down very well.
14: You say the nicest things.
16: I've just filled the kettle. How did the meeting go?
14: Oh, lively. Not to say a little acrimonious.
16: Well, what about?
14: Oh, it's the old story. We've run out of red crepe paper. No prizes for guessing who hasn't got any.
16: Well, it's annoying to go to the cupboard and find it's all gone.
14: But they ought to know by now. They've been teaching long enough. The present education system practically invented the Mother Hubbard syndrome.
16: Oh, don't be so cynical.
14: And, oh, would you do me a favour and get on to county supplies for some more crepe paper?
16: Well, I'll try, but you know what they're like.
14: Well, do your best. Anyway, you had some messages for me, you said?
16: Oh, yes. Actually, one is quite urgent. Did Miss Lewis get a chance to speak to you?
14: Not likely. As soon as the meeting was over, I was out of there like a rocket. Why, what's her problem?
16: The nativity play.
14: Well, that shouldn't be any problem for her. She should do it with her eyes closed.
16: Yes, but not this year.
14: Oh, why not?
16: She's got to go into hospital for an operation on her toe.
14: What, you mean they finally remembered she was on the waiting list?
16: Yes.
14: God, they've taken their time, haven't they? How long ago was it? 3 years?
16: Two.
14: Still, long enough.
16: I agree.
14: I suppose they reckon if they leave people as long as possible, most of them will die off eventually and they won't need the operation.
16: Oh, that's a terrible thing
14: to say.
16: Well,
14: it's the way it seems to work sometimes. Anyway, we're getting off the point. I've got to find someone to do the nativity play in place of Miss Lewis.
16: Well, there's no need. She's already arranged it.
14: Oh, has she? Good old Miss Lewis. Who's the lucky victim?
16: Mr. Sims. She asked him and he volunteered.
14: Good old Sims. That's the sort of teacher I like to have about me.
16: Well, actually, I'm not so sure about that.
14: Oh, why not?
16: Miss Lewis was talking to me about it this lunchtime. She's worried about what Mr. Sims is going to do with the nativity play.
14: Well, what do you mean, do with it? There's not a lot you can do with it. Find a bunch of small kids, the ones who can hold sticks are shepherds, stick coloured flower pots on some of the others and call them kings. And hey, presto, Merry Christmas, everybody, and we all go home.
16: Now, you know it isn't as simple as that.
14: No, but give or take an angel or a shepherd.
16: Miss Lewis seems to think he's going to try and do a different version.
14: Well, there is no different version. It's kings, shepherds and baby Jesus, and that's it. Oh, no. You don't reckon he's going to try some kind of religious experiment, do you?
16: What do you mean?
14: Well, you know, an atheist nativity with no baby Jesus or some similar crackpot thing.
16: Oh, he wouldn't.
14: Well, you never know. I mean, some of them these days...
16: Oh, I don't know.
14: Honestly, whatever possessed Miss Lewis to pass it on to Sims?
16: Well...
14: Yes?
16: Well, I'm afraid it was my fault. I suggested him.
14: Well, you should have known better.
16: Well, I thought he'd be very good.
14: Beware volunteers, Mrs. Stone. They have a habit of doing things their own way.
16: But you just said you liked volunteers.
14: Well, ignore what I just said. I'd better go and see Sims and see what he's up to.
16: Oh, he's doing football this afternoon with his and Mr. Long's class.
14: Oh, right. I'll see him first thing tomorrow.
8: I haven't got the fine details sorted out yet, but that's the way I'm thinking.
14: Mm.
8: See, the whole concept is set in the future. A space-age nativity.
14: A space-age, you see. Mm. But you'll still have an archangel in it, and there will be a baby Jesus.
8: Oh, yes, except the whole setting will be in the future.
12: See, I thought I'd set it on a remote space station, you know, Jesus sent to save the galaxy.
14: Yes, yes, well, it's an interesting concept.
12: Yes, I think the children will really relate to it. I mean, after all, when you think what they watch on the television, Star Wars, Star Trek, Doctor Who...
14: Yes. Mind, I think it's only fair to warn you that there may be some, mixed reactions, you know, from some of the parents. Not to mention some of the staff.
12: Oh, I don't think so. Not once everyone's seen it. The message is the important thing, isn't it?
14: Well, I'm not so sure. I mean, of course it should be, but to most parents the important thing is that their child is up there on the stage, wearing a sack and minding a lump of carpet disguised as a sheep. Still, your idea sounds interesting. I wish you well with it. I just hope you realise what you may be letting yourself in for.
12: Believe me, I think everyone will be pleasantly surprised when they see the play on the night.
16: Aha, you're in. Where else would I be?
17: Any news about the crepe paper?
16: It came in this morning, would you believe?
17: Oh, that's quick, isn't it?
16: Considering I only phoned last week, it's incredible.
17: It's a Christmas miracle.
16: I've put it in the stockroom.
17: Right, I'll get there before anyone else can get their hands on it. Oh, well, by the way, did you go and see Miss Lewis last night?
16: Yes.
17: How was she?
16: Sitting up in bed, surrounded by books, and worried to death about what Mr. Sims is doing with the nativity play.
17: I don't blame her. A man who takes the last of the red crepe papers, capable of anything. Has she had her operation yet?
16: Not yet. It's scheduled for Friday.
17: Ah, well, if you see her again, give her my love.
16: I'll do that.
17: Oh, well. Suppose I'd better get back to the fray.
18: Mr. Sims, do you have a minute?
12: Yes, what is it, Miss Watt?
18: I need to see you on a most important matter.
12: Oh, well, look, will it take long? Only I've got things to do for the nativity play.
18: Which is precisely why I want to see you. Mr. Sims, you must drop it immediately.
12: Drop what?
18: This whole idea. It's absurd. There is only one way to do a nativity play, and that is the way it has always been done.
12: Oh, now that is nonsense.
18: It is not, Mr. Sims.
12: Look, if we all took that attitude, where would we be? There'd have been no progress. No wheel, no electric light, you name
18: it. That is not the same at all. I'm talking about matters of religious sensitivity and tradition, Mr. Sims.
12: Oh, yes.
18: Christmas is a hallowed time, and it is hallowed because things have always been done in a certain way.
12: You mean in a traditional way?
18: That is right, Mr. Sims. And these do not include Joseph and Mary teleporting to Bethlehem.
12: Don't worry, Mrs. Rudd. Whatever you may have heard about the nativity play, I know everyone's going to like it.
16: 29, 30, 31, 32, 33. Hello, where have you been?
12: Shh!
16: What's wrong?
12: Anyone else in here?
16: No, only me.
12: No one hiding in my office?
16: Oh, don't be so silly.
12: Well, is there?
16: Of course not.
12: Oh, good.
16: Honestly, you're worse than the children.
14: They don't have everyone hunting after them. I feel like a fugitive chased by a horde of bloodthirsty teachers.
16: You're exaggerating,
14: no,
16: as
14: I'm
16: usual.
14: Not.
16: Anyway, they should all be in their classes now.
14: Don't you believe it? They're all waiting to spring out at me when I'm not looking.
16: Oh, honestly.
14: If it isn't red crepe paper, it's space-age nativities and the social inequalities of testing. You know, Mrs. Perkis even tried to grab me to talk about the ingredients of the Christmas pudding. I mean, I ask you. I thought this was supposed to be a time of peace and goodwill to all men.
16: Well, so it is.
14: Well, it certainly doesn't include headmasters.
16: Oh, don't worry. It'll be all over in a week or two.
14: Don't let them in, whoever they are.
16: Too late.
19: Ah, there you are.
14: Oh, thank God it's you, Fred.
19: Why? Who were you expecting?
14: Trouble. Someone to come and have a go at me.
19: It is.
14: Oh, no. Et tu, Fred.
16: No, take no notice of him. He's having one of his turns.
14: I'm not. I'm being persecuted. What on earth's that? You opening a second-hand clothes job or something?
19: Well, what does it look like?
16: Oh, it's the Father Christmas outfit.
19: All right.
14: Oh, yes.
16: Well, if you don't mind, I'll leave you to it. I want to get these notices up in the staff room before the bell.
19: Don't go on my account.
16: I'm not. It's just a good time.
19: Well?
14: Well, what?
19: Look at it.
14: Well, I am. Seems all right to me.
19: It's got holes in it.
14: Has it?
19: Well, use your eyes, man. Look here. Here and here.
14: Oh, yes.
19: Well, then...
14: Oh, that's your fault, isn't it? You shouldn't smoke your pipe when you're wearing it. I expect you've burnt it.
19: These are moth holes.
14: Are they?
19: I know a moth hole when I see one.
14: Well, then you should have put mothballs in it when you're finished with it last year.
19: I'm not walking around a school smelling of mothballs. It's bad enough having to dress up as Father Christmas, for goodness sake.
14: Oh, but you do it so now, well,
19: and another
14: Fred.
19: Thing.
14: Yes?
19: It's too small. It must have shrunk.
14: No, it's you, Fred. You're putting on weight.
19: I am not.
14: Oh, no.
19: Look, I can still get into trousers I was wearing nearly 30 years ago.
14: Yes, I know. I've seen them.
19: Anyway, the point is, it's about time we had a new outfit.
14: All right, I'll see what I can do for next year.
19: Next year?
14: Oh, come on, Fred. We're only a week or so away from Christmas. You know what County Hall's like. If we send in a requisition for a new Santa Claus outfit now, we'll be lucky to get it in time for the summer holidays.
19: In other words, I have to put up with this for another year.
14: Yes. Can't you get your wife to let out a few seams here and there?
19: Well, I'll have to, won't I? But I wanted you to know I'm not happy about it.
14: Stout man.
19: Not that stout.
14: No, of course not. Oh, by the way, Sims Star Trek special. How's it going? Does anyone know?
19: No idea. I'm keeping well away from it.
14: He's been playing it all very close to his chest, hasn't he? And it's only another 4 days to lift off.
19: Lift off?
14: Well, you know, the performance.
19: Oh, yes.
14: I suppose all we can do is hope for the best and pray that no one with any religious convictions turns up to see it.
19: Oh, it won't be as bad as all that. Just a bit unconventional, I should think.
14: Yes, but how unconventional? That's the $64 question, isn't it, Fred?
12: Now, when you robots hear that sound, you know that this is a message for you to go to the space city.
20: Like the shepherds?
12: Yes, that's right. Yeah, I've already told you. You are supposed to be shepherds.
20: Space shepherds?
12: That's right, Subi.
20: Sir, are there a lot of sheep in space, sir?
12: Well, yes, in this story there are. Now, let's get on with it, shall we?
20: Sir?
12: Yes, Sundar?
20: Why can't we be proper shepherds, sir?
12: You are proper shepherds. You're proper space shepherds.
20: But why can't we do it the old way?
12: Do what the old way?
20: The nativity play.
21: Yes, sir. A few of us have been talking, and while we think this is a nice idea, we don't think anyone's going to get it.
12: Get what?
21: What it's all about.
12: But it's obvious. It's the nativity play. Now, we've been practicing this for over a week.
21: Yes, sir. We know that, but will everyone know that?
22: What he means, sir, is won't they want the proper play?
12: Look, this is the proper play. It's just a new, modern way of doing it.
23: Yes, sir.
12: After all, some of the old ways can be a bit boring, can't they?
23: Yes, sir.
12: And we want to interest people with what's happening now, today. I mean, do you still ride around on a donkey nowadays?
21: My uncle does, sir.
12: Does he?
21: Yes, sir, in Pakistan.
12: Oh, yeah, well, that's in Pakistan.
21: And Omar did when he was in Turkey.
12: Look, I think we're getting off the point here. Now, what we're trying to do is to make the nativity play just a bit more modern, so that everyone can enjoy it.
23: Yes, sir.
12: So we'll start again, shall we? Sundar, you're the space messenger Gabriel, and you've come to this woman on this space station with the good news. Right from the top of page 3. Are you Mary? Go on.
21: Are you Mary, the wife of the space station carpenter?
22: I am.
21: Then I have a message for you from across the galaxy.
14: Now, have I forgotten anything? Ah, yes. Reports. Now, where did you put them? Come in.
24: Ah, you're still here.
14: Only just, Mr. Long. When I've collected my papers, I'm on my way home. Is it urgent?
24: Not really.
14: But won't it keep till morning?
24: I suppose it would. But I was just wondering if you'd had any response to the comments we put in about the tests.
14: You what?
24: Was there any reaction?
14: Oh, yes, there was.
24: Good.
14: When I handed them into County Hall at the beginning of this week, they said, "Thank you very much, Mr. Beast, and good morning." You satisfied?
24: That's all.
14: Oh, where have you been all these years, Mr. Long? What did you expect? If they're not already in the waste paper basket, it'll be ages before anyone gets round to reading them.
24: But they wanted them quite urgently.
14: Oh, they want everything urgently. Unfortunately, urgently is a one-way street with County Hall. Anyway, you know as well as I do, your comments won't delay the start of the tests.
24: Yeah, I wondered in
14: they
24: this
14: may,
24: case...
14: if you're lucky, amend the practical application of them a little. Well, that's about all.
24: It's wrong, you know, this testing. It's wrong to determine someone's fate on what happens in a couple of hours on a particular day.
14: I know you feel it is, but other people feel it's the correct way to assess the children's progress. And as they've decided it'll happen, well, there's not a lot you can do about it.
24: It's such a backward step.
14: Well, you'll have to learn to live with it, Mr. Long. The kids will, and they'll survive.
24: Suppose so. Still, I'm not going to let it rest, just like that.
14: No, I'm sure you won't. And the best of luck.
24: Good night.
14: Good night. There goes the Education Liberation Front. Now, there's your report.
12: Ah.
25: Hello, Mr. Beeston.
0: Miss Lewis!
1: I hoped I'd catch you before you left.
0: Well, what on earth are you doing here? You're supposed to be in hospital.
1: Yes.
0: I was coming to see you this evening with some grapes.
1: Well, actually, I don't like grapes.
0: No, but I do. But where's your stick? You ought to be limping.
1: Only when you've had the operation.
0: You haven't had it?
1: Afraid not.
0: Oh.
1: They needed the bed for an urgent case, so they discharged me.
0: And you're back on the waiting list again?
1: I'm afraid so.
0: They kept you in all that time and then didn't do anything. Oh, my God. We complain about the education system.
1: Mm.
0: There was no need to come back this afternoon, though. I mean, I know you can hardly bear to drag yourself away from school, but...
1: But I wanted to let you know I'll be back in action tomorrow.
0: And I must admit, that is good news.
1: And I'd be interested to find out what's happening to the Nativity play. I keep hearing odd little rumours about it.
0: Ah, there's no problem with that. Sims is totally in control.
1: Is he?
0: Oh, absolutely. You've nothing to worry about at all.
1: But what's he doing with it?
0: Oh, I've no idea at all. But you can take it from me, it'll be all right.
1: But if you don't know what he's doing...
0: Oh, it's a nativity play, but it's more of a sort of mystery nativity play.
1: Oh, be serious.
0: Well, I am. I know it's set in the future. That's all I know. He could be doing Joseph and Mary meet Darth Vader.
1: Oh, God.
0: You never know. God might like it. Whatever else, I'm sure Sims is doing it in the right spirit.
1: But if the parents don't like it, what'll they say? They'll hold me responsible.
0: No, they won't. Anyway, look on the bright side. You and your big toe could be spending Christmas in hospital. Hey, come on. I'll buy you a welcome back drink.
21: That night, the shepherds were on the hillside, watching their sheep, when one of them looked up and said, "Look, up in the sky, there is a great light. Do not be afraid. I am an angel of the
0: Fred?
21: Lord. Come
0: yes.
21: to you with a message.
0: When's all this space
21: Get
0: business going to come in?
2: Don't ask me.
0: Well, so far it looks the same as it's always done.
21: Baby Jesus
0: Remember those cardboard
21: so
0: crowns?
21: The shepherds
2: oh, yes.
21: the sheep on the
0: well, even that same old sewing box of Mrs. Wilson's for the frankincense.
21: At the same time in another part of the country.
0: Well, if this is the future, it doesn't say much for it, does it?
3: Quiet, you're putting everybody off.
21: Everybody's looking at you.
0: No, they're not. They're looking at you.
3: Don't be ridiculous.
2: I think they're waiting for some music. There's a bunch of kings ready to walk in the back doors.
3: Oh, really? This isn't all your fault, Mr. Beeston.
5: You know, I thought it was terrific.
6: Congratulations.
8: Thanks.
5: You did a great job.
25: And it's not all that easy with the little ones.
8: Oh, I was really pleased for them. They were really good.
5: Well, they had to be, didn't they?
25: Well, look who was producing them.
8: Oh, come on.
1: Well, Mr. Sims.
8: Ah, Miss Lewis.
1: Well done. A lovely play.
8: You liked it?
1: It was beautiful. It really was.
8: Well, I'm glad, because, I didn't want to let you down.
1: Oh, no danger of that. Though I was expecting something just a little bit different.
8: Well, you did get it, didn't you, when the angel's halo fell off?
1: Oh, that. It didn't matter.
8: Her language wasn't very angelic, was it?
1: That's true.
26: Ah, oh, there you are, Mr. Sims. I haven't had a chance to congratulate you yet.
8: Thank you.
26: It was nice to see the nativity play in its traditional form. Don't you agree, Miss Lewis?
1: I was just telling Mr. Sims.
26: Almost up to your standard, I think, Miss Lewis.
1: Really?
26: I can pay you no higher compliment.
8: Well, thank you, thank you. Anyway, if you'll excuse me, I'd just like to grab a cup of tea while there's still some left.
1: Allow me. I think I owe you a favour.
8: Oh, thanks.
26: I hope you were pleased with my music.
8: Oh, yes, it was just right.
26: Yes, I think I know what is required for the play, and it adds so much, don't you think?
8: Made all the difference.
26: I knew you would agree.
0: Ah, would you excuse me, Mrs. Ryle? I just want a few words with Stanislavski.
1: Oh, of course. Yes. We shall continue our conversation later.
8: Right.
0: Well, Mr. Simmons.
8: Yes?
0: Tell me, what went wrong?
8: Well, nothing went wrong, did it? I mean, apart from the halo.
0: Well, to the nativity play, where were all the spaceships, the little green men?
8: Oh, that.
0: I thought to myself, either Flash Gordon's changed his image or we had second thoughts, maybe.
8: Well, it was the kids, really. They just didn't want to do the space age version.
0: So you had second thoughts? Eh?
8: Yeah, I decided to do this one instead.
0: Ah.
8: I still don't understand why they didn't want to do the modern version, though.
0: Well, that's easy.
8: Is it?
0: When you've been doing this job a bit longer, you'll discover that kids are real conservatives at heart, with a small c, I hasten to add.
8: You think so?
0: I'm sure of it. I mean, kids like tradition. And when it comes down to things like the nativity play, they want to do what their big brothers and sisters did last year and the year before that.
8: Oh, I can see that.
0: No, you made the right decision. You did exactly what Miss Lewis has been doing these last few years. And you did it very well indeed. Ah, is that for me, Miss Lewis?
1: Oh, no, I got it for...
0: Oh, that's very kind of you. Thank you.
1: Well...
0: A toast, don't you think? Well done, Mr. Sims. And a really very Merry Christmas to all of us.

You've been listening to King Street Junior by Jim Eldridge, and starring Carl Howman as Philip Sims, and James Grout as Mr. Beeston, the headmaster. Tom Watson featured as Mr. Holliday, the deputy head, Margaret John as Mrs. Stone, school secretary, Marlene Sidaway as Miss Lewis, Vivian Martin as Mrs. Rudd, Paul Copley as Mr. Long, and Deirdre Costello as Mrs. Patterson. Daryl was played by Daniel Everett, Subi by Freya Shepherd, Sundar by Nicholas Gatt, and Jenny by Natalie Brown. The producer was John Fawcett Wilson.

0: like a medicine.
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0: ladies and gentlemen, tomorrow is the first day of spring. The day when Mother Nature auditioned her buds and flowers. But in radio, it is always spring. Things are always blooming. And to prove it, we bring you that perennial bloomer, Fred Allen, in person.
1: Thank you. I always bend way over when I bow at first, you know, Jimmy. It lets the blood rush to my head where it won't be crowded. It's very... Well, thank you. Thank you, and good evening, ladies and gentlemen, again. And thank you, Mr. Equinox Wallington, for that semi-botanical send-off. Spring in New York.
0: Oh. Spring in New York. Baloney.
1: Mr. Wallington, please. That delicatessen innuendo.
0: Well, who knows if it is spring here in New York?
1: Why, signs of spring are everywhere, Jimmy. Trees budding, flowers blossoming, green things shooting up.
0: Green things. Name one green thing you've seen in New York.
1: Why, green things come up out of the sidewalks here, Jimmy. Look in front of any A&P. Everything is green. Green traffic lights on every corner. There are four pages of greens in the phone book. And I just took a look at that gold cigarette case you gave me for Christmas, brother. And that is as green as a grasshopper's chin.
0: Well, that's beside the point. I still say there's no sign of spring in New York.
1: Why, I am amazed at you, James Wallington. The first sign of spring appeared here last week. Mayor LaGuardia gave the snow 24 hours to get out of town. Of course, the snow didn't get out of town. The whole affair was slushed up. But the public got the drift and appreciated it.
0: Yeah, got the drift is right. Like coming to rehearsal yesterday, I got chapped hip.
1: That is a sure sign of spring in New York, Jimmy. And to prove it's spring, we spring directly to the latest news of the week. There, incidentally, is a spring fanfare. It isn't even ripe. An old, used green fanfare. Could we have a fanfare that hasn't been used? Could we have an A number one? And a brand new fanfare? Well, that's... Mr. Goodman mistakenly thinks that quantity is music. After all, I would have been better off with the first fanfare. The Texaco News presents its highlight from the world of news. New York City, New York. Bus strike ties up city lines as 3,000 drivers walk out, leaving 900,000 daily bus riders free to sample other forms of conveyance. Strike, now in its second week, started March 10th. To date, mediation has failed. Early last evening, a bus spokesman said...
2: The bus companies are sitting tight.
1: Late last night, a union official said...
3: The bus drivers are sitting tight.
1: At an early hour this morning, John Doe said...
4: I'm in the subway standing tight.
1: As crowds scurry daily for other means of transportation, the bus strike still drags on. Texaco News, to get the lowdown on the slowdown, interviews men about town to chronicle reactions on the bus walkout. First, Mr. Solomon Sill. Sill, yes. I thought there was a T in your name. Excuse me, Mr. Sill. You are a bus rider, Mr. Sill?
5: Yeah, I live in Jersey. I commute.
1: You do you? Well, has the bus strike inconvenienced you any?
5: No, I've solved the problem very nicely.
1: You have, really? How?
5: Yeah, I come over from Jersey every morning on the 42nd Street Ferry.
1: Yeah?
5: When the buses were running, I'd take a bus across town to Lexington Avenue.
1: Well, you take the bus across to Lexington Avenue.
5: Yeah.
1: Now that the buses have stopped...
5: I have been using a little boy.
1: You mean the little boy carries you around from...
5: Oh, no. This little boy has a bicycle.
1: Oh, and you...
5: Yes. Every morning in Jersey, I show the little boy a piece of candy.
1: Uh-huh.
5: The little boy follows me onto the ferry with his bicycle.
1: Uh-huh.
5: Now, when the ferry docks at 42nd Street, I take the bicycle away from the little boy.
1: Well, good for you.
5: I pedal lickety-split to Lexington Avenue, check the bicycle, and go to the office.
1: And at night?
5: My day's work finished, I pedal lickety-split back to the ferry, return the bicycle to the little boy, and we both go back to jail.
1: A most ingenious arrangement, Mr. Sill. But tell me, what does the little boy do in New York all day?
5: Oh, nothing. He just hangs around the ferry and cries.
1: And the next morning, you show him your candy and coax him back on the ferry again.
5: Yeah, he's a gullible little fella, fortunately.
1: And thank you for this fairy story, Solomon Sill. A woman who experienced a trying domestic dilemma as a result of the bus strike was Mrs. Hildegard Buxbaum. You have been upset, Mrs. B?
6: What is happening to me couldn't happen to you. What is happening to me?
1: Well, what, Well, just what is happening, Mrs. Buxbaum?
6: Well, starting since last September, my little boy, Seymour, I am enrolling in private school.
1: I see.
6: Every morning for school by 9 o'clock should be inside, Seymour.
1: At 9 o'clock?
6: This is our rule. Our bell is ringing.
1: Oh, I see. That's how it's set. Well, tell me, where is the school?
6: The school is by 66th Street, West Side.
1: West Side?
6: We are living by 145th Street, East Side.
1: East Side. And you come down by bus?
6: Formerly by bus, we are coming, I and Seymour.
1: Oh, I see. Well, how did you get to school after the bus strike started?
6: How else? Bum subway.
1: Well, how on earth could you get from East 145th Street to West 66th Street by subway?
6: Foxy Mrs. Buxbaum.
1: Yeah?
6: I am doping out the way.
1: Foxy Mrs. B, huh? Well, how?
6: First, I'm going to Grand Central, downtown.
1: Downtown, yeah.
6: Then I'm going to Times Square, crosstown.
1: Crosstown, huh?
6: Then I'm going to 72nd Street, uptown.
1: Uptown.
6: Then finally, I'm going to 66th Street, downtown.
1: Downtown. And?
6: And boom, boom, boom, it is Seymour School.
1: Well, that is really a wonderful route.
6: Wonderful. But I'm not taking it.
1: Why not?
6: Silly Seymour, that chimps. The trouble that boy is making.
1: Well, what did he do?
6: The first day, I am putting on Seymour the beanie.
1: Uh-huh.
6: I'm taking him by the ear. I'm pushing him under the turnstile. And tally-ho, we are off in the subway.
1: And on your way to school.
6: What school?
1: Well, something went wrong.
6: Everything is going wrong. The first change we are making at Grand Central, and I am saying, come, Seymour.
1: Uh-huh.
6: Stubborn Seymour is not coming.
1: Uh-huh.
6: With screaming and stamping, Seymour is holding back.
1: He refused to get off the train?
6: All day long, Seymour is refusing. First, we are in the Bronx. Next, we are in Flatbush, Brooklyn. Then, we are in the Bronx again. Next, we are in Flatbush again. This is going on incessantly.
1: You couldn't get Seymour off?
6: Till 10 o'clock at night. Finally, Seymour is falling asleep. I am taking him home, the little darling.
1: Well, tell me, Mrs. Buxbaum, why wouldn't Seymour come out of the subway?
6: Last summer, by Coney Island, Seymour and I are taking in all the rides.
1: Yeah?
6: The subway, Seymour thinks, is again the Scenic Railway.
1: The Scenic Railway.
6: This he is enjoying. He is a kiddie.
1: And you haven't been able to get Seymour back to school since?
6: What school? Home he's staying. He could grow up to be a dope yet.
1: Well, I know, but if he turns out to be a dope in later life...
6: Seymour could make a living on the radio. You are doing bad?
1: I see your point, but I entirely miss the connection, the subtlety. And thank you, Mrs. Hildegard Buxbaum. One of the many men... All right. A little confusing, Mrs. Buxbaum leaving the microphone and Mr. Lump coming up. We didn't know whether it was a reception or the finish to a grand performance. Now, one of the many men who was indeed happy to see the strike start was this little man who faces our microphone now, Malcolm Lump. Is that right, Malcolm?
7: Yeah, the bus strike sure was a break for us taxi drivers.
1: You've been working hard, have you, Malcolm?
7: I ain't been to bed for 8 nights.
1: Sakes alive. Well, how do you stay awake?
7: I stopped drinking sake.
1: You stopped drinking? Well, tell me, have you been riding all over town with your cab?
7: Nah,
4: I've just been cruising up and down Madison Avenue following the bus route.
1: Oh, I see.
4: At first, I was stopping at every corner like a bus.
1: Really?
4: Yeah, people was clambering in and out.
1: Uh-huh.
4: It was bedlam. I had a guy back in the cab making change.
1: Oh, that... circulating around,
4: yeah.
1: You were jammed, were you?
4: Oh, brother. The second day, I had to cut another door in the back of the cab, like a patrol wagon.
1: In the back so the people could get out?
4: Yeah, I'm too cramped. I'm riding 20 people every trip.
1: 20 people crammed into one taxi cab? Well, didn't they complain?
4: Well, they did at first. Then I figured myself out a system.
1: What system?
4: Before the 20 people get in the cab, I introduced everybody all around.
1: Yeah?
4: Then I'd ram them into the cab.
1: Oh, that made it all right.
4: Why, certainly. When people are introduced, they like to be closer acquainted.
1: Oh, I get you. Well, all in all, then, all in all, would you say the strike was a success?
4: It was the greatest thing that could have happened.
1: How do you mean, Malcolm?
4: Coming right after income tax time.
1: Yeah?
4: The bus strike put everybody in New York back on their feet again.
1: Another Walker administration. Well, we hope that the bus strike will soon be settled to the satisfaction of all concerned. For until the buses start to roll again, the New Yorkers' theme song will be...
8: Hand me down my walking cane.

And so we turn from the bus dilemma to an artist whose fans are transported by his melodies. He's Kenny Baker, the young man with a song. And Kenny's first song tonight is It All Comes Back to Me Now.

0: Well, ladies and gentlemen, spring officially begins tomorrow evening at 7:21 p.m. And to honor this vernal occasion, I have composed an ode to spring.
1: Oh, what's it called, Fred?
0: Ode to Spring, Jimmy. Clever of me, wasn't it? Mm-hmm. No wasted words. Well, Ode to Spring. I'll recite it. Tomorrow at exactly 7:21 p.m., people who look for the first signs of spring will see M. Yes, at exactly 7:21 by the clock, the first crocus will thrust its head through the earth where it is hidden all winter and robins will fly northward by the flock. So whatever you are doing tomorrow evening, watch your boulevard, for at 7:21, spring spirit, you'll be full of it. Well, how did you like it, Jimmy?
1: Well, it just goes to show that not all the duds are in gasoline.
0: Well, if you think you can do any better, Master Wallington, let us hear you try.
1: Well, I shall. Here's my ode to spring, and it's more truth than poetry. Tomorrow at 7:21 p.m. Eastern Standard Time, the season of spring officially begins. Mm-hmm. And taking to the road at this new season of the year will be many thousands of new Fire Chief users. Car owners who discovered Fire Chief's all-action performance under tough driving conditions and intend staying with it the year round. The reason for Fire Chief's brilliant, eager performance is easily explained. The duds, those useless, sluggish elements in gasoline, are out of Fire Chief. That's what gives Fire Chief its fast start, quick pickup, economical mileage. It's all driving energy. So next time, try a Texaco dealer and famous Fire Chief. There's not a dud in a tank full.

0: That was the maestro stole a bound, and I caught you. You'll put that bow back before the evening is over. That was Amapola, played by Al Goodman and his I've Got to Pass Your Horse to Get to My Horse orchestra. And we have the racing forms to prove it. And now, ladies and gentlemen... Oh, hello, Portland.
1: Hello.
0: Well. Well, as the school teacher said to the little boy who spelled snow with an E, what's snow?
1: This is no place for jokes, Mr. Allen.
0: Well, do you know of a better place for jokes? This is supposed to be a comedy program, isn't it?
1: Yes, but jokes are old-fashioned. Comedy programs today all go in for romance.
0: Romance? What romance?
1: On Bob Hope's program, for instance. He's always in love.
0: Well, Bob Hope is a much younger man, Portland.
1: But you're prettier.
0: Oh, now, you, you don't need your job that badly, Portland.
1: And look at Mr. Betty. He's always taking girls out.
0: You mean the original Mr. Benny?
1: Mm-hmm.
0: Benny with the light brown toupee? Look, the only thing Benny ever takes out on a moonlit night is his upper plate. What gave you this romance idea, anyway?
1: Well, tomorrow is the first day of spring.
0: Again with spring. That's all we've talked about tonight, spring. We'll have it all worn out.
1: Yes, but you haven't had any romance.
0: Well, how can you inject romance into a program like ours? Look around at the...
1: If somebody would take out a girl, we'd have something romantic to talk about.
0: Do you offhand know of a girl under 70 who would even be seen with anyone on this program?
1: I know just the girl.
0: Who?
1: Olive Fagelson.
0: Olive Fagelson?
1: Yes. Olive would be crazy about you. She's nearsighted.
0: Now, look, Portland, my scamp days are over. The last girl I took out left town and became a nurse with the Confederate Army.
1: Well, then, how about Mr. Goodman?
0: Mr. Goodman?
2: Somebody is calling Goodman?
0: Yes.
2: Then out is popping Goodman, like a jerk in the box.
0: Jerk in the box is right.
1: Mr. Goodman, would you like to meet a lovely girl, Olive Fagelson?
2: No, positively no. And this I am saying in all reluctance.
1: But why?
2: This I can explain briefly in two words.
0: What two words?
2: Mrs. Goodman.
0: You see, Portland, romance on this program is a dud.
1: Well, and how about Kenny Baker?
0: Oh, you can't get Kenny to go out with a girl. He thinks billing and cooing is a dance team. Why, Kenny even blushes when he passes the YWCA.
1: Well, maybe we can talk Kenny into it.
0: That we is singular, Portland. You can talk Kenny into it.
3: Spring, spring, glorious spring. Open the window and hear the birds sing. Tweet, tweet, tweet, tweet. Hi, kid.
0: Yes, Kenny, there is no season like spring, is there?
3: Oh, boy.
0: The birds twittering.
3: Yeah.
0: The soft, balmy breezes.
3: Yeah.
0: Does something to a man, eh, Kenny?
3: I know just what you mean, F.A.
0: Yes?
3: Makes you want to get out the old kite and fly the tail off of it.
0: Well, I told you, Portland. Kenny doesn't even know what romance is.
1: Kenny?
3: Yes, Porty?
1: Have you ever thought about girls?
3: Girls? You mean those skinny things that wear dresses and open-toed shoes?
1: Yes.
3: Yeah, I think about them a lot.
1: What do you think about them?
3: Don't their toes ever get cold?
0: Now, look, Kenny, you're not bashful. You're not afraid of girls, are you?
3: Not unless they're bigger than I am.
0: No use, I feel.
1: Why don't you just try talking to a girl, Kenny? You might like it.
3: Oh, I talked to a girl a whole hour yesterday, and I didn't like it.
0: Well, who was the girl?
3: The cashier at the Paramount Theater, a redhead.
0: Why didn't you like it?
3: I still had to pay to get in.
0: But that was a business discussion, a battle of wits.
1: Yes, Kenny, I want you to meet a girl socially.
3: What for?
0: Portland wants you to take out an Olive Fagelson.
3: What's an Olive Fagelson?
0: Well, A girl. A girl. She is the girl you are to make the date with.
3: What's a date?
0: Oh, well.
1: Well, for instance, you buy 2 tickets for the movies.
3: Yes?
1: And you take Olive along.
3: I can't buy her a ticket for the movies. I don't even know her.
0: What difference does that make?
3: She might not pay me back.
1: Here's Olive's number, Kenny. Just try talking to her.
0: Yes, I'll dial the number for you.
3: But
0: on the phone.
3: I'm liable to get involved with this.
0: Now, don't be such a fraidy cat, Kenny.
3: Something tells me I'm being talked into this.
0: Now, here's the phone. They're ringing the number now.
3: Gosh, Effie, I don't...
0: Go ahead. Answer the phone.
3: Hello? What's her name?
0: Fagelson. Olive Fagelson.
3: Oh, yes. Hello? Is this the residence of Olive Fagelson? What? My name is Kenny Baker. Yes, I'm working, sure. I make around $15 a week. Sure, I plan on settling down.
0: Kenny, what kind of talk is that? You just met the girl.
3: This is her father.
0: Oh, her... That's different. I see the connection.
3: Hello? What was that? I should say not.
1: What's the matter, Kenny?
3: He says I'll have to bring her home at 11 o'clock.
1: Well, tell him you will.
3: How can I? I gotta be home by 10 myself.
0: Look, ask for Olive, Kenny, and let's get this romance over with.
3: Hello? Who's this? Oh, you're Olive's mother. I'm Kenny Baker, Mrs. Fagelson. What? Yeah, $15 a week. For Fred Allen. Sure, he pays me every week. He's rich. Wait, I'll ask him. Mr. Allen.
0: What, Kenny?
3: What are you doing tomorrow night?
0: Never mind. Portland, what kind of people are these Fagelsons?
3: Hello? Oh, here's Ollie. Ollie, this is Kenny Baker. Portland asked me to... What? $15 a week.
1: Well, Olive, you want to take her to dinner.
3: But I don't want to take her to dinner. Wait a minute. What was that, Olive? Oh, I said I didn't want to take you to dinner.
0: That's no way to talk.
3: Oh, it's too late, F.A. She says she'll come anyway. She'll meet me at Lindy's.
0: Well, all right. Tell her it's okay.
3: Olive, Mr. Allen says it's okay for Lindy's. Hold the wire a minute. Mr. Allen.
0: Yeah?
3: How much is dinner at Lindy's?
0: Well, for two, about $3.
3: $3? Goodbye, Ollie.
0: Kenny, you hung up?
3: You bet. $3 is a lot of money just to stuff an Olive.
0: Now you... You see, the Portland romance is out. It's no use, spring or no spring. It's obvious that no girl will ever take Kenny away from her.
3: Yeah, I'm hard to get. I'll answer it. Hello? No, Olive. What? Well, that's different. We'll have dinner at your house at 8. Okay, sugar.
0: Well, I have heard everything.
3: All right, Olive. Till tomorrow, then. Till we meet again, toujours l'amour. Toot. Oh, boy.
0: Congratulations, Kenny. Spring is here, and today you are a man.
3: Boy, am I in for the time of my life. Say, F.A.
0: Yes, Kenny?
3: Can you lend me a quarter?
0: For your date tomorrow night?
3: Yeah. Olive's kid brother Cecil's going to be there.
0: I get it. You're going to slip Cecil a quarter and send him out to a movie.
3: No. I'm going to slip Olive a quarter and send her out to the movie.
0: Kenny.
3: Cecil's got an electric train with 40 feet of track.
1: Yahoo!
0: Give up. I'll take one last chance and try to get Kenny in the mood. I've asked the Martins to dedicate their next song to Kenny, and so then the Martins sing A Romantic Guy, I.

0: special... Now, our special guest of the evening, Miss Francesca Drabb. What is it you do again, Miss Drabb?
1: I sell toast insurance.
0: Toast insurance?
1: Yeah.
0: What is that?
1: Well, every morning, thousands of housewives all over the country put their bread in the toaster, forget it, and it burns.
0: Oh, and with this toast insurance of yours, you pay if the toast burns. Is that right?
1: No, I keep it from burning.
0: Oh.
1: With every policy, I give you a parrot.
0: What has the parrot got to do with toast insurance?
1: This parrot is trained to sit on top of the toaster.
0: Uh-huh.
1: The toast starts to smoke.
0: Yeah.
1: The parrot sees the smoke. The parrot yells, fire. You turn off the toaster stays.
0: Well, it's a great idea. I see only one flaw, Francesca. By the time the parrot sees the smoke and clears his throat and opens his beak to yell fire, the toast is already a whole wheat clinker. Now, as Jimmy Wallington often says...
2: When you see a cloud of smoke rising from the electric toaster, it's too late. The toast is burned. And when you see smoke pouring from an automobile exhaust pipe, the chances are it's also too late. 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
1: WABC, New York.

0: that was... you should... I just dozed off. Excuse me, Uncle Jim. That was You Should Be Set to Music from the popular musical review, Crazy with the Heat. And now, ladies and gentlemen, we open our Texaco roundtable for a short fiesta of trivia. Our three guests are ready for their unrehearsed participation, and Portland, I hope, calls the roll. Are you ready, Portland?
1: Yes. Mr. Al Jordan from Charlotte, North Carolina.
0: Well, good evening, Mr. Jordan.
2: Good evening, Mr. Allen.
0: You're from Charlotte, Portland said, Charlotte, North Carolina.
2: Charlotte is right.
0: Is that down in tobacco auctioneer country, is it?
2: Partially.
0: Partially. Winston-Salem is really in the heart of the tobacco auctioneer country, isn't it?
2: That's right.
0: Well, will you tell me, coming from such a warm and wonderful climate, what are you doing up here in New York in this frigid weather? You're getting your full value out of winter underwear or something? What possesses you to come up here at this time?
2: I'm attending the International Convention of Beauty Shop Owners.
0: Oh, the Beauty Shop Convention? Are you in the beauty business?
2: I'm in the beauty supply business.
0: Beauty
2: I'm a jobber.
0: Oh, a jobber, huh? I'd never know it to look at you. I hope you're not going to do a job on me as long as you're up here tonight. Well, tell me, how is the beauty business? Are you making a pretty penny? But how is business? Is it good?
2: Very good.
0: Well, tell me, what is the purpose of this convention? Is the convention you fellows get together and look at each other? What is the purpose of it?
2: It's to instruct the beauticians, the shop owners, and the new merchandise methods.
0: You all get together and sort of talk things over, huh? Well, beauty business is a highly specialized business now, isn't it?
2: Yes, sir.
0: They have beauticians, fancy names, cosmeticians, and I saw a sign the other day on Madison Avenue. A manicurist has a sign out. She's a fingertician. But tell me, why with all of the beauty preparations, Mr. Jordan, that you fellows have worked out for women's faces, why is it none of you guys ever get together and invent something that will help men with their faces? Now, look at a woman can disguise herself. A man, if he's born with a homely face, is stuck with it. What can he do? He can grow a beard and hide it. Or he can shave every day and go around all through life getting laughs. I mean, why don't you fellas work out some preparations for men? Have you given it any thought?
2: Well, we've given that some thought.
0: Well, now that you've seen me tonight, I know you're going to give it a lot more thought. Let me hear from you as soon as you get something worked out. A veil or a mask will do anything. Well, thank you, Mr. Jordan. And now, Portland.
1: Miss Helene Newberg from New York City.
0: Good evening, Miss Newberg.
3: Good evening, Miss Allen.
0: May I ask you, do you work in New York? Are you in
3: business? I do.
0: May I ask what type of work?
3: I'm an assistant to an interior decorator.
0: Oh, are you? Do they have assistants, interior decorators?
3: They most certainly do.
0: Must be stuffy in small quarters when you're doing it. tell me, how does one get to be an interior decorator? Do you go out to Grand Rapids and learn about furniture from the ground up, or how do you do it?
3: Well, that's about it, I guess.
0: You do, huh?
3: Uh-huh.
0: You go to Grand Rapids, and from there you come right back here and go into business. Is it a big business here in New York, interior decorating?
3: Yes, it certainly is.
0: It is. I know it's very popular out in Hollywood. All the stars have the interior decorators in. Movie style, have an interior decorator come in and lay out the plans with the furniture and everything, and then the following week the installment man comes in and carries out the whole idea. But they do a lot of nice work. They have fancy homes. Bing Crosby in his house has neon rat holes. But if I ever get a room and some furniture simultaneously, I'll give you a ring, Miss Newberg.
3: Thank you very much, Miss Newberg.
0: Portland.
1: Lieutenant Bernie Lay of Berkeley Springs, West Virginia.
0: Lieutenant, are you in active service, are you?
4: No, I'm on inactive status right now.
0: Oh, are you really? What are you doing in New York, may I ask?
4: I'm here as a guest of Paramount for the world premiere of I Wanted Wings at the Astor next Wednesday.
0: Oh, it opens at the Astor next Wednesday? I Wanted Wings?
4: Yes.
0: I know. That's the way I felt the minute I finished that picture with Benny. I said to myself, I wanted them at that time. But how are you connected with the picture? Did you write it or direct it or what?
4: I was one of the writers and act as a technical advisor in the final stages.
0: Oh, of the picture, huh?
4: Yeah.
0: Well, I hope that's a good omen going into the Astor. I Wanted Wings. If it chases the dictator out of there, I hope that it presages things to come in the future. Well, thanks a lot, Lieutenant. I'm sorry. I'd like to go into that thoroughly with you and talk over the... were you on the Paramount lot when I was there?
4: Yes. Yes, I was working on the picture then.
0: Oh, were you? Well, they worked me mostly at night, you see. We had to come in. I was on the night shift. Benny was on the day shift. If you saw the picture, you know which part was made at night. You really should see the picture with a torch if you want to see me in the picture, Lieutenant. Well, that brings us to our question. And since the Texaco Roundtable's discussions are confined to trivia, tonight we take up a minor matter that concerns barbers and beauty shop operators. So many cartoons have been printed and so many jokes told about barbers, incessant talking, and the tendency of girls working in beauty parlors to disseminate gossip on the job that we'd like to know how the average customer feels about the situation. And so our question tonight is, should a barber or beauty shop operator annoy the customer with small talk in an effort to be sociable, or should the barbers and operators do their work in silence? Now, Mr. Jordan, how do you, of course, you're in the beauty business, you may be prejudiced, but how do you feel about barbers? Do you like the loquacious type?
2: Yes.
0: You do? You like to have the barber talk to you?
2: Yes.
0: What do you go in a barber shop for? For a haircut or a conversation or just to be sociable? Do you think that the barber doesn't annoy you when he talks? You think he's within his rights? Did you ever hear a barber with a sane viewpoint on what he was talking about?
2: I have to say yes.
0: Oh, well, naturally, I forgot the business, Jordan. You should really be disqualified at this conference, Mr. Jordan. Well, Miss Newberg, how do you feel about beauty shop operators? Do you think the girls talk too much or have a tendency to spread gossip or talk about their more prominent customers?
3: Well, sometimes it can be very interesting.
0: They say you're reading the gossip columns, huh?
3: Uh-huh.
0: You approve of it, then?
3: I most certainly
0: You don't
3: do.
0: Just like to go in there. Of course, I imagine with some women, the operators have a hard time getting a word in edgewise. The customer beats them to the conversation. Well, Lieutenant, how do you feel about the talkative barbers? Do you feel that barbers should talk at their work, or should they wait until such a time as the customer shows that he is desirous of having verbal traffic with the barber and then have the barber open up? How do you feel about it?
4: Well, it all depends on whether they use mouthwash.
0: Oh, it all depends on whether they... Well, that's another argument, of course. I was just citing a composite barber who had no features, breath, or anything else. Well, our little round table stands, or sits, rather, apparently undecided. I take pride in the fact that our little discussion tonight has gotten us no place, and I'm sure that windy barbers will be just as windy tomorrow as they were today. And since it probably won't be safe for me to show my face in a barber shop from now on, after bringing up this question, I'm learning to cut my own hair. And on this frugal note, the forum closes, and thank you all for your kind cooperation. Gentlemen, return you to Kenny Baker. Kenny's leaving tomorrow for Chicago, where he is singing next Sunday with the Chicago Women's Symphony Orchestra. And all Kenny Baker fans are invited to tune in for Kenny's concert appearance next Sunday afternoon. And now to sort of warm up for Sunday, Kenny sings, "Nobody Knows the Trouble I've Seen."

0: nobody knows the trouble I've seen either.
1: Pardon me, Mr. Allen. Can I borrow your storm?
0: Borrow my storm, sir?
1: Yeah, I'm Quigley, sound effects man at Studio 3.
0: Well, I don't...
1: We're putting on orphans of the storm. We got the orphans, but the storm machine is busted.
0: Oh, your storm effect doesn't work in Studio 3?
1: Well, not good. You know how a storm ought to sound. Something like this. Woo! Woo!
0: A wind storm. Well, yeah. how does your storm sound?
1: Woo!
0: In other words, your storm machine isn't flexible enough.
1: Yeah, and it ain't got any power, neither.
0: Well, if you want flexible power, sir, I recommend that you lend an ear to our flexible flyer, Larry Elliott.
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0: Now the Texaco Workshop players pay tribute to the production that has made history in the New York theater, the play that is now in its eighth year on Broadway, Tobacco Road. On October 3rd, 1933, the play Tobacco Road opened unheralded in New York City. The story of a shiftless folk and their hillbilly trials and tribulations became a smash hit. Since 1933, Tobacco Road has been played in 247 cities and 41 states by touring companies. Daryl F. Zanuck's great picture version of Tobacco Road has recently been released, and the original New York company is still playing to capacity business here in its eighth year. Its attendance record...
3: Tobacco Road is played to 2 million grand, 4,000 jawbone people.
0: Its receipts...
4: Tobacco Road has grossed 12 million trouble naga dollars and 15 cents.
0: 15 cents?
4: A lady in Albany forgot her change.
0: Oh, I... You rapped on the window with the sponge, as usual. The original Jeter Lester in Tobacco Road recently said...
1: I played Jeter till I got too old to creep on the stage. Then my son took over.
0: Well, is your boy still playing the role?
1: No, my son played Jeter till his arteries backfired.
0: Yeah.
1: Then his son took over. My grandson's playing Jeter today.
0: 3 generations in your family have played the Jeter Lester part.
1: Yep, yep. All of us played the Jeters till we got them.
0: Have you still got the Jeters?
1: My hand shakes so bad, I quit tipping my hat. Looks like I'm strutting.
0: Well, it's all right. You have to watch those things. The original Emmy Lou, the girl who eats a turnip at every performance, recently told a friend...
5: I've ate so many turnips I have to stay out of pet shops. Rabbits snap at my breath.
0: And still with its turnip-eating ingenue and its inexhaustible supply of Jeters, Tobacco Road continues to run and set new records in the Broadway theater. Archaeologists predict that this generation will never live to see Tobacco Road close. The sequel to this play, they say, will never be shown in our time. And so then, to forestall this dilemma, tonight the Texaco Workshop players bring you the sequel to Tobacco Road. It's called Nicotine Alley. Music, maestro.

0: gangway to your coot. Wake up!
1: What's up, Ma?
0: Everything's up but you.
1: What time is it?
0: It's spring.
1: It's spring? What year?
0: 1941.
1: 41? You mean 31, don't you?
0: I said 41. 41's what I mean. You've been sleeping 10 years.
1: 10 years? Jeepers. What's been going on, Ma? Who's president?
0: He still is.
1: He is. Where's Granny Pesta?
0: Granny passed on back in 33.
1: Did, hey? Where's Gramp?
0: Gramp didn't bother coming back.
1: Coming back from where?
0: Cemetery.
1: Huh?
0: Gramp was 94 and his shoes was undone.
1: Yeah?
0: Gramp said, what was his wild, come home again.
1: Long's Gramp was there with his shoes undone, saved himself a trip, I reckon. Where's the kids?
0: What kids?
1: Our kids, remember?
0: Oh, them. Oh,
1: yeah, them.
0: Well, Big Sadie run off with a medicine show.
1: Well, I know that had happened. Big Sadie was always sickly. Knowed something like that would happen. What about t'others?
0: You recollect Sour Sam?
1: He was the little shaver with no holes in his nose, weren't he?
0: Yeah.
1: Well,
0: Sour Sam joined up with some feller named Ripley.
1: Yeah, yeah. What became a t'other boy, the little fella with 8 toes?
0: Oh, that's Burley.
1: Burley, yeah.
0: Burley went west. Got a job stamping out forest fires.
1: Doing well. Well, I reckon I'll get me out of bed, Ma.
0: First thing you better do is take a bath. I'll go out and dam the creek.
1: Now, hold on. I ain't a bathin', Ma. My pa never bathed, and his pa for him never bathed. And his pa for his pa never bathed. And I ain't... Who's to the door? Unlatch and track in... Tupper Manson.
2: Howdy, Tito.
0: Howdy, Tupper.
2: Howdy, Miss Fester.
1: Yeah, what brings you snooping around, Tupper?
2: There was talk down to the barber shop. You was out of bed, Tito.
1: Yeah, yeah.
2: I didn't believe it. Just dropped in to make sure. Good day.
1: Darn busybody comes round every 10 years, inserting his nose into other folks' affairs. Dirty poke nose.
0: Tupper may be poke nose, but he ain't dirty, paw. Tupper bat.
1: And I don't bat. Now you know the difference between me and Tupper.
0: Well, you ought to use that there cleaning gadget that salesman left last year.
1: What is it, a squoogey?
0: No, looks like a brick.
1: Yeah?
0: There's writing on it, see?
1: Yeah, what's it read there?
0: S-O-A-P, SOAP.
1: SOAP?
0: Yeah. Salesman says this here SOAP cleans you fine.
1: I'll remember that, SOAP.
3: Howdy, Ma.
0: Howdy, little Teeter.
3: Hey, who's this here roof, Ma?
0: This here's your pa, little Peter.
3: No kidding.
1: Don't you know your own pa, son?
3: Oh, I didn't recognize you standing up, pa.
0: What you been up to, son? You smell of freshet.
3: I've been out of sweet-talking love at Hatfield, Ma.
1: Sweet-talking? You ain't gone calico mad, son.
3: Well, I did give Lovey a piggyback down at the old drugstore.
0: Son, you didn't go into that drugstore.
3: Lovey made me, Ma.
1: What went on in that drugstore, son? Out with it.
0: Well, your pa speaking to you, son.
1: What went on in that drugstore, that iodoform den?
3: Well, I bought Lovey a Coca-Cola with one straw. We took turns.
1: A son of mine alternating on a Coca-Cola?
0: You only 35, son, and alternating?
1: Alternating, Ma. Alternating.
3: The devil must have been in me, Ma.
1: Tell me the worst, son. Was the Coca-Cola with lime?
3: Pa.
1: The truth, son. Was it with lime?
3: Yes, Pa.
1: Well, you'll have to marry the girl. Ma, we'll get over to Hatfield's. Where's my gun?
0: Read, hold the wedding, Pa. Eating comes before marrying.
1: Maybe Ma's right, son. It's coming on supper time. Go run your arm down the gopher hole, son. We'll have supper.
3: Okay, Pa.
1: I reckon that's Zeb Tinkin with the mail.
4: Letter for you, Tina.
1: Thank you, Zeb.
4: Want us to come in and read it for you?
1: No, I can hear you all right. There's 3 of us to home, Zeb. Reckon 3 of us can handle her.
4: Okay.
0: What is it, Paul?
1: Well, looks too small for a catalog. Postman says 'twas a letter. Wait till I get the bark off it here. Reckon the writing's inside. Yeah, she's open now. Next thing's to read her. Let me see.
3: You got the letter upside down, Pa.
1: I know. I'm reading her the hard way, son.
3: Oh, let me read her, Pa. I can read writing.
1: Okie beepie dokie, son. Here, take over.
3: Checks. It's from the Giverman.
1: The Giverman? What's he want?
3: Says the Giverman wants to buy our land. We've got to get off.
1: Hey!
3: Says here the Giverman man will be here today to take over.
0: What? see. We can sell the land for money, Paul. I can get new string from a Sunday apron. Whoopee!
3: Money! I'm going to take a lovey for another coke.
1: Buy jeepers and buy creepers. Nobody's buying this land. As Festus has lived and died on this here land for 200 years. No Festus never bathed, and no Festus never sold no land. Buy jeepers and buy creepers. Stephen, this is that givement, man. Here's where I get my revenge for Gettysburg. Unlatch and trek in, Yankee.
5: Excuse me, my name's LaGuardia. Which way's the New York Aquarium?
1: What's the aquarium?
5: Well, this is where we're building it. Isn't this Bronx Park?
1: This is Ozark County, Tennessee.
5: Darn that 6th Avenue subway.
1: No wonder he gets lost. He can't see nothing from under that hat.
3: Why don't you sell him the land, Paul?
1: No, buy cheapers and buy creepers. I was born on this land and I'm dying on this land. Buy cheapers and buy creepers.
0: This must be Mr. Givement now.
1: Mr. Givement, eh? Unlatch and trek in.
6: Hey, Professor?
1: Yeah? What's it to you?
6: I'm from Washington, from the Givement.
1: The Givement, eh?
6: I'm here to buy this property.
1: Well, tate for sale, mister.
6: You've got to sell, Fester. The government is building a training camp here on your land.
1: Training camp?
3: You going to put trains on the land like a depot, mister?
6: No, Rube. The government is training men. It's the draft.
0: Well, sounds daffy. Men training to sit in a draft.
6: It's the army draft, lady. Haven't you yokels heard about the war?
1: I thought the war was over when Dewey took Manila.
6: Oh, no. I haven't got time to explain the world situation, folks. Here's a check for your land. Now beat it.
1: No, buy keepers and buy creepers. Asbestos has been living on this land for 200 years, and we ain't aiming to move.
6: Oh, this house has gone far enough. If you hillbillies don't get off this land, Mr. Big will put his foot down.
1: Threatening won't get you no place, stranger. I'll hoe-handle you and Mr. Big off the land.
6: Oh, yeah? If you think Mr. Big is joking, I'll just tack this poster on your door here. There. That's your official notice, Fester. Good,
1: What's that write and say? Let me see now. Give him a... Buy cheapers and buy creepers. Hitch the mule, Ma. Pack the Sears robot catalog, son. We're getting off the land.
0: But, Pa, you swore you'd stay.
1: I did, Ma, but no Fester can stand the penalty that Mr. Biggs writ on that bar paper.
0: What's Mr. Big allow?
1: Says anybody obstructing the construction of this army camp will find himself in hot water.
0: Hot water?
1: They're threatening me with a bath, Ma, and I can't take it. Buy cheapers and buy creepers. A nightcap word from Larry Elliott.
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0: We present Arthur Lowe, John Le Mesurier, and Clive Dunn in Dad's Army. Episode 12, Something Nasty in the Vault, featuring John Lorry and Ian Lavender, with this week's guests, Bill Pertwee, John Barron, and Frank Thornton. Here is the news, and this is John Snagg reading it. Britain continues to be enveloped in the misery of war, and not a day passes without the skies being filled with the drone and whine of enemy aircraft as Hitler strives to bring this country to its knees. It is Wednesday morning, and at Swallows Bank at Walmington-on-Sea, the manager, Mr. Mannering, and his chief clerk, Mr. Wilson, have temporarily put aside their home guard duties at the start of another day of commerce.
1: By the way, you realize what date it is?
2: No, sir.
1: It's May the 14th. Exactly a year since we first heard that stirring call from Anthony Eden for local defense volunteers.
2: Oh, yes, so it is.
1: Exactly a year, Wilson, since we stood in this very office, ready to fight for the last man. Exactly a year since I was appointed leader of the platoon.
2: Yes, yes. If I remember rightly, sir, you appointed yourself leader.
1: Why do you always have to spoil everything, Wilson? Come in!
3: Excuse me, sir.
1: Yes, Pike, what is it?
3: There's a Mr. West to see you.
1: Well, he'll have to wait. Tell him I'll see him in a minute.
3: Righto, sir.
1: Good heavens. It'll be open 10 minutes and people are queuing up to see the manager already.
2: Well, you know what they say, sir. No peace for the wicked.
1: Yep. Thank you, Wilson.
2: Hi, sir. Mr. West, sir.
1: Ah, yes. Come in, Mr. West. Sorry to have kept you. Ah, what can I do for you? Want to open an account?
4: No, thank you. I'm an inspector from head office.
1: Oh, really? Well, let me take your hat and gas mask, sir. Do sit down.
4: Thank you. Good Lord, what are all those army uniforms doing hanging on your coat stand?
1: They belong to myself and to two other members of my staff who are also in my home guard platoon. Mm. We're always at the ready, you see, sir. Fully armed and trained to kill.
4: Really? Well, I'll get to the point, Mannering. Your monthly reports to head office have been getting very irregular lately.
1: Well, I'm sorry about that, sir, but I'm afraid I not only have the bank to look after, but also the security of this entire stretch of coast, from Stone's Amusement Arcade in the west to the Novelty Rock Emporium in the east.
4: You know, Mannering, a lot of you chaps are going to be heartbroken when this war is over. You love being in the Home Guard. It gives you all the opportunity you want to dress up and strut about in uniform. Good heavens! What's that huge gun thing on your windowsill? What's it doing there?
1: That, sir, is a Lewis machine gun Mark I. We keep it there in the daytime. Covers the entire high street from Stedham Simpson's to Timothy White's.
4: Do you mean to say that you would use it to shoot at Germans?
1: If they came out of Timothy White's, yes.
4: But they might shoot back.
1: Quite probably.
4: But the bank would get damaged. Really, Mannering, this is highly irregular. You realize I'll have to report this to head office.
1: Ah. Excuse me, sir.
4: Sergeant Wilson, Private Pike.
5: Coming, sir.
6: Yes, sir.
1: Sorry about this, Mr. West. But as the alert has gone, we must change into our uniform jackets. Wilson, this is Mr. West from head office. Mr. West, Sergeant Wilson, my chief clerk.
2: How do you do?
1: This is Private Pike, one of my cashiers.
7: Morning, Mr. West.
1: Right, are we ready?
2: Yes, sir.
7: Yes, sir.
1: Good. Now, what day is it today, Pike?
7: Thursday, sir.
1: And what plan do we use on Thursday, Sergeant?
2: Plan B, sir.
1: Right. Put it into operation.
2: Yes, sir.
7: Excuse me, sir. Can I put Plan B into operation, please? You promised me I could last week.
1: That's what I like to hear. Keenness. You don't mind, you, Wilson?
2: No, not at all, sir.
1: Right, Pike. The rest of the staff are awaiting your instructions. Off you go.
7: Thank you, sir. Attention all staff. Attention all staff. Plan B will be put into operation at once. All non-combatant members of the staff will proceed at once to Shelter A. Captain Mannering, Sergeant Wilson, Private Pike will proceed to Shelter C.
1: Well done, Pike. You know, Wilson, there's good potential NCO material here.
2: Yeah, yes, indeed, sir. Awfully good.
1: You see, Mr. West, it all works just like a well-oiled, smooth, precision machine. No panic. No fuss.
4: Very good, Mannering. There's just one small thing you've forgotten.
1: Oh, what's that?
4: Today happens to be Wednesday. Stupid boy.
7: Hello, Janet. Hey, you've got back a bit sharpish, haven't you? All clear hasn't finished sounding yet.
5: Well, my shelter's nearer the bank than yours. Where are the others?
7: Oh, Mr. Mannering sent me on in advance. I think he's trying to impress the inspector from head office.
5: Mm-hmm. Well, from the temper that Mr. West was in, I should think old Mannering will have his work cut out.
7: Well, I'd better get out of this uniform. I'll change Mr. Mannering's office.
5: I'll see you in a minute.
7: Hey, Janet!
5: What's the matter, Frank?
7: Here! I think someone's broken into the bank while we're in the shelters. There's a big hole in the floor of Mr. Mannering's office, right behind the desk.
5: Oh, and the strong room's directly below it, with all that money. What are we going to do?
7: I tell you what, I'll hang on here. Yes. Mr. Mannering should be back any minute now. Be on the safe side. You run back and see if you can catch him up coming out to Chapel Street.
5: All right, Frank.
7: Run as fast as you can. Go on.
5: I'll do my best.
7: Now, what shall I do? Keep calm, that's the first thing. Keep calm. What would Uncle Arthur do? What would anyone do if they found a hole in the office floor? Of course! Put down a red lamp beside it to stop people falling down. Yes. Yes, that's the answer. Some roadblocks on the corner. I'll see if I can borrow one.
6: I say, Wilson.
2: Yes?
6: Wasn't that young Pike running down the road like a mad thing?
2: Yes, it looked rather like him, sir.
4: Really, Mannering, what a waste of time. We've been sitting in that confounded shelter for 2 hours doing nothing.
6: I quite agree, sir. But on the whole, I'd prefer to be down there alive than up here dead. Perhaps you'd care to come into my office again.
4: Yes, thank you. All we heard was one plane, and for all we know, it might have been one of ours.
2: Oh, no, sir, no. It was definitely a Dornier. You could tell by the noise of the engine. You see, it went...
6: Yes, you're quite right, Wilson, yes.
2: Yes, it did.
6: It's a sort of high-pitched whine. If it was one of ours, it would be lower, like this.
4: I did not come all the way from head office to listen to a lecture on enemy aircraft.
6: No, of course not.
4: Right. Now, I'd like your chief clerk to stay, if you don't mind. There are one or two little... Good Lord!
6: What's the matter, sir?
4: Well, look! The skylight, up there, above your desk. There's a huge hole in it.
6: That's strange. You've never noticed that before, have you, Wilson?
2: No, I haven't, sir, no. And I can't understand why you haven't, especially when it's raining.
4: You fools! You fools! Don't you see? While you've been sitting in that shelter playing at soldiers, someone has broken into the bank. Quick, call the police!
6: Now, don't panic, sir. I assure you there's nothing of any value in this office. All the money is safely locked away downstairs in the strong room.
4: Oh, really? Then what is this pound note doing down here by the door? And this one! And that one!
6: Yes, well, perhaps there is something in what you say.
4: Yes, I'm sure there is. Now, look, I will help Wilson pick up these pound notes, and you raise the alarm.
6: Right, sir. I'll phone the police straight away. I keep the local number handy on my desk.
4: No! And here's another one. Really, Mr. Wilson, this makes 12 pound notes that I have found on the floor already. How can you say that you haven't had intruders?
2: Well, I agree. It does look rather like it, sir. Oh, there's one or two more over here by Mannering's desk.
4: Yeah.
2: Wonder how they got there. And look, there's quite a few around here. Good.
4: Have you got through to the police yet, Mannering? Mannering, where are you? Wilson, where has Mr. Mannering got to? Wilson! Where have you gone? Oh, really, this is absurd. What are you two playing at? Mannering! Wilson! Where the devil are you?
8: We're down here, Mr. West. Look through the hole.
6: My word, Wilson. A lot of banknotes scattered about all over the place. Perhaps Mr. West is right, after all. We have been burgled.
2: I think you're right, sir.
6: Wait a minute, Wilson. What's that under all those fibres? Good heavens. It's a bomb.
2: What?
6: It's an unexploded bomb.
4: Ah, yes, I can see you now. What on earth are you doing down there?
8: Well, we're not waiting for a bus, sir.
6: Look out, Wilson. The bomb's slipping. Don't let it hit the ground. It'll explode. Grab hold of it.
2: I'm doing my best, sir. It's heavy.
6: Get your knee under it, man. Like I'm doing.
2: Well, if you could sort of lower your end, sir, we might be able to ease it to the ground.
6: Don't be absurd, Wilson. The slightest movement, this could quite easily go off.
4: Why are the two of you sitting there with that thing across your knees? What is it, anyway?
2: I think it fell out of that plane. The one you thought was one of ours.
9: Good God! It's a bomb! It's a bomb!
2: Yes, we had realized that, sir.
9: But why are you nursing it like that?
2: Well, we're trying to...
6: Keep it still, Wilson.
2: All right, all right. We're trying to stop it rolling on the floor.
9: Do you realize that thing could go off at any minute and do immense damage to the building? Whatever would head off this thing? Look, I'll go and get help. Now, don't go away!
2: I'm hardly likely to, am I?
10: Now, look here, sir. We can't sit here all day holding this thing.
6: If you don't stop jiggling it about, Wilson, we'll be sitting on a cloud with a heart.
11: Mr. Mannering, I've got your sausages. I just come in. That's funny. Mr. Mannering!
2: I'm here!
11: Here? Where? Oh, I get it. You're doing a camouflage, aren't you? Ah, Mr. Mannering, that's very good. I can't see you at all.
2: I'm here!
11: Oh, I'll give up, Mr. Mannering. You're too good for me.
2: Just look down through that hole.
11: Oh, right, Mr. Mannering. Huh? Oh, there you are. You no need to go to all this trouble just to hide from me, Mr. Mannering. Well, I can see you're busy, so I won't hang about. I just brought you some sausages. I'll leave them on the desk. I know you like a nice banger.
2: Yes, well, we've got one of our own down here.
11: Hang on, I can't see you very well. Let me polish my glasses.
2: Listen to me very carefully, Jones. Go and get help.
11: Blimey. Is that a bomb you and Mr. Wilson are holding?
2: Of course it's a bomb. Go and get help.
11: Yes, right, sir, right, sir. Yes, right. Leave everything to me, Mr. Mannering. Right. Don't panic. I'm in charge now. Bomb in the bank. Don't panic.
7: Hello, Mr. Jones. Hey, what's got into you?
11: Pikey, what have you got there?
7: Well, it's a red lamp to put by that big hole.
11: Oh, don't worry about that now.
7: But I ought to tell Mr. Mannering about the hole.
11: I think you'll find he knows already. Now, look, I'm putting this bank under martial law. There's an unexploded bomb down in the strong room.
7: Well, what are we doing here, then? We'd better get everyone out of the bank. It might go off.
11: No, it won't go off. Mr. Mannering and Mr. Wilson are holding it.
7: Oh, that's all right, then.
11: Yeah.
7: What?
11: Now, listen, I'm going to clear everyone out the bank, and then I'm going over to my shop to phone up the bomb disposal people, and then I'll get as many of the platoon together as I can.
7: Well, what shall I do, Mr. Jones?
11: Well, you get your rifle and your bayonet, and don't let anyone in this room except me.
7: Well, supposing the bomb goes off, what shall I do then?
11: Well, you just have to use your initiative. I shan't be long now. Don't panic, boy. Don't panic.
7: No.
2: Pike, is that you?
7: Yes, it's me, sir. Oh, I can see you now. Is that the bomb you're holding?
2: Don't ask stupid questions, boy. What's happening up there?
7: Oh, Mr. Jones is taking charge of everything. He's phoning for the bomb disposal people.
6: Well, that's some comfort, Wilson. Shan't have long to wait now.
10: Well, there's only one problem, sir. How are they going to get into the strong room? There are only two keys, and we've got them both in our pockets.
6: He'd just have to come down through the hole, wouldn't he?
7: Uncle Arthur.
2: Oh, what is it, Frank?
7: Do you think I ought to phone Mum and tell her you're holding a bomb?
2: No, I haven't said no.
7: She might get cross if she found out you'd been holding a bomb and she wasn't told about it.
2: Pike! Go and make sure all the staff are out of the bank.
7: Yes, sir. What plan shall I tell them to put into operation, sir? A, B, C, D, or E?
2: Any bloody plan!
7: Yes, sir. Attention all staff, put, Plan A into operation. All non-competent members of the staff will proceed at once to shelter.
12: Hello, lad. Who are you shouting at?
7: Oh, hello, Warden. I'm telling the staff to put Plan A into operation.
12: Well, shouldn't waste your breath. There's nobody out there. And look here, what's going on here? Some wild-eyed lunatic came charging into the ARP post saying there was an unexploded bomb in Mannering's office. I'm going to have a look.
7: Hey, no. You get back. Mr. Jones said I wasn't to let anyone into this office except him. This bank is under martial law.
12: You've got barmy or something? Put that rifle down and let me by. I'm only trying to help. Blimey, what's that big hole behind Mannering's desk?
7: You stay away from that hole. That's our hole, that is.
12: Oh, it's a stupid lad. Let's have a look. Struth. Is that a bomb you're holding, Mr. Mannering?
6: Anybody says that again, Wilson, I shall go mad.
12: Do you realise that bomb could blow up RVI Street? Now, look here, this is an ARP man.

0: old man.
1: Do you realize that bomb could blow up half of our street? Now, look here, this is an ARP matter, and I'm taking charge of the situation. Now, just stay where you are, stay where you are.
0: I don't know which gives me the greater comfort, Wilson, to know that he's in charge, or Jones.
2: And if you ask me, sir, Jones has our interest more at heart, I think.
0: You frightened, Wilson.
2: Well, now that you've brought it up, sir, I must confess I am.
0: So am I.
2: It's not only that, sir. You see, I've got this awful sort of terrible itching at the end of my nose.
0: Well, bad luck. Could be in a worse place, of course.
3: Where is it, Quakey? Where is it?
4: Oh, over there, behind the desk. Just down there, look.
5: Mr. Manrin, Mr. Manrin.
6: Yes, Jones?
5: Just to let you know, I've rounded up some of the platoon, and they're with me up here now.
6: Thank you, Jones. That's very loyal of you all.
1: Here, what do you lot think you're doing? No one's allowed in here. I've cleared the street.
5: Well, you're not clearing us out. I happen to be in charge.
1: Oh, no, you're not. This is an ARP matter, and I'm in charge.
5: Now, don't you come it with me, mate. I tell you, I'm in command.
3: Aye, that's right, and I'm second in command.
5: Yeah.
7: Look, clear away, everybody, clear away. I'm Captain Rogers, bomb disposal, and I'm in command. Now then, where's the bomb?
5: Oh, yes. Oh, sorry, sir. It's down there, sir, through that hole.
7: Yes. Are you two all right down there?
6: Yes, thank you.
7: All right, well, we'll soon get you out of that mess, I expect.
2: Comforting, isn't he?
7: Who keeps the key to the strongroom door?
6: We do, sir. There are only two, and we've got them both on us, I'm afraid.
7: Ah. Well, now, the problem is, how are we going to get the keys up here, eh? It's tricky, yes. Very tricky.
3: Just a minute, sir. Yeah? I think I've got an idea. Yeah. I'll just pop back to my shop.
7: What have you got in mind?
3: You'll see very soon, sir. I'm just going to get my fishing rod. I'll be back in a tick, sir.
6: What's going on up there? Why can't you climb down through the hole and get these keys?
7: No, I wouldn't like to risk that. I mean, it might set the thing off. You see, apart from those two men down there, there's only a bit of wreckage holding that bomb.
0: Oh.
7: I mean, and somebody jumping down there could easily dislodge it.
0: Well, what would happen then?
7: Oh, the whole lot would go sky high.
1: Yes, well, if you don't want me anymore, I'll just make sure the street's clear.
3: Out of the way,
1: you... Yes. Look what you're doing, Marshal!
3: Just give it, sir, and I'll get out of the way. Right, here we are.
7: What do you think you're going to do with that, mate?
3: Simple, sir. Just pay out the line down through the hole.
7: Yeah.
3: Then Mr. Mannering can put his keys on the hook, and hey, presto, we'll reel them up to the top.
7: Capital, yes. Right, stand clear, everyone.
3: Stand by, Mr. Mannering. I'm lowering my fishing line down to you.
6: Good thinking, Fraser. Try and keep it steady.
3: Aye, sir. This will be the most important catch I've ever made.
6: Right. I've got it.
3: Good.
6: I'm just hanging my keys on the hook. Right. Haul away.
3: Right you are.
6: Well done, Fraser.
0: Good idea, that, Wilson.
2: Yes, sir, yes. Mind you, I wish you'd been a bit more accurate. I mean, look at this tear in my jacket.
0: My best one. Oh, for heaven's sake, Wilson. Fancy worrying about a little tear at a time like this.
2: Well, it's not me, sir. What's Mrs. Pike going to say?
5: Mr. Manrin, we got the keys. Captain Rogers should be with you any moment now.
0: Thank goodness for that.
7: Hello there. I say, it's made a bit of a mess down here, isn't it? Now then, how are we today? All right. Just get my little bag of tricks open. Then we'll have a look at your little problem. Yes. Oh, yeah. Oh, very nasty. Oh, yes, it's an SC-50. At least I think it is.
0: Aren't you sure?
7: Well, I will be when I've checked on one or two things. Now, let's see now. Circumference, 630 millimetres. Length, 1,095 millimetres. Yes, I just have to have a look in my little book. I mean, we want to be certain what we're tackling, don't we?
0: Would be as well.
7: Oh, yeah. This is definitely an SC-50, yes. Contains 25 kilograms of high explosive, makes a crater 6 meters in diameter and 3 meters deep.

0: But funny, I thought they'd stop dropping these small ones.
1: Is this a small bomb?
0: Oh, good Lord, yes. Yeah, they're dropping mostly 100 kilogram ones now. I mean, this Johnny only shifts about 37 cubic meters of stuff.
2: Oh, what sort of stuff?
0: Anything that's near it. I mean, mind you, I have a pet theory that with these bombs, there is a dead area.
2: Ah.
0: And if you're standing in the right position, all you get is a slight concussion. We wouldn't want to put it to the test, though, would we? Now, where's my stethoscope? Yes, let's have a little listen to it, Jennings. Should be able to hear it ticking away, Mellory. Eh? Right, here we go. Can't hear a damn thing. It's your heartbeats are vibrating against the casing. Look, would you mind holding your breath, please? Right, deep breath in. Hold it. Out. Another, please. Hold it. Out. Thank you. Yeah. Nasty. Very, very nasty.
3: Which one of us is he referring to,
1: sir? Oh, ridiculous, Wilson. He means the bomb.
0: Oh, yeah, that's decidedly nasty. Look at this. We've got a trembler.
1: That makes three of us.
0: Well, I'll be back. See you later.
1: Where do you think you're going?
0: Why, I'm afraid I need a special tool for this one. I'll have to nip back to HQ. Now, whatever you do, don't tip it. Keep the bomb absolutely level. Do you understand that?
1: Yes, of course.
0: Right, I'll try and be as quick as I can. Bye-bye.
1: All the same, these damn plumbers.
2: No, sir, I don't think I can stand very much more of this.
1: Oh, come on, Wilson.
2: You must cheer up.
3: Well, I'll try, sir, but it's not easy, is it?
1: Hmm? I'm reminded of the story of the Australian soldier.
2: Hmm?
1: Arrived at the front line, and he was greeted by a British officer who said, "Ah, my man, have you come here to die?" The Australian soldier replied, "No. No, I came here yesterday." Forget it, Wilson. It's a play on the word die, you see.
2: Yes.
1: The Australian accent.
2: Yes, yeah, don't be good, sir. Very good indeed. I do get it, yes. Thank you.
4: Mr. Mellering! Mr. Mellering, Mr. Wilson, can you hear me?
1: Of course we can. Been listening to that confounded noise for the past half hour. What's going on?
4: We're going to get you out of there.
5: Mr. Mannering, Uncle Arthur.
6: Oh, what is it, Frank?
5: Would you both like a nice cup of coffee?
6: Oh, how awfully nice.
1: Thank you, Pike. You'd be most welcome.
5: One lump or two, sir?
1: Two, please.
6: No sugar for me, thank you.
5: Yes, I know. I should know that by now, Uncle, the number of times you come round to our house.
6: See, I go round there, you see, for tea sometimes. So.
1: Yes, I'd rather gather that.
7: We're nearly ready now, sir.
1: What's going on up there, Jones?
7: Well, sir, we've rigged up a wooden device up here. It's made from bits of wood. It's called a Donald.
4: It's not a Donald, you silly old fool. It's a Derrick.
7: Oh. Anyway, whatever it's called, there is a length of rope hanging from it, and I am going to come down now and visit you.
1: Not in the cottage hospital yet, Jones.
7: Right, boys, lower me down.
5: Right there, Mr. Jones. Take straight.
4: Go on, Jones.
7: Lower.
4: Good.
7: Lower.
4: Right.
7: Yes,
4: good.
7: I'm on the way, sir. Right. Nothing right. To worry about now. Right, hold it there,
4: right,
7: okay?
4: Right.
7: Well, it seems to take my weight well enough to say should be all right.
1: What on earth are you going to do, Jones?
7: Well, we're going to get that bomb off you first, sir. Okay, lads, down you come.
4: Right, Roger.
6: Right, on that way.
4: Well, on that way down the stair.
1: Don't you think we'd better wait until Captain Rogers gets back?
7: Oh, he's gone all the way to HQ, so he may be ages, and there's no time to lose.
2: I think he's right, sir. Anyway, it's worth a try.
7: Right. Come in, lads.
4: Right.
7: Come on. Mind how you go.
4: Right.
7: Come on.
2: Now, you will be awfully careful, won't you?
4: Oh, didn't you worry, Sergeant, with what we're doing? Jonesy, you tie this rope to that end of the bomb. I'll rig up another rope to my end.
7: Righto, Jock.
4: That's it.
8: Here's your coffee, sir.
1: Oh, thank you, Pike. I'm afraid my hands are full at the moment.
5: Now, don't you worry, sir. You hold your head still and I'll feed it to you.
1: Careful, you stupid boy. You're choking.
5: Sorry.
7: Are you ready then, Jock?
4: Aye. I reckon this should do the trick, sir.
7: Right. I'll stay here. You others three get back upstairs.
4: Will that?
7: And stand by to pull.
4: Right. Well, give me a shout, Jones, if we're there.
7: Now, what we're going to do, sir, is to lift this bomb high enough for both of you to get out and then tie it off. You ready up there?
8: Yeah, we're ready.
4: We are ready. Right, Jonesy.
7: All right, take the strain.
4: Right.
7: Easy. Gently, Daddy.
4: Come on, sir.
1: Hold it, Wilson. It's spinning.
7: All right. Oh, yeah, another couple of feet. Right. Tie it up there.
8: Right.
7: You all right, Mr. Mannering?
1: Oh. Yes, my legs have gone to sleep.
4: Well, sir, perhaps if you rub them, sir, it might help.
1: Well, don't bother about me. But for heaven's sake, stop that bomb spinning.
7: Yes, of course, sir. What do you think you're playing at up there? Try it all.
4: It's heavy, Jonesy.
7: I'll come up and do it myself. I'm going to go up there, sir, and I shall do it myself.
1: Yes, all right, Jonesy.
4: Well, let me give you a hand to get up, sir.
1: Thank you, Wilson. I'm rather stiff. Oh, that's better. Well, there's nothing more we can do.
6: Well, sir, I don't normally like to contradict you, sir, but if you'll forgive me, I think there is one thing we ought to do right now, sir.
1: What's that, Wilson?
6: Well, if you'll pardon the expression, sir, get the hell out of here!
1: Good idea, right. Come on, run for him!

that episode of Dad's Army from the original television series by Jimmy Perry and David Croft, you heard Arthur Lowe as Captain Mannering, John LeMessurier, Sergeant Wilson, Clive Dunn, Corporal Jones, John Lorry, Private Fraser, Ian Lavender, Private Pike, Bill Pertwee, ARP Warden, John Barron, Mr. West, Frank Thornton, Captain Rogers, and Elizabeth Morgan as Janet King. Something Nasty in the Vault was adapted for radio by Harold Snowd and Michael Knowles and produced by John Dias.

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Yes, ladies and gentlemen, Charlotte Greenwood is brought to you this Sunday and every Sunday at this time by the makers of Hallmark greeting cards to remind you that every time you want to remember someone, you'll find a Hallmark card that says just what you want to say and the way you want to say it. So when you choose a card, look on the back for the three identifying words, a Hallmark card. Like the word sterling on silver, those words, a Hallmark card, mean finest quality, mean that you cared enough to send the very best. 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

0: Now to the city of Lakeview to see how Charlotte's getting on with her job of bringing up, bringing out, and bringing in. Bringing up the Barton children, bringing out their better qualities, and bringing in enough for them to live on. One of the Barton estate assets is a lunchroom, which through Charlotte's efforts is now on a paying basis. It's Friday evening, and Charlotte's right there now with the Barton children, Barbara and Jack. And she's saying...
1: Barbara, you better hurry.
2: Yeah, Barbara, will you get off that phone?
3: Oh, keep quiet, Jack. What, Gloria? Yes, the whole gang of us are going up to Boulder Lodge for the winter sports. He said what? He did?
2: If you ask me, Aunt Charlotte, you made a mistake putting that phone booth in here.
4: Now, that phone booth is very handy. When I want privacy, I simply step in there, drop in a nickel, ask for a number, and I'm completely cut off from the rest of the world.
3: Professor Davis told you that? What else did he say?
2: Look, Barbara, that phone was put in for servicemen. The Army and Navy have first-class call on phones.
4: Yeah. All they need is a phone. Most soldiers and sailors already have a pretty good line.
3: Okay, Gloria, I'll see you Monday.
2: Yeah, and about time.
3: Oh, while you were standing there, you might have been looking for the ski wax.
2: Junior's got it. He's right outside with Mr. and Mrs. Gregory.
4: Oh, is Junior going too?
3: Of course. He's a champion skier. He takes cuts.
4: So that's what's happened to my chinaware, huh?
3: Oh, Aunt Charlotte. I mean, he wins trophies for winter sports.
2: Well, that's what he says.
3: Oh, Jack, don't be so hasty. Anyhow, skiing isn't so hard.
4: No, anybody can learn it in a half a dozen sittings.
5: Hey, you better break yourself inside the outside, kids. Today's going to be long in about 2 ticks.
4: Junior, what's this I hear about you being a skiing champ?
5: Champ ain't the word.
2: Well, then how about chump?
5: Huh? Oh, is that so? Well, I'll have you know I've been skiing since I was 3 years old.
4: Must be a little tired by now.
3: Junior, tell Aunt Charlotte about the time you stalked a moose on skis.
2: Oh, boy, this ought to be good. A moose on skis.
5: Oh, the moose wasn't on skis. Blake, take it. I was stalking him on skis. Yes, there I was stalking and stalking and stalking.
4: Come on, Junior, less stalking and more action.
5: Oh, less talking. Oh, Miss Greenwood, you're smoother than a peeled grape.
4: Come on now, Junior, come on.
2: What about that moose?
5: Moose? Oh, yeah, the moose, yes. Well, I saw it up at Boulder Lodge.
2: Wait, wait a minute, wait a minute. You saw a moose at Boulder Lodge?
5: Yeah.
2: Well, there hasn't been a moose up there for 100 years.
5: There hasn't? How time flies. Well, sure, anyway...
2: Well, now, look, Junior.
3: Jack, let him tell it.
5: Well, I looked up, and I saw this big moose, so I
4: just... Just where was the moose, Junior?
5: So I said to myself, I says...
4: Where was it?
5: I says it'd be a shame to shoot this noble animal. That's what I said. I said that. So I turned around and...
4: Junior, just where was the moose?
5: In the hotel lobby. It had its head sticking through the wall over the fireplace.
2: Junior, you mean the moose had been stuffed?
3: Oh, now, where are my mittens?
2: Oh, Barbara, for Pete's sake, you girls are certainly good at losing stuff.
4: Oh, dear, isn't it the truth? And yet they say women are poor losers.
2: Well, come on, let's get going. Goodbye.
3: Goodbye, Charlotte. Bye for me, Jack.
4: Goodbye. Have a good time.
5: Say, Miss Greenwood.
2: Hey, Junior, you coming?
5: Just a second. Say, Miss Greenwood, just how do you ski?
4: Why, Junior, don't you know?
5: Well, a young fella has to learn sometime. Now, look, getting down to Casey, what's the hardest thing about skiing down an icy hill?
4: Junior, when you come right down to it, the hardest thing is the ice.
5: Oh, I'm no fool in this, Greenwood. I'd
2: Let's
5: like
2: go,
5: to...
2: Junior!
5: Oh, yes, I'm coming. I'm hold that sleigh. That's right. Oh, excuse me, mister.
0: Take it easy, buddy.
5: Well, I didn't mean to bump into you. Didn't see you come in.
4: Yes, sir. Watch out, Junior. The Marines have landed. One Marine, anyway. So long, Junior. Have fun. Well, son, what can I do for you?
0: I want something to eat. In a hurry.
4: Yes, I think we have some sandwiches left. Let's see. On a furlough?
0: Yeah.
4: I thought so. We have a lot of soldiers around here, but we don't see many Marines. Yes, there is a cheese sandwich. Is that all right?
0: Okay.
4: Live here in Lakeview?
0: Well, not exactly. I live about 30 miles from here. How much is a sandwich?
4: For visiting Marines, the ceiling price is zero.
0: Yeah, well, thank you, but you know
4: what? Hold it. Now, wait, I'll get you a plate.
0: That's okay. I'll eat this on the run. I'm catching the Mound City bus.
4: Oh, but the Mound City bus is gone.
0: Gone? It can't be. Your clock there says...
4: That's 5 minutes slow.
0: I've got to get out of town. I've got to get out of here tonight. When's the next bus?
4: Not till 9 o'clock tomorrow morning.
0: But I can't wait that long. By tomorrow morning, it'll be too...
4: Is there anything the matter, son?
0: No, there isn't anything the matter. Only you haven't any place to stay.
4: Oh, yes, I know how it is. The rooms are pretty scarce.
6: I've got it. Look, we've got a big house and plenty of room if you
7: want. Oh, no. No, that's out. I wouldn't want to come barging in on anybody.
6: Oh, but right now there's nobody at home except for Robert, my little nephew, and I'm sure he wouldn't mind.
7: Oh.
6: Yes, you can stay tonight, and then you can catch the bus the first thing in the morning.
7: Yeah. Okay, sure.
6: All right. Then it's all settled? I don't know your name.
7: My name's Mike Scott.
6: I'm glad to know you, Mike. I'm Charlotte Greenwood. Now, finish your sandwich, and then we'll go.
7: Oh, just one thing. I'd rather you wouldn't tell anybody I'm staying at your place. You see, the service might not like it.

0: Robert, I'm out here in the kitchen. Robert, is that you?
1: No, ma'am. It's me, Mike.
0: Oh, good morning. Good morning. Well, where do you think you're going?
1: Catching that bus.
0: Yes, but your bus doesn't go till 9 o'clock. It's only a little after 7. I'm getting your breakfast.
1: Now, look, I'm very thankful for everything, but it's about time you got something straight, Mrs. Greenwood.
0: And it's about time you got something straight, young man. It isn't Mrs. Greenwood, it's Miss Greenwood.
1: Oh, excuse me, ma'am. I'm sorry.
0: You're sorry. Now, take off your overcoat and get ready for breakfast.
1: But I tell you what... Who's that at the door?
0: I don't know. Probably the milkman. Why?
1: Nothing except, I think I will stay for breakfast. I'll run back upstairs and get my things.
0: Hello there, Judge Cronin.
2: Good morning, Miss Greenwood. Do I surprise you?
0: Not at all, Judge. Life itself is so surprising that I'm only surprised by a surprise that's surprising enough to surprise me.
2: Well, I'm not surprised. What did you say? What was that?
0: Oh, come in, come in.
2: Oh, thank you.
0: My, but you look dapper this morning.
2: I've only a moment to say. I simply dropped in to leave you some recent statistics on that Spartan mining property.
0: Oh, I love statistics. They're so fascinating. For instance, I was reading that 50% of the married people in this country are women.
2: Well, that's a very interesting idea. I didn't get that quite.
0: Well, I'll look this over as soon as I have time.
2: Yeah, the geologist turns in quite a favorable report. But personally, however, I'm still a bit doubtful that the mine will pay out.
0: Why should you be doubtful?
2: Because, Miss Greenwood, wise men always doubt. Only a nitwit is certain.
0: Are you sure of that?
2: Absolutely certain. I get... No, wait, I mean it. It's just good horse sense. Or to be more explicit.
0: You don't have to be more explicit. I know what horse sense is. It's something that a horse has that keeps him from betting on people.
3: Yes.
2: No,
0: Oh, dear, something's boiling over in the kitchen. Excuse me, Judge.
2: Certainly. May I use your phone?
0: Go right ahead.
2: Thank you. Lakeview, 2828. That's right. Thank you. Hello? Hello? Is this Finchley? I'd like to speak to Mr. Smith. Yes. Yeah. Smith, you know, he married one of the Finchley girls. Yes. Hello? Oh, Smith? This is Cronin. I want to tell you the... Is this Smith? Good. This is Cronin. Yes, I want to tell you that I'm on my way down to meet that Marine hero. That's right. Carmichael Scott. Oh, he's terrific. He'll probably get the Congressional Medal. Now, look, about that mortgage. Scott doesn't know that his parents are about to lose their farm. So we've got to keep this a complete surprise. Hey, can you see him when I hand him the check to pay off the mortgage? And there's ample time to pay it off. They can't foreclose until midnight tonight. Or to be precise, 1 minute past midnight. By that time, we'll have his signature and clear up everything. Sure, he arrives in Lakeview this morning. Oh, we've timed it perfectly. Quiet. You women, all curiosity.
0: A woman without curiosity would be a curiosity.
2: Yes. Oh, my stars. 7:20, I will have to rush. Scott will be at the City Hall in 10 minutes.
0: Scott? Did you say Scott?
2: Yes, Carmichael Scott, the Marine War hero. The Merchants Association is presenting him with a check, and after that, there's going to be a reception and a big parade. I must go.
0: Judge Cronin, wait.
2: Some other time, Miss Greenwood. I haven't a moment.
0: Judge!
2: Goodbye.
0: Carmichael Scott.
4: Greenwood, he gone yet?
0: Yes, he's gone. You can come on down now, Carmichael.
1: Huh?
0: I said Carmichael. You are Carmichael Scott, aren't you?
1: Well, yes, but...
0: Gosh, let me have a look at you. Imagine you being in our house.
1: Now, wait a minute, ma'am.
0: But Lakeview's waiting to give you a big reception. What's the matter? Why aren't you there?
1: Because I don't rate a reception.
0: Oh, it's all right for you to feel that way, but they think different. Oh, you are a hero.
1: No more of a hero than the rest of the guys. I couldn't have done it without them backing me up. Besides, I was only out there 3 months. 8 months ago, I was working on my dad's farm over at Mound City. Why make this fuss over me?
0: Oh, but they want to, son. It's the one way they can express their gratitude for what you've done. They're planning a big parade, and I hear they're going to give you a big check.
1: But, ma'am, I didn't join the Marine Corps to get a handout.
0: We know that, but you wouldn't want to run out on those people. They want to see you.
1: Look, ma'am, I know how they feel, but I can't take any more of it.
0: Oh, you've had a reception before?
1: I've had 6 receptions, and I only landed 5 days ago. San Francisco, Oakland, Salt Lake, Omaha, Chicago, and day before yesterday at the state capitol.
0: Oh, but isn't that rather wonderful?
1: Mayors, governors making speeches at a fellow like me. Pretty girls kiss me, and I'm a married man. I don't like it.
0: Oh, but a hero has to respect that.
1: Look, ma'am, I'm a farmer. I don't fit into this kind of stuff. I've been honorably discharged from the Marines. I'm just a civilian. Why can't I go home to my wife and folks?
0: Son, you know, I'm beginning to see your point of view.
1: Honestly, I just have to get home. Oh, somebody else.
0: Now, don't get nervous.
1: If anybody sees me... Oh, wait, I'll duck into this closet.
0: Well, you don't have to duck. Yes, I'm coming. Oh, hello, Mr. Anderson.
3: Has Cronin been here yet?
0: Yes, he just left a few minutes ago. He's on his way to the reception they're having for Carmichael Scott.
3: Oh, darn it. I'm trying to catch Cronin. There isn't going to be a reception. Scott didn't arrive. Everything's going to be called off.
0: Oh, can't you wait, Mr. Anderson? Maybe he's just been delayed.
3: He couldn't be delayed. He left the state capitol yesterday on a bus. That bus got here at 6:50 this morning. Scott wasn't on it. All Hades has broken loose.
0: Yes, but Mr. Anderson...
3: Anyway, the reception's off. I've got to find Cronin. I'll see you some other time, Charlotte. Goodbye.
0: But Mr. Anderson... Mike! Mike! Did you hear that?
1: Yeah, I heard it.
0: Now, you'd better get down to the city hall as fast as you can and do some explaining before everything is called off.
1: Do some explaining? How can I?
0: Well, just tell people the truth.
1: How can I tell them I planned to duck the reception, how I dodged the folks over at the state capitol and only pretended to get on the bus and then hopped on the train just so I could get home?
0: No, I see, that wouldn't do. They wouldn't quite understand.
1: Well, if I'd only got out of town last night.
0: Yes, well, running away wouldn't have solved it, Mike. You have a responsibility. Only you can straighten this thing out.
1: I can't now with the whole reception called off.
0: Now, wait a minute. You get started to the city hall. I'll call Mr. Anderson and tell him to hold everything. You've been delayed. I'll phone him right now. Lakeview 0300.
1: Dingwood, are you sure you can fix this?
0: Nothing could be simpler. Nobody but the officials know you're missing.
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0: And so, back to our story. Darla thought she'd keep Mike Scott at the house for a few hours until things quieted down. Well, it's now 5 p.m. of the same day, and in the hallway of the Barton home. Oh, why didn't I go through with that reception? Things are getting worse all the time. There's another ex.
1: Now, wait. Oh, Robert! You can't explain your disappearance this morning. You certainly can't do it now.
2: You calling me, Aunt Charlotte?
1: Yes, dear. A newsboy just passed the house. Here's some change. Run after him, will you, and get a copy of that extra?
2: Yes,
0: if I only had a car, I could drive home, make a dash for it.
1: You're searching for you. Somebody would recognize you on the road immediately.
0: I suppose so, especially if I stopped for gas.
1: You probably wouldn't get the gas. It isn't like the old days when a woman could buy a gallon of gasoline just to clean her gloves and have enough left over to blow up the kitchen.
0: Getting what I've got to do something.
1: You've got to stay right here until we can find some way out of this. I'll think of a way.
0: Ma'am, you've been saying the same thing all afternoon. It's starting to have a kind of a hollow sound.
1: Well, that's because I haven't had my supper yet.
2: I got the papers about some ring that's missing. Where are we at, Mr. Scott?
0: Well,
1: Mr. Scott knows about it, Robert.
2: Yes? How do you know about it, Mr. Scott?
0: Well, the fact is...
1: Well, when anything happens, they always tell it to the Marines.
2: Gee, lucky swell to be a Marine, especially this one. It says here, for distinguished and gallant action beyond the call of duty. What's that mean?
1: Well, please, Robert, give me the paper and run along. I'll explain some other time.
2: Just a second, Aunt Charlotte. I want to see the pictures on page 3.
1: Robert, give me the paper.
2: Hey! Hey! Hey, Mr. Scott! This is you! You're the hero!
1: Look, Robert!
2: Hey, Mr. Scott, I bet you're strong. Let me feel your muscle, will you? Let me feel your muscle.
0: Hey, there's somebody at the door.
3: Anybody home?
2: That's Mr. Anderson. He works for a newspaper. Oh, boy, when we find out you're here.
1: Robert, don't tell him yet, dear. We're saving it for a surprise. Now, run along upstairs. Now, shoo-shoo, baby, shoo-shoo.
2: Okay, but I still want to feel his muscles.
3: Where is everybody?
0: The closet. Don't open the door till I get in there.
1: Oh, all right, I'm coming.
4: Well, how are you, Charlotte? May I come in?
1: Yes, indeed, Mr. Anderson. And don't think you're not welcome, because you aren't.
4: Have you seen the dispatch this afternoon?
1: Yes. But aren't you overdoing it a little?
4: What do you mean? Oh, Carmichael Scott. Why, this is the greatest story in years. And the dispatch scooped the nation. They're talking about making me managing editor.
1: Well, how do you know that Mike Scott hasn't, simply gone home?
4: Oh, I'm way ahead of you, Charlotte. I checked with his wife and parents over at Mound City. He's not there.
1: Has it ever occurred to you that he might be modest? That he might not like publicity?
4: Oh, now, don't be ridiculous. Nobody with any brains would let a thing like this start because he hated publicity.
1: Why not?
4: Why not? Because his standing in the community would be ruined for life. Well, you can't make fools out of the public and get away with it. Oh, say, I dropped in to get my umbrella.
1: Yeah, well, you didn't leave your umbrella here.
4: No, but Cronin did. I lent it to him, and he says he left it in your hall closet.
1: Yes.
4: Now, I'll just have a look.
1: Oh, but you can't do that, Mr. Anderson.
4: Why?
1: I mean, what do you want to bother with an umbrella now for?
4: Well, because it looks like rain.
1: What looks like rain?
4: Huh? Well, it looks like rain.
1: What is it?
4: I don't follow you.
1: I know. Nobody ever does.
4: Yeah. What are you getting at? I said, it looks like rain. Now, what's wrong with that?
1: Well, when I went to school, a pronoun was a word that stood for a noun. Yeah. It is a pronoun. It must stand for something.
4: Well, sure, of course. Well, in this case, it stands for rain.
1: Then when you say, it looks like rain, you mean...
4: Rain looks like rain.
1: Well, how can you say rain looks like rain when there isn't any rain to look at?
4: All right. I'll have to discuss it with you some other time, Charlotte. Goodbye. Oh, I almost forgot my umbrella.
1: But, Mr. Anderson...
4: I'll just look in the closet there.
1: Wait a second. Hello? Oh, the call's for you, Mr. Anderson.
4: Oh, okay. Hello, this is Anderson. Oh, yes, I see. Well, hold everything. I'll be at my office in 5 minutes. Oh, great news, Charlotte. They've got a definite lead on Mike Scott.
1: Good heavens, you mean they know that he's right here? What kind of a lead?
4: They found out that Scott disappeared before he left the state capitol. He never got on the bus. The police think it's kidnapping. This is a case for the FBI.

0: All right, Robert.
1: Want me to see what he has?
0: I'm coming right down. I'll attend to it.
1: Are you taking me to Sunday school, Aunt Charlotte?
2: Of course I am. Now you run in the living room and play, and I'll call you when it's time.
1: Gun ho! I'm a Marine.
0: Oh, it's you, boy.
3: Yes. It certainly takes you a long time, Charlotte, to get this door open.
4: Yes, what would you do if there was a fire?
0: I wouldn't go to it.
4: I mean...
0: Come on in for a minute, boys. Now, I've got a lot to do this morning.
4: Yes, I know what distractions are, Miss Greenwood. For instance, the people in the apartment above me, they're always making a noise. I can't even read.
0: Oh, can't you, Crawley?
4: No, I could read when I was 6 years old.
3: Now, you and that... You know, in fact, by the time I finished high school, I could read Latin and Greek. And guess what I read when I finished college?
4: The help wanted ad.
3: Yeah.
0: No! Now, boys, now, no bickering now. I think you're very brilliant. Every day you know more and more.
3: Uh-huh.
0: About less and less.
3: Uh-huh.
0: And pretty soon you'll know everything.
3: Uh-huh.
0: About nothing.
3: Oh.
0: Now, Judge,
4: yes?
0: If you had some business to discuss with me, couldn't we put it off until tomorrow? Today is Sunday.
4: Well, it can wait, but while I'm here, I'd like to convince Anderson I did leave his umbrella in that closet, and if he'd looked there last night, he'd have found it.
3: Well, I had other things on my mind. When a Marine Corps hero is kidnapped right in our very midst.
4: Well, whoever's holding him will pay dearly.
3: Yes.
0: Whoever is.
4: Yes.
0: Will? Oh, you really think so?
4: Oh, do I think so? It'll mean prison for life.
0: Oh, I wonder if I'd better phone for about reservations.
3: And what's more, pardon me, Charlotte. Did I interrupt your sentence?
0: No, I haven't started it yet.
3: What's more, because of all this, Scott's parents have lost their farm.
0: Oh, are you really serious? How could that have happened?
3: A mortgage. The deadline was midnight last night.
4: Or, to be exact, 1 minute after midnight.
0: Oh, dreadful.
4: Yeah, Scott's parents hadn't written to him about it. They thought he had enough to worry about, but a number of us here in Lakeview did know it.
3: Mm-hmm. And the Merchants Association raised the money.
4: Yeah.
3: Cronin himself would have handed Mike the check yesterday.
4: Yes, I have it right in my pocket here, the papers and everything. All that was needed was Scott's signature, but... Oh, well, it's too late now.
3: Say, do you know what? The Dispatch has got to run a human interest story about that. I'll call the office right now. Lakeview, 0300.
0: Oh, if I'd only known.
1: Hello, I've got a real Marine Corps hat.
4: Oh, yeah.
3: Robert. This is Anderson. Let me talk to Spencer.
1: See, Mr. Anderson?
3: I'll wait.
0: Robert, you'd better.
1: A Marine Corps hat.
3: Oh, yeah, did I see?
1: It was to Mike Scott.
3: No, you don't say.
4: It's Mike Scott! What's that?
1: He's upstairs. And this is Scott, too.
3: Hello, Spencer. Hold the line.
0: Robert, please, will you go in the living room now?
3: Charlotte, what is all this? What is Scott doing in this house?
0: Yes, and Mrs. Scott. Yeah. Well, with all the excitement going on, Mike couldn't leave last night, so I brought Mrs. Scott here.
3: Oh, agreed. Hello, Spencer. Now get this. Dispatch finds Mike Scott. No, I'm not dreaming.
4: But look, why did he come here in the first place?
0: I brought him here. I can explain the whole thing.
3: Spencer, get this. While the police were frantically engaged in a statewide search, the Dispatch located the missing war hero.
5: Yes, sir, I tell you it's true.
4: You mean Scott let the whole state be turned upside down?
5: What was he thinking of?
0: Of the fact that his wife was about to have a baby.
4: Well, I did. A baby?
3: Hey, what's that, Spencer?
0: Oh, it arrived early this morning.
3: No, I'm sitting right here.
0: Weighing 8 pounds, it's a beautiful baby with blue eyes.
3: Weighing 8 pounds, beautiful baby with... No, wait a minute.
0: Oh, she's a lovely girl.
3: She's a lovely girl. No, she hasn't got a friend. That's hold the line. No. Look, wait, Spencer. Hang up and I'll call you later.
5: Charlotte, what are you talking about?
4: Mike Scott, he's just become a father.
3: Become whose father?
0: His baby's father. Huh? That's why he didn't show up for the reception.
3: Baby? Well, this is terrific. Quick, what's his name?
0: Well, we don't know yet. We can't understand a word it says.
3: No, Charlotte. I mean, is it going to stay here?
0: I think so. Anyhow, it has all its things off.
3: Charlotte, will you please stop kidding?
4: Oh, if we'd only known Scott was here. If we could only have obtained his signature. Why, we could have saved the farm.
0: Wait a minute, Judge. Isn't Sunday a legal holiday?
4: Yes, but what's that got to do with it? The mortgage had to be cleared by 1 minute after 12 last night, or else...
0: Judge,
4: yeah?
0: 1 minute after 12 last night makes it today. Sunday, a legal holiday, so we have until tomorrow.
4: Why, bless my soul, why didn't I think of that? That's absolutely right. We still have time.
0: Well, then everything is settled.
3: Boy, this is the greatest news break in 10 years. Oh, wait till our extra hits the streets. Mike Scott has baby.
0: Mr. Anderson, don't exaggerate. Not even a Marine can do that.

0: Greenwood. We'll be back in a moment. Meanwhile, I want to remind you again, the next time you buy a card for any occasion, look on the back for the identifying words, a Hallmark card. 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
1: Friends, where in all our language is there a word that encompasses so much as that tiny word, home? It stands for sympathy, friendship, love, refuge, understanding, and meanings which no dictionary, but only the heart, may define. And when you at home write to someone, you really transmit something of all those qualities. So write often about the family or friends or familiar places or the neighborhood, and send your letters V-mail. To that lonely boy half the world away, they're much more than mere letters. They're a little bit of home itself. And now, until next Sunday, at the very same time, this is Charlotte Reed.

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1: John Brown, Charles Cannon, and Edward Ryan, prepared with the courtesy of 20th Century Fox, came to you from Hollywood. 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
2: I came across Mr. Kipling in a meadow by the church. 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He offered me an apple pie. An artist needs inspiration, he explained. Golden shortcrust pastry, delicious apple filling, and just the right amount of sugar sprinkled on top. But then, when it comes to the little details, Mr. Kipling does have an exceedingly good eye.

0: would you credit it? 50 odd years of bake it same old Ovies. 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Still with same wheat germ goodness, but a bit softer like and less crusty. I told them I'm too old to change me ways now. I'll put one at Lance onto it. Very nice, young Harold. If you like that sort of thing.
1: 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A new, softer Hovis.
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3: Law enforcement departments throughout the United States, the only national program that brings you authentic police case history. Gangbusters! And now to gangbusters and facts that show the operation of our law enforcement officials in their war against the underworld. Gangbusters has asked Chief J.A. Pitcock, who recently retired as Chief of Police, Little Rock, Arkansas, after 31 years of service, to narrate by proxy tonight's case.
4: The inside facts in the case of the costume killer.
3: Chief Pitcock, from what you've told me, I know tonight's case is so fantastic, the facts about this criminal are hard to believe.
5: Yes, Don Gardner, but I've got his signed confession to murder right here in my hand.
3: Well, when did you first hear of this man, Chief Pitcock?
5: Well, Don, our reports start not too many months ago in the city of Paragould, Arkansas. A tall, slim man about 40 had been sitting in the front parlor of his rooming house. He'd heard a knock at the door, and he was on his way to answer it.
6: All right.
7: Hello, Mr. Elsrich.
6: Well, come in, Joy. Don't stand there like a tired old field horse.
7: Yes, sir. Look, Mr. Elsrich, don't be sore at me because I...
6: Don't tell me here. Come on in the parlor.
7: Yeah.
6: Kids, spend your days and nights trying to pound a little something in their pumpkin head so maybe they'll amount to something. Get in there.
7: Yes, sir.
6: Well, what are you going to tell me, boy? Get it out of here. Think you wasn't born with a tongue?
7: I tried, Mr. Osprey. Honest, I tried.
6: Sit down.
7: Yes, sir.
6: Now, you got to listen to me, boy. For years, I've been showing kids how to do this. Kids, they all think they're smarter than you.
7: Oh, I don't think I'm smarter than you, honest.
6: Well, if you listened close to me and done exactly like I told you, you wouldn't have had no experience like that.
7: I tried, Mr. Osprey.
6: You didn't do it like I told you. You didn't do a thing I told you.
7: Well, I was awfully scared. That cop came pretty close, awful close.
6: Well, if you'd listen to me and if you'd open the window like I showed you how to open it, you'd have been in there and out with a stack full of stuff before that cop even got close.
7: Yes, sir, I guess I would, but...
6: But nothing. I got boys all over this city and lots of other cities. I showed them what to do and how to do it. Now, me and you are going back to that store tonight, and me and you are going to come home with a gunny sack full of stuff.
7: Yes, sir.
6: And then after we get that, I'm going to show you a few other things. How to disguise yourself up good so nobody can pick you out. How to pick a lock with just a hairpin. How to break a man's arm with just one twist.
7: Do I have to learn that?
6: Of course you got to learn that, boy. Sometimes you got to hurt people. Sometimes if you don't hurt people, you get hurt yourself. And hurt bad.
7: Did you ever hurt anyone?
6: Only because I had to.
7: Bad?
6: Bad enough. I killed him.
7: Killed him?
6: Only two.
7: Oh.
6: That's what I did my time for. And if I'd killed the third one, I wouldn't have done no time at all. But I got soft-hearted. Serves me right. Now, never you get soft-hearted, boy.
7: Oh, no, sir.
6: Now, you listen to me. And I'll tell you how we're going to get in that store tonight.
7: Maybe you ought to use the glass cutter some more.
6: Shh, boy. Sure, I got it. Okay, Joey, I'll give you a boost up. You unlock the window.
7: Yeah.
6: Now grab a hold.
7: Okay.
6: Now, up you go. Okay, now. Reach in, unlock the window.
7: Yes, wait a minute. A little higher.
6: Yeah.
7: Okay. Okay, I got it.
6: Good boy. Now come on down. If you hadn't did it like this last night, we wouldn't have had all this bother tonight. You got your gunny sack?
7: Yes, sir.
6: Okay. I'm going to boost you in. You know what to take. And when you get it, you meet me back the room.
7: Ain't you coming in with me?
6: There ain't but one way to learn, boy, and that's do it yourself.
7: But Mr. Lester...
6: Don't stand there arguing with me. Now, come here. I'll boost you.
7: It ain't fair.
6: Now, up you go.
7: Okay, that's enough.
6: Now, jump down. Everything all right?
7: Yeah, I think so.
6: Good boy. I'll see you back the room. All right, I'm coming. Joey?
7: Yeah, it's me.
6: Just a second. Come in, boy.
7: Yes, sir.
6: Well, good work, boy. You did fine. Where's the gunny sack?
7: I got it, Mr. Ostry. I left it in the shed.
6: Well, I told you to bring it so I could give you what you got coming.
7: I was gonna, but...
6: But what, boy? Speak up.
7: There was a cop waiting in front of my house.
6: A cop?
7: It's a good thing I saw him, Mr. Ostry. An awful good thing.
6: You snitch. You...
7: Wait, Mr. Ostry, let me go. I didn't have anything to do with it.
6: What's he doing there, then?
7: I don't know.
6: Huh?
7: Let me go.
6: All right, boy. If this cop's waiting for you, that ain't good.
7: What do we do?
6: Well, I'll tell you, boy. You go on home and get to bed.
7: But the cop will
6: get... That don't matter none, boy. You got no record. You get off easy.
7: But I don't want to go to jail. I don't want to.
6: I'll just give you a talking to. With me, it's a sight different. I'm on parole. They send me back to prison for life. You wouldn't want that to happen to your old friend Slim Usry, would you?
7: Oh, no, sir, I wouldn't.
6: Well, now you see why I got to leave town. Anyway, I got some of my other boys to look in on. I'll be in touch with you, boy. You'll hear from me. You're a good boy.
5: So, Don, Slim Usry, a paroled murderer and tutor in crime, fled to his native town of Hattiesburg, Mississippi, where he sought refuge at the home of his sister, Etta. But Slim Usry's sojourn in Hattiesburg didn't prove as pleasant as he had hoped.
8: Slim? Slim! Slim!
6: Yeah, what's ailing you now?
8: I asked you to weed the garden. Instead, you sit there all day like you were the landlord waiting for his rent.
6: If you want the garden, weed it yourself. I ain't budging, Etta. I ain't budging an inch.
8: Honest, Slim, it just ain't right.
6: If I feel like it, Etta, I'll sit here all week.
8: I don't know how many times I have to tell you, Slim. You ought to be out working like other men.
6: Now, looky here, Etta. If there was work I felt like doing, I'd be out doing it. There ain't no kind of work around this town I feel like doing. Can't you get that through your head?
8: If you don't work, you're blown back at the penitentiary.
6: Now, look here, Etta.
8: I said the penitentiary.
6: Don't you talk to me like that, Etta.
8: The whole town's talking about you. They all know what you are. I got to bear the shame.
6: Who cares?
8: I could see that you're sent back to jail.
6: You shut up, you old king.
8: Don't.
6: And why should I dirty my hands on you? Fine home you give your own brother, always nagging. Don't know when to stop.
8: I guess it was a mistake taking you in.
6: More of a mistake not coming back.
8: I guess you better leave, Slim.
6: I reckon the best.
8: I want you to be packed when I get home. Yeah.
6: What time are you coming back?
8: I won't be back till late tonight.
6: Hey!
8: What?
6: Who's going to fix my supper?
8: Nobody. You're not eating here again.
6: Hey, Etta! You old hen. You ain't sending me back no penitentiary. You ain't even going to think about sending me back.
5: That, Don, was the moment Slim Usry made up his mind to murder his sister Etta. He knew she would walk home that night, and he waited in the clump of weeds until he heard her footsteps.
6: Etta? Howdy, Etta. You have a nice time?
7: Oh, Slim, you scared me.
6: Did I, Etta?
7: What were you doing back in those weeds? Did you lose something?
6: No. I'm just fixing to lose something, that's all.
7: What do you mean?
6: Nothing, Etta. Nothing at all.
7: Are you all packed to go? I don't want you in my house tonight.
6: I changed my mind, Etta. I'm staying.
7: Who said so?
6: I said so, that's who.
7: No, not in my house.
6: No?
7: If you don't go tonight, I'm calling the police.
6: You call him, Etta. You call him.
7: Slim, no. No. No, don't.
6: Oh, him. Try to send me back to penitentiary, will you? Oh, little traitor brother. You. You old hen. I'll show you.
9: creature, brother. The wind's dog. It's you.
10: Huh? Deputy Sheriff Clarkson.
11: Deputy Clarkson, this is Slim Usley.
10: Yes, Slim.
11: It's my sister, Edda, Deputy Clarkson. She left the house yesterday to go visiting. She didn't come home all night.
10: Where'd she go, Slim?
11: Well, I don't rightly know, Deputy Clarkson. But you know, Edda, that ain't like her. Something must have happened to her now. Would you help me find her?
10: All right, Slim, I'll be right over.
5: So, Don, the murderer, Slim Usry, reported to the authorities that his sister Etta was missing, although it was Usry himself who killed her. But in carrying out his plan to fool the police, Usry ran into unexpected difficulties.
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3: Now, you were telling us, Chief Pitcock, that Slim Usry murdered his sister, Etta, and then reported her missing.
0: Yes, Don. And an investigation was started. The weeded area of the neighborhood was on the list of places where deputies thought the woman might be found, and the search there was in progress.
9: Deputy Clarkson?
10: Yes, Lynn.
9: You don't reckon we'll find Etta in here? If anything happened, Etta, it'd break my heart.
10: I know how you feel, Slim. Let's cut the talking and look.
9: Okay. Edda.
10: Matter, Slim?
20: Hey, boy.
9: Edda.
10: Hold it, man.
20: What's the matter? What's the matter?
10: Did you find something, Slim? Good Lord.
9: Edda. Edda.
10: Come away from us, Slim. Come away.
9: I won't sleep a wink till I get the man who did this. I won't sleep a wink.
21: Come in.
9: Hello, Deputy Clarkson.
10: Slim.
9: They said you wanted to see me.
10: Yes. Come on over and sit down.
9: Sure, Deputy Clarkson. Well, you got any idea who killed my sis?
10: Yes, Slim. I've got a few ideas.
9: Well, you just tell me who it was. I could wring his neck with my two hands. I could...
10: You could what, Slim?
9: Well, you can't blame me none, Deputy Clarkson. Poor little Edda never did no harm, no one. Murder in cold blood like that?
10: You killed two men yourself, Slim.
9: Well, that was different.
10: What was so different about it?
9: Well, I paid for it. I spent 19 years put away. And I... You don't think it was me killed Etta?
10: I didn't say you killed her, but you could have.
9: Well, I didn't. What'd I be killing my own sis for?
10: I haven't any idea.
9: It's a fine thing. I come down here to help you, and I get accused of murder. Just because I've been in a little trouble once or twice, you can't let a man have no peace. Not even when they're fixing to bury his poor sister.
10: Hey, Slim.
9: Huh?
10: Come here.
9: What do you want?
10: How come it was you, out of all the people looking for Etta, that found her body? You seem to know just where it was.
9: She just happened to be where I was looking. If I killed her, you don't think I'd be fool enough to find the body, do you?
10: Slim, I don't know what to think.
5: Well, Don, a few months went by and no new evidence turned up. Then one day Slim Usry left town and went to Little Rock, Arkansas. Shortly after he arrived, Usry

0: Shortly after he arrived, Usry walked into a costumer's shop on Commerce Street and asked to look at a wig and mustache outfit he saw in the window.
1: Yes, sir. Finest wig and mustache in Little Rock. There you are.
2: Yeah, not bad. I've seen better.
1: I take it you're going to a party?
2: Oh, I figured on a couple of parties. You got a looking glass here? If they look good on, maybe I'll take them.
1: Right in back here, sir?
2: Oh, yeah.
1: The mustache sticks right on.
2: I can see how it works.
1: Very good. Very good indeed. Nobody'd recognize you. Not with that on.
2: How much?
1: Well, now, let's see. $11.80 with the tax.
2: Okay.
1: Shall I wrap them up for you?
2: Sure, wrap them. You don't think I'm going to wear them now, do you?
3: What a morning, Captain. I had that witness look at every picture in the file. No luck. Not with that wig and mustache disguise. Good disguise.
4: You know, I can't remember anyone using a disguise like that on a holdup in years. This must be an old-timer.
3: Well, the victim thought he was about 40, Captain. It doesn't make him too much of an old-timer. I wonder if he bought that wig and mustache in one of the shops here in Little Rock.
4: Maybe. But they can't tell whether that stuff came from their shop until they see it. And it looks like we'll have to get our man before they can see it.
5: Hello, Mr. Usry.
2: Huh? Well, Joey, sit down, boy, sit down.
5: Thanks, Mr. Usry.
2: Call me Slim, Joey. People around here know me as Slim.
5: Okay, Slim.
2: Fine gravy you growed. How about a beer, Joey?
5: Oh, no, thanks, later maybe. Well, I came as soon as I got your letter.
2: Yeah. Well, I wrote to you, boy, because I like you. And I want to do something for you. I was sure glad to hear you didn't go to that reformatory.
5: Well, it was like you said. They gave me a talking to and let me go. They haven't caught me since.
2: That's good boy, Joey.
5: I figured when I got your letter you needed some help.
2: Not just yet, boy. First, you got to finish your lessons.
5: Lessons? Well, I could do okay now. I've been doing okay.
2: Well, maybe you could, but we got to be sure about it. Now, tonight, I'm going to try my old disguise trick again. You recollect I was telling you once about disguises?
5: Yeah, I remember.
2: Oh, boy, tonight, I got a nice little old cafe all picked out. It'll be so easy, I won't need help from you. I wouldn't need you even if you were ready. So you just stick around my room.
6: What'll you have? This.
7: Hey,
6: they got...
7: What?
6: Reach.
7: What's the matter?
6: Everybody quiet.
7: Wait a minute.
6: Wait for nothing. I'm in a hurry. Where's the dough?
7: I'll get it.
6: Hey.
7: It was an accident.
6: I don't like accidents. Now, don't anybody move till I'm gone. Oh. Anybody follow? Get him.
4: How bad is he, Sergeant?
3: Luckily, not so bad. Both flesh wounds, Captain. This is his room.
4: Okay. Let's go in. Hello, Mr. Walters. How do you feel now?
8: Oh, not bad, considering...
4: I'm Captain Crossman.
8: Oh, hello.
4: Mr. Walters... Do you think you could recognize the man who held up your cafe and shot you?
8: I don't know. Maybe I could. I ought to know that mustache anyway.
4: Mm-hmm. Is this the mustache?
8: Yeah, that's it. I'd swear that's it.
3: It was found in an alley near your cafe. The holdup man was seen running up that alley.
8: That's it, all right.
4: Thanks, Mr. Walters. We know where it was bought.

0: All we've got to do is find the man who bought it.
1: I'm telling you, Joey, just like I tell all my boys. If you miss doing something one way, no matter how many times it worked, it ain't good no more.
2: That seems crazy to me. All you got to do is get another mustache.
1: No, boy, police and everybody else on that mustache and wig trick. I got to try something else.
2: Yeah, but you promised I could try the mustache trick.
1: I said no, boy. When I say no, I mean it. Maybe we pick up and go someplace else and try it, but not here in Little Rock.
2: Oh, it's nuts, Slim. And we're just getting set here.
1: And I don't know where I'm going to stay or not. They got a big charge against me. I could have killed that man last night.
2: Well, the guy was shot up a little. Serves him right.
1: Maybe I should have killed him.
2: Sure. So, he'd have been number three.
1: Joey. Number four.
2: Number four?
1: You heard me.
2: You mean you killed somebody since I saw you last?
1: What if I did? If you want no account. And getting back, we got to change our way of operating. We got to do... Boy, where are you going?
2: I'm going out for some air.
1: Well, now watch out where you go and what you do.
2: Just going out to get you a present.
1: Present, boy? For me?
2: Sure. And one for myself. I'll see you later, Slim.
3: Captain Crossman.
4: This is Sergeant Woods. We've got men planted at that costume store. Nothing doing yet, Captain.
3: I'll keep them there. And at the other stores, too.
4: Okay, Captain, but it's pretty much of a shot in the dark. This fellow'd be a chump to come back for another mustache.
3: Maybe. But if he does come back, I want a welcoming party for him.
1: Joey?
2: Yeah, Slim, open up.
1: Where you been, boy? Get in here.
2: I told you I was going out to buy a present.
1: Is that it there?
2: Uh-huh, that's it.
1: Well, don't stand there, boy. If you're going to give it to me, give it here.
2: I got two of them.
1: What is it? Give it here, boy.
2: Not until you promise I can use one.
1: One what?
2: One of these mustache outfits.
1: Mustache outfits?
2: Uh-huh.
1: Where'd you get it?
2: Hey, let go. Please, Slim, let go, will you?
1: Where'd you get it?
2: At the same store you showed me. Please, Slim, you hurt me. Please.
1: I ought to kill you, boy. I ought to beat your brains out.
2: No, please.
1: You could have brought the cops here. You know that.
2: There were no cops. I look good, honest. Let go, Slim.
1: Huh? No cops?
2: I'm positive. I didn't see anybody.
1: Well, as long as you didn't see no cops, I guess be no cops coming here,
2: sure,
1: huh?
2: Sure. Everything's okay.
1: Yeah. You didn't listen to me, Joey. I kill people who don't pay no attention.
2: Slim, don't do nothing.
1: Come here, you miserable...
2: No, let go. I didn't mean nothing.
1: Didn't mean nothing, eh?
2: Oh, please.
5: Turn it loose.
1: Huh?
5: Police officers, you're under arrest.
1: Huh? Me?
2: Please, I didn't do nothing. She was trying to kill me.
5: We'll see about that, son. Come on, both of you.
1: Now watch who you're pulling.
6: Come on, you.
5: Okay, kid. Let's go.
2: No, I don't want to go to jail.
1: Come on, boy. It's just another lesson.
2: It should have been the first lesson. It should have been the first.
7: So, Don, that was the end of the teacher of crime. An Usri who thought he had committed a perfect murder made the worst mistake of all. He told someone about it. And the boy Joey told the police. In the Little Rock jail, William Usri confessed the murder of his sister Etta. Usri was returned to Mississippi, where he died in the electric chair in the Forest County Jail a few months ago.
8: Well, congratulations, Chief Pitcock, to you and to the men of the Little Rock Police Department who solved this terrible crime. Principal roles in tonight's dramatization were played by Bill Smith and Jack Grimes. Don Gardner speaking. Gangbusters is a Phillips H. Lord production.
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0: Welcome to our theater, ladies and gentlemen. We want you to meet Bobby Driscoll, a young man who made his first screen appearance in Lost Angel when he was only 5 years old. He played a bit at that time with an older woman, Miss Margaret O'Brien. And from then on, Bobby has earned increasingly better roles in many, many pictures. His work to date has stamped him as one of the screen's outstanding juvenile players. In fact, a star in his own right. So it's a great pleasure indeed to have as our guest, Mr. Bobby Driscoll. Bobby, you're supposed to come up here and say something.
1: It's more fun just to stand here and watch your mustache go up and down when you talk.
0: Are you thinking of growing one?
1: Oh, sure. I might want to play a villain someday.
0: And so, of course, you'd have to have a mustache.
1: Certainly. All good villains have mustaches.
0: Well, suppose we put off the subject of mustache growing until after the play, and then I'll tell you how to grow one. Can you wait that long, Bobby?
1: Sure, Mr. Mitchell. Only don't forget.
0: It's a date. I'll meet you here.
1: Okay.
0: Thank you very much, Bobby Driscoll. And now, here is our announcer.
2: Hats off!
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0: my pa plays a harp, and not in any orchestra either. He walks up and down the pavement with one of those little hand-sized harps, like angels play in the pictures of Madonna and Jesus, playing like anything. That is, he does on the days when he feels like it. Well, one day in the springtime of the year, I was 9, and I said to my pa, Pa! Oh, Pa!
1: Yep, kiddo. You got something on your infinitesimal mind?
0: I have, Pa. I've been thinking it was time I had a pet. I'm 9 years old, you know.
1: You're that all right, kiddo. 9 full and blossoming years.
0: And, Pa, it'll have to be the most unusual pet in the world.
1: Tarantula, maybe?
0: No, Pa. I was thinking maybe a snake.
1: Snake, is it? A savage reptile? A terrible savage rattler, kiddo? Or maybe a cobra all the way from Bengal?
0: You see, folks, that's the way my Pop talks. Usually he just tips back his black bowler hat, if he's been outside he does, and rocks back and forth on his heels and toes, and makes up some big story about when he was my own size.
1: Now, when I was just an insignificant half-pint like you, there was a kid next door had a snake named Bo. Now, this Bo was a wonder. Could put its tail in its mouth and roll up like a hoop. And at night, it would tie itself into a bow knot on the gas chandelier. That's why they called it Bo. Jimmy Cregan, he was the kid that owned Bo, used to take that snake everywhere with him. He even used to put him in his pocket when he went to see cowboy movies. Bo used to poke his head out of Jimmy's pocket and watch the movie. Well, one day a mouse got loose at Jimmy's house and they set Bo to catch it. And that, old Bo did. But did he catch it in his mouth or anything commonplace like that? He did not. Bo got an idea from one of those Tom Mix pictures he'd seen. And when they sicked him onto that mouse, he just made himself into a lariat and lassoed the critter by the hind legs. That's how he did it. Yes, sir, always some trick or other. That was Bo, that was old Bo.
0: Yeah, Pa was a great one to tell stories. And he made up a new one every time. He was better than a storybook. The next morning, I was playing ball with Petey Miles out in front of Mr. Bill Meyer's grocery store.
2: Here comes the best one.
0: Okay, let's have it.
2: Hey, that's too high. Hey, it's too high.
0: Get under it, Petey. Get under it. Look out. Look out for Mr. Bill Meyer's window.
2: Got it.
0: Oh, boy, that almost hit Mr. Bill Meyer's window.
2: I got it, didn't I? Now I'm going to give you my old fast-paced slow ball. Here's the wind-up, and here's the pitch.
0: Here, go! Uh-oh!
2: Now you did it!
0: Right into Mr. Bill Meyer's store.
2: Right through the front door.
0: You should have caught it.
2: I couldn't reach it.
0: Yeah, I guess you couldn't.
2: Well, you better go in and get it.
0: We better go in and get it. I don't think Mr. Bill Meyer likes me very much.
2: No, like anybody.
0: He's nice to kids whose paws buy groceries, only my paw's different. Hey, Petey!
2: Huh?
0: There's the ball. Right inside the door. By the marmalade counter. Come on, let's go get it.
2: Uh-oh, he sees us.
0: Yeah, here he comes.
2: I'm scared. I'm going to scram.
0: Petey! Petey, wait a second. Hey, Mr. Bill Meyer won't... Petey! Petey! Hello, Mr. Bill Meyer.
3: Well, now, you're a fast one, ain't you? Sneaking in the minute my back's turned.
0: Oh, no, Mr. Bill Meyer. I was just
3: Slippery
0: trying...
3: Slippery Sam, that's you, all right. Come in pretending you're after a baseball and fill up your pockets from off the counters.
0: You know that's not so,
3: Don't
0: Mr. Bielmeyer.
3: Don't you argue with me. Want me to call a cop?
0: Oh, no, Mr. Bielmeyer.
3: Okay, then. Let's skedaddle. March. Get out of here. And don't forget to take your ball.
0: Yes, sir.
3: And another thing.
0: Yes, sir?
3: Cut out playing ball. You're trying to bust in my front window?
0: Oh, no, sir. No, sir, Mr. Bielmeyer.
3: Huh. You and that good-for-nothing pa of yours.
0: What was that? What did you say, Mr. Bill Meyer?
3: I said you and that good-for-nothing pa of yours.
0: You shouldn't have said that, Mr. Bill Meyer. You shouldn't have said that about my pa.
3: Oh, no? Well, what are you going to do about it, pipsqueak?
0: Do you see that sign, Mr. Bill Meyer? Up there beside the picture of Wilson's Tenerine ham?
3: All right, so I see it.
0: That sign says, All Kitties Welcome. Bill Meyer's Most Unusual Pet Contest. enter your pet. All kitties welcome. Not just rich kids, Mr. Billmeyer. Not just kids whose paws buy groceries, but all kids, Mr. Billmeyer.
3: Well, and so?
0: Well, Mr. Billmeyer, it just so happens that I own the most unusual pet in the world, and I'm going to enter it in your contest and win, Mr. Billmeyer. So you see, I really had to get a pet, and it had to be unusual. Well, I caught me a snake in a vacant lot and put it in my pocket. But when I went up the 2 flights of steps and down the hall to the hotel room Pa and I shared, now that Ma was dead, there was Pa in his shirt sleeves, staring at the wall, and just sort of snapping away at his suspenders. I looked over at the dresser, and sure enough, Ma's picture was turned face down. I wondered if it was the very best time to bring home my pet snake, Bo. But just then, the snake stuck its head out of my pocket.
1: Now, snake. They told me it would be snakes. It had to happen. Next, it'll be elephants.
0: Elephants, Pa?
1: Squadrons of elephants. Nice, fat, rosy-cheeked elephants banging on dishpans with their trunks and blue hippopotamuses.
0: But this is only my new pet, Pa.
1: Get that red tempter from Satan out of here.
0: I can't do that, Pa.
1: Oh, no.
0: No, because Mr. Billmeyer...
1: Oh, that old crab.
0: Yes, Pa. Well, Mr. Billmeyer's having a pet contest for the most unusual pet in the world. And, Pa, I've got to win that contest. I've got to, Pa. So I got this snake, and I named it Bo.
1: Did you say Bo?
0: Yes, Pa.
1: Well, I'll be blinked.
0: What's the matter, Pa? Is something wrong?
1: Something wrong. Oh, no, no. Nothing's wrong, only I would have thought that my son... Tell me, kiddo... Why is it that every boy this side of the moon who makes a pet of a snake has to go right ahead and name it Bo?
0: I don't know, Pa.
1: And tell me, kiddo, is a snake the most unusual pet in the world?
0: I guess it isn't.
1: Would it even be the most unusual pet in Mr. Billmeyer's pet contest?
0: No, Pa, I guess it wouldn't.
1: Well, then put that midget mind of yours to work, kiddo. Run that old gray matter through the ringer. What would be the most unusual pet on Earth?
0: I don't know, Pa. Wait a second. Eureka!
1: Eureka what?
0: Nothing, Pa, just Eureka. I've got it. What would be the most unusual pet?
1: Hey, kid, what are you doing?
0: Taking the money out of my old piggy bank. 2, 3, 5, 6, 7, 10, 14 cents. Just right.
1: Oh, you're going to buy the most unusual pet in the world for 14 cents, kiddo?
0: Oh, no, no, Pop. It's just for the streetcar to see a beach. 7 cents to go out on and 7 cents to come back. And now, Pa, I've got to go across the hall and borrow Mrs. Ottenheim's tin pail.

0: Back in the car. Oh. Get back in the car, please.
1: Henry, I'm sunburned.
2: Yeah, yeah, me too, but it's worth it. It was sure a great day at the beach, wasn't it?
1: Yep, a real pippin.
0: Back in the car, please. Please, madam, others are waiting to get on.
1: Oh, push that way. Oh, Henry, I'm really sunburned.
2: Okay, Joyce, okay, so you're sunburned. Hey, get that kid. Look at that. Hey, kid.
1: Yes, sir?
2: You forgot to empty out your bucket. Look, Joyce, the kid's lucking a bucket full halfway up with sand. What do you want, kid? Take Seal Beach home?
1: Oh, no, sir. My pet's in this bucket.
2: Huh? How's that? Hey, don't kid me. There's nothing in that bucket but sand. What sand?
1: Let me see. I can't see anything in the bucket. I'll go on, you're kidding us. There's nothing but sand in the bucket.
3: Oh, no, ma'am. Harp's in the bucket.
2: Harp? Hey, Joyce, you hear that? Kid says harp's in the bucket. And what's harp, kid? What's harp?
3: Why, harp is the most unusual pet in the world.
4: 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And now, here is our announcer.

0: Mrs. Ottenheim's tin pail.
1: Ooh, it's heavy.
0: Now, kiddo, don't leave it there in the middle of the room. You'd better take it back. Mr. Ottenheim will be coming home and want her to go down to Herman's for some suds.
1: I can't take it back, Pa. It's got my pet in it.
0: What pet? Kiddo, there's nothing at all in that pail but sand.
1: But Harp's in the sand.
0: Who?
1: Harp.
0: I see. Harp. Now, if you really have got a pet in there, kiddo, why did you go and name it Harp?
1: I don't know, Pa.
0: Oh, you don't know. Well, maybe you don't. Well, kiddo, if you've really got a pet and you've named it Harp and it's there in Mrs. Ottenheim's pail, I guess you'd better fish it up and we'll have a look.
1: Oh, Harp will come up by himself, Pa. Harp will. You'll see he will, Pa. And, Pa, you're going to see the most unusual pet in the world.
0: If you say so, kiddo.
1: It's true. Just watch. Harp. Harp. Oh, Harp. Come on up and say hello. Harp. Oh, come on, Harp.
0: Something wrong, kiddo?
1: He won't come out. Harp, are you thirsty? Here's some water. Look, I'll pour it into the sand. Harp? That better, Harp? Harp! Pa, he won't come out.
0: Well, maybe he will in a minute.
1: Pa, you don't believe he's in there.
0: Oh, why, sure I do, kiddo.
1: No, you don't, Pa. Not really.
0: Well, no. If you say he's there, kiddo, I believe it.
1: Thanks, Pa. Harp!
0: Codfish.
1: Hello, Harp.
0: Codfish, what is it?
1: Harp, Pa. It's Harp.
0: I gotta get a better look.
1: I guess you must have scared him, Pa.
0: He's gone.
1: He'll come back. He'll come back whenever you call him, Pa.
0: What, is he, kiddo?
1: A gooey duck, Pa.
0: A what?
1: A gooey duck. It's a kind of clam. I got it at Seal Beach. It's just like a regular clam, only bigger, lots bigger. It lies down under the sand and sticks up its neck, like this. Oh, Harp! Harp!
0: Well, I'll...
1: Hi, Harp.
0: Well, kiddo, you're your paw's kid, all right. Yes, sir, you are. Why, nobody here or on Mars has got a pet to beat that one.
1: So long, Harp. That's right, Pa. And I guess Harp will win Mr. Bill Myers' contest. Hi, Petey. You entered in the contest?
2: Yep. Well, I didn't mean to. This guy came by this morning selling razor blades and stuff like that. And he had this thing. I bought it off him.
1: What is it?
2: A sort of lizard. A chameleon, the guy said it was. Hey, it changes color. Green, blue, all the colors. Well, I don't think it'll win the contest, though.
1: Oh, you might win, Petey. A chameleon is sort of an unusual pet.
2: Yeah. But look there what Wendell Driscoll's got.
1: That's just a turtle on a leash.
2: Well, I guess you just don't know how old that turtle is. That turtle's named Casper, and it's 200 years old. Nobody's going to have a pet as old as Casper.
1: Yeah, but the contests decide which pet is most unusual, Petey.
2: Okay, but Roger Ackerman's got his pet possum. And that possum came all the way from Siam. A Methodist missionary brought it. And besides, Roger Ackerman's pa is the preacher of the First Methodist Church.
1: Well, yeah, but if the contest were for the most unusual paw, I know who'd win. But it's not. It's for the most unusual pet, and I still know who's going to win.
2: You mean in that bucket?
1: Well, we'll see, Petey. Well, in a minute, Mr. Billmeyer came out from the back of the store. I left Mrs. Ottenheim's pail, 3/4 full of sand with Harp down in it, right up to the middle of the front row of kids, right in front of Mr. Billmeyer. Well, Mr. Billmeyer clicked his ball smile on his face, and he held up his hands.
3: All right, kiddies. Now, everybody, welcome to the contest. Now, kiddies, the Billmeyer Most Unusual Pet Contest is going to be in the real tradition of our fine, great American democratic land. On the characteristics of such real American leaders as Thomas A. Edison and Abraham Lincoln. The first prize is a pair of genuine ball-bearing roller skates from Mr. Keeper's hardware store is going to the kiddie who best expresses our real American tradition of imagination and enterprise. The kiddie who can produce the most unusual pet.
1: When Mr. Billmeyer said this, he gave sort of a fond look over in the direction of Wendell Driscoll. Or maybe it was at Reverend Ackerman's son, Roger. Well, it didn't matter to me. I had Harp. Mr. Billmeyer didn't know it. But when he was talking about the kid who was like Thomas Edison and Abraham Lincoln, he was talking about me.
3: Now, kiddies, the contest is going to start. But first, not only is there this splendid first prize of a pair of Mr. Keeper's best ball-bearing roller skates, but each and every kiddie who enters a pet in the contest will receive a prize. A candy bar. So nobody needs to be disappointed. Now, if the first contestant will please come to the judge's stand. First contestant, please.
1: Eddie's pet was an Angora rabbit. Eddie didn't have any chance for first prize because Gertrude O'Hara, who was fourth after he was, had a rabbit just like his. Three-quarters of the way through the contest came Wendell Driscoll's turtle, Casper. Roger Ackerman went up next to last and said his possum was from Siam. So if Wendell Driscoll's pet was the oldest, his was from the farthest away. Then there was just one contestant left.
3: Is that all? Is there anyone whose pets we haven't seen?
1: Yes, sir.
3: Oh, you.
1: Yes, Mr. Billmeyer.
3: All right. Let's see your pet and get it over with.
1: Yes, Mr. Billmeyer.
3: What's its name?
1: Harp, Mr. Billmeyer.
3: Oh, well. What kind of a thing is this harp?
1: A gooey duck, Mr. Billmeyer.
3: A what?
1: A gooey duck, Mr. Billmeyer.
3: I never heard of a thing like that.
1: It is kind of unusual, Mr. Billmeyer. I squatted down beside Mrs. Oatenhan's pail. For a minute, I didn't do anything. I waited. Harp! Harp! Harp, old friend! Oh, come on, Harp, old pal!
3: There ain't nothing in that pail at all.
1: Oh, there is! Harp's in there! Oh, Harp, please! Come on out, Harp!
3: No, I don't think there is such a thing as a gooey duck. Gooey duck! That's a good one. Gooey duck.
4: What's a gooey duck?
3: Oh, that's a good one. Yeah. What's a gooey duck?
5: What's a gooey duck?
1: Oh, Harp, please.
5: Oh, Harp, please.
3: Oh, all right, kiddies. All right, all right. That's enough. Now, the first prize of the new genuine ball-bearing roller skate goes to Wendell Driscoll for Casper, his 200-year-old turtle. Now, Wendell, if you'll just come forward. Wendell. Oh, I was forgetting. The candy bar that goes to each and every kitty who enters a pet. To our last contestant for Harp, his gooey duck.
1: I walked straight up the block till I came to where they were starting to put up a new building. Then I threw Mr. Billmeyer's candy bar as far and as hard as I could. I could have gone behind a cement partition where nobody could have seen me and cried, but I wouldn't. I went into the room, and Pa was sitting on the bed, and his harp was shoved out of the way in the corner, and Ma's picture was still face down on the dresser.
6: Hello, kiddo.
1: Harp wouldn't come out.
6: I see. You feel pretty tough.
1: I guess so, Pa.
6: Things will be all right.
1: I guess so, Pa.
6: You know, son, I'm going to tell you how it is. Sometimes the outside of a thing is rough. As rough and coarse as a pail of sand. And folks see that outside, and that's all they do see. But down inside, there's something real and secret and alive. Something secret and alive all the time. Nobody sees it, maybe, but it's there. Something secret, son. Something maybe too shy to come out. Alive and secret and too shy to come out. That's the way it is, son. That's the way it is. Now then, where's that tail? Harp. You there, Harp. There he is. Guess he's just kind of choosy about his company. Son, you never did tell me why you named him Harp.
1: Well, Pa just grinned at me in a certain way. And then he went over to the dresser and stood up Ma's picture. And he looked at her and then sort of smiled and shook his head. Then Pa put on his black bowler hat and got his harp ready. And we went down to the pavement and walked along. And he played like anything. And I held out the black bowler hat. "Just look at that, Arthur," I heard a rich lady say. "That poor little urchin, what a pitiful thing." But the lady was pretty foolish. She didn't know. Because I got the most unusual pet in the world, and I'm rich. I got the best paw a kid ever had. And I guess Paw and me have things even money can't buy.

0: And the curtain falls on Act Two of the Movie Town Radio Theater's presentation of The Most Unusual Pet in the World, starring Bobby Driscoll, who returns in just a moment.
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0: And here's our star, Bobby Driscoll, back for his curtain call. Bobby, I think you did a fine job in a most difficult part. You were swell.
3: Thank you, Mr. Mitchell. It was a lot of fun. And I'm glad I got to do the play before I went to England.
4: Yes, I heard you were going, Bobby. When do you leave?
3: Oh, about a couple of days. And I'm sure excited.
0: Well, Bobby, I can well imagine that you are excited. You know, I think you're a pretty lucky little fellow to be able to travel around the country and the world. And now, I'm going to say goodbye and good luck.
3: Say, you haven't told me how to grow a mustache yet. You promised.
4: Oh, well, there are two ways. One is to get as old as I am, and the other one is to use spirit gum and crepe hair. You stick around after the show, and I'll show you the only way that you'll be able to achieve a mustache for a while yet.
3: Gee, thanks, Mr. Mitchell. And I'd like to thank Don Shelton for playing my father. He was a swell, Pa.
4: Well, thank you, and goodbye, Bobby Driscoll.

In our cast, you heard our star, Bobby Driscoll, as Kiddo. Don Shelton played his pa. Bobby Ellis was Petey. Rolf Sedan was Mr. Bill Mark. Edith Tackner as Joyce. And Bill Martell was Henry. Music was composed and conducted by Del Castillo. The Most Unusual Pet in the World was written by William Fifield, edited by Bud Lesser, produced and directed by yours truly, Les Mitchell. Well, friends, we trust you've enjoyed Bobby Driscoll in our story, and that you'll join us each and every week to hear outstanding personalities and stories especially selected for their talent and for your pleasure. We reserve a front row seat for you, and your ticket is just the turn of your dial, so dial us in, won't you?

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1: And it pleased your worships, we now present her, the crowned Huds. Penned by Michael Dines and starring Roy Hudd, June Whitfield, Chris Emmett, and John Glover. This episode, telling of that merry monarch, Henry VIII, are entitled Fourth Wedding and Some Funerals.
2: Today the figs are our delight. A plate or two keeps us up all night. Green figs do fill our hearts. Just one more and we'll surely...
3: Not quite there yet, Majesty. Perhaps you need a voice coach, eh? There's one leaving in 10 minutes. Can your voice be on it?
2: Hey, Will Summers, you may be jester to our majestic person, but we've... Henry the Eighth...
3: Sets things up quite nicely, I feel, don't you?
2: Not so, though art in sooth a most saucy jackanapes. Come now, fool, ere our barge arrives at Greenwich. We would have your zany madcap frolics divert us.
3: That's the trouble with travelling these days. Nothing but diversions. The Tudors are great fans of this alternative comedy, you know. Here goes. Verily, verily, verily, why art a beggar's hovel like unto the Pope's codpiece? Waitest for it, because they both doth give shelter to...
2: the unemployed. Mayhap we need another entertainment.
3: Oh.
2: A wench approach, we would taste your hot flesh.
4: Sorry, love. Hot flesh in the basket is all. How about some nice cold chicken or... goose.
3: What ails your majesty? You scarcely bruise her. Is it the prospect of your coming marriage?
2: We do feel some small part quinsied. A dark and noisome phlegm doth dominate our humours. A bile riseth and fills our gorge with palsies and cankers.
3: Well, everyone feels like that after their stag night, you know. Perhaps if you gazed upon a likeness of your future bride. Master Holbein, the portrait.
5: Little bit of red here, little bit of blue. Just a splash. Can you see what it is yet?
3: Excellent work, Master Holbein. A most consummate and lifelike representation. Especially the way you got the staple right through her navel. Lovely. Observe, my liege. Princess Anne of Cleves has every curve and feature a man could want. Admittedly, not necessarily where a man would want to find them. I could swear something follows you round the room. Her teeth, I think.
2: The barge approaches Greenwich Palace. Well before our wedding, some instructions.
3: After three wives, you need to ask?
2: Instructions to you.
3: Oh!
2: We would have you find us some letters.
3: I don't think I've got time to get to France, Your Madge.
2: Love letters.
3: There's one in there somewhere, Your Madge. Wait a minute. They're coming round, I swear it.
2: Love letters penned in our youth. It were better we had them returned discreetly before the marriage. Take a small boat. Travel to and search our palaces. Bring us these love-sick jottings within 24 hours. Wilt thou do it?
3: Willingly, sire. There is, however, one thing that troubles me.
2: The reward? Will our future happiness depends on what you do ere tomorrow's dawn?
3: Uh-huh.
2: Please us, and you shall have your weight in gold.
3: My weight in gold? Typical. I knew the diet was a mistake. Row faster, boy. This is the king's business. And stop gawping at the houses.
1: But they'm so high, master. People who lives in them must be a-dangling in mid-air. Feel like any minute they could plummet and sing like a stone.
3: Yes. There's either been a property slump or we're passing under London Bridge. What part of the realm hail you from, boy?
1: Devon, sir. Name's Raleigh.
3: Really?
1: No, Raleigh.
3: Ah, my...
1: Walter Raleigh. I come to London to seek my fortune.
3: Really?
1: I hear the streets are paved with precious metals.
3: Only if the dogs have started laying golden eggs, I tell you.
1: Well, when I'm old enough, I shall go for a sailor.
3: Well, you know your own business best, lad. Ah, I spy Lambeth Palace. Home to. My search shall begin there.
6: Quite tired.
3: Home to, I say. Take me to the riverbank. Why are we going all over the water?
1: A thousand pardons, master, but 'tis my first day in this task. I'm not used to rowing this side of the river.
3: Yes, dolls, and...
1: It bain't easy steering with this A to Z balance on my knees.

0: It seems strangely deserted. 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I must needs sound the mighty gatehouse bell. Grasp the rope, brace myself, heave! I should have used the hey nonny nonny knocker, there's no doubt about it. Ah, something stirs within. And the door's opening as well. No more green figs for me, now.
1: Morning, Squire. 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This ideally situated riverside dwelling, convenient for our new Westminster Abbey office and workshops conversion, and, as you can see, ideal for the larger family. 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
0: Medcons?
1: Yeah, medieval.
0: Oh.
1: Stained double glazing and ensuite crypt with feature fireplace. Here, have a shifty at our prospectus.
0: Oh, all right. Thomas Cromwell, Lord Great Chamberlain of England, Master of the Rolls, Lord Privy Seal, valuations and religious house clearances a speciality. Chamberlain? What happened to Thomas More?
1: Tiny misunderstanding. Bit of a chilly night. The King says to me, Thomas, put some more on the fire.
2: So indeed, I...
1: Then I helped him with Anne Boleyn, got him a trial separation, you know, quick trial, then the separation.
0: Off her head.
1: The same, yes. And now I'm privatising the priories. His Majesty gave me the idea.
0: Ah, yes, when he said the monasteries are safe in our hands, yes.
1: Well, just helping them monks enjoy the challenges of the marketplace. And anywhere else they can find to sleep. You sure I can't interest you in this place? Vacant possession, as soon as I can get rid of this sitting tenant.
3: Yea, verily, cease and desist in your simonious sodality, for I, the popular prelate with the crenellated crozier, are come amongst you.
0: Archbishop Cranmer.
3: The very same, Will Summers, dear boy. Do excuse the unwonted sartorial dishevelment. I've just been taking a damp chamois to my priest's holes.
0: Those private places in which perverse clerics seek refuge in times of trouble.
3: Doesn't clean it up quite as well as it might have, I'm afraid. However, this is indeed a time of great travail, Will. Ever since His Majesty rejected the papal bulls and sent them back to the Vatican, saying...
0: Bulls to the Pope.
3: Disaster. The whole nation's packing the churches, arguing about religion. One doesn't know how to stop them.
1: Well, how about some garden centres with Sunday opening?
3: And now I've got this new Church of England to organise. Perplexity and perturbation. Naught but doctrinal dilemmas. Should we let our priests marry?
0: Each other?
3: One thing at a time, dear boy. Bit of a grey area there. Now then, Master Summers, what brings you to Lambeth?
0: His Majesty has commanded I obtain a packet of letters.
3: Oh, lackaday. We used to have a machine in the vestry, but it's broken.
0: Letters of a sensitive nature.
3: They were the first to go.
0: These are love letters, my lord, and I'm instructed to search all palaces before the king weds tomorrow, with your permission.
3: Oh, verily, and indeed, yea. Proceed, good jester. Rummage where'er thou wilt, save only if... Oh! If you're going to rummage there, couldn't you warm your bells first?
0: A large chest, full of ruby and sapphire rings, gold necklets, cloth of gold robes, silk slippers.
3: That's the Archdeacon's dressing-up box.
0: A tall cabinet with 12 bishop's staffs. You see, even in Tudor times, the cabinet's full of crooks. Looks better written down, but there we are. What's this? A sheet of illuminated manuscript bearing just the letter T in blue, red and gold leaf.
3: Oh, yes, the parish magazine. Huh? Unfortunately, the fete was over before the monks finished writing Tombola.
0: Nothing here, just these gargoyles and this, a hobby horse. Body's lumpy, faded and badly stuffed. And this horse's face. Oh, hideous even for a horse.
4: You cheeky bounder, neff off.
1: Anne of Cleves, my gracious lady, 1,000 pardons.
4: Do not grovel, you snivelling little tick. One's just come to see the bally vicar. Make sure there's no blasted cock-ups at this confounded wedding. How do you do?
3: Oh, joy and exultations. The blushing and virginal bride awaits with maidenly modesty her predestined initiation into the pleasures of connubial bliss.
4: Neff, that one just wanted to make sure there were enough belly vol-au-vents and crisps to go round. And keep the confounded god-bothering short, do you hear? If we stand up too long, our blasted corns will be giving us jip.
0: My Lord Cromwell, has the king actually met his intended?
5: Not as such, but the bloodlines are most interesting.
0: Yes, I can see the broken veins from here. Archbishop, just plain the letters are not here. I shall have to visit another palace, perhaps Wolsey's old house. My Lord's Highness, I take my leave.
4: Not so bally fast, you. One thinks we'll come along.
0: Highness, to what purpose?
4: Cranmer's told one all about your English rhyming slang. And you think, with our honeymoon coming up, we're going to miss a chance to see King Henry's Hampton Court?
3: Not long to the palace now. I reckons it be around the next bend. Or maybe the one after that.
4: Hens, tease, don't tell me you barely lost again. How can you blasted lose your way on a river?
0: Tricky things, those contraflows. Now, good job we asked for directions. A dead giveaway, that man speaking French. Now, if I just sit back for the rest of the journey... Oh, hello, what's this in my tights? All large and lumpy.
4: It's you, isn't it?
0: No. Wish it was, no. No, it's Cromwell's monastery sell-off prospectus. Convents, £2,000. Priories, £5,000. Three cemeteries, 15 pence. Nothing here. I'll chuck it overboard. Hey, wait a minute, what's this on the back? My darling, your shapely legs and narrow hips have long bewitched me.
4: Do not think you can get round me with belly sweet talk.
0: Prefer a lump of sugar, would you? These are part of King Henry's letters, signed your ever-loving Tudor Tomcat. And that took some spelling, I can tell you.
4: Will you speak up, man? Letters, do you say, from Henry? Let one see.
0: No, best not, Highness. They're in code. Make haste, boy. We must scour Hampton Court for the rest of the bundle. These I shall stow somewhere safe. They're as precious as a physician's recipe.
3: Because even the king's writing has healing powers.
0: No, lad, because if I'm to be weighed in gold for the whole set, then like a prescription, these few must be worth an arm and a leg.

0: Well, we've searched the kitchen, great hall, kitchen, chapel royal, kitchen. Not a sausage.
1: So, one was very hungry. Got to keep our strength up. This wedding will be a national occasion. Very grand.
0: Ah, your first grand national. Is it good? Let's try through here. Ah, it's a big indoor courtyard. Lines on the floor and up the walls.
1: It is the king's blasted tennis court.
0: What? What? Someone's coming. Quick, hide. It might be the king.
1: I should not let him see me before the wedding.
0: Or after, if you've got any sense. Now, down behind this bench.
2: Oh, now, good Sir Culpepper, shall we then play of the tennis?
3: If you so insist, noble Dereham, although it doth seem...
2: out, I think.
3: A most trifling... What do you mean, out? Verily, the ball was within. Observe.
2: Fault.
3: Seest thou the chalk dust raised as with a puff from the cheeks of Zephyrus? Fault. Thou canst not be serious. Gadzooks, thou addle-pated whoreson. I draw my sword to you. What so? Tis stuck in my... What?
2: Oh. How now, Culpepper? What sayest thou?
4: Oh. New balls, please. I am unseated.
0: He won't be enjoying straight sets for a while, I promise you. Come, Highness, while they're searching around on the floor. Through here, into the garden. There looks to be a path in this hedge. Turn right. Another hedge. Right again. More hedge. Left. Another. Second right. There, left. Just as I thought.
1: What?
0: It's either a maze or a prototype for the Gatwick multi-story carriage park. Another left, straight on. We're in the centre. Oh, let's sit on this bench. I would ease myself.
1: Can't you go behind the hedge? There's plenty of...
0: Highness, if I might inquire, if Henry's never seen you, just how did he pick you for his bride?
1: With much secrecy, diplomacy, skilled negotiations. We are sure you know how these things are done.
0: No.
5: Well, Henry Chook, we've had a lot of laughs. And you're a smashing fellow, despite your bluff King Halitosis. And now it's time to decide which of these lovely ladies behind the screen is going to see you get your chopper out. But before you make your mind up, here's our Graham to help you out with a quick reminder.
6: Well, Hal, will it be Catherine of Aragorn? She might have a few years before you decide you've Aragorn off her. Or perchance the lovely Anne. We know you like ten-pin bowling, but this is one tempting bowling. Mayhap Jane. Something tells us you'd certainly like to see more of her. Then verily there are Anne of Cleves. No great age, but yea, a wonderful Cleve age. Or why not another lovely Catherine? Pick her and you'll find out just how hard it can be. And forsooth, last but not least, there's Catherine Parr, already married twice.
7: Hello, darling.
6: Your very own Papa Gabor. So, Hal, a swinging sextet, but which one would you like to stick her neck out? And remember, the decision art yours.
0: Oh, thank God he made the right decisions. And didn't pick Scylla. What's this under the bench? A map of the maze. Come, my lady. We'll soon be back at the boat. See, if we veer left there, turn right, bear towards the left...
1: Oh, come on, man. Don't be so bally thick. Let's get out of here the obvious way.
0: Highness?
1: We'll step over the blasted hedges. This is 1540. The thing's still only 12 inches high.
2: Oh, not too far to the tower now, Master Summers. Oh, I tell you, I could really do with a bag of chips and a fag.
0: You'll have to fetch him yourself, Walter Raleigh. A crude but effective map, this, although I'm not sure that beyond the west exit there really be sea serpents and dragons. Observe the cartography, boy. On my soul. My blushing cheeks and rosebud lips do send hot blood coursing through my veins.
1: Jehovah's jockstrap. We know the moon's come out, but there's no need for you to as well.
0: It's another of Henry's letters on the back of the map. My darling Henry, when I first saw it, so big, rough and red, must be talking about his beard. Seems to be two types of letters, both from and to the king. Row faster, boy. The tide and moon are both near reaching full.

0: Hold the torch higher, boy.
1: Right, sir.
0: Abandon hope, all ye who enter here. It's either Traitor's Gate or the BBC Radio Theatre. I'm not sure. Quietly now. We'll start with that tower. Quick, into this doorway. It's the Omen Warders.
1: Right, sir.
2: Halt! Who goes there?
3: The keys, my captain.
2: The keys? Whose keys?
3: The king's keys, of course. Who else's would they be?
2: Stick to the script. Advance keys and be recognized.
3: Here I am. Produces keys with military flourish. Yee-hee-hee! Does ancient and traditional business with door.

0: There we are, my captain. I have done my cadet-type duty. Wait for applause, not a ripple.
1: Blue Bottle?
0: Yes, my captain.
1: Now we're both locked in here.
2: As I thought, mad beef-eaters. Come on, we'll sneak around the courtyard to the bloody tower. Keep close to the wall.
0: Right,
2: God, you're about time they ended slopping out. Through here. And keep that torch up, boy. Come on, down these steps. These dungeons are for the nobility. See? No doors, no bars on the window.
3: Of course, the more important you are, the more likely you'll be to be sent to an open prison.
2: Yes. They've all been here, you know. Norfolk, Somerset, Buckingham, Henry's cast-off mistresses.
0: But I thought the king liked Buckingham.
2: That's why they were his mistresses, lad. Oh, yes, no sign of any letters, though.
3: No prisoners either. Jester, find those blasted letters and get one out of here. Don't forget the king and one are waived this day.
2: Oh, the things he does for the married man's allowance, honestly. Try him here.
0: Oh, look at that. The crown, orb, royal scepter. And look over here, Master Summers.
2: Yeah, be careful where you point that torch, boy.
0: Oh.
2: Ooh, right in the crown jewels. I see a pile of papers by the door that leads to Tower Green. There's not enough light. I'll try reading them by the moon. Dear Lord Blank, you have been selected from all the peers in your area. Congratulations, your numbers finally come up.
0: What be they, Master?
2: Just what you'd expect to find in the Tower of London. It's a tear-off pad of royal death warrants. Come on, back to the...

0: Mum.
1: What be they, Master?
0: Just what you'd expect to find in the Tower of London. It's a tear-off pad of royal death warrants. Come on, back to the boat. See, the sun is rising behind Greenwich Palace. Gadzooks, but we've done some rowing these 24 hours.
1: Interesting use of the word we, Master.
0: I shall recommend it to our noble lords, the Duke of Cambridge and the Earl of Oxford. They're looking for a new diversion. Of course, we might go faster if you stopped reading those death warrants.
1: Well, some of them are quite good, Master. You saucy man whose full figure sets one all a quiver.
0: Give them here. They're all old letters. My darling, I press my lips upon the page. No wonder he has trouble getting servants now. Come on, lad. Row faster. We have in this boat that which will make the king's nuptials a joyous occasion.
2: We hope you're talking about one and not those blasted letters.
0: Neither, Highness. A little present I obtained for His Majesty at London Bridge. Look at the little three-pronged beauty, eh? It may be his fourth wedding, but you can never have too many toasters, you know. Roll out!

0: Maryland, alleluia. We are gathered together for the fairy tale wedding of the century.
1: Otherwise known as Snooty and the Beast.
0: Witness the joining together of our handsome and virile king to this shy, retiring, yet glamorous supermodel princess.
1: They must have sold an exclusive to Hello Magazine, I swear.
0: If any man know reason why these two may not be joined in matrimony... If any man know of any reason...
2: Come on, love, there must be one of you. Anyone? The first person to speak gets a free cruise on the Mari Rose.
0: Oh, well. Henry, me old cock sparrow, takest thou this bit of skirt to be your trouble and strife? For loads of money or veracic, whether dicky or bleeding handsome, mate.
1: Perhaps Cranmer's new book of prayer is a bit too common.
0: Anne Hortense Arkle Redrum Shergar. Wilt thou...
3: Of course we belly will. Lucifer's hernia, we blasted warned you, Cranmer. If you don't pull your confounded finger out, we'll be cancelling the wedding breakfast for a steak and martyr special.
0: By the power vested in me, I hereby declare you man and wife. You may now kiss the bride. Majesty, kiss the bride.
2: Zounds, perhaps I have been wrong. Her lips are smoother than thick velvet.
0: My liege, it is normal to lift the veil first.

0: This wedding, the bride looks as stunning as a sock filled with wet sand. So the happy couple process down the aisle, the congregation throwing rice, confetti, the old carrot. And so the party moves off, past the royal guards holding back the thronging crowds to prevent them from leaving. And I must just say, while I've got used to everyone crying at a royal wedding, I certainly think this is the first time I've seen the king join in.
1: And verily, Highness, with the combination of your epistolatory stratagem and her riparian activities, I think your nuptial problem is solved. Let's hope he can also take a joke. Ah, he comes.
2: A most excellent reception, Majesty, and may I remark what a handsome top table you make. You, the Archbishop, this beautiful lady. Yeah. Pity there wasn't room for your wife.
3: Indeed, good fool. A pity also our Lord Cromwell could not be here. But at least he has an excellent view of the rebels.
2: About the only advantage of having your head on a spike on London Bridge, really. My liege, I have retrieved some of those letters you requested. See? Our dear heroic Henry, etc., etc., loving you always, your tumescent Tudor tentpole, blah, blah, blah. But as far as I can tell, these are only segments. As for the rest...
3: Rest, well, they seem entire to us. Our darling Henry, with all our heart. Henry, yes, yes, they are just as we penned them, sent them, and indeed received them. After all, who better than oneself to tell us what a superb monarch...

0: What a beloved sovereign and national treasure.
1: No one, I suppose, until they invent Norman St. John Stevens. My liege, may I give you these letters I have travelled so far to retrieve?
0: Let us. They, good jackanapes, we are too distressed for them. For have we not discovered it that our lovely bride has betrayed us?
1: What?
0: Her Archbishop Cranmer confirms, unbelievable as it may seem, she spent the night before our marriage with a man.
2: Yea, verily, alas and alack, a great shock. So totally expected, unexpected. The faithless Besom's paramour must straightway be executed. Slowly, of course, since it's a holiday.
1: Anne of Cleves with a man? Impossible. She was with me. I assure you, my liege, I never touched her.
0: Forgot to pack a barge pole, did you? Good jester, we assure you, this will hurt us more than it hurts you. Perhaps a ritual disemboweling, your lights plucked and thrust into a roaring fire.
1: Oh, the weather doesn't look right for a barbecue to me.
2: Or slowly and exquisitely flayed alive.
1: Oh, your grace, I have this dry problem skin.
0: Broken upon a wheel, left chained to starve in a gibbet, if ave. We has more vile and unpleasant choices than a peasant with satellite television. We are, however, inclined to be merciful. To you.
1: Ah, you like the toaster, then.
2: The marriage will be annulled, and to preserve the lady's honor, you shall marry her.
1: Tell me a bit more about this gibbet. Is it a good view? Oh, my liege, I agree, but if you grant me one boon...
0: Your weight in gold, as we promised, Will Summers. You've saved us enough in lawyer's fees. 'Tis done.
1: Give me her weight in gold instead. I want a stable marriage, and the extra cash will give me enough to build her one. Some fell on stony ground. Indeed. Indeed, Majesty, methinks this could see the founding of a great business dynasty.
0: Also,
1: Anne of Cleves taking my name. Me with my jerkin bauble and frolics. It will not be long before anyone looking for a bit of stimulation in the slap-and-tickle department calls at our little shop on London Bridge.
2: Verily, good jester, what shall you name this emporium?
1: What else? Anne Summers.
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2: I'm Bob Sweeney. I got a blue pencil.
3: I'm Hal March. I've got a red pencil.
2: We write purple together.
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1: 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And I'm Bob Lamont. Well, once again, it's time to visit Bob Sweeney and Hal March, the Rover Boys who became radio comedians. They're in their office on the fifth floor of the CBS building in Hollywood, where they're relaxing, each with his favorite magazine. Hal is reading Beauty Parade.
4: Girls.
1: And Bob Sweeney is reading Outdoor Boy.
2: Boy, you can have that old Beauty Parade, Hal. Outdoor Boy, that's a man's magazine.
3: Fine, Bob.
2: Hey, Hal, there's a letter in here to tell all the junior rangers from the chief ranger.
3: No.
2: Yeah. He says, hello, junior rangers. This is the chief.
3: Please, Bob.
2: Everybody
3: Bob,
2: get
3: Bob.
2: Out there. Get the answers.
3: Bob, please. Bob, please. Bob, please. Bob.
2: The guys are...
3: Bob.
2: The rangers.
3: Bob, I'm trying to read my magazine. Lower your voice, please.
2: This week, junior rangers...
3: Bob, please lower your voice.
2: This week, Junior Rangers...
3: Lower your voice.
2: This week, Junior Rangers...
3: Please lower your voice.
5: This week, Junior Rangers...
3: Stop.
2: I would...
3: Please.
2: Okay, Hal.
3: Please, Bob, you read your Outdoor Boy and I'll read my Beauty Parade.
2: All right.
3: What's this advertisement? Girls, be glamorous. Add beauty to your figure. We help Jane Russell, we can help you. New modern method, Dr. Arthur Marks, foot specialist.
2: Hey, Hal.
3: Huh?
2: Listen to this. Well, my magazine's got an ad in it, too.
3: Oh, we've got a better one.
2: Yeah. I gave the audience money. Listen now. Boys, come to Lake Waukehiki, summer camp. 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Only $20 a week, room and board. How about that, Hal? Let's go there for the summer, huh?
3: Bob, summer camps are for kids, not for us. We are going on a vacation, but not to a summer camp.
2: Oh, sure. You say we're going on a vacation, but you never listen to my suggestions. Where are we going? We're not going to a summer
3: camp. Bob, don't get excited. I just haven't made my plans yet.
2: Yeah.
3: I thought we might go down to a travel agency today and get some information on a place.
2: Oh, boy, a travel agency.
3: Yeah.
2: Can we go to a travel agency right now?
3: Okay, little partner, we'll go now.
2: Well, I'll get my coat, Hal.
3: Your coat, Bob, it's boiling today. It's 90 in the shade.
2: Yeah, the shade. But there's no telling how cold it is out there in the sun.
3: Oh, come on.
1: The Sweeney and March Choral Group sing You Don't Learn That in School.
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0: Let's see, the travel agency should be along here somewhere. Let's see. Pet shop, poultry store, cheese shop, fish market, army surplus store. Oh, look, Bob, they're having a sale on gas masks.
1: Hey, here's the travel agency, Hal, right next to the army surplus store.
0: Oh, good, let's go on in.
1: All right.
0: We'll ask that fellow over at the desk there for some information.
1: Yeah, okay.
0: He'll be able to help us.
2: May I help you, gentlemen?
1: Oh, what the... Oh. We're looking for a nice place to vacation at.
2: I see. Then might I suggest Hawaii? Beautiful, tropical Hawaii. Yes, yes, beautiful Hawaii. Land of the pineapple and hula dancer. You haven't lived until you've seen a pineapple do the hula dance. It is here among the swaying potted palms. Swaying because they're potted. That many wish to spend their dying days. It was here in Hawaii that Robert Louis Stevenson wrote his immortal book.
0: No. We don't want to go to Hawaii.
2: You don't want to go to Hawaii?
0: No.
2: Then might I suggest Paris? Gay, lilting Paris. Yes, gay, lilting Paris. Birthplace of the postcard. It is here in Paris that one may sip rich Dubonnet wine from grapes crushed by the tiny feet of dirty little children. It is here among the sidewalk cafes that many wish to spend their dying days. It was here in Paris that Robert Louis Stevenson wrote his immortal book.
1: No, we don't want to go to Paris.
2: You don't want to go to Paris either?
0: No.
2: Nor Hawaii?
1: No. Have you any other suggestions where we might go?
2: Yes. It is here among the fiery furnaces and the lost souls that Dante wrote his immortal book.
0: No, thank you. Come on, Bob.
1: Okay, Hal.
0: Hey, now what do you want?
2: Goodbye.
0: Smart guy.
1: Yes, smart guy. Oh, we're going to go on a vacation now, Hal.
0: Well, Bob, I've been thinking it over, and your camping idea isn't at all bad. Of course, we'll need some camping equipment.
1: Well, then why don't we buy all our stuff at the sports section of Woolworths?
0: Woolworths? No, Bob. When you buy at Woolworths, you're just paying for the name.
1: Yeah. Well, then where are we going to buy our stuff?
0: Well, there's an army surplus store right next door here. All we'll need is some blankets, a couple of cots, and a tent. They sell all that stuff cheap.
1: Yeah, oh, you mean this place right here?
0: There it is.
1: Oh, yeah. Let's see, the sign in front of the place says, buy gifts for all occasions here. Watch the little woman's eyes light up when you walk in the house with a flamethrower.
0: Let's go in and price some equipment.
1: Okay.
3: Welcome to the war surplus store. Boom! What can I do for you, Mac?
0: Well, Mac, me and my partner, Little Mac, here, we're going on a camping trip.
3: Gonna have a little bivouac, eh, Mac?
0: Oh, you talk the language, huh, Mac? Did you spend time overseas?
3: Oh, yeah, Mac. I was on most of the Pacific Islands.
1: Well, what division were you in, Mr. Mac?
3: Second Trombonist Benson, 5th Armored USO Band, under the command of Rudy Vallee.
1: Gee, a commando.
0: Now, what we'll need, Mac, are some blankets, a couple of cots, and maybe a tent.
3: Don't you boys want to go hunting?
1: Oh, sure, we want to hunt, sure.
3: Then, of course, you'll want to buy one of these bazookas.
0: A bazooka?
3: Yeah, you're in the woods, you see an elk, you take aim, and bam, boom!
0: No, thanks, I don't care for hash.
1: Look, all we want is some blankets and a couple of cots and a tent. Now, how much will that cost?
3: Nothing.
1: Nothing? How come?
3: Because we don't sell them.
0: You don't sell blankets, cots, or tents?
3: No, who'd buy those silly things? Now, how about a water-cooled Browning machine gun?
0: No. And let's go, Bob.
1: Yeah, let's go, Al. Come on.
0: Fine army surplus store.
3: Hey, what about a prisoner of war to do your housework?
0: No! Well, Bob, I guess we'll just have to think of another way to spend our vacation.
1: Well, when are we going to leave on this vacation?
0: Well, the way I've got it figured out to take full advantage of the time we have and map the itinerary to its utmost efficiency, we should leave next Sunday night.
1: Oh, boy, that's swell, Al. Well, we leave next Sunday night, and then when do we come back?
0: Next Monday night.
1: But, Hal, that's only one day. I was planning on a month.
0: A month? Bob, we have a show to do. One day is all the time we have.
1: Yeah, but that's not enough time. Well, when I go on a vacation, I want to be able to get badly sunburned and nearly drown and get ochre poison ivy and maybe a snake bite.
0: You want to do all those things?
1: Well, sure, Hal. There's no use going on a vacation if you're not going to have fun.
4: The choral group sings Night and Day.
5: Bow,

0: And now, let us look back to the dejected Rover boys, whom we find dragging down the fifth floor of CBS on their way back to their office.
1: One day's vacation. I should go to that summer camp. That's what I should do.
2: For the last time, we couldn't go to a summer camp.
1: Yeah.
2: The only way we could go to a summer camp is if we ran it.
1: Yeah, was it? Oh, boy. Just imagine if you and I ran a summer camp, huh?
2: Well, go ahead and imagine it. Go on. Imagine we are running a summer camp.
1: Okay. I'll imagine, Al. I'm an imagine, and we're running a summer camp.
2: I'm an imagine till it hurts, Bob.
1: Boy, okay, I'm an imagining it, and I'm an imagine until it hurts.
2: Keeping them an imagine. Us running a summer camp.
1: Yeah.
2: I'm an imagine till it hurts.
1: Yeah. I'll imagine and it...

0: This month, thousands of red-blooded American boys, mentally and physically exhausted from 9 grueling months of ditching school and painting picket signs for their teachers, will fill their sleeping bags with sleeping pills and eagerly depart for summer camp. Hordes of eager youngsters will swarm to the mountains to spend their summer vacations communing with nature.
1: Gee, Tommy, look at the little bird over there in the tree. Isn't he pretty?
2: Yeah. Let's beat him with a rock.
0: Yes, these are the boys who will go to the summer camps nestled beside the tranquil blue waters of Mountain Lake. And the most famous of these boys' camps is run by the American boys' two greatest friends, Mess March and Kit Sweeney. Yes, Mess March, who said,
3: "We like to run the kind of a summer camp that keeps the boys active. Keep the boys moving around, we always say. Keep them moving around." Oh, yeah. Always have some activity going. Quinny and I like to go along with the boys. We like to hike with them, ride with them, swim with them, chop wood with them, and climb with them.
0: And then there's March's partner, Sweeney, who says,
4: "I'm all perspiry."
0: And now, let us show you a typical day at the Sweeney and March Summer Camp for Boys.
3: All right, boys, up and at 'em, rise and shine. Time to greet the sun. Can't sleep all day, you know. It's 4 o'clock in the morning. Must get up every morning at 4. Let's go now. Come on, fellas, up and at 'em. Remember, gang, all sleep and no play makes Jack a dull boy. All right, Jack, up and at 'em.

0: we've assembled you here this morning to have... If I'd have known that bugler was going to blow, I'd have waited a while before that speech. Now, boys, we've assembled you here this morning to have a little talk with you. And Mr. Sweeney here would like to say a few words, too. Now, boys.
1: Boys?
0: I think we need a little more discipline around camp.
1: Discipline?
0: Some of you boys don't get here fast enough when we blow the bugle.
1: Bugle?
0: Lack of discipline makes us angry. Now, boys.
1: Boys?
0: When the bugle blows, we want speed. Hear me, boys?
1: Boys?
0: Speed. More speed. And more speed. And more...
1: I'm getting all perspiry.
0: Now, boys, before we discuss today's activities, I'd like to take up one of the disciplinary problems of the squad leaders. Do any of the squad leaders have any reports to make?
2: I have, sir.
0: Yes, Counselor Averback, what seems to be the trouble?
2: I caught one of my boys smoking with the lights on last night.
0: Oh. Which boy is that?
2: Little Jimmy here.
0: Little Jimmy, eh? Smoking with the lights on, eh, Jimmy?
3: Yes, sir.
0: How old are you, Jimmy?
3: I'll be 2 in May, sir.
0: Well, Jimmy, smoking with the lights on is a very serious offense in camp. We don't like that in campers. Stunning your growth is your own business, but the light bill is mine.
3: Yes, sir.
0: Of course, you know now, Jimmy, I've got to discipline you. Mr. Averback, take Jimmy out and give him a little talking to.
2: Yes, sir.
0: Nothing serious, mind you. This is just his first offense.
2: Come along, Jimmy.
3: Yes, sir.
0: Now, boys, we'd like to start out today's activities with a little something new. Mr. Sweeney and I...
4: Ready! Aim! Fire!
0: That's a real talking to. Now, boys...
1: Bye, Jimmy!
0: Mr. Sweeney will explain our special activity for today. Mr. Sweeney.
1: Thank you. Boys, we're going to start today off with a nice little hike. We don't want to overdo it, so we'll only hike 175 miles to Indian Falls. Now, a round trip is 350 miles, which should get us back into camp about 3:30 in the morning. Now, for the hike to Indian Falls, we'll use standard Indian Falls hiking equipment, consisting of canteens, knapsack, and 2 Indians apiece. Now, boys, don't forget to bring your scout hatchets, because after we arrive at the falls and have our little swim, we're going to hold the intramural axe fight. And the prize will be a box of Band-Aids.
5: Hey, when do we eat?
1: Eat? What?
5: Yeah, we've been up since 4 this morning. We ain't had breakfast yet.
0: Let me handle this, Sweeney. Boys, the one thing we pride ourselves on at this camp is turning out young boys with firm, lean bodies. And the only sure way to achieve that is no breakfast, no lunch, and no dinner. The one thing I won't stand for in this camp is a boy that's overweight.
5: Nuts.
0: Who said that?
5: I did.
0: How old are you?
5: 14.
0: How much do you weigh?
5: 105 pounds.
0: How much did you weigh when you were born?
5: 5 pounds.
0: There you are. You're 100 pounds overweight. Now get back in the line and listen to Mr. Sweeney.
1: All right now, boys. Before we leave for the hike, one more word about swimming. When we get to Indian Falls, we're going to swim in the same place as last time. Some of you old campers will remember the spot. It's the pool with the alligators and quicksand. Nothing to fear, mind you, because we're going to use the buddy system. Now, this is how it works. We're going to use the buddy system. You pick a partner and swim with him. If he gets eaten by an alligator, you immediately report it to me and give me his name, and then I'll report the alligator to the ranger. All right, hikers. Ready now with the equipment. Ready, mount packs, ready along the line!

0: Back in camp already, huh?
1: Yes, we had a nice 23 and a half hour hike.
0: How'd the hike go?
1: Oh, fine.
0: Boy's pretty tired.
1: Oh, huh? Yeah, little souls are dead.
0: How many?
1: Seven.
0: Well, it's just about time for lights out, isn't it?
1: I think so.
0: And what time is it?
1: It's 5 minutes to four.
0: Now, let's tuck the little fellas in.
1: Wee hours of the morning.
0: Yeah. All right, fellas. Boys, have to get into bed now. It's been a long day today. That's the boys. Under the covers now. Yeah, that's it.
1: And, fellas, be sure and put your cigars out. We don't want any fires tonight.
0: Oh, just look at them there. Aren't they sweet? It's been a big day.
1: Come on. Let's tiptoe out.
0: Yeah, let's do it.

0: boys, up and at 'em. Can't sleep all day, you know. 4 o'clock in the morning, up and at 'em.
1: Next week, same time, same station, Columbia will present the Sweeney and March program with Lud Gluskin and his orchestra. Here now are Bob and Hal.
2: Well, Bob, is there anyone you want to say goodnight to?
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3: Goodnight, people who live in houses made out of glass brick. I'll be seeing you.
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8: The Man Mountain.
6: Hello, Your Majesties. 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
8: Of course.
7: Oh, hurry, Gulliver.
6: There now. Princess Glory, don't hide behind my lapel. Let me look at you. My, you're lovelier than ever. And you, Prince David, I'll never forget how you saved my life.
8: Why, if it hadn't have been for you, Gulliver, Glory and I might never have found happiness.
6: Then you have been living happily ever after?
7: Oh, yes, thanks to you.
5: Why, you're a national hero in Lilliput, you big old.
6: Stop swinging from my ear, Gabby. I'm a national hero?
8: Yes, Gabby's
5: yes.
8: Right.
9: We've been building a life-size granite monument to you, Gulliver.
6: Oh, really? I'd like to see that. Where is it?
5: Ain't finished. We ran out of granite.
6: You know, when that storm came up back in 1699, I didn't realize that being shipwrecked would lead to the most wonderful adventure I ever had. When I woke up...
5: Now wait. Let me tell it, Gulliver. You'd been washed ashore, and you were asleep down on the beach. I was making my rounds, and I was sort of singing along, you know. All well, what a rainy day. Never mind that cloud, behind that cloud you find a golden ray. All well, laugh your fears away. See the light ahead, right ahead. There's a moonlit night ahead. Everyone, come on, have fun. All well. Next thing I knew, I'd walked smack into a huge giant hand. His fingers looked like a forest. I was so scared I made a flea line for the ballast. King Little was in his throne room with Prince David's father, King Bombo. They just signed the marriage contract. And they were looking at a diamond almost as big as a caraway seed.
6: My.
5: Princess Glory and Prince David were sort of looking at the moon from the balcony. And then the princess began singing to the prince. It was the song we always sang in Lilliput.

0: Wasn't that when all the troubles started, Gabby?
1: Precisely, Gulliver. King Little says the princess will sing that song at her wedding the next day. King Bombo says, oh, no, he says. The only music at the wedding will be the national song of Blefuscu, he says. It's called forever. I say, faithful, says King Little. Bombo, you're making a molehill out of a molecule. I say forever, Bombo roars. Faithful.
2: Forever.
1: Faithful.
2: Forever.
1: Faithful.
2: Forever.
1: Well, it went on that way until the first thing you know, the wedding is called off. And it's war.
0: Oh, my.
1: King Bombo stalks out of the palace, leaving King Little mighty frightened.
0: Yes, Gabby, and leaving Prince David and Princess Glory mighty unhappy.
1: Yes, indeed. The princess cried herself to sleep that night. With tears as big as pinheads, last thing she heard was Prince David singing his message to her.

0: tell Gabby what with King Bombo declaring war over which song to play at the wedding and you finding me on the beach. Poor King Little certainly had his troubles that night.
1: Precisely, Gulliver. I yelled, "There's a giant on the beach! There's a giant on the beach! There's a giant on the beach!" till I was purple in the face. Well, they finally heard me. That's when all us Lilliputians went down to the beach and tied you up. Oh, the way we worked, you'd have thought you were an anthill. We rigged up derricks and pulleys and windlasses. That spot is still there. It's a canal now. We call it Gulliver Gulch.
0: I woke up next morning in the palace courtyard. I thought somebody put rubber bands on my fingers. When I snapped them off and sat up, I saw a little man in a red robe standing on the highest tower of his castle. "Who are you?" I said. "I'm king around here," he answered. "King Little. I'm the tallest man in Lilliput." I asked him how tall that was. 1.5 inches, he said proudly. And then he told some of you to search me for weapons.
1: Yes, that's when one of us fell against the trigger of your thunder machine and nearly blew the palace tower away. Oh!
0: Yes, my pistol. And King Little thought I was one of Bombo's spies. He told his archers to get ready to execute me. But just as they were about to try it, King Bombo attacked. Remember how Bombo's archers spelled out the word F-O-R-E-V-E-R forever down the palace wall, Gabby? To remind you what the war was all about?
1: Do I? It looked like a real battle for a while there.
0: That's when King Little asked me if I could fight. "Well, Your Majesty," I said, "I can lick anyone my size."
1: Yes. Believe me, it made us Lilliputians happy to know the man Mountain was on our side. We knew Bombo wouldn't attack as long as you were around. We all danced through the streets, singing how happy we were.
2: Happy day.
0: That was fun, Gabby. But the real celebration came that night. Will you ever forget the feast we had?
1: Never. It was just an ordinary dining table to you, Gulliver. But it was a regular banquet hall to us Lilliputians.
0: And what an entertainment. 3 little people called out to me that they'd sing a native folk song in my...

0: but there was something besides bluebirds in the moonlight that night, Gabby. There was trouble ahead.
1: Yes, Gulliver. King Bumbo gave his spies orders to kill you and then made ready to attack us again.
0: Yes, and the next thing I knew, Gabby, you were ringing the alarm bell and shouting...
1: Gulliver! Gulliver, where are you? Bumbo's attacking. Where are you, Gulliver?
0: Here I am, Gabby.
1: Where have you been, you lazy, long-legged, overgrown lummox? I can't depend on anybody around here. Now get down there to that beach and wipe out that Bumbo and that bunch of bluffer-skewing. Tear them to pieces and don't leave a man alive to tell the tale. Forward march! Get going!
0: Aye, aye, sir. My, my.
1: And look out for Bumbo's rocks and arrows. Come on, you Lilliputians! This is war! Hey! Hey, wait for me! Wait for me, Gulliver!
2: Hold on there, Bumbo. We can settle this peacefully. Listen, hold your fire. Hear what I have to say. Bumbo, order your men to lay down their arms. Must I make you listen? I'll take up your anchor ropes and tow your ships ashore. Well, I can pick up all your anchor ropes in one hand. Here's 1, 2, 3, 5, 8, 10. There we are. Look, with one hand. Now I'll pull these ships up on the beach and we can settle this thing peacefully.
1: If but while you were tugging the ship, three of Bombo's spies had dragged your pistol to a little knoll just at your back. You didn't see them, but Prince David did. After a hard, fast ride, he arrived just in time to leap onto the pistol barrel and spoil their aim.
0: And Prince David's bravery saved my life. But it almost cost his own. His weight on the pistol barrel made it topple over, and poor David fell to the foot of the cliff. The crowd, King Bumbo, the Princess Glory, and King Little, they were all stunned. When I picked up the prince, I could see he was only stunned, but they thought he'd been killed. So I said to them, poor, poor, foolish little people. Look what you've done. Now go ahead, break your nutshell heads over your songs. But did you have to break Glory's heart, King Little, because you were thoughtless and selfish? And you, Bumbo, mighty warrior, what have you won? Nothing. You were too stubborn to think, too busy killing, to lend an ear to the harmony that might have been yours. All you had to do was to make one beautiful song out of both your national anthems. And in your sorrow and despair, perhaps you listen to your songs as they should be sung. David and Glory, sing both your songs together.

0: Speaking as Lonnie Ross for Prince David and for Jessica Dragonette as Princess Glory, thank you. Believe me, ladies and gentlemen, both of us enjoyed our work in the picture. Making a full-length cartoon and in Technicolor is the most fascinating affair I ever saw. Because we think you might be interested in some of the facts and figures about Gulliver's travels, we have invited Dave Fleischer, associate producer and director of the picture here, to amaze you. Mr. Dave Fleischer.
1: Thanks, Lanny. Certainly seems natural to see you and Jessica Dragonette at the microphone all at the same time.
2: Yes, a lot of drawing boards and a huge room full of frantic animators, Dave. And I'll say we're back in your new studio in Miami.
0: Dave, take us behind the scenes, won't you? Tell us what goes into making a picture like Gulliver.
1: Well, first of all, there's a staff of 675 artists who are willing to work day and night for more than a year and a half on one picture. And they made 500,000 different drawings.
0: Why so many?
1: Well, you see, Lanny, it takes 24 separate drawings to produce just 1 second of action on the screen.
0: That's a lot of drawings.
1: By the time we got through, we had used 12 tons of paint, 16 tons of drawing paper, and we completely lost track of the pencils and brushes.
0: Now, that's really a titanic job, Dave. You should be proud of it. And you should be proud, too, of what the reviewers have said about Gulliver's Travels.
1: Yes, I am proud of Gulliver, Lanny, and I hope its humor and its music bring joy and entertainment to all who see it.
0: Thank you, Dave Fleischer. And now, ladies and gentlemen, we return you to Hollywood.
3: Congratulations to all of you back in New York. Now, Connie Boswell presents one of the loveliest ballads of the Christmas season that it's been my good fortune to hear. It's called When Christmas Is Gone. Connie wrote it herself, but it's swell. Now, just wait till you hear her sing it.
4: Now, take it easy, Edward. Can't be that good.
3: Oh, yes, it is.

0: Yes, Nook?
1: I want to recite a poem. It's about Christmas, and I like it.
0: About Christmas?
1: Yeah, and it's about Maxwell House Corset, too.
0: All right, then. Go ahead, recite.
1: Last Christmas Eve, my daddy said that early I must go to bed. He said that while I was asleep, my Christmas presents in would creep. But what I could not understand is that when off in slumberland, the presents that crept in the door were the very same toys I saw up in the attic days before. I like it. I like it.
0: Well, wait, Snook. I thought you said your poem was about Maxwell House Coffee.
1: Oh, well, that's the second verse.
0: Well, go ahead, then. Finish it.
1: I can't remember it. Well, Daddy. Daddy.
2: Yes, Snook.
1: Was the night before Christmas, and all through the house
2: was the wonderful fragrance
1: of Fred Maxwell House.
0: Ah, thank you, Snooks. That was magnificent. And friends, right now at this joyful season, on behalf of Edward Arnold, Meredith Wilson, Connie Boswell, Snooks and Daddy, and all the members of our cast, I'd like to express our deep appreciation to all of you whose loyalty to Maxwell House has made these programs possible. We're proud to know that Maxwell House will be bringing good cheer to more families this Christmas than ever before in its history. And we hope the friendly warmth and goodness of this famous coffee will continue the holiday spirit in your home during all the days of the year to come.
3: No good news program would be complete without a solo meal from Lou Holtz and the rest of the company. Baby Snooks, you want to sing solo meal?
1: What I want for Christmas.
3: Nah, we all love it. How about it, Lou?
4: Your obedient servant, Edward. For Solomia, that is to say for me, Solomia is always a pleasure. Edward, Meredith. Please say a prayer for a very fine young man, a fellow named Joe McGurk. He was washing windows on the 42nd floor, and step back to admire his work. Oh, so love me.
1: Oh, so.
4: Oh, so love you.
1: Oh, so are you.
4: Zazu
1: zaz.
4: Zazu zaz. Zazu
1: zoo.
4: Futudu.
1: Futudu.
4: Ha ha ha. And now we hear from Snipsy.

0: Well, dig, dig, dig.
1: Well, dig, dig, dig.
0: Chop, chop, chop.
1: Chop, chop, chop.
0: Well, all right. Oh, well, hello, hello, hello, hello, hello, hello. Very good. And now we hear from Eddie Arnold.
2: I was getting too heavy, my doctor said, ride horseback to reduce your weight. So I rode 4 weeks, gained 51 pounds, and the horse lost 108.
0: Kill the horse.
1: He nearly killed the horse.
0: Hello.
1: Hello.
0: Hello.
1: Hello.
0: Hello.
1: It's fun.
0: And now we hear from Lal Ganga.
1: I like him.
0: For a dear can no baby snooky ookie pooky. He says a woman in India always feeds her baby garlic. She's the Rani of Marjorie. The reason she feeds the baby garlic is so she can find it in the dark. Oh, so love me.
1: So are you.
0: Lolly, lolly.
1: Lolly, lolly.
0: Poppy, poppy.
1: Poppy, poppy.
0: Tootie, tootie.

Now, ladies and gentlemen, in Meredith Wilson's concert hall, we have been presenting a series of modern masterpieces which Meredith has commissioned. And we had planned this evening to present a minuet by the distinguished American songwriter Harold Arlen. Mr. Arlen wrote the music for The Wizard of Oz, among many brilliant scores, and I assure you that in rehearsal his minuet has been most beautiful and impressive. Next Thursday, you will have the pleasure of hearing Mr. Arlen's minuet. Tonight, in honor of Christmas week, Meredith is going to play that great Christmas hymn, Adesta Fidelis, featuring Robert Stevens.

That was beautiful, Meredith. Ladies and gentlemen, that about winds us up for tonight, except that all of us wish you all a very, very Merry Christmas and hope you'll be back with us again next Thursday. Fanny Bryce and Hanley Stafford, Lou Holes, Connie Boswell, Meredith Wilson, Benny Rubin, and yours truly will all be here. And a special New Year's surprise. Good night.

This is Warren Hull reminding you that the easy-to-follow directions for making Maxwell House coffee are printed right on the can. By following them, you are sure to get the full flavor and goodness of Maxwell House in the most economical way. And now, good night, good luck, and a Merry Christmas to each and every one of you from the makers of Maxwell House, the coffee that's now, more than ever, good to the last drop.

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0: Good evening. Well, here we are again, all ready for another yawn-packed half hour. You may be wondering if I'm breaking in a new voice. Actually, I am, I guess. I'm just getting over a mild case of the Swiss flu.
1: The Swiss flu?
0: Yeah, this way we don't offend anyone.
1: Yes.
2: College football opened this weekend, and in keeping with this great event, we've asked that star sportscaster, Cliff Les Hotley, to come in and tell you about one of the most dramatic gridiron plays in the entire nation.
0: Thank you. Cliff Les Hotley speaking from deep down below the great concrete memorial stadium of State University at University City in the dressing room of the great state team, the Bearcat Panther Tigers. And here with me is a man with a real story, Francis Butch Charmley, a man with a real story. Tell me, Francis Butch Charmley, last Friday night was the big day for you when you suited up and went out there with those two-fisted Bearcats.

0: at Panther Tigers to play right wing back on the offense against your opponents, the Varmint Timberwolves, on your first time out as a varsity man. When the score was tied 48-48 with less than a minute to play, it was the fourth down and you were sent downfield in the shadow of the goalpost to catch a long, looping pass from that great left-handed quarterback, Gellish Mortenkasen. Tell me, how did you feel?
1: All right.
0: And when that ball went sailing through the air in a long looping pass, and there was less than a minute to play, and it was fourth down, and the score was tied 48-48, and this was your first time out, suited up as you were as a varsity regular, what thoughts were racing through your mind, Francis Butch Charmley?
1: None.
0: None, ladies and gentlemen. But that isn't all of your story, Francis Butch Charmley. No, indeed. There's a story behind the reason that this was the first time you were suited up to play varsity regular. There was that long time you were on probation, not allowed to suit up. You were not allowed to play with the other boys, and your amateur standing was questioned because Ned Cronin, a professional sports writer, bought you a banana milkshake. And who was it? Who was it, Francis Butch Charmley, that would not let you go to the Olympics to compete in the hop, skip, and jump when you'd set a record in Skowhegan? Who was that man?
1: Avery Brundage.
0: Avery Brundage. Think of that, ladies and gentlemen, and today that cloud has passed over, and at last you were able to suit up with the varsity. Tell us, Francis Butch Charmley, you seem more mature than some of the other fellows on the team. Just how old are you?
1: 58.
0: Yes, after waiting 39 years to suit up with the varsity, and with less than 1 minute to play, and it's fourth down and the score tied 48-48, and that great left-handed quarterback, Gellish Mortenkasen, threw a long, looping pass to you in the shadow of the goalpost. How did you feel when you dropped it?
1: Disappointed.
0: Thank you, Francis Butch Charmley, for tonight's vivid story, and your story behind the story of last Friday night's great game, Behind the Game. When you get out, was tied after you, after 39 years, waited to suit up. And then you dropped the ball. Well, what are you going to sing, Peggy Taylor?
2: Why, don't you just say, what are you going to sing, Peggy? I mean, people don't call each other by their full names in normal conversations.
0: I know, they do in radio. It's a rule, believe me. You have to say things like, well, what have you been up to lately? Hi, Averback.
2: Oh, sure, yes, I've heard them say things like that.
0: A million times you've heard it. Mm-hmm. Now, what are you going to sing, Peggy Taylor?
2: Gosh, I don't know, Hi, Averback.
0: Oh, just forget it. Why don't you sing the monkey song? It's from the pen of Hoagie Carmichael. You know it?
2: Nope.
0: Okay. I'll sing it for you, and you write down the words, okay?
2: Okay.
0: Hit it, Billy. It's a story about a monkey and a king, King Rebop, and his dream. Down in the jungle, he has a dream about flowers, dreams about a bird. He also dreams about a monkey. He dreams this monkey can play the drum. It seems that the king is broke. He needs dough. And there's a missionary. Well, the monkey heard swing down a woolahooling. He got bit by the beat of it. He hopped upon the hippo's back, and with a grin he went into his dance. Singing Soogity Agni back. King Rebop said, you stop, you ain't exactly on the backbeat. I look at my feet and then he shuffled up a rhythm, got the monkey going with him in a minute. They were balling the jack of the sand. Well, the monkey made a coconut tom-tom, found an old drum that belonged to the voodoo.

Bible, and Canary came riding on a donkey through the jungle. King Rebop shouted, "Hey, stop, Pop. I know ways that we can make a bundle." So we told the missionary with the Bible and Canary about the monkey and the way it played drums. And he'd added that he had a little bit of bad luck, and he'd like to sell the monkey to Frank Buck. "Okay," said the man with the Bible in his hand, "if the deal is according to Hoyle. I see what you've got, and I'll pay you a lot if you promise not to boil me in oil, oil, oil, oil, oil." So we went with the king down over the hole to take a look at it, see if we could make a buck on it. But the monk, the king, kept raving about, didn't open nothing at all, man. It was just another monk.

0: Okay now, Peggy Taylor, did you get all the words?
1: Well, I got everything up to where you said, hit it, Billy.
0: Oh, fine. Well, would you like to sing that number?
1: No, I don't think so.
0: Why not?
1: You just sang it.
0: True. Well, I'll be thinking of another number, and so will you, I hope. Behind every great performer in show business, there is...
2: a woman.
0: Wrong, an agent. In many cases, he is not only behind the performer, but on payday, the agent is out in front of the performer, protecting his 10%. We thought you'd like to learn how an agent operates, so we've invited Mr. Foster Pelf to be our guest.
3: Hiya, Stan. Trust the flesh.
0: Well, shake hands, huh?
3: Yeah.
0: That's a smart thing, all right.
3: Oh, you have to be hip in my business.
0: I'll bet you do. Yes. Tell me, Mr. Pelf, how many clients do you have?
3: 64. All dogs.
0: I don't see any reason to go around knocking your clients.
3: Who's knocking them? They are dogs. I specialize in canine artists.
0: Oh, I see. Is there much demand for them?
3: Oh, there certainly is, especially in television.
0: I'll bet. I suppose most of the demand is for acrobatic dogs.
3: Well, funnily enough, that's not so. You see, I book quite a lot of my clients in acting parts, character stuff, and, you know, like that.
0: Mm-hmm. You mean they wear beards and tote guns, do psychological takes?
3: Oh, brother, I'm glad I'm not your agent.
0: Well, then, what kind of character parts do your clients play?
3: Well, all kinds. Derelicts, good-natured slobs, friend of the leading child.
0: Any of your clients ever get starring roles?
3: Well, funnily enough, you've just put your paw on a very interesting point.
0: Finger.
3: Oh, pardon me, finger.
0: Yes. Well, that's probably because I like to do interviews in depth.
3: Yeah. You see, it's hard to book my clients in leading parts because, you know, writers just aren't writing the kind of star parts a dog can play these days. Unfortunate, but true.
0: Mm-hmm.
3: You'd be astonished, really astonished, at the quality of scripts producers send my clients to read.
0: Be astonished, would I?
3: You certainly would.
0: You mean your dogs read scripts?
3: Well, no, wait a minute. I mean, don't you think that would be expecting a little too much of a dog?
0: Oh, yes, forgive me.
3: Dogs don't have any perspective. I have to read the scripts to them.
0: See, all that for 10%, huh?
3: Well, I take a deep interest in my clients' welfare. I try to keep them on top.
0: You don't want them to go to the Bow Wows, eh?
3: I wonder if I came to the right place.
0: No, I was only joking.
3: Oh, yeah? Well, I got a Chihuahua Wow that gets off a better one-liner than that.
0: Be that as it may.
3: Well, that's a sick Chihuahua Wow at that.
0: Oh, I'm sorry to hear about that. Would I be correct in assuming that some of your clients play speaking parts?
3: Well, actually, I don't hold out much hope for talking dogs. Like I said, you know, on account of those lousy writers.
0: Well, you think there's more future then for dogs who write their own material?
3: Well, that or, you know, with a specialty.
0: Oh, specialty, you mean like wearing a little hat and climbing up a ladder?
3: Are you kidding? That stuff went out with Fink's mules. My boy here plays jazz trombone. Come here, Miff. Miff, come here, boy. Come on, Miff.
0: Let's have a little applause here for Miff. All right. That's an awfully small trombone he's carrying there.
3: Now, listen, Mr. Freeberg. Don't press me. Just how long do you think a dog's arm is? Boy, they don't treat you like this on the Ted Mack show.
0: I'm sorry. Well, let's see what he can do there.
3: Okay, Miff.
0: Miff, that's a strange name.
3: Well, yeah, Miff Mole's old records have influenced them the most.
0: And well, they could.
3: Now, play it cool, Miff. Could we have a little accompaniment?
0: Yes, certainly.
3: Hit it, Miff. Play good, baby.

0: My chops is beat.
1: Never you mind, Miff. That was amazing.
0: Arf.
1: You're welcome. Okay, Miff, baby, you did noble. Now take five. Here, catch. What are you feeding in there, liver?
2: Kibble's Wingy Manone records. Oh. They're lovely, they're nourishing, and rather inexpensive.
1: Mm-hmm, good. Well, all in all, Mr. Pelf, would you say this is going to be a good season for dogs?
2: Would I? Wait till you see some of the new television shows.
1: And it's been nice talking to you, sir. And now we... Oh, I see a gentleman in the audience there as his hand up. You have a question, sir?
3: Dogs that play trombones, monkeys that play drums. When is this show going to get believable?
1: Well,
3: I'm so bored, my trunk has gone to sleep.
1: Well, that's the breaks. Well, Peggy Taylor, have you thought of a song yet?
4: Yes, I have, Stan Freeberg. I'm going to sing the Grand Canyon Suite.
1: No. See, it has no words.
4: You're kidding.
1: I swear to you, it has no words.
4: Well, couldn't I just dum-de-dum it?
1: No, I'm afraid not, dear.
4: Well, no, all right. How about if I sing Famous Last Words, then, huh?
1: How about if you sing it indeed?

This fall, there will come galloping onto your TV screen the greatest array of Western characters since Smiley Burnett was on This Is Your Life. Allow us to be the first to give you a composite preview of these thrilling, action-packed sagas of the West. Just shut your eyes now, and you will hear a typical soundtrack that will be coming out of your television set this fall. No peeking at the picture now.

0: Morning. Howdy. You, the new foreman?
1: That's right.
0: Well, let's ride on out and look over the spread.
1: Okay.
0: Somebody sure cut through that fence, all right.
1: Yep. Somebody sure cut through that fence, all right.
0: Come on, foreman. Let's get on back to the ranch.
1: Okay.
2: 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But first, a word from the newest member of the Eating Corporation of America's breakfast family, Puffed Grass.

0: Hi, boys and girls. This is Jet Crash. I'm a test pilot. Believe you me, I couldn't break through the sound barrier every morning. If I didn't start off my day with a stomach. Full of puffed grass. $100 million cows can't be wrong. The only breakfast food containing chlorophyll, 2. Yes, when us test pilots are all alone up there, pulling out of a sonic dive on the verge of blacking out, with a pull of 9 G's on our body, I can't tell you what a comfort it is to have that extra chlorophyll protection. It well makes me the most popular test pilot of the annual Lockheed prom. Yes, you can spot the puffed grass eaters in any crowd. They got a green mouth.
1: There goes a boy with a green mouth. He's a puffed grass eater. Puffed grass!
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3: Good boy.

0: One thing about you, Ma, you sure womp up a mess of vittles.
1: Oh, go on with you now.
0: The new foreman and I rode out there this morning.
1: Oh? Well, tell us, new foreman, what do you think?
2: Well, ma'am, it looks to me like somebody sure cut through that fence, all right?
3: Back to our action-packed saga of the old West in just a minute, folks. But first...
0: Good evening. I'm your friendly research chemist here at Eating Corporation of America. You may be interested in learning the painstaking research that went into the discovery of puffed grass. One day, our nearsighted gardener here at the factory took some clippings from the lawnmower and, mistaking it for the incinerator, threw them down the barrel of one of our puffed oat guns. The result, puffed grass. Yes, science is always working for you at the Eating Corporation of America. Today, puffed grass is shot out of six guns, just like the one Bang Gunley uses. Every morning at the factory, I take a gun, a breakfast dish, and shoot myself a bowl of puffed grass. Of course, a cast iron bowl helps. But the goodness is there in every blade. 100 million mukaus can't be wrong.

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1: By thunder, I knowed I'd seen you somewheres afore.
3: Mr. Gunley, does this mean you won't be staying on as our new foreman?
2: Afraid not, Miss Judy. My work is finished here.
4: Oh, sakes alive! I got a pie in the oven. Oh, come on, Pa. Let's leave these young folks alone.
1: I didn't... Okay.
3: Mr. Gunley?
2: Ma'am?
3: A penny for your thoughts.
2: Well, look. Miss Judy, I'm not much of a talker around women folks, but I've been thinking lately, and, well, now I'm sure. Come here.
3: Yes?
2: Miss Judy, somebody sure cut through that fence, all right. Well, come on, Pedro.
5: Si, amigo. We leave mucho pronto, eh?
3: What? Well, where did he come from?
2: Pedro, he materializes at the end of each episode.
3: Pedro, is he Mexican?
5: No, senorita. Swiss. This way we don't offend nobody. Adios.
2: Goodbye, Miss Judy.
3: Goodbye.

0: That's ridiculous. Well, it looks like 30 minutes have slipped away from us again. How is that possible, Dawes?
1: Well, they slipped through the hole in the fence.
0: Oh, yeah. And don't forget, if you'd like to see our show, we'd love to have you. Write for tickets, care of CBS Radio, Hollywood, California. While you're at it, send me something for this cold, even if it's only Dr. Christian. Until next week, this is Stan Freberg saying thanks for listening, God bless you, and good night.

Stan Freberg Show is produced in Hollywood by Pete Barnum and is written by Stan Freberg, Pete Barnum, and Jack Roach. Featuring the music of Billy May, Judd Conlin's with the man, the song of Peggy Taylor, Doss Butler, Peter Lee, and Jim Murray. Buck Sewell speaking.

0: On your last trip, did you discover what the Earth people eat? They eat a great many of these. They peel them with their metal knives. Boil them for 20 of their minutes. Then they smash them all to bits. They are clearly the most primitive people.
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0: It's been a bad week.
1: Good. Thank you.
2: Hello, I'm Hugh Dennett.
1: And I'm Steve Pines, and welcome to It's Been a Bad Week, the show that surfs, trawls and wades through tales of misery and despair, which we, frankly, find amusing.
2: Yes, we're here bringing you stories of the world's two-time losers, the sort of people who not only watch Jamie's Kitchen, but actually have to eat in it as well.
1: Joining us to pick the bones of the week's calamities and probably make a nice stock out of them, please give a massive cheer for our regular team of...
2: Head Chef Toby Longworth.
1: Sous Chef Sue Perkins.
2: And Treble Chef Mitch Benn.
1: And as ever, parked up outside Ronnie Scott's in his converted 1952 Green Goddess. Yes, it's our man with the sound effects, Van Man.
2: So, Van Man, can you please give us a sound of England's second innings against Australia? Yep, Van Man's got it wrong again, I'm afraid. That was, of course, the sound of the British monarchy. Now, are you a North London street trader who's been booted up the arsenal? Have you heard Tara Palmer Tomkinson's new single? Or have you simply got your head stuck in some railings?
1: If so, it's time for us to make you feel better as once again we choose a winner of...
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1: After, of course, we get through the roundup of bad weeks that we like to call...
4: Bad Week Roundup!
1: Yes, time for those genuine news items we couldn't wedge in anywhere else, starting with...
5: The Queen's Speech.
1: The Queen's Speech promised to crack down on Britain's antisocial element. The government have already announced they're going to deport Prince Philip.
6: Making a Mendes.
2: Kate Winslet and director Sam Mendes' house has terrible rising damp. Sam realised the problem was serious when he found Kate downstairs dancing with some cheery fake Irishman.
5: Strike a light.
1: Pew, pew, Barney McGrew, Cuthbert, Dibble,
7: Scab.
6: Quiz Liz.
2: In her traditional speech to Parliament, the Queen has announced plans to scrap Double Jeopardy. It's going to be replaced by single blockbusters and treble Wheel of Fortune.
1: And that's the end of the Bad Week Roundup, which means that we are now able to move on to...
5: the first section.
1: Right, OK, Van Man, you know you're up, Fritz. Take us to Sweden now. Yes, thank you very much. Excellent. Dug deep into his record collection. Sweden, land of ABBA, of Sven, and of the chef from The Muppet Show. Who went, here the bird, here the bird, the chicken, the basket. And was actually more comprehensible than Jamie Oliver.
8: Here the bird, here the happy days, the puck of grub.
1: Anyway, this is a cautionary tale. I'm sorry, I've gone slightly mad. This is a cautionary tale for anyone thinking of carrying out a robbery in a Scandinavian environment. Because it doesn't matter how carefully you plan...
9: Right, we are about to do a job in Sweden. The bullion will be loaded into the boot of three Volvos, which will make their getaway through Stockholm, combining speed with safety and side impact protection. The other advantage of Volvo is... you won't be able to blow the bloody doors up!
1: So, Östergötland is the scene, according to the Independent Online, which contains all the stories that are too small or too Swedish to go into the main paper. A gang of criminals... have robbed a supermarket.
10: Put your hands up. This is a robbery.
1: Toby.
11: What?
1: I'm sorry. This is supposed to be a robber. It's a criminal because you sound, you know, a bit more menacing.
11: No.
10: Put your hands up. This is a nasty robbery.
11: Oh, yes. Really?
1: That's as menacing as the Swedish goes, is it? All right.
10: Gee, birdie, birdie, air, sawn off shotgun.
1: Okay. So, basically, your thieves have robbed a supermarket. They load up with stolen ciggies. They make their getaway. And it's at this point... that the whole kind of Sweden scenario begins to work against them. According to the Independent Online...
12: a group of cigarette thieves had their getaway foiled by an elk.
1: Yes. Can I just stop you there, Sue? Could we just hear that again?
12: A group of cigarette thieves had their getaway foiled by an elk who blocked their route until police arrived.
1: You see, blocked their route until police arrived. What a public-spirited elk that was. When the police turned up, they told the thieves...
13: we've had our eye on this cigarette-stealing gang for some time. We knew they were planning a robbery, but we didn't know exactly when.
1: And one of the thieves said...
14: and we'd have got away with it too, if it hadn't been for the meddling police and their jaywalking elk.
1: Anyway, there we go. The thieves foiled by a large antlered animal.
2: Now, ladies and gentlemen, to Germany. And a little story that proves it really doesn't matter how much better their cars are than ours. It's who's driving them that counts, because it's been a really quite terrible week for a German couple from Potsdam. I love this story. This couple, according to the paper, were out driving on Friday night, and because they've got a luxury car, they were using their satellite navigation system to find their way. Anyway, this couple had absolute faith in the system, such that when they got to the River Havel, which the computer told them to cross, they did, in spite of the fact that the road was very dark and neither of them could see a bridge. And that's because there wasn't one. The navigation system, impressive as it was, had neglected to tell them that they needed to catch a ferry. I love that. Thank you, Van Man. When they eventually stopped, however, the satellite navigation system did tell them exactly where they were, under 6 feet of water. Don't worry, though, the 57-year-old driver and his passenger weren't injured in the accident. Apparently the car didn't tell them they could drown, so they didn't.
1: It's been a bad week for the British Tourist Board, because a survey has been published of the world's top 50 tourist destinations, and not a single one of them is in Britain. Not
2: Shame.
1: One. The whole of Iceland gets in at number 44. Dubai at 38. Rio de Janeiro at 31, presumably because that's the number of street children who will try and rob you there per day. Number one, you may be interested to know, is the Grand Canyon. Number two, the Great Barrier Reef. And number three, rather depressingly, Disney World, Florida. Yes, out of the entire planet, the third best place on Earth is a theme park run by a sinister profit-making mouse. And where, in a country that claims to love Jesus, they won't employ anyone with a beard. It's true, did you know that? Disney don't allow employees to have beards, because apparently children find beards frightening. Although not as frightening as seeing the seven dwarves shaving. And all singing in jolly voices, Gillette, the best a person of restricted growth can get. At least if you go to Disneyland Paris, of course, there's a little bit more class. There is still a man dressed as Donald Duck, but he's covered in orange sauce and accompanied by a man dressed as a glass of claret. Anyway, this is a bit of a bad week for Britain, because what have these places got that we haven't? Apparently, the Grand Canyon is number one, because when people see it, they say,
14: I can't believe my eyes.
1: But so what? People have said the same about Birmingham Coach Station. And we've got our equivalent of the Grand Canyon, Cheddar Gorge. It's not as big, but it does come with a cheese, eh? There's an advantage. There's nothing these places have got that we haven't. Australia's got the Great Barrier Reef. We've got Great Yarmouth. Admittedly, there's rare fish around the Barrier Reef, but then fish are rare all around Britain. Where else is on this list? Las Vegas, you can go there to gamble. So what? In Britain, you can gamble just by buying a kebab. Anyway, so it's been a bad week for the British Tourist Board, but there is hope, because we do lead the world, apparently, in stupidly named places. Yes, this may be our last hope. An American woman, rather ironically, an American woman called Bonita John, has published a map of the 500 most stupidly named places in Britain. And if these don't encourage tourists, I don't know what will. Splendid woman. One day, Bonita was driving around Britain, and she says,
0: I vividly remember seeing a sign for Birdlip and thinking, my God, they've got to be kidding.
1: Really? Birdlip's not that weird, is it? Coming from someone whose home country has places called Normal, Erie and Tuscaloosa. But there are some very good names throughout the British Isles on this list. Buttertubs, for example. Buttertubs is quite an odd name. 2 miles to the south is Nether Buttertubs. 2 miles to the east is Utterly Buttertubs. There's also a place called Purgatory, or as it's more normally known, Croydon. My favourite is in Sussex. There's a place near Brighton, a delightful rural spot known as Falking Hill. It's true. It's absolutely true. As in, what's 400 feet high and quite steep?
14: Falking Hill!
1: It's not that steep, surely. Two.
0: A Swiss designer has invented a dining table with chairs which rotate around it, so nobody gets to sit opposite the same person all evening. It's meant to encourage diners to mingle with the other guests at a dinner party. No point would simply encouraging guests to mingle be enough. Oh, no. That's too easy. Why make a simple request to your visitors when you can design, build and manufacture an electronic rotating dining chair? So, Paolo Reis, a civil engineer from Lugano, came up with this idea after attending one dinner party too many and after one slice of magic Emmental too many, by the sounds of it. So, New Scientist reports his design sits 18 people and is powered from the electrical mains and travels at a breathtaking 9 centimetres a minute. So a hidden chain pulls each diner around the table while a second one makes sure their meal keeps up with them.
7: Darling, could you pass the scratch, please?
0: I would do, darling, but I've moved fractionally to my left. Could I bring them to you as I come round? Should be back with you in about 4.5 hours. What a great idea that is. Rice has said...
14: I have written to the British royal family because such a table would be a great way for the Queen to meet all her guests at banquets.
0: Well, he's obviously got no idea as to royal protocol. The Queen doesn't want to meet her guests. She wants to sit at the end and eat all the sausages. Rice goes on.
14: But I have had no reply.
0: That's right, Mr. Rice. I think the Palace Press Office is a little busy right now.
14: So what's on the agenda today, Your Highness?
11: Well, we've had a sex scandal to deal with. We have a mole leaking information to the tabloids. But first, I really want to focus on ordering a rotating dining suite for the great banqueting hall. So now all my guests will have to put up with Prince Philip.
0: So that's my candidate, the slowest in-house fairground ride that money can buy, the dynamic rotating dining chairs.
2: Yay. Now, ladies and gentlemen, to a country which hits the tourist charts at number 18 and again at number 35. It's Italy. This story is about an ungrateful man called Gerlando Petrucci from Sicily. Last week, Gerlando received a letter from a school in the north of the country congratulating him on being the successful candidate for their job as a school caretaker and asking him to start immediately. Now, this was a job Gerlando wanted. It was a job he had applied for. And yet, when he was offered it, he turned it down flat. Why? Well, because it was a job for which he'd sent off the application form in 1980. A mere 22 years ago. Yeah, Gerlando was offered a job he'd applied for in 1980. That was the year when the specials were at number one with Ghost Town. Beer was still £1.50 a pint. And email was just the word female with the F taken off. And spelled differently. Anyway, thinking they didn't want him, he'd had the gall to start another job and had been a customs officer for over 20 years. He replied to the school to say he had no plans to move, and nor would I have. Where's the fun unblocking school lavatories when you could be impounding people's cars for having half a bottle of illegally imported Stella in the glove box? Anyway, Gerlando did write to the school, asked him if his unemployed son could take the job instead, and according to Corriere della Sera, in a letter that took mere days to arrive...
15: The school declined the offer, but apologised to him for having taken so long to offer him the job in the first place.
2: Which seems a bit too quick a reply to me. Between his application and their first reply, we had 18 years of Tory government, the fall of the Berlin Wall, and six different shapes and colours of Michael Jackson. So there he is, my candidate, the ungrateful Gerlando Petrucci. So, what do you reckon?
1: Mitch likes the mechanical dining table.
2: Yeah.
1: I like the sound of this table because there's so little to go wrong.
0: Yes, it's the simplicity of it that I like.
2: Yeah, and I like British place tourist destination.
16: My favourite place name in Britain is Ringburn.
1: It's a very good curry house.
2: Why would that be?
16: No, so it's twinned with Madras.
0: I'm just going to go for my own one because I'm a deeply self-obsessed village idiot.
1: That's fine. I think that means that the rotating Italian diners go forward four.
0: The Worst Week of the Week Award, awarded weekly on a week-by-week basis.
1: Now, that means it's time for...
0: Section 2.
2: And you've been a week of particular humiliation for former N-Diamond sidekick and celebrity Luton Town Football Club supporter, Nick Owen, because he was turned away from the bar at Luton Town Football Club. Now, this isn't much of a story except for one small detail. The name of the bar into which Nick Owen was trying to gain access is the Nick Owen Bar. Named after the self-same former N-Diamond sidekick and celebrity Luton Town supporter Nick Owen, who was standing outside it gagging for a pint and being Nick Owen. The reason for refusing him entry was apparently that the bar was full of people who didn't know who he was. So that's my candidate, fairly simple. Nick Owen, former N-Diamond sidekick and celebrity Luton Town Football Club supporter. Nick Owen.
1: Bad week for a Romanian lady called Ileana Dian. Why? Ileana Dian is a woman who learned English from watching Countdown. When she arrived in England, she couldn't speak a word of the language, but after just 6 months, she can now speak it better than Richard Whiteley. You see, Ileana is now so good that she's working as an interpreter, and we have her on the line now. Ileana, this is an amazing story. Did you really learn English from watching Countdown?
17: Well, Steve... yes, it's true. I did indeed. I found it very helpful and very, very good way.
1: I'm sorry. Are you there, Ileana?
17: Sorry, I ran out of time there.
1: Oh, I see. Anyway, it's all very good for Ileana learning to speak by watching the nation's favourite daytime quiz. She now has slightly confused her husband with her new sexual demands, particularly asking for one from the top, two from the middle, and one from the bottom. But this may start a trend. You could learn maths from Play Your Cards Right. You could learn geography from National Lottery Jet Set. And if you watch Wheel of Fortune, John Leslie is history. So there we have it. English-Romanian Dictionary Corner, Whitely Wittering Woman.
2: Right.
1: Swift one from Hill.
2: Yeah, very swift. It's been a very bad week for French goalkeeper Fabien Barthez. He's bald and he lives in Manchester. For hate mail, please write to me. Hugh Dennett. No, there's more. Fabien Barthez has been having a torrid time because every morning at 6 a.m. I love this. He's been woken up by a musical bus stop outside his flat, which plays the theme to Star Wars over and over again. Why? It's one of those new advertising things where a company gets you to buy their products by annoying the tits off you. Still, you'd rather be Fabien Barthez than David Seaman. He's regularly being woken up by the ball hitting the back of his neck.
1: Excellent. Now, staying with sport, I've always had the utmost admiration for golfers. It's a noble sport. Golfers are always looking for the ultimate challenge, from the bunkers of Wentworth to the rough of Carnoustie and the coloured windmills of Tynemouth Seafront. And now, they've found it.
18: The most dangerous golf course in the world.
1: Yes. Now, why, you cry, is it the most dangerous golf course in the world? Well, I'll give you a little clue. Firstly, it's on the Thailand-Laos-Cambodia border. Riding high at number 29 in the chart, incidentally. And essentially, I'll cut to the chase. The fact is, the golf course is being built in a minefield. Oh! Now, I know the golf authorities are always looking for ways to liven up the game, but this does seem to be going a little bit too far. As you know, if it gets to the end of the fourth round on Sunday and two or more players are tied on the same score, Peter Ellis will always say...
19: And so it goes to sudden death.
1: And in this case, this could well be true. The Thailand authorities are describing the new course as...
20: A golf in paradise.
1: Exactly. One false step off the fairway, and you are indeed in the real thing.
19: And you join us at the 13th. I would say unlucky 13, but they've all been pretty unlucky so far. And Monty has gone for his driver and asked him to drive them the hell out of there as fast as possible. No, he's chosen the wood. Apparently it's safer there. And look at that flight. 200 yards, the perfect arc. And he's landed in the bunker, which is lucky. It's solid concrete and 2 feet thick.
1: Anyway, it may all be fine. For a start, the course straddles 3 countries, so by the time you've gone through customs 8 times in each direction, you've drunk enough duty-free booze to forget you're walking through a minefield in the first place. Plus, one of the problems of joining a golf club will be solved.
20: There's a waiting list of 200 at the moment. I meant 199, 198... I'll tell you what, you come back tomorrow, okay?
1: Anyway, Thailand's Minister for Tourism seems very confident in a marvellous quote, which I very much like. He told the papers...
21: Yeah, the area is booby-trapped, yeah, but it is a piece of cake for the 3 countries to solve.
1: Yes, the area is booby-trapped. This is a golf course we're talking about. It's like the Olympic 200 metres breaststroke final's about to start and someone goes, yes, there is the odd tiger shark, but it's a piece of cake to swim round it. I mean, you don't normally find landmines under world-class sports arenas, although if they stuck a few under some cricket pitches, it might help England remember what run means. Anyway, so that's my candidates, the exploding fairway Thailand golf people.
2: Right, and that's the end of section two, so who are we going to pick from that lot?
22: I'm torn between the golfers and the countdown. The woman learning countdown.
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1: Okay.
24: Exploding
1: so, landmine golf people join the rotating Italian diners in going forward for...
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2: Hooray, so now let's move on to...
22: Round three.
2: It seems like it's been a very long time since we had a dumb robber on the show, so this week I'm very pleased, ladies and gentlemen, to tell you that we have a candidate of the very highest order, drawn not from the normal land of dumb criminals, but rather from Iran. I really don't know what to say. Thank you, Van Man. It's been a very bad week for an unnamed bank robber in Tehran. He did have, it must be said, a fairly unsubtle approach to bank robbery, because what he did was walk unarmed straight into a bank and start snatching money out of the hands of the tellers and customers. Why? Well, he believed that he was invisible. That's his thing. The reason this Iranian man thought he was invisible, though, is he'd paid a sorcerer $625 to make him invisible. What method he was going to use, we don't know. Maybe he was going to cast him in a Channel 5 soap. Anyway, see what I did. Anyway, the sorcerer had obviously seen him coming. And more to the point, he'd seen him leaving. But personally, you can't really blame the sorcerer, can you? If you're a sorcerer who specialises in making dishonest people invisible, and you cast a spell that actually works, most of your customers are just going to sneak off without paying, aren't they? And that's $625 up the Swanee. It's much better business just to collect the money, cast a spell that doesn't work, then disappear yourself. It makes sense if you don't think about it too hard. So that's my candidate, the all-too-visible, invisible Iranian bank robber!
1: Invisible Iranian bank robber. It's been a bad week for people who just like sitting and watching the telly. I'll tell you why, because you might be molested while you're trying to just get on with sitting and watching the telly. Apparently, TV quiz shows act as an aphrodisiac. Yes, this is a truly frightening fact. According to a study by some people who spend too much time doing studies, men are turned on by women who shout out during Millionaire, it says here. 55% found their partner looked better after a correct answer, i.e., yes, I will sleep with you, presumably. So there you are. The idea that men judge women entirely on looks is simply not true. They judge them on their potential ability to win a large amount of money as well. So that's my candidate. Couch potato, get off me, woman!
2: Great.
1: Ah, now Toby, yes, like this one.
3: All right, it's been a not good week for an anonymous sex line caller who complained to the Trading Standards Authority about an 0891 number he rang. The service was called
4: Hear Me Moan.
3: So he let his fingers do the walking and he made that call. But what he got was,
4: well, you're just going to sit there all day because those shelves haven't put themselves up, you know. Stay in that garden.
3: Obviously, he didn't enjoy abuse from anyone other than himself. You see what I did there. But even though,
2: I hadn't.
3: I'll draw you a picture. But even though he was charged £1 a minute for the call, consumer watchdogs have refused to examine the case, saying he got what he deserved. Presumably, by that, they meant screwed. So, the peeved phone pervy man with no name is my candidate.
1: Ah, yes. Now, I like this bloke. My next candidate is a man called Maurice Bertram. And although, strictly speaking, he's actually a hero, really. A sort of bad week hero. Because what happened was, Maurice was late for work. Foolishly, he was relying on the trains to get him there. But, of course, when he got to the station, first thing he heard,
5: we apologise for blah, blah, blah, blah, you know the drill, blah, blah, usual thing, blah, blah, half-assed apology, back to me cup of tea, thank you.
1: It was that, as usual. So, now, at this point, what most commuters would do is this.
6: Hello, Alan. Yes, it's me. It's going to be a bit delayed, blah, blah, blah, usual thing, blah, blah, blah, chanter on about me 10 o'clock appointment, being quite loud because I think everyone's very interested. Waffle, waffle, waffle, yeah, bye.
1: Yeah, but not Maurice. No, Maurice instead did this.
6: Hello, Alan. Yes, me. Gonna be a bit delayed. I'm taking matters into my own hands. Cowabunga! Yeah, hello, Alan. You still there? Yes, I have leapt onto the back of the train and I'm clinging on at 60 miles an hour. Now, where were we? Oh, yeah. Blah, blah, blah. Chant on about my 10 o'clock appointment.
1: Yes. Maurice leapt onto the footplate and held on to the back of the last carriage for 7 miles to get to work on time. Fantastic. But that's not the best part. My favourite part of the story is this. According to The Sun,
8: one eyewitness said it was like watching Indiana Jones.
1: Yes, except that the train was going from New Southgate to Finsbury Park via Hornsey, which I don't remember Harrison Ford ever particularly doing.
8: Steven Spielberg and George Lucas present Indiana Jones and the Northeast London Commuter of Doom.
25: This ancient map is the clue, indeed. But I have worked it out. These symbols here are stops. These colored bars are underground railway lines. It will lead us to the Park of Finsbury.
3: All right, we need to head into the labyrinth and make our way to Moorgate.
26: No, Indy, don't go. No, you can't go.
3: Why not, token woman in film?
27: Because you don't have a valid ticket or one-way travel card. Can I please have your name and address? Thank you.
1: Excellent, excellent. So anyway, Maurice had a bad week because obviously he got told off. And hey, don't try it at home. But for striking a blow for frustrated commuters, I nominate foolhardy Indiana Jones commuter man. Hey, we like him. Mitch, sing for us.
24: It has been a bad week for anyone anywhere who doesn't care if they never hear the words Harry Potter again. The new movie is out, and it is bloody everywhere. Now, I think I'm with most people as regards Harry Potter. I like the books. I'm not entirely sure about the movies. I'm not the least bit bitter they didn't audition Hagrid and just gave it to Robbie Coltrane. Don't think I didn't bloody check. But the reverse is true in Maine, in the USA. It's been a bad week for Harry Potter fans there because a religious group is holding an anti-Harry Potter day, including films and talks on the evils of witchcraft and, God help us, a book-cutting-up ceremony. Yeah, not book burning then. Maybe the firemen are on strike there as well, I don't know. But there does seem to be an increasing number of people who exist purely to take offence to things. Anything. Like it makes you a better person or something.

0: violence or pornography. Harry Potter upsets me. That's how virtuous I can be. I'm offended. You should all be reprehended, and your ways should all be mended. Don't you think I'm truly splendid? This ditty has been ended much too soon. I am offended.
1: Well, at the end of that section, who do we reckon from that, then?
2: Yeah, well, I wouldn't normally sympathise with criminals, but I have to say, robbing a bank under the impression that you're invisible is so dumb, even a dumb criminal, that I want to vote for him.
3: I think you may be right about invisible bank robbers, actually.
4: Yeah,
3: I think.
4: I'm there.
3: Yeah,
4: My brother, in fact, bought one of those cloaks, would you believe? Of a fella in North Africa. He genuinely bought a cloak that thought he made him invisible. He couldn't see out of it. I think he just misunderstood what invisible meant.
2: Right.
1: So
2: okay.
1: That one, then? The all-too visible, invisible Iranian bank robber.
2: The all-too visible, invisible Iranian bank robber is going to join exploding golfers and rotating Italian diners in the grand final.
1: And now, audience, it's down to you to decide the winner of...
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2: Okay, Ronnie Scott audience, hit those electronic keypads and decide the fate of an unfortunate.
1: It's official, we have a result. This week's guest computer is the English half of an Australian Test cricket scoreboard, so obviously it can only cope with numbers under 80. Van Man, the drum roll, please. In third place is Exploding Golfers. In second place is the all-too-visible, invisible Iranian bank robber.

0: Invisible Iranian bank robber, which means that this week's winner is Rotating Italian Diners.
1: Well done. Well done, Rotating Italian Diners, and you win this week's Bad Week's prize, a fabulous meal for two at an invisible dining table in beautiful Falking Hill.
0: Hooray, thanks for listening, and goodbye!
2: 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It's Been a Bad Week is a Celador production for BBC Radio 2.
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5: Yes, it's for you. It's your dinner. It's called Cupboard Love. 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See this foil pouch? Keeps it moist and squeezy. 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It's a new kind of cat food. Moist. It's good for you. Like it?
6: New Cupboard Love. What the well-cared-for cat has for dinner.
7: You know, cats have minds of their own. 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All the meat he loves and tasty liver too. 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And Tabby? 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She likes both the Kitty Cat dinners.
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1: The National Broadcasting Company presents Joel McRae in Tales of the Texas Rangers. Tonight, transcribed from Hollywood, another authentic reenactment of a case from the files of the Texas Rangers.

0: shatter of records. 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
1: It is 6 a.m., June 23rd, 1947. There is only one prisoner in the Live Oak County Jail. He is John Elliott Bascom, a notorious and dangerous gunman. In the anteroom connecting the jail with the sheriff's office, Deputy George Keaton dozes, snoring at the end of a long and uneventful night's duty.
2: Miss George! Miss George!
3: Hello, Uncle Ben. You still here?
2: Yes, sir. Yeah, but that prosecutor's office down the hall was powerful dirty. Bob's ready to go along home now as soon as I hang up my mask, but I brewed this here coffee for you.
3: Coffee. Put it here.
2: Oh. She's hot, Jonah.
3: Coffee. Uncle Ben, you're an angel.
2: Don't know about that, Miss Jones. Ain't nobody else feed my wings. Just put the pot and cup in my closet when you're through. I'll take care of them when I come on tonight.
3: Sure thing, you, Uncle Ben.
2: Yeah.
4: Edward! Hey, jailer!
3: What's the matter with you now, Bascom?
4: Take a look! The cell floor is wet! Water's running all over! This jail may have all the comfort.

0: At home, but I wouldn't give you much for your
1: blood. Yeah, this building's so old, it's a wonder it doesn't all come apart. Valve must have stuck again.
0: One all over the floor.
1: All right, I'll take it easy.
0: What a crummy job.
1: You keep back, Bascom.
0: Don't worry. You can do the waiting. I'm not putting my feet down in that water.
1: And stay there in your bunk. I'll see what's the matter. Let's see what's wrong with this. Why, you... Your undershirt's stuffed in the drain.
0: Get off.

0: Sheriff Chris Olson discovered the bodies of his night deputy and the courthouse janitor when he came into his office at 8 o'clock. He immediately telephoned the Texas Rangers, and a short time later, Ranger Jace Pearson arrived.
1: Jace Pearson, well, am I glad to see you.
2: Quite a while, Sheriff.
1: Jace, this is a bad thing.
2: Anything involving Bascom is. You got any line on him yet?
1: No, apparently he slipped out of town afoot. We don't even know what direction he took.
2: Probably east up Rocky Valley. That's the quickest way into open country. Ranger Harris was ordered out on this assignment with me.
1: Oh, where is he?
2: I dropped him with a walkie-talkie at 2 Mile Bridge on the way in. He's riding through the brush now, cutting for a trail. We ought to find out pretty soon if Bascom's still afoot.
1: And if he isn't?
2: Well, the highway patrol's already closed the main roads into this area. As soon as we get a localization, mounted units will move in and attempt to close the gaps. We'll get him, Sheriff.
1: Well, I sure hope so. Oh, excuse me. Sheriff's office, Olson speaking.
3: Sheriff, this is Bob McDougal out on Route 7. A man just stole my truck out of the field where I was working.
1: You got a description?
3: I didn't get a very good look at him. He was clear across the field. A medium-sized fellow wearing a pair of white coveralls headed toward Prado.
1: What kind of truck?
3: A red half-ton pickup, 46 model.
1: Anything else to identify it?
3: It's kind of beat up. A grill's broken out in front.
1: I think that's enough for us, McDougal.
3: You know who it was?
1: I think so. But you better get in as soon as you can and file a theft report, just the same. Farmer's truck was stolen about 8 miles out of Route 7. It's Bascom, all right, Jace. White coveralls.
2: Yeah, those jail suits sure show up. Come on, my unit's out front. We'll get this on the radio as we roll. Racing out of town on Route 7 with my double horse trailer still coupled, I radioed all units to be on the lookout for the truck. Then I contacted Ranger Harris through his walkie-talkie and asked him to meet us at 2 Mile Bridge. He was there when we arrived. Nice timing, Ed.
4: What's up, Jace?
2: Got a line on Bascom. Let's get your horse loaded in with charcoal.
4: Okay, Bascom still afoot?
2: No. He grabbed himself a truck about 8 miles down the road.
4: Yeah, he would. This side's clear, Jace.
2: Watch your toes. Charcoal, you got company.
4: In you go, boy.
2: Yeah, better bring the walkie-talkie up front with you, Ed.
4: Got it. Ready? Heave!
2: All snug. Come on. Sheriff Olson, meet Ranger Harris.
5: Howdy, Sheriff.
1: Howdy, Ranger. So, that's your walkie-talkie, is it? I don't know how much you do it.
5: Yeah, pretty compact, all right. Hangs right on the saddle.
1: You can keep in touch with your headquarters with him?
5: At Austin? No, no. Perhaps the range about 5 miles. Closer the better. Strictly a field outfit.
1: Oh, I see.
2: All set? Maybe we can drive Mr. Bascom right into the roadblock at Dry Creek Crossroads.

0: Well, sounds like you just made it.
1: Yeah.
0: What's the matter, out of gas?
1: Yeah, fill her up.
0: Feed me my regular?
1: Anything, fill her up.
0: You betcha. Say, isn't this old Bob McDougal's truck?
1: Yeah, I'm taking it into Pareto.
0: Well, he got all his repair work done at Live Oak.
1: Not this time. Hurry it up, will you?
0: It's trying to bubble over on me. Filler pipe must be bent. Old Mac sure beats up a truck, don't he?
1: Yeah.
0: Best farmer in the county, but awful careless about machinery.
1: Seems come like on, come on, wind it up. That's enough gas.
0: Okay, mister, okay. You must be in a hurry.
1: I am.
0: We're going to lose some time at Dry Creek.
1: Yeah? Why?
0: The law's got a roadblock at the crossroads for some reason or another. Combing everybody through down at the seams of their drawers. 5 2/10, that's 131.
1: Charge it.
0: Hey. All right, you smart mechanic. Let's see how far that gas gets you.
2: Operator.
3: This is Jim Perry. Get me the Dry Creek store, quick.
2: I'm sorry, that line's busy.
3: Break in on it. The highway patrol's got a roadblock there. I want to talk to one of the officers.
2: Is this an emergency call?
3: A smart aleck in Bob McDougal's truck just clipped me for some gas. He was in too big a hurry to be honest, and he deliberately took the wrong turn when I told him there were officers ahead.
2: Mr. McDougal's truck, is that a red one?
3: Sure, everybody knows that truck. A red pickup with a mechanic in white coveralls driving it.
2: You're on Route 7. What turn did the truck take?
3: The crazy fool took off down the old big wash road. Tell a patrol they can box him in there. The road ends at the wash.
2: Keep a watch on that road, Mr. Perry. That's the man they're looking for.
3: What?
2: It's Jack Bascom. He broke jail and killed two men at the county seat this morning.
3: Jack Bascom?
2: I can ring Dry Creek now.
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4: Subject Jack Bascom refused to pay for gasoline. He turned south from Route 7 at Perry's filling station. Your vicinity is...
6: That's Perry's down there at the foot of the hill.
5: 10-4. 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We'll keep KTXA advised. 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
6: That's Jim Perry out in front, flagging us down now.
3: Officer, I just got held up.
5: Yeah, we know. For some gasoline.
3: You know?
6: Yeah, the radio, Jim. Now, that's the turn he took over there?
3: Yeah, the big wash road.
5: How long ago?
3: Maybe 10 minutes.
6: Pretty good start on us, Jace.
5: Yeah, for the kind of country there is down here. Let's don't let him get any more.
7: The red pickup abandoned in the sandy bed of Big Wash 4 miles from the highway and radioed the surrounding units. John Bascom's tracks led straight into broken country beyond the wash. He couldn't go any further in the truck and neither can we. Looks like work for the horses from here on, Ed. Let's get them out.
8: Right.
6: Now I'll give you a hand, Jeans.
8: Easy, boy, easy.
5: Come on, Charco. Better get the walkie-talkie, Ed. We ought to be able to contact any unit south of Dry Creek with it pretty soon.
8: Yeah, I believe you're right.
6: Hey, you boys leaving me a foot, Jace?
5: You can take the unit back, Sheriff. Maybe join the highway patrol at Dry Creek. Bascom's headed southwest. He probably figures to slip past the roadblocks.
6: He might be making a wide detour over toward Highway 11.
5: Might be.
8: All set, Jace.
5: Okay.
6: Anything else I can do?
5: Yeah, keep your fingers crossed.
6: I will. Trailing Bascom isn't going to be any cinch for you boys. He's desperate, armed, and he knows his trail's rich.
5: I know. Easy, boy. For good measure, I don't like the looks of those clouds over there. But all we need is a storm to wipe out what little sign he may leave. Well, let's get started, Ed.
3: Yeah.

You are listening to Tales of the Texas Rangers, starring Joel McRae as Ranger Jace Pearson. And now we continue with tonight's case, The White Suit, an authentic story from the files of the Texas Rangers.

0: By 4 o'clock, Ed Harris and I were deep into the rough country south of Big Wash. We'd continually cut back and forth for Bascom's tracks, finding them and then losing them again. It was slow work covering 5 miles to his one while he steadily built up his lead on us. He was infernally clever.
1: Take it easy going down here, Jace. This canyon wall was any steeper, we'd be hanging by our collars.
2: Ooh, ooh, charcoal.
0: Hey, wait a minute, Ed. Pull up.
1: Whoa, boy. Whoa, now. Whoa. Now what, Jace?
0: Bascom didn't slide down here like we thought.
1: No?
0: Look, there's the rock he pushed over from the rim to make the skid marks we've been following. See, it's lava, like the cap on the rim. Different from the rest of the rock down here.
1: So we've got to climb back to the top. I'd have sworn he started down here to cross this canyon.
0: That's what he wanted us to think. Anything to cost us time. The trouble is, we got to follow out every one of these blind trails he's leaving us. Any one of them may be the McCoy.
1: Yeah, he'll be to California before we ever get out of these badlands.
0: He isn't to California yet. Don't worry, he's working as hard as we are. Up, Charlie. Lift him up.
1: Come on, Red Hawk. Maybe I can go. Come on.
0: Watch it, Ed.
1: What a climb. It's getting late. Look at that sun, Jace.
0: Yeah. Hey, that low sun has got its advantages.
1: Oh, boy. Oh, now. Easy.
0: Take a look at that slope over there across the canyon. That patch of sand past that big mesquite.
1: Yeah, tracks, footprints. Then Bascom did cross the canyon after all.
0: Probably someplace a little downstream.
1: Jace, how come we didn't see those tracks when we started down here from up before? He couldn't have made them since then. We aren't that close behind him.
0: No, the tracks were there before. We just didn't see them. Now the sun's low enough to throw longer shadows into the prints his boots made. Makes them twice as visible.
1: Yeah. Well, we better start looking for a place to cross ourselves.
0: Now, let's climb a little higher first. I'm worried about that storm the way it's piling up.
1: Up, Red Horse. Come on. The clouds are getting black, Jace.
0: Probably loaded with static. We better try to make radio contact with the walkie-talkie while we can. We'll need to work from this high ground to get through.
1: General call, Jace?
0: Yeah. Now, suppose you try it now, Ed.
1: Yeah. Unit 902 to unit in range. 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
1: Whoa, boy, whoa. Here you are, Jace.
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3: Unit 8 is at the intersection of County 5 and State 11, 10 miles south of Dry Creek.
0: 10-4. Unit 8 is now too far north. Fugitive still bearing toward Highway 11, approximately 12 miles south and east of Dry Creek. Suggest Unit 8 move south about 5 miles.
3: Unit 8, 10-4.
0: Unit 902 has had no direct contact with fugitive, but is following an identifiable trail. 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
3: Unit 8, 10-4.
1: Say, look, Jace. Bascom may stay on the other side of the canyon, or he may double back to this side. Why don't we save ourselves a lot of riding and split up for a bit?
0: Might not be a bad idea.
1: I'll take the canyon floor. It's sandy. Tracks will be easy to spot there. And you can work along this rim.
0: All right. But watch yourself, Ed. You'll be in the open down there.
1: Yeah, just let Bascom show himself once. That's all I want. Come on, Red Horse. We're going down. Easy now. Easy. Give me a chance to get to the bottom before you start, Jay.
0: Okay. Something about a manhunt sharpens the hunter's senses. I sat on the rim for long moments watching Ed Harris descend that canyon wall, feeling danger without being able to identify it. Suddenly, smoke blossomed behind a rock on the opposite rim. I saw Harris sag in his saddle before the horse carried him out of sight. Dim by distance came the lagging sound of the shot.
2: Go, Charcoal! Go, boy!
4: Harris! Harris, you

0: lightweight coveralls make some target.
1: Probably realizes that by now, and he'll really run. How bad are you hit?
0: Flesh wound clean, just above the elbow here. Help me get this kerchief on it, I'll be all right.
1: Pull your sleeve out of the way.
0: Yeah. He would pick my left arm. How'd he know I was a southpaw?
1: That's something we may be asking him right sudden. You okay now?
0: Yeah, like new.
1: Pick up his trail on the rim. We'll have to watch sharp. He's going to try to keep that white suit out of sight. Now that we're this close to him.
0: Come on, Red Horse. Show that charcoal out of class.

0: Easy now. Just a little more. Almost to the top. Come on now, Cap.
1: Whoa. Had a fat chance of picking up anybody's trail here, Jace. A herd of elephants could have crossed this loose shale without leaving a trace.
2: Maybe. Right, but look here. You see them?
1: Yeah. Ants, a whole trail of them.
2: Ants don't go after anything in this country they can't eat. Let's see what these are having for supper. Here we are. On this piece of shale.
1: Yeah, blood. And then I did nail them. We got a wounded animal on our hands, Jace. May let go at us from behind any of these brush clumps.
2: I don't think he's hurt so bad he won't keep on running. There's just a few drops here. I'm afraid you just creased him. That was pretty long range.
1: Well, it won't be the next time I get him in my sights, I promise you that. I owe him something for this arm. Let's go.
2: He's probably headed for that big mesquite thicket.
1: Yeah, he would. Come on, Red Horse.
2: Up, Charcoal.
1: Hey, Jace. Look, out there in the open. It's coveralls. He's peeled them off.
3: And there he goes, into that big clump of brush across the clearing.
1: Come on, let's go get him.
3: Hey, wait a minute.
1: Whoa, boy.
2: Circle around below him, Ed. Make a lot of racket like we're still together and hunting blind. Maybe you can flush him back between those big rocks.
1: Okay, I'll try it, Jish.
2: I'll hide Charcoal out behind the side of them, and maybe we can rig up a little surprise party for Mr. Bascom when he comes through.
1: But be careful, will you? He won't give you a chance. Don't give him one.
2: Chance? That killer? Just let me get my hands on him.
1: Come on, Red Horse. Hit that rock. Let's go. Here.
2: Easy, Charcoal. Easy. We go this way. Ooh, ooh, boy. You're the shade of this rock for you, Charcoal. Easy now, boy. Quiet.
3: Quiet. Head down, boy. Shh. Shut up, Charcoal. Señor, what do you want?
4: We're Texas Rangers.
5: Got him, Jace. Oh,
3: Ranger.
4: Yeah, I got him. But he's the wrong man.
5: Wrong man?
1: What's he doing here?
2: Ask him.
5: Señores, I am scared. Father mío, in this place is nobody. I am a lonesome man, mind my sheep. Then I hear the gun 2-3 times.
1: When?
5: Now, a few minutes ago. I think maybe it's my friend Diego come from next valley with gun to kill coyote. We have much trouble with coyote here, senor.
2: We aren't looking for coyotes. Where'd you close?
5: I go to see if it's my friend when this malo hombre, this very bad man, is jump from the bush. His gun is very big. He take my clothes. He tell me not to move and he run. I stand still till he's gone. Then I run too.
1: Which way'd he go?
5: How do I know, senor? Me, Pedro, I am scared to death.
2: Sorry, Pedro. Forget about your clothes. You're a lucky man to be alive.
5: Si, I know, senora. Si.
2: You better get some more clothes before that storm hits. You aren't exactly dressed for bad weather. Oh, steady, Charcoal. Looks like our surprise didn't come off, Ed. Let's get moving before Bascom builds up a lead on us again.
1: Yeah, let's go, Red Horse.
3: Here on. Yep, Charcoal.
2: Harrison and I picked up the trail shortly, but Bascom managed to stay ahead of us using a large bag of tricks to keep out of sight, even if he couldn't shake us. When the sun set behind towering thunderclouds, we were working our way down a wide, arid valley, keeping some distance apart.
1: Hey, Jace, here's the tracks again.
2: Pick them up, Charcoal.
1: Yeah.
2: Ooh, ooh, boy.
1: See him?
2: Ooh.
1: There they are, heading right down there in the valley.
2: Yeah, fresh as daisies, too.
1: Yeah, no blow sand drifted into them at all.
2: You better try that general call again, Ed.
1: To report opposition?
2: Yeah, look at the direction those tracks are taking. They've been swinging that way the last half hour.
1: Yeah, I noticed that. Headed almost due east now.
2: Bascom's pulling another big red herring on us. He made for Highway 11 long enough for us to report it and set up interception for him there.
1: And then he swings straight east for Highway 13. Sort of catches us with our units down, don't it?
2: Bascom's gambling that it does. Yeah, I'll try the call. Unit 902 to unit in range. 902 to unit in range. 902 to unit in range.
1: That's no use, Jace. You can't raise anybody. We're too far out now.
2: The weather isn't helping any either on this lower ground. Looks like we're in for a real soaking before night.
1: Yeah. Well, Bascom can't possibly be much ahead of us. Maybe we can tree him before he gets through to the highway. handle him on our own from here on.
2: You can't risk it, Ed. If he slips us and gets through to make a ride with somebody or steal another car, he'll be gone.
1: Yeah, I guess here's where we separate, then. I'm kind of out of the running with this here bum arm. Give me the walkie-talkie, and I'll double back till I'm in range of the units on Highway 11 again.
6: Yeah, that's good. It'll ride all right like that. Anything special for the boys?
2: Ask them to request coverage on Highway 13 all the way to Prado. And keep trying until you get through. I'll stick on his trail.
6: I'll have a relay into KDXA in half an hour.
2: As soon as you do, you better head out toward Dry Creek and get that arm looked after.
6: I'll wait till we've got Bascom. Good luck, Jace.
2: Same to you, Ed.
3: Come on, Charlie. Here.
2: Struck with cloudburst intensity, bringing complete darkness, but not before John Bascom's tracks led me onto an adobe bench where sheep had been grazing. He'd removed his boots here, and his tracks blended with a maze of other bare footprints left by Mexican sheep herders. I rode on slowly. Suddenly, a small, rain-drenched boy stepped out from the brush. Charco nearly ran him down.
7: Whoa, whoa, Charco. Steady, boy.
8: Hey, you there. Hey, boy, Nino. Hey.
2: He ran like a frightened little rabbit. Light winked as the door opened and closed, the door to an adobe shack. As I approached, I saw the blinds were tightly drawn, almost as though to prevent the leakage of any telltale light from the candle burning dimly inside. Whoa, Charco. Whoa, boy.
7: Open up! Open up!
9: Jenny, who are you?
2: Texas Ranger. Let me in out of this rain. I want to ask you some questions.
9: Oh, no, senor. I cannot let you in. My husband, he's sick. He's very sick.
2: That your boy that just ran in here?
9: Yes, senor, my Juanito. He was going to look for the mama goat. The storm, she's bad. You frightened him, senor.
2: You gave me a turn for a minute, too. Look, I need a little help.
9: Me, I would do anything for the Texas Ranger.
2: I'm trailing a man, a very dangerous man. He must have passed close to here about the time the rain began. Where is he now?
9: We have seen nothing, Juanito. Me, nobody, senor.
2: Maybe your husband did then. Anyway, I want out of this rain.
9: Senor, no, you must not, my husband.
2: This woman was deathly afraid, but her eyes told me she wasn't afraid of me. Of the storm, perhaps, of the sickness in her house. Or of the blanket-wrapped man lying on a bunk in the corner of the room with his bare feet protruding toward me. The door was thick. I pushed it inward as far as it'd go and stepped quickly behind it.
9: Senor, please!
7: Slide your gun out from under that blanket and drop it, Bascom. The gun, Bascom. Drop it or I'll break your other arm. Drop it!
2: You would be stubborn, Bascom. Now you really got something to be sick about.
10: Do something. I'm bleeding to death.
2: You won't get off that easy. We're saving you for the electric chair. You got something I can use for bandages, senora?
10: Oh, my arm.
9: Un momento. Here, senor.
2: Gracias. This'll do fine.
9: How did you know?
2: He was holding a gun on you and the boy, making you do what he said.
9: Si. How could you know?
2: Your real husband's a sheep man, isn't he?
9: Si, senor. He's working in Prado now.
2: Well, look at these bare feet sticking out here. You ever see an honest-to-goodness sheep man with his toes all crowded together from wearing cowboy boots? Better put some water on to heat. I'll need it to patch him up enough to take him in.

John Bascom was tried in Live Oak County and found guilty of the murder of two men. On the second day of December 1947 at Huntsville Prison, his sentence was carried out. Death in the electric chair.

0: And now, here again is the star of our show, Joel McRae.
1: One of the pleasures afforded us here in this show is the large number of letters we receive asking for special information about the Texas Rangers. This week we received one, an especially interesting letter, in which the writer said she had heard of an official Ranger's prayer and inquired if such a prayer actually existed. It does. The prayer was written by Captain Pierre Bernard Hill, chaplain of the Texas Rangers, and I should like you to hear it. O God, whose end is justice, whose strength is all our stay, be near and bless my mission as I go forth today. Let wisdom guide my actions. Let courage fill my heart. And help me, Lord, in every hour to do a ranger's part. Protect when danger threatens. Sustain when trails are rough. Help me to keep my standard high and smile at each rebuff. When night comes down upon me, I pray thee, Lord, be nigh, whether on lonely scout or camped under Texas sky. Keep me, O God, in life, and when my days shall end, forgive my sins and take me in, for Jesus' sake. Amen.

0: Good night, folks. 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

0: Joel McRae will soon be seen in the Universal International Technicolor production, Frenchie. Tonight's cast included Tony Barrett, Herb Butterfield, Barney Phillips, Bill Johnstone, Herb Ellis, and Lillian Baez. This story was transcribed and adapted by Tom W. Blackburn, and the program was produced and directed by Stacy Keach. This is Hal Gibney speaking.
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3: We present King Street Junior by Jim Eldridge, starring Carl Harmon as Philip Sims and James Grout as Mr. Beeston, the headmaster.
4: Frankly, words almost fail me. You should have been finished and away from here by now.
5: Oh, it's not our fault.
4: And please turn off that radio. I can hardly hear myself think.
5: Switch it off, mate.
6: All right.
4: And please keep it off. This is an educational establishment, not a discotheque.
6: All right.
4: So, why are you still here?
5: Well, like I said, it's not down to us, is it?
4: Well, who is it down to?
5: It's County Hall, innit? We just do what they tell us.
4: Oh, heaven knows what they're up to. I expect County Hall to do crackpot things, but not this crackpot.
5: Well, like I said...
4: Yes, I know. It's not down to you.
5: Right.
7: Ah, there.
4: Ah, good morning.
7: I see the decorators are still in.
4: Unfortunately.
7: I thought all the painting was going to be done in the Christmas holidays while the kids were away.
4: So did we all, Mr. Sims.
5: Well, I suppose we could go if you want to.
4: What, and leave the job half finished?
5: It was only a suggestion.
7: Actually, Mr. Beeston, have you got a minute before school starts?
4: Will it take long?
7: No, not more than 5 minutes or so.
4: Oh, very well. And you decorators, I want this job finished as soon as possible.
6: Right, cheers.
4: Come on, let's go to my office.
7: Thanks.
4: Give me a minute first, will you? I need to go through the timetable to make one or two last-minute adjustments.
7: Ah, that's one of the things that might affect what I want to see you about.
4: The timetable?
7: Yes.
4: Don't you dare, or I might regret having you back here.
7: Well, I hope not.
4: Well, so do I.
8: Well, I see Mr. Sims is back with us.
9: Yes, they've given him another term supply contract.
10: And he accepted it.
8: I know, it's incredible.
10: I'd have thought after one term here, he'd have been desperate to get back to high school teaching.
9: Oh, I don't know. Those high school kids scare the pants off me. Not one of them under 6 feet.
10: Yeah. And muscles on them like Frank Bruno.
9: That's right. I blame the welfare state.
11: Aye, what's this about the welfare state?
8: We were talking about Mr. Sims.
11: Why? Have they sold him off to pay for education?
9: What are you talking about?
11: Privatisation, selling off the welfare state.
9: All right, if you're going to talk politics, I'm going to have my cup of tea in peace.
11: Well, how was your Christmas?
8: Oh, the usual stuff. Open the presents, read the cards, and have another argument with Mother as to why I won't eat turkey at Christmas.
11: I've told you before, haven't I? You vegetarians are starting to take over. There was you first, now there's Sims. Where will the nut cutlet strike next, I ask myself.
10: Where is Mr. Sims? His car's here, but I haven't seen him.
8: I think he's in with Mr. Beeston.
11: He's probably suggesting an interesting new colour scheme for the toilets.
10: When the decorators get round to it.
8: I know, it's terrible, isn't it? They were supposed to be finished by now.
10: It's a bit idiotic having them here with all the kids round.
11: But exciting, though. Just think of the fun we're all going to have. Cleaning the kids up before they go home from school.
8: Oh, yeah.
7: And this is what I'd like to try out at King Street. See, I've already done a history game with the lower age ranges at two of the high schools I've worked at, and the kids loved it.
4: Oh, but they were high school.
7: Ah, true, but this game covers all ages. Anyway, there's only a year or so difference between those children and the third years here.
4: Yes, I'll grant you that.
7: See, the point of this game is that it's based around the theory of teaching history by living it.
4: Living it?
7: Yes.
4: Well, it sounds rather like that TV programme where you build a cave in the middle of the playground and rub two stones together to start a fire.
7: Oh, no, it's nothing like that.
4: Oh, good.
7: This really is more like a game. You take one group of classes and you involve them all in a particular project. What I thought we could do is enact 1066 using three classes from one year, say the third year. One class would be the Normans, one class the English, and one class the Vikings.
4: We're not going to have battles taking place all over the school, are we?
7: No, no. No, the idea is that we prepare an overall game plan to show where each country starts from. And then we plot the historical events leading up to the Battle of Hastings. See, to score points, each class has to achieve certain objectives, such as the Vikings having to reach an agreement with the Normans that they will combine against the English, and the English have to form a political alliance with William, and so on. Do you get the idea?
4: It all sounds a bit complicated, and...
7: Well, don't worry, the children will be up for it.
4: I wasn't thinking of the children. No, I'm not sure, Mr. Sims. I'm not convinced it'll really work here.
7: Oh, it will, believe me.
4: Well, all right, it may, with your class, but I'm not sure about involving the others. Even if they all like the idea, it'll mean juggling the timetable around so that all you third years are doing history at the same time.
7: Well, actually, I've looked into that side of it.
4: Oh, I'm sure you have.
7: And if we made it Monday afternoon, that's my normal history period, and Mr. Long's doing social studies with his class.
4: Well, let's see. What's Mr. Holliday's class up to?
7: Well, they have music with Mrs. Rudd Monday afternoons.
4: Ah, yes. So they do. I wonder if you shouldn't have second thoughts, Mr. Sims.
7: Well, I don't see why. I'm sure if it was all explained to her, I mean, the value of it.
4: And who do you think should do the explaining?
7: Well, as it's a switch in the timetable, wouldn't you want to tell her?
4: No, Mr. Sims.
7: Oh.
4: But if you think you can do it, you have my blessing.
7: Me?
4: Well, who else is better qualified? It is your idea. Ah.
7: Yeah, but I don't think Mrs.
4: Rudd... Yes, yes, that's the best plan by far. You have a word with Mrs. Rudd, and let me know how you get on.
6: Good morning, Mrs. Stone.
12: Oh, good morning, Mrs. Rudd. Happy New Year.
6: Thank you, and may I wish you the same.
12: Did you have a good Christmas?
6: It was delightful, very quiet, of course.
12: So was ours, but that's how we like it.
6: I do agree. There is far too much brassiness about Christmas these days, isn't there? One almost begins to forget its true meaning.
12: Yes, sadly.
6: Is Mr. Beeston in his office?
12: No, he's taking Mr. Marchand's class this period.
6: Oh.
12: Can I help?
6: No, I don't think so. I expect I shall see him at the staff meeting at lunchtime.
12: If there's anything I can do in the meantime.
6: It's just those dreadful men painting the corridor outside my music room.
12: They aren't bothering you?
6: Bothering me. Every time I sit at the piano, I see one of them peering in through my window, nose pressed to the glass.
12: You should have said something to
6: him. I wouldn't lower myself, though I did give him one of my looks. And would you believe the man had the temerity to smile at me?
12: Oh,
6: Mr. Beeston must do something about it. It really is not good enough.
12: I'm sure he will.
6: Well, I hope so.
7: How it works is one class of the Normans, one of the English, and a third of the Vikings.
13: I didn't even know the Vikings were in the Battle of Hastings.
7: Well, they weren't. They were at Stamford Bridge.
13: Were Chelsea playing at home that week?
7: Stamford Bridge in Yorkshire, stupid.
13: I know that, stupid. Bit far from Hastings, though. Did they get lost on the way?
7: They weren't intending to go to Hastings. They were invading the north.
13: I see. I think.
7: Anyway, are you in?
13: Yeah, it sounds as though it could be fun for the kids.
7: Great.
13: Who's going to be the third class?
7: Mr. Holliday's, the third one in our year.
13: Yeah, but they have music with Mrs. Rudd on Mondays, don't they?
7: Ah, well, don't worry about that. I'm going to see them both. I thought I'd better talk to Mr. Holliday first, as it's his class that will be involved. I'll see him after school.
13: And Fred will be easier than Mrs. Rudd, won't he?
7: Oh, no, no, no. I will see Mrs. Rudd before school starts tomorrow.
13: You're a braver man than I am.
4: Okay, everyone, as you were. Ah, if you can each find a seat, we can get on with the meeting, all right? Right, well, first, welcome back to all those of you I haven't yet said hello to.
14: Hello.
4: And I hope you had a good Christmas.
14: Thank you.
4: Now, as you may have noticed this morning, we start our Happy New Year with the smell of paint in our nostrils.
15: That should all have been finished by now, shouldn't it?
4: Indeed it should, Mrs. Patterson.
13: So why isn't it?
4: Well, you'll have to ask that of a higher authority than me.
15: Are we making any special provisions against children getting paint on them?
4: Well, I mean, apart from putting them all in sacks with their heads poking out, there's not a lot we can do.
16: I did mention it in assembly this morning.
6: And a lot of notice they'll take of that.
4: Well, let's hope they do. You'll just have to keep reminding them to stay away from the corridor walls.
7: Well, what actually went wrong? I mean, why are they still here?
4: Well, from what I can make out, when the painters came to do the classrooms during the holiday, the job sheet didn't include corridors and toilets. And that omission was only spotted last week.
15: Typical.
4: So, having finished our classrooms, they'd all been moved on to decorating the toilets at County Hall.
14: It's like painting the Fourth Bridge.
4: Anyway, with such a high priority job, they couldn't get back here until this week, and that, in a nutshell, is it.
17: Well, I think it's abominable. In fact, I wish to register a complaint about them.
18: Well, they aren't making too bad a job of it.
17: I was not referring to their work, Miss Lewis. One of them continually peers in at my window, making silly faces at me, and I wanted stopped immediately.
14: Obviously a music lover.
17: Please.
4: Anyway, let's move on, shall we? Item one on the agenda proper. That's amendments to the timetable. Fred?
19: Yes. You'll all remember last term we had a few problems with use of the hall when it was wet weather because of sports taking priority.
18: You can say that again.
19: Yeah. Well, to try and get over that problem, what we've done is to move the hall periods to the morning where possible.
14: Yes,
20: that's well, a good hold idea. On a good minute. Idea. Look at Wednesdays and Thursdays. That's going to affect the library periods with my remedial group.
21: Good night, Mr. Holliday.
19: Good night.
22: Mr. Holliday. Have you got...
19: If it is a minute, I want to get through the bypass before the rush hour starts.
22: It won't take long. It's just an idea I'd like to try out.
19: All right, then, but keep it short.
22: Well, it's a new way of doing history, which I thought we could do with the third year classes.
19: Oh, yeah.
22: The kids will love it. I mean, we take a particular historic event, in this case 1066, and we divide the three classes up into three groups.
4: And after he'd explained all that, what happened?
19: Well, I had the complete history of why the English lost the Battle of Hastings, plus a blow-by-blow description of the death of King Harold, and the complete family tree of William the Conqueror to round things off.
4: Well, he's keen. You've got to give him that.
19: I can do without keen teachers at going home time. It was nearly 4:30 before I got away. My wife thought I'd eloped with Mrs. Rudd.
4: Still, it sounds interesting, if it works.
19: Well, it's all right for you. You didn't have to listen to him.
4: I did. Don't forget I was the first one he collared about
19: You should
4: it.
19: Have put the tin hat on it straight away.
4: I don't want to discourage the lad. Anyway, what did you say?
19: That's the point. After 30 minutes ear-bashing, I suddenly realised I don't even have my class on Monday afternoons. They're doing music with Mrs. Rudd. So I told him to go and bother her.
4: So did I.
19: Oh. Did you?
4: I wouldn't mind being a fly on the wall for that little confrontation.
17: No, Mr. Sims. Absolutely not.
22: But I've already spoken to Mr. Holliday.
17: I don't care who you may have spoken to.
22: He has no objections.
17: Mr. Holliday does not take his class for music, Mr. Sims. I do. And I have no intention of giving up my music so that his class can take part in some silly game.
22: It is not a silly game. It is a learning experience.
17: So is falling off a bicycle, but it does not mean that I wish to experience it.
22: This is different.
17: You young teachers tend to throw these phrases around in the air willy-nilly as if they mean something. There is only one real educational experience, Mr. Sims, and that is to put children in a classroom and by training their minds to teach them something.
22: But this will be teaching them something.
17: Huh.
22: Look, it's just like an ordinary lesson, but in the form of a game.
17: Children already know how to play games, Mr. Sims. Now, if you will excuse me, I have to prepare the music stands for assembly.
23: Oh, I hate this job.
24: Why?
23: It's the kids, isn't it?
24: What have they been doing now?
23: They keep sticking their hands on this wall when we're not looking.
24: Yeah.
23: It's worse than that outside ball we was doing last week.
24: What, County Hall?
23: Yeah. Do you remember we got it all lovely and finished when that dog came along and peed on it?
24: Well, it was the toilet.
23: Embedded in the paintwork it was.
24: Here.
23: What?
24: What you done with that other tin of paint?
23: What tin of paint?
24: Well, the one was down there.
23: I ain't touched it.
24: Well, I haven't had it.
23: Yeah, you know what? I bet those kids have nicked it.
24: Nah, we'd have seen them.
23: Not if they was quick, we wouldn't.
24: Might have been a teacher.
23: What would a teacher want with a tin of paint?
24: Well, do nicely, wouldn't it? Few little jobs around the house.
23: Right. And they're always short of money from what you hear.
24: Oh, I don't know. I reckon anything's possible with this lot.
23: Well, look, whoever took it, I reckon you ought to go and complain to the headmaster.
4: The kids have done what? Stolen a tin of the decorator's paint.
19: Do they know for sure it's the kids?
4: Well, who else could it be?
19: Oh, I don't know. Maybe the decorator's just left it lying about somewhere.
4: Well, they say they've looked. Frankly, it wouldn't surprise me to find that Mrs. Perkis used it to make this stew.
19: Do you want some ketchup?
4: Bucketful, please.
19: Here you are.
4: Thank you.
0: So, what did Mrs. Rudd say about the game?
22: Well, I suppose the short answer is no. She doesn't want to join in.
1: Oh, is this about your 1066 history game?
22: Yes.
0: I told Miss Lewis all about it this morning.
1: Oh, it sounds a lot of fun. I wish my class could join in.
22: No, I wish they could as well. The trouble is, it's designed for each group to be as equal as possible. Mm. And with yours being so much younger...
0: Can't you adapt it in any way?
22: How do you mean?
0: Well, if we count the Vikings as the losers anyway, then Miss Lewis's class can be the Vikings.
1: Oh, that's not fair.
22: Right, and it's against the principle of the game. The idea is that there are no losers before the game begins. Anyone can win, isn't it?
0: Yeah, but without three classes, we can't play it anyway, can we?
22: Yeah, that's true. Yes, you know, I suppose we could adapt it a bit to give your class more advantages, to take into account the fact that they're so much younger.
1: And simplified, please. I'd like them to understand what they were doing.
22: Yes. You know, I think it could be done.
1: Oh, it'd be marvellous if you could.
22: Right, well, I'll get on with that this evening. And we'll make a start tomorrow, eh? And blow Mrs. Rudd and her music. The way it's all been worked out is that we are the English, Mr. Long's class are the Normans, and Miss Lewis's class are the Vikings.
2: Sure, we should beat them easy. Couple of wallops and it'll all be over.
22: There will be no wallops. We will not be having actual battles.
2: Quiet now.
22: The whole point of this history game is that it's a game of cunning and skill, like chess.
2: It ain't the same as having battles, though.
22: Quiet, Janine. Now, there are rules in this game. Every 2 days, we have to decide what our next move will be. And we put that move on a piece of paper, which we put into a sealed envelope. Mr. Long's class and Miss Lewis's will be doing the same.
17: Now this note here is called a crotchet. And this note here is called a minim. A crotchet is this long, ta, while a minim is the longer, ta. Yes, Andrew?
3: Please, Miss, why are we doing this?
17: What do you mean, why are we doing this? You are learning the principles of musical notation.
3: But shall we be doing this history game?
17: No, you shouldn't. You are timetabled for music this afternoon, and music it will be.
3: Please, Miss.
17: Yes, Alice?
3: But Mr. Sims and Mr. Long's classes are doing this game.
17: What their classes are doing has nothing to do with us. You might as well say that because Mr. Marchant's class are playing football this afternoon, you should be playing football.
3: Yes!
17: Be quiet, please. And put your hand down, Andrew. We have heard quite enough about this ridiculous so-called history game.
3: But the other classes say the only reason we're not doing this is you're scared of them.
17: What?
3: Yeah, they say you're scared because you know you'll lose anyway. Yeah.
17: Well, really, I've never heard such an outrageous suggestion in my life, and I shall deal with this later in my own way. Now, will you pay attention to your music sheets and mark time with me? First, the crotchet. Ta! Then the minim. Ta!
24: But if that weren't bad enough, Naomi brushes have started disappearing.
21: Well, don't look at me.
24: What are your kids, aren't they?
21: And you're not keeping a very good eye on your equipment, are you? Anyway, how do you know it's the children?
24: Well, if it ain't the kids, it's got to be one of the teachers.
21: I can assure you that my staff are not in the habit of stealing county property.
24: Well, it's the pressures of teaching, isn't it? They say teachers do funny things.
25: Don't forget about the money.
24: Yeah, that's right. If one of them's skint, they might be a bit unbalanced.
21: Frankly, I think any department that sends decorators down to paint a school when it's full of kids are the last people to talk about being unbalanced. And please don't remind me, I know it isn't down to you.
26: Well, here's your coffee.
27: Thank you, Mrs. Stone.
26: Are you sure you've got everything you need?
27: Mm-hmm.
26: Well, I'll be in the other office if you need anything.
27: And we are out to all visitors.
26: Yes, I know.
27: God, I hate doing the timetable.
28: Well, don't blame the timetable. We got it all sorted out.
29: But we must do something about Mrs. Patterson's remedial group. But what?
28: And if... I've been through it till I'm blue in the face. Oh, by the way, before we get too involved...
27: Well,
28: be prepared for trouble.
27: I'm always prepared for trouble.
28: I heard a whisper from my class today. Mrs. Rudd is upset.
27: Mrs. Rudd's always upset. Well, what is it this time? The mad decorator still winking at her?
28: It's Sims and his history game.
27: Oh, what's she upset about that for? She's put her foot down about it. She's not involved.
28: Oh, that's why, apparently. They're saying she's scared.
27: Oh, Mrs. Rudd scared? I don't believe it. I'd put money on her against Godzilla. Who's saying she's scared?
28: Sims and Long, so I've heard.
27: Never.
28: I'm just telling you what I heard. But it might need watching. You know what she's like.
27: Yes, I do. But it's your class, so you can watch it.
28: Oh, thank you very much.
27: Come on, Fred, let's have another crack at this timetable.
28: All right.
27: Now, who's this on Thursdays, period three? Body language? I don't remember anything about this.
5: Mr. Sims, hang on a minute, will you?
6: Yes?
5: Well, you're quick off the mark today, aren't you?
6: Well, I've got a dental appointment at 4:30.
5: Mm, hard luck.
6: But if it's quick...
5: Yeah, I just wanted to tell you that we had our first go at your 1066 game today, and the kids are really into it already.
6: Ah, well, did they understand it all right?
5: Better than I did. In fact, they explained the bits to me that I couldn't understand.
8: Ah, just the man I want to see.
5: Oh, look out.
8: And you too, Mr. Long.
6: What is it, Mrs. Rudd?
8: I wish both of you to know that I deeply resent the inference that I am not allowing Mr. Holliday's class to take part in this history game of yours because I am scared.
6: Well, I never said...
27: I don't know where you heard
8: please,
27: that.
8: Please, I have no wish to argue over who said what. I am merely here to tell you that I have decided that Mr. Holliday's class shall take part...
6: What?
8: And as I already take his class for music, I shall lead them in the game.
5: You?
8: Yes, me, Mr. Long. Have you any objection?
5: No, not at all.
8: Good.
6: Yeah, but Mrs. Rudd, Miss Lewis's class have already taken over the part of the Vikings.
8: Then we shall join forces with them.
6: Yes, but you can't do that.
8: I shall liaise with Miss Lewis in the morning, and we shall work out our tactics together.
27: Now, really, Mr. Sims, will you please calm down? After all, it's not the end of the world.
6: Well, I know it isn't, but to walk in the way she did and just take over, it really made me mad.
27: That's Mrs. Rudd, I'm afraid.
6: But we already had three classes taking part.
27: Forgive me for mentioning it, but as I recall, you did say the game was intended to have three classes from the same year.
6: Well, originally, yes.
27: So that's what you've now got.
6: But it's not fair on Miss Lewis. She's furious, and quite rightly, too.
27: All right. Well, what do you want me to do about it?
6: Well, tell Mrs. Rudd, tough luck.
27: Tough luck?
6: Yes. I mean, I'd do it myself, but as I'm only a supply teacher, I don't think she'd take much notice of me.
27: She never takes any notice of me, Mr. Sims, and I'm the headmaster. Look, can't you work something out and try to absorb another class into the game?
6: I suppose I could, but I'm not really inclined
27: to. Because if you can't sort it out between you, then in my view it would be better if you scrap the whole idea.
6: Scrap the game? Just because I've upset the school's music teacher?
27: No, because I prefer to run a trouble-free school rather than one where we create more problems than are absolutely necessary.
6: All right. We'll see if we can work it out. But I'm not happy.
27: I'm sure you're not.
6: I'd better have a word with Miss Lewis.
27: You do that.
6: I still think Mrs. Rudd has acted very badly.
27: Right. That's what I like about this school. The teamwork.
9: Here, Mick! You better come outside and have a look at this.
10: Why, what is it?
9: There.
10: Cool.
9: Now we know what happened to that tin of Nick paint.
10: But what's it mean?
9: Don't ask me. But I reckon it's going to take an hell of a lot of white spirit to clean that lot up.
27: I don't believe it, Fred. I just don't believe it.
11: Come and see for yourself. You can't miss it. It's huge letters painted all along the far wall of the playground. Down with English, Norman rules okay.
27: Norman? Who's Norman? Whose class is he in?
11: I know. I spent half an hour racking my brains trying to work that one out. Then it clicked.
27: Sims history game.
11: Exactly.
27: Yes.
11: If you ask me, it's getting a bit out of hand.
27: I suppose we ought to be grateful they wrote something clean.
9: Come in.
27: Yes, Mrs. Patterson.
12: I wanted to... Have you worked something out about my remedial groups?
27: Oh, you'll have to talk to Fred about it.
11: Yes, all right.
27: I have to go and see a man about a painting.
5: I don't see how it follows that it was my class who did it.
27: Of course it does. Look at it. Your class are the Normans. Who else is going to paint Norman's rule on the wall?
5: It doesn't exactly say Normans.
27: I can see what it says, and all it tells me is your class can't spell.
5: Oh, it might have been someone trying to make trouble for our class.
27: Well, if it was, they succeeded.
6: Oh, hello. I heard you were out here. Hey, what's that?
27: I should have thought that was obvious, Mr. Sims.
6: Oh.
27: Are the letters big enough for you? I was wondering if we shouldn't try to get that wall into the Guinness Book of Records.
6: Well, I don't really think you can blame the game.
27: No, then who should I blame? The science department? The art department? It doesn't say Picasso rules okay, it says Norman's rule okay.
6: Well, actually, it says Norman rules okay.
27: I can see perfectly well what it says.
6: Well, look, if you want my opinion, it's the decorators who are to blame.
27: That's right.
6: They shouldn't leave the paint lying around.
27: Well, please don't start reminding me about the decorators. Now, I'm making this your responsibility, all right? You and Mr. Long.
6: Yes,
27: just get this wall cleaned up and get this game of yours finished as soon as possible.
7: Well, have you got it all sorted out?
4: It's all my fault, you know. I should have known better. I should have been warned when we had that trouble over the nativity play.
7: Oh, come on now.
4: No, he should be made to wear a sign saying this man is dangerous.
7: Well, I'll tell you one thing.
4: What?
7: It's working.
4: What is?
7: This history game.
4: Oh, please, I don't want to hear another word about this game.
7: But it is working. From what I hear, the children are getting really interested.
4: In painting on walls?
7: No, I've heard it from Mr. Long and Miss Lewis.
4: Well, they would, wouldn't they?
7: But even Mr. Holliday agrees that the game's got his class more excited about history, about how things happened, why they happened.
4: Well, there'll be some history made here if Mr. Sims doesn't watch his step. And it'll make his Battle of Hastings look like a peace conference by comparison.
22: Now, I don't have to tell you, because most of you have seen it. Yesterday, someone painted slogans on the playground wall.
13: It wasn't us, sir.
22: Look, I didn't say it was. Whoever did it has let us all down.
13: I reckon Mr. Long's class done it.
22: It doesn't matter who did it. We've still let everyone down. And now we have to prove to Mr. Beeston that this is not a game where people go around causing damage to school property.
13: Can we have one of those sort of games after, sir?
22: No, we can't. We've got to show Mr. Beeston and everyone that the history game is a proper game, an educational game, played with rules that we all stick to. Agreed?
13: Yes, sir.
22: Right. Now it's time for us to make our next move. So what have you all decided?
13: We decided to attack the Lons, sir.
22: Yes?
13: Yeah.
22: Oh, right. Well, then if you give me the note of our next move, I'll put it in the envelope.
13: I haven't got it, sir.
22: Well, where is it? You're supposed to have it ready for me.
13: It was, sir, but Mrs. Rudd came and took it.
22: She what?
13: Yeah, she came up and told us we should give it to her.
22: Well, she's not allowed to do that.
13: I know, sir. That's what I told her, but she said she was a teacher, so I had to give it to her.
22: Right, class. Reading books out. I'll be back in a minute.
17: Now, the old manuscripts tell us that most of the songs that the early Vikings would sing were dedicated either to their gods or to battle. As to the kind of musical instruments they used...
22: Mrs. Well, Rudd!
17: Do you mind, Mr. Sims? I am in the middle of a class.
22: Mrs. Rudd, you took our move.
17: I haven't the faintest idea what you're talking about. Now, if you will please leave my classroom.
22: Not without our class's move.
17: Certainly not. I will see you later.
22: It's our secret move, and you're not supposed to know it until after all the moves have been made. Now, those are the rules of the game.
17: I assume you are referring to the history game.
22: You know I am.
17: In which case, you will be aware that in real history, people do not adhere to rules. That is the truth of history. I just did what any good Viking would have done.
22: But you cheated.
17: Exactly.
22: But you can't.
17: I just did, Mr. Sims. And I suggest that if you wish to discuss this matter further, we do so at break in the staff room and not in front of the children.
13: We don't mind, Miss.
14: No, we don't mind.
17: Be quiet. Well, Mr. Sims?
22: All right. I'll see you at break time.
13: Yay!
17: Quiet! Now, the Vikings, who were nearly always successful in their warlike encounters, preferred the sound of the horn to the gentler, warmer tune.
4: So, it's all over at last, is it?
28: Yes.
4: And you'll be buying me dinner today as your class won the game.
28: It ought to be Mrs. Rudd. She's the one who did it.
4: Dangerous woman, Fred.
28: You don't have to tell me. She pulled the same trick in Long and Lewis as she did with Sims. Got all their moves. I wouldn't have had the nerve.
4: Well, that'll teach him to tangle with a Medusa. Anyway, the Vikings now rule England.
28: Well, they won't be that much worse than the other lot.
4: Except for a bit more rape and pillage.
28: True. Mind you, the others are demanding a rematch. Claim Mrs. Rudd won by a foul.
4: Not on your life. I want to quit while the school's still standing. Come in.
22: Mr. Beeston.
4: Aha! Enter King Harold, killed by a Viking. Hand in the back.
22: You've heard, yes.
4: And before you say another word, definitely no rematch, Mr. Sims, despite what you think about Mrs. Rudd.
22: Oh, don't worry. I admit I was angry at first, but I've been thinking about it, and she's right, you know.
4: Oh, you surprise me.
22: Well, the politics of war are unfair, aren't they? Same with history. Win by any means. That's what she did, and you've got to admire her.
4: That's very generous of you.
22: Anyway, I really came to give you a message from the decorator.
28: Don't tell me. He wants you to wink at Mrs. Rudd for him.
22: No. He asked me to tell you he can't do the ceilings.
4: Oh, why not, for heaven's sake?
28: More paint problems?
22: No, I'm afraid this time someone's stolen their ladder. Oh,
4: give me strength.

0: You've been listening to King Street Junior by Jim Eldridge, and starring Carl Howman as Philip Sims and James Grout as Mr. Beeston, the headmaster. Tom Watson featured as Mr. Holliday, the deputy head, Margaret John as Mrs. Stone, school secretary, Paul Copley as Mr. Long, Vivian Martin as Mrs. Rudd, Deirdre Costello as Mrs. Patterson, and Marlene Sidaway as Miss Lewis. Ben was played by John Challis, Nick by Phil Nice, Hanif by Robert Lynham, Janine by Victoria Ludlow, Andy by Nicholas Askew, and Alice by Lindsay Pierce. The producer was John Fawcett Wilson.
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0: Ladies and gentlemen, now that the weather is warmer, you folks will soon be getting outdoors to exercise and build yourselves up. Mm-hmm. We now bring you a man whose only build-up is the one I'm paid to give him every Wednesday. Yeah. And here he is, Fred Allen, in person.
1: Thank you, and you know why I bend way over like that, Jimmy, when I
0: think about it? No, why, Fred?
1: Certain people I know in this business, when they do that, their hair comes off. You see, I just want to show that elderly gentleman we mention occasionally. Well, thank you, and good evening, ladies and gentlemen. And before we start, Jimmy, you should talk about build-ups. A man who has trouble trying to bash in the tops of two soft-boiled eggs every morning. You're telling me about building
0: up. Fred, I'm in the pink of condition.
1: Pink of condition? Uh-huh. Spelled with a U? You? Pink of condition. You are as weak as a horse player's willpower, Jimmy. You know, someday you'll be called upon to lift something heavier than a dry martini, and you will slump over spent and exhausted.
0: Well, for your information, Mr. Allen, I'm 6'2" and weigh 200 pounds. Now, you put that together and you've got something.
1: Yes, you've got something. You can fry a lot of French fried potatoes in.
0: Well, I suppose those bags under your eyes are muscles.
1: They certainly are. Look at those. They're hard as Why, I have heavy eyelashes, Jimmy, and I blink a lot, you see. And it's developed these biceps under my eyes, you see.
0: Oh,
1: I'm Charlie, the optical Charlie Atlas, they call me around. Those in the know. Well, don't forget, Jimmy, I'm a comedian. I'm not supposed to be fit. I have to stay sickly to tell jokes about my condition, you see. But you, a dashing announcer, you with that floor wax in your voice, I'd like to dance on your tongue some night with a part. You should be ashamed of yourself.
0: Why, what's the matter with me?
1: Well, to start, look at your feet there. Kubelik would pick one of those up by mistake any day.
0: All right, I'm a big man.

0: My feet are a little flat.
1: A little flat? Why, your arches have fallen so far that when you stand still in a high wind, you rock.
0: Well, who sees my feet? My boot black and a few midgets. My face is my fortune.
1: Face? You mean that skin that's hanging down from your hair there?
0: Now, Fred, you know, this is getting unfair. You keep throwing cracks at me, and I don't get a chance to say anything about you. Let me get in an insult.
1: All right. I'm broad-minded. Go ahead, Jimmy. I can take it.
0: Fred, you are so weak.
1: And weak that... reminds me, it's time we turn to the latest news of the week. The Texaco News presents its highlight from the world of news. Washington, D.C. Government Weather Bureau reports that formal arrival of spring resulted in higher temperatures throughout the country. Newspapers report hundreds of calls from subscribers claiming to have seen first signs of spring in many places. At Sackbut, Minnesota, a man called up the editor of the weekly paper and said,
2: Mercury went up to zero today. Spring is here.
1: At Hermit's Knob, Tennessee, a hillbilly told a friend,
3: This morning I seed a Major Bowes unit coming out from under a rock. Spring is here.
1: At Haymow, Maine, a motorist wired his wife,
4: I saw a man in Maine taking off his Wilkie button today. Spring is here.
1: At Sand Dune, Maryland, a truckman told a filling station attendant,
5: I drive a laundry wagon. I ain't picked up no heavy underwear all week. Winter is going. Spring draws on.
1: And so it went. The arrival of spring was heralded everywhere but here in New York City. The only signs of spring one sees in Manhattan are the poems that appear in the weekly magazines. Tonight, Texaco News invites several obscure poets whose works weren't quite good enough for the magazines to discuss their tributes to the newborn season. Our first unsung poet is Belvedere Sponge. You are a poet, Belvedere?
6: They call me Belvedere, the Bard of the Boulevard.
1: The Bard of the Boulevard?
6: Yeah, I work in a sanitation department. I'm a highway sanitician.
1: You're a street cleaner.
6: Yeah, but it's only a pose. Beneath this dirty white coat beats the heart of a poet.
1: Well, you mean you combine street cleaning and poetry writing?
6: Yeah. While all around me is decomposing, there I stand, composing.
1: Have you written many poems on the job?
6: A goodly few. There was one, Thoughts While Passing Minsky's.
1: That's one of your poems. Yes.
6: An Orchid on My Shovel Lay.
1: An Orchid on My... Oh, delightful. Very good.
6: A Doo to a Doo Bill covered with goo.
1: That was also one of your lesser-known works. Well, tell me, Belvedere, have you written a poem about spring?
6: Yeah. I'm calling it Signs Of.
1: Signs Of?
6: Yeah, Signs Of.
1: Well, how does it go?
6: Signs Up. Yikes away and tally-ho, with me broom and shovel, away I go. Pushing me can down old Broadway. Picking up this and letting that lay. In winter and summer, in sleet and snow, me and me can, away we go. Around Broadway as I'm scooping up scum, I see the first sign that spring has come. And what is that sign the street cleaner knows that tells him spring's in a breeze that blows? Is it the sign of the equinox? No, it's just an empty good humor box. When good humor cartoons in the gutters lay, the street cleaner knows spring's here to stay.
1: Well, thank you.
6: I ain't finished yet.
1: You're not?
6: No, there's an afterlog.
1: Oh, an afterlog is there? Excuse me.
6: Adieu, Miss Dames and Gents. I'm stepping out to lunch. I hope I leave you smiling. Yours sincerely, Belvedere Sponge.
1: Well, well rendered, and thank you, Mr. Belvedere Sponge. And now, too late. He won't come back. These poets are very temperamental. And now a young debutante who has written something, I believe. And your name, Miss?
7: Consuelo Warburton.
1: Oh, you are a debutante, Consuelo?
7: Not quite.
1: Oh, you haven't come out?
7: Not quite.
1: Why not?
7: Well, to be brutally frank, I left finishing school unfinished.
1: Unfinished, were you?
7: Yes. It was a black mark against me. I couldn't come out.
1: Well, weren't your parents upset?
7: Mater was furious.
1: Really?
7: Pater was furious. Well, there was a scene and I left home.
1: You went to the YW?
7: No, I'm at the Plaza temporarily, roughing it.
1: You're roughing it at the plaza?
7: Yes.
1: Well, are you looking for work, Consuelo?
7: No, I'm writing poetry. Odds and ends, mostly.
1: Oh, odds and ends. Have you brought some poems with you tonight?
7: Yes, I have several tablecloths with me.
1: Oh, you compose on tablecloth?
7: Yes, I do all of my writing at the Stork Club.
1: Oh.
7: When I finish a sonnet, Sherman removes the tablecloth and it's rushed to my publisher.
1: Well, I see. Well, have you written a poem about spring?
7: Spring is obvious.
1: Oh.
7: My inspiration is eternally the obscure.
1: Oh, the obscure. And what poem are you going to recite tonight?
7: I'd like to be an olive in the middle of the bottle.
1: I'd like to be an olive. Well, you go right ahead.
7: I'd like to be an olive in the middle of the bottle. I would be as happy as a laughing little tottle. I wouldn't ask for money. My ambitions I would throttle if I could be an olive in the middle of the bottle. Oh, what joy to be an olive. What if I ferment? Oh, while men outside all fume and fret, I'd twiddle my pimento. Free from worry, strife, and woe, I'd care not quit nor jottle if I could be an olive in the middle of the bottle.
1: Well, thank you very much, Consuelo. And I hope, least, the gentleman who refuses to give his name...
8: I insist on appearing incognito.
1: Don't worry. We're not mentioning your name, sir.
8: I'm a big man downtown.
1: Well, something shrunk you on the way up.
8: The income tax that I settled last week.
1: Oh, you settled.
8: Yes,
1: that brought
8: yes,
1: you down
8: yes,
1: a foot
8: yes,
1: or two.
8: Yes, yes, yes.
1: Well, you are in business?
8: I think so. I haven't seen the evening papers.
1: Tell me, how did you start writing, sir?
8: Well, I'm in business, and there is no business. I have to have a hobby.
1: Oh, naturally.
8: I started writing poems on memos and sending them to employees around the office.
1: What happened?
8: Employees sent them back.
1: Well, that I can understand.
8: But I'm not discouraged. I'm reciting here tonight.
1: I was afraid of that.
8: Yes.
1: Well, what is your poem?
8: I call it Spring in Reverse.
1: Spring in Reverse.
8: Yes.
1: How does it go?
8: Spring is the season when flowers and roots peek through the earth as tiny shoots. Spring is the time when plants grow and thrive and burst through the ground, awake, alive, tulip, daisy, and buttercup, growing up and up and up. But spring is the season in my affairs when the bulls hibernate and so do the bears. Spring is the time when my world turns red, when plants and branches all are dead. Nothing is up in my part of town. Everything's going down and down and down.
1: What business are you in, brother?
8: I'm a stockbroker.
1: That explains everything. Thank you, Mr. Hoover. Thank you. And now we turn from spring and poetry to Kenny Baker. Kenny improves our Latin relations without resorting to diplomatic gestures. Kenny merely sings Rendezvous in Rio.

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A rendezvous in Rio when my

0: Commissioner Kenny, getting back from Rio. And now it's about time for a word from Larry Elliott. Hey, Larry. Larry, get on the job. This is no time to be reading a newspaper.
1: Oh, I'm sorry, Fred. I just happened to see something very important in this paper here. Oh,
0: don't tell me they finally answered your letter in the advice to the Lovelorn column.
1: No, Fred. This is important news about America's aerial training program. We're now building the greatest air force in the world. Today, almost 30,000 young Americans are learning how to fly.
0: Say, that is important news.
1: Yes, Fred, not only important to the country at large, there's also a thought there for all of us who never expect to fly a plane, but daily drive a car.
0: What is that, Larry?
1: Well, one of the first things those student pilots learn about flying is to relax. The instructor always tells them not to grip the controls with tense hands. Relax, they tell their students. Then you can really fly your plane. It's the same with driving an automobile. The smooth driver is always at ease, confident. 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And there is where the alert, instant response of Texaco Sky Chief helps make smoother, better drivers. 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

0: Al Goodman, Al Goodman and his potluck philharmonic. And Jed Knox Bublitschka off the hit parade. Oh, hello, Portland. I didn't see you there.
1: Hello, Mr. Allen.
0: What are you looking for? Have you lost something?
1: Oh, I'm looking for a broom. I have to sweep up in front of the microphone.
0: Well, not now, after the program. Now, if you read your contract, Clause 7 tells you when you have
1: but
0: to...
1: But Canini Bakerino won't appear again unless the floor is spotless.
0: Canini Bakerino?
1: Uh-huh. That's Kenny Baker's new name.
0: Well, if Kenny thinks changing his name is going to keep him out of the draft, you know, they have they see through that.
1: That's not it, Mr. Allen.
0: Well, what is it?
1: Kenny sang with the Chicago Women's Symphony last Sunday.
0: Oh, he sang with the symphony and he's gone high hat, huh? Canini Bakerino. How do you like that? Look, he could call himself John Charles Fink. And he would still be Kenny Baker the Dope.
1: But Canini says he's going across the water to study.
0: Oh, Canini's going to Europe?
1: No, Staten Island.
0: Staten Island, the cultural center. The last time the opera played Staten Island, they took out the last two acts of Faust and put in Bingo, I hear.
1: Bakerino.
2: Hi, folks.
0: All right, come out from behind that aria. We know you, Kenny.
2: Canini to you. Canini Bakerino.
0: Canini Bakerino. That sounds like an Italian hors d'oeuvre.
2: That's the name I used when I sang with the Chicago Woman Symphony.
0: Oh, really? Did you go over well under that nom de plume?
2: I was a musical triumph. One critic said I was a fiasco.
0: Say, you know that that's no small praise in Chicago. When Singing Sam sang Rigoletto in Chicago, the critics to a man were conservatively noncommittal.
1: Kenny got a wonderful ovation, Mr. Allen.
0: Really?
2: Yeah, but those rowdy sailors in the audience spoiled it.
0: Sailors at a symphony concert?
2: Yes. When I finished my number, they yelled, "Anchor! Anchor!"
0: Oh, that's encore, encore.
3: Once, when I, Goodman, was a singing waiter in a Hungarian restaurant, at me they are yelling, "Bis."
0: In Hungarian, "Bis" means encore?
3: In Hungarian, "Bis" means shut up, slob, and serve the salmon.
0: Well, "Bis," and let's get on with the program.
2: I refuse to go on until this stage is cleaned up.
0: Well, what's wrong with the stage, Canini? If it's clean enough for me to lay an egg on... It's certainly clean enough for you to sing on.
2: But my tails will drag in the dust.
0: What tails?
2: I'm having a full dress suit delivered to me tonight in time for my next number.
0: Kenny, you are not going to make this program look like a mortician's anteroom. Walking around here with soup and fish on.
2: But I rented one for the Chicago Woman Symphony, and look at all the applause I got.
0: Well, people were applauding your voice, not your suit.
2: How could it be my voice? I was the same old corny tenor.
0: Kenny, please.
1: Gosh, Kenny, I can't wait to see you in a full dress suit.
2: Oh, it ought to be here any minute, Forty. I bought it at the Schlieb Clothing Company.
0: The Schlieb Clothing Company?
2: Yeah, I got to buy for $4.98 a full dress suit with two pairs of pants and a belt in the back.
0: Oh, the... A full dress suit with a belt in the back.
2: And 2 pounds of mothballs.
0: 2 pounds of mothballs thrown in. Did they fall out of the suit or did they come on the side? Well, look, Kenny... This Schlieb Clothing Company sounds to me like some pushcart outfit.
2: Oh, it's a big clothing chain, F.A. Haven't you heard the radio program?
0: No.
2: They broadcast opposite us. They're on the air now.
1: They must have lots of listeners.
0: Never mind that, Portland. Never mind. Don't go into statistics.
2: I gotta tune in right now. They're playing one of my records. I made a deal with them.
1: Oh, I'll turn on the radio.
4: And now, ladies and gentlemen, the Schlieb Clothing Company presents Transcription Time. 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
2: Some plug, huh, F.A.?
4: Kenny sings as his first number, "You Walked By." 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Be a wolf in the in Schlitz clothing. And now, for your musical entertainment, we return you to Kenny Baker.
2: Oh, goodbye.
0: What does Kenny do now? Sing a quarter note for an encore?
4: And now, men, while Kenny Baker prepares his encore, remember you have only until midnight tonight to act. The Sleep Clothing Company is through tonight. We're licked. Our lease is up. Also, we are bankrupt. The store is on fire right now. We're through. This is positively our last night in business. It's goodbye, Broadway. Sleep is through. Finished. Done.
5: Tune in again tomorrow night and every night for news of more bargains than sleep. And now, the Fosdick Cafeterias bring you that stirring drama of everyday life, Heartburn House.
0: Turn that thing off. And, Kenny, you forget about that full dress suit. Oh, what's this?
2: This must be my suit now. Who's Kenny Baker?
6: I am.
2: My name is Schlitz.
6: Oh, yes, sir.
2: This is Mr. Krieger. I'll tell him, Mr. Baker.
6: Okay, Krieger. Neck 13.
7: Neck 16.
6: Waist 34.
7: Waist 43.
6: Sleeve.
0: Wait a minute. Wait a minute. What do you guys think you're doing?
6: We ain't debating the land lease bill, brother. Neck 19.
7: Neck 7.
0: What is this? You say waist 43. Krieger says 34. You say vest 19. Krieger says 7.
6: Can I help it? Krieger don't take no orders from nobody.
7: Hips 56. Hips 23.
6: Sleeve 33.
0: Now, wait a minute. Wait a minute. Wait a minute. Do you mean to tell me that you can afford to make a suit, a dress suit to order for Kenny for $4.98?
6: Oh, well, our advertised price is $12.98. We allow Baker $8 on that old suit he's got on.
0: Oh.
7: Sure.
6: Chest 32.
7: Chest 14 and a half.
6: Okay, Baker. Your suit will be ready in the morning.
0: I still don't get it. $12.98 for a tailor-made full dress suit.
6: Oh, look, buddy. $12.98 is the list price. We're allowing Baker $8 for the suit he's got on. Balance $4.98. Isn't that the deal, Baker?
2: That's the deal.
0: I still don't get it.
6: Well, we gotta get back to the plant now. Okay, Baker. Take off our suit.
0: Now I get it.
6: Hey, this is my suit.
2: You just traded it into us for $8, right?
6: That's right. But I can't take this suit off till I get the full dress suit.
2: That's our suit, buddy. I'm sorry.
6: But I have to have that suit on when I sing my next number.
2: Look, I think we can settle the whole thing. Even if it does cost us money, we want you to be happy.
0: Fine, fine.
2: Tell me, Baker, how do you like that suit you got on?
6: I like it fine. I've had it on for 4 years.
2: What does the young lady think of it?
1: Oh, I think it looks well on Penny.
2: Okay. Now, as you know, Baker, we allowed you $8 on that suit. Now, you give us $8 for it, and it's yours. So we don't make a penny, but we make a friend.
0: Oh, now, I'm not going to stand...
6: Why, don't worry, F.A. I can take care of myself.
0: You can take care
6: of... Well, Baker, $7 and not a penny more.
2: You're a hard man, Baker. Okay, we'll take the $7.
0: Kenny.
6: It's a deal, mister. Here's your money.
2: Okay. Let's go, Krieger.
7: That's Huckersay 32.
8: Huckersay 44.
0: Kenny... Of all the...
6: Oh, boy, did I pull one on them.
0: You pulled one on them?
6: Yeah, didn't you get it?
0: Get what?
6: They forgot the sales tax.
0: Oh, that's done it. Music, maestro.

0: Presley, Merry Goes Round on her merry-go-round. And all of the Martins fans, the friends in Providence, Rhode Island, are invited to hear the Martins at the Metropolitan Theater in Providence starting this coming Friday. And now...
1: Mr. Allen!
0: Wait a minute. Gentleman from Providence. Congratulations. He couldn't wait until the Martins got there. He's meeting them halfway. Now, you can't do better than that.
1: Mr. Allen, can I borrow a pencil?
0: A pencil? What for? Does one of our fans want you to autograph his straitjacket?
1: No, it's on account of Mama. Yeah? If anybody says anything good tonight, she wants me to write it down and tell her when I get home.
0: Well, look, if your mother wants to know what's going on around here, Portland, why doesn't she just turn on her radio and listen?
1: Well, she can't find her radio on account of the smoke.
0: What smoke?
1: Last Christmas, Mama got mad at Santa Claus, so she plugged up the chimney of the fireplace to keep him out.
0: So?
1: So tonight, Mama forgot about the chimney and built a fire.
0: Yeah.
1: Now smoke's just pouring out of the fireplace, and the house is so full of smoke.
0: Your mother can't find her radio. Mm-hmm. Took a long time to get to that, didn't it? I could have done it much sooner. Well, all right, now here's a pencil, Portland, and here's something to write down to tell your mother. It's a brief dissertation by James Wallington on the subject of smoking fireplaces.
2: Smoke pouring from an open fireplace means trouble, and so does smoke puffing from the exhaust of a car. For when a car smokes, it's likely due to excessive wear that will cost a pretty penny to correct. 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

0: You have just heard Rhythm is Red, White, and Blue, appropriate overture music for our Texaco Roundtable, the only roundtable in radio, ladies and gentlemen, that specializes in trivia. Our three guests from the studio audience are ready for their unrehearsed participation, and Portland formally opens the roundtable session by calling the roll.
1: First is Mr. Ray Marr of Flatbush, Brooklyn.
0: Well, good evening, Mr. Good evening, Mr. Marr.
2: Good evening, Mr. Allen.
0: You live in Flatbush, Mr. Marr?
2: I do, Mr. Allen.
0: And as a resident of Brooklyn, I imagine you're a loyal Dodger fan.
2: Very much.
0: Well, do you think the Dodgers will win the pennant this coming season?
2: Very, very definitely, Mr. Allen. We can't miss this year.
0: We can't miss this year. Well, I think that Brooklyn has a good chance, too, Mr. Marr. I tell you, with all of the ball players being drafted, I think Brooklyn is very lucky. Because with the number of old men they have playing this season, I think at the end of the year, Brooklyn will be the only club left in the league that still has nine men left on it.
2: Well, I'll tell you, Mr. Allen, I'd like to have my son Robert write you about that and hear what he says. He's one of the younger generation, and I think you'll probably have a letter of complaint from him and a lot of youngsters in Brooklyn.
0: Well, I probably will, but I don't get over there very often, and when I do, I go in an armored truck. Tell me, do you work in Brooklyn? What is your business?
2: No, sir, I work in New York. That is, out of New York. I'm with the Beechnut Packing Company,
0: oh,
2: and I have a special assignment at the moment. I'm
0: going to ask you what it is, but if you'd rather go on, you can just...
2: I'm waiting.
0: What is it you do, Mr. Ma?
2: I am stopped at the moment. I'm concerned particularly, Mr. Allen, at the moment with the distribution of Beechnut's newest product, soup.
0: Soup?
2: Yes, sir.
0: The people who were making gum are now making in the soup business?
2: That's right, sir.
0: Well, what do you do? You just don't go around with loose soup.
2: No.
0: What do you do? What do you do?
2: No, I'm concerned over in the borough of Queens, particularly, as part of Greater New York, and the distribution to the various dealers.
0: Oh, well, soup. You don't have man go around with you, a vice president in charge of croutons, do you?
2: Not yet, no, sir.
0: Well, thank you a lot, Mr. Marr. I was going to ask you, in the factory, a big soup factory like that, suppose you get thousands of cans of soup all packed up there, and when you get ready to label it, how do you know which soup is in what can? I mean, isn't that confusing?
2: Well, you have to know the man that put the soup in the can, I guess. That's about the only way.
0: The district attorney has been putting a lot of things in the can. Probably could help you out. Well, thanks a lot, Mr. Marr. And now, Portland.
1: This is Pauline Kelly of Jackson Heights, New York.
0: Well, good evening, Mrs.
3: Good
0: Kelly.
3: Good evening, Mr. Allen.
0: I've always wanted to see what someone who lived in Jackson Heights looked like, and I'm very grateful to you for coming over tonight.
3: Well, thank you.
0: Tell me, what do you do for excitement over there? Jackson Heights is the Monte Carlo of Long Island, isn't it?
3: Yes, rather.
0: I couldn't locate it. My eyes are poor. But,
3: forget it. On account of the World's Fair.
0: Pardon?
3: We had the World's Fair over there. You couldn't forget it so easily.
0: Well, I know, but now that it's gone, how do you know when you're in Jackson Heights? Conceivably go through it in a moment of weakness there. But tell me, what do you do over there for excitement? Come to New York?
3: Yes.
0: Oh, that's the principal.
3: Yes, and since the bus strike, we haven't been to New York so much.
0: Oh, you haven't? Well, you've gotten
3: crippled.
0: Oh, I'm sorry to hear that. You've gotten to know Jackson Heights better then, haven't you? Well, would you prefer to live in Jackson Heights, or say, would you rather live there than in Hollywood?
3: Well, I've never been to Hollywood.
0: Well, then you'll settle
3: for
0: Jackson Heights. Well, I think you're doing the wise thing. You know, with all the rain they've had out in Hollywood recently, they tell me that people don't have mice in their cellars anymore. They have salmon now. Well, thank you a lot for coming up, Mrs. Kelly. And now, Portland?
1: Master Larry Robinson of New York City.
0: Well, good evening, Larry.
4: Mr. Allen.
0: How old are you, Larry?
4: I'm 11 years old.
0: 11 years old. You're holding your age well, I must say. Not a gray hair up to now that I can see. Well, tell me, what is your profession? What business are you in, Larry?
4: Well, I'm on the radio on stage.
0: Oh, radio on stage simultaneously?
4: Yes, sir.
0: Oh, you do? You do the both all at once, sir?
4: No.
0: Huh?
4: Well,
0: Do one at a time?
4: Yes.
0: What? You're on a stage? What show have you been in?
4: A Life with Father.
0: Well, it's on tonight. Why aren't you down there?
4: Because I grew out of my clothes and
0: you
4: my
0: grew body. Out of the suit and you grew out of the pot, huh?
4: I didn't want to buy another pair pants till they got another boy.
0: Well, that's the... that's the way it is. That's the way it is in show business, Larry. They all... it's nice to know that early, so you'll be prepared now for anything in show business as you grow older. Well, that brings us to our question, and tonight we take up a minor matter that has to do with parents and their children. Psychiatrists and authorities on child education today claim that certain accepted practices are outmoded. Some educators say that children should not have homework to do after school, and the children should... Now, we know where that's coming from. That's the Brooklyn element again. We'll go over there late tonight and tear down all the schools and make them very happy. But the psychiatrists say the children should not be regimented by dancing, music, and dramatic lessons either. One authority on child behavior says that spanking a child tends to cause nervous strain and assorted complexes in later life. Now, this despite the fact that philosophers down through the years have used the old adage, spare the rod and spoil the child. So our question tonight is, do you think children should be spanked, or do you feel that lumbar chastisement is injurious to the child? Now, Mr. Marr, you have a family, do you?
2: I do, Mr. Allen. I have one son.
0: One son. Well, tell me, how do you feel about spanking?
2: Well, I think that as far as sparing the rod is concerned, in the child's, let us say, the first 6 or 8 years, I think a little... once over light with the rod occasionally does no harm.
0: Does the child no harm?
2: No, sir.
0: Well, what technique do you use? Do you prepare the child horizontally before you...
2: Well, it's kind of difficult. I haven't had to do a great deal in the past, and at the moment I'd be kind of fearful because he's getting kind of big, and I think...
0: In self-defense.
2: Self-defense now, yes.
0: If you hit him from now on, it will be in self-defense.
2: That's right.
0: Tell me, were you spanked as a boy, Mr. Marr?
2: I was.
0: You find that later life you had any inhibitions or complexes resulting from that?
2: No, sir, I don't think so.
0: You didn't have any welts that lasted that long?
2: Not that long, no.
0: Well, thank you. Now, Mrs. Kelly, do you have a family, may I ask?
5: Yes, I have.
0: You have how many children?
5: Four
0: children. You see the people from there? You see, there we are. Posterity's getting a reception. That could happen in radio, you know. But tell me, how do you feel about the spanking problem?
5: Well, I'm for it and against it. Yep. I think when the child is young, a little spanking is very good for him.
0: A little spanking, it helps the circulation besides... bringing home your point.
5: And later, I think that sometimes denying a child something he wants very much has a more... lasting effect upon
0: it. Denying the child something he wants when it's older rather than spanking it.
5: Yes.
0: Well, I guess that's right, too. I don't know. I never had anything when I was young, so they couldn't take anything away from me. And my father had no sense of direction, and he always spanked me on the back of the neck, which is a horrible position you see me in today. Well, thank you. Mrs. Kelly. Now, Larry, how do you feel about spanking?
4: Well, I think that if you mean to be bad and you're purposely bad, I think you should be spanked.
0: You think if a boy is purposely bad that he should be spanked, huh?
4: Yes, I'd rather be spanked than have a toy or not go to a party or a movie. I'd rather be spanked.
0: You'd rather be spanked and have it right over with, huh? Than to have your toys taken away or not be allowed to go to the movies or something like that.
4: Yes.
0: Well, I think you've got something there, Larry. I'm sorry we haven't got time to go into this thoroughly, but our round table seems to stand pretty well for spanking. I personally feel that what we have accomplished here tonight is strictly a matter of opinion. I think that where spanking is concerned, children will have to grin and bear it. And when a parent puts a child on his knee, it will not be to give an imitation of Edgar Bergen. Spanking is a slap-happy device. The child takes the slap, and the parent is happy. On this percussion observation, our round table adjourns. Thank you, Mr. Marr. Thank you. And now Kenny, minus dress suit, $7, and frivolous demeanor, and no opinion on spanking, returns to sing Villa from the Merry Widow.

0: you. You didn't know I was doing the whole thing, ventriloquism. I was behind there singing the whole thing. You never even knew it. Well, thank you.
1: Pardon me, brother.
0: Oh, just a minute, brother. Who are you?
1: The name is Zero, Nero Zero, creator of cold weather comedy. I'm holding my annual spring clearance of cold weather gags. I can let you have some wild cheese.
0: No, I'm
1: Let me give you a sample. Get this one. It was so cold last winter, three snowmen walked out of my yard and tried to get into the house.
0: No.
1: Here's another one.
0: No.
1: It was so cold last winter, I saw an icicle wearing earmuffs. And here's another one.
0: No,
1: it was
0: wait,
1: so
0: just,
1: cold
0: just
1: last
0: a minute,
1: winter.
0: Just a minute. Bad enough you tell them you're enjoying them, too. You're wasting your time, Nero Zero, not to mention those prop laughs there. Now, I'm not in the market for cold weather jokes at the moment. Why, this is spring. Winter is a dead issue.
2: Oh, I wouldn't say that, Fred.
0: You wouldn't, Jimmy?
2: No. Winter may be passe for comedy, but it's still a vivid memory to many motorists. For any driver will admit that cold weather puts the gasoline to the severest test of any season. And again, during this recent winter, more and more motorists switched to Texaco Fire Chief. They put Fire Chief to the cold weather test, and it came through consistently with brilliant, flashing performance. They're going to stay with Fire Chief the year round, and there's a mighty good reason why. Fire Chief is the famous all-action gasoline. The slow-action duds, those sluggish, worthless elements, are out of Fire Chief. That's what gives Fire Chief its surefire start, lively acceleration, stamina in the long run. So next time, try famous Texaco Fire Chief gasoline. There's not a dud in a tank full.
0: And now the Texaco Workshop players. Tonight they present a burlesque of one of radio's most popular programs, Haven Macquarie's Marriage Club. Our version is called The Wedlock Society, or Troth and Consequences. 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
6: Each week, as you know, the Wedlock Society visits a lodge in a different city, interviewing couples on the joys and heartaches of married life. Tonight, Misto brings you the Wedlock Society's lodge meeting from Nutley, New Jersey. And here is our moderator, Mr. Raven McSorry.
0: Thanks, brides and grooms, and welcome one and all to this meeting of the Nutley Lodge of the Wedlock Society. As we convene here tonight, let us give thanks to Cupid, who first joined our hands together in wedlock and started us down the pathway of life, ready to clip our coupons from the bonds of matrimony. Is our first loving couple ready, Cat?
6: Yes, Raven. Will you old folks step up to the microphone? This way.
7: Okay.
6: Right here, madam.
7: Hey!
0: Folks, I wish you could see this devoted and tottering couple. Mr. and Mrs. Obadiah Kelp. Welcome, Obadiah.
7: Thank you.
0: Welcome to the Wedlock Society, Mrs. Kelp.
7: Hey!
0: Now, Brother Kelp, where do you and your ever-loving spouse come from?
7: We come from right here in Nutley.
0: And how long ago did you two get pelted with rice and hit on the head with old shoes?
7: Hey!
0: I'm speaking to your boyfriend, Mrs. Kelp.
7: Don't pay no heed.
0: Oh.
7: We've been married 37 years.
0: Adoring each other 37 years. Congratulations.
7: Hey!
8: Shut up, Cynthia. Speaking to Daddy.
7: Oh!
0: Now tell me, Brother Kelp, how did you propose to this apple of your eye here?
7: Whole thing was a mistake.
0: Mistake?
7: Well, since he was always deep as a haddock, one night we were sitting in the parlor, and I start singing, Carry Me Back to Old Virginia.
0: Yeah?
7: Well, Cynthia being deep, first time I sung Carry Me, she thought I said Marry Me. And Cynthia yelled, I will, and I was hooked.
9: Hey!
7: Shut up, Cynthia.
0: And now for our first wedlock question. A bottle of Misto, the all-purpose hair tonic, goes to Mrs. Beulah Plotnick of Pone, Georgia, for sending in the following question. And the question is, which do you think are smarter, husbands or wives? Mr. Kelp.
7: Husband.
0: And Mrs. Kelp.
9: Hey.
0: Thank you, Mrs. For your brilliant answers, the makers of Misto present you two charter members of the Wedlock Society with these two crisp $5 bills and these two two-gallon jugs of Misto.
7: Gosh, thanks. Hey!
0: Shut up, Cynthia! And as you... And as you old sweethearts creep down Lover's Lane with your jugs of Misto huddled to your breast, remember the words of Tony Wan. Our first love and last love is the same love. That's love. And now our next turtle doves, Mr. and Mrs. Homer Swan. Good evening, lovers eternal.
10: Hello.
11: Hello. I'm feeling faint, Homer.
0: Now don't get nervous, little lady.
10: Mine is always fainting.
0: How long since you two were welded by Cupid's blowtorch?
10: 10 years. Seems like 50.
0: And how many bundles of bliss has the progeny pelican dumped down your chimney?
10: Well, huh?
11: I feel faint, Homer.
10: Not now, Minor. What was that question again, mister?
0: How many little feet patter around your floor as night falls?
10: Oh, hundreds. We got mice.
0: No, Homer, I...
11: I'm gonna faint, Homer. Oh!
0: Your wife has fainted, Homer.
10: She's always fainting. My water bill last month was $42.
0: We've got to bring her, too. Get some water, organist.
1: There ain't any water, Raven.
0: Well, put some... throw some Misto on her.
1: Okay.
11: Where am I?
1: Mr. Brotto, too, all right.
10: Hey, look what your Misto's done. Mine has got a full beard. She looks like General Grant.
1: She's fainted again.
10: I'll get her out of here. Which way is the barber shop?
0: Before you pick up this woman you cherish, the love light of your life, Homer Swan, the makers of Misto present you with these two crisp new $5 bills and these two-gallon jugs of Misto.
10: Misto? Gee, thanks.
0: And now...
10: I'll get these jugs of Misto right home. I'll be back for mine later.
0: As you walk down Lover's Lane in the twilight of life, brother and sister Swan, remember that Misto also comes in the handy full pipe size for loving couples too weak to lift the big 2-gallon jug of Misto. Our next dearly beloved, and you perennial handholders are, you sister.
11: I'm Mrs. Eustace Prawn.
7: I'm Eustace Prawn.
0: I see you, Brother Prawn, are holding your wife's hand. Something tells me you've been holding her hand since your wedding day.
7: I have to. If I ever let go, she'll beat my brains out.
0: Well, before we get to your question, Mr. Prawn, let me initiate you into the Wedlock Society by presenting you with this big, free, 2-gallon jug of Misto.
7: No, thanks.
0: You will find that... What?
7: No, thanks. I don't want no Misto.
0: You're on a radio program, and you're refusing a free sample?
7: You heard me. I don't want it.
0: But you... You can't refuse a free sample over the air.
7: Why can't I?
0: You might start a trend. Free samples are the lifeblood of radio. If people start refusing free samples, goodwill will be destroyed. Radio is through. Take this Misto.
7: No.
0: But I tell you, you can't refuse. Do you want people mailing thousands of encyclopedias back to information, please? Want people to rebel and not send in their box tops?
11: Well, I...
0: Do you want studio audiences to leave MCs with thousands of cakes of soap on their hands? This Misto here is a token of goodwill. Take it.
7: Now.
0: Take this.
7: Quit choking me. Will you
10: take it easy, Raven. You'll goodwill him to death.
0: Okay. Now, please, Mr. Prawn, will you take this Misto?
7: Well, why should I?
0: Read him a commercial, Ted. Show him why he should.
10: All right, Raven. Now, Mr. Prawn, why not try a jug of Misto? Misto is the new mystery all-purpose hair tonic.
7: Oh.
10: Misto contains carotidium hypothecate.
7: Oh.
10: Misto revitalizes the scalp.
7: Your
10: scalp is dull and logy, if your cowlick hangs down a lifeless bang, if you have whisk-broom hair, use Misto. Oh.
0: Well, Mr. Prawn...
7: I still don't want it.
0: This is terrible. Why?
7: Well, look, I got more hair now than I know what to do with.
0: You haven't got it with you.
7: I mean on my chest. I have to part my chest to zip up my union suit.
5: But Misto also contains glue. It mends furniture.
7: I live on a trailer.
5: But Misto is delicious.
9: Gosh, Raven, the sponsor's coming out of the control room.
5: Mr. Bemis.
9: What's going on here, Mastari?
5: This man refuses to take a free sample of Misto, Mr. Bemis.
9: Refuses? He can't refuse. Misto will be the laughingstock of the country. If we can't give Misto away, how can we sell it?
5: Yeah! You see, Mr. Prawn?
7: I still don't want it.
5: Mr. Bemis, he won't take it.
9: He's got to take it. But sorry, if you don't make this yuck take that free sample, you're fired.
5: Oh, yes? Come here, Prawn.
7: I don't want...
5: I know. You don't want Misto, the hair tonic.
7: I got hair.
5: I know that. You don't want Misto, the furniture mender.
7: I got no furniture.
5: I know. You like pancakes.
7: Yeah.
5: Good. Misto tastes delicious on pancakes. Now, here's your free sample.
7: I only like pancakes plain.
5: But... Misto is good for anything.
7: I don't like anything.
9: Prawn, you are the most cantankerous man I've ever seen.
5: What's the matter with you, Prawn?
7: Look, I got insomnia. I can't sleep. Misto ain't good for that.
5: It isn't, eh?
7: Hey, put down that jug, eh? What are you going to do?
5: I'm curing your insomnia. Take this.
7: No.
5: His eyes are closed. He's sleeping like a little baby.
9: Congratulations, McSorry. You found another use for Misto. It cures insomnia.
5: Quick, Ted, stick that free sample under Prawn's coat.
9: Okay.
5: And so, folks, as we see Brother Prawn laying here doubled up with his head resting against the microphone, with both eyes closed, dreaming of wedded happiness ahead, let us all give thanks for the great institution of marriage. Marriage is the only union today that is functioning in harmony. And so, brothers and sisters of the Wedlock Society, good night. Now Larry Elliott. Larry Elliott sums up for the defense.
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0: Oh, dear Liza, dear Liza, will you have the polo, dear Liza, polo?
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0: But you take the old tube.
1: 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Have one.
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0: We present Arthur Lowe, John LeMessurier, and Clive Dunn in Dad's Army. Episode 13, The Showing Up of Corporal Jones, featuring John Laurie and Arnold Ridley, with this week's guests, Graham Stark and Jack Watson. Here is the news, and this is John Snagg reading it. It is the summer of 1940, and the Nazi invasion of our homeland looms ever present. But always on the alert and ready for a fair fight is that stalwart band of men, the Home Guard. At Walmington-on-Sea, the local platoon is assembling as usual for the evening parade. In the side office of the church hall, Sergeant Wilson is alone, listening to the wireless.
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2: Wilson?
1: DXB.
2: That's Lord Haw, isn't it? Why are you listening to that?
3: All right, I'll turn it off, sir. I'd only just switch it on. That's how it was tuned, you see. It's the vicar's wireless.
2: Good heavens.
3: Well, it must be a mistake, obviously.
2: All the same, I have to watch him. That sermon of his on Sunday was pretty seditious.
3: Oh, really? I didn't notice anything, sir.
2: With Hitler just the other side of the channel, he could have chosen a better subject than the parting of the waves. Now then, Wilson. Major Regan from Area HQ is paying us a visit today.
3: Oh, yes, sir.
2: I expect it's because we're on coast watch tonight. If you look at the map, you'll see that we're responsible for the section from Stone's Amusement Arcade to the Jolly Roger Pier.
3: Yes, sir. That's right, sir.
2: Now, that pier is our weak point. We'd better put our best man there. Now, who have you got in reserve?
3: Oh, there's Godfrey and Fraser, sir.
2: Who's the better of the two, in your judgment?
3: Well, in the ordinary way of things, Godfrey. Well, unfortunately, he has this bladder trouble.
2: Yes, a little risky.
3: Yes.
2: The invasion might start while he had his back turned. Put Fraser there. By the way, are the men ready for parade?
3: Oh, yes, sir.
2: Right, let's get on with it.
3: Yes, sir.
4: Permission to speak, sir?
2: Not now, Jones. Get the men falling in.
4: Oh, very good, sir. Right, sir. The two, get fell in.
3: Come on now, if you can. All right. Now, squad, attention. Squad, present and correct, sir.
2: Right, squad. Squad,
4: stand at ease.
2: Now, I have an announcement. Mrs. Samways, the guide mistress, has requested that when doing arms drill in the guide hut, the order slope arms will not be given with fixed bayonets. It appears that the points of your bayonets went straight through the felt roof, and now when it rains, she has to send half the troop home.
5: Ought and get hold of some roofing felt if she wants some. Mind you, it'll cost her.
2: Yes, thank you, Walker. Mrs. Samways also mentioned that her assistant, Miss Beckwith, was followed home last night by one of our men, whom, she alleges, flashed an unobscured torch on her legs and said, "Cool, look at them gammaroos." It's not funny. That's not the sort of thing I want to hear about my unit. Walker, Jones, Pike, you were on patrol at the time. I'm not going to ask you who it was, but don't...

0: Let it happen again.
1: Permission to speak, sir.
0: Yes, Joan.
1: That's what I wanted permission to speak about before, sir. I wanted to own up it was me.
0: I'm surprised at you, Jones.
1: Yes, I know, sir. I don't know what come over me.
0: I mean, it's most embarrassing for a young girl. And suppose it had been Mrs. Samways.
1: I wouldn't have bothered.
2: Silence in the rest.
0: Thank you, Wilson. Now, pay attention, men. Tonight, we take over the defense of a vulnerable stretch of our beloved land. Tonight, we are responsible for England between the Jolly Roger Pier to the west and Stone's Amusement Arcade to the east. I've collected you somewhat earlier tonight because Major Regan of Area HQ is going to pay us a visit, and it's quite on the cards that he may give us a snap inspection. So I think we should all be well advised to check our weapons and generally smarten ourselves up. Fall the men out, Corporal Jones.
3: Set up! Patel, fall out!
0: Wilson, I think we'd do well to go into the office and check our own weapons.
4: All right, sir. After you, sir.
0: Thank you. Let's see what we've got. Water bottle, gas mask, knife, knuckle duster, bicycle chain, cosh. Sandwiches. Ah. Wonder what Elizabeth has put in them. Oh, dear. Spam again.
4: Ah. Bad luck, sir.
0: Hope she's put some pickle in. Ah, yes, good. Mango chutney. Made with carrots. Wonder what's for pudding. Strawberry jam. Also made with carrots. Come in.
5: It's Major Regan, sir, from Area HQ.
0: Thank you, Fraser. That'll be all.
5: Thank you, sir.
6: Good evening, Mannering. I'm Major Regan.
0: Oh, how do you do, sir? This is Sergeant Wilson.
6: Good evening, Sergeant.
7: Good evening, sir.
6: I couldn't help noticing as I came through the hall just now, Mannering, the rather casual attitude of the men.
0: Oh, no, sir. No, no, there's nothing casual about my men. I can assure you the discipline here is absolutely first class.
7: Here are, Mr. Mannering. I nearly forgot. Half a dozen eggs, half a pound block of milk chocolate. Oh, and here's your fag, Sergeant Wilson. You can settle up with me later.
6: Haven't you forgotten something?
7: You'll have to wait your turn, mate. I'll take your order in a minute.
6: You've forgotten to salute. There are two officers present.
0: Walker, this is Major Regan.
7: Oh, call blimey, I I didn't see you there, sir.
6: Now, look here, Mannering. What's going on here?
8: Hey, I'm Mr. Mannering. 6 pounds of sausages. There's enough there for the whole platoon. I've brought a bit of fat so that we can have a good fry-up about 2 o'clock in the morning.
6: Rank, man, rank!
8: Oh, I beg your pardon, they are not rank. They were fresh this morning.
6: What?
8: Oh, Lord, I'm sorry, Major, sir. I didn't see you standing there, so I'm sorry, sir, Major, sir.
6: Perhaps you'd care to explain what's going on, Mannering.
0: Yes, well, but that'll be all, Jones and Walker.
7: Right, thank you, sir.
0: You see, sir, we were just getting ready for Coast Watch.
6: Looks as if you're getting ready for the church bazaar.
0: Well, these little extras keep up their morale, you know, sir.
6: The best way to keep up morale, Mannering, is to have discipline and efficiency. Now, the BGS has appointed me to inspect training and battle drill in all our Home Guard units in the command, and I'm going to start with you.
0: Yes, sir. What sort of things do you want to see?
6: The lot. Use of weapons, map reading, first aid, bayonet fighting, physical fitness, unarmed combat, everything.
0: I see. Samuelson, perhaps you'll get the men standing by.
4: All right, sir.
0: I welcome your inspection, sir. We're proud of our progress here.
6: Let's get on with it, then.
0: Very good, sir. You just follow me.
8: Squad, cut!
0: Everything ready, Wilson?
4: As near as it can be in the time.
0: Would you care to start the inspection now, Major?
6: You mean before they all forget their party pieces, eh?
0: Lead the way, Sergeant.
4: All right, sir. Now, these men are studying aircraft recognition.
0: Would you like to try them out, sir?
6: Right, you. What's your name?
7: Walker, sir.
6: What plane's that?
7: Eichel 111, sir.
6: Good. Let's see the next diagram.
4: That's the only one we have.
6: What's the good of only recognizing a Heinkel 111?
4: Well, around here it usually is a Heinkel 111.
0: Now, over here we learn the rudiments of map reading. Take that cup off the Isle of Wight, Fraser.
7: Sorry, sir.
6: Right, now you'll see that river running through the valley.
7: Aye, sir.
6: Now there's a bridge. What's that by the bridge?
7: A church without a steeple.
6: Give the map references.
7: 602391. It'll be Methodist, I expect.
6: What's that there?
7: A watermill.
6: And that?
7: A railway cutting.
6: And that?
7: A wee speck of dirt.
6: Yes, that is. Not bad. Not bad at all.
9: Excuse me, sir. If you'd like to come over here, sir, this is the first aid instruction.
0: This is Private Godfrey, sir.
10: How do you do?
6: Godfrey, how do you arrest arterial bleeding?
11: Oh, a tourniquet is the pressure point. Here on the wrist, here inside the elbow, or here on the neck.
6: Good. Now, what do you have to remember about a tourniquet round the throat?
11: It kills the patient. Pardon? It's better to use the thumb and to relieve the pressure every 5 minutes. Is that what sir meant?
6: Yes, of course.
9: Excuse me, sir. Over here, sir.
6: Sergeant. Yes. Before we go on, I'd like to have a few words with the men.
9: Oh, very good, sir. Right.
6: Fall in the three ranks. Thank you, sergeant. Now, I dare say you are wondering why I'm here. Well, the reasons are very simple. The Home Guard has got to become an efficient fighting unit. There is no room in it for slackers, dodgers, spivs, and drones.
1: Here, Jonesy, what's he looking at me for?
6: Or for elderly gentlemen amusing themselves. Now, you're the map-reading expert, Fraser, isn't it?
12: Aye, sir.
6: How old are you?
12: 58.
6: And you?
13: 59.
6: You?
8: 60.
13: Alf.
6: So you're 60, eh, Corporal? You've got a lot of medal ribbons.
8: Yes, sir. Yes, sir.
6: Now, what are they? I don't recognize them.
8: Well, a bit before your time, you know, sir. Look, I'll show you. These here, 1 to 6, they're all general service medals. Number 7, that's the Egyptian campaign, 1884 to 1885. Number 8, that's the Caliph Star.
6: And what's number 9?
8: Well, we got that trying to relieve General Gordon.
6: You must have been pretty young when you won that Egyptian campaign medal.
8: Well, I didn't have me stripe that. I do remember, yes.
6: That's hardly surprising. You'd be 6 years old.
8: Oh, well, perhaps I have knocked off a year or two, but I'm as fit as anybody. I mean, that's the point, you see, sir. You just let me get out with a cold steel, sir. They don't like it up him, you know, sir. They don't like it up him.
0: All right, go. Very good soldier, sir, if a little over-enthusiastic.
6: Right, Jones, let's have a look at your rifle.
8: Right, sir. There you are, sir.
6: I don't suppose you even remember how to fire it.
8: Oh, yes, I do. You just press this trigger here.
9: The picker's not going to care for that hole in his roof, is he, Mr. Mannering?
6: Captain Mannering, is that man quite safe? Now, he's making a shambles of your platoon.
0: Well, he's very good as a rule. But you're making him nervous.
6: I don't like nervous soldiers. Now, have you got a target for bayonet practice?
0: Yes. Yes, it's over there.
6: Good, good, good. Now, let's see what they make of bayonet fighting.
0: Right.
9: Walker, Pike, over here.
6: No. We know the young ones can take care of themselves. Let me see these two.
0: You mean Fraser and Jones?
6: Yes.
9: Fraser, Jones, over here.
3: Roger.
6: Right. You see that target?
12: Aye, sir.
6: Let's see some guts, then. Go on.
0: Off you go, Fraser.
12: Aye, sir. Haroo! Haroo! Get him here, lad! Get him here! Lad!
6: Good. You really thought you were doing that to a Nazi, didn't you?
12: Oh, no, sir. Just somebody I don't like very much.
0: Well done, Fraser. Your turn now, Jones.
6: Now, you, Corporal Jones, you ready? Go on, charge!
8: Right. You dirty heathen swine. Blunderer, looter, rapist, ravisher, despoiler of women. Wah! Wah! Wah! Wah! Wah!

0: You better go and give him a hand, Wilson.
1: All right, sir.
2: Mannering, that man is making your platoon look ludicrous.
3: But he's as keen as mustard, sir.
2: I can't help that. I think he could be a positive danger.
4: Oh, I'm sorry about that, sir. I missed. My glasses got steamed up, you see, and I couldn't see where I was going.
0: Yes, all right, James. Would you care to see a little grenade drill, sir?
2: No, thank you. I've seen enough. We'd better have a word in your office, Mannering.
0: Very well, sir. Wilson, you come too.
1: Yes, sir.
0: Carry on with bayonet practice, Corporal Jones.
3: Yeah, no.
0: On second thoughts, make it map reading. Would like to go through, sir?
2: Thank you. Now, Mannering, I shall have to make my report on your unit to the area commander. You've a long way to go, but you've done reasonably well.
0: Thank you, sir.
2: However, I'm rather worried about Lance Corporal Jones. He's clearly over age. My feeling is that he should stand down.
0: Oh, surely not, sir.
2: He's just not physically up to it. And when it comes to real action, you'll find him a liability.
3: But he's got just the kind of fighting spirit we need. I should hate to lose him.
2: You may have to.
1: Yes, sir. Lance Corporal Jones has such a distinguished record of service.
2: I know that, Sergeant. Very well, I'm a fair man, and since you've so much faith in him, I'll tell you what. If he can complete the divisional assault course in 15 minutes, we'll let him remain with your platoon.
0: 15 minutes? That's a bit steep, isn't it?
2: That's my decision. Now, let me know if Jones is agreeable to the test. Good night.
5: That's awfully fast, sir, 15 minutes. I mean, they give the infantry 10.
0: He'll never do it. Look at the poor showing he made over the course last time. Oh, no, Regan just wants to see Jones make a fool of himself. Well, you better get him in. It's no good prolonging the agony.
1: All right, sir. That's Robert Jones. Would you come in, please?
4: Right, Mr. Wilson. You wanted to see me?
0: Yes, come in and sit down, Jones.
4: Thank you, sir.
0: Now, Jones, there's something I've got to tell you.
4: You mean I'm going to get my second stripe, sir?
0: Well, no, not exactly, Jones. You see, the fact is that Major Regan feels that...
4: Yes, sir.
0: He feels that you're a little overage.
4: Overage for what, sir? I'm only 70.
0: Well, that's just the point, Jones. You see, they feel that 70 is a bit overage.
4: Well, I don't understand, sir. I mean, I can do everything the younger blokes can do. Well, almost everything.
0: I'm sorry, Jones. He wants you to stand down.
4: Stand down, sir?
0: Yes. It's very unfortunate, but that's how it is.
4: Well, there's nothing you can do, sir?
0: I'm afraid not. It's out of my hands.
5: There's always the test, sir.
0: Oh. I don't honestly think Mr. Jones could do that.
4: What test is that, sir?
0: It's to go over the divisional assault course in 15 minutes.
4: Whoa, that'd be a bit of cake, that would.
0: I don't really think you could manage it, Jones.
4: Oh, I could do it easy. They don't call me old sand and guts for nothing, you know, sir.
0: Well, it's up to you. But think very carefully about it, and then let us know.
4: Yes, I will, sir.
0: All right. You better go and check that the men are ready for patrol.
4: Yeah, very good, sir. Whew, cool, blimey.
6: Hello, Jonesy. What's the matter with you?
4: Well, nothing, Joe.
6: Oh, come off it. You look as if you've lost a bob and found sixpence.
4: Well, if you must know, I've been asked to stand down.
6: Stand down? You mean leave the platoon?
4: Yeah, they say I'm too old.
6: Oh, that's a bit of a liberty, isn't it?
5: Is there nothing Mr. Mannering can do?
4: I'm afraid not, Mr. Godfrey.
5: Oh, dear.
4: Mind you, I could stay on.
6: How do you mean?
4: Well, if I could go round the assault course in 15 minutes, they'd let me stay.
6: 15 minutes? Blimey. How long did it take you the last time we went round?
4: 2 hours and 15 minutes.
6: See what I mean? You're not off 2 hours, you're definitely there.
4: Yeah, well, I shall have to practice a bit, that's all. Right, come on then, let's get ready for patrol, come on.
6: Oh, he'll never get round that assault course in that time, Godfrey.
5: Of course he won't. Oh, dear, there must be something we can do to help him.
6: Yeah. We shall have to put our thinking caps on.
4: Little bit of brisket there, Mrs. Jenkins. Right. Couple of sausages for you. I think I can manage a slice of corned beef to make up the weight. There you are now. That'll be 2 and 8 pence, thank you. Mind how you go.
7: Sorry, Mrs. Jenkins. Keep it all on, are you?
4: Hello, Joe. Mr. Fraser.
7: Hello,
6: Jonesy.
4: Well, who's that at the back there? Oh, Mr. Godfrey. Well,
1: hello, Mr. Jones.
4: Well, what's this, then? What's this? No use you ganging up on me, you lot. I can't give you any more than the ration.
6: No. We have come to get you out of your predicament.
4: Pardon?
6: Look, Jonesy, Godfrey, Fraser and me, we have worked out a plan to get you round that course.
4: Have you really? Well, what's that then?
6: Right, well, now, imagine that. Imagine this slab here is the assault course, right? Yeah. Now, this kid in here... That's you at the start of the course, right?
4: Right.
6: And this tin of corned beef,
4: yes.
6: That's the wall.
4: Yeah, I see, yeah.
6: Right, now, you start off, you see.
4: Yeah.
6: You run up the wall, right?
4: Mm.
6: I'll be in there with a ladder. Now, while you're shinning up the ladder, Godfrey here, back at the start, will create a diversion.
1: I shall faint or something.
4: Don't you go and hurt yourself, Mr. Godfrey.
6: When that happens, the blokes in the platoon will crowd round so old Major Regan can't see. See?
4: Yes, I see.
6: Now, the next obstacle is the pole over the mud. Here we are. We'll use this sausage for the pole.
1: Do you want a name for the mud?
6: We'll imagine that, Godfrey. Here is where Fraser takes over from you.
1: That's it. Up the pole.
6: Right. Now, while they're all busy focusing in their binoculars on Fraser going over the pole, you, Jonesy, will creep across to the other side of the course to the drain pipe.
1: There's plenty of cover, you see. Nobody will see you.
6: And I'll be making my way along the riverbank, ready to take over from Fraser and swing over the river.
1: Do you want some liver for the river?
6: This piece of dripping will do. Now, when I'm across the river, I'll join you at the drain pipe, Jonesy. That's this pig's trotter.
4: Now, just a minute, Joe. I've got to sell that meat when you finish playing with it.
1: Stop complaining, Mullins. This is all for your own good.
6: Oh, listen, no, all you've got to do then is crawl through the pipe and sprint out to a record finish. Now, have you got that?
4: Yeah, I think so. I jump over the corned beef, then Mr. Fraser shins along the sausage, you swing over the dripping, and I crawl through the pig's trotter to a record finish.
6: Well, that's near enough. Oh, by the way, Captain Mannering and Sergeant Wilson don't know anything about this, so don't go blabbing.
4: No, of course I won't.
1: The message, man. We've forgotten the message.
4: What message?
1: When you start off, they give you a message that you have to repeat when you get to the finish.
6: Oh. Godfrey, you let them remember the message.
1: Oh, well, before or after, I faint.
6: After, you silly old duffer. And look, when they read it out, you'll have to memorise it. And then, when Jonesy gets back, you see...
2: Morning, Mannering.
0: Morning, Major Regan.
2: Well, is Jones ready for the test?
0: Oh, yes, sir. He is, isn't he, Wilson?
5: Oh, yes, sir. He's fit and ready to go, sir. Yes.
4: Good morning, Mr. Mannering.
0: Morning, Jones. Best of luck.
4: Thank you, sir.
5: Yes, good luck, Jonesy.
4: Thank you, Sergeant Wilson.
2: Ah, Jones, where's your helmet?
4: Well, no one said nothing about bringing a helmet, Major Regan.
2: Sergeant Craig, let me have your helmet, will you? Thank you. There you are, Jones. A nice white one for you.
4: Oh, thank you, sir. Thank you.
2: Shan't have any trouble spotting you now, shall we? You ready?
4: Yes, sir, yes.
2: Right, when I blow the whistle, off you go.
4: Yes, sir.
2: You've got 15 minutes to complete the course. Yes. Now, here's the message.
4: How? Yes.
2: Send the following ammunition at once.
4: Nice.
2: 500,000 rounds of 303, 33,000 rounds of 300, 46 mils grade, 203.7 shells, and 275 pull throughs. You right? Got that?
4: Is that all?
2: Right. Stand by.
0: Go to it, Jones.
8: Oh.
0: Lord. Godfrey's fainted.
2: Now, look, what's going on here? Get these men out of the way. I can't see the course.
6: Right up, Jonesy. Up you go. Yes. Quick.
4: Thanks, Joe. You can take the ladder away now.
2: Surely it doesn't take 15 men to look after one fainting case. Good heavens, Jones is over the wall. That was quick.
4: Here you are, Mr. Fraser.
1: Hey, what's that you've got on?
4: That's a helmet. You've got to wear it. Major Regan gave it to me.
1: That's all I need. Here, hand it over. Yeah, right, dear. Now, over you go and wait for Walker at the drainpipe.
4: Right, Mr. Fraser.
2: I say, Mannering, I've lost your man for the moment behind those trees. There he is. He's crawling along the pole. Good Lord, he's fallen off.
1: Oh, dear. You hope he hasn't hurt himself?
5: He's fallen in the mud, sir.
0: Messy business war, Wilson.
2: Ah, he's up again.
8: Oh, thank goodness for that. Oh, for goodness sake. Oh, what a mess. Mud to the eyebrows. Touch sake. I hope that old fool Jones appreciates what I'm doing for him.
2: Ah, there he goes. He's nearly at the river.
0: He seems to be doing remarkably well, Wilson.
5: Yes, that's unbelievable, really.
8: Are you ready, Joe? All right, Jock. Here. Fall in the mud, did you? Never mind that. Just take this helmet, grab that rope, and let's see how you get across the river.
5: It's a piece of cake. You just watch. Right, here we go then.
2: Ah, he's in the river.
0: Oh, no.
2: No, he's getting out again.
7: Come on, Jersey. Come on, Jersey. You're doing well.
2: Game, old boy, I must say.
0: How's he doing for time, Wilson?
5: Under 10 minutes, sir.
8: It's incredible.
2: Ah, he's going through the trees now.
8: Jonesy, where are you?
4: I'm here, Joe. Here, you're all wet. Did you fall in the river?
8: Oh, never mind that. Here, now come on, get into the pipe.
4: Oh, I don't like the look of that. Oh, no, I don't think I can get in there.
8: I'll help you.
4: Oh, it's very dark in here. I hope there's no rats about.
8: From now on, Jonesy, you're on your own.
4: Ooh.
2: Where is he? Yes, I think I can see him. Yes, he's just coming out of the end of the pipe.
0: Come on, Jones.
5: About 150 yards, sir, and he's home and dry.
0: Hardly dry, Wilson. He's fallen in the mud in the river. Come on, men. Give Jones a chair to help him on.
4: I've done it.
0: Well done, Jones. Well done.
5: Yeah, it's awfully good, Jones.
4: Oh, thank you.
2: All right, you men. Don't talk to him. The message, Jones, the message.
4: Oh, yes, the message, yes. I'm just trying to get my breath back, sir. No, aren't I, Godfrey? Yes. Well, the message reads...
8: Send the following ammunition at once.
4: Send the following ammunition...
8: At once.
4: At once.
8: 50,000 rounds of 303.
4: 50,000 rounds of 303.
8: 46 mils bombs.
5: Speak up, Mr. Godfrey.
8: 46 mils bombs.
4: Who's that? Well, it's me, sir. My voice is breaking.
8: And 275 pull-throughs.
4: And 275 see-throughs. pull-throughs, you know.
2: Correct, Corporal Jones.
4: Yes, sir.
0: Well done, Jones. If I hadn't seen it with my own eyes, I'd never have believed it. What was the time, Wilson?
5: 13 minutes, sir.
0: Excellent performance, Jones. We're all very, very proud of you.
2: Yes, well, Jones, I must say you look remarkably clean and dry.
4: Yeah, well, I always do myself to be well-groomed, sir.
2: Mm-hmm. It's incredible, considering you fell flat on your face in all that mud and then into the river.
4: Oh, did I? Yes. Well, you see, after falling in the mud and getting all dirty, I then had the good fortune to fall in the river. And that washed all the mud off, you see.
2: In that case, why aren't you soaking wet?
4: Yes, that's a good question, that is. Yeah.
2: Well, what's the answer?
4: Well, sir, I must have got so hot running that the dampness and me evaporated.
0: Well, sir, Jones has completed the course within the time limit. What's your decision?
2: Yes. Well, Jones, I've no option but to let you stay on in the Home Guard for the time being.
4: Oh, sir, I'd like that, sir. I really would. Unless, of course, I'll get called up.

0: In that episode of Dad's Army from the original television series by Jimmy Perry and David Croft, you heard Arthur Lowe as Captain Mannering, John LaMeasure, Sergeant Wilson, Clive Dunn, Corporal Jones, John Lorry, Private Fraser, Arnold Ridley, Private Godfrey, Graham Stark, Private Walker, and Jack Watson as Major Regan. The showing up of Corporal Jones was adapted for radio by Michael Knowles and Harold Snowd and produced by John Dykes.
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Yes, ladies and gentlemen, Charlotte Greenwood is brought to you this Sunday and every Sunday at this time by the makers of Hallmark greeting cards to remind you that every time you want to remember someone, you'll find a Hallmark card that says just what you want to say and the way you want to say it. So when you choose a card, look on the back for the three identifying words, a Hallmark card. Yes, don't forget, a Hallmark card will best express your perfect taste, your thoughtfulness. 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

0: been said that the meek shall inherit the earth. But Charlotte decided the earth must be flat. For as an heir of the Barton estate, she came into a very little property, but a very big problem. Namely, the task of providing money and mothering for the three Barton children. Little Robert and teenage Barbara and Jack. Today our story begins late on a Monday evening as the door chimes ring at the Barton home.
1: Evening, Miss Greenwood.
2: Well, Junior, come right in.
1: Thank you. I just got the phone message you left, so I latched right onto my bicycle and started trucking on down. I sure scorched all the way through with you.
2: Scorched?
1: Yeah.
2: That's why they call you the Flaming Youth. Well, it's awfully nice of you to come over anyway.
1: Oh, think practically nothing of it. You know, there's nothing I like to do as much as helping a maiden in distress.
2: Thank you very much.
1: For the help?
2: For the maiden. You're very gallant, Junior.
1: Oh, say, when you say that, you're coming up in the right riff, sister. Yes, sir. Did I ever tell you about the time I rescued a beautiful damsel from a wild bull?
2: No, but I'm sure you will.
1: This girl was crossing the field, you see, and this here bull took after her. Well, I seen it was a fraughty issue, so I hops over the fence, whips off my shirt, and waves it in the bull's face. But he tore the shirt to tatters and trampled it in the dirt.
2: Are you sure it was a bull? It sounds like a laundryman.
1: No. Well, then the bull charged. But by that time, I was getting sore. I worked myself up into a lather. I certainly did. And the bull charged again. And again, I worked myself up into a lather. And then, do you know how I saved the girl?
2: Yes, Junior, by a close shave.
1: Yes, that's right. Oh, shucks, Miss Greenwood. Should have known better than to tell you any stories anyway. You always take my punch before I get to them.
2: Oh, goodness, you make me sound like the OPA.
1: Say, what do you want me to do for you, Miss Greenwood?
2: Well, a special friend of mine is visiting me, Junior. She arrived this evening, and I wonder if you'd take care of the lunchroom by yourself tomorrow.
1: Why, sure I will. Anytime you ask me to do something for you, I feel like a knight in armor.
2: Yes, but all I want is a day in the lunchroom.
1: Oh, hello,
3: Junior.
1: Oh, hiya, Jack. Good to be seeing you. Good night, Miss Greenwood.
2: Well, Jack, you're home early. I thought you had a date with Janet Gregory.
3: Yeah, I did, but she was out to a party last night, so tonight her folks said she had to be in by 9:30.
2: Oh, that's the way with parents. They spend half their time wondering how their children will turn out and the other half wondering when they'll turn in.
3: Well, you can't blame Janet for her folks being old-fashioned. Gosh, Aunt Charlotte, she's wonderful.
2: Yes, she is. What did you and Janet do this evening, Jack?
3: Well, just went down to the neighborhood movie.
2: Oh, see something good?
3: Yeah, Show Business, starring Eddie Cantor, George Murphy, and Constance Moore.
2: Oh.
3: It's a good picture, even though it is kind of, well, naive.
2: Naive? Why, I saw that picture when it was downtown at the Lakeview. I enjoyed it.
3: Well, you women would. But to a man of the world, a picture like that, well, it's just not true to life. As the French say, it's impossible. That means it's impossible.
2: Really?
3: Mm-hmm.
2: Well, I thought nothing was impossible for a Frenchman.
3: Well, now, you take that scene. Look, you take that scene where George Murphy meets Constance Moore.
2: Mm-hmm.
3: He takes one look at her, and what does he do?
2: What?
3: He falls flat on his face. Now, a sophisticated man doesn't act like that when he meets La Grande Passion.
2: Mm-hmm.
3: That's French for the Grand Passion.
2: Oh, yes.
3: Mm-hmm. He keeps calm and collected, even in an affair d'amour.
2: Mm-hmm.
3: That's French for love affair.
2: Mm-hmm. You know, I learn something new every day. But I think you ought to be a little more generous towards George Murphy.
4: Oh, Charlotte, dear. I finally got unpacked. Oh, I hope I'm not intruding.
2: Oh, not at all. Jack, I'd like to have you meet a friend of mine. She just got in town this evening. Miss Moore, this is my nephew, Jack Barton.
4: How do you do, Jack?
3: How do you do?
4: Hey, you're Constance Moore.
5: Why, yes.
4: Constance Moore from Hollywood.
2: Constance here for the Red Cross Drive, Jack. She's going to stay with us a few days.
4: Constance Moore in our house. Oh, boy, is this groovy. Pardon me while I blow my top.
5: What was that?
2: I'm not sure, but I think it's French for falling flat on your face.

0: been the matter with you the last couple of days?
1: Look, Barbara, will you go away and let me alone?
0: Well, you've certainly been acting very strangely.
1: Well, what's strange about my not wanting to run around with a bunch of immature kids?
0: Oh, and you're so mature yourself. All of 17 years old.
1: Going on 18.
0: Oh, pardon me, Grandpa. But you better snap out of it before Friday night because Janet Gregory is expecting you to take her to the high school dance.
2: Jack, you're wanted on the phone.
1: Well, thanks, Aunt Charlotte. Who is it, you know?
2: Oh, some boy named Howard Marlowe.
1: Oh, him.
0: Aunt Charlotte.
2: Yes?
0: What's the trouble with Jack, anyhow?
2: Well, generally speaking, the trouble with a boy is trouble with a girl.
0: Oh, I know it's a girl. It's Janet Gregory, of course. But why has he got this crazy notion he's too old for her?
2: Too old?
0: Well, maybe she's a year younger, but what difference does that make? He seems to think people will laugh if he takes her to the dance Friday night.
2: Well, maybe Jack wants to take some other girl to the dance. Remember, he hasn't known Janet very long.
0: No, Aunt Charlotte, I know he's crazy about Janet. It's just this goofy notion he's got about the difference in their ages.
1: Hey, Barbara, Howard wants to know what the chemistry assignment is for tomorrow.
0: Tomorrow?
1: Hmm.
0: Tomorrow we're starting with sodium, then having potassium, and finishing up with phosphorus.
2: What, no dessert?
1: No dessert. Potassium, sodium, you better go tell him yourself.
0: Oh, Jack, you can't remember anything.
1: Young kids like Howard bore me anyway. 16 years old and he thinks he knows everything.
2: Yes, goodness knows, you have to be at least 17.
1: Aunt Charlotte, do you mind if I ask you something? Something very personal.
2: Not at all, only don't expect an answer.
1: Well, it's about age. What do you think about age?
2: I try not to.
1: I mean, do you think if there's a difference in people's ages, it makes any difference? I mean, if there wasn't a difference, would it be any different than it is with a difference?
2: Do you mind if I go around again? I missed the brass ring that time.
1: Look, Aunt Charlotte, I've got to talk to somebody that will talk to me.
2: What's it all about, Jack?
1: Honest, do you think age means anything? I mean, don't you think it's how deeply you've lived, how you've plumbed life?
2: Now, don't tell me you're going to take up plumbing.
1: Oh, Aunt Charlotte, this is serious.
2: Oh, forgive me, Jack.
1: It's about a girl. Well, you know how girls are.
2: Yes, I do. They're always one of three things, hungry, thirsty, or both.
1: You see, this is a girl I want to ask something, only I haven't known her very long, and I...
2: You wonder if you should ask her?
1: Yeah, because, there's a kind of difference in our ages, and I don't know if the difference makes enough difference to make it different.
2: Jack, this is where I came in.
1: Oh, let's skip it.
2: No, I know what you're talking about.
1: You do?
2: Yes, you haven't helped me very much, but I finally figured it out.
1: And you know who I'm talking about?
2: Of course, and I'd say the difference in your ages doesn't mean a thing.
1: Oh, gee, that's swell, but... Oh, gosh, it might make a difference to her. I mean, what people would say.
2: Jack, there may be all kinds of reasons for or against doing a thing, but the worst reason is what people will say.
1: Oh, gee, Aunt Charlotte, I can't tell you how much good this talk has done me. It's changed the whole course of my whole life.
2: Oh, fool. It's not that important. Now, you call up Janet and ask her to go to the dance with you.
1: Janet? Dance? Me?
2: For heaven's sake, isn't that what we've been talking about?
1: I've been talking about Constance Moore.
2: You mean you want to ask Constance to go to the dance?
1: No. No.
2: Well, then what?
1: I want to ask her to marry me.
2: Yeah. Are you serious?
1: Well, what's wrong? What are you looking at me like that for? People get married every day, don't they?
2: But you're only 17. Connie's 23.
1: Well, yeah, but you said yourself a few years' difference didn't make any difference.
2: Well, what will people say?
1: Well, you said that didn't make any difference either.
2: My, I seem to have burned all my bridges before I crossed them. Well, all right, Jack, I guess there's nothing I can say except that Connie is a lovely girl.
1: Oh, she's wonderful. Well, the last 3 days have been the most wonderful thing that's ever happened to me. Driving her around to the Red Cross meetings was wonderful. Connie talking to me and smiling at me, I just don't know of any way to describe it.
2: How about wonderful?
1: Yeah, that's it, wonderful. Oh, gee, I almost held her hand once.
2: Careful now, that's the first step toward getting under a girl's thumb.
1: Oh. It's never going to be like that with Connie and me.
2: I'm sure it won't, Jack. In fact, I'm almost positive. Do you think she'll say yes when you ask her?
3: And why not? Of course, you'll have to understand I can't give her a Hollywood home at first until I start working. Oh, but after all, what's a swimming pool?
2: Just a crowd of people with water in it. Jack, I understand exactly how you feel.
0: Oh,
2: and...
0: Charlotte, here you are. I've been looking all over for you.
2: Oh, come in, Connie.
0: Darling, tomorrow's Friday, and I'll have to be leaving, and I'll...
3: Hello, Connie.
0: Oh, hello, Jack. How are you? As I was saying, Charlotte, before I go, I'd really like to...
3: I'm just fine. How are you?
0: I'm fine, too, thank you. Charlotte, before I go, I'd really like to see that famous lunchroom of yours. Do you think it can be arranged?
3: Oh, that's wonderful.
0: What's wonderful?
3: You're feeling fine.
2: Jack, I'll take Connie down to the lunchroom right away. Would you mind getting the car?
3: Oh, sure, right away. I'll be right back, Connie.
0: He's a sweet boy, isn't he? He's been so kind and helpful driving me around town all week.
2: Mm-hmm. It's a shame you're going to have to hurt him.
0: Hurt him? Me? What do you mean?
2: Connie, he's head over heels in love with you.
0: Oh, Charlotte, you're joking.
2: Oh, I wish I were.
0: But how could it happen?
2: I don't know. You must have done something.
0: Good heavens. He couldn't have misunderstood things like my putting my arm around his shoulder or patting his hand.
2: I'm afraid he did.
0: Yeah, but those things didn't mean anything. Why, he's just a child.
2: That's the tragedy of being 17. You have a set of grown-up emotions, but people still think of you as just a youngster.
0: Oh, Charlotte, this is terrible. I have to tell him it's a mistake.
2: Oh, I wouldn't, Connie.
0: But Charlotte...
2: Now, Jack's gone out with a lot of girls, but this is the first time he's really been in love. And first love is a painful experience at best. But it hurts even more when you find out that the one you love doesn't love you.
0: So what can I do?
2: I'm not sure, darling, but I'm beginning to get an idea. Tell me, do you know anything about tatting?
0: Tatting? You mean like knitting?
2: Yeah.
0: Goodness, I haven't seen tatting since my grandmother used to make those dinky little doilies. What's that got to do with this?
2: I don't know yet. How are you in cooking?
0: Well, I opened a wonderful can of soup. Why?
2: Well, you're going to start studying a cookbook right away, young lady. And let's see. Yes, ma'am. Barbara's Latin grammar, too. And I'm going to start hoping that this scheme will work.
4: Someday, when you're opening your morning mail along with the usual bills and advertisements, wouldn't it be refreshing to find a thoughtful card from a friend? Perhaps a card that says your friend just sort of had you in mind, wondered how you were these days. That card would be mighty welcome, wouldn't it? And isn't there someone who would welcome such a card from you? 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Choose a gay get-well card for that friend in the hospital. And it's not a bit too early to select your Easter card. Easter Sunday is April 1st this year, you know. Remember, you'll find a Hallmark card that says just what you want to say, the way you want to say it. Hallmark cards are on display at America's finest stores. And don't forget, a Hallmark card will best express your perfect taste, your thoughtfulness. Now back to our story into the Barton home. It's early Friday morning, and from the foot of the stairs in the hallway, Charlotte's calling.
2: Better hurry, son. You'll be late for school.
5: Yeah, Charlotte, what does narration mean?
2: Narration? A narration is, well, a tale.
5: Tale?
2: Uh-huh.
5: What does extinguish mean?
2: Extinguish means to put out.
5: I see now. Like you could grab a cat by its narration and extinguish him through the door.
2: No. Well, what's on that piece of paper, Robert? That's Jack's handwriting. Where did you find it?
5: In a great paper basket. There's a lot more, too. All torn up. This was the biggest piece.
2: Why, it's a poem. Let me read it. So let it end. It seems old narration. Extinguish all the stars. Blank out the time's duration. All beauty. canceled spring, the sunset hue, the world would still be fair because of you.
5: Is that goofy?
2: No, son, I don't think it is.
5: You laughed a minute ago.
2: Sometimes, Robert, we laugh to keep from crying. Now, who can that be?
6: Well, good morning, Miss Greenwood.
7: Boys, Alice.
2: Well, boys.
6: Master Robert, I do believe.
5: Oh, Judge Cronin, for Miss Anderson.
6: Oh, there, Bobby. Off to school?
2: Well, if he isn't off like a flash, he's going to be late.
5: Yeah, I'd better run. Goodbye, Aunt Charlotte.
2: Goodbye, dear. Come in, boys.
8: As Shakespeare says, the schoolboy with a shining morning face, creeping like a snail and willingly to school. But in my walk of life, I must say, I rarely encounter one.
2: Oh, Judge, you must have seen lots of snails.
6: Oh, sure, he sees them, but he can't catch up with them.
8: Yes.
6: Poo, poo, poo on you. Oh, poo, poo, poo to you.
2: Now, boys, now, no bickering now. Did you come out here just to quote Shakespeare?
6: Well, no. I came out to discuss a feature story with Constance Moore.
2: Oh?
6: I don't know why Cronin came. Probably just a gawk at her.
8: Oh, well, nothing of the sort. But have you know I'm not interested in motion picture actresses. I don't care to see glamour girls.
2: Oh, that's a shame, Judge. I know Connie would be delighted to meet you with all your poise and erudition and, may I say, charm.
8: Yes, yes, you may.
6: May we see her, Charlotte?
8: Yes, may we?
2: Well, she's out right now. But she'll be here this afternoon.
8: I'm
2: giving a tea for her, and you're both invited.
6: Then you'll be entertaining, Charlotte.
2: Not very, but come anyway.

0: if it isn't Janet Burgery.
1: Hello, Miss Greenwood.
0: Come in, Janet, and I'm glad you could come to the party.
1: Oh, I shouldn't have come.
0: Nonsense. Why not?
1: Well, you know what I mean. Barbara told me all about it, and I know Jack won't want me.
0: Now, Jack isn't giving this tea. I am, and I invited you.
1: But Jack...
0: Doesn't make a bit of difference what Jack wants, and besides, I don't think he knows what he wants anyway.
1: Oh, but I don't want to be running after him.
0: That's absolutely right, Janet. No girl with any sense runs after any man. She runs away from him, and she keeps on running away from him and running away until she finally catches him.
1: Oh. Jack will only compare me with Constance Moore.
0: Well, what if he does?
1: Well, she's glamorous and sophisticated and famous, and what am I?
0: You're 16, Janet. And that's the most wonderful age in the world. Don't let anyone ever make you feel inferior. Because no matter how famous and important they are, they'd trade places with you in a minute. Now let me have your coat.
1: No. No, I've changed my mind. I'm not staying.
0: Now, Jane.
1: I'm not going to be humiliated.
0: Oh, here now. Don't start crying. You don't want your eyes all red, do you? Now let me help you with your coat.
1: But just the same,
0: Oh, Janet. Oh, that dress is lovely.
1: Oh, you think I look all right?
0: Oh, gorgeous. That shade of blue brings out the color of your eyes beautifully, dear.
1: Mother told me this was the dress to wear.
0: Well, Mother knows best.
1: Well, I don't know. It's kind of plain. If it just had a little more trimming on it, I...
0: Don't you worry what's on it. You'll do all right with what's in it. Now, come into the living room.
1: Is there anyone else here yet?
0: No, you're the first. That is, except Constance Moore and Jack. Now, don't be nervous. Jack? Janet's here.
2: Huh? Oh. Oh, yeah. Hello, Janet.
1: Hello. Jack?
0: Miss Moore, this is Janet Gregory.
2: How are you, Janet?
1: How do you do?
0: Yeah. Well, let's all sit down and be comfortable, shall we?
2: Huh? Oh, yeah. Yeah, sure, sure. Sort of looks like rain, doesn't it?
1: Yes, it does.
2: It's certain to rain before evening.
1: Yes, it is.
2: Still, it might not rain.
1: Yes, it might not.
2: In fact, I don't think it will.
0: Well, that clears up the weather.
2: Well, one of the others is going to be here, Aunt Charlotte.
0: Well, Barbara and her friends from high school ought to be here any minute.
3: Oh, that reminds me. Did you know that Connie used to teach high school before she went into pictures?
2: You used to teach high school, Connie?
4: No, there isn't anything wrong with that, is there?
2: No, but... Well, weren't you kind of young to teach?
3: No, she was 20. Why, she had children in her class as old as you and Janet. I mean, as old as you are.
2: Well, what did you teach, Connie?
4: Latin.
2: Latin? That icky long-haired...
4: Oh, excuse me. That's right. Latin. Laudo, laudas, laudat. Laudamus, laudatus, laudamus.
5: You know your first conjugation, of course.
6: Well, I never was much good in Latin.
3: Oh, neither was I. I simply couldn't remember the difference between a gerund and a gerundiv. What is the difference, Connie?
5: The difference? Mm-hmm. Oh, yes, yes. A gerund is a kind of verbal noun to express the present infinitive active. And a gerundive is the future participle passive.
3: Yes, that's right. And what's the difference between the pluperfect and the...
6: Charlotte, Connie doesn't want to talk about Latin.
5: Oh, I love to talk about it. Just give me a chance and I'll talk Latin for hours and hours and hours.
6: Oh, you do?
5: Mm-hmm.
7: Miss Moore, Hollywood must be a very interesting place.
5: Oh, yes, it's fascinating.
3: Yes, but Connie doesn't go out much, you know. When she's not at the studio, she's busy with her hobby.
5: Hobby?
3: Hobby.
5: Oh, yes, my hobby. I tat.
7: Tat?
5: That's right, tat.
6: What's that?
5: Oh, you've heard of tatting? Tatting? Yes. You know, right now I'm working on the edging for 36 pillow slips.
3: My, isn't that exciting?
6: Well, what's so exciting about it?
3: Why, Jack.
6: Oh, excuse me.
7: But, Miss Moore, don't you ever have any fun?
4: cutting is just loads of fun.
7: Oh, I mean, don't you ever go dancing?
4: Oh, yes, I love to dance.
3: Of course, Connie doesn't care for the new step.
4: No. No, I just detest those new dances, like
3: the Charleston and the Foxtrot.
4: New dances?
3: By the way, Connie, before you go, you must give me your recipe for green tomato chutney. Oh, Connie puts up the most marvelous green tomato chutney, Jack.
4: Mm. You mean besides patting? I can give you the recipe right now, Charlotte, but you'd better write it down, dear. It's rather long.
3: Well, wait till I get some paper and a pencil. Mm-hmm. There's one in this drawer right
2: here. That's a nice-looking dress you've got on, Janet.
7: Oh, I'm glad you like it.
2: Yeah, that color goes swell with your eyes.
7: Oh, Jack.
3: All right, Connie, I've got the pencil now. Go ahead.
2: See, you know, Janet...
4: Well, first
2: you... pardon me.
4: Yes. First, you wash one peck of green tomatoes and slice.
2: Mm-hmm.
4: Then peel 12 medium-sized onions and slice.
2: Mm-hmm.
4: I better write it out in full here. It's really quite long.
3: 12 medium-sized onions.
4: Mm-hmm.
3: Go
4: then
3: ahead.
4: Then take 2 heads of cauliflower and separate them into small flowerettes.
3: Oh, excuse me.
4: Remove the seeds from 3 green peppers and chop. Got it?
3: Green peppers and chop. Mm-hmm. Yes.
4: Wash and dice 1 bunch of celery. Place all in a preserving kettle.

0: Robert. I'm coming right down.
1: Now, Robert, you run. You run upstairs and tell Miss Moore, will you, Robert? And see if you can help her with her luggage.
2: Okay, Aunt Charlotte.
3: Evening, lady. Did somebody at this house phone for a cab to the airport? Mrs. Greenwood?
1: You've got the right house, young man, but the wrong idea. It isn't Mrs. Greenwood, it's Miss Greenwood.
3: Oh, I'm sorry.
1: Oh, you're sorry. Could you take this luggage out of the car and wait a minute or two? We are not quite ready.
3: Look, lady, I ain't supposed to hold a cab for nobody.
2: Oh, is the taxi here so soon?
3: Hey. Are you the one that's gone?
2: That's right.
3: Don't worry about nothing, lady. I'll hold a cab.
2: Charlotte, this is the first chance I've had to tell you, but you're positively a genius.
1: Nothing of the kind. It was that Latin you memorized.
2: It wasn't the Latin. It was your recipe for chutney, and you know it. Nothing can blight a romance like green tomato chutney.
1: Or an onion.
2: Besides, the whole thing was your idea.
1: Oh, but you played the role. Now I know why you're going places in Hollywood.
2: You think Jack's gotten over it?
1: Not entirely, but he will.
2: Oh, he's a sweet boy. You know, by feeling the way he did, he really paid me a wonderful compliment.
1: He did.
4: Say, Connie, did you get all your luggage?
2: Yes, I did, Jack.
1: Excuse me, I'll go out and make sure the driver's got it all in the cab.
5: I'm sorry I couldn't take you out to the airport, Connie.
2: Oh, goodness, make nothing of it, Jack. I know you've got to take Janet to the dance.
5: Yeah, yeah. See, she's kind of expecting me.
2: Well, don't disappoint her. She's a nice girl, and she's the right girl for you.
5: Well, I'll be seeing you sometime, Connie. I get around a lot, you know. I'll probably get out to Hollywood for a visit someday. And...
2: Come here, Jack.
5: Huh? Hey.
1: Oh! Oh, my gosh. Oh!
0: Connie? You'd better get started. You'd better get started if you want to make that plane.
2: Goodbye, Charlotte, and thanks for everything.
0: Come again, Connie, and give my love to everybody in Hollywood.
2: I will, dear. Goodbye, Jack. Goodbye, Jack. Goodbye.
0: Jack, say goodbye to Connie. Jack, come out of it.
5: Huh? Oh, yeah. Goodbye, Connie. Hey, I gotta get over and pick up Janet.
1: Well, first you better go upstairs and pick up a Kleenex.
5: Kleenex?
1: For what? There's nothing that makes as bad an impression on your girl as the impression of another girl's lipstick on you.

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1: Friends, I sometimes think there's nothing as remarkable as words. A sentence may preserve and hold forever the fragile, transient beauty of the dawn, may bring back memories grown dim, convey across 1,000 miles of land and sea the warmth of friendliness, the strength of love. Someone's whole world may be transformed by a little note or a simple message on a card, and the ache of loneliness made lighter by a phrase. And now, until next Sunday at the very same time, this is Charlotte Greenwood saying...

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3: And now, Gangbusters! Gangbusters, presented in cooperation with police and federal law enforcement departments throughout the United States. The only national program that brings you authentic police case histories.

0: Now to gangbusters and facts that show the operation of our law enforcement officials in their war against the underworld. Gangbusters has asked the Honorable Saul S. Sherrison, Assistant United States Attorney for the Southern District of New York, to narrate tonight's case.
1: The inside facts in the case of the kidnapped paymaster.
0: Mr. Sherrison, before you begin, I think the gangbusters audience would like to know that you brought to the studio a man who played a very important part in tonight's case.
2: That's right, Don Gardner. He's right over there, and we'll hear from him later. Right now, I think we ought to get on with the report.
0: All right, Mr. Sherrison. The main events in this case occurred right here in New York City. Isn't that right?
2: In the section of New York City known as the Bronx. Almost a year ago, Don, on a Saturday afternoon, the stores in the Fordham Road District were crowded with shoppers. At one particular shoe store, a young woman customer was trying to get fitted while her companion sat next to her. The trouble clerk was on his way with still another pair of shoes to show his hard-to-please customer.
3: Just look what he's bringing over this time.
4: For crying out loud, Terry, you're going to buy a pair of shoes, or aren't you?
3: If I see something that's chic, yeah.
5: Here, madam, is a style that's very smart.
3: Pumps, I asked you for. Do these look like pumps?
5: Well, as I told you, madam, pumps have gone out. They're not wearing pumps this year.
4: If the lady wants pumps, get her pumps.
3: Yeah, get me pumps.
5: I'll take one more look. Excuse me, please. I'll be right back.
3: How do you like the nerve of him, huh?
4: Well, you're not exactly the easiest one in the world to please.
3: If I want pumps, Mac, I want pumps. That's the price you've got to pay for keeping me slaving away in that shop.
4: Look, Terry, I don't want to hear no more about it. You stay on the job there until the time is right.
3: And when's the time going to be right? Meanwhile, I'm breaking my back running a drill press at $40 a week. Who needs it?
4: You'll keep running that drill press until I'm set. I need another guy or two.
3: Who are you looking for, Dillinger?
4: Shut up.
3: Ain't 4 months long enough to find somebody?
4: I wish you'd get your shoes and get out of here.
3: Well, let me take my time, Mac. I'm the one that's got to wear them, and I... Oh. Well, how do you like that?
4: What?
3: Here comes that Charlie McCarthy of yours.
4: Bud, where?
3: He's coming. He'd find you in Times Square on New Year's Eve.
4: Hiya, Terry. Mac, I said you went shopping.
3: Did you come to carry the bundles?
4: What do you want, Bud? I had to see you, boss. I'm in a little jam.
3: A cop or a dame?
4: Lay off, will you, Terry?
6: What kind of a jam?
3: Where's that monkey with the pumps?
4: I need about $300 quick. $300? Well, $280 to be exact.
3: Must be a dame.
4: You're crying out loud, why? I owe it to a guy. Stall him. You can give him to him after we pull off the big deal. Mac, I gotta pay him off tonight. If I don't pay him, I get my head beat in.
6: Who's got this dough coming anyway?
4: Johnny J.
6: Johnny J?
4: Yeah.
6: Don't you have no more sense than to borrow dough from a rotten loan shark?
4: I needed it.
3: The horses out at Belmont were hungry.
4: So what?
6: How much did you borrow?
4: $2.
6: What's the 80 for?
4: That's interest. Interest? Only 5% a week.
6: Hey, you idiot. Where do you have to meet that cigar-smoking chiseler?
4: At some bar. Tonight.
6: Okay, he'll be met by the two of us.
3: Where's that guy with my pumps?
6: You don't need any shoes. Let's get out of here.
3: Hey, wait a minute.
6: Come on, let's get out of this joint before I run you out on your bare feet.
3: Okay, but why get sore at me? I didn't borrow no dough from Johnny J.
4: Let's go, I said. Let's go.
3: I'm coming. Don't rush me.
4: Hello, Johnny. I was up at the bar.
6: Told you this booth. Sit down. Got a match?
4: Yeah, someplace. Yeah.
6: Thanks. Well, give my dough, I'll buy you a drink.
4: Look, Johnny, I haven't got it. That's what I want.

0: Get paid, you rotten welcher.
1: Wait a minute, Johnny.
0: Wait, nothing. I told you what had happened. Ever see a guy get his face burnt with a lit cigar?
1: He'll get your dough.
0: I bet, and tonight.
1: There's a guy here.
0: Has he got the dough?
1: Yeah. He's got it.
0: Oh, when you say so. Let's go get him.
1: We don't have to. Here he comes.
2: Oh, Johnny. How long's it been?
0: This the guy?
1: That's him. Sit down, Mac.
0: Now you come taking care of the kids' troubles, McIntyre.
2: I look after my boys. Okay, Bud Scram.
0: Hey, wait a minute. If I don't get my dough, I want his hide.
2: Get out of here, Bud. Go on.
1: Yeah, so long. I'll be sorry.
0: Hey, wait a minute. Come here.
2: Sit still, Johnny. He only listens to me.
0: You got a lot of nerve, Mac.
2: One more thing, Johnny. You can stay, but that cigar's got to go.
0: Oh, yeah? Give me a match.
2: I said put the cigar away or I'll shove it down your throat.
0: Well, as long as you ain't got no match.
2: How much did the kid take from you?
0: Comes to 280.
2: I didn't ask what it comes to. What did he take?
0: Took 200, but I'm entitled to my interest.
2: Here's your 200.
0: Now, look, Mac, I'm in business. I gotta...
2: You've got to nothing. You don't want the 200, give it back.
0: 20, 40...
2: It's all there, Johnny. Put it in your pocket.
0: Yeah, I guess it is. What do you have to drink?
2: Nothing. I'll see you again sometime.
0: Hey, Mac.
2: What?
0: Don't get the wrong idea about me. I'm still as tough as I used to be.
2: Be as tough as you like.
0: I'm a three-time loser, Mac. Once more, they put me away for good. I don't want that. But remember, I can only be pushed so far.
2: Johnny, have you got any idea why I laid out two bills to get this Bud out of soak?
0: Didn't think it was out of the goodness of your heart.
2: He's got a trick, Johnny. He can take the door lock right off a car without leaving a scratch.
0: So, what do you want me to give him, a medal?
2: We take it to a guy, and an hour later, we got a key that fits the ignition and the door.
0: Sweet. Awful sweet.
2: But it takes too many cars to build up a nice score. I want it quicker. And I'm going to get it quicker.
0: Huh?
2: Johnny, I got a deal in the works that I'll have to have a bushel basket to carry away the dough.
0: Yeah, they'll throw the book at me this time, Mac. Told you I was a three-time loser. I'm not interested in anything except staying out in the street.
2: This will be as soft as frozen custard.
0: Worth it?
2: Can you count up to 100,000?
0: I tried hard enough.
2: Want to hear about it?
0: Can't put me back in for listening.
2: This is a big foundry over in Jersey. I planted my girl in there. The payroll runs 50 to 100 grand every week. They pay off in cash.
0: Payroll's got guards, Mac. Look at the yard and more guards they got.
2: Look, I've had my girl in that shop for 4 months. I know that place inside and out. Thursday nights, the payroll lays in the safe with nobody around but an old creepy watchman.
0: What about the safe? I don't think that'd be so creepy.
2: That's where the gimmick comes in. The paymaster lives right here in the Bronx. We grab him at his house, take him back to Jersey. He opens up the safe. That's all there is to it.
0: It's going to take a lot of doing.
2: For a lot of dough, I can stand a lot of doing.
0: Okay, Mac, figure me in it.
2: Didn't you ask me for a match before?
0: Yeah, I did.
2: Yeah. Go ahead. Light up that big black cigar. I love him.
0: Thanks.
2: Hey, waiter. Waiter, another round of drinks here. Make it snappy.
3: So, Don, the criminal David McIntyre had completed his organization, which he intended to use in robbing the payroll. He had everything worked out nicely, except a few details, like a set of stolen tires and an unexpected doorbell. It was such clues as these that set the Federal Bureau of Investigation on the right trail. In the meantime, the Federal Bureau of Investigation was looking into the interstate car thefts in which McIntyre and young Bud Aldridge were previously involved. These cars were being stolen in Bronx and Westchester counties, New York, then taken to Connecticut and New Jersey, where the accessories were stripped and sold. Special agents Haynes and Martin were at the New York field office discussing the case.
4: Well, Haynes, looks like those car thieves are going to be harder to catch than ever now. They just quit. At least while they were operating, we had a chance to get them with the goods.
5: I don't know. I don't think they have pulled out of it permanently, Martin. Maybe they got something else to do for a few days. Maybe they took a vacation.
4: They've sure been doing well enough to take a vacation. You'd think after all this time we'd at least be able to get a line on them.
5: We'll get our line on them. All we have to do is keep checking those junk shops and secondhand parts places. We'll find where they're selling the stuff. That's all the line we need.
4: Well, I'd better get going.
5: Jersey City?
4: Yeah. I'm going to do a little hunting. Maybe I can turn up something over there.
1: He's going to pull into that parking space down the block, Mac.
5: Okay, double park right here. I'll keep your lights on.
1: Yeah, Mac, sure.
5: All set, Johnny?
6: You kidding? Let's go.
5: When you see his car pull out, bud, get right behind us and stay there.
1: I know.
5: Come on. Right with you. On the sidewalk, let's go.
6: Good break. Nobody's out tonight.
5: Let's do it fast and quiet.
6: Never seen a faster guy.
5: Here he comes, on your toes, huh?
6: Step here.
7: Pardon me, mister.
8: Yes?
7: Got a match?
8: Yes, I think so.
5: Those cigars of his keep going out. He runs himself and everybody else out of matches.
8: Oh, some cigars are like that.
7: Keep your hands at your sides and don't move.
8: Hey.
7: Walk back to your car.
8: Listen, here you...
7: Walk, he said.
8: Okay, but be careful with that gun.
5: Reach in your pocket and give me the keys to your car.
8: All right. Well, what do you want from me? I don't carry much money.
5: Just give me the car keys.
8: Yeah. Here they are.
5: Here, pal, open up. Get in, Siegel.
8: Where are you taking me?
5: What do you think? Get in.
8: Oh, please.
5: Go on, get in. In back.
8: Okay, in back.
5: Climb it back with him, pal.
8: Right.

0: don't understand all this. What do you want from me?
1: Explain it to him, pal.
2: You're going back to your office. You're going to open that safe and you're going to hand over tomorrow's payroll, just like that.
0: But I don't know the combination.
2: Now tell me what you know.
0: But I don't, honest.
2: Kid's right behind us, boss.
3: Okay.
0: I told you I don't know the combination.
2: Listen, friend. See this cigar? Now, how it gets when it's lit? I don't know how many thousands of degrees hot.
0: Please let me out.
2: Anyway, it gets awful hot. You open that safe or you get the end of this cigar right in your eye.
0: Let me out. I want to get out, please.
1: Shut him up.
0: I can't open the safe.
2: Shut up.
0: I can't.
2: Okay, wise guy. Stay shut.
1: Don't knock him out, not yet. I want him sitting up when we cross the bridge.
2: Okay, okay.
1: No sense getting those cops at the toll gate suspicious. Keep him up and keep him quiet. We'll give him a treatment later if we have to.
4: So, Don, the two criminals and their victim, Mr. Julius Siegel, drove towards the George Washington toll bridge, across the Hudson River in Siegel's car, with the third criminal, Bud Aldridge, following in their own car. Within a few minutes, they were on the approaches to the bridge and nearing the toll gate.
2: All right, Siegel, sit up straight.
0: I will, but don't hit me again.
2: We're going to stop at that toll gate. We're going to pay the guy, and you're going to keep your mouth shut. You got it?
0: Don't worry, I won't say anything.
2: You better not if you don't want the cigar. Remember.
1: On your toes, pal, the toll gate. Hey, 50 cents, right?
5: 50 cents.
2: Hey, the motor died.
1: I know it. She won't kick over.
2: Well, shit,
0: I will, I will.
5: What's the matter, mister? You got trouble?
1: Yeah, officer, she won't kick over.
5: Out of gas.
1: No, there's plenty of gas, officer. It'll be all right.
5: You'll have to get it out of here. Those cars want to get through.
1: I'll give it another try.
2: She's catching feet of gas. Let's go. Boy, who'd have figured one like that?
0: Well, there's a trick to starting it sometimes.
1: Who asked you? Take it easy with him. He's got to open that safe.
2: Okay, okay. I'm only playing.
1: Kid still behind me?
2: Yeah, he's following us. Don't worry, go ahead. Get that a plan. I want to see what a payroll looks like.
6: Special Agent Haynes.
7: This is Martin. I'm glad I caught you at the office.
6: Yes, I had to finish up something. What's up, Martin?
7: I found a fence over here in Jersey City, Haynes. I think he's the one who's been buying the accessories of those stolen Bronx and Westchester cars.
6: Oh? What does he have to say?
7: Nothing, that's the point. We found two radios and three sets of tires. He says he bought them in good faith. Says he doesn't know the fellows who sold them.
6: Well, what's the name of this fence?
7: Denver. Joe Denver. He's got a long record for receiving, never a conviction.
6: All right. How about bring him into New York? I'd like to talk to him.
7: Right. We'll be there in an hour. Oh, and say, Haynes, will you call up my wife? Tell her I won't be home tonight.
0: But I'm telling you, I don't know the combination.
2: Did you hear him, boss? He says he don't know the combination.
1: I heard him.
2: We know different. We know you open that safe every morning and close it every night.
0: That's not true, honest it is.
2: Oh, it ain't true, huh? Hey, boss, give me a match.
1: Why don't you carry your own matches? I'm driving. Catch.
2: Thanks.
1: Make it snappy. The plant's in the next block.
0: What are you going to do?
2: Hey, I'm going to light my cigar, that's all. Just light my cigar. Good cigar, ain't it?
0: I wouldn't know.
2: Told you how hot they get. Now you gonna open that safe? You wouldn't like it any eye, would you?
0: Okay. I'll open the safe.
2: Now you're acting smart. What do you care? It's not your dough, wise guy.
1: Okay, hold on. We're turning in.
2: There's a kid right behind us.
1: Good.
2: Now sit up, Siegel. Like we tell you, you won't get hurt. Bad.
0: All right. I'll do anything.
1: Come on, let's go.
2: Okay, Siegel, move. Go on, get out.
0: All right, I'm going.
2: Here's the kit. All right, Siegel. Walk right up to the office door, just like you worked here. Which he does, which he does. Get going.
1: Yeah, I thought you were goners on the bridge.
2: Shut up and do your job.
1: All right, I'm a bit excited.
2: Here's your keys, Siegel. Open up the front door.
0: But
2: what? Move.
1: Go on, move.
2: You're going to open up that front door to the office and walk right to the safe, understand?
3: But if I open the door, the burglar alarm will ring.
2: What's this, another store like the combination?
3: No, I'm telling the truth. The burglar alarm will ring.
2: You're lying, Siegel. There's no alarm on that door, I know.
6: Listen, you think we ought to take the chance?
2: There's no alarm on that door. He just wants to wise up the watchman. Let me tell you something, Siegel. I know this place inside and out. I know how we'll handle that watchman once we're inside. Now, open up the door.
3: But look.
2: The cigar, the cigar.
3: Okay.
2: Quick now.
1: Holy, the joint sparked. He was right. Get him in the car, fast.
2: Come on, get to the car. Get to the car.
3: All right, I'm going. You're going to let me out here? Are you, please?
2: Yes, Siegel, we're going to let you out.
1: See what he's got on him. You ought to get something out of this job.
2: Hold still there, you.
3: All right, I don't have much.
2: It's his wallet.
1: What's in it?
2: Six bucks.
1: Yeah.
2: All this trouble for $6. $6. Okay, he's out. Take your gun and shoot him once through the head.
8: Shoot him? I was looking for the chair.
2: How can they tag us for it if he's dead?
8: I'll tell you how. There's some people with big mouths, that's how.
2: Who are you talking about?
8: Not you. Who can tell about the kid or even the dame?
2: Yeah, who can tell? All right, just work them over good. I want a head start in the cops.
8: I'll work them over good. Don't worry. Ever see a guy get pistol whipped? Gun's good for more than one thing. Dirty rotten. He won't wake up for a week. Burglar alarm. Combination.
9: I just sent Joe Denver back to the detention cell, Haynes. We'll file charges in the morning, huh?
10: First thing. You know, Martin, I never seen it fail. When these guys think you got something on them, they'll sing their heads off looking for a break. What a business.
9: It's not such a bad business. Joe Denver sings, we clear up a string of auto thefts.
10: Not so fast. We still got to pick up McIntyre and this young sidekick of his.
9: Well, the information says they're probably still living at that address in the Bronx and running with this Johnny J. They oughtn't to be so hard to trace from there.
10: We'll see about that. Excuse me.
9: Sure.
10: Hello, Special Agent Haynes.
7: Haynes, this Crawford over at the Richfield, New Jersey Police.
10: Oh, yes, Crawford. How are you?
7: We've got the victim of a robbery up here.
10: Huh?
7: They held him up in front of his home in the Bronx and brought him over here to Jersey to open up the safe.
10: That's kidnapping.
7: Yeah, they carried him over the state line. That makes it your beef, doesn't it?
10: It sure does. The Lindbergh Law. What have you got to go on, Crawford?
7: Well, the victim, Siegel, got the license number of their car, but that's not going to be much help. It was stolen last week in Westchester County.
10: Westchester, wow.
7: Tie in with anything?
10: It could. We're working on a Westchester case right now. Stolen cars. Where is this victim?
7: He's still here at our station. Doctor says he can go home after he rests up a bit.
10: Well, keep him there a while. We'll be right over.
7: Okay, I'll be looking for you. So long.
9: What is it, Haynes?
10: Come on, Martin. We're going over to Jersey. I'll tell you all about it on the way.
9: I'm ready.
10: Oh, you don't happen to have a picture of McIntyre on you, do you?
9: Yes, I do.
10: Good. Let's go.
11: Six lousy bucks. I spent 4 months slaving at that drill press for $6.
1: I'm sick of hearing about it, Terry. If you found out about that burglar alarm, everything would have been fine. So just shut that big yap of yours.
11: What am I supposed to know about burglar alarms? And watch out what you're calling a big yap!
1: Bud.
11: Oh, kid brains himself.
1: Come on in, Bud. Better pick up them cars, and then we better be moving, Mac. It's a long drive.
11: I see the small-time stuff's good enough for you now. If you ask me, it was always good enough.
1: You're looking for a crack in the head, Terry.
11: Yeah, from who?
1: Let's go, Bud. Sure, I'm ready in an hour.
11: If you think I'm going back to work on that drill press, you've got another thing coming.
1: Who's asking you to go back? Do what you like.
11: $6. $6.
1: Come here, Terry.
11: Why?
1: Come here, I said. I want to kiss you goodbye.
11: No, stop it!
1: Now get your dust pack and get out of here. Come on, buddy.
6: Cheer up, will you, Mac?
1: Let me along, will you?
6: All right, so we got a bad break. Things didn't work out right. Now we know we should stick to this hot car, right?
1: Listen, bud, I'll tell you what to stick to. Just watch where you're driving. You got a red light.
6: I see it. We got a good thing. There's a million dames like Terry. A million.
1: For crying in a sewer.
6: Shut up. All right, I just... Look at that car. That crazy driver's gonna clip us.
1: That driver's a gun around.
6: Hey, Mac.
1: What?
6: Maybe it's cops.
1: Cops? What cops? Well, let's give them a piece of our mind.
6: All right, if you say so.
1: What's the matter? Don't you guys know how to drive?
6: All right, get him up, you two. FBI.
1: Not me, you don't.
6: Hold it. You'll do better just keeping your hands up.
1: What's the idea? We ain't done nothing.
12: We've got a warrant charging you with kidnapping.
1: Kidnapping?
6: Yes, you should always stop to think at a state line. Come on. Your friend Johnny J's been keeping a cell warm for you. He wants company.
1: Okay, I'm going. You don't have to push.
4: That, Don, was how the arrest was made. David McIntyre and Johnny J were sentenced to 20 years each, and Bud Aldridge was given 6 years. They are now serving their terms at various federal penitentiaries for abducting Mr. Julius Siegel and carrying him across a state line.
9: Well, Mr. Siegel certainly had a rough time of it.
4: You know, Don, that for every crime there must be a victim as well as a criminal. And I brought Mr. Siegel to the studio tonight.
9: Well, so I see, Mr. Sherrison.
4: He had an experience that any one of us may be called on to face any day.
9: Well, we're glad to have you on Gangbusters, Mr. Siegel.
13: I'm glad to be here, Don, but I must say that in all my years of listening to Gangbusters, I never dreamed that one day I'd be a part of your program.
9: And a very important part, too. I suppose that all of us think of crimes like kidnapping in terms of someone else. It must have been some sensation when you realized that this time you were the victim.
13: Well, Don, from the first I knew those boys meant business. But it wasn't until they were ready to leave me later on that I started saying my final prayers.
9: Well, just what happened?
13: Well, when they got ready to go, one yelled to the other, "Kill him and dump him." But then he came back to me and said, "We decided not to kill you. We're going to knock you out."
9: And that's when they really gave you a going over?
13: That's right, Don. But to tell you the truth, the beating wasn't nearly as bad as the mental torture. At first, I thought it was just another stick-up. But when my face hit the floor of the car, well, it seemed as though a million things flashed through my mind.
9: Well, just what kind of things do you mean?
13: Well, maybe these thugs had gotten to my wife and children. Also, even if they hadn't, I thought I'd never live to see them again. And then there was that one voice that kept yelling, "If he opens his mouth, kill him." I can still hear it to this day.
9: Well, that certainly must have been a grueling experience.
13: Believe me, Don, it was. All I can say is, it's great to be alive.
9: Well, thank you, Mr. Julius Siegel. And you, Mr. Saul S. Sherrison, for coming here tonight and being our guests on Gangbusters. Leading roles were played by Ken Lynch and Joe Julian. Don Gardner speaking. Gangbusters is a Phillips H. Lord production.
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16: Is that proper farmhouse cheddar?
17: No, I don't think so.
16: What about that?
17: No. It's quite nice, though.
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0: Some of you may remember that we occasionally present young stars for whom we predict top movie stardom. Well, several of them already made the grade, and this week's star is now the proud possessor of Moviedom's top award, the Oscar. Some of you may remember his outstanding work in So Dear to My Heart and in The Window, which won for him the Academy Award as the foremost juvenile actor of that year. Of course, he's a little older now, but we're still very happy indeed to welcome him back to our radio theater, Mr. Bobby Driscoll.
1: Thank you very much, Mr. Mitchell. I listened to the program last week, and I sure liked the story. I'm glad that I'm going to have a chance to play in the sequel.
0: Well, I'm sure that a great many people are looking forward to your performance, Bobby, and I personally am looking forward to a little talk with you after the final curtain.
1: I'll meet you right here, Mr. Mitchell.
0: Fine. Thank you, Bobby Driscoll. And now, here is our announcer.

0: curtain is up, and here is the play.
1: Gerald?
2: Yes, Ma?
1: Are you here in the storeroom?
2: Yes, Ma, I am. Right over here behind...
3: I declare, Gerald Clemens, the older you get, the harder it is to find you. You're always off somewhere. In your mind, anyhow. I've been looking the whole house over for you from the top to the bottom. What in the world are you doing in here?
2: Gee, Ma, you sent me in here to clean up the storeroom.
3: Horses.
2: Huh, Ma?
3: Horses. I was saying to Mrs. Maxey only the other day, that's all he thinks about. You smell of horses, Gerald.
2: Oh, but gee, Ma, it's what I like. Horses and guns. But I like horses best.
3: Have you been to those racetrack stables again, Gerald?
2: Yes, Ma.
3: Don't stammer.
2: No, Ma. I only went to see Jim. And Ma, Jim says maybe Mr. Burley will give me a job. He's in charge of the stables, Mr. Burley is. And Jim says maybe Mr. Burley will give me a job to help Jim in the mornings with the horses. A real job, with pay for it and everything. Gee, Ma, wouldn't that be neat?
3: I never saw a boy with such a one-track mind. It's horses or guns the livelong day, as if he was bewitched, Gerald, by Roy Rogers or somebody.
2: But wouldn't it be neat, Ma? Jim even used to be a jockey himself, and there's nothing about horses he don't know.
3: Well, now then, would you look here?
2: What, Ma?
3: In this old trunk you've dragged out. Here.
2: That's just some of Pop's old stuff.
3: Yes, your pa's ice skates from when he was a boy. And here, look at this. Rah, rah, rah, Oberlin College. That he had this old pennant when he was in school. But down under here, this is what I mean.
2: Gee, what's that stuff, Ma?
3: Old buckskin jacket.
2: Gee, look at all the fringe. Just like they were in the cowboy movies.
3: And here's some cowboy boots.
2: Oh, but Ma, they're so small.
3: They are.
2: I don't see how Pa could have worn them.
3: I don't think this stuff is your pa's, Gerald.
2: You don't, Ma?
3: No, but I think I know whose things they are.
2: Well, what do you mean, Ma?
3: Never mind.
2: Hey, look here, almost at the very bottom of the trunk. Look, Ma.
3: What?
2: Real six-shooters and holsters and everything. Gee, Ma, could I, do you think I could have them,
3: you
2: please?
3: You put those guns right back down, Gerald Clemens.
2: Oh, gosh, Ma.
3: Put them back in the trunk, I said.
2: Oh, all right.
3: That's better.
2: Gee, Ma, I don't see why I can't...
3: Uh-huh, just as I thought.
2: What, Ma?
3: These old yellow newspaper clippings here with these other things. Here, Gerald, read this one. Then you'll know why I don't want you fooling around with guns.
2: All right, Ma.
3: Go ahead.
2: Yes, Ma. It says, August 11th, 1882, Thompson City.
3: Go on.
2: This outlaw associated with the
3: Renowned.
2: With the renowned and deceased Billy the Kid... come to Thompson City on Wednesday and shot up the carnival what had come from Albuquerque, where good business was dead. Not very bad hurt was Sheriff Andy Banning and three other people worse. A girl carnival sharpshooter by the name of Mary Clemens ran off with this desperado, and folks here agree she must have been a Confederate. This Mary Clemens...
3: Mary Clemens. Now, do you see, Gerald? These things in the bottom of this trunk belong to Mary Clemens. She was your great-grandmother.
2: Gosh.
3: On your father's side. Your great-grandma was an outlaw and a bandit, and the disgrace and shame of your pa's family the last 60 years.
2: Gee, gosh.
3: Come on, Gerald. Help me drag this trunk out in the kitchen. The minute your pa comes home, we'll decide how to get rid of these things.
2: Yes, Ma. But, Ma, I wish I could keep great-grandma's guns.
3: Oh, do you? I don't think you understand, Gerald, the shame and disgrace of being descended from a common outlaw. We've always tried to be decent, law-abiding folks. Anyhow, we have on my side of the family. And you have to try doubly hard, Gerald, knowing of the bad blood that's come to you from your great-grandma.
2: Yes, Ma.
3: Oh, come on, then. Help me with this trunk.
2: Yes, Ma.
3: Well, would you look here? Here's a picture of her down in the... Good heavens.
2: What's the matter, Ma?
3: Would you look at this?
2: Let me see.
3: Look at this picture of your great-grandma. The same eyes, the same straw-colored hair, the freckles even.
2: Gee, workers, Ma.
3: You look just like her.
2: Gee, Ma, I guess I do.
3: Well, and you are like her, Gerald. Crazy about guns and horses.
2: Yes, Ma, but
3: you look like her, and you are like her. And mind what I say, Gerald Clemens. If I'm any prophet, you'll turn out like her, too.
4: She's
2: pretty, Jim?
4: She sure is. Now, you just sit on that stool for another minute, Gerald, and I'll have this mare all polished slicker than a merry-go-round pony. Yep, she sure is pretty.
2: I didn't mean the mare, Jim.
4: Hmm?
2: I meant my great-grandma, the one who disgraced the family. Do you think I look like her?
4: Well, now, let's have another look at that picture, partner.
2: Here you are. I sneaked it out of the house.
4: Well, it's It's amazing.
2: I look just like her, don't I?
4: What I'd say it is a throwback.
2: Throwback, Jim?
4: Well, you take Roan Victory. You remember me telling about her, huh?
2: Yes, Jim.
4: Well, when I was 16 and a little runt and still a jock, see, I rode her in the Medfield Handicap 6 furlongs. That was her maiden race. Well, Gerald, she was out in front all the way and in by 4 lengths, and she turned out to be the fastest filly in the East. But her colts, all platers, all cheap platers that run dead last every time out.
2: You told me, Jim.
4: Yeah, but I didn't tell you about Sunrise Strawberry. That's the 2-year-old that took the $20,000 added at Washington Park and broke the track record for 5.5 furlongs.
2: Yes, Jim?
4: Well, I see Sunrise Strawberry's picture in the Sunday Express Rotor Gravure last week, and there was Roan Victory right over again. Same color and every marking just the same. So I looked up the form on Sunrise Strawberry, and Sunrise Strawberry was the great-great-grandson of Roan Victory. Now, that's what we call a throwback, Gerald.
2: And it's the same with me and Great-Grandma, like with Sunrise Strawberry and Roan Victory? I'll be just like her?
4: That's right.
2: And I can't help it?
4: That's right. You're a throwback.
2: Oh. Well, I guess I better be going home, Jim.
4: Huh? Well, stick around till Mr. Burley shows up. I talked to him about you, Gerald, about you working here. He said he thought it'd be all right.
2: Thanks a lot, Jim, I guess I'll be gone.
4: Well, don't you want the job? Look, Mr. Burley thinks he can use you here at the stables. Why, you was crazy to get the chance to be around the horses.
2: Well, I know that, Jim, and thanks a lot for talking to Mr. Burley. But I guess I better stay away from horses for a while.
4: Hey, now, what's got into you?
2: It ain't nothing, Jim. Really, it ain't. It's only I better stay away from horses a while. And guns, too.

0: have to finish drying the dishes, Gerald. Pa and I are due at the wedding at 1:30, and you know how your pa is about being punctual.
1: Yes, Ma.
0: Be careful when you dry that fruit dish. It's valuable. Now, don't drop it.
1: No, Ma.
0: Oh, I was forgetting. Your pa said you could have those guns if you'd file off the firing pins or something anyway so that they won't shoot. Those two guns that belong to your great-grandma, I mean, Gerald.
1: Yes, Ma.
0: Your pa said the damage was done. There was no harm in your having the guns, so long as they were fixed so they wouldn't shoot. Well, Gerald.
1: Yes, Ma.
0: Don't you want them?
1: Oh, yes, Ma. Sure I do.
0: Oh, I think it's very generous of your pa, considering the shame the very mention of your great-grandma brings him.
2: Are you ready, Gertrude?
0: Yes, John.
3: It's 8 minutes past one.
0: I'm all ready, dear. Just let me get out of this late.
3: Well, hurry up. If Herb's fool enough to get married, I guess we've got to go and watch him do it.
0: Yes, John.
3: No need to be late.
0: No, John. John?
3: Hmm?
0: Gerald's very glad that you're going to let him have his great-grandma's gun. Aren't you, Gerald?
1: Yes, I am, Ma.
0: Well, tell your pa, Gerald. Tell your pa.
1: Yes, I am, Pa.
0: Hmm. Now, Gerald, we'll be back about 3:30. If anybody comes to the house, don't let them in. You just hook the screen door after us to be sure.
1: I will, Ma.
3: And don't moon around.
1: No, Pa.
3: Come on, Gertrude.
0: Yes, John. Goodbye, Gerald.
1: Bye, Ma.
2: And don't moon around. Dreaming don't get you nowhere. You wake up one fine day. That's what happens.
1: Yes, Pa.
0: Hook the screen, Gerald.
1: I will, Ma. I will. I won't go near the guns. I can't change my freckles or my straw-colored hair any more than strawberry can help being a roan-colored horse. But I don't have to act like my great-grandma. I don't have to be a disgrace to the family. Maybe if I give up liking horses and guns, but it certainly wouldn't hurt just for me to look at them. Guess those guns ought to be right down here, right here under this stuff. Gee, guns are good sometimes. Sometimes the hero's quick on the draw, and the villain comes along, and... Who's there?
4: Just a friend, son. Just a friend. Come on over here to the screen door. I want to talk to you for a minute.
5: 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And now, here is our announcer.

0: let you in the house.
1: Is your mother at home, my fine young man?
0: No, she isn't.
1: Is your sister at home, my bucko?
0: I haven't got a sister.
1: Ah. Uh-huh.
0: Anyway, there's nobody home except me.
1: Brave protector of the house, are you? Well, look here what I've got to show you. Now, my bucko, it won't bite. It won't bite. There's nothing in the world to fear.
0: What is it? What is it you got there in your hand?
1: Here in my hand? What is it? All right, I'll tell you. It's Mr. O'Connor. Here in the shut-up palm of my hand is Mr. O'Connor. What's your name?
0: Gerald Clemens.
1: Mr. O'Connor, meet Gerald Clemens.
0: He's a turtle, a little turtle.
1: He is a turtle. And were you to give this starved and famished traveler food, he would be your turtle.
0: I can't do that. I can't let nobody in the house.
1: Oh, well, it's kismet.
0: Hmm?
1: Fate. I've come a long and bitter way, my lad. A bitter, bitter and a long, long way. And I am hungry. 20 days and 20 nights. No food for 20 days and 20 nights. Not a morsel.
0: Gee whiz, that's an awful long time to go without eating.
1: Ah, well, it's fate. Oh!
0: Is something the matter, mister?
1: No, nothing's the matter. Just my... Oh. Just my heart.
0: Gosh, that's serious. Well, my folks will be home at 3:30, and they'll give you something to eat. I know they will.
1: My little hero, by 3:30, I shall be dead.
0: Gee!
1: Dead of hunger. By 3:30, this body will lie on the street with its feet up, and this soul will be in heaven. You will save a life, my boy, if you feed this weak and stricken creature. And you will save a soul.
0: But Ma said I wasn't to let nobody in the house.
1: And besides, you'll get Mr. O'Connor as a gift, free of charge.
0: Well, I guess you can come in.
1: Oh, thank you. And would you mind putting those guns away? I've been superstitious about guns ever since a railroad bull chased me in Kansas City one time. Well, that was some feed. Now, is there a match on the premises?
0: Yes, sir. Here's a whole box full. Here you are.
1: Thank you. After a full meal, there's nothing like a good cigar. And I just happen to have a butt in my coat pocket.
0: You ain't hungry anymore?
1: For the moment, no.
0: You'll be all right.
1: You worried about something, Sonny?
0: No.
1: You sure, Bucko?
0: No, I'm not worried.
1: Maybe you're worried about what your ma and your pa think when they come home. Find you've let somebody in the house.
0: No, I don't worry about that. It'll be all right.
1: But I was forgetting. I promised you Mr. O'Connor.
0: No, that's all right. Now, you don't have to do that.
1: Oh, nonsense, he's yours. If I can just find where he's gotten to. He was right here in this side coat pocket. Ah, here we are. Mr. O'Connor, meet your new lord and master.
0: Then he's my turtle now?
1: He is. And do you, by any chance, think that Mr. O'Connor is just an ordinary turtle?
0: Well, I don't know.
1: You don't. That's good. And you're quite right. Indeed, Mr. O'Connor is not an ordinary turtle. Watch. Abacadabra, presto, change your signals. Hike!
0: He's gone! Mr. O'Connor's gone!
1: Gone, vanished, disappeared, evaporated.
0: But where'd he go to?
1: Aha! Presto, hesto, hesto, presto, barbaresto. There you are.
0: Gosh! Gee, mister... You took Mr. O'Connor right out of my hair.
1: That I did indeed.
0: Hey, that was a neat trick.
1: Trick? Did you say trick? It was not a trick. It was a miracle.
0: A miracle? Like in Sunday school, you mean?
1: The same.
0: But Reverend Peabody says that only saints and people like that could...
1: My son, one moment. Who do you think I am? Do you for one moment go so far as to presume that I am just a man?
0: Well, gosh, I...
1: Very well, I accept your apology. A miracle. And how is it that I am able to pass miracles? I will tell you. Because, my lad, I am an archangel come plaid. I am an archangel come plumb smack dab down from heaven, dressed up like a person to find out who are the good ones here on earth and who are the bad ones. Here you are. Mr. O'Connor is yours. This turtle is yours. I promised him to you, and I give him to you. Archangels on their word.
0: Well, gee, thanks.
1: Don't mention it. Now I must be on my way, but before I go, in recognition of your kindness to me, I'll pass another miracle for you. I'll grant you a wish. One wish, but that's all. Now, what do you want more than anything else in the world?
0: Well, I...
1: Go on.
0: I guess not to be...
1: Go ahead, make your wish.
0: I wish not to be... not to grow up to be... I mean, an outlaw and a bandit and a disgrace to my family, like my great-grandma.
1: You wish not to grow up to be an outlaw? You wish not to grow up to be an outlaw and a bandit and a disgrace to your family like your great-grandma? That will be a miracle. And I pass it. I say it, and what I say goes. Well, so long, Bucko. I'd better be on my way.
0: Goodbye.
1: And thanks for the lunch.
0: In the dishes. Now if I can...
1: Bucko. And I pass it. I say it, and what I say goes. Well, so long, Bucko. I'd better be on my way.
0: Goodbye.
1: And thanks for the lunch.
0: Well, Mr. O'Connor, that takes care of washing the dishes. Now, if I can just get this stuff put away... Uh-oh, that's Ma and Pa's car. Gee, Mr. O'Connor, we're in for it now. Here, get out of the way. I'll hide these cookies. No, there won't be time. I better hide you, though. They'll be sore. They might take you away from me. Gee, where'll I hide you? I know, in the trunk. That old trunk with all the stuff of my great-grandma's. In here. Sorry to do this to you, Mr. O'Connor. But I just got to. Oh, hi, Ma. Hi, Pa. How was Uncle Herbert's wedding? Nice?
2: Gerald, that screen door was unlocked. Now, I told you to hook it.
0: I know you did, Ma, but...
2: Has anybody been in here?
0: Well, no, Ma.
3: Have you been smoking cigars, son?
0: Gee, Pa, no.
3: Somebody has.
2: Let me smell your breath.
0: Yes, Ma.
2: Well, that's queer. John, you try. Come here and smell his breath. I don't believe he's been smoking.
4: He's been eating, though.
2: What do you mean, John?
4: Half the apple pie you baked for tonight's supper is gone.
2: Gerald!
4: And half the angel food cake. Well, here in the icebox. Just about the whole 2 pounds of Swiss cheese I got at the market this morning. Eaten up.
2: Gerald. Gerald Clements.
0: Well, Ma, I mean,
3: but
0: I...
3: What I'd like to know, son, how did you manage to eat half of that 5-pound baked ham?
0: Well, I'll tell you, Pa.
3: Yes, I think you'd better. We'll have a long talk about it in my room. Oh, and on the way there, I wish you'd do me a little favor, son.
0: Yes, Pa?
3: Stop in the bathroom and get my razor strap.

0: I hope poor Mr. O'Connor hasn't smothered in this trunk, but this is the first time the coast's been clear. There, now it's open. Mr. O'Connor? Mr. O'Connor? Hey, Mr. O'Connor, where is he? Mr. O'Connor, where are you? He ain't in here. Not under great-grandma's buckskin jacket. He's gone. He ain't any place in this trunk. Wait a second. Here's a rip in the lining. I'll bet he's crawled in back of the lining. I'll just get my hand back inside, like this. Mr. O'Connor, there you are. I can feel you with my hand. And, hey, wait a second. There's something else in here with Mr. O'Connor. It's a piece of paper. A great big piece of paper, like a letter. The last will and testament of Mary Clemens. Gee, my great-grandma. Dated the 7th day of October in the year 1885.
1: Even now, I can't tell the story. It must remain a secret. But I can write it. Write it and conceal it in the lining of the theatrical trunk that holds my few earthly possessions. Perhaps someday, when the story can be made public, this, my last will and testament, will be found. For my heirs, executors, administrators, and assigns, the story of my death.
0: Jim! Jim!
2: Hey, what's up? What's up, Gerald? What's the matter?
0: Jim, she wasn't an outlaw.
2: Huh?
0: She wasn't a bandit, my great-grandma.
2: Well, now, well, what's this all about?
0: Look, here on this piece of paper. She wrote it herself.
2: Yeah, now, let me see that paper. Let's see what it says.
0: I found it in the lining of the trunk.
2: Yeah?
0: She hid it there. You see, she couldn't tell a true story then. I mean, in those days. But he was my great-grandpa.
2: What?
0: I mean, they both
2: now,
0: were...
2: Now, wait, who both? Look here, partner. You're not making much sense. Now, you just take it easy while I glance at this thing and find out what this is all about. Let's see. Now, it says that he was... as I see it, your great-grandpa was a sort of, well, what today we'd call an undercover man.
0: Yeah, he pretended to be an outlaw to mix with the other outlaws. Just to find out about him. But really, he was a kind of policeman. But nobody knew that.
2: Yeah, that's what it says, all right.
0: And even after he got himself killed, my great-grandma couldn't tell anybody that he wasn't an outlaw. Because then all the other undercover men would... What's that word, Jim?
2: Jeopardy. So she let her husband and later herself be buried as outlaws rather than put anybody else in danger. So that's how it was. Well, you know, Gerald... You know, I wouldn't mind being a throwback to folks like that if I was you. Sounds to me like they was heroes.
0: Yeah. Yeah, I guess they were. Gee, Jim, I'm glad to be a throwback. I'm glad to be a throwback to my grandpa. And Jim...
2: Hmm?
0: Do you think Mr. Burley would still give me that job, working here in the stables in the mornings? Do you, Jim?
2: I think he would, Gerald. I think he would.
3: And the curtain falls on Act Two of the Movie Town Radio Theater's presentation of The Throwback, starring Bobby Driscoll, who returns in just a moment. And our star, Bobby Driscoll. Well, Bobby, you did a mighty fine job.
0: Thank you, Mr. Mitchell.
3: Now, just before we went on the air, you and I were talking about various motion pictures that you've appeared in and the various roles that you've played. And as I remembered, you mentioned Treasure Island. You know, that used to be one of my favorite stories when I was a youngster. Also, you made it in England, and my having been over there several times recently makes me ask you this question, Bobby. Did you have any fun when you were making Treasure Island?
0: Oh, it was a lot of fun, Mr. Mitchell. I just thought of all the actors as Long John Silver and Dr. Livesey and Captain Billy Bones and the rest of the characters in Treasure Island instead of actors, and it was just like playing pirates.
3: Well, Bobby, I've always thought that Treasure Island was Robert Louis Stevenson's greatest adventure story. Walt Disney plus Robert Louis Stevenson plus Technicolor and Bobby Driscoll should add up to a very good picture. And I hope that your work continues to be just like playing pirates. Come back and play with us again sometime, will you?
0: I'd like that very much, Mr. Mitchell.
3: Thank you, Bobby Driscoll. And thanks, too, to Miss Anne Dvorak for playing Mary, the great-grandmother. Others in the cast were Marty Margetts as Ma, Bill Boucher as Pa, Herb Vigran was Jim, and Don Sheldon was the stranger. The Throwback was written by William Fifield, edited by Bud Lesser. Music composed and conducted by Del Castillo, and produced and directed by yours truly, Les Metcher.

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14: Hello, sir.
15: Oh, no, sir, nothing tastes nicer than Cadbury's Dairy Milk. Oh. Lovely, isn't it? Mm. And as anyone can see, every bar is chunky.
16: Magic.
15: Yeah. That's because there's a glass and a half of full cream milk in every half pound. That's why, sir, nothing tastes nicer.

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1: And now, with a courtly bow, a deferential scrape, and an elegant doff, the BBC presents its reconstruction of the reigns of renowned royal families, and not at all a load of old monarchs. Crowned Huds. Written by Michael Dines and starring Roy Hudd, June Whitfield, Chris Emmett and John Glover. This episode concerning Queen Victoria, entitled VR in Charge, or
2: The Sign of the V, an improving novel by Chastity Lacklust Trollop Spinster. Volume 1, in which our hero, Mr. Egbert Hall, would-be popular entertainer, receives intimations that the year of 1860 shall presently discover him performing on a bigger stage.
3: Right, now listen, here's a funny thing. Now, here is a funny thing, ladies and gentlemen. Stop me if you've heard this one. Young widow, admiring her military escort's erect bearing. To be honest, Captain, this wasn't quite what I expected when I was told you had a fancy for an evening of Dickens. A proud Hector polishing his gleaming helmet. Indubitably, madam, but fortunately I have had many years' practice with the regular services. All right, suit yourselves. It's the last joke I nicked from Punch. Now then. Who wants to see little cheeky Charlie, the Cheapside costermonger?
4: No one.
3: Oh, come on, son. Out of the trunk. There we go. A guttle of ground gear and a goshen of grit and gutter for the Genkire, please. No? All right. I knew I should have gone for the green fluffy duck instead. Never mind. Right. Here, ladies and gentlemen, a little bit of magic, right? Behold, from my right nostril I produce a soup tureen and an occasional table. Hey! And from my left ear, two antimacassars and a small ottoman, right? And you'll never believe where I keep my whatnot. Hello, as I pluck from the air, oh, a cabbage. Ow, a turnip. Ooh, a potato shaped like Esther Rand. Oh, oh. Oh, blimey, right in the orchestra stalls there.
5: Here you are, Egbert, love. Another 4 quarts a mile. Tuppence farthing. Splashing out, aren't you?
3: Oh, we'll be after another 4 quarts, I promise you that.
5: Don't tell me you've just been on stage.
3: Ah, my loyal fans have been in eight, chattering excitedly over devilled oysters and a glass of mulled Horlicks.
5: No, you've got a new turnip-shaped bruise on your left cheek. Someone was looking for you, though. Big brown eyes, ringlets, tight-fitted velvet jacket.
3: Well, it's either Little Nell or my first groupie.
6: Oi, Master Balls and Gefilte Fish, you should be so lucky. Let me introduce myself, Mr. Hall. Benjamin Disraeli at your service, my dear. Here, I caught your act tonight.
5: I caught typhoid once, but at least I knew that'd get better. Same again, love. Nice glass of our special porter. Extra thick and slow moving.
3: There's a rail privatisation joke in there somewhere, I swear. Benjamin Disraeli. You're dizzy.
6: Well, you know what those House of Commons bars are like. As I said, I was watching you tonight and something struck me.
3: Oh, probably a bag of sprouts. Their aim's not what it used to be, you know.
6: Come close. You've heard of Prince Albert?
7: The beloved husband of our Queen, Victoria. God bless her.
6: Storm, you're Albert's exact double. His spitting image. Now, don't smile. It's no laughing matter.
3: I know. I've seen spitting image as well, yeah.
6: Now, Mr. Hall. Egbert, my dear.
7: Thank you, my darling.
6: You are in the fortunate position of being able to do the Empire a singular service. And the Queen, God bless her. I want you to stand in for Prince Albert.
3: Oh, blimey, don't tell me he's been nicked by the Peelers again for hanging around Hyde Park, has he? Given another great exhibition.
6: No. Worse than that, even as I speak, he languishes in durance vile, incarcerated in a tiny chamber, creaking chains, running water, a bare wooden seat, and no room to stretch.
7: He's been captured by Britain's enemies, some knavish agent of a foreign power.
6: If only, Schnorrer, he's got himself locked in the loo at Windsor Castle. Well, Just him and an industrial-sized packet of Dr. Bronco's extra-scratchy carbolic hygienic parchment. Look, the papers mustn't get wind of this.
7: Yeah. Or anyone else, I should think. Imagine the headlines, eh? Kraut consort caught in crapper's closet. Now, that'd just be the Times, right? All right. What do you want me to do, then?
6: The Queen is at Balmoral. She's organising a hunting party.

0: all right. What do you want me to do, then?
1: The Queen is at Balmoral. She's organising a hunting party for a visiting German statesman, Herr Otto von Bismarck.
0: Well, I knew we don't get on with the Germans, but hunting them, that's not right, is it?
1: Oh, hey, the boy's a mensch. I want you to join the party posing as Albert and keep an eye on Bismarck. Since he's arrived, there's been mysterious explosions at printing works. Then there's this national red ink shortage. We think he's plotting against the Empire already.
2: The dastard!
1: Yes, not a word for dyslexics, that. But be careful. No one must suspect. Not even the Queen. God bless her. You leave immediately. Here's some of Prince Albert's clothes. Sorry about the parcel. I couldn't find any red sealing wax anywhere. I'll write with further instructions. Just one last thing. That turnip-shaped bruise on your left cheek.
0: Well, I'll cover it with some theatrical makeup.
1: No, that's not the problem. Prince Albert's turnip-shaped bruise is on the other cheek.
0: Oh.
1: Just a second.
0: Oh.
1: That's better.
0: Thank you.
3: Volume 2, in which our hero, having assumed the personage of a prince of the blood, travels to Balmoral and there arrives in the midst of a most interesting discussion between Her Most Noble Majesty and her faithful servant of the Caledonian persuasion, Mr. John Brown.
4: Mr. Brown, we are not amused.
1: Oh, how aren't enough for yourself, Victoria woman. Is it no a fine, damp day with the wind gnawing at your flesh? The icy cold freezing the very marrow of your bones. The thick frost covering the windows. If I just scrape some off, fae as a thought, it looks nae warmer outdoors. Will you gaze on it, woman? Everywhere it's gloom, gloom. Aye, gloom, gloom, gloom. But later, clearing from the west with above-average temperatures for this time of the year. Makes you glad to be alive, if being glad were not a sin, you can.
4: We were not referring to the delights of Balmoral, Mr. Brown, but to your dress.
1: Dress, woman? Haven't I told you muckle times this is the traditional garb of the Highlander? A kilt.
4: Is it also traditional to wear it 5 inches above the knee, slashed to the waist? And as for your hose...
1: Get away, you'll no be seeing that this cold weather. Have you forgotten we're a war hunting the new? Shall I be fetching yon great German, Jesse?
4: That is no way to speak of Herr Bismarck. Disagreeable as he may be, he is still a fellow countryman of our own beloved Albert.
0: Right, here goes, deep breath. I say, what's the difference between the captain of the overnight ferry and Prince Eddie? One sails with sleepers, and the other sleeps with... Oh, dear, wrong hand.
5: Hello, darling. I'm home.
4: Albert, our dearest. But why are you kissing Mr. Brown?
0: Oh, sorry, I just went for the one with the smaller moustache. Now. Don't stand up, Victoria, old girl. Oh, I see you are. I'm sorry.
4: Our Adonis, we had almost forgot how handsome you are, had failed to recall how athletically built, nobly proportioned your physique. It had slipped our mind how your strong but gentle nature shines through every aspect of your perfectly featured face.
0: And you still can't remember where you put your glasses, eh? I tell you, Vicky, old girl, had a bally appalling train journey down. Sooner those confounded blighters get off their backsides and pull their blasted fingers out.
4: Albert, dear, have you been taking elocution lessons?
0: What?
4: Well, our time apart seems to have done the most interesting things to your German accent. you sound just like...
1: A penniless foreigner that's married our queen, you can.
0: Oh.
1: Will we be aware hunting the new if I can just find that great cabbage-eating German...
6: Gott in Himmel und Donnerblitzen. But what is this delay? I'm understanding there are the deer stalking going. Since dawn, I have myself been preparing.
0: Putting beach towels on all the best stags, eh? I see. Herr Bismarck, I presume.
6: Herr Prince Albert. Guten Tag, mein deutscher Kamerad. Wie steht das Ring auf mein menschlich Glied?
0: Yes, healing up very nicely, thanks. And yours?
4: Mr. Bismarck, one does feel that while one is a guest in one's country, one might speak one's English. Doesn't one agree? Yeah.

0: You neutralized Britishers, so full of the number ones.
1: Better than being a blasted nation of number twos, isn't it? Another thing, Bismarck, we don't usually go hunting in helmets, you know, especially with a spike on the top.
0: Ah, oh, nein problem. Bought with me good quality German Deerstalker Z, also mit the spike. All mine hats have on top the point.
1: Yeah, to match your blasted head, I suppose.
2: Och, wisht, mon, your girl in like two bairns helping a war fray the shouty body.
1: Subtitles are available on Max CPAX. Page 34.
2: Let us be off to the braes and the glens. I've a mind to be tramping through the lucky heather, the new.
3: One has often wondered, Mr. Brown, we are not bemused, but just which heather do you Scotchmen feel is lucky?
2: Well, woman, that all depends. But when a laddie is walking through it in a kilt like mine...
1: Yes?
2: Anything waist high feels lucky enough.
1: Ah, oh, bally good shooting, Herr Bismarck. Another three of those and you'll win a teddy bear. Now, Brown.
2: Aye.
1: Brown, what have we bagged so far?
2: 10 brace of grouse, 8 brace of pheasant, 2 brace of Highland terriers, 5 roe deer, 9 fallow deer, and this muckle strange big wiry beastie.
1: Yes, those supermarket trolleys get everywhere, don't they? Well, not bad for the first 5 minutes. Ah, look at that noble creature. Ears cocked, nostrils flaring, sunlight dappling the magnificent pelt. If I just crawl through these leaves and take aim...
2: And shall you be having yon field mouse stuffed and mounted?
1: Certainly, Brown. You know, one day many of these species will be endangered. Well, at least they will be if I've got anything to do with it, I promise you. Deuced odd, though. We haven't seen any red deer yet.
2: Yon Bismarck's had all of them, you ken. And yon red squirrels. I'll aware and ask his guides what they knew. Will you be helping me examine Bismarck's gillies?
1: Not without rubber gloves, no. I'll see what he's bally up to. Hey, Bismarck!
4: Yeah?
1: Good shooting, what? Oh, bad luck. Winged it. Tricky blighters, those butterflies, you know. Red Admiral, wasn't it?
0: Ach, enough of the pretense, mein Liebling. I have yesterday sabotaged the factory where they make the red dye, drunk all those bottles of red label whiskey.
5: Mein Gott, this morning I felt like I was wearing the spike inside my nightcap.
0: You will not regret agreeing to do your duty as a German. My plan is working. By the end of the week, das British Empire will be kaput. Sooner, if it wasn't for half-day Wednesday.
1: Steady on, Bismarck. That's not funny.
0: Of course it's not, Dunkoff. It's plot exposition.
1: Oh.
0: I will slip away to London after das banquet tonight and prepare our victory.
1: You need to destroy the Empire after the banquet? Herr Bismarck, I beg of you, reconsider.
0: Was ist das, Albert? You are the cold feet getting? You want the Empire to save?
1: No, but can't you change your plans? Go before dinner?
0: Why?
1: Well, it's just that field mouse I shot. I don't think there'll be enough to go round, quite frankly, boy.
6: Volume 3, in which our hero, after dressing for dinner and being the recipient of some most illuminating epistolatory communications, attends the banquet and discovers the nature of the threat while engaging in some traditional postprandial diversions.
1: Suspicious someone's been going through my clothes. And that's no fun if I'm not in them. It's just a bit I've been dreading. Royal state banquet. If I can fool them all tonight, my nerves, my whole stomach feels so... Ah, good. That's the wing collar around my neck now. Why do they use so much starch? Now, collar stud. Oh. No, it's going under the bed. Which is more than I'll be doing tonight. Now, I can't think how I let Disraeli talk me into this and why Albert's mixed up with Bismarck. I still don't know what's going on.
5: A letter, Your Highness, arrived in the 6 o'clock post.
1: Oh, thank you, Portillo. Now, let's see. It's from Disraeli. Dear Mr. Hall, your esteemed favour of even date to hand, and I beg to thank your good self for same. And further abase
2: my humble self to appraise you of developments regarding the certain matter we discussed the 27th ult. Bismarck is plotting destruction of Empire Proximo. Maybe stealing red chemicals for some secret weapon. Check it out. Missing your warm embrace, Benjamin.
1: Secret weapon. I'll have to sit down and think through what's happened.
5: 10 past 6, Highness.
2: P.S. No time for that. Hurry up, your dinner's getting cold. S-W-A-L-K, Benji Bottom.
1: Dear, and his handwriting's getting wobblier as well, yes. The banquet. I'd forgotten. Whose lead shall I follow for etiquette? Which fork do I use?
5: 6:15, Post Highness.
2: P.S. It's easy. Remember the rabbi's advice and take it from the top. I'm upstairs waiting. Your ever-loving kosher kitten, Dizzy Dimplebitch.
3: Albert, dearest, shall you have another 2 dozen quail's eggs? A second gallon of soup? Perhaps an extra 100 weight of pate. We don't want to offend cook.
1: I can't think why you employed Mrs. Beaton in the first place. What's the next course?
3: Delicious roast turkey. 2 each. Ooh. Although, regrettably, no cranberry sauce. Just as we seem to be missing the ruby port and the red wine. Oh, one hopes it will not discommode our most singular guests. Albert, dearest, what are you doing with your cutlery?
1: Sorry, old thing, it's just that I can never remember which fork to use.
3: We think for that we'd prefer you to use a handkerchief.
1: Oh, dear.
3: Do try to engage Herr Bismarck's attention. He's scarcely touching his pudding.
1: Thank God for that.
3: And it is Mrs. Beaton's speciality.
1: Oh. Righto, Herr Bismarck. How's your steam sago semolina and suet surprise in a tapioca treacle tart?
0: Oh, interesting. It is, how you say, the stuff on which you build the empire?
1: Well, only when we can't get any concrete, yes. Tell me, what do you eat in Prussia to make you the people you are?
0: We dine off the noble cabbage, spiced sausage, meet copious draughts of lager. After a meal like that, no Prussian would ever turn his back on an enemy.
1: Well, I hope your enemies are suitably grateful, too.
3: Has everyone concluded their repast? Our Lord Tennyson is about to give a recitation.
1: Oh, this'll be good.
2: Half a league, half a league, half a league onward into the valley of death. I pedalled my jolly old bicycle until I was quite out of breath. He needs a bit of work, I'm afraid.
0: So, this is how you Britishers entertain yourselves. Very dull, trivial, and unimaginative, nein?
1: That's nothing. Wait till they invent Talk Radio UK, eh? Bored, eh, Bismarck? Well, how about a hand of cards?
0: Good idea. I will shuffle.
1: Ah, very pretty, yes.
0: Sorry, my friend. No cards. See? All the red ones have disappeared. I know. We will play the hide and seek. Count to 100, and then me you can find. Guten Tag, Domkopf. Here I go.
3: All the red cards missing, Albert. How very aggravating. And how unfortunate that Herr Bismarck's visit should have coincided with a positive rash of such annoying disappearances.
1: Yes, maybe not such a coincidence. I must follow him. Victoria, tell them to prepare the royal train for London.
3: Of course, my beloved.
1: 5, 6, 7, 8.
3: Well, why are you not pursuing Bismarck immediately?
1: You heard him. I have to count to 100 first.
6: Volume 4, in which our hero partakes of a breathless dash to the metropolis, sustaining thrilling incident, and finally meets he whom he... him who he... whom he him... the bloke he's standing in for.
3: Do stop making those train noises and come and sit down, Albert. You seem abstracted, dearest. Are you concerned at the prospect of travelling faster than 20 miles an hour?
1: You mean we've chosen the weekend without engineering work, Smart? It's just that it's a confounded long way from Balmoral to London and...
3: Yes, my Hercules.
1: I was running how far I could get on this platform ticket, you see. And then there's Bismarck.
3: Oh, taradiddle. Indeed, fie and taradiddle to Herr Bismarck. What about one?
1: You're threatening the Empire too?
3: We are your wife, Albert. Come, one sturdy Apollo, and do your husbandly duty.
1: What? On this train? You mean join the six-foot-high club?
3: Approach us, our rampant Odysseus. We are ready to lie back and think of England.
1: Oh, I wondered why you'd pinned that ordnance survey map to the ceiling. I say, the train's about to rush into a tunnel.
3: Gracious, we shall get awfully steamy and smutty.
1: Yes, that's what I'm afraid of now. Listen, old girl. Dundee, Edinburgh, Berwick. This train's going belly fast.
3: Oh, our brave Troilus, can you not pull something?
1: She's at it again, you see. Where did I put those, let's see. Ah, here in my breeches pocket. If I just drop them...
3: In front of this roaring fire, my rampant Bacchus.
4: Now you know where her descendants got it from, don't you?
1: I need drop some leaves from the deer hunt woman. Here we go.
4: It's nice to know that even in 1860, trains can be stopped by leaves on the line, isn't it?
1: And now, my dear, something you said at the start of the journey. I must go to Windsor at once.
3: Herr Bismarck is there.
1: No, but the Royal Louis. This is a non-corridor train, and all the way from Scotland, I've been dying for a taradiddle. I really have. Windsor, here I come.
4: Ooh. Oh, at last. I don't believe it. Engaged.
2: My life, of course it is, Schnurrer.
4: Disraeli.
2: The same, yes. I told you Prince Albert had got himself locked in the Royal Loo. I've just brought his dinner. A slice of ham, a Dover sole, toast with no butter or marmalade.
4: Prince Albert finds butter and marmalade too indulgent.
2: No, he finds they get scraped off when I push it under the door. Here, shall I introduce you? Come along, people are waiting. It's just a traditional cry, of course. Everybody uses the moat since this happened.
4: Well, didn't know Windsor Castle had a moat.
2: It does now. Here. I think I heard a movement in there.
4: Well, shouldn't we wait till he's finished?
2: Your Highness, I brought someone to see you.
7: At last! Is it the plumber?
2: Oh, come on. It's only been 6 months. It's the gentleman who's your double. During your absence, Mr. Hall here has been investigating Bismarck.
7: This Prussian pointy head, ach, he's up to no good. I even pretended to go along with him to find his plot, but no luck. Even in here, I've been keeping my ear to the ground and my eyes open.
2: It's the only way you can get to read some of the graffiti, honestly.
8: It seems Bismarck's been sabotaging and stealing, oddly enough, only things that are coloured red.
7: Red? Teufel!
2: Bless you.
7: Thank you. Schnell, you must hurry. This Empire is in great danger. Any moment he will be ready to, what is the word, sir? No time to explain. I will slip you his secret address. Here.
2: Thank you. Oh, you're Drury Lane already? Here, before we go, Highness, is there anything we can get you?
7: Well, yeah. To help pass the time, another one of those 5,000-piece Kama Sutra jigsaws. You wouldn't believe how many different ways those bits fit together, you know.
6: Volume 5, in which our story reaches a thrilling conclusion. Virtue triumphs. Decency is victorious. Our hero acquits himself in a manly way. And any chance of a surprise ending finally disappears.
4: Hey, where are we going, Disraeli?
2: We're there. The old Mogul Saloon, Drury Lane.
4: It's the Middlesex Music Hall. Seems like years have passed since I was last here.
2: I'm sure the audience feel the same.
8: Cabby, wait here. Come on, Egbert, we'll start in the cellar under the stage. Here we go. Ooh, mind your head. Now then, on with the gaslight. Hey, what a marvellous invention. Cheap, efficient, the man who runs this is worth his weight in gold.
4: Yes, a pity we can't stop him fiddling the scales, isn't it, really? Look. Look at this place, eh? All the scenery and props. Trapeze, jugglers' clubs, even a ventriloquist doll. Horrible-looking thing, isn't it, eh?
8: Ooh,
4: let's
8: yes.
4: Try it. Hello, everybody. My name is Mr.
9: Otto von Bismarck.
8: Good.
9: And please be not to put your hands there. Thank you.
0: So, Disraeli, but you are too late to save your British Empire. For see, I have in my hand a gun.
8: Oh.
0: Hands up. Oh!
9: I will not ask you again, Your Highness. Put your hands in the air.
8: You fiend, you won't get away with this.
0: But I already have, mein friend. Tonight I will ship out the last collection of red objects. There is nothing left in the country the red ink to make with. You will be finished as a world power. Great Britain will be off the map white.
4: Well, why? Why would losing everything red...
8: Oh,
4: you mean...
8: Exactly. I see it all. Without red, we can't print any more maps showing the Empire. The guys in the Foreign Office won't be able to remember where all the colonies are.
4: Really?
8: Most of them have trouble remembering where the Foreign Office is.
4: People have to tell them the way to F.O.
8: Yes. Mm.
4: That hasn't changed then, has it?
8: Yes, Edward, can't you do something?
4: I could try throwing my voice.
8: Go on then.
4: All right, Gisnark, cut down your gun. I've got the case surrounded. I mean, we've got the crowd surrounded.
0: You will have to do better than that, mein Prince Albert. Ein minute, wait. Thus, Prince Albert is not the ventriloquist. I recognize you. You are the world-famous, unsuccessful, cheap English pig-dog music hall artist, Egbert Hall.
4: I must have a word with Sarches about my publicity, you know.
0: Silence! You will die.
4: Oh, you've seen me at Glasgow Empire, have you?
1: Perhaps some magic. A pass of the hand, and your pistol is transformed into...
0: Thank God. What is this?
8: Oh, very good, Egbert. You've changed it into a double-barrel shotgun.
4: Oh, sorry.
1: I'll try again. The quickness of the hand deceives the eye, and...
0: A bunch of flowers. So, you win, but you will not take me. I go...
1: Not so fast, for behold, from under Disraeli's ringlets, I produce...
8: Ow!
1: A picture of the Kaiser.
0: Made her...
8: Look, Egbert, he stood to attention.
1: And he's stuck fast to the ceiling by the spike on the top of his helmet.
8: Yes.
4: Of course, this looks better if you're listening in stereo, folks, I want you to know.
1: Come on, Dizzy, let's tie him up and get the peelers.
8: And then you must see the Queen. Quick, we'll use the back door.
4: A shortcut to the police station?
8: No, I left the cab waiting outside the front door. We've already saved the Empire. Let's see if we can save the fare as well. Come on.
3: You will now rise.
4: God, she's insatiable, isn't she, really? Look, I've already explained I'm not your husband. Oh, I see what you mean, I'm sorry.
3: And Mr. Hall, we are not confused. By your skillful impersonation of our husband, you have saved our realm. One has therefore determined to reward you. We shall build you a large auditorium in Kensington. Its name...
4: The Egbert Hall. I can see it now.
3: No, its name must unfortunately conceal your part in this. We shall call it after our husband.
4: Oh. Why not establish an annual show by my theatrical colleagues?
3: A sort of royal variety performance.
4: Exactly. And then once a year, at the end of the evening, sitting in the royal box, your descendants will recall you and what you've done for them and say...
3: Ah, we know... Now we are rarely not amused.
6: 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The producer was Mr. Richard Wilson.
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0: The Irene Dunne, Fred McMurray Show, with Irene Dunne playing the role of Susan Armstrong and Fred McMurray as George Harvey, owner and star reporter, respectively, of the Hillsdale Morning Star. Well, events are beginning to happen, and as usual, they will have a definite effect on Susan and George.
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1: 25 miles northeast your field. 8,000 feet, but I'm dropping down now.
2: You're cleared for an emergency landing, 671. 10 mile an hour west wind. Come in on center runway. Over.
3: Still, it doesn't make any difference if we continue the series or let it drop. As far as I can see, Sue.
4: Excuse me, George.
3: Oh, sure.
4: Hello?
2: This is the tower at the airport. I've got some hot news. A transcontinental flight is setting down out here. Emergency.
4: Oh, well, just a minute. Maybe you better take this. The airport thinks they have a scoop.
3: No. Go ahead, airport.
2: An independent airlines flight is setting down out here.
3: Oh, any danger of a crash?
2: No, just motor trouble.
3: Oh.
2: Thought you might be interested.
3: No, no. I'm just glad I'm on the ground.
2: You mean that ain't news for Hillsdale?
3: Sorry.
2: Miss America's on the plane. Thought you might get a story.
3: Who did you say?
2: Miss America.
3: Oh, now you're talking, brother. That is news. I'll be right out.
4: George, where are you going?
3: The airport, Susan. Over. Wanted to see me, Susan?
4: Yes, I wanted to see you, Mr. Harvey.
3: Well, that's what I like first thing in the morning. Bright, snappy dialogue. But why the Mr. Harvey? This a formal conference or something?
4: Take a look at this, Mr. Harvey, and tell me what it is.
3: Oh, well, that's easy. It's a bill for $25.
4: From a nightclub.
3: Well, prices are up all over. You know how it is.
4: Your bill.
3: Well, it was worth every penny. Had a grand time. You should have been with us, Susan.
4: I suppose Miss America enjoyed every minute of it.
3: Ah, there's a great kid. Great kid. Celeste Kaczynski. Miss America. What hair. What eyes. What a...
4: Dumb blonde.
3: She's brunette.
4: The Morning Star will not reimburse you for this bill.
3: Oh, now, wait a minute, Susan. You can't do this to me.
4: And why not? In the first place, my reporters have always paid their own entertainment bills, and always will. In the second place, the Morning Star will never pay for entertaining chorus girls.
3: Now, you haven't heard the last of this.
4: Oh, yes, I have. There's the door.

0: I'm delivering the afternoon mail.
1: Don't bother me, Sammy.
0: How come you never get no mail?
1: I use carrier pigeon.
0: Hey, how does it feel to be out with a pigeon like the one you had last night?
1: How did you know?
0: I saw her pictures in her write-up.
1: When did you read my copy?
0: When I was carrying it to the basement to get burned.
1: Oh, so she's not going to run it after all.
0: That was some beef you had with Miss Armstrong.
1: You know everything, don't you, Sammy?
0: Oh, well.
1: You know I'm going to slap you silly if you don't get out of here by the time I count three?
0: Yes, sir. I know it now.

0: afternoon mail, Miss Armstrong.
1: Thank you, Sammy.
0: That Harvey guy didn't get none at all.
1: Hmm? Oh, I dare say.
0: Maybe that's why he wanted to slap me around.
1: He what?
0: He said he was going to slap me silly.
1: That big bully. Picking on a little fellow like you. Remember this, Sammy. You don't have to take a thing from Mr. Harvey. Not a thing.
0: You mean I got the green light to get him told?
1: You certainly have. Why, that man's losing all sense of proportion.
0: Oh, boy, oh, boy, oh, boy.
1: Now, let's see about the mail. What? What's this? We are considering George Harvey for an assignment in our New York office. We would appreciate any confidential information that you, as his present employer, might forward us concerning him. Harold Bell, editor, Acme News Service. Well, of all things. Well. Hello.
2: This is Ned, Susan.
1: Oh, yes, Ned.
2: You can stop worrying about any tax boost on your home. I just came from the assessor's office. As your attorney, I convinced him that any raise at the present time would be completely unjust.
1: All right, thanks, Ned.
2: What's the matter? You don't sound happy.
1: Ned, I want you to draw up a contract for me.
2: Sure, what kind?
1: I want a contract covering one of my reporters whereby he cannot leave my employ for a period of 1 year. Don't leave him any possible out. Do you understand?
2: Okay, you're the boss. What is his name?
1: George Harvey.
2: Oh.
1: No, it's not what you're thinking.
2: I wasn't even thinking.
1: Well, then start thinking. I want this contract first thing in the morning.

0: morning mail, Miss Susan.
1: Thank you, Sammy.
0: Want to see something funny?
1: Something funny?
0: It's a dopey cartoon I got the artist to whip up about that Harvey guy. Oh, get a load of him with that silly look on his stupid face.
1: And just what do you intend doing with this?
0: I'm going to go right in and slap it on his desk.
1: You'll do no such thing.
0: Hey, the cartoon.
1: This is a newspaper office, Sammy, and the sooner you learn that, the better.
0: But yesterday you gave me the green light.
1: Never mind about yesterday.
0: You said I could get him told.
1: From now on, you will give Mr. Harvey nothing but the greatest respect.
0: Huh?
1: You will be courteous and complimentary. You will do his bidding at all times. In short, you will go out of your way to be nice to him. Now, is that clear?
0: It ain't clear, but if you say so, I'll do it.
1: Good. Now, go and tell Mr. Harvey I want to see him in my office.
0: Morning, Mr. Harvey.
2: Huh? Oh, it's you.
0: How did you sleep last night, Mr. Harvey?
2: What? Why?
0: Just want to knock you out a good rest, that's all.
2: Are you all right, Sammy?
0: I'm kind of mixed up, but outside of that, I'm all right. What's your bidding?
2: How's that again?
0: I'm ready to do your bidding.
2: Oh. Well, no bidding at the moment, Sammy. Especially since this comes as such a surprise.
0: Yeah, you and me both.
2: Well, I guess that cleans up a neat bit of repartee.
0: Oh, I almost forgot. The big wheel wants to see you in her office.
2: Oh, she does, huh? Well, if you think you heard a big beef yesterday, don't miss this second act.
0: Mr. Harvey, can you go?
2: Yeah, I think so, Sammy. Why?
0: When you come out of her office, it might be a good thing to know.
2: Now, let's get one thing straight, Susan. I don't intend to stand
1: Here's
2: for...
1: your check, George.
2: Huh?
1: Your
2: what check?
1: Your check for $25. Oh. The one we were so silly over yesterday.
2: Well, this is more like it. Thanks a lot.
1: Oh, it's nothing, really.
2: Well, to you, maybe, but to me, $25 is a real tidy sum.
1: It's silly how we quarrel over petty things, isn't it, George?
2: Well, it certainly is, especially when I was right all the time.
1: Of course you were right. That's what I mean.
2: I guess that about covers it. I must say this was real big of you.
1: Oh, it wasn't at all. It was only just. It's what you can always expect here at the Morning Star.
2: Susan, I can't let you take all the blame. I did a foolish thing to begin
1: nonsense.
2: With.
1: Nonsense.
2: No, I mean it. It was all my fault. I rushed into something I shouldn't
1: well,
2: have.
1: Well, now, let's not say any more about it, shall we? From now on, this is the way it will always be.
2: Susan, I like you like this.
1: Well, maybe you should see more of me like this.
2: Yes. Yes, maybe I should.
1: How about tonight?
2: Huh?
1: A dinner at my house. Spaghetti.
2: Spaghetti, huh?
1: Uh-huh. Shall we say 7:30?
2: Yes, let's say it.
1: 7:30.

0: grated cheese for the spaghetti.
1: It's there.
0: The soy sauce for the rice patients.
1: That, too.
0: And the ice cream for the cake a la mode.
1: Yes, yes.
0: Oh, and did you put the chestnuts in the turkey stuffing?
1: Check.
0: The mayonnaise for the salad.
1: Oh, yes.
0: Well, I guess that's about everything.
1: It certainly is. Figure he'll go for the bait tonight?
0: Just what do you mean by that?
1: Pop the question. Ain't that what you're after?
0: Certainly not. You think every time I have a small dinner party, I expect to be proposed to? Well, do you?
1: Can't take your money for those easy questions. Shoot me a hard one.
0: Patience. As I told you, tonight's something extra special.
1: I suspected that.
0: So would it be too much trouble to go out of your way a little and be sweet to Mr. Harvey?
1: Just how sweet?
0: Well, you know what I mean, like telling him nice things about himself.
1: Never was good at making things up. You better coach me.
0: Well, he does have his nice points, you know.
1: I'm listening.
0: There he is. Patience. Sometimes those chimes play the most beautiful music in the world.
1: Uh-huh. But right now they're playing Stormy Weather.

0: You know, Susan, maybe I should pinch myself.
1: Why?
0: No, just to be sure I'm not dreaming. A dinner that was out of this world, your piano music, the two of us, and no arguments. Heaven couldn't have anything on this.
1: Heaven is sometimes nearer than we think, George.
0: Everybody's been so wonderful. Down at the paper, here. You know, maybe I'm just beginning to get what I deserve.
1: Well, of course you are, George. And I've got something else here that you deserve.
0: No kidding. What is it?
1: Well, never mind what it is. Just sign on the dotted line.
2: Yeah. Well, as you saw, the party, the first part, and the party, the second part, and the next... Hey,
0: this is a contract.
1: Well, of course.
0: Oh, but it's for one whole year.
1: Yes, and a raise in salary. You noticed that.
0: Well, I certainly did, but why? Little reporters like me don't rate these things.
1: But from now on, you're a big reporter.
0: Oh.
1: There are big things ahead for the Morning Star, and you should be a part of those things.
0: Big things, huh?
1: Well, yes, indeed. So just sign it, George.
0: Well, maybe we should add one clause before I sign.
1: What clause?
0: Well, just an expense account for me in pursuit of my duties.
1: Well, of course, sure. You just write it in.
0: Yes, sir. Now, my signature. There you are.
1: Thank you, George, so much.
0: Well, thank you. And now that I've signed, it's only fair to tell you that you went to a lot of trouble for nothing. I had no intention of leaving, ever.
1: Oh, well, you can never tell about those things, and now this makes it official.
0: And now, Susan, how about that game of canasta?
1: Canasta?
0: Hmm.
1: Oh, I'm sorry, George, but I do have a headache. Perhaps I'd better rest and some other night, huh?
0: Oh, but you look all right.
1: Yes, I know. I always do. It's embarrassing.
0: You don't seem to be suffering any.
1: No, but I am, really.
0: Susan, did I do something wrong?
1: Well, of course not. Now, you just run along like a good boy.
0: Uh-huh. Okay, if that's the way you want it.
1: Well, now, what in the world's that for?
0: Well, Sammy told me this might come in handy, and brother, he was right.

0: And now back to our two stars, Irene Dunne and Fred McMurray, and the second act of our story. A day has passed, as days are wont to do even in Hillsdale. And Susan Armstrong, who is really Irene Dunne, looks up from her desk at the Morning Star as George Harvey, who is really Fred McMurray, storms into her office and rains all over the place.
1: Of all the low-down, sneaking, conniving, underhanded, miserable, contemptible tricks...
2: Everything I did was perfectly legal.
1: Then you know what I'm talking about.
2: No, I have no idea what you're talking about, and I thank you to watch your tone.
1: I'm talking about this letter I got this morning from the Acme News Service offering me a job in New York.
2: Well?
1: They said they wrote to you asking for information about me.
2: That's true.
1: What did you tell them?
2: Nothing. I'm not obligated to do their bidding.
1: Maybe you're not, but you wrote me in with that phony contract the other night when you knew they wanted me. Susan, how could you do such a thing to me?
2: You might take a little personal gratification from the fact that the paper needed you enough to offer you a contract.
1: The Morning Star needed me. Why, a moron could write for this sheet.
2: Perhaps you're right. I'd suggest that the moron retire to his office and start writing.
1: Susan, I'm warning you. You can't get away with this.
2: Ha!
1: I'll break this contract if it's the last thing I ever do.
2: I'm busy, Mr. Harvey.
1: You sure are. Busy like the little bee in the fable. Well, we'll see who gets stung in the end.
2: Please remember, you're speaking to a lady.
1: You want to bet?
3: Here's your copy, Prue.
1: Oh, thanks, Emmy. It might interest you to know that I slept quite well last night.
3: Who cares, bird brain? The honeymoon's over.
1: Well, I'll be.
2: I called you in here, Mr. Harvey, to give you a little bit of news.
1: Well, I was interested in a bit of news. What's up?
2: Yesterday, we had a fire in Hillsdale that destroyed 3 buildings and endangered 4 more.
1: Yeah, I know. I was there.
2: Oh, were you really? Well, one would scarcely think so from the paragraph and a half you turned in.
1: Well, what did you expect? The great American novel? I covered the bank robbery and wrote it up to the hilt.
2: 2 paragraphs.
1: And that was padding it.
2: The first bank robbery in Hillsdale in 45 years.
1: Probably took the bank that long to get 5 grand together.
2: You don't like this town, do you?
1: Well, frankly, no.
2: Well, that's too bad. You'll be stuck in Hillsdale for another year, and I'd hate to see you unhappy. So long.
1: So long, Susan.
2: I didn't dismiss you.
1: Well, that's all right. I'm a self-starter. So long.

0: Morning Star, Harvey speaking.
1: Is this George?
0: Yeah.
1: This is Celeste.
0: Who?
1: Celeste Kaczynski.
0: Oh, Kaczynski. I mean, who?
1: Well, don't you remember me, George? Miss America.
0: Oh, Celeste.
1: Well, that's what I've been saying.
0: Well, where are you, in Hollywood?
1: I'm in Hillsdale, George.
0: Hillsdale? But I thought that you were out...
1: In the bus station, George, and I'm frightened.
0: The bus station? Well, what are you frightened of? Those buses won't hurt you, Celeste.
1: Well, you're the only one in town that I know. Won't you come and get me?
0: Well, yeah, sure.
1: How long will it take?
0: Well, not long. I'll be right down. Now, don't go away.
1: Oh, I won't, George. There's no

0: That's all right, Celeste. Go right ahead. Eat all you want.
1: I'm almost ashamed of myself, but I couldn't eat on the bus all the way from California.
0: Is that so?
1: If I got out with the crowd to get something to eat, I was afraid I'd lose my seat.
0: Oh, but why did you come back on the bus?
1: Silly, the planes don't stop in Hillsdale, only when they're forced down. Like the other time when we met. Remember that, George?
0: Oh, yes, but why did you come back here at all? I thought you'd be a Hollywood star by this time.
1: So did I, George.
0: But what about your screen test?
1: Well, they met me at the plane, and I had a big automobile ride, and they were real nice at the studio.
0: The screen test?
1: I had lunch at the most famous restaurant in Hollywood, and everybody was wondering who I was.
0: Yeah, well, that figures.
1: That night, they took me to the most wonderful nightclub, and they had the swellest floor show. I laughed and laughed, but I watched my manners because I wanted to make a good impression.
0: Uh-huh. But the screen test.
1: Well, it didn't take long. I'll tell you that.
0: What didn't?
1: The screen test.
0: Oh, then you had it.
1: Oh, sure. Then they gave me plane fare back to New York and said I'd hear from them in time.
0: And you didn't take the plane because...
1: It doesn't stop in Hillsdale.
0: No, I know.
1: Well, maybe you could help me get a job here in Hillsdale. After all, with the write-up you gave me in your paper, that shouldn't be hard.
0: Yeah, well, you see...
1: Well, is something the matter, George?
0: No. Everything's great. It's just that, well, I'm wondering about tonight. Have you made any plans?
1: Oh, of course not, silly. I've kept tonight open just for you.
0: Oh.
1: I had to rush back to the plane the last time, but tonight we can pick up the sidewalks and throw them at the city hall.
0: That's right, we can. I've got an expense account. We'll not only pick up the sidewalks, but we'll roll up the streets, too.

0: Good afternoon. Did you wish to see me?
1: That's the last thing I'd wish.
0: Care to look around my office?
1: So you did it again.
0: Well, I do quite a few things. To what specifically do you refer?
1: This nightclub bill for $55.35.
0: Oh, that. Had a grand time, grand. Celeste is back, you know. Miss America. Remember?
1: Remember what I told you before.
0: Remember the contract? Expense account and everything? It's all legal.
1: And this three-column spread, what exactly is the meaning of this?
0: Oh, that. The greatest human interest story the sheet ever ran. Beautiful girl spurned by Hollywood, flies across country for a screen test. Great test, but no contract.
1: So, she flopped out in Hollywood.
0: Well, I wouldn't say that. She didn't have a chance, really.
1: And now she's come back to her prize sucker.
0: Meaning?
1: I suppose you'll get married and become Mr. America.
0: Well, we hadn't planned that far ahead, but it's an idea. I'm not bad in trunks, you know.
1: Well, speaking of trunks, you can pack yours right now.
0: Oh, sounds like a distant assignment. Inja?
1: See this contract?
0: Ours?
1: Watch closely.
0: Yeah. And that means?
1: You're fired. Through. Washed up. Now get out and go to your Miss America. Go to New York. Go anywhere. But get out of here and don't you dare come back.
0: You know something? That's the best advice you ever gave me. As a matter of fact, I planned the afternoon and evening with Celeste.
1: Well, what are you waiting for?
0: No. You go first. I'm not taking any chances.
1: Ha!
0: Get me Harold Bell. No, I mean, get me Harold Bell, please. Acme News Service, New York. Now, that's right. Yeah, I'll hang on.
2: Hello?
0: Oh, Mr. Bell?
2: Yeah, I am.
0: This is George Harvey of the Hillsdale Morning Star.
2: Who?
0: George Harvey. You wrote me a couple of days ago about a job in your staff. Well, I'm ready to leave now.
2: Sorry, that was a rush assignment. You didn't answer. The job's filled.
0: Oh, but Mr. Bell...
2: Yeah?
0: Well, nothing. Nothing. Thanks very much.

0: Yes?
1: Is this the editor?
0: Yes.
1: A woman?
0: Well, as far as I know, is that so strange?
1: Well.
0: Who is this?
1: Celeste Kaczynski.
0: Oh. What did you want?
1: Well, I've been trying to get in touch with George Harvey.
0: Yes?
1: I had a date with him 3 hours ago, and he hasn't showed up. Do you know where he is?
0: Well, no, I don't. Was this a business appointment?
1: Strictly business. He was going to give me a big spread in your paper, and I was going to take that back to New York for publicity.
0: And he didn't show up.
1: I'm sick and tired of waiting. There's a bus to New York in 20 minutes, and you can tell him from me that if he isn't here by then, I'm going to be on it.
0: Well, if I see him, I'll tell him.
1: Well, thanks.
0: Have a pleasant trip, Celeste.
1: Well, thanks.
2: Yes, Miss Armstrong?
0: Is Mr. Harvey in his office?
2: No, Miss Armstrong. He left the building some time ago.
0: Thank you.
2: Thank you, Miss Armstrong.

0: Oh, hello, squirrel. Have a peanut? Oh, go ahead, I got a whole bag full. Shake hands with a real squirrel, buddy. You eat nuts. I am nuts. Had a swell job with a grand girl. What do? Louse it up, but good. Now I've got nothing. Oh, sure, you're smart. You store away food for the winter. Well, what did I store away? Nuts. I can't go back and ask for my job. I can't go to New York. I can't go anyplace. Say, how big is this hole you live in? Maybe we could work out a deal, huh? I could cook and keep the nest clean, and you could go out and bring in the food. We could at least try it for a while, and if it didn't work, why...
1: Hello, George.
0: Oh. Susan.
1: Someone I know?
0: Oh, a third cousin of mine, once removed. Sit down, won't you?
1: Thanks. I thought you might be here.
0: Oh, I came early to get a lease on this bench for the winter.
1: Well, there goes the bus to New York.
0: Yeah.
1: Funny, but I thought I saw someone waving from the bus.
0: Oh, well, people always wave from buses.
1: Know anybody going to New York?
0: Huh.
1: There was a time when you were thinking about New York.
0: Oh, who cares about New York?
1: Ever think of working for the Morning Star?
0: Yeah, yes. Great little paper.
1: Ever try?
0: No soap. Tough editor.
1: Oh, she's not so tough.
0: Huh? You know her?
1: I do now.
0: Well, maybe you could put in a good word, huh?
1: Maybe I did.
0: What did the editor say?
1: Tell him to report tomorrow.
0: Susan.
1: Yes, George.
0: Oh, you. Never mind about the deal we had. You can come and bunk with me at the Morning Star.
1: You mean a squirrel on the paper?
0: Well, you'll get used to it. You always have.
2: Our stars, Irene Dunne and Fred McMurray, will be back in just a moment.

0: Yes, George?
1: Just a little matter, Susan, that concerns us both.
0: Yes?
1: I have a contract here that I drew up myself, the terms of which bind us together for 99 years.
2: Well, is that legal?
1: Sure, it's legal. It's just like a lease. I don't want to make the same mistake again. I'm here and I want to stay.
0: Oh, but I want you to stay.
1: Okay, sign right here.
0: Look, your squirrel on the windowsill.
1: How do you like that? He's ready to move in.
0: I wonder why.
1: I'll tell you why. He thinks we're both nuts.
3: Irene Dunne and Fred McMurray will be back next week in another exciting comedy adventure in the gay new series, Bright Star. This is Harry Von Zell inviting you to join us then.

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6: Once upon a time there was an engineer.
7: Choo-choo Charlie was his name, we hear.
6: He had an engine and he sure had fun. 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
3: My lords, ladies and gentlemen, pray silence and please be upstanding for the King of England, Scotland, Wales and Ireland, ruler of the British Empire, especially America, His Royal Majesty, King Samuel the First. Hip hip hooray!
4: Hip hip hooray!
5: Hip hip hooray!
6: Hit me again, guys.
4: Hip hip hooray!
6: I like it. God save me.
4: God save the king!
6: I should think so. Hey, you, Funky.
3: Yes, your majesty.
6: Third courtier from the left wasn't shouting as loud as the others. Have him killed.
3: Yes, your majesty.
6: Now, where are my royal children?
3: Prince Joshua is in Richmond Park wrestling the stags again, and Princess Mary is visiting a children's hospital.
6: She's always doing that.
3: Well, she is the people's princess.
6: Yeah, well, I don't like that title. It's got an unlucky ring to it. Have we invaded anywhere today?
3: No, sir.
6: Well, why not? Empires don't build themselves, you know. Bring me a map. I'll pick somewhere.
3: Yes, your majesty.
6: Hand me those red crayons.
3: Yes, your majesty.
6: Oh, and have they erected that huge statue of me in Baltimore, as I royally decreed?
3: Yes, your majesty.
6: I'm from there, you know. Humble shopkeeper, who by popular demand was made King of England. Nobody saw that coming.
3: Indeed not, your majesty. Lord Brimshaw seeks an audience.
6: Oh, very well. Step forward, Lord Brimshaw.
7: Your majesty, it's my duty to inform you that there is unrest in the gentle shires of loyal England.
6: What's the cause of this unrest?
7: Well, there are many beautiful women who you still haven't slept with yet. And they're becoming distressed. The night is filled with the sounds of their weeping.
6: Well, I'm going as fast as I can.
7: I know, your highness.
6: All right, then, out of a sense of patriotism, I'll up it to 6 a day.
7: Understood, your majesty.
6: Mornings only, mind. Afternoons, I go bowling.
3: The royal treasurer also seeks an audience, your majesty.
6: Treasurer?
3: Yes, your majesty. The Earl of McGurk.
8: Morning, your match. How's it hanging?
6: I don't remember making you treasurer.
8: No? Well, it was late and you'd had a few.
6: Well, McGurk, I know you and I go back a long way, but I'm going to have you beheaded just in case. Guard, seize him! Always wanted to say that.
9: Cease, tyrant!
6: Mary!
9: We'll have no more of your despotic absolutism. I'm leading a people's rebellion to dispose of you and your ilk.
6: My ilk? Do I have an ilk? I had no idea. Flunky, saddle my ilk. Want to go ilking?
9: Goodbye, father.
6: Mary, that's a little disrespectful, holding a knife to my throat.
9: It's the only way. Your tyranny has to stop. Stop! Do you hear, father? Stop! Stop, father! Stop! Stop! You're dribbling all over my shoulder.
6: Oh, well, what? Oh, I was having this extraordinary dream.
10: Was I in it, father?
6: Yeah, you were wrestling stags.
10: Ooh, my favorite.
6: And I was a king. Hey, maybe it was like a portent. Dreams can be prophetic, can't they?
8: Oh, they certainly can, yeah. I once dreamt I was a candle. And when I woke up, my head was on fire.
7: Your head was on fire?
8: Yeah, it's a long story. I'd annoyed someone.
7: Remind me, Captain Brimshaw, where are we headed in this fancy carriage?
11: We've been invited to stay with my aunt, the Duchess of Montfort.
7: Gee, how did that happen?
11: Through an unlikely series of farcical coincidences and situations that would take too long to explain now, but might one day make the basis for a half-hour comedy entertainment.
8: Yeah, I saw a half-hour comedy entertainment once in Deptford. It involved a naked priest, some boxing gloves and a badger. Yeah, you know, it was physical comedy mostly, you know, not much dialogue.
11: The most fortuitous thing about this invitation is that my aunt is very close to the king, so I may be able to meet with his majesty to persuade him to stop the war.
8: Yeah, well, you better get a move on, because any day now the next military dispatches will arrive from Boston. Yeah, and they're bound to contain the news that you and I have deserted our post to come here. And that makes us deserters, which is one step up from a corpse.
10: Hey, look! There's the home of a giant!
11: That's called a palace, Joshua. It's my aunt's home. She lives there with 200 servants. She's the richest woman in England.
8: Is there a Mr. Duchess of Montfort?
11: Not at the moment, thank goodness. She's got this terrible tendency to fall head over heels in love with the most horrible men, you know? Real crooks. Total reprobates.
8: Oh, dear.
11: A last one was discovered with another man's wife. He was shot dead by the husband who caught him in flagrante.
12: In flagrante?
11: Yes, the wife's name was Flagrante. Italian, I think.
8: Could I borrow your louse comb, Samuel? Because the ladies like a man who makes a bit of an effort, don't they?
12: Listen, Stumpy, this woman isn't going to be interested in you. Well, not unless she's a biologist.
8: You mark my words, miss. As soon as she sees me, she'll want me.
12: What as? A doorstop?
6: McGurk, be realistic. You're a short, ugly, one-legged, one-armed, one-eyed, one-eared troll.
8: Yeah, but as far as women are concerned, my physique's my trump card. See, all my missing bits give me an air of mystery. They suggest I'm a man with a past.
6: Yeah, but not much.

0: give me an air of mystery. They suggest I'm a man with a past.
1: Yeah, but not much present.
2: Auntie, good to see you.
3: Welcome, nephew. This is a lovely surprise. What brings you back to England?
2: Oh, I'm on a special diplomatic mission. Allow me to introduce my friends, the Oliphants. Samuel, Mary and Joshua. And this is Sergeant McGurk.
3: Where's the rest of him?
0: Like I said, Sam, mystery.
3: Such terrible wounds, you poor man.
0: Don't pity me, darling. What's left is in good working order, if you get me, which you will, if you play your cards right.
3: Is there any way to address a lady?
0: I don't see no lady.
3: Wilkins!
4: Yes, ma'am?
3: Set the hounds on him.
4: Yes, ma'am.
2: Please, Auntie, don't be offended by his coarse familiarity.
3: I don't like that gleam in his eye.
2: Which eye?
3: The one that isn't made of wood.
1: Don't be upset by Mr. McGurk, your Duchess-ness. He can't help being from low-born vulgar stock.
3: Why is he talking like that?
2: Like what, Auntie?
3: Like a dim Cornishman with a cold.
2: Oh, no. That's the American accent, Auntie.
3: I hate to hear vowels suffer like that. So, presumably, you poor colonists have had to flee those dreadful, brutal revolutionaries.
5: Actually, I support the cause of the revolution.
3: Loose the hounds, Wilkins.
2: No, Auntie, I cannot stand idly by while you set the dogs on the woman I love.
3: Love, eh? So you're afflicted with that vile distemper. Well, more fool you. Look what love got me. One dead and unfaithful husband.
2: Yes, I was sorry to hear about that, Auntie. Must have been horrible for you.
3: Oh, it wasn't the first time the man had humiliated me. Good Lord, no. Last year he was due to make a court appearance and just did a bunk, left the country. So he was tried and found guilty of indecency in absentia.
2: In absentia?
3: She was Flagranti's sister. What a family they were.
2: Do you know the king, lady?
3: We don't have a king, lady. We have a man-king. But yes, as it happens, I am on good terms with his majesty.
2: Oh, can I meet him? Can I? He might have some damsels that need rescuing from dragons.
5: Joshua, yet again you've confused real life and fairy tales.
1: Yeah, you gotta watch that, son. That's how we ended up with a barn made from gingerbread.
2: The thing is, Auntie, I need to talk to the king rather urgently, and I was wondering...
3: Well, you can talk to him tomorrow. I'm throwing a ball.
2: So the king will be attending the ball?
3: Along with 2,000 others.
5: 2,000? That sounds obscenely extravagant.
3: I like holding extravagantly large balls.
0: I'm saying nothing.
2: And, are we invited to the ball?
3: Of course, you're my house guests. Wilkins, show them to their quarters, but take Sergeant McGurk via the sheep dip. I don't like to see clothes moving when the person isn't.
4: Understood.
3: I shall see you and your friends at dinner, nephew. It's nothing fancy, just 8 courses, starting with peacock fritters.
1: Why do the English overeat so much?
5: It's the size of the portions. Makes them the most obese people in the world. That's why the British need such a big empire. Just gives them somewhere to sit.
2: You heard what you said about the king, though. If only I can get to him.
0: Yeah, well, I'm getting to the Duchess, no doubt about that.
5: She wanted to set the dogs on you.
0: Yeah, it always starts with the dogs.
1: Her lip curls when she looks at you. That's disgust.
0: That's right, Sam. Spell L-U-S-T.
1: Well, who'd have thought it, huh? We humble elephants rubbing shoulders with high society.
5: I can see why they call it high society. Don't these people ever wash?
1: Well, they're too rich to wash, Mary. They just mask the body odors with exotic perfumes, because they got class. You enjoying yourself, Joshua?
2: None of the girls want to dance with me. At least not since that last one.
1: No. Is she conscious yet?
2: I don't know. They won't let me near her.
1: Yeah, see, the thing is, son, if you watch these dances they're doing, they're quite dainty and formal, and there's a lot of bowing and curtsying, you know, refined stuff. Spinning a woman around your head and shouting, "Fly, lady, fly!" Well, that's a little out of keeping. It's also a little dangerous when there are chandeliers, or rather were chandeliers.
5: Oh, no.
1: What?
5: That little periwigged barrel of suet has been giving me the eye for a while now, and him and his friends are coming this way.
1: They look rich, Mary.
5: I don't care. Their attentions are unwelcome. Send them on their way, Father.
1: Hi, guys. This is my daughter, Mary. She's 20 years old, single, good childbearing hips.
5: Father!
6: She is the most natural beauty, sir. A wild flower of the wild places among so many less wild ones. I'm sorry. I'm young. I'm still getting the hang of flattery.
5: How old are you, fat boy?

0: 12?
1: No, 13.
2: And what do you gentlemen do for a living?
1: We don't do anything. We're gentlemen of leisure. He's a fop, he's a dandy, he's a rake, and I'm a prince.
2: A prince?
1: Yes, the Prince of Wales.
0: Wales. The H is silent, presumably.
2: Mary, I'm not quite sure you heard what the nice young gentleman said. He is the prince who will one day be king of England and who will need someone to share his throne.
0: He'll need someone to mend his throne. He's got an arse the size of Virginia.
2: Pay no heed, my liege. That's colonial wit. It doesn't travel. We're all bumpkins over there.
1: Would this vision of loveliness care for a dance?
2: No, yes, you would.
0: I would not.
2: One moment, Your Majesty. Mary, for God's sake, dance with him. You might end up a princess.
0: I'm not interested. He's short and he's a porker.
2: Yeah, but there are such things as diets, you know, and stepladders.
0: I'm not interested.
3: You're crazy, Mary. If you married the prince, you'd live happily ever after.
2: Got a point there.
0: He has not got a point. That's fairy tales again.
2: Yeah, but fairy tales are probably based on real life cases because, let's face it, wolves have been known to eat people. And they're intelligent predators, so there may well have been an instance when one dressed up as someone's grandmother. And some beanstalks do grow to remarkable heights.
0: Shut up, Father.
2: Well, you're being very selfish. Do you know that? If you became royalty, we'd be royal. And it's like in my dream, only maybe without the bit where you tried to kill me.
0: Listen, if I dance with anyone, it'll be my darling Walter.
2: Yes, but darling Walter isn't here right now, and the prince is.
0: All right. One dance with a little butterball.
4: The thing is, Lord North, as First Minister in His Majesty's government, I think you should know that the enemy is very much stronger than you think.
5: I feared as much. Those Whigs are crafty scum, aren't they? Fox is the worst. I said we should assassinate him, but...
4: No, not that enemy.
5: Oh, I see. Sorry, of course. You mean the other enemy. The real enemy. The Catholics. Yes, well, personally, I'd round them up.
4: And... No, not the Catholics. The enemy we're fighting a war against. In America.
5: God, look at that. Fox talking to a whole batch of Catholic gentry plotting under our very noses.
4: You see, the American militias are highly organized.
5: Nonsense. It'll all be over by Christmas, Scrimshaw.
4: It's Brimshaw, sir. Hmm? And I disagree. I think it will drag on. I think the British Army will pursue Washington and his forces for several years, never quite managing to secure a decisive victory until, in the end, the rebel forces grow stronger, thus encouraging the French to come in on their side and forcing the British to make a humiliating surrender, probably in 1781, somewhere around Yorktown.
5: Hmm? What? Sorry, I was trying to read Fox's lips. Damn, he's put his hand over his mouth now.
4: You see, what I think the British government have failed to grasp is that a new politicized middle class has emerged in America.
5: Ah, well, you see, I knew that would happen.
4: Yes, well, it was inevitable.
5: Fox has disappeared. Now, look, what's he up to? Excuse me, Bradshaw.
4: Brimshaw.
6: Why so glum, nephew?
4: Oh, I'm sorry, Auntie. I've been trying to discuss the war with Lord North. I mean, the man's the leader of the Conservative Party, and yet he's an idiot. How is that possible?
6: You need to get out more, dear.
4: Maybe I should be talking to the Whigs. They're clearly the political party of the future.
6: Listen, Walter, I need to ask you some questions about Sergeant McGurk. Earlier, I asked him how he lost his arm, and he said it was ripped out of its socket by a sex-crazed gypsy. Is that true?
4: No, he lies, Auntie.
6: So he didn't lose the leg because of a drunken bet involving a polar bear?
4: No, Auntie.
6: And he didn't lose his right eye in a game of tiddlywinks that got out of hand?
4: No, he... No, actually, I think that one might be true, yes. A game of tiddlywinks with some Afghan warlords who accused him of loading the winks.
6: He seems to have led a very colourful life.
4: I'd steer clear of him, Auntie. He's trouble.
6: He reminds me of my late husband. First time I met him, he was in disguise, in Italy, hiding from his debtors. I asked him to come back to England with me, but he said he wanted to remain incognito.
4: Incognito?
6: Brother of Flagranti and... Sex mad, the whole family.
4: Listen, Auntie, when's the king arriving?
6: Oh, he got here ages ago, dear.
4: Well, then where is he?
6: He's out on the ground somewhere, talking to trees.
4: He talks to trees?
6: I'm afraid so. You see, he's not well.
4: Oh, I see.
6: Yes. It's good news and bad news, really. The bad news is that King George has a very rare blood disorder that repeatedly plunges him into madness. But the good news is that we think it's got the makings of a very good play. Where are you going?
3: To find His Majesty.
2: Hi there, Duchess. Would you care to dance?
6: No, thank you. I've seen you dance.
2: Together we could trip the light fantastic.
6: The light mediocre, possibly. Oh, look. Here comes McGurk. Goodbye.
7: Here, wait. Samuel, you chatting up my bird?
2: Your bird ran off when she saw you.
7: Yeah, that's because she doesn't trust herself to be around me.
2: Of course, yeah, that'll be it.
7: Yeah. Oh, I see your daughter's dancing with the Prince of Wales.
2: Yeah, I just think she could end up as queen.
7: Nah, no king would be allowed to have an American for a queen. He'd probably be forced to abdicate and live out his twilight years in France. Do you like my new outfit?
2: Oh, it's very, very regal, especially the turban with the jewel in the middle.
7: Topaz, that is.
2: 20 minutes ago, I spotted a Maharaja wearing exactly that same outfit.
7: Yeah, so did I.
2: You left him unconscious in a ditch somewhere, haven't you?
7: Anyone naive enough to walk ahead of me when I say, after you, is asking for a bop on the bonce. I mean, it is practically incitement. Also, mine eats greater than his. I require some finery so that I can bedazzle the Duchess, marry her, and then redistribute her wealth.
2: Duchess isn't going to marry you.
7: Love is blind.
2: Yeah, but not deaf and with no sense of smell. There are hundreds of men here who are more eligible than you.
7: Such as who?
2: Well, me, for a start.
7: You?
2: Yes.
7: Why would the Duchess be interested in you? You have all the sexual allure of a dead hamster.
2: Well, that's your opinion.
7: No, that's your ex-wife's opinion. That's what she said. Dead hamster. Her very words, followed by a loud cackle.
2: Yeah, well, we'll see, shall we? I'll turn on the old charm and we'll see if the Duchess...
7: Listen, Sam, as a friend, I'm telling you, she's out of your league, mate, so please, don't go after her, you know. I'd hate to see you get hurt.
2: How would I get hurt?
7: Probably with a cudgel.
2: Oh, I see.
7: Yeah, don't make me do that, Sam. It'd be really upsetting for me. But besides, there's lots of other unattached women here. Look, steer clear of the ones with little silver blobs on their faces, though, because that means they're sweating out the mercury they've been taking for their syphilis. try to remember that.
2: Well, it's not something I'm likely to forget, is it?
7: Now, if you'll excuse me, I must go woo my intended.
2: Well, perhaps I'll come too.
7: Yeah, if you come too, Sam, it may be a while before you come too. If you get my drift.
2: I think I'll stay here.
7: Yeah, I'd rather think you will.
8: Your Majesty, where are you?
1: I'm over here. What?
8: What?
1: By the elm tree.
8: Oh, right.
1: I like elms. They're good listeners.
8: Allow me to introduce myself, Your Majesty. I am Captain Walter Brimshaw.
1: Captain Brimshaw? What?
8: Just Brimshaw, Your Majesty.
1: No, it's my illness that makes me say what?
8: Oh, I see. That must be very galling for you.
1: Yes, it is. Because if you keep saying what, people think you're insane and you don't know what's what and what's not. What?
8: Quite. Are you able to control it?
1: Sometimes I can, yes. You see, I didn't say it then, did I? What? Oh, damn it, Blast. What?
8: I sought you out, Your Majesty, because I have to tell you, in all honesty, that your policy towards America is a disaster.
1: What? That wasn't my tick, by the way. That was just 3 watts for shocked emphasis.
8: Well, I don't speak to shock, Your Majesty, but the plain fact is that Britain's inflexibility is dragging it into a war that will cause much unnecessary bloodshed and will probably end in defeat.
1: What? Three of those were me.
8: I strongly feel that you should be nurturing the bond between Britain and America, creating a special relationship.
1: Hmm. The elm tree says that sounds like bollocks.
8: With respect, Your Majesty, the elm...
6: Walter, there you are. Father made me dance with the king's revolting son and... Oh, hello. Yeah. You seem familiar.
8: This Mary is His Majesty King George III.
1: Which Mary?
8: This Mary, Your Majesty. Mary Oliphant. She and I embody the special relationship I was talking about, Your Majesty. England and America united in love, trust, and understanding.
2: Don't listen to him, Your Majesty. My daughter and your son, the Prince Regent, would be the most perfectly matched couple, especially once he's gone through puberty.
8: Samuel, please, I'm trying to persuade His Majesty that the war is a mistake.
2: Oh, yeah, well, that as well.
8: The thing is, Your Majesty, already so many...
9: Father! I just danced something called a gavotte, and now apparently somebody needs to pay for the damage.
1: Oh. It's a giant, what?
9: I am not a giant, what? You take that back.
2: Joshua, this is the king.
9: A king? Wow. Have you got any fair damsels that need rescuing? I could fight a dragon easy. At home, I wrestle grizzly bears, best of 3 falls. And after I've licked the dragon, I could bring it back for you as a pet. And while you're eating your 4 and 20 blackbirds baked in a pie, you could use the dragon for toasting marshmallows.
8: Joshua, this is a grown-up's conversation, so would you mind...
1: No! Let him stay. He makes me feel... sane.
4: The thing is, Your Majesty, already innocent people are suffering.
2: My shop got burnt down.
4: Mothers are weeping for their sons.
2: I got no financial compensation, by the way.
4: Brother is killing brother. Children are losing fathers.
2: Small businessmen are really feeling it.
0: Father, will you shut up?
2: Well, I'm just trying to give the suffering a human face.
4: America is a nation being torn asunder.
1: No! This is awful!
4: I know.
1: I'm so insane that I'm seeing apparitions now. I can see the ghostly stricken form of a mutilated soldier sent by the devil to taunt me.
2: McGurk, come out of there and stop frightening His Majesty.
1: You mean he's not a phantasm of my brain?
7: No, I'm real, Your Highness. You can touch me if you like.
1: I'm not that mad.
4: What were you doing, hiding in the bushes like that?
7: Well, experience has taught me that if I lurk in the bushes long enough, then an opportunity usually presents itself. I was rather hoping the Duchess might amble past, but...
5: Are you safe, Your Majesty? We heard you were shouting and wailing. Is it a plot? I'll arrest Fox.
1: Nothing to be alarmed about, Lord North. What? These chappies are just trying to persuade me to stop the war.
4: That's right, war. Ha! What is it good for?
7: Absolutely nothing.
5: Say it again.
0: How do you want to be remembered, Your Majesty? As a repressive dictator who tried and failed to crush the will of the colonists and who thus helped begin the demise of Britain as a world power until it ended up enthralled to America's military and economic dominance?
1: I can't answer a question as long as that. I'm not a well man.
0: Or would you rather be remembered as an enlightened monarch who gave the American people their freedom and earned their undying love?
1: Yes, I like the sound of that. What?
4: Then bring the troops home, Your Majesty.
1: Damn it, I will. What? I'm calling a halt to the war. Mission accomplished. Send out the orders, Lord North.
5: But Your Majesty...
1: Do it, North, or I'll appoint Fox to lead my government.
4: Oh, we've done it, Mary. We've changed the course of history.
5: But Your Majesty, may I remind you, our troops are only occupying America to protect the ordinary people from the brutality of the extremist insurgents.
0: Oh, come off it, pal. You're only there because of the oil.
5: Oil?
1: You mean there's oil in America?
2: Big Mouth, I told you never to mention the oil.
5: The oil might come in very useful, Your Majesty, to help power our burgeoning industrial revolution. At the moment, our factories are over-reliant on coal and small children.
2: The oil is only a vague rumor, Your Majesty, from those distant uninhabited lands, way, way beyond the frontier.
5: That's right. Where all the gold's supposed to be.
0: Joshua!
2: What's the matter with you?
1: I think perhaps we'd better call a council of war. What?
5: Most timely idea, Your Majesty, especially as we've just received the latest military dispatch from Boston with news from the battlefront and the latest list of deserters.
7: Oh, brilliant.
5: We are so lucky.
2: I know I'm going to regret asking this, but... why are we so lucky?
5: Well, most people only manage to visit the Tower of London, but we're getting to actually stay here.
4: Ironic, really, Samuel. You dreamt of being a monarch, and many monarchs have been held captive here. Edward V, Richard II, Anne Boleyn.
2: Yeah, you could try and mention one who hasn't been executed.
7: Don't worry, Samuel. You're only accomplices to me and the captain deserting. You won't be executed.
2: Good.
7: You'll just get 20 years.
2: Just the 20. Oh, yeah. Goody.
4: Whereas, we shall probably go to the gallows in the morning.
0: Let them hang you, Walter. I won't. You don't deserve to die. McGurk does, but you don't.
7: Oh, Charmin, that's very nice.
2: Can we just please concentrate on trying to get out of here? There must be a way to escape.
5: There's one obvious way to escape from this tower.
2: There is?
5: Sure. Mary just sticks her head out of the window and we all climb down her hair.
0: That's Rapunzel, you moron. This is reality.
2: Oh, don't pick on him. He's only trying to help.
0: He's no help at all.
2: Oh, well, you can talk. If you'd been nicer to the prince, we'd probably be royalty by now.
0: Oh, don't start that again.
4: Please. Arguing gets us nowhere.
7: That's right. We should all just lie back and await developments.
2: Well, you seem very relaxed for a man who's destined for the gallows.
7: Yeah, there's no way my Duchess is going to let me hang.
2: McGurk, face facts. The Duchess despises you. She made you go through the sheep dip.
7: Yeah, quite brazen, that was. Taste of the peppermint.
2: And she talked of setting the dogs on you at the ball. Twice she ran away from you saying she felt unclean.
7: You are so naive, Sam. That is part of what we call the chase. You see, Sam, it's not uncommon for a woman to find herself irresistibly attracted to someone from a different class.
0: Yeah, but not from a different species.
7: Mark my words, miss, she'll not let me languish here. She's a moth around my flame.
5: Hey, look out of the window. There are some huge blackbirds.
4: They're the ravens, Joshua.
5: Oh, the ravens. I've always wanted to see the ravens. This is like the perfect day.
4: Yes, the ravens of the tower.
8: Legend has it that if the ravens ever leave, then England will fall. That's why their feet are nailed to the ground.
2: Is that the gallows down there?
8: Covered in all the bunting, yes.
0: Oh, Walter.
8: Shed no tears for me, Mary. I'm not afraid to die. I've lived a full life.
7: No, you have.
8: I have, McGurk. I've done the only thing that matters, which is that I've known the love of a good woman.
7: Yeah, one.
8: But promise me one thing, Mary. Promise that once I'm gone, you won't mourn for me. Promise that you'll find another man to love.
0: I will. Don't worry.
8: I know it may be a while before you can bring yourself to love another.
0: No, it won't. I'll find one as soon as I can. No point in hanging about like falling off a horse. Best to get back in the saddle quick as possible, my dearest darling.
8: Right. Right. But of course, I know you'll never be able to forget me.
0: It's hard to say, but for now, just hold me. Hold me like you'll never let me go.
2: Oh, no, listen to that. We've got a rat.
0: Sounds like a pretty big rat.
2: Certainly does. It's using a pickaxe.
0: Rat can't use a pickaxe.
8: Well, rats are surprisingly intelligent creatures with high levels of social organization. So, 15 rats or so probably could wield a pickaxe if they actually...
0: Shut up! Oh, my God! Here it comes! What the hell is it? It's tumbling up through the floor! Here's Duchess!
6: Hello, McGurk, you filthy animal. Chase me!
8: All right, everyone, down the tunnel the Duchess has very kindly dug.
7: Oh, what's that sound, Sam? I do believe it's the sound of a sizzling moth.
2: Wait a second. You're married already, you told me. 9 brides on 5 different continents. Wouldn't it be terrible if the Duchess found that out? Of course, that needn't happen for a consideration.
7: Sam, I'm shocked. Are you exploiting this situation to extort money by blackmailing a friend? Congratulations, mate. I'm proud of you.
2: Not so naive now.
7: No, huh? Certainly not, no.
2: We'd best get down the tunnel.
7: Yeah. After you.
10: Revolting People featured Jay Tarsis as Samuel, Andy Hamilton as Sergeant McGurk, Tony Maudsley as Joshua, Julia Hills as Mary, and James Fleet as Captain Brimshaw, with Michael Fenton Stevens, Rebecca Front, and Philip Pope. Revolting People was written by Jay Tarsis and Andy Hamilton, and produced by Paul Mayhew Archer.

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5: I'm about to challenge someone somewhere in the United States to identify that mystery voice for $1,300 in cash and prizes. Also, you'll hear real people revealing the dramatic details of their lives on this, the transcribed Second Chance program. We'll be with you in just 1 minute.

0: hi there, everybody. This is your friend Johnny Olson welcoming you to Second Chance, the program that brings you real people telling their own stories and proving that if at first you don't succeed, there's always a second chance. And I'll be calling one of you lucky home listeners a little later on in the show for a crack at our giant mystery voice jackpot. There's over $1,300 in cash and prizes waiting for the person that can identify our famous mystery voice when I call. And remember, if you send in a postcard with your name and phone number, I might be calling you. So sit tight, stay with us, this may be your lucky day. And now for our first story on Second Chance. My guest today is Mrs. Betty Walker, who has a problem with her 19-year-old niece, Loretta. Now, Loretta is planning marriage, a marriage that Mrs. Walker and her husband strenuously object to. And she wants to know if she's right in interfering with these plans. But first of all, let me say welcome to Second Chance, Mrs. Walker. Nice to have you here.
1: How do you do, Johnny? It's a pleasure to be here.
0: May I call you Betty?
1: Certainly. I call you Johnny.
0: All right. Now, Betty, why do you feel that your niece's marriage is your responsibility?
1: Well, my sister and my brother-in-law were killed in an accident. The girl was 9 years old, and I took her in my own home and raised her as my own child.
0: Well, now, just what are your objections to Loretta getting married?
1: Well, I believe she's too young for this man. He's a widower with 3 children, and he's 35 and she's 19. And I don't think that she knows the responsibility of the 3 children.
0: I see. Well, now, does she realize all of the responsibilities that marriage would entail, marrying a man this much older than she with a family?
1: Oh, no, indeed not, because she doesn't know what goes along with the washing and cooking and all that. And I don't think she... And then perhaps she may have one of her own that would be the fourth one, and I don't think she'd be able to handle the situation.
0: Well, now, how do you feel of a girl of her age? Do you feel that she should have more companionship with fellows more her age?
1: That's right. I think she should go around a bit and go with the younger generation. But she feels that she's so mature and that these younger fellows have nothing to offer her. And this old fella came along, and naturally he's older, and he flattered her, and I guess told her he had all this to offer her, and she just feels that she would rather have the older man. But I don't agree with that.
0: Even with the ready-made family,
1: that's
0: she's willing
1: right.
0: to take him.
1: That's right.
0: Well, now, are there any other young men who are active in the picture? You've mentioned her going out with other young men. Are there any that she has become in love with at all?
1: Well, she's been going around with the different ones, and she seemed that she would come back and she'd say, well, they're just too silly. I can't stand them. They're not the kind that I would like to marry. And I tell her, well, you're still young. You're no older than they are, and I can't see why you can't go around and go with these younger fellas and see what you... You may really find one that you really would like. Now, I don't believe that she should go with this older man.
0: Well, now, Betty, what happens when you tell her these things?
1: Well, if we're at the table and my husband would say something, she picks up her... She gets mad, she gets away from the table and throws her napkin down, runs and grabs a hat and goes out, and we don't see her till late in the evening. And it makes us all upset, and then the next day I have to try to make amends with her.
0: You feel that you don't want to antagonize the situation, but you're seeking some help.
1: That's
0: is that
1: right.
0: It?
1: I certainly would appreciate it a whole lot.
0: Your problem actually is that you don't want to stymie her in any way from having a perfectly normal life, but on the other hand, you don't want to encourage the situation.
1: No,
0: it?
1: Indeed not. I think that she's too young to settle down and have a ready-made family. I believe she should go around and get a younger man and then start from scratch with the younger fella, and they can take it more at that age because they're younger and they can throw it off. But I can't see her going with a ready-made family. When you're younger, naturally, you have different ideas. And
0: in other words, you might be wrong in your feelings, but you don't feel that a 19-year-old girl is capable of these responsibilities.
1: That's right. I know I wouldn't want a 35-year-old man if I were 19.
0: Well, Betty, I know that the folks in our audience will have some interesting comments on your problem, but we'll discuss them when we return to Second Chance in just a minute.
2: Happy birthday to you. Happy birthday to you. Happy birthday, dear Jimmy. Happy birthday to you.
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0: Let's return now to Second Chance. Well, it's time now to hear from our studio audience, and I'm right here with my portable mic, anxious to know just what your comments are on Mrs. Walker's problem. She wants to stop her 19-year-old niece, Loretta, whom she has brought up as her own daughter, from marrying a widower with 3 children, but she can't seem to convince her that she's making a mistake. Now, what do you think, folks? Do you think that Mrs. Walker is right in trying to interfere with her niece's marriage, or do you think a 19-year-old girl has maturity enough to make her own decision? Do you think a marriage like this could be successful? On the other hand, how would you convince this 19-year-old girl that she's making a mistake? Let's find out the viewpoints of our audience here at Second Chance. Ma'am?
8: Well, I think she's terribly wrong in trying to interfere with her niece's decision. I think that this girl obviously needs an older man to replace a father image, which she has lost. And I feel that this man can fulfill the certain needs that this girl has throughout her life. She feels warmth and love for his children, will raise them as a mother should, because she already has undergone the same experience by being raised by someone else other than a mother.
0: Then you feel that the aunt in this case, or Betty, who has raised the child, is wrong in interfering at this time?
8: Yes, I do.
0: Do you agree with this young lady?
9: Well, no, I don't. I don't think that this girl does realize the responsibilities, and I feel that time will tell, and that although the aunt shouldn't stop her from seeing the man, if she continued to wait and think it over and saw other men meanwhile, I think the girl would decide herself that this marriage isn't best for her.
0: By the way, I have a question here I'd like to ask of Mrs. Walker that just come to mind. Have you had a similar experience in advising your own children what to do, Mrs. Walker?
1: Yes, I did. I have a daughter, and she was a nurse, and she was infatuated with a fellow that was raising chickens, and I didn't think that that would make a good marriage. Well, my daughter, she listened, and now she married a mechanical engineer. She's got 2 children, and just the other day she says, "Mother, how happy I am that you've discouraged that marriage. I wish Loretta would listen to you and follow your advice."
0: So you feel then that having given advice to your own daughter, and you were right in that case, that you sort of feel right about giving advice to your niece?
1: That's right.
0: That she should. Opinions we have. Yes, yes,
8: raising
0: ma'am.
8: Chickens wasn't so bad. Why should she be against chickens?
1: Well, why
8: she
1: couldn't...
8: might have been still happier with her other boyfriend.
1: Yeah, but why couldn't she better herself? Why should you have to go down? You can better yourself. You don't make such a lot of money on chickens. I come from the chicken state, and I know just what it is.
8: You might come from a chicken state, but I know of people who have made lots of money on chickens.
1: Yes, but maybe they were fortunate.
0: Well, let's forget about the chickens and get to the problem at hand here, which is whether or not the parent here is interfering with the happiness of the daughter by not wanting her to marry this older man. We've had one for and one against. How do you feel on this, ma'am?
10: Well, I feel that the daughter should have something to say about this marriage. I know of a case where a young lady married a man that was almost, well, 40 years older than she.
0: How did it work out?
10: It worked out beautifully. She had a child by a previous marriage. They have 3 children of their own. Man has had security. And they have just been to California. And on our way, we stopped in Illinois to visit them. And they are as happy as 2 bugs in a rug.
0: Then you feel that in this case, the parent should let the child go ahead and marry the older man. It has been successful.
10: Well, if he is successful and the girl loves him.
0: All right, just a moment. I hear
11: him. I think the aunt should try a little experiment. Perhaps she should pretend, perhaps, that she goes along with the idea and get the girl to keep the children for a weekend without the man present. And I think that would have a good influence on whether or not she wants to continue with
0: it. Very good suggestion, young lady. A very good suggestion. Just a moment.
1: Johnny,
0: Mrs. Walker wants to comment on
1: that. I guess I hadn't thought about that. Maybe the young lady is right,
11: one
1: and I'll keep that in mind.
11: 3 wild kids and 19 years old.
1: That's right.
11: I know. I work with kids every day.
0: You feel she may change her mind. May we have another opinion here? How about a gentleman's point of view?
12: Well, I think that they're both wrong in that respect because... interfering with your niece's marriage is only going to, something's going to happen in the end. I mean, if you let it go as it is now, I'm sure that if she does marry him, 9 out of 10 cases, it never works out. That's a fact.
13: But why let her go through the
14: just
13: divorce?
14: A minute. What?
11: But why let her go through the a divorce when it possibly can be avoided? I still say that if she is given one or two times the responsibility of these three children without the man, she's going to be in the house without these children.
14: The sort of trial family idea of yours.
11: Yes, the trial family idea. Let her keep the kids for a weekend. Take them to the beach for a weekend. Let him go somewhere else. She'll change her mind.
14: See what her restrictions are. Just a moment. Just a moment, please. Let's have some more comments.
15: I think Miss Walker is wrong. I mean, because they wouldn't listen anyway. She's going to marry this man regardless of what she has to say. And the less he has to say, I think the better off she'll be.
14: You think it's
1: well,
14: a father?
1: Well, it depends on how the child is. Like, I talked to my daughter and I got her to change her mind.
15: Your daughter is different than your niece as far as that's concerned. She will not listen to you. And the more you're going to hamper her, the worse it is going to be for the child.
11: No,
15: leave them alone.
11: So,
14: you
11: let
14: feel you disagree.
16: No, I
14: here's a lady who disagrees.
16: I feel the more you talk to them and explain the difference in age and show them that when she's 30 and he's 60 then, and then the children are still small, that they surely wouldn't get along. The man is ready to...
14: Well, now, I think we've had some very good opinions here. I think we have time for one more. Let's get another lady's viewpoint. Yeah. Now, which of these people do you agree with, or what would your suggestion be to this lady who is just trying to solve this problem and certainly not stand in the way of happiness of the niece that she's brought up?
17: Well, if she won't take her aunt's advice, love is blind, marriage is the eye-opener, she'll have to take the consequences. And she'll be very sorry, because when he's an old man wants to stay home, look at the movie that she wants to go out dancing night, it won't do.
14: Very good thought, too, ma'am. And thank you very much, all of you, for a most stimulating discussion. I guess we could go on with this for minutes and minutes. Incidentally, all of you who commented will receive a beautiful crystal decanter of intoxication by D'Orsay, creators of the world's most famous French perfumes. And Mrs. Walker, I hope that you found some help in some of the suggestions offered here today.
1: I certainly did, Johnny. And I think that young lady there that said about giving those children a weekend with the children, that she soon find out that it isn't all what it's cracked up to be.
14: Thank you very much, Mrs. Walker, and for appearing as our guest here at Second Chance today. I'd like to present you with a world-famous Helbros watch. It's your gift of a lifetime, a watch of celebrities with lifetime jewels and unbreakable mainspring. Very best of luck to you and your niece. We'll be back to Second Chance in just a moment.
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14: Let's return now to Second Chance. 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On the way of home furnishings and gifts, we're going to dress up your kitchen with a beautiful RCA estate gas range. And to top off the jackpot, there's a handsome set of wristwatches. Are you hearing that all right out there? That's good. I'll get your name in just a moment. Now, isn't that a jackpot well worth shooting for? And all it takes, you know, is a postcard to make you eligible. And let's find out who this is on the line right now. Hi, this is Johnny Olson, Second Chance in New York. Who am I talking to, please? Mrs. Frieda Farnsworth. And where are you speaking from, Frieda? Sounds like a long-distance connection. It's kind of faint. Seattle, Washington. No wonder we're from coast to coast on Second Chance today. NBC gets everywhere. Are you a homemaker, Frida? You have how many children? You've got 6 children. Wow, you're to be congratulated. But let's get right down to business now, because this whole jackpot of prizes and cash that I've been announcing can be yours if you can tell me the name of our mystery boys. Now, here's what I want you to do, Frida. Listen carefully to these clues, and then have just one answer ready for me. You ready? All right, here's the mystery voice.
13: I've logged more mileage than any rival. They strike up the band upon my arrival. An early design upon my board missed the mark, and I was floored.
14: All right, Mrs. Farnsworth, Seattle, Washington, for over $1,300 in cash and prizes. Can you identify the mystery voice? Now, who do you think it is? Give me just one answer. You think it's who? Andy Devine? You mean the graveled-voiced movie star? That's a very good try, Mrs. Farnsworth. But I'm sorry, it's not the answer I'm looking for. But you cheer up out there in Seattle, will you? Because I'm going to send you a $25 U.S. savings bond through the courtesy of All New Tony, the home permanent that's odor-free, trouble-free, frizz-free as a wave can be. And thanks for sending in your card. Goodbye. Well, she didn't win the jackpot, but I'll bet you Mrs. Farnsworth will have something to tell the neighbors about, and so will you if I call you long distance for a crack at our mystery voice jackpot. And if you'd like to be eligible for a call, all you got to do is send a name, phone number on a postcard and send it to Second Chance, Box 423, Radio City Station, New York 19, New York. And now, an important announcement. For quite a number of years, we on the Second Chance program have silently admired the wonderful and outstanding work of various community and service organizations throughout our country. Now, we think it's certainly about time that we raised our voices and told all America about it. And I suppose if we started to list off all the names of the number of deserving organizations, we could list off names like the Lions Clubs and the Moose and the Elks and the Kiwanis and the Rotary and the JCs. We could go on forever and even then accidentally leave out the names of a number of really deserving organizations. But we would like to tell of their wonderful projects that have in the past and are now in the present, giving a second chance to needy and deserving citizens of our great nation. Now, if you're a member of an organization who has actively taken part in giving a second chance to others, we'd like to hear from you. And if you are the individual who has received this second chance through the work of any organization and want to give credit where credit is due, we'd like to hear from you, too. So send your letters to Second Chance, Box 423, Radio City Station, New York 19, New York. Again, let's rejoin Second Chance. I want to welcome a very charming lady who took her second chance 7 years ago at the age of 73. This is Mrs. Vernie Stewart from Chicago, Illinois. Hello, Mrs. Stewart, and welcome to Second
20: Chance.
14: Hello,
20: Johnny.
14: Mighty, mighty nice to have you here with us.
20: Thank you.
14: Mrs. Stewart, I've heard of so many older folks who are forced to retire at 60 or 65 and go home, sit there, and watch life pass them by. Now, you've probably known quite a few of them, too.
20: Yes, I have. In fact, I was one of them. I know how it feels. I did just that for 18 months. Mm-hmm. I sat around looking at the four walls of the room I lived in, cooked my meals, and wondered why I couldn't still work and be independent and enjoy the years I had left.
14: Now, Mrs. Stewart, what had you done up to the time of your retirement? You were married, of course.
20: Yes, but my husband died in 1918, uh-huh. And I worked for 28 years in ready-to-wear. I lived alone in the housekeeping room. I have a son, but I didn't live with him when he got married.
14: Why didn't you live with him?
20: I like to be independent.
14: I kind of thought so, Mrs. Stewart. Now, what did you do when you retired? Did you have savings to live on?
20: Some, and my Social Security, and that's not much, you know.
14: That's right.
20: I looked at myself one day and just decided I looked young enough to go out and get a job. So a friend of mine suggested I go to Bankers Life and Casualty Company.
14: Well, now, what kind of a job did you apply for?
20: Well, anything I could do. So they put me in the accounting department.
14: I see. That was probably because of your lovely figure. Mrs. Stewart, how did you convince them that you weren't too old? What did you tell them?
20: Well, I knew that I had to show self-confidence. It must have been my attitude that convinced Mr. MacArthur.
14: Well, what sort of work did you do in the accounting department?
20: Well, I open the mail, take the money, the money orders and the checks, mm-hmm. and give credit on the premium card.
14: I see. Now, were there any others of your own generation working there?
20: No, only young girls, and they were very nice and friendly. But Mr. MacArthur decided to give me credit mm-hmm. for being a good worker. because I didn't have to stop and talk about the date I had the night before and about the good-looking man I saw at lunch.
14: I know what he meant. Now, you're not the only elderly person working there now, though, are you?
20: No, there are 750 like me working for them, but I was the first.
14: And you've done a film, too, haven't you, Mrs. Stewart?
20: Yes.
14: As a matter of fact, ladies and gentlemen, the President's Committee has selected Bankers Life and Casualty as an example of a firm that successfully employs aged and handicapped to make a documentary film called America's Untapped Asset. It'll be played, I understand, by television stations all over the country. Is that right?
20: I think it's wonderful of Mr. MacArthur to give people like myself and handicapped people a chance to be independent.
14: Now, Mrs. Stewart, I know that radio is such a help to old folks who cannot get out, folks who are handicapped, folks who are sick, and I hope that your being here today gives many of them a little extra boost in spirits.
20: I hope so. That's why I'm here.
14: Now, at the age of 73, you took a second chance to go back into the business world, and because of the example you set, 750 other people have received their second chances, too, at Bankers Life and Casualty in Chicago. Thank you, Mrs. Stewart, for joining us on Second Chance today. And, you know, I was reminded of what Mr. Ryder told us yesterday here on Second Chance while discussing the difficulties of old people finding jobs. He reminded us that age gives one experience that you cannot acquire in any other way. And that's what employers must be made to realize. And, Mrs. Stewart, I feel that your determination and courage will help other oldsters take heart and face their problems squarely, secure in the knowledge that a second chance is possible, because you've proved it. And now, here's a man with a message. To keep America strong, the National Guard needs men in 55. Why not stop in at your local National Guard recruiting office for all particulars? Here's popular recording artist Patti Page with Tommy Dorsey in the orchestra and a musical message.

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1: And like James Bond, we're back. And also like Bond, we've been all over every paper in the world to bring you the best of the worst news from around the globe.
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1: Joining us on our rummage through the litany of losers in the lottery of life are our bevy of Bond-like beauties.
2: The Spy Who Loves It, Emma Kennedy.
1: Thunderballs, Toby Longworth.
2: And Diet Another Day, Mitch Benn.
1: Plus, of course, as always, parked up outside Ronnie Scott's, dodging the evil traffic wardens in his invisible, missile-equipped Aston Transit. It's the man with the sound effects, Van Man.
2: Van Man, can you please give us the sound of the new Bond movie? I'm sorry, ladies and gentlemen, he's got that wrong again. That was, of course, Saddam Hussein's welcome for the UN weapons inspectors.
1: So, have you been dissected on national television? Have you been on the Michael Jackson baby care class? Or are you simply Michael Jackson's baby?
2: If you are, get ready to be cheered up as we embark on our search for this week's winner of...
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1: Just as soon as we get through the roundup of bad weeks that we like to call...
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1: Due to our gross paucity of imagination. 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
5: Public Body.
1: Controversial artist Dr. Gunther Van Hagens performed a live autopsy on television. Tickets went for an arm and a leg, but touts outside were asking for an arm, a leg, two kidneys and a spleen.
6: Three wrongs don't make a right.
2: After being accused of choosing the wrong time and the wrong methods to achieve an unrealistic aim, Firefighters Union leader Andy Gilchrist has been offered a job as England cricket manager.
6: Anita idea.
2: Body Shop founder Anita Roddick has been sleeping rough in an attempt to expose prejudice in society. Apparently she's discovered that nearly all homeless people are against smug multimillionaires sleeping rough to make a television show.
5: The one who loves spy.
1: At the premiere of the new Bond movie, the Queen was reportedly shocked by certain scenes. Aides said she gasped at the sight of people having to stop at traffic lights or pay for things in shops. She loved the sex scenes, although was surprised to find the people in them weren't related. And so, let's get on with...
5: Section one.
1: And straight over to Hugh.
2: Thank you, Steve. And now... Thank you. You will gather from that my next candidate has an agricultural theme. Yep, and that rather confirms it. It's a farming story because it's been a bad week, ladies and gentlemen, for cows. Without wishing to drift into stereotype, the NFU this week released a survey about the names that farmers give to their cattle. When asked by the survey if they gave their cows individual names, it seems that 60% of farmers ticked the box which said...
7: Ooh-ar!
2: And only 40% ticked...
7: No!
2: But what is particularly alarming is an increasing trend of farmers to name their cows after celebrities. It seems that names like...
7: Daisy and Marigold.
2: ..are on the wane and being replaced by new names like Beckham, Camilla, Denzel and Posh. Although, surprisingly, not James Dean. Now, that is surprising, given the one thing a cow can be pretty sure of is that it's going to die young. No, there isn't much a British cow can do about that, short of stowing away on the Eurostar, breaking into Sangat and begging the authorities to let it live in France. But the survey also asked farmers why they named their cattle. A spokesman from the NFU said...
7: Ooh, ar!
2: No, he didn't. He said...
8: Well, the reasons may vary from simple bookkeeping to sentimentality on the part of the farmers, or they may be trying to relax the animals.
7: Ooh, ar!
2: Relax the animals.
8: So the lights are dim, music is playing, we've both got a drink. It's just me and...
9: Do you mind if I call you Camilla?
2: I myself can't see much wrong with naming your cattle, although I think it should really have some relevance. If I had two cows, I would call one And Yorkshire Pudding, and the other With Pepper Sauce. Although a friend of mine has a pig called Bergkamp, because it won't fly. But that's why... That's pretty much the standard you're going to be getting the whole way through the show. anyway, Steve, you're
1: right, yes. Now, it's been quite a long time since anybody on the show nominated themselves. The last person was Mitch in the week he failed his driving test, and he won. And he still has the Worst Week of the Week award hanging on the wall in his lavatory, which is odd, since the prize that week was a kitten. But still, I don't think anyone on the show has ever nominated someone else on the show, but that is what I am doing this week. I am nominating Sue Perkins, who would normally be sitting here comfortably with a fag on, deploying her range of silly voices to comic effect. But no, Sue is not with us this week. Why? Because she's in the Big Brother house. Yes, we have a cast member on Celebrity Big Brother. Why? I have no idea. Sue is already very disappointed that Caprice pulled out, because I know she was looking forward to a good old chat with her about the search for a unified field theory of physics and hair extensions, which are one of those things that seem designed to convince men that women are actually a bit mad. Men basically have some hair and keep it sort of the same. Women grow it long, go out, have it cut really short, and then a few weeks later, have it glued back on again. Like it's just grown overnight. I mean, I wouldn't care, but my daughter's growing up with the idea that hair can be taken on and off like a hat. And where do you think they get the hair for hair extensions, eh? Off the floor of the salon? No, there are hair farms. Thank you, Toby. Where poor women from the third world have to sit growing their hair like battery hippies. Women, eh? Can't live with them, can't find out what's happened on EastEnders without them. Where was I? Oh, yes, Sue Perkins. Now, what's happened? Well, Sue has gone into the Big Brother house.
10: 10 p.m, and Sue has gone to the diary room to beg for a radio. She is panicking that Emma Kennedy will be funnier on the show than she is.
1: Yes, because why Sue has done this, we do not know. She is, of course, the half of Melon Sue that isn't Melon, and thus it's... And thus is quite famous anyway, without having to risk seeing Les Dennis in the shower for a week. So what we've done very cleverly is we've actually replaced Sue with someone who actually genuinely has shared a house with her for quite a while. Emma,
11: yeah.
1: Now we know Sue won't hear this because
11: yes.
1: They're not allowed radios in there, so you can say whatever you like.
11: Yes, I can. I can say quite categorically that Sue was the worst flatmate I ever had. She used to get in the bath with all of her dirty pants and call it pants soup.
1: So anyway, I think that absolutely settles it. For being stuck in a house instead of nice and warm here with us, I nominate Sue Perkins. Emma.
11: Well, I think it's been a bad week for Sonic the Hedgehog, because years ago video games meant cute blue animals jumping over logs and rescuing things, usually lonely teenage boys like Mitch, and they used to sound like this. Whereas nowadays they sound like this. Puff Daddy's birthday party. Now, the sex and violence knob has just been cranked up to...
1: 11.
11: He loves doing that. With the release of a sequel to Grand Theft Auto called Vice City. And it's been called the most offensive game since John Prescott played New Twister. I've got the photos to prove that. I'm pleased to say the rules are quite simple. You control a ruthless, amoral criminal called Tommy, or as the other characters call him...
12: Hey, Tommy!
11: So you drive around this impressively designed 3D city carrying out little errands such as...
12: Knocking down a pizza delivery boy and then running him over.
13: Intimidating jurors by smashing up their cars with a hammer.
11: And my personal favorite...
12: Coaxing an underperforming henchman into retirement by means of a chainsaw.
11: And if that's not appalling enough, there's a soundtrack featuring the Thompson Twins, Mr. Mister, and a flock of seagulls. Well, after listening to that lot, no wonder you want to go out and kill somebody. So that's my candidate. A bad week for 80s Miami and Sonic the Underworld Hedgehog.
2: Hey. Mr. Mick Ben.
14: For the record, I am largely Scottish myself. Well, I'm largely everything, but I'm ethnically at least half Scottish, and I defy my brethren north of the border to deny that Scotland's reputation as a nutritional wasteland is not entirely unfair. I mean, it's not really their fault. There's only so much you can do with thistles and heather, and of course, the fact that the average Scot considers eating fresh green stuff, or indeed anything which hasn't been deep-fried, as screechingly effeminate, doesn't help. Anyway... Things have now reached the stage where Scottish brewers are suggesting adding vitamin supplements to beer in a last-ditch attempt to get some nutrition into the Scots.

but it doesn't really matter, because we're going to get our vitamins from beer. Get it down, yeah, get stuck into your ale. You'll feel the benefit nutritionally. Get it down, yeah, you're looking awful pale. I think it's time you had some vitamin D. Yeah, our average Scottish diet is crap, we'll no deny it. We take nourishment however we can get it. Haggis isn't made of sawdust, that's a filthy English lie! It's made of gravel, and you'd better not forget it!

0: direction, by the way.
1: Been a very bad week for diners in a restaurant in Stockholm. A customer there went off to the toilets and found there was no seat.
2: Oh, dear. No seatings.
1: So the bloke asks the manager,
2: "Excuse me, where is the toilet seat being, please?"
1: Only he said it in Swedish, which we have attempted to reconstruct by saying it in English wrong. And in a silly accent. It was either that or Swedish chef from the Muppet Show again. Heerdy birdy, heerdy good, she's good. Sorry, that started out Swedish chef and turned into Tony Benn. I do apologise. Now, what happened? Yes, a bloke goes to a toilet in Stockholm restaurant. Absence of seat, if you remember. He asks the manager where it is, and the manager says,
2: "Please don't be worrying, sir."
1: Toby, I'm less and less sure about this comedy Swedish. This is the setup to the whole point of the story, so let's just do it straight, okay?
3: Straight.
1: Okay. And the manager says,
3: "Don't worry, sir, it's being cleaned."
1: And at this point, somebody opens the dishwasher. Yes, it's true. It's true, there in amongst all the plates and cutlery and glasses that the restaurant serve their food on is the bog seat. How disgusting is that? I mean, apart

0: serve their food on is the bog seat. How disgusting is that? I mean, apart from anything else, how filthy would the seat have to have been to warrant putting it in the dishwasher? I mean, we've all been to public loos where the seats are a bit iffy, but to actually say, I'll tell you what, get a spanner, take all the bolts out, stick it in the Zanussi, that is unbelievable. Anyway, the customer reacted, as you might expect. But in Swedish. And brilliantly, the restaurant said,
1: the freshly washed toilet seat would be warm and pleasant to sit on.
0: Yes. Yeah, you see, this is the danger of silly accents, ladies and gentlemen. Anyway, sadly we don't have the name of the customer of this horrific true story, but we shall call him Toilet Seat in Dishwasher Horror Restaurant Man.
2: Yay! Well, you see, that's it. That's the end of round one. That's our first batch of bad weeks. We have to choose a winner from that lot. So what do you think, team?
3: The name of solidarity, it's got to be Perky.
1: It's got to be Perky.
4: I mean, well, actually, also, I'm buying the Grand Theft Auto game, so I'm not going to hear a word against it. So definitely Super Kings. Yeah.
0: Did she ever put a toilet seat in the dishwasher?
1: No, she didn't. She didn't put anything in the dishwasher.
0: Right, okay, well, I think it's pretty much unanimous. Obviously, for being in the Big Brother house, we're going to vote for Sue Perkins.
2: Yeah, we are. Yay.
0: Okay, Perkins, so, Sue Perkins goes forward for
5: the Worst Week of the Week Award, awarded weekly on a week-by-week basis.
0: Which means, inevitably, that it's now time for
5: Section 2.
2: Thank you, and now yes, the really quite horrific theme from Children in Need. Because it's been a bad week for Pudsey. Not because Children in Need didn't raise a huge amount of money for charity, not because it wasn't an unparalleled feast of television. No, it's been a bad week for Pudsey because quite obviously every year around November time, someone beats him up. He's been wearing the eye patch since 1980, so he's either healing very slowly or every year in the week before the show someone sends the bears round and smacks him in the eye. Pudsey must dread it, I would have thought. Every time the show's recommissioned, he knows someone's going to work him over. Question is who? Wogan? Gabby Roslin? Perhaps he's a BBC producer?
6: That's for getting Will Young on. That's for Vinnie Jones. And that's for that terrible EastEnders thriller thing.
2: Maybe he's a bear who just wants to look like a cross between Gabrielle and a gay pirate. Anyway, it's been a bad week for Pudsey, and he's my candidate. Toby.
7: It's been a potentially terrible week for the Disney Corporation, thanks to the ecclesiastical art historian, I said it, who had discovered a 700...
1: Yeah,
7: say that,
1: that though, didn't you?
2: Say ecclesiastical again.
7: Ecclesiastical?
2: Well,
7: come on, be honest. He's discovered a 700-year-old picture of Mickey Mouse on a church fresco in Austria. The picture of Mickey was discovered in the Basilica of St. Thomas and Jerry. Keep up. And these are two saints who used to chase each other madly around the house, bashing each other over the head with crosses. Clearly, 700 years ago, the church in Austria realised that a few old hymns and a stained glass window weren't exciting enough to get people out of bed on a Sunday morning.
8: And now, dearly beloved, today's reading.
7: Now, what freaks me out is this. Let's face it, Mickey looks nothing like a mouse. He is just a random collection of circles that someone has slapped a smile on and called a mouse. I mean, white gloves? Why, for God's sake? I mean, what are the chances that two people, 700 years apart, could have come up with exactly the same staggeringly inaccurate effort? I smell a mouse. So that's my candidate. Medieval sorcery-haired cartoon freak, Mickey the Rat.
0: Emma.
1: It's been a terrible week for a shoplifter from Hereford. Yes, Sean Anthony Markey, having stolen from a Woolworths in Hereford, was caught Winona style by a store detective, but eluded arrest by making a getaway on foot. The police were called, and a sniffer dog was unleashed. And the chase was off. The fugitive was nowhere to be seen, but with the aid of an old handkerchief soaked in sweat, The intrepid hound led the way down the high street. The dog went, stopping only to smell a discarded biscuit wrapper, a broken egg, and the rear end of a passing Shih Tzu. Thank you. Onwards, the brave pup led them through a field, past a pond, and up onto a riverbank where suddenly and unexpectedly, the dog lost the scent.

0: The shoplifter got away with it. It looked like he had. But then, out from the stillness, came a haunting cry. As the item Sean Anthony Markey had taken screamed out...
1: Buzz Lightyear, permission to engage.
0: Yes! He'd stolen a battery-operated Buzz Lightyear action figure. Now, since it was announced that Pixar would not be making a third Toy Story movie, Buzz has fallen on hard times, although he did have a small appearance on EastEnders.
1: No, Peggy, I won't be joining you or Sam in a trip up west. I will be going to Arthur's Square, the area designated for crying and fireworks, where I will be drinking myself into oblivion and beyond. And neither you nor anyone else is going to stop me.
0: Oh, dear. And poor Buzz, he hasn't acted since, hence his new job as an in-store detective in Woolworths in Hereford. It's true. Jeffrey off of Rainbow now drives a cab. That bloke that was in Dollar, he runs a portable burger bar. And Buzz Lightyear works in the shop. So that's my candidate, the Buzz Lightyear giveaway man.
2: Great. Very good. It's been a very bad week for an ice cream man called David Marsh from Widnes. Do you remember in those carefree days of childhood on a hot afternoon as you played an amusing game of loosen the brakes on your sister's bike? And then you would hear this sound. Yes, the World Campest police car had arrived. Nowadays, of course, you can just go to the supermarket and buy tub loads of Haagen-Dazs lobster truffle and ginger pan-fried swordfish flavour, luxury cookie dough organic sex lifestyle ice cream. And compared with that, of course, a bloke in an old van with a selection of Panda Pops on sticks isn't really quite such a big deal. And this is why you have to feel sorry for David Marsh from Widnes, because he's been taken to court for noise pollution. According to a local bylaw, you can't sound your ice cream van in a built-up area after 7 p.m. You have to use a handbell. In other words... Yes, that's right. In other words, this... is going to disturb people, whereas this... That is apparently fine, you see? It's crazy, isn't it? It's just ridiculous. In any case, I don't really count noise pollution as real pollution. I mean, you don't find there many Spanish seagulls going, oh, that tanker's radio's up so loud. So anyway, I feel really sorry for the noisy ice cream man because he was fined £100. I mean, you know, that's a lot of Panda Pops on sticks to him, and he shouldn't have been fined, if only because, and this is the best bit, if only because apparently his ice cream van plays the theme from The Good, the Bad and the Ugly. Now, what in any sense does that have to do with ice cream?
3: Hey, Blondie, you are dying now, I think, eh?
4: I ain't so sure. Sure it's hot.
3: Hey, the midday sun is not for gringos, senor.
4: Great.
2: A masterpiece by Van Man there. Thank you very much. So, that's my candidate. Peace-disturbing purveyor of frozen confectionery, Bureaucracy Man.
5: Yeah. To be fair to him, though, what has green sleeves got to do with the selling of ice cream? Yeah. Unless it's a description of the hygiene standards of the ice cream van. And why are you trying to sell ice cream after 7 o'clock in the evening in November? What's going on? Anyway, we've been choosing that lot.
2: Yeah, well, for me, it's a straight fight between poor old Pudsey.
5: Yeah. He'd lose, because he's very easily bruised, Pudsey.
2: And the ice cream man.
6: I'm going to the ice cream man. Pudsey, I've worked on my attention. The jingle does it for me.
2: All right, well, in a controversial move, we've decided not to waste our sympathy on a drawing. So that means that Sue Perkins and now A Fistful of Ice Cream Man have gone forward for...
0: The Worst Week of the Week Award, awarded weekly on a week-by-week basis.
2: And let's move fairly swiftly on to...
0: Section 3.
5: Mitch Benn, you have a song candidate thing.
6: Yeah, it's been a very bad week for the music charts. Their 50th anniversary has unfortunately coincided with their final total collapse as any kind of credible indicator of public musical taste. Single sales are now so low that the last thing released by Hearsay before the wheels finally fell off still charted despite only selling 8,000 copies. Now... I've been thinking about this. On a good week, this show gets about 2.5 million listeners. Now, if I put a record out and persuaded just 1 in 300 of you to go out and buy it, I could get into the top 20. Now, obviously, no, this is obviously completely academic because, you know, if I did have a record out, you know, a single or maybe an album out now in the shops, you know, now, I wouldn't be allowed to mention that because, you know, I couldn't possibly abuse my BBC airtime by using it to try and shift records because I'm not S Club 7.

0: In the last series, we did a story emanating from Amsterdam, claiming that the Dutch invented golf. But this week, we've received yet another sporting insult. The French, I can barely bring myself to say this, the French are claiming that they invented cricket. Not... They are not French cricket, but proper grown-up cricket, a game which induces millions every week to sit by their televisions or village greens to listen to that seductive sound of leather on willow. Could you give us that, Van Man? Right. Easy mistake to make. Meant to be bat on ball. He gave us a cow walking into a tree. Anyway, according to a man, a Frenchman, Didier Marchois, cricket was invented by his countrymen in the 14th century and then exported to England by our soldiers who picked it up during, a quote, truce periods in the Hundred Years' War. Apparently there were breaks in the fighting when drinks were brought out from the pavilion and all the soldiers had a little chat in the middle. And the proof... A 14th century picture from Flanders, then part of France...
1: ...shows a nun throwing a ball at a monk with a stick.
0: Oh, that's it, all right. Yeah, monk with a stick. Yeah, it's exactly the same. Yeah, no difference. Using that as proof that the French invented cricket is like using medieval manuscripts to claim that Joan of Arc invented the kebab. There is a lot more to cricket than that, let me tell you. I mean, where is the regular abject humiliation by Antipodeans, for a start? And where's the wicket? Why isn't the bowler in the picture aiming at the wicket? Not that England bother with that, really, either. But it's all nonsense. The English invented cricket because it's like Birmingham City Centre. No other nation on earth could have invented something as pointlessly complicated. So that is my candidate, English cricket lovers.
2: It was just another ordinary Saturday afternoon in Grand Rapids, Michigan, and 16-year-old master criminal Steve Odebeck was planning his latest heist. He was going to enter the garage of a neighbor's house, steal a six-pack of beer from the refrigerator, and make his getaway on his bicycle. Nothing could possibly go wrong, except this.
3: My name is Steve Odebeck, and I'm currently robbing this old man's garage of beer. Even if I get caught, they'll never be able to prove it was me. Unless they find this tape-recorded confession.
2: Don't! I mean, he's narrated his crime into a dictaphone. What's a dictaphone? Now, they just hate it when a tiny little slip like that ruins your whole day. Of course, I mean, Steve isn't the first master criminal to record his misdeeds. President Nixon, for example. Of course, Nixon was smart enough to wipe the most incriminating parts of his tapes. But not smart enough to not take them in the first place. So, there you go, the self-incriminating mini-tape, mini-brained beer robber.
4: Hey. Hey. And that concludes round three. So who do we like from that lot? I like dictaphone beer robbery man. That means that dictaphone beer robbery man joins Fistful of Ice Cream's Ice Cream Man and Sue... Ah, it's Les Dennis's Bum Perkins in our grand final.
0: Now, audience, it's down to you to choose the winner of...
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4: OK, Ronnie Scott people, hit those very expensive electronic keypads and send your sympathy to a sucker.
0: Next official, we have a result. This week's guest computer is the celebrity Big Brother voting machine. Van Man, the drum roll, please.
6: And in third place is...
0: Dictaphone Beer Robbery Man.
6: And in second place is...
7: Our friend, Sue Perkins.
6: So this week's winner is...
0: Fistful of Ice Cream, Ice Cream Man!
4: Well done, Ice Cream Man, and you win this week's Star Prize, a night out in Albert Square with Buzz Lightyear and the beer going to oblivion and beyond.
0: Yay! That's it. Thanks for listening and goodbye.
8: 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It's Been a Bad Week is a Celador production for BBC Radio 2.
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7: The National Broadcasting Company presents Joel McRae in Tales of the Texas Rangers. Tonight, transcribed from Hollywood, another authentic reenactment of a case from the files of the Texas Rangers.

0: from the files of the Texas Rangers come these stories based on fact. Only names, dates, and places are fictitious for obvious reasons. The events themselves are a matter of record. Case for tonight, Blood Relative.
1: It is 4 p.m. June 26, 1949. Will Bonner, proprietor of the general store at Stump Hill, Texas, is waiting on Mac Kennedy, a dirt farmer.
2: Yeah. 8 pounds of flour and the bacon, Mac. Anything else?
3: Yeah, carton of cigarettes.
2: Yeah. How about making it a couple of sacks of tobacco, huh?
3: What's the matter, Will? My credit no good anymore?
2: Mac, I think you ought to pull in your horns a little. Your bill's running kind of high.
3: You get your money, don't you?
2: Ain't a question of getting it, Mac. You stand to make a good crop this year. Unless you have to pay out, the better chance you'll have to get on your feet permanent without no credit.
3: Let me worry about... go ahead. Wait on him.
4: Yeah. That's all right. I got time.
2: No, I'll take care of you, stranger. What do you have?
4: Stranger? Time ain't helping your sight any, is it, Uncle Will?
2: Huh? Ben, well, dang it, boy, you changed. How do you like that? Didn't recognize my own blood relative. Hell, Liz, come see who's here. Will, your aunt sees you.
5: What is it, Will?
2: Don't say nothing. Fella wants to know if you want to buy some perfume.
5: Perfume? Well, no, Will, you could have told him that. What would I do with... Why, it's your brother's boy, Ben.
2: It sure is.
5: Stop cackling, Will. You know about your pa.
1: I know he's dead.
2: Oh, being glad to see you, Ben, I almost forgot. It happened last winter.
5: The pneumonia.
2: Yeah, we tried to locate you, boy, but nobody knew where you was.
1: Nobody would have wanted to know. I was in the pen at Huntsville.
2: Huh?
1: That's where I've been for 4 years.
5: In the prison? Your pa never said...
1: Well, nobody's business but mine.
2: Well, Ben, I guess we can talk that over later. You want to stay? There's a place here.
1: I ain't asking you for nothing except what's coming to me. I just want you to buy out my pa's share of the store and pay me off.
2: Well, Ben, your pa never did have a share in the store. He only worked for me.
1: What you trying to get away with, Uncle Will? He told me he was going in with you when he moved out here.
5: But then you knew your pa. He always talked big, but he never did have a dime of his own.
1: You telling me about my own pa?
2: No, we ain't running him down, boy. He never harmed nobody, but talking big was just his way.
1: Look, I come to get what's mine. Do I get it or don't I?
2: Ben, there's a bed and a job waiting for you if you want them. You're kinfolk, and that makes you welcome. But outside of that, there ain't nothing here that's yours.
1: You're going to pay me up.
6: You just hold on, young
1: fella. Let me go.
2: Hey, turn him loose. Turn him loose, lad. Reckon I can still take care of myself.
1: Maybe you can. Maybe you can't, Uncle Will. I'm staying around town to give you a chance to change your mind. Now, I'm warning you. I'm going to get what's mine if I have to kill you for it.
0: The following morning, June 27th, neighbors found Will Bonner shot to death and his wife Liz critically wounded and unconscious in the back room living quarters of their store. The sheriff called with the assistance of a Texas Ranger. Ranger Jace Pearson was assigned to the case.
7: Well, that's all of the story, just like I found it, Jace.
8: You look pretty downhearted, Sheriff. Bonner, a friend of yours?
7: I knowed him all my life. He helped me get elected. Hey, body's in the back room. You want to see it?
8: Yeah. You can stay here if you'd rather.
7: No, I'll come. Guess you noticed the way the safe was cracked and the door where the killer got in.
8: Yeah, professional job, all right.
7: I covered Will over with a sheet. Maybe I shouldn't have, but I...
8: It's all right. Coroner hasn't been here yet, huh?
7: No, he's on his way.
8: Dead about 6-7 hours.
7: How do you figure that, Jay?
8: Rigor mortis just beginning to set in. You see a lot of them, you get to know.
7: 9 o'clock now. That means it happened about 2 or 3 this morning, huh?
8: That's close to it. How about Bonner's wife? She going to pull through?
7: Doc Woodson took her to the county hospital. Said there's a little chance.
8: You've got a deputy posted at the hospital in case she comes to?
7: Yep, he can take any statement she...
9: Sheriff! Sheriff, I gotta talk to you a minute.
7: Well, all right, Jody, come in. Farmhand works for Mac Kennedy on and off.
9: Howdy, Ranger. Sheriff?
7: What's on your mind, Jody?
9: Well, I just come to pick up some feed in Mac's pickup. Heard about what happened.
8: Know anything about it?
9: Not exactly. But I was in town with Mac yesterday afternoon. He come to trust some supplies from Bonner.
8: What time?
9: Oh, about 4:00. I wasn't in the store with him, but when he come out and we was driving back, Mac said Bonner had a fuss with somebody. Fella threatened to kill him.
8: He say who the fella was?
9: No, but whoever it was, he took a swing at Bonner. Mac had to grab him to stop a fight.
8: Where's Kennedy now?
9: Well, he was out plowing when I left.
8: Won't be able to get him by phone then. Come on, Sheriff. Let's get out there and talk to him.
10: Dead? Will Bonner dead?
7: Yeah, and Liz is mighty close to joining him, Mac.
8: Better cut the motor on your tractor.
10: Yeah. Sheriff, Will should have told you about that fella. I should have called and told you myself after what he threatened to do to him.
8: Too late for what anybody should have done. You know the man?
10: Never saw him before, but I know who he is. Bonner's nephew. Fresh out of Huntsville, I heard him say so.
7: An ex-con, and you didn't say anything about it?
10: Well, Sheriff, how could I know he'd do it? A blood relative. Wasn't my affair, was it?
8: You know the man if you saw him again?
10: I'd know him any place.
8: You better come into town with us. Talk while we ride.
10: Okay.
8: Did Bonner mention his nephew's name?
10: Well, he called him Ben.
7: Hey, Will Bonner had a brother died last year. Must have been his boy.
8: We'll find out. Into Stump Hill, Mac Kennedy told us the story of the threat and gave me a description of Ben Bonner. I put a shortwave radio call through to KTXA. 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
8: 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Subject wanted for questioning in murder of Will Bonner at Stump Hill.
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7: Maybe young Bonner didn't run for it, Jace. He may be hiding out someplace nearby.
8: Not likely, Sheriff. If he killed his uncle, he'll go for distance.
10: He killed him, all right. You can bet on that.
8: When a man's life's at stake, Kennedy, I don't bet. Ben Bonner wasn't around Stump Hill. He pulled stakes and made a run for it, all right. We got the information from a woman in the crowd near the store when we got back to town. Her name was Sadie Waddle. She ran a rooming house.
12: I rent all my rooms to extra farmhands, generally, because I don't have to serve no meals that way with them eating where they're working. So naturally, I thought this fella was one of them migratory hands.
8: I understand all that, ma'am. All I want to know is when Ben Bonner left your place.
12: Well, it must have been just around midnight last night. Everybody was in and sleeping, and the house was locked up. And, well, the phone woke me up, and it was for him, that Ben.
8: Phone, huh? You know who called him?
12: Of course not. I didn't know who he was or nothing about him, except his name was Ben.
8: Did you recognize the voice of the person who called?
12: No.
8: Well, please go ahead about the phone call.
12: Well, I called him to the phone, that's all. Fine time of night to be waking people, I told him. Then he answered it. Right after that, he lit out like the devil was after him.
8: You hear any of the conversation?
12: I did not. I mind my own business. Besides, all he said was hello. After that, all the talking must have been done by whoever called him, because he never said another word, just listened a minute, then hung up and lit out.
7: Phone ringing in the store, Jace. I better get it.
8: Go ahead, Sheriff. Well, thanks for your help, Mrs. Waddle.
12: I'm glad I'm alive to give it. Whew. I might have been murdered in my own sleep with an ex-convict under my roof. Ought to be some way we could tell them from other folks.
8: A man who served his time can't be expected to carry a brand, ma'am. Besides, how did you know Ben Bonner's an ex-convict?
12: How did I know? Whew. It's all over town, ain't it?
7: Jace, the call is for you.
8: Right there, Sheriff. Thanks, ma'am. Excuse me. Who's calling?
7: Your headquarters. Captain Stinson.
8: Hello, Captain.
13: Got some good news for you, Jace. The highway patrol has picked up Ben Bonner.
8: Fine. Where'd they get him?
13: Almost El Paso. Patrol car was stopped at a railroad crossing waiting for a freight to get through. They spotted him riding an empty flat.
8: Freight, huh? It's a good thing they saw him. If he'd made El Paso, he'd been across the border into Juarez in no time.
13: Well, he didn't make it. They're bringing him back to Stump Hill now.
8: seem to be getting plenty.
13: Well, you don't sound too sure, Jase.
8: I don't know. You look up his record? What was on his last ticket to Huntsville?
13: Burglary, Jase. And that fits. Except for the killing this time.
8: Yeah. It fits all right. Like the executioner's glove. Stumpville was 5 miles cross-country from the nearest railroad spur. We had time before the highway patrol would be delivering Ben Bonner. We sent Kennedy back to his farm. I unloaded charcoal from my horse trailer, and the sheriff got his horse. We rode to the railroad tracks.
7: Yeah, he was smart, Jase. Almost got away.
8: Lots of them almost get away. Sure made a lot of distance in a hurry.
7: Don't know why you wanted to be sure he came this way to get to the train.
8: I just wanted to be certain he cut through this 5 miles on foot. Proves he didn't hitchhike a fast ride and pick up a train further on down the line.
7: Well, luck was with him for a while. He caught the only train he could have caught.
8: You mean only one freight goes through here at night?
7: Yep. Hotshot passenger clears first at about 1 a.m. Freight comes through about 15 minutes later. Slows for the grade here where he jumped it.
8: About 1:15 is the schedule for the freight then, huh?
7: That's right.
8: Well, let's get back to town. Come on, Chuck.
7: You look like that train schedule means something, Jase.
8: It might. Coroner's report ought to be in by the time we get back to town.
7: Hey, I see what you mean. If Bonner was killed between 2 and 3 a.m. like you figured...
8: It'll mean his nephew Ben was on that freight at the time the old man was killed. It was waiting at the sheriff's office when we got back.
7: Well, you didn't miss by much, Jase. Here's the report on the time of death.
8: What is it?
7: Between 1 and 2 a.m.
8: Then Ben Bonner didn't kill his uncle. Even if he ran the 5 miles across country, his track showed us he walked, he couldn't have made it in time to catch that freight.
7: Doesn't look that way. Bullets from Bonner's body have been sent through to Austin. We may get a lead from ballistics.
8: I'm going to do some more checking around town on the...
7: Just a second, Jason. Sheriff speaking. Oh, good, good. She did, huh? No you stay right there. Goodbye. Well, Jace, looks like there's been a mistake someplace. That was my deputy at the county hospital. Liz Bonner regained consciousness for a few seconds.
8: What'd she say?
7: She said her and her husband were shot by their nephew, Ben.

0: You are listening to Tales of the Texas Rangers, starring Joel McRae as Ranger Jace Pearson. We continue with tonight's case, Blood Relative, an authentic story from the files of the Texas Rangers.
1: The highway patrol brought Ben Bonner back to Stump Hill and unloaded him at the local jail where the sheriff and I questioned him.
2: But I didn't kill him, I tell you. Didn't even know he was dead till now.
3: You said you was gonna kill him. You said it in front of a witness.
2: Man, there's a difference between saying and doing.
1: If you had nothing to do with it, why'd you run away?
2: Because somebody called me up last night at the rooming house late. It was a man. Said he was a friend and wanted to warn me the sheriff was gonna pick me up a threatening Uncle Will.
3: You scare easy, don't you?
2: You bet your life I do, mister. I just pulled 4 years at Huntsville and I had enough. I don't want no more. Maybe I was tough when I went to Uncle Will yesterday, but last night when I got that call, I was scared sick.
1: And you don't know who called you?
2: No, I don't
3: know. You sure it wasn't somebody you served time with, letting you know he was here to help you with the job?
2: No. Look, you gotta believe me. This is a murder rap. You can't send me up for it just because I shot off my mouth. That ain't evidence.
1: Ben, there's more than that. Your Aunt Liz didn't die. She came to at the hospital. She says it was you who gunned her and her husband.
2: That's a dirty lie. Look, if I did that, if I shot them and robbed the store, what was I doing on a freight? What did I do with the money? I ain't going to say anymore. I ain't going to talk till I see a lawyer.
1: That's your right. We told you that in the beginning. All right, Sheriff. Guess you can lock him up again.
4: Go on. Go ahead.
2: Ranger, please. I didn't do it. Maybe the fellow who told you I threatened Uncle Will didn't tell you everything. Maybe you ought to ask him why there was arguing when I come into the store.
3: All right, Ben. All right. Well, what do you think, Chase?
1: I don't know. Let's get outside.
3: If he did have an accomplice, the other fellow might be carting the loot and the gun.
1: Might be. I'll see you later, Sheriff. I'm driving over to the hospital at the county seat. I want to talk to his aunt, Liz Bonner. Mrs. Bonner, the doctor will only let me stay a minute.
5: Just getting up.
1: Who shot him, Mrs. Bonner?
5: Ben. Ben, ungrateful, wanted to help him.
1: How did it happen?
5: There was a noise in the store. Woke us up.
1: Mm-hmm.
5: Will called, said, "Who's there?" Then he got up, went to put on the lights. Ben shot him.
1: Did he get the lights on? Did you ever see your nephew?
5: No, but it was him. He said he'd do it. It was him.
1: If you didn't see him, did he say anything? Did you hear his voice and recognize him?
5: No, he just shot Will. I screamed, and that's all.
1: But you didn't see Ben or recognize his voice?
5: No, but he said he would. It couldn't be anybody else.
1: I think you're wrong, ma'am. I think it could be. Burned up the road back to Stump Hill and got the sheriff. I wanted to make another check of the store and find out a few things about Mac Kennedy.
3: Doggone it, Jace. You're sending your dogs at the wrong tree. Mac Kennedy's been Will's friend for years.
1: I just asked if Kennedy'd ever been in trouble.
3: Never. He's an honest, God-fearing dirt farmer, and that's all.
1: What kind of shape is he in financially?
3: Well, Jace, a man don't have to be a criminal just because he's down on his luck. Mac's crops have been bad.
1: Sheriff, I'm just asking a few questions, that's all.
3: Well, I'm sorry, Jace. I reckon Mac's in hock up to his neck. Place and all his equipment is mortgaged.
1: How come he can afford a hired hand?
3: You mean Jody?
1: Mm-hmm.
3: Oh, he just drifts in and out. Ain't much of a worker, but he's all Mac needs. Migrates in the spring for planting season, then out again in the fall after harvest.
1: He doesn't work for nothing, does he?
3: Mac pays him right off when he makes his crop and sells it.
1: That the way he pays everybody?
3: Yeah, it's the only time he ever has any cash. Why?
1: Just wondering. Did Mac buy here on credit from Bonner?
3: Well, I guess so. Why? You find something in the ledger?
1: Come take a look. Seems to be a page torn out. The book is kept in alphabetical order. Missing page is in the K's. If there was a charge page in here for Kennedy, it'd be right here.
3: Now you got something I can't fight, Jace. What a setup. An ex-con threatens to kill a man, makes it perfect for somebody else to do the job and set the jailbird up for a frame.
1: Come on, Sheriff. Let's get out to Kennedy's place again. Only this trip, we won't be asking questions about Ben Bonner.
3: There's one thing still bothering me, Jace. Matt Kennedy's never been in trouble. So how come we both spotted the marks of a professional knob-knocker on the burglary?
1: That's been bothering me, too. And the more I think of it, the more I wonder why he tore that charge page out of the ledger. Why do something that would point right at him when he had somebody else all set up to take the fall? Just beating the bill wouldn't make the chance worthwhile.
3: Not with murder, it wouldn't.
4: KTX 80 on the 10.
3: Oh, this may be the ballistics report, Jace.
1: Yeah. Unit 10, go ahead, KTX A.
4: Lab report completed on bullets used in the slaying of Will Butler. 38 caliber, probably Smith and Wesson police special.
1: 10-4, unit 10, clear.
4: KTX A, Austin.
1: A minute, KTX A. Stand by, please.
4: KTX A, standing by.
3: What's the matter, Jace?
1: Just got an idea, something that didn't fit before. That hand who works for Kennedy, that Jody. What's his last name?
3: Jody? It's Pelham. Jody Pelham. Why?
1: I'll tell you in a minute. You there, KTXA?
4: Standing by, Unit 10.
1: This unit requests quick check on subject Jody Pelham. Repeat, Jody Pelham. Urgent.
4: 10-4. Get back to you with information soon as possible.
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3: Jace, you figuring Jody helped Mac Kennedy to pull this job?
1: Maybe. Or maybe Jody did it on his own. I want to know if he's got a record.
3: What switch you thinking to him?
1: He was waiting outside Bonner's store for Kennedy when Ben walked in yesterday and made his threats.
3: Well, sure, he admitted that. Kennedy told him about Ben when he come out and they drove on back to the farm.
1: Yeah, but when Jody came into town the next morning and came to tell us about the threats, he pretended he didn't know too much. Just knew that old Will Bonner'd been threatened. Couldn't say who made the threats.
3: Well, I don't get what you're driving at, Joe.
1: If Kennedy told him, he must have told him the whole story about the threats coming from Bonner's nephew, a nephew just gotten out of prison. That'd be the logical way to tell it, and that's the way Kennedy did tell it. But Jody was anxious not to seem to know too much.
3: Hey, sure, I see what you mean. Kennedy wasn't in town this morning till we went out and brought him in.
1: Yeah, but when we got back, everybody in town knew that the man we were looking for was Bonner's nephew and that he was an ex-con. Sadie Waddles told us that.
3: Only one it could have come from was Jody. He spread it around while we were out getting Kennedy.
1: When we get to the farm, draw him out. Don't pounce on him until I get an answer on him from Austin.
3: I hope it's the right answer. It may save Mac Kennedy's life.
1: Dark when we reached the farmhouse. There was a light on in the house, but the pickup truck wasn't in sight in the open garage. We left my car around in back of the house and went up on the porch.
6: Okay, okay, hold your horses.
7: Oh, Sheriff, Ranger, huh? I thought it was Jody coming back with the pickup.
1: Where'd he go?
7: He drove up north to Edgeville this afternoon. Said he wanted to get something. He ought to be back soon.
3: Well, aren't you going to ask us in, Mac?
7: Oh, sure, sure thing. Make yourself at home. I understand you got Bonner's nephew today. Heard a couple of women chewing about it on the party line.
1: Yeah, we got him temporarily.
7: What do you mean, temporarily?
1: He didn't kill anybody, Mac.
7: Hmm?
1: You had an argument with Bonner yesterday. What about?
7: I reckon that's my business.
1: Yours and Bonner's. But he's dead now, so that makes it my business.
3: Better talk up, Mac.
7: Well, I've been running up a big bill. Will was cutting me down a little.
1: You admit you owed him money.
7: Why wouldn't I admit it? I pay my bills. Any man says otherwise is a liar.
3: Nobody is saying otherwise, Mac.
1: You keep a gun around here anyplace?
7: Yeah.
1: What kind?
7: Smith & Wesson 38. It's right there on the mantel over the fireplace.
3: I'll get it, Jason.
1: Oh, don't wipe off any prints. Stick a pencil in the muzzle and lift it that way.
3: Okay. Pencil won't go in, Jace. Something jamming it.
1: And let me see. To worry about prints on that. Outside's been wiped clean with an oil rag.
3: Looks like paper jammed in there.
1: We'll soon find out. I'll take these shells out and poke the pencil through. There.
3: Why, it's Mac's charge page from the ledger.
7: What's that? What are you trying to pull?
1: Take it easy, Mac. We're not after you. Smell this gun and look at it, Sheriff. It was used, then reloaded, but never cleaned.
7: Well, that gun hasn't been touched in years.
1: Mac, this gun killed Will Bonner and almost killed his wife last night. Jody Pelham did it after you told him about Bonner's nephew.
3: But why would he tear out that page and plant it here?
1: So he could use Mac here to give himself a double cover-up. He made the call to the rooming house and got Ben Bonner to run. But he knew if Ben was caught anyplace and could set up an alibi, there'd be a second search. That's why he tore out the page and planted it here on Mac.
7: I'm sure glad you know it wasn't me.
1: If it was you, you'd have burned the page.
7: That dirty little... Hey, here he comes now. That's the pickup.
1: You want to help us nail him?
7: I'd like to blow his brains out.
1: There's a better way. Let him feel safe. Here, let me put these cuffs on you quick.
7: Mm-hmm.
1: Put that gun back in the mantle, Sheriff.
7: Yeah, but are you sure that you...
3: Like he says, Mac.
8: Boy, I didn't know anybody was here. Mac, what's the matter? What are you doing with those things on?
1: What's your guess, Jody? Or what's in that bag you're carrying?
8: Well, I just picked me up a bottle and a package store in Edgeville.
1: What'd you use for money? You don't get credit on liquor.
8: Well, Mac, he paid me some wages this morning.
7: Why, you dirty little liar.
8: Oh, I get it. I kind of wondered where he got the money.
1: Now you know, huh?
8: Well, when I got up last night and found he was gone, I sort of got to wondering this morning.
7: You
3: shut up, Mac.
1: All right, Sheriff. I guess we can take him in. You better come along to make a statement, Jody.
8: Sure. I hate to do a thing like this to a friend, but I guess he deserves it. Doing old Bonner like he did.
1: Yeah. I thought you'd feel that way. Let's go. You might as well admit you fired the gun, Mac. A difenylamine test will prove you did.
8: What kind of test is that?
1: A man fires a gun, the nitrate from the powder gets into the pores of his hand. Chemical application shows it up.
8: Well, he washed his hands since last night, I reckon.
1: Oh, washing won't get it out. Stays for a couple of days. You fired a gun recently, Jody?
8: No.
1: Well, then we make the same test on your hand. It'll show you the difference.
8: Well, you don't have to do that. I don't understand that kind of stuff anyway.
1: That's too bad. I thought you might like to see how we work. Get in. Watch him, Sheriff.
2: All right.
1: Austin ought to have that information I requested before, Sheriff.
2: Yeah.
1: This might bore you, Jody. Unit 10 to KTXA.
9: Go ahead, Unit 10.
1: This unit back in service.
9: Been waiting for you. Have information you requested on subject Jody Pelham.
8: What's that?
9: 2 years Huntsville burglary. 3 years Louisiana State Penitentiary burglary and safe-cracking.
1: 10-4, Unit 10, clear.
9: KTXA, Austin.
8: Shut up this car. Let me get out of here.
7: Watch him, Sheriff.
3: Don't make me use this gun, Jody.
8: You rotten.
1: Never mind that, Mac. Here, take these keys and put the cuffs on the right man, Sheriff. We might as well have him there. He'll be wearing them a lot until he reaches the death cell at Huntsville.

0: Jody Pelham was tried and convicted for the wanton murder of Will Bonner. On the morning of December 6, 1949, at Huntsville Penitentiary, his sentence was carried out. Death in the electric chair.
1: And now, here again is the star of our show, Joel McRae.
2: Folks, Tales of the Texas Rangers is moving to a new time. 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So, we'll see you in 2 weeks, on Sunday, November 26th, and I hope you'll be listening. Good night.
1: Good night, Joel. See you 1 week from this coming Sunday. Remember, friends, as Joel told you, Tales of the Texas Rangers will come to you an hour and a half later, immediately following Theater Guild. Beginning next Sunday at this time, you'll hear Hedda Hopper's fine program. The week after next, November 26th, Joel McRae as Ranger Jace Pearson will be with you again. A week from Sunday, Joel McRae in another authentic reenactment of a case from the files of The Texas Rangers.

0: McRae is currently seen starring in the MGM production Stars in My Crown. Tonight's cast included Tony Barrett, Bill Johnstone, Joe Duvall, Virginia Gregg, Parley Bear, and Byron Kane. This story was transcribed and adapted by Joel Murcott, and the program was produced and directed by Stacy Keach. 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
0: We present King Street Junior by Jim Eldridge, starring Carl Harmon as Philip Sims and James Grout as Mr. Beeston, the headmaster.
2: Oh, that damn noise. King Street Junior. What? Oh, I'm sorry, would you repeat that? I can't hear you. Yes, they're drilling the road up just outside my window. Yes, it is, very. Sorry, I didn't catch your name. Mrs. Martin? Oh, sorry, Miss Marshall at Highfield. Right, I'll tell Mrs. Patterson. I said I'll tell Mrs. Patterson. Goodbye. Oh, this is intolerable.
3: God, what a morning. I've just been taking Martin's class for maths. There are about three kids in there who know where their brains are. The rest are still searching.
2: Well, at least you haven't had to put up with this awful racket.
3: Oh, yes, I know. It's terrible, isn't it?
2: They've been at it since I got here this morning, and it's now 10:15. Can't you get them to stop?
3: How do I do that?
2: Well, phone up the council.
3: And what will they say? There's nothing we can do. The road needs mending.
2: Well, it's practically driving me mad. I've got the returns on the dinner figures, the stock figures to balance.
3: I know.
2: County Hall want the insurance figures this afternoon. There are letters to type, and the phone never stops. It's bad enough without all that drilling
3: going
2: on.
3: Yes, yes, all right. I'll phone them and see what I can do.
2: Good.
3: As soon as I get the chance. Remember, I'm covering for Martin.
2: Well, what's wrong with now?
3: I will, as soon as I get a minute.
2: Oh, honestly.
4: And as we're coming up to break, we'll leave the drawing till later. Right, pens and pencils away. Quietly now. Now off you go to break.
5: Please, sir, Mr. Sims.
4: Yes, Chandra, what is it?
5: Can I stay in for break, sir? My leg hurts.
4: Well, what have you done to it?
5: I don't know, sir, it just hurts. I think I hurt it coming to school.
4: And how did you do that?
5: I don't know, sir.
4: Look, Chandra, I might feel more inclined to believe that your leg hurts if you hadn't come to me yesterday at break time asking to stay in because you had a bad cold.
5: I did have a cold.
4: Come on, get your hat and coat on and out you go. It'll do you good.
5: Please, sir.
4: Out.
5: Yes, sir.
6: I don't know how we're expected to do our jobs. It's quite outrageous. Just listen to
7: me. I don't know about you. I can't do anything with all that noise going on.
8: Absolutely.
9: You can't concentrate, can you? And the kids get restless.
6: Precisely. And trying to teach music, it's quite impossible. I can hardly hear myself play the piano.
7: Oh, it's not all bad, then.
6: Really, Mr. Long.
7: I was only joking.
6: I'm in no mood for jokes today. And particularly your...
8: Oh, it's all that drilling. We're all a bit on edge.
9: Has anyone seen Mr. Marchant?
7: No, he's away today.
4: Oh. Who's away today?
8: Mr. Marchant is off sick again.
7: Actually, his stomach's playing him up, apparently.
4: Well, I'm not surprised eating at this place.
7: Yeah, it hasn't taken you long to find out.
8: See, your coffee.
4: Our coffee, please. Thanks.
10: Mr. Sims?
4: Yes?
10: Have you got a minute? I'd like a word.
4: Yes, sure.
10: In private, if you wouldn't mind.
4: Well, yes, of course.
8: Bet it's extra playground duty.
7: Covering for Mr. Marchant.
4: Well, what can I do for you, Mr. Holloway?
10: Ah, correct me if I'm wrong, but you strike me as the sort of chap who'd give a straight answer to a straight question.
4: Well, I'd like to think
10: so. Or give an honest opinion if you were asked.
4: Well, I suppose so, but it depends on what it is.
10: Well, I'll tell you. It's about my speech. I'm a bit concerned.
4: Oh, your speech? Well, it's no problem. It's perfect. When you take assembly, even those at the back of the hall can hear you perfectly.
10: Not that sort of speech, Sims.
4: Oh.
10: This is a speech, a talk, I'm giving to my local round table tomorrow evening.
4: Oh, I see.
10: Transport through the ages. What do you think?
4: Yes,
10: it's something I've always been keen on, and I do have some interesting views on the subject.
4: Yes, well, I'm sure it will go down very well.
10: I'm sure it will. But as it's a new departure for me, I thought I should try it out on someone before I air it in public.
4: Yes, but I mean, I'm no expert on transport, Mr. Holliday.
10: All the better. You'll give me an objective view.
4: Yes, but what about Mr. Beeston or one of the others?
10: I wouldn't get an honest opinion, Mr. Sin. They'd say it was fine, whether they meant it or not.
4: Oh, I don't know.
10: But I think you would give me an honest reaction, straight from the shoulder.
4: Well, if you think so. though I am a bit tied up at the moment.
10: Ah, don't worry about that. I know we're rather pressed for time at break. But now I know you'll do it. There'll be time later in the day. I'll catch up with you then.
2: Oh, not again. King Street, Junior. Who? Oh, yes, County Hall. The what? The insurance figures. Yes, I know you need them this afternoon, but it's very difficult. It's very difficult. Yes. Yes, all right, goodbye. Oh, I'll never get them done at this rate. Oh, will you please shut up?
3: So that is one use of the apostrophe. In the place of a missing letter. Now, where else is the apostrophe used? Yes, Maureen.
11: We've done all this with Mr. Marchant, sir.
3: Have you?
11: Yes, Mr. Marchant. Yes, sir.
3: And now you're doing it all over again with me, right?
11: Yes, sir.
3: So... where else is the apostrophe used? Sunda.
12: To show something belongs to something, sir.
3: Just a minute. How did you do that?
12: Do what, sir?
3: That bruise on your forehead.
12: Oh, I fell over, sir.
3: Where?
12: In the playground, sir.
3: Well, when was that?
12: A break time, sir.
3: Well, why didn't you come and tell me? I was on playground duty.
12: I thought it would be all right, sir.
3: Well, it's not all right, Sunda. You must always tell a teacher if you fall over or have an accident, and that goes for all of you, right?
11: Yes, sir. Sorry, sir.
3: Well, don't apologise to me. It's your head. Now, this afternoon, when Mrs. Rogers comes in, go and show it to her, all right?
12: Right, sir.
3: Now, back to the apostrophe. Open your books at page 17, exercise 2. And there you will see a list of 10 questions, and each question has an apostrophe missing.
2: Oh, where's the blue form? Oh, hell, not again. Damn it, blasted. King Street Junior. Hello? Look, would you hold on a minute? Thank you. For heaven's sake, will you stop that row? I'm sorry about that. I said I'm sorry. Who? Miss Lewis is teaching at the moment. Right, I'll tell her. I said I'll tell her. I said... right, goodbye. That phone rings again. Now then, where was I? 100 or was it 101? Oh, God, I've had it.
13: Mrs. Stone?
2: Yes.
13: Oh, is Mr. Beeston in?
2: No, and if you find him, you can tell him I've gone home.
13: What?
2: And I shall not be back until someone puts a stop to that racket out there. Goodbye.
14: And you mean she just went off, just like that?
13: Oh, you can't blame her. It's right outside her office, isn't it?
14: What did Mr. Beeston say when you told him?
13: Panic.
14: I'll bet.
6: At least he'll probably do something about it now.
4: Well, I don't see what he can do. The roads have to be mended.
15: Come on, you lot. Squeeze in here.
6: Well, I am going to my music room. At least I have a few minutes' peace before they start up again.
15: That's the salt and pepper, will you?
7: Yeah.
4: By the way, have any of you lot had any problems with the kids not wanting to go out at break time?
13: Well, nothing new about that.
14: Well, I don't know. Now that you come to mention it, yes, I think so. One or two. Why do you want to know?
4: I just wondered. I've noticed it with a few children in my class. I just wondered if something was going on.
14: Oh, what sort of
16: thing? Ah, Mr. Sims, I see you've nearly finished your dinner.
4: Ah, yes, but I've got a pudding, Mr. Holliday.
16: Good. Well, I'm ready when you are.
4: Ready for what?
16: Oh, you remember what we discussed this morning.
4: Oh, yes.
16: So, I see you in my room in 5 minutes, okay?
4: Right, yes.
16: No need to rush. Just as soon as you're ready.
11: You see George Michael on Top of the Pops last night? He's gorgeous.
5: Nah, I don't like him very much.
11: Here, you!
5: Me?
17: Yeah, you. I told you yesterday I didn't want to see you in this part of the playground.
5: Yeah, you did.
17: This is my territory and you're on it.
5: Well, I've got to go this way.
17: Don't argue with me. You broke the rule and I want 50 pence from you tomorrow. And if you don't pay, you're dead. Now get lost.
10: The way I originally conceived it was to start with the wheel, but then I thought I should make the point that transport as such started a long way before the wheel.
4: Yes, that's true.
10: However, it then occurred to me that if I went back as far as the foot, they may miss the point I want to make about modern transport systems.
4: Yes, yes, the foot does seem a bit far back.
10: I thought you'd agree.
4: But how long is your talk?
10: Why?
4: Well, because, well, I'd like to see Mr. Beeston before afternoon school starts.
10: Oh, that can wait. Anyway, what I thought I'd do, and this was quite a radical idea, I thought I'd start with the Romans.
4: Sounds like a good idea.
10: Yes, I thought so. There may be some there who will disagree, but I think I can justify it.
4: Right.
10: Right. Modern transport in Britain started with the Romans. One has only to look at our motorways to see their precursors in the Roman roads, such as Watling Street, now the present A5, and the Icknield Way. How do you think it's shaping up so far?
4: Oh, very good.
10: To many people today, it would not occur to connect the chariot and the contraflow. But if they looked closely at the road systems employed by... However, it was clear that the stagecoach, which had been a major cause of traffic jams in the early 19th century, was coming to the end of its reign. Little did it know in 1829 that within a few years...
4: Just a minute.
10: What?
4: Well, shouldn't that be the owners?
10: What?
4: Well, as a stagecoach doesn't have consciousness, it wouldn't actually know anything, would it? I mean, it would be the owners of the stagecoach who wouldn't know.
10: Well, if you want to be pedantic, it
4: was. Well, I'm sorry, I wasn't being pedantic. I just thought...
10: Yes, all right, no need to go on. You don't think one could take that as poetic license?
4: What?
10: A stagecoach. Thinking.
4: Well, it's possible, I suppose.
10: After all, no one questions Thomas the Tank Engine talking, do they?
4: Yes, that's true. Look, actually, Mr. Holliday,

0: talking, do they?
1: Yes, yes, that's true. Look, actually, Mr. Holliday, if you'll excuse me, I really must be going. As I said, I must see Mr. Beeston before afternoon school starts.
0: Oh, but I'm just getting to the interesting bit.
1: Would you mind if we left that till later? I'm sorry, but, well, you know.
2: No one's got time to listen these days.
3: That's right, Beeston. I'm the headmaster of King Street Junior School. No, don't talk. Just listen. I said listen. Because of this infernal row, my school secretary has been forced to leave the school. And most of my staff are planning to join her. What? Yes, because of the noise. They can't teach, and that's what they're paid to do. What? No, you listen to me. I'll tell you what I'm going to do. If that man hasn't finished drilling this afternoon, I shall march the whole school with all their parents down to your office tomorrow morning. And you can explain to them all why they can't have any education, right? Goodbye. Oh, and it's goodbye to my pension as well, I expect. Come in.
1: Ah, Mr. Beeston, can I see you for a moment?
3: Do I have any choice?
1: I'm a bit concerned. I think there's something going on in the school.
3: There always is, Mr. Sims, particularly today.
1: No, I mean something, well, rather unpleasant.
3: Well, in what way unpleasant?
1: Well, it's hard to describe, but there's an air of fear. As if some of the children were frightened to go into the playground at break.
3: Oh, yes.
1: It's only a hunch. There's nothing I can actually put my finger on.
3: And is it always the same children who are affected?
1: Well, yes. Chandra in my class. And Azam.
3: And Sundar.
1: Who?
3: Oh, I was just thinking aloud. Yeah, go on.
1: Well, I hadn't seen anything, but I wondered if there might be some sort of intimidation going on in the playground.
3: Bullying, you mean?
1: Yes.
3: Yeah, the same thought's occurring to me now. Yes, it's possible. Any ideas as to who might be responsible?
1: Not really, no.
3: Well, see if you can make some discreet inquiries, and I do mean discreet.
1: Of course.
3: In the meantime, I'll try to keep my eyes and ears open. That's if this damn drilling allows me to, of course.
1: Oh, yes, yeah, I was going to ask about that. And Mrs. Stone?
3: Well, between you and me, Mr. Sims, I've just tried a bit of a bluff with the Highways Department. And if it works, I'm hoping she'll be back with us tomorrow.
4: Hello, Sundar.
5: Hello.
4: Trying to get home a different way tonight?
5: No, I've got to go and see my uncle.
4: Well, we'll walk along with you, shall we?
5: Make sure you get there all right.
4: Because you know, try and avoid us is against the rules.
5: I wasn't trying to avoid you.
4: Ah! So he's answering back.
6: We ought to fine him.
4: Yeah. You bring in a pound tomorrow.
5: A pound? I don't have any money.
4: Then get it.
5: Where from?
4: It's not our problem. You just get it. And we'll see you tomorrow.
7: Oh, just listen to it. Isn't silence wonderful?
8: If you ignore the screaming animals in the jungle out there.
7: That's different. But no drilling. Absolute bliss.
8: And Mrs. Stone's back in her office. All's right with the world.
9: Well, whatever Mr. Beeston said to County Hall, it obviously worked.
10: A pity he didn't say it sooner. It would have saved us a lot of unnecessary irritation.
8: Oh, come on, Mrs. Rudd. Let's be thankful for what he has done.
10: Well, I must admit that for once he seems to have got something right.
8: Praise indeed.
10: Although I would remind you, we are now left with that dreadful hole outside in the road.
8: Honestly, you're never satisfied.
9: I haven't seen Mr. Sims today. Is he in?
8: Yes, but he was staying behind to talk to one of the children in his class. He said he'd give tea a miss this morning.
10: That's so unwise. Mm. One needs one's mid-morning cup of tea to help survive the day. Mm. I really must have a word with him about this.
1: Look, Chandra, despite what you say, I believe you're frightened of someone out there in the playground.
11: No, I'm not.
1: Well, it's something like that. It used to happen to me when I was your age, you know.
11: To you, sir?
1: Yes. There were boys who would punch me if I didn't do what they said. Who'd wait for me outside the school gates and follow me home.
11: They did that to you?
1: Yeah. Yeah, the same as they're doing it to you. They are, aren't they?
11: No.
1: Now, don't pretend they aren't, because I know they are.
11: How do you know?
1: Well, never mind. Look, just tell me the truth. You're frightened of someone out there in the playground, aren't you?
11: Yes.
1: Hmm. Well, when does it happen? At break times?
11: Yes, and dinner times.
1: And home times?

0: Yes, I go home the long way to avoid them. And then my mother is upset because I'm home late from school.
1: Oh, dear. And who's doing this to you?
0: I don't know.
1: Oh, come on, Chandra. Of course you know them. Whose class are they in? Well, are they in our class?
0: Oh, no, sir.
1: Mr. Holliday's?
0: No, sir.
1: Mrs. Wilberforce's?
0: No.
1: Mr. Long's? Is it someone in Mr. Long's class? So it is.
0: No, sir.
1: Well, look, if you won't tell me, I'm going to have to speak to Mr. Long.
0: No, sir. He'll think I said...
1: He'll think you said. Yes. Yeah, there are one or two big boys in Mr. Long's class, aren't there? Let's see. Well, there's Roland. And there's that new boy. Carlos, is it?
0: It's not him, sir.
1: Look, lad, it's got to be stopped. And if you won't tell me who it is, then I'll have to find out another way. We can't let it go on. You don't want to be hit all the time, do you?
0: He doesn't hit me, sir.
1: Then what does he do?
0: He gets the other boys to do it.
1: And how many other children do they do this to?
0: Lots, sir.
1: So what exactly happens?
0: He gets us and says that the bigger boys will hit us unless we do what he says. So we do what he says.
1: Like what?
0: Sometimes we just run around when he tells us to. Or we give him things.
1: What sort of things?
0: Our sandwiches, our sweets, money.
1: Oh, dear. Now, why didn't you tell me about this before?
0: Because he says he will do us properly if we tell. If he finds out, I've told you, he'll kill me.
1: No, he won't. Now, you just leave this to me. And I promise you, he won't know that anyone's told me anything. And don't be frightened, lad. I'll be watching out for you.
2: Morning.
3: Oh, good morning, Mrs. Patterson. It's great to see you back.
2: Thanks. Oh, and I am sorry about yesterday.
3: Oh, that's all right. How's the head?
2: Mine or Mr. Beeston?
3: Yours. We all know how he is.
2: Oh, I can't tell you. I'm so relieved they've stopped that drilling.
3: Yes, I wish I knew how he did it. I could use that when they're digging up my road while I'm trying to watch Wimbledon.
4: Ah, there you are, Sims. I've been looking all over for you.
1: Oh, have you?
4: I wonder, have you a minute or two to spare?
1: Well, I'm busy, really busy at the moment. I want to get these back to the class before the end of break.
4: Oh, it won't take a moment.
1: Look, I'm sorry, I have got to go. I'll see you later, at lunchtime, okay?
4: Please yourself. Ah, Mr. Long.
5: Yes?
4: Have you got a minute?
5: Well, I'm checking this list, but, go on, it's all right, I can do it later.
4: Ah, good. Do you mind if I tell you a joke?
5: A joke?
4: Yes. It's a humorous touch I'd like to introduce to lighten up a speech I'm doing in transport through the ages.
5: Oh.
4: I heard a comedian do it on television the other night. It seemed to go down very well.
5: Oh, yes.
4: And it is relevant to my theme.
5: Is it a very long joke, only the bell's due any minute?
4: Oh, no, it's quite short.
5: Oh, all right, then.
4: Well, this man is driving along the motorway at night when a police car overtakes him and flags him down.
5: Yeah.
4: Yes, officer, he says. Excuse me, sir, says the policeman. Oh, here, I thought I might do an accent.
5: What sort of accent?
4: Well, I hadn't worked that out yet.
5: Oh.
4: Well, I thought the joke was more important.
5: Yep, right.
4: Anyway, the policeman says, excuse me, sir, but your offside rear light isn't working. So the man goes to the rear of his car and kicks it, and the offside light comes on.
5: Yep.
4: There, says the man. Very good, sir, says the officer. Having walked around the man's car to inspect
5: it. Is that the accent you're going to do?
4: Look, Long, can I tell this joke or not?
5: Yeah, of course, I'm listening. Oh.
4: So, having walked around the man's car to inspect... Oh, anyway, so the officer says, in that case, sir, perhaps you'd like to kick the front end and see if the tax comes up.
5: And?
4: Well, that's the joke.
5: Is it?
4: Yes.
5: Look, I think I ought to be getting back to my class. But then I left him with
4: the... Oh, I don't know. Some people have got no sense of humour.
6: Here, have you heard? They reckon Mr. Marchant will be back at school tomorrow.
7: That's good. I mean, Mr. Beeston's all right, but he keeps going over what we've already done.
0: That's because he's the headmaster, isn't it?
6: Yeah, when you're a headmaster, you don't have to do any work.
8: Hey, Sundog!
7: Look out, it's Carlos!
6: Come on, quick!
8: Stop
6: I've been looking for you, Sundar. Come on, round the back of the huts.
8: Let go!
9: Leave him, Carlos!
6: You keep your nose out. You know what you'll get. Now, come on!
9: Someone ought to tell on him.
7: No, you can't do that. He'll hit you.
9: Yeah, I know.
7: Here, careful.
1: Hello, Jenny.
7: Hello, Mr. Sims.
1: Both had your dinner?
7: Yes.
9: We was on first sitting, sir.
1: Oh, good. Was that Carlos I saw you with just now?
7: No, I don't think so.
9: Of course it was.
1: Oh, I thought so. Thank you.
7: You've done it now.
9: Yeah, what's he doing?
7: I don't know, but I'm getting out of here.
6: But I told you to pay me today, didn't I?
8: I asked my mum, but she didn't have any change. I'll get it for you tomorrow, I promise.
6: Promises ain't good enough.
8: But she didn't have change.
6: Then you should have taken what she did have.
8: I can't take it from her first.
6: Are you arguing with me?
8: No, Carlos.
6: Mr. Carlos, I'm going to have to teach you a lesson in manners.
8: No, please.
4: All right, that's enough. Leave him alone.
6: What?
4: You're coming with me to see Mr. Beeston.
6: What for? I haven't done anything.
4: You were threatening Sundar and demanding money from him. I heard you.
6: No, sir. It was just a game. We were playing crooks, weren't we, Sundar?
8: Yes, sir. We were just playing.
6: I mean, Sundar's my friend.
4: Well, it didn't sound like that from where I was.
6: That's how we play, sir. Like they do on the telly.
4: Do you?
6: Yes, sir.
4: Well, that's interesting, because I've just heard a different story from some of your gang.
6: What gang, sir?
4: Your mates, Carlos. The ones you order to beat up the smaller children.
6: That's not true, sir. They're lying.
4: If they are, we'll soon find out when we bring your parents up to the school.
6: What do you want to see them for?
4: It's Mr. Beeston who'll want to see them, Carlos. Tell them what you've been up to.
6: You're not taking me to see him?
4: Oh, yes, I am.
6: No.
4: Oh, no, you don't.
6: I ain't gonna see him. The kids just gave me the money. I didn't have to ask them for it.
10: Well, I take a very dim view of the whole business. You should have told me. He's in my class, and I should have been told what was going on, instead of which you go sneaking around like something out of
1: MI5. I wasn't sneaking around.
10: The way you behaved, in my opinion, it was totally unprofessional.
1: I caught him, didn't I?
10: I'd have probably caught him if I'd been told. How would you like it if I started interfering in your class's affairs without consulting you?
4: It wasn't just my class. It was affecting the whole school, and I did tell Mr. Beeston.
10: Which is why I should have been consulted, before you bulldozed your way in.
4: There was hardly time.
10: Well, I'm going to see Mr. Beeston about this. Oh. It's so unprofessional.
1: Yes, if you must.
11: Would you excuse us, Mr. Sims?
1: Oh, yes, please. Look, I'm just going.
12: Well, what was all that about?
11: Search me.
12: Well, Trim, it's too much. I mean, if teachers insist on arguing amongst themselves, they should not do it in the staff room. We come in here to relax for a few moments, to have our cup of tea and a little peace and quiet.
13: Ah, well, end of another imperfect day.
14: You speak for yourself. As far as I'm concerned, no drilling spells perfect.
13: I suppose it does.
14: But I must catch Mr. Holliday before he goes home. His round table phoned about 5 minutes ago.
13: Oh, what about?
14: I've no idea. You'd better ask him yourself.
1: Oh, sorry.
14: I'm sorry, Mr. Sims.
1: My fault. I wasn't looking where I was going.
13: Well, Mr. Sims, what can I do for you?
4: Well, it's Mr. Long. He's not happy about how I handled the Carlos situation.
13: Oh, I shouldn't let it worry you. He'll get over it. You'd have felt the same if the positions had been reversed.
4: That's what he said.
13: No, the main thing is you stopped it before it spread too far.
4: Oh, I hope so.
13: The only thing for you to remember is next time, a bit more prior consultation, eh?
4: Well, let's hope there won't be a next time.
13: Oh, there will. Don't you worry. They're not from Carlos. I think I put the fear of God into that little swine and his cronies. But there'll be others. There always are.
4: I suppose so. But why do they do it? That's what gets me.
13: You're the history expert. You tell me. I mean, what causes alleged humanity to commit the same atrocities over and over again? The Carloses of this world are just part of that.
4: That's very pessimistic.
13: It's life, Mr. Sims. All we can do is try and catch them before they do any real damage. And if we can't, well, then let's pick up the pieces afterwards.
4: And on that happy note...
13: Exactly. Home we go.
4: And I'll try to smooth things out with Mr. Long tomorrow.
13: A good idea.
1: Sorry.
15: Idiots.
1: Hey?
15: No, not you.
1: Oh, good night, Mr. Beeston.
15: Good night.
16: You'll never guess what's happened.
13: Mrs. Perkins has learned to cook.
16: But don't talk to me about cooking. You know this speech of mine?
13: No.
16: The transport through the ages.
13: Oh, yeah. It sounds fascinating.
16: Mrs. Stone's just told me they phoned and cancelled tonight's meeting.
13: No.
16: They have. The hotel where we were holding it has had to be shut down.
4: due to an outbreak of salmonella.
13: Oh, dear.
4: And after all the hard work I put into it.
13: Yes.
4: I even had a joke in it.
13: Yes, well, I've got to be off now, Fred.
4: Oh, well, I'm furious, I can tell you.
13: Poor old Fred. Oh, now, for whom does this bell toll? King's Fleet, Junior. Who? Oh, County Hall Highways Department. Oh, that, yeah, the complaint about the drilling. Yes, yes, you want Mr. Beeston for that. Oh, he's not here at the moment. He'll be in tomorrow sometime. Oh, I suggest you speak to him tomorrow, right? Thank you. Goodbye.

You've been listening to King Street Junior by Jim Eldridge, and starring Carl Howman as Philip Sims and James Grout as Mr. Beeston, the headmaster. Tom Watson featured as Mr. Holliday, the deputy head, Margaret John as Mrs. Stone, school secretary, Vivian Martin as Mrs. Rudd, Deirdre Costello as Mrs. Patterson, Paul Copley as Mr. Long, and Marlene Sidaway as Miss Lewis. Chandra was played by Leon Hamilton, Sundar by David Crane, Maureen by Victoria Keady, and Carlos by Mark Denham. The producer was John Fawcett Wilson.

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1: I hope you're not hungry, dear Henry, I've just burnt the roast and I've ruined the sponge.
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It's Texaco time.

0: evening, ladies and gentlemen. Once again, it is my pleasure
1: hurry up,
0: to introduce that happy harlequin,
1: let's go,
0: that tycoon of titillation, that magnificent merrymaker.
1: Come on, Jimmy, that's plenty.
0: All right, here he is, Fred Allen in person.
1: I took a big bow. I bought some new suspenders. I wanted to try them. Thank you, and good evening, ladies and gentlemen.
0: Say, Fred, what's the rush? I had a swell introduction.
1: Well, we can't waste any time tonight, Jimmy. We've got to get the program started before they change the wavelength on us again. We've got to keep...
0: What wavelength?
1: Well, don't you know that last Saturday, 802 radio stations in this country changed their wavelength?
0: Oh, no, I didn't know.
1: Well, a lot of people didn't know. Radio has been a composite mess, Jimmy. Wavelengths today are all mixed up. Why, the other night, Mr. Fadiman asked that other man, Mr. Oscar Levan, a question on information, please. You ought to starch yourself. I mean, because... A little starch in your bath water and you won't wobble so much up here at the microphone. But wavelengths are all mixed up. Mr. Fadiman asked Oscar Levant a question on information, please, and a hillbilly band on Major Bose program answered that question. Why, one lady I know tuned in and got John Barrymore sitting in with the quiz kids.
0: Kidding.
1: Why, just before we went on the air tonight, a man rushed into the studio here yelling, "I'm the father of 19 children," unquote.
0: Who was it?
1: It was one man's family. They thought they were this program. So you see, Jimmy, we can't waste any more time. We have got to let people know that this is the Texaco Star Theater.
0: Well, how can we, Fred?
1: All we have to do is turn to the latest news of the week. The Texaco News presents its highlight from the world of news. Chicago, Illinois. Judge Joseph Sabbath, who has spent 3 decades listening to divorce cases in the big cities of the world, singles out principal causes of marital strife. Judge Sabbath claims the chief causes of present-day divorce are...
2: Working wives.
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1: Tonight, Texaco News checks on Judge Sabbath's theory and invites a select group of marital malcontents to its microphone to check on outstanding causes of wedlock instability. Now, our first participant, a member of the Alimony Club for some months, is Mr. Fumfit Lint. What, What caused your divorce, Fumfit?
5: Well, the little woman and me was occupationally maladjusted.
1: Well, how do you mean?
5: I worked nights and she worked days. We never seen each other.
1: Oh, you work nights, you say?
5: Yeah, I'm a night watchman. I finish work at the break of day.
1: Well, what about your wife?
5: Well, the little woman was head stopper for the Western Union.
1: Head stopper?
5: Yeah, she puts the stops in day letters.
1: Oh.
5: You know, dear Joe, stop. Arrive, say stop.
1: Oh, I
5: Coming
1: see,
5: home,
1: yes.
5: Stop.
1: Don't overdo it. I got it the first time. And these day letters, you say, kept your wife busy all day.
5: Yeah, for 10 years, me and the little woman never seen each other.
1: And you were happily married all this time?
5: Oh, yeah. Every morning, she'd leave my breakfast and a love note in the sugar bowl.
1: A Billy do in the sugar bowl.
5: Yeah. It was always some baby talk. Like, roses is red, violets is blue, sugar is sweet. Whose baby is you?
1: Oh, how ucky ducky.
5: Yeah, yeah. Every night when I went to work, I'd leave dinner all ready for her.
1: And you'd leave a note for your wife?
5: Yeah, I'd write, "Fish is in the oven. I got your Finn and Patty. Dessert is in the icebox. Love and kisses, Daddy."
1: And this went on for 10 years.
5: Oh, yeah, till that fatal morning.
1: And what happened?
5: I come home, there's no breakfast, just a note.
1: What did it say?
5: Roses is red, violets is blue, met full of brushmen, elope today. Woo!
1: Well, tell me, Fumfit, have you heard from your wife since?
5: Oh, yeah. She married the full of brush man.
1: She did, huh?
5: Yeah, she sent me a card from Mexico with one of the guy's samples.
1: And your marriage was broken up due to occupational maladjustment.
5: Yeah, he got my wife.
1: And you got the sample.
5: I got the brush.
1: And you're getting it again as we thank you, Comfort Lynn. Another husband who came to grieve is Hawthorne Prone. What caused your trouble, Hawthorne?
2: A crack-a-box apartment.
1: You mean the apartment was small?
2: It was one room. The bed folded into the wall. When you pulled down the bed, the furniture sunk down into the floor.
1: In this one room? Well, what about bathing?
2: Oh, the bathtub was in four pieces. You could put it together as required.
1: Oh, fine.
2: Yeah, if you wanted a sink, you put two pieces of the bathtub together, catty corner, and somebody held it.
1: Well, that was the... Well, how did you get your water?
2: Oh, a hose hung outside the window. When you wanted water, you pulled in the hose. Only not when the bed was down.
1: No, well, no, not that. That made it too crowded, naturally.
2: Yeah. Yeah, it was the same with reading. You can only do it at certain times.
1: Could you read in bed?
2: How? When a bed comes down, the light bulb went up into the ceiling.
1: Well, were you bothered by mice?
2: Mice used to come to the door and look in.
1: There was no room, naturally, for them. They... innocent bystanders, as it were. Well, how did you and your wife get along in a small apartment?
2: Well, we was hemmed in, but happy.
1: Good.
2: Then come the blow-off.
1: What brought that on?
2: The wife's family got dispossessed. The whole tribe moved in on I and the wife.
1: And you're all living in that one room?
2: Yeah, it's murder. The grandmother is sleeping in the hall. The mother having nightmares on a fire escape. There's the father standing in the corner snoring. Three kids hanging up in snoods on the back of the door.
1: Why, that's terrible. Why don't you put your foot down?
2: There's no room. I can't even get my leg up.
1: And your advice to newlywed husbands is?
2: If you want to be boss in your own home, don't never move in an old cracker box apartment.
1: Good.
2: Live in a place where at least you got room to put your foot down.
1: Well, thank you, Hawthorne Tubbs. And now a gentleman who comes to us direct from a run of 27 weeks on the Goodwill Court. What is your name again, brother?
3: Lionel Standard.
1: Lion L?
3: Yeah, lion like in front of the public library, L like what ain't on 6th Avenue no more.
1: Oh, Lion L.
3: Standard, Lionel Standard.
1: Lionel Standard, I finally got it.
3: You want to run over it again?
1: No, thanks. I think I've got it all right now.
3: The way we was going, I thought one of us was subnormal.
1: Now, no bragging, please. Now, what about your marital experience, Lionel?
3: Well, it was a case of mutual frustration.
1: Mutual frustration?
3: Yeah.
1: What sort of a girl did you marry?
3: She was a school teacher. It gave her a complex.
1: It did? You mean that after you were married, your wife still acted like a school teacher?
3: Yeah, every night when I come home from work, I had to bring her an apple. One night I come home with elderberry wine on me, Brett.
1: What did she do?
3: She made me stay in and write Lionel as elderberry wine as Brett 200 times.
1: Well, is that what split you up?
3: That and gastronomic persecution.
1: That's what why you got a divorce.
3: Yeah, my grounds was nocturnal vitamin incompatibility.
1: Nocturnal vitamin incompatibility?
3: The wife kept eating in bed nights. I couldn't get no sleep.
1: Well, I don't see how...
3: Well, we lived on a first floor in the apartment house.
1: Yeah?
3: At night, we'd leave the window open.
1: The window up, I see.
3: My wife was starting eating sardines in bed.
1: Sardines?
3: Yeah, she liked herring, but she had a small mouth.
1: And you say she ate these sardines in bed?
3: Yeah. When she put out the light, the cats in the neighborhood would smell the sardines and start jumping in through the window.
1: Don't say.
3: Some nights there'd be 200 cats steeplechasing over their bed.
1: And you'd still be sleeping?
3: But not for long.
1: What would happen?
3: Well, from having seepage in me muffler all winter, I got chronic asthma.
1: This seepage in your muffler brought on this chronic asthma, huh?
3: I'd whistle in me sleep.
1: You'd whistle?
3: Yeah, it wasn't bad enough with the cats. When I whistled, every dog on the block came jumping in.
1: And when the cats and dogs got together...
3: That's all, brother.
1: You went to court?
3: I got a divorce and hydrophobia.
1: And your advice to fellows contemplating marriage is...
3: Men, marriage is a mirage. When you get up close, there's nothing to it.
1: Well, thank you. And now, ladies and gentlemen, Kenny Baker brings our anti-marital fiesta to an arbitrary close by singing a love song, The Night We Met in Honolulu.

0: And now a gentleman we had left over on last week's roundup of spring poets, that little-known versifier and man about Rondelay, Mr. Orestes Flicker. What was the title of the poem you missed out on last week, Orestes?
1: Somebody Tell Me.
0: Somebody Tell Me. You're going to recite it tonight. Somebody Tell Me by Orestes Flicker. Go right ahead, Orestes.
1: I'm an expert on quizzes. I often win prizes. Because I am smarter than most other guys is. Why, Franklin P. Adams calls me on the phone when stuck with a sticker he can't swing alone. But one question stumps me. I fluff with a thud when anyone asks me just what is a dud.
0: Well, thank you very
1: much. Yes, what is a dud? Will someone explain, what is a dud? Is it fancy or plain?
0: Well, yes,
1: what is a dud? Well, does it swim in the sea? What is a dud? Is it you? Is it me?
0: Now, just
1: what?
0: A minute. Wait a minute. You have every horse in the neighborhood standing. Wait a minute, Orestes. If you'll give Jimmy Wallington a chance to get a word in edgewise here, he'll be glad to explain in detail. Jimmy, just what is a dud?
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0: That was Andalusia, played by Al Goodman and his pari-mutuel pipers. And now, Mr. Goodman.
1: Yes, Mr. Allen.
0: What is that thing you were waving at the orchestra? I mean, you've been using all night. That thing you're waving at the orchestra.
1: Oh, this. This is my new baton. It's termite-proof.
0: Well, why a termite-proof baton?
1: Why, he is asking.
0: Yes, right.
1: With a wooden baton, termites are making a snack bar. This baton is metal. A termite biting this is bending the bridgework.
0: Well, you have got something there, Maestro, and it isn't a termite-proof baton.
1: No?
0: This thing is nothing but an ordinary umbrella rib.
1: But Kenny Baker is selling it to me for a baton.
0: Mr. Goodman, yesterday was April Fool's Day. Kenny gave you the Cornish hug, as the saying goes. You were a fall guy.
1: Goodman, a fall guy, and in spring yet.
0: Goodman is an all-out fall guy in any season. Oh, hello, Portland.
2: Hello, Mr. Dallas.
0: Oh, now, wait a minute, Portland. Stop it. What are you doing? Stop walking around in circles.
2: Well, I'm looking for gold.
0: What gold? You won't see any gold in here unless Mr. Goodman yawns again. Unless the dentist took that bridge back, I don't know. Now, look,
2: there may be gold here. This divining rod can tell.
0: That thing you are holding is a divining rod?
1: This is another termite-proof baton.
0: Quiet, please, Maestro. Portland, what you have there is an umbrella rib. And Kenny Baker sold it to you yesterday, am I right?
2: Yes, but...
0: Yesterday was April Fool's Day, Portland. Kenny played a little joke on you and the Maestro, you see? There's no harm done. It's all good, clean, innocent fun.
2: But I paid Kenny $3 for this rusty old umbrella rib.
1: Foxy Goodman only paid $2. You should have dickered.
0: You should both learn to suspect everybody on April Fool's Day. I certainly don't blame Kenny for duping you.
3: Hi, folks. Anybody want to buy some fishing rods for guppy fishing?
0: The guppy fishing? Put away those umbrella ribs, Kenny. April Fool's Day is over.
3: Oh, you're hep, huh?
0: Yes, I am hep, Kenny. Some April fooling, I'll say, when you sold Mr. Goodman an umbrella rib for a termite-proof baton.
3: Oh, killer, huh?
0: And you stuck Portland with another rib for a divining rod.
3: Well, wait till the night. If it rains, you're really going to see a gag.
0: You slay me, Kenny. What's going to happen tonight if it rains?
3: Well, those umbrella ribs.
0: Yeah?
3: I took them out of your umbrella.
0: Now, just a minute, Kenny Baker. Fun is fun, but tearing ribs out of people's umbrellas isn't funny.
3: But F.A.,
0: Kenny,
3: it was...
0: Kenny, you take those umbrella ribs, that divining rod, and that baton there. You take them all, get them together, and put them right back in my umbrella.
3: Okay, okay.
0: How do you like that kid? A part-time vandal yet. Destroying public property.
2: Oh, be a sport, Mr. Allen.
1: Now the hole is in the other stocking. He who is laughing last is Goodman. Ha ha.
0: Better you should know when to wait. He who is laughing should know when to wait for a laugh. I mean, that would be the thing. Well, quiet the both of you. I'm here to tell the two of you, now that you're here, that boy needs a lesson. Kenny Baker, I'll show him what it feels like to be made a fool of.
2: What are you going to do, Mr. Allen?
0: I am going to make Kenny look sillier than the end girl in a daisy chain. If that's possible, I'm going to have a go at it. Sound man.
4: Yeah, Mr. Allen.
0: Now, look, Sam, you're not doing anything. When Kenny Baker comes back, I want you to go outside and call him on the telephone here in the studio.
4: Yes, sir.
0: Tell him that you are the Pot of Gold program and that he has just won $1,000. You understand?
4: Yeah, Mr. Allen. I'm the phone baker, and tell him he won the Pot of Gold.
0: Right. Now, hurry up.
2: Gosh, isn't that going to be a dirty trick on Kenny, Mr. Allen? After all, he's one of the gang.
0: One of the gang. I'll show you just how loyal that little scamp is. Now, quiet, he's coming back.
3: Mr. Allen.
0: Yes, Kenny?
3: Your umbrella's okay now.
0: Well, all right then, Kenny. We'll just let bygones be bygones. April Fool's Day is over. Let's have no more practical jokes, all. I bear you no malice, lad.
1: He should live so long.
0: Maestro, please. Now, say, Kenny, it just occurred to me, while you were out, an interesting community problem came up.
3: What problem?
0: Well, now, as you know, we all use the telephone here, and we all chip in every month and pay the phone bill. Am I right?
3: Yes, F.A.
0: Well, now, suppose this phone number here won a prize.
3: What prize?
0: Well, just let's say the pot of gold happened to call this number. Now, if we won, we should divide up the money evenly, don't you think?
2: Why, Mr. Allen.
0: Quiet, Portland. Well, Kenny, what do you think?
3: Since we all pay the phone bill, if the pot of gold calls, we should all share and share alike.
0: That's the spirit, Kenny. Well, I wonder who that is ringing. Will you answer it, Kenny?
3: Oh, my feet hurt. You answer it, Porty.
2: All right.
0: You stay where you are, Portland. Why don't you answer it, Kenny?
1: Why don't you answer it, Mr. Allen? You get all the answers on the program.
0: No sarcasm, Maestro. Always making an issue of everything. Now, answer the phone, Kenny. You're the youngest.
3: Oh, all right. Hello? What? What? Who won what? I won... Yes, this is the number. Mm-hmm. Yeah. Okay, just send it up to my house. Well, I guess I'll run across the street for a cherry Coke until my next number. So long,
0: Kenny. Now, wait a minute, Kenny. Who was that on the phone?
3: Oh, nobody. By the way, F.A., I was thinking, well, since I do most of the phoning around here, I ought to pay the whole phone bill. That'll make it my phone, won't it?
0: Why, yes, it will, Kenny. What's on your mind?
3: Well, if everybody calls the number from a contest or something, that would mean me.
0: Yes, it would mean you. And incidentally, the cost of the phone bill is $5.
3: Okay, here you are, Mr. Allen.
0: Thank you, all right.
3: Well, I guess I'll be running along now.
0: No, you don't, you baby face. You're not rooking us, shopper.
3: Rooking? I don't know what you mean, F.A.
0: Oh, quit kidding, Junior. We know you won something on the phone. We heard you.
3: Oh, it's too late now. We made a deal.
2: Kenny, I'm ashamed of you.
1: In humanity and also Kenny, I, Goodman, am losing faith.
3: All right, suppose I did win something.
0: You haven't won anything, Kenny. That phone call you just answered was a phony.
3: But gosh, the man said on the phone...
0: I know what the man said. The man said you won the pot of gold. Now, I'll show you exactly what happened. Sound man.
5: Yeah, Mr. Allen.
0: Sam, explain to Mr. Baker here about that practical joke we arranged. You know, about the phone call.
5: Oh, I haven't made that call yet, Mr. Allen. The line was busy.
0: You didn't make the call?
2: You didn't make the...
5: You didn't make...
6: I didn't make the call. But why is everybody looking at me? I didn't do nothing. The line was busy, so help me. I tried, but the line was busy. Everybody's looking at me.
0: Stop crying.
2: But, Mr. Allen, that phone call.
0: I know. Quiet.
5: It was the real thing.
0: Don't explain it. Quiet.
3: What's everybody so excited about?
0: Who's excited?
3: Well, you are.
0: Nobody's excited, Kenneth boy. Now look, Kenny, old man. I'll tell you what I'll do. You have learned your lesson, son. Why should it cost you money? I've got to do this. I'll pay the phone bill. Let the phone be in my name. Who cares? Here's your $5 back.
3: Oh, gee, F.A.
0: And here's another $5 for being such a good sport.
3: Oh, you're a prince, F.A.
0: And now that it's my phone, it might interest you to know... That phone call you just got from the pot of gold was supposed to be a phony, but through some strange coincidence that could only happen in radio, it turned out to be the real thing.
3: But, Mr. Allen...
0: Now, Kenny, it's too late. It's my phone and my $1,000. Not that the money means anything. I'll probably throw it away in some bingo den tonight. But you have learned a lesson. That is the main thing. And as a byproduct of your education, I seem to have won the pot of gold.
3: But, F.A., that wasn't the pot of gold.
0: What? Well, I heard you say you won. It was a radio telephone contest, wasn't it?
3: Yes. It was some aluminum company program. They called and said this number won.
0: Well, it's just like the pot of gold, isn't it?
3: Yes, only they call it the pot of pots program. They just give you the pot.
0: Well... we're right back to where we started. Ladies and gentlemen, I would like to have you meet a young lady who was with us all last season, and tonight is right back where she started, Miss Wynne Murray.
7: Thank
2: you.
0: Well, Winnie, it's nice to have you back on the program again.
2: Thank you, Mr. Allen.
0: When I knew that you were going to join us tonight, I said to myself, the minute Wynne Murray comes to the microphone, I am going to ask her a question. Well, now you're here, and I have my question ready. Will you answer truthfully?
2: That all depends, Mr. Allen. What is your question?
0: What are you going to sing?
2: With a twist of the wrist.
0: That's all I wanted to know. Maestro?
2: With the twist of the wrist, with your lips that insist, with that...

0: That was very nice.
1: Is that you, Jimmy? Stop making that noise.
2: Noise, Fred? I'm just practicing my scale.
1: Well, you sounded as though you had your lip caught in a door, Jimmy. I hope.
2: That's a fine thing to say after all the years I've spent studying voice. So you ought to hear me do the sextet from Lucia.
1: Alone?
2: Yeah, and the anvil chorus from Il Trovatore. And the refrain from smoking.
1: Now, wait a minute. The refrain from smoking. I've never heard of that.
2: You haven't?
1: No, I haven't.
2: Oh, it's a beautiful thing.
1: Well,
2: I'll sing it for you.
1: No, me or you either. Neither of you. We don't want you to sing it. Now, just give us the lyrics without the music.
2: Well, okay, friend.
1: How does it go?
2: Thanks.
1: Oh, wait a minute. Was I supposed to say that? Now, wait, let's make sure. Yes, I was supposed to say, how does it go? It's right here. Well,
2: now that we're all even, I'll tell you.
1: Yes, how does it go?
2: Thank you. When you see smoke coming from the exhaust pipe of the car ahead, you're not likely to pull up alongside and say, refrain from smoking.
1: No.
2: It wouldn't do much good if you did. 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

0: That was a small helping of Let's Dream This One Out, contributed by our musical somnambulist, Maestro Goodman. And now our Texaco Roundtable, ladies and gentlemen. 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Now, our three guests have been drafted for their unrehearsed participation, and Portland opens the meeting first by calling the roll.
1: Yes, Mr. Joseph Costa from Rockville Center, Long Island.
0: Well, good evening, Mr. Costa.
2: Good evening, Fred. How are you?
0: I was going to ask you that. that would take 3 or 4 hours to explain, Mr. Costa, my condition at the moment. But thank you for having brought it up. I was going to ask you, if you have no objections, to tell us what your business or profession is. Do you mind?
2: I'm a press photographer, Fred, employed by the New York Daily News. But I also have another job at the present time.
0: You have two jobs?
2: Yes, I have.
0: Well, how do you account for that? What is your other job?
2: Well,
0: I should ask you first, because maybe the other job is more important than the one you're going to explain, and then I'd be in a fine mess here.
2: Well, as vice president of the Press Photographers Association of New York...
0: Really?
2: I've been busy staging the biggest show in New York.
0: Oh, wait a minute.
2: Outside of yours. Excuse me, outside of yours.
0: Oh, outside of our show. Well, what is this other show you're staging that's not quite as big as ours?
2: Fred?
0: I hope for your sake it's bigger.
2: Fred, this is...
0: Oh, wait a minute. Who is he? That's the fellow.
2: He's one of my stooges, Fred.
0: Oh, you have your own photographer with you, huh?
2: Yes, sir.
0: Well, I didn't know. Whose picture are you taking, son?
3: Everyone.
0: Oh, everyone. Well, all right. As long as it's a community affair, go right ahead. Well, what did you say,
2: Well, Fred, as vice president of the Press Photographers Association of New York...
0: Oh, don't go through that again. Where is that? You're collecting pictures now.
2: This is the sixth annual exhibition of the...
0: Where is the exhibition?
2: At the Museum of Science and Industry in Rockefeller Center.
0: Oh, down in the cellar there, huh?
2: That's right, on the first floor, Fred.
0: On the first floor, the Museum of Science. And you know, that's a wonderful building, the Rockefeller Center. You know, there are people who have been down there since the building opened who are entirely cut off from the outside world. Down in the basement of the Rockefeller Center building. People haven't been out for 6 or 7 years. These people down there think that when they die, they go to the Rainbow Room. Mr. Costa, I'm sorry I butted in when you were explaining about your picture exposition there, but I'll make it up to you later. Thanks.
2: Thank you, Fred.
0: And now, Portland.
1: Miss Vera.
0: I have to tell you, you know that Miss...
1: Miss Vera Adrian from New York City.
0: Good evening.
4: Good evening.
0: Adrian. I was laughing that I'm something I'm going to say next week, I hope. But may I ask, do you work here in New York? Are you in business?
4: Yes, I have my own business in which I design for individuals.
0: Oh,
4: and
0: you
4: then through wholesale for an average woman of
0: America. What is it you... Wait a minute. What is it you design?
4: Clothes.
0: Oh, you're a clothes designer.
4: Yes.
0: For individuals and for wholesale houses.
4: Yes.
0: You do, really?
4: Yes.
0: Do you design garments for debutantes and glamour girls?
4: Yes, indeed.
0: That sort
4: of... Josephine Johnson wears quite a few of my clothes.
0: Oh, she does, really? And these it must be nice to be in a business where you know you're going to have something on a glamour girl in years to come. But tell me, how do you design? I can understand designing a dress for one person, but how would you design a dress for the wholesale houses, for mass appeal?
4: Well, we have an idea. Every designer has an idea of an average woman. She's about 5'16".
0: Yeah.
4: She's about 135 pounds.
0: Yeah.
4: She's about 5 feet, 5½.
0: But
4: sort of a dirty blonde.
0: Sort of a dirty blonde, the average woman. You'll get murdered on the way home. Woman is a dirty blonde. How do you like that? But you don't have a composite girl. I mean, you have all her measurements, but you can't tell her taste, what the average woman's taste might be.
4: Oh, yes, after you work for a few years, I mean, you know.
0: You can outguess the average woman.
4: Yeah.
0: Well, there aren't many people doing it, I mean, if it's any news to you. But I tell you, do these glamour girls come to your...
4: Yes.
0: Don't you feel guilty in a business like that?
4: No, indeed not. It's
0: you don't really?
4: Because you see something coming out, it looks so exquisite. That
0: I mean, after you've designed the dress, huh?
4: Yeah.
0: But I mean, after all, now, you, a dress designer, a hairstylist, beauticians, and that, you're all in a great conspiracy. Don't you know, you make a woman look beautiful, and then 4 or 5 months later, some poor little guy who never did anything to you in his life is hooked in. I mean, did you ever stop and think of that?
4: No, we never do.
0: Well, you give it some thought, and thank you, Miss Adrian.
1: And now, Mr. Albert Moore of New York City.
0: Well, good evening, Mr. Moore. May I ask your business?
5: I'm a geodetic computer, Fred.
0: A geodetic computer?
5: Yes.
0: Well, thank you very much.
5: Well,
0: trouble with Mr. Costa, who's only a photographer. You're not getting me hooked into that. Geodetic, I can't even spell it. Well, that brings us to our question, Mr. Moore. Thank you for helping us save the time. Today, we live in an age of speed. We travel fast, we work fast, we eat fast, sleep fast, and do about everything but pay our bills fast. Speed has even influenced our reading habits. We have tabloid newspapers that enable us to see the news at a glance without having to take the time to read it. Outstanding magazine articles, popular novels, and classical literature are condensed and available today in digest form. Now, our question tonight, we're only going to take part of this. Do you think a person who has a limited time for reading benefits more through reading a few books and articles in their original form or reading many things in digest form? Now, Mr. Costa, how do you feel about the digest business?
2: My own reaction, Fred, is that the digest form would make a person give him the ability to discuss more things with more people.
0: Yes, but he'd only have a little to say about a lot of things.
2: That's right. That's right. That makes him look smart.
0: Oh, you mean once over lightly. I mean to call once on all of his friends, he'd be smart, and then
2: right. He'd
0: sort of run out. Well, thank you. Do you think, do you go over the digest magazines, or would you personally rather read a book or an article thoroughly in its original form?
2: Personally, I don't get much time, but I only read a few books thoroughly. But I feel I'm doing the wrong thing sometimes.
0: You feel that you're doing the wrong thing, but you're doing it correctly. Well, that helps a lot, Mr. Foster. And Miss Adrienne, how do you feel about the digest crowd?
4: Well, I feel almost the same as any woman that's in business. They have such few minutes of time, and when they do have that, they want to enjoy it thoroughly. And I myself would read a book, too.
0: Would read a book?
4: I do have to read quite a few...
0: Well,
4: small articles about fashion shows and this and that I have to do. It's compulsory.
0: It's part of your business, and so you prefer...
4: Yes, but when I, for myself, for my own enjoyment, I wouldn't read a book.
0: Rather read a book. Well, thank you, Miss Adrienne. And Mr. Moore, how do you feel about it?
5: Well, for light, fluffy stuff, the digest is all right. But if you really want to know a subject, you very well just can't pass over it. You must study it.
0: Go into it thoroughly. Well, thank you all. I'm sorry we haven't time to go into this more thoroughly. The way our round table stands now, I'm sure that our evasive discussion tonight will have no lasting effect on the digest folk. I think, though, eventually we'll have digest homes, digest meals, digest automobiles, digest jobs, and a digest outlook. And so with everything in digest form, we can truthfully say it's a small world after all. Our round table adjourns, and thank you all for coming. Seems to bring us to Kenny Baker again. In a Gilbert and Sullivan mood now, Kenny sings a wandering minstrel eye from the Mikado.

0: Now, just a word from Larry Elliott.
1: Yes, Fred, just one word. Congratulations. Congratulations. Congratulations. Congratulations.
0: Wait a minute. Just a minute, Larry. You sound as though you're needle stuck. How many times are you going to say that?
1: Well, I should say it 400,000 times, Fred.
0: Really?
1: Congratulations to the owners of the more than 400,000 1941 cars coming off the assembly line during this, the month of April. Yes, if your name is on one of these beauties scheduled for spring delivery, congratulations. And a reminder, you now have every reason to fly, not just drive the highway with Sky Jeep in the tank. 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And Sky Jeep, with its flexible power, its great range of smooth response, will make a grand running mate. Then let your car show off its nimbleness in traffic, its hill-climbing ability, its smooth gliding motion of the straightaways. Yes, Sky Jeep will make your acquaintance with that new car a complete one. It's your Texaco dealer's different premium gasoline for those who want the best.
0: And now the Texaco Workshop players. Tonight, they present a Hollywood murder mystery. It's called Death Gets Back on the Job After Taking a Holiday, or One Long Pan Takes a Chance and Outs Chance Charlie Chan. Music, maestro. Good evening, ladies and gentlemen. This is Ken Crum, broadcasting from the lobby of Blauman's Siamese Theater here in Hollywood. Tonight, we bring you another gala Hollywood premiere, the first showing of that sensational new mystery, Charlie Chan in Flatbush. This is the 100th Charlie Chan picture to be premiered here in Hollywood. Charlie Chan is here. Right now, Charlie's leaving his footprints in the cement here at Blauman's Siamese. The lobby's crowded with stars. There goes Slim Somerville. Here's a friend of Gene Autry's passing by. What a night. Every star is out to see Charlie Chan in Flatbush. And here's the producer of the picture, Mr. Sasha Watzel. Tell our radio audience, Mr. Watzel, how much did the picture cost?
2: The picture is costing me $2 million.
0: And can you tell us something about the mystery, Mr. Watzel?
2: How am I going to get back to $2 million? That's the mystery.
0: Thank you, Sasha Watzel. And here's the author of the picture, Mr. Ludwig Korn.
3: Good evening, all.
0: You've written the entire Charlie Chan series, Mr. Korn.
3: Yes, but Charlie Chan and Flatbush beats them all.
0: You failed at this.
3: Yes, it tops Charlie Chan in Honolulu, Charlie Chan in Mexico, Charlie Chan in Kankakee, Charlie Chan...
0: Get away. And thank you, Mr. Ludwig Korn. And now a word from the director of the picture, the brilliant young genius who has all Hollywood agog, Mr. Dawson Bell.
4: It isn't necessary to introduce me by name.
0: No?
4: Merely say, ladies and gentlemen, here he is. The world will know.
0: Well, tell me, what do you think of your picture?
4: It is magnificent, awe-inspiring, super mediocre.
0: Thank you.
4: I wanted to call this picture Citizen Chan. The rest, you know.
0: Yes, you do. Thank you, Dawson Bells. And our folks... Here comes the star of the picture, Charlie Chan. Yes, folks, it's Charlie Chan in person. Say something, Charlie.
5: Charlie Chan, very glad. Say hello. Very glad. Finish 100 picture. Very glad. Oh. Charlie shot. Hey, Confucius, clap hands. Here comes Charlie.
3: Oh, dude.

0: Gleason, Gleason, have terrible time stopping car. Almost went by. Gleason. Gleason and Sholem Aleichem, kitty. Detective, one long pan on job. Hello again. O-N-E, long pan.
1: Say, who is this? Dennis Day with jaundice?
0: Not Tennis Fay. I am Detective One Long Pan, Chinese Superman. On Lady every week, tongue buster on every week.
1: Who needs a Chinese detective?
0: Who are you, Mr. Talk Bad English?
1: I am Sasha Wurzel, the producer. You are here to solve Charlie Chan's murder?
0: Not by that. Long Pan here to get Charlie Chan's job. Long Pan sing, Long Pan talk, Long Pan dance, Long Pan do comedy, all funny stuff. Great bedful picture, Long Pan Chinese oomph boy. Long Pan make with sweater, sweater boy.
1: This is not only a Chinaman, he is crazy.
0: Long Pan also sing. There's a brandy known as Hennessy. All night long I'm drinking Hennessy.
1: Please, I'm begging, solve the murder.
2: Yes, quit calling Long Pan. How about Charlie Chan's murder?
0: Who are you, little man of skimpy hair?
2: I am Ludwig Korn. I wrote all of Charlie Chan's pictures.
0: Oh, you bad boy. You commit many crime already. What happened, Mr. Horn?
2: Well, Charlie stepped at the microphone to greet his radio fan.
0: What happened?
2: A shot rang out. Charlie fell.
0: Then what happened?
2: Charlie gave up the celestial ghost.
0: Then what happened?
2: Blauman, the manager, locked the audience in the theater. We came into Blauman's office here to wait for the police.
0: So far, so good. And now for $64 question. You catch him, Chan?
2: Yes. What is your question?
0: Where is Charlie Chan's body?
2: Oh, it's lying in state on a pinball machine in the lobby.
0: Body in lobby? Long Pan go to lobby, examine body. And thank you, Mr. One Long Pan, for lobbying for your body. Some fun, eh, kid? Some fun.
3: Is it true? Pan. Tell me, is it true?
0: It's what true?
3: Is Charlie Chan dead?
2: Yes, Charlie Chan is dead.
3: Good. Now I can make a picture of his life.
0: Who are you?
3: I'm Don Amici.
0: Someday, Don Amici go too far. Don Amici play Don Amici.
4: Listen, Korn, and yes. You too, Russell. I thought you were getting a detective.
2: This is the detective, Dawson.
0: Who are you, big boy?
4: I am Dawson Bells, the actor, director, author, producer, and all-around genius.
0: What do you know about Charlie Chan murder?
4: To whom are you speaking? Bells the actor, Bells the director, or Bells the producer?
0: Long Pan grilling Bells across the board. You fess up. What you know about murder?
4: Nothing.
0: Short and sweet, like Midget's girlfriend.
5: Where's the detective? Where's the detective?
0: Who are you, Missy?
5: I'm the cashier. I've been listening at the keyhole. I seen the murder.
0: You mean?
5: Ludwig Korn killed Charlie Chan.
2: Why are you infamous, little troll?
5: Oh.
2: You insinuate that I, Ludwig Korn, the author of the Charlie Chan pictures,
5: You were standing next to Charlie Chan at the microphone. You had your hand in your coat pocket. When Charlie fell, you walked away.
0: Oh-ho! Long Pie search you, Mr. Woodneck Korn.
2: Here, take your hand out of my sport coat.
0: Aha! You'll see what Long Pan finds.
5: What?
0: A Lewalawa.
4: Hurry, go.
2: Oh, that proves nothing. This is Hollywood. Anybody might be carrying a revolver. Why don't you search Dawson Bell?
4: Ridiculous. What will I be doing with a pistol?
0: Long Pan flisk. Make sure.
4: Do.
0: Jeeper, peeper, a side pocket. Look.
5: What?
0: A Lewalawa.
2: A revolver? I told you. Search Wartzel. He's probably got a gun, too.
1: Who's got a gun?
0: Long Pan flisk. Make sure. Look in the Wartzel coat pocket. Holy smoke, Lewalawa!
5: Lewalawa?
4: Just a minute. Somebody slipped that gun in my pocket. I had no Lewalawa.
1: Me also. This suit is coming with two pair pants, but no Lewalawa.
0: See, Lewalawa, very baffling.
2: Well, anyway, that proves I didn't murder Charlie Chan.
5: Well, who done it, Long Pan?
0: Long Pan soon find out.
5: How, Longie?
0: Oh, very simple. Kiddy stuff for Long Pan. Long Pan examine Lewalawa. Long Pan see which Lewalawa has bullet missing. Holy smoke! All three Lewalawa have one bullet missing. They're baffling.
4: What's your next move, Long Pan?
0: Long Pan examine body. Lower location bullet hole, solve crime. Where is body?
5: Charlie's right outside, laying on a pinball machine.
0: Very good, let's go.
5: Right through here.
0: Ah, you'll see you, Long
5: Pan. Oh, there he is. Poor Charlie.
4: What a beautiful death for an actor. Passing out on a pinball machine. Still in life.
0: Oh, you see, Charlie looked better than one Long Pan. Oh, Charlie eat better, too. Fat boy, big belly. Plenty egg for young, I'm fresh. Aha!
5: Find something, Long Pin.
0: Powder burn on court. Left side. Oh, standing left side.
2: Not me. I was on his right side.
5: Yeah, you was on Chan's left side, Mr. Korn. And on top of that, I seen you do it.
2: Oh, this is ridiculous.
0: Uh-huh. What is object here clutched in Charlie Chan's hand?
6: It's a book.
0: Your bad book. A little book, too.
6: It's a pocket atlas.
0: Exactly. Names of cities, countries, check off here, you see?
6: Yeah, Hawaii, Madagascar, South Africa.
5: What do you make of it, Long Pin?
0: Charlie Chan, the detective to end. Left fatal clue personally to help Long Pan solve mystery.
6: Then you know who made it, Charlie.
0: You bet. The murderer is...
2: Well, I've got to get back to the studio. I'm 14 conferences behind.
0: Not so fast, Mr. Korn. Hold it, Mr. Bell.
2: Here, I'm here. Mr.
0: Bell.
2: I've got him, Long Pan.
0: Now, Mr. Nudney Korn, this atlas belongs to you. You fetch up. You kill Charlie Chan.
2: No, I didn't...
0: You plant Lee Wallower in Dawson Smell's special pressure pocket. You fire one bullet from there, Liwalua, at home. Fatal bullet, you fire at Charlie Chan personally.
2: Well, all right. I confess. I did it. I had to do it.
0: Why you kill Charlie, oh, you bad boy?
2: I'll tell you why. In all my pictures, I've had Charlie in every country, city, and hamlet on the face of the earth. Charlie Chan in Timbuktu. Charlie Chan in Dongdang. Everywhere. I finally had to kill him. I couldn't find another place for Charlie Chan to go.
0: But why you plant the gun on Dawson Smells and such a pretzel?
2: Well... That was a plot I used in Charlie Chan and Walla Walla.
0: What happened?
2: It didn't work in the picture either.
0: Exactly. Long Pan arrest you, Mr. Ludwig Korn, for murder Charlie Chan.
2: Well, do you think I'll get the hot seat, Long Pan?
0: Oh, sure. Certainly, silly Billy. Aesop say, man who writes B picture, sure to get stung in the end. Some finish, sure fire every time.

0: Elliott sums up for the defense.
1: The next few moments are devoted to the entire petroleum industry by the Texas Company. For over 20 years, the unparalleled forces of industrial America have been geared to peacetime production. 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

0: 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If you stop eating bird's eye beef burgers and eat these cheap ones...
1: All right.
0: ..you'll save Mum enough money to buy me a Leeds United tracksuit.
1: Fantastic.
0: I mean, they look the same, don't they?
1: Might look the same, but they don't taste the same.
0: You can't tell the difference.
1: Well, I can. The cheap one's yours.
2: Bird's eye. Somehow other beef burgers just don't taste the same.
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0: We present Arthur Lowe, John LaMeshula, and Clive Dunn in Dad's Army. Episode 14, The Loneliness of the Long-Distance Walker, featuring John Lorre and Arnold Ridley, with this week's guests, Graham Stark, Jack Watson, Judith Furze, and Michael Knowles. Here is the news, and this is John Snagg reading it. In these dark days of 1940, when Britain stands alone against the crushing might of the Nazi aggression, and her young men have answered their country's call to arms, a great responsibility for the defense of our homeland is thrust upon that ever-vigilant band of civilians, the Home Guard. At Warrington-on-Sea, in the side office of the Church Hall, the local platoon commander, Captain Mannering, is busy studying an important document.
1: Oh, excuse me, sir.
2: Oh,
1: yes, Wilson. I follow the men in for inspection, sir.
2: I shan't be a minute. Look, Wilson, I've just received this letter from GHQ. It's about hand grenade practice. Let's listen to this. Dear sir, in the light of recent experience, it has been found that the best thing to use as a dummy grenade is a knob from a brass bedstead. Therefore, we suggest that you issue a memo to your platoon to provide as many brass bedstead knobs as they can lay their hands on. Yours sincerely, J. Roche Brigadier.
1: They really do come up with some wonderful schemes, don't they, sir?
2: Yes, I must put a notice about this on the board.
1: Well, that's a good idea, sir. The man could do with a little light relief.
2: This is serious, Wilson.
3: Well, of course, sir, yes. Of course.
2: Let me see, how shall I head it? Brass knobs? No. Stones.
1: But
2: have you any brass knobs?
1: Right, sir. Perhaps it needs to be, just a little bit more eye-catching.
2: How do you mean?
1: Oh, sir, something like, bring us your brass knobs, or new brass knobs for old.
2: Well, this is war, Wilson, not Aladdin.
1: Sorry, sir.
2: I find your public school humor a little irritating at times. Anyway, how can we give them new ones when we haven't got any in the first place?
1: Well, I was only trying to be helpful, sir.
2: Now, this is urgent. I want the men to collect as many brass knobs as they can. I shall set an example and bring the knobs from my bed. Can you get hold of any?
1: Well, Mrs. Pike's got some on her bed.
2: Has she really? Well, requisition them next time you go there.
1: She may not care to have her bed requisitioned.
2: Never mind that. Just bring the brass knobs.
1: Oh, very well, sir.
2: I have it. Britain needs your brass knobs. How's it?
1: Yes, sir. And that has a definite ring to it.
2: Right. Now let's go and inspect the men.
1: All right. Now, come along, sir. Settle down, everyone. All right, platoon. Attention. Ready for inspection, sir. Bar two.
2: Wilson.
1: Sir?
2: You're supposed to be giving me a piece of military information, not calling the odds. Who's missing?
1: Well, Private Pike and Private Walker, sir. Pike's at home with a bad attack of hay fever.
2: Oh, not again. Where's Walker?
1: I don't know, sir.
2: That's worrying. He's bringing me a bottle of whiskey tonight.
1: Yes, sir. He's bringing me some cigarettes as well. Perhaps he's got delayed, picking our orders up.
2: Yes, perhaps he's been picked up. Not like him to be late.
4: I don't like the look of this, Jonesy. I ordered a bottle of whiskey from Walker.
5: Yes, and he promised me a bottle of gin, Mr. Fraser.
4: He's bringing me about a fudge.
5: I thought you didn't eat sweets, Mr. Godfrey.
4: It's for my sister.
1: Stop talking in the rant. Now, shall we carry on without him, sir?
2: Yes, of course. Platoon!
4: I'm sorry I'm late, but I've got to go, you know.
2: We all realise that, Walker. In the meantime, fall in.
4: No, sir, you don't understand. I have got to go. It's the medical.
2: But you shouldn't have taken too much of it. Are you all right now?
4: No, sir. No, look, it's my call-up. I've got to go for me medical in 10 days' time.
2: But I thought you were in a reserved occupation. What do you describe yourself as?
4: I put myself down as a banana salesman and an old sales supplier of illuminated signs. Do you think that's what I slipped up?
2: Very serious news. You better fall the men out, Sergeant.
1: All right, sir. Fall out, you chaps.
4: This is terrible news.
6: You're terrible.
4: Yeah. What about my whiskey?
5: Yeah, and my gin.
4: What about my sister's fudge?
2: Now, don't be selfish, men. You're only thinking about yourselves. Walker. By the way, what about my whiskey?
4: I've got it here in my bag, sir.
2: Oh, that's all right, then.
4: Here.
2: Thank you. Now, the point is, we really need you in this platoon, Walker. I mean, you are more important to us here than you would be in the army. Don't you agree, Wilson?
6: Well, I...
4: Here's your fags, Mr. Wilson.
6: Oh, thank you, Walker, thank you. Oh, definitely more important.
2: You can't expect a lot of brass hats in Whitehall to know what the situation is. I mean, to them, Walker's just one of millions. An insignificant, nondescript, non-entity.
4: Yeah, steady on.
2: I'm merely giving you Whitehall's view.
4: Oh, I see.
2: But to us, you're an important cornerstone in our organization. Well, this is a time for action, not words. Don't you think so, Wilson?
6: Oh, I always think it's a good idea to keep the words down to an absolute minimum, sir.
2: Precisely. We'll send a telegram to the War Office pointing out that they made a big mistake and telling them that we're jolly well coming in to sort it out with them. Take this down, Wilson.
6: All right, sir. I'm just going to get a pencil and paper, sir.
5: Permission to speak, sir?
2: Yes, Jones.
5: I know a few dodges that are stopping part of his medical. The best one is to drop some water in his ear holes and plug them up with cotton wool.
4: I'm not having any of that.
5: Well, it'll make you deaf just long enough not to pass the medical.
2: Jones, are you suggesting that I should stoop to underhand tricks to stop Walker being called up?
5: No, of course not, sir. It's the only way you'd do it.
2: Nonsense. I should tell them straight that he's more important to us than he would be in the army.
6: I've got the paper and pencil, sir.
2: Right, now take this down. Mm-hmm. To the officer in charge, Home Guard, War Office, Whitehall, London. Message begins. Desirable Walker not called up yet. We'll call on you tomorrow, 5 p.m.
6: 1700 hours.
2: Exactly. Sign, Captain Mannering, 1st Platoon, Warmington, C, Home Guard. Got that?
6: Yes, sir.
2: I'll sit up when they get that at the War Office.
7: Come in.
8: Excuse me, Brigadier.
7: Yes, Captain, what is it?
8: There's a Mr. Mannering and a Mr. Wilson to see you, sir. They have an appointment for 5 o'clock.
7: Oh, good Lord. I've forgotten all about them. Yes, it's all the fault of that damn brother-in-law of mine.
8: Well, how do you mean, sir?
7: Well, he's CEO of this PT outfit, and he's mad keen heel and toe merchant.
8: Heel and toe merchant, sir?
7: Well, yes, long-distance walker. He won the London to Brighton race in 37.
8: Oh, I see.
7: Yes, he wants to get together a crowd of fellows to make up a crack team.
8: What's this got to do with the Home Guard, sir?
7: Well, he thought there might be lots of fellas in the Home Guard waiting for their call-up, so he asked me to send out a general round-robin to some of the units asking if they'd got any champions due to going to the army.
8: Did you have any luck, sir?
7: No, well, no good at all. Didn't get a single answer. That was until a few days ago. Then I got this telegram. Look.
8: Thank you, sir. Desirable Walker not called up yet. We'll call on you tomorrow. 1700 hours. Captain Mannering, 1st Platoon, Warmington Sea Home Guard.
7: Odd thing is, that's not one of the units I sent the round robin to. However, I'd better see them and get rid of them as quickly as possible. Bring them in, Cuts.
8: Right, sir. Mr. Mannering, Mr. Wilson, would you come in, please?
9: Thank you.
2: Thank you.
9: Thank you very much.
7: Afternoon, so much. Gentlemen.
2: Good afternoon, sir. Very good of you to see us.
7: Sit down, gentlemen. I can give you 5 minutes only. I will just take down the details. What's this walker's name?
2: I beg your pardon, sir.
7: The walker's name, what is it?
2: Walker, sir.
7: Do you mean to say you've got a walker named Walker?
2: Yes, sir.
7: That's unusual, eh, Cuts?
8: Oh, I don't know, sir. I once knew a tailor named Taylor.
7: Oh, did you really?
8: Yes, sir.
7: Yes, well, perhaps you're right. Well, go on. What's this walker's record?
2: His record, sir?
7: He's got a record, hasn't he?
2: Has he got a record, Wilson?
6: Well, I don't think he's ever been found out, sir.
2: No record, sir.
7: Well, is he good?
2: Oh, yes. He's very good, sir.
7: Well, how the hell can he be good if he hasn't got a record?
2: I don't think I quite follow you, sir.
7: Are you keeping track of this, Cuts?
8: I'm doing my best, sir.
7: Look, is he one of the London to Brighton walkers?
2: Oh, no, sir. No. I think he's one of the Warmington-on-Sea walkers.
7: Sea walkers?
2: No, Jay Walker, sir.
7: Jay Walker?
2: Yes, Joe Walker. That's his full name.
7: Well, I know what his name is, but how do you know he's a walker?
2: Well, because he told us so.
6: Yes, that's right, he did, sir. He distinctly said, I'm Walker.
7: Surely he said, I'm a walker.
2: No, no, sir, no. Not a walker. He said, I'm Jay Walker.
7: Have you got all this down, Cuts?
8: Well, I think so, sir.
7: Well, try and keep up, try and keep up. Now, gentlemen, when is he due for call-up?
2: Oh, very soon. He goes for his medical next week.
7: Yes, well, very well. Leave it with me. I'll see what I can do. Good day, good day.
2: Thank you very much, sir.
7: See them out, Captain.
8: Very good, sir. Right, gentlemen. Oh, yes, the air raid warning. Mr. Mannering, Mr. Wilson, you'd better go down to the shelter in the basement. It's along the passage and down the stairs.
2: Oh, thanks. Good day.
7: A. Walker, J. Walker, those two are up the pole if you ask me. If my brother-in-law wants any walkers, he'll have to get them himself.
8: Hadn't we better beat it down to the shelter, sir?
7: What, with those two lunatics? You can go if you want. I'd rather take my chances up here.
2: Come in. Ah, Wilson. Everything under control after our late start this morning?
1: Yes, I think so, sir. It was a bit embarrassing, though, wasn't it? I mean, all those customers and the staff waiting on the doorstep for us to open the bank.
2: Well, I think they understood. Once I explained we'd been delayed overnight in London by an air raid.
1: Oh, yes, yes, sir, yes.
2: Although, as I was putting the key in the door, I could have sworn I heard that cheeky new girl humming, "Who were you with last night?"
1: What? Well, surely that was Run, Rabbit, Run, wasn't it, sir?
2: You always were tone-deaf, Wilson.
1: Yeah. You don't mind my saying so, sir. You seem a little bit edgy this morning.
2: Edgy?
1: Hmm.
2: Well, who wouldn't be edgy after a night spent in the underground?
1: Well, didn't you sleep, sir?
2: No, I did not. Lying on that dirty platform with my face pressed up against those cold tiles is not my idea of first-class accommodation.
1: Well, personally, I found the conversation most entertaining.
2: Then quite obviously you are deaf. Because I do not find somebody shouting in my ear, "Mind the doors! Let him off first, please!" conducive to a good night's sleep.
1: Well, I managed all right.
2: Well, I happen to be a little more sensitive. Yes, what is it?
9: There's a Mr. Walker to see you, sir.
2: Oh, right. Send him in.
9: Very good, sir.
2: Walker's here.
1: Yes, I expect he wants to know how he got on at the War Office.
2: Yes. By the way, Wilson, I don't think Walker needs to know where we were last night. I mean, it wouldn't do if it were to get around that a man of my standing has spent the night lying down in the underground.
1: No, no, no, no, no, no. It wouldn't, sir, no. Would it?
10: Morning, all.
2: Morning, Walker.
10: I came along a bit earlier, but you were still closed.
2: Yes, yes, we were delayed in London by an air raid.
10: Oh, yeah? Well, of course, I mean, I don't blame you, eh? Eh? Have a night on the tiles, did you?
2: How dare you? We were on Home Guard business.
10: It's all right, Mr. Manrin. We're all men in the world.
2: You don't understand, Walker.
10: Don't worry. I shan't breathe a word. What I really came round for was to find out how you got on at the War Office.
2: Ah, well, I put your case most forcibly to the Brigadier, and he was very impressed. I should think it's only a question of time before we hear from him.
10: That's good. I just want to know. Right then, I'll be off. Thanks a lot, Mr. Manrin.
2: Not at all, Walker. Always glad to be of assistance.
10: Cheers.
1: Well, sir, I must pop off home to shave and change now. I haven't got much time. The committee meeting's at 11:30.
2: What precisely do you do on this committee? Inspect the drains?
1: Well, it's the Military Service Hardship Committee, sir, for people with one-man businesses who'll be ruined if they're called up.
2: Oh, I see. Draft dodgers.
1: No. Not all of them, sir. Some of them are quite genuine cases.
2: Yes, well, I'm sure that... Wait a minute. Walker. He's got a one-man business.
1: Yes, but if he's called up, he'll hardly be ruined.
2: No, but we shall be.
1: I'm sorry, sir, but I couldn't be a party to anything like that.
2: I'm not suggesting anything underhand.
1: Of course you're not, sir, but I thought you were expecting to hear from the War Office.
2: Oh, I merely said that to keep up Walker's morale. I doubt if we shall hear anything from Whitehall. That Brigadier didn't seem to understand a word we were saying.
1: Yes, he did get rather confused, didn't he?
2: One wonders how they get these positions. Members obviously see now. No, I think we must explore other avenues. There's nothing to stop Walker going before this committee, is there?
1: No, I suppose not, sir.
2: And you'd be there to make sure he got a favourable hearing?
1: Well, I must emphasise, sir, that I shall have to be absolutely impartial.
2: Oh, I shall expect you to be, Wilson. I shall expect you to be. And I know I can rely on you to banish from your mind the thought that if Walker goes, so will the cigarettes and the whiskey. You will decide the case solely in the light of the mortal blow dealt to his struggling one-man business and the threat to the security of this island if we lose one of the only able-bodied men in our unit.
1: But he'll be in the army, sir.
2: This is the place where Jerry's going to attack Wilson. Not Catterick. What does he have to do?
1: Well, he fills in an application form.
2: Well, bring one back with you. We'll get it filled in tonight.
1: Well, he'll need someone to speak for him, sir.
2: A lawyer?
1: No, just a reliable citizen of some repute.
2: Can you think of any more suitable person than a bank manager?
1: Well...
2: Like me?
1: Well...
2: Right, that settles it. I shall represent him. And in conclusion, may I urge the tribunal, with respect, of course, But may I urge the tribunal to consider, this is not a war in which gallant knights ride out to cross swords with the king's enemies. This is mortal combat. To the death, for every man in whose veins course the British blood, every man jack of us can throw out our chests and say, I am a frontline soldier.
10: Not only the men, Mr. Mannery.
2: Precisely. Mrs. Chairman, Chairwoman. That is the point that I'm trying to make. Every man jack and every woman jack can throw out you know what I mean. is my case on behalf of Joseph Walker.
10: Well, before we continue, on behalf of my fellow committee members, Mr. Reese and Mr. Wilson, I'd like to thank Mr. Mannering for coming here and assisting us. Do you wish to say something before we go any further, Mr. Reese?
11: Yes, Madam Chairman. Through the chair, I would like to say that we have heard a very eloquent speech from Mr. Mannering, but none of it was really to the point. What we are here today to decide is, if Mr. Walker is called up, would it ruin his business? And that and nothing else. The fact that Mr. Mannering has extolled the virtues of Mr. Walker has no bearing whatsoever on the case.
10: Thank you, Mr. Reese. Have you anything else to add to that, Mr. Wilson?
1: Well, I'm sure Mr. Mannering would be the last person in the world to waste the time of the tribunal. Deliberately. I think it was just ignorance of our procedure that led him to go on a little longer than was absolutely necessary.
10: Here, Mr. Mannering, I thought Mr. Wilson was on our side.
2: So did I, Walker.
10: Now then, let's just get the details right. The address of your business, Mr. Walker, is 1B Slope Alley, just off the High Street.
4: That is right, yeah.
10: You know, I've lived in Warmington-on-Sea all my life, and I still can't place where your business is.
11: Yes, through the chair, I'd like Mr. Walker to tell us where his business is.
4: Well, through the chair, I will tell you.
10: No, Mr. Walker, you don't go through the chair.
4: Eh?
10: No. Mr. Reese and Mr. Wilson speak through the chair, but you speak to me.
4: Ah.
10: You see, I am the chair.
4: Well, you see, you go down the High Street, just past Mr. Mannering's bank, and you carry on for about 100 yards. And Slope Alley is on your right. You go down it, 20 yards, and you come to a little green door. You go through that, and you find yourself in a yard.
10: And that's where your business is?
4: No, not quite, no. That's where Sid Newman's business is. Second-hand motor car accessories. Well, you go through his yard, down at the bottom are a couple of old garages, and that's where I am.
10: Well, haven't you got a relation? I mean, someone who could run your business for the duration?
4: No, I am an orphan.
2: By that, Mrs. Chairwoman, he means that he had no mother or father.
10: We do know what an orphan is, Mr. Mannering.
1: Madam Chairman.
10: Yes, Mr. Wilson.
1: I'm sure Mr. Mannering has no intention of casting any slur on the intelligence of the tribunal. It's just that when one talks as much as Mr. Mannering does, by the law of averages, a certain amount of what he says is bound to be rather unnecessary.
10: Well, before we come to any decision about your case, Mr. Walker, we'll have to see your books.
4: Aye?
10: Your account books. Have you brought them with you?
4: Well, no, you see, I didn't think you'd want to see them.
10: Until you produce your books, Mr. Walker, we cannot proceed with your case. Is this the last appeal today, Mr. Reese?
11: Yes, Madam Chairman.
10: Then I'll be off. I'm late enough as it is. This meeting is adjourned. Good day.
2: Well, I think we did very well, Walker. I think they were most impressed with our case.
4: Do you, sir?
2: But of course, they'd be the last people in the world to allow their feelings to show.
4: I got the impression they thought we was a couple of right Charlies.
2: Oh, no. No, I'm a pretty old hand with this game. Let me assure you, you're quite wrong. All we have to do is bring your books along next week and everything will be perfectly all right.
4: Well, you see, I can't do that, Mr. Mannering.
2: Why not?
4: I don't keep any.
2: You mean to say that you run a business and you don't keep books? I've never heard anything quite like that.
4: Yeah. Couldn't we cook up a set of books between us, Mr. Mannering? I mean, after all, you're a bank manager. You should know how.
2: How dare you suggest such a thing, Walker? In all my years of banking, I have never heard anything so outrageous. I wash my hands of the whole affair.
12: Good day to you.
13: Here, Mr. Manley, don't go. Here, what's up? What does that say?
5: Hello, Joe.
4: Hello, Jonesy.
5: Did they let you off then?
4: No. They want to see my books, and as I don't keep any books, that was the end of that.
5: Oh, dear. You know, I think there's only one way to get you out of this, Joe.
4: What's that?
5: We shall have to make sure you don't pass your medical.
4: How can you do that?
5: Well, there's a little wrinkle we used to employ. Fraser!
14: Right.
5: Bring that ladder over, will you?
14: I will, sir.
5: Right. Now, Joe, take your shoes and socks off.
4: What for?
5: You ain't got flat feet, have you?
4: Of course I haven't.
5: Well, you soon will have.
14: Yeah. Here's the ladder, Joe.
5: Right, thanks, Fraser. Now, Joe, all you've got to do, you keep jumping off this ladder and remember to land flat-footed.
4: I'm not doing that, hurt me.
5: Well, only at first. You'll soon get used to it.
4: Oh, there's nothing to it, laddie.
5: Well, look, you start from the bottom step and you work up.
14: And remember to land flat-footed.
5: Right, now off you go, walk up.
4: Well, all right. I just hope you know what you're doing.
15: I'll start clapping as he jumps.
5: Right, very good, Mr. Godfrey. Ready, Joe? Jump!
4: Oh! One.
5: Up you go again. Con right. Jump!
4: Oh! Two.
5: Right, again.
4: Oh!
5: Three.
4: Ah! Oh!
5: Four.
4: Five. 496.
5: Third step, ready, jump.
4: Go!
14: 497.
4: That's a lot. That is a lot. I am not doing any more.
14: Man, you have no stamina.
4: No. Look, I'll never be able to get my boots on. My feet are all swollen. You've ruined me for life.
5: Don't you worry, lad. Your feet will be as bright as rain in a couple of days. Just so long as they stay like that for your medical tomorrow.
14: Aye, that's all you got to worry about, son.
5: Now, let me see. What time you got to be at the medical board, walk up?
4: 9:30.
5: Right, you leave your place at 9 o'clock sharp, run right round the town at the double, and by the time you get in front of that medical board, you'll be fit for nothing. After what we've done, I take one look at him and fail him on the spot. He's a physical wreck, he is. They'll never let him into the army. Never.
16: At the double! Double! Ah! Lift right, lift right, lift right. Come on, Walker, keep in line there. One! Woo!
7: You are now officially in His Majesty's Army. You will all take the King's shilling.
4: You sure he can spare it?
7: No talking in the ranks there. Now, at the command double march, you will proceed smartly across the parade ground to the barbers. Squad, double! Ah!
16: Lift right, lift right, lift right, lift right, lift right, lift right, lift right.
7: There you are, son.
4: Bit short, isn't it?
7: Well, you know what they say. Here today, gone tomorrow. Right, that'll cost you 1 shilling.
4: I've only just been given that.
7: Then you're not out of pocket, are you?
16: Lift right, lift right, lift right, lift right, lift right, lift right, lift right, lift right, lift right, lift right.
7: Battle dress trousers 2, flannel shirts 2, woolen socks 2, boots 2, size 11.
4: I take size 10.
7: Don't worry about that, son. A few weeks square bashing, your feet will soon spread. Right, get along there.
16: Lift right, lift right, lift right, lift right.
7: Come and get it, lad.
4: Here.
7: Come and get it.
4: Is this where the grub is?
17: What do you want then, mate?
4: What you got?
17: Good choice today. Spam and mash, Wharton pie and mash, vegetable pie and mash.
4: Vegetable pie? What's in that?
17: Spudgerful. Then, of course, there's a chef's special, corned beef fritters.
4: You know, it's a funny thing. I've never had corned beef before.
17: Never had corned beef? Hey, Sarge, there's a bloke here who says he's never had corned beef before.
7: Never had corned beef, Private Walker.
4: No, Sergeant.
7: Oh, it's your lucky day then, isn't it? I'll tell you, for corned beef like this, people in Civvy Street are paid good money.
4: Really? Tell me, Sergeant, where are your stores?
17: Well, do you want corned beef or don't you?
4: All right, I'll give it a try.
17: Right, 2 corned beef fritters coming up.
7: That's the idea, son. You get stuck into them, build you up, they will make you big and strong. Right, lights out. Sleep well, lads. Another lovely day tomorrow. Reveille 6 o'clock sharp, then 30 minutes PT. Gives you an appetite for breakfast.
4: Oh,
7: Are you trying to tell me something, Private Walker?
12: I don't feel very well.
7: Army food too rich for you, is it? You look terrible, lad. Your face is purple and you've got great white blotches on it. I've never seen anything like it in my life. Right, you better report to sick quarters. Right, you two, get this man on a stretcher and follow me.
2: That seems strange, parading without Walker, doesn't it, Wilson?
1: Yes, it does, sir. Very strange. Here's your tea, sir.
2: Oh, thank you.
14: Hey, Pike, aren't you, Godfrey? Go easy with that sugar. There's not much left.
15: How are we going to get any more without Mr. Walker?
14: I do not know. We're certainly going to miss him, you know.
15: Yes, I still can't believe he's gone.
4: Okay, fellas, I am back. Right then, come on, lads. Line up. I've got chocolate biscuits, I've got hair grips, I've got nylons.
2: Walker, good heavens, what are you doing here?
4: I've got me ticket. I'm out.
2: Out? You've only just gone in. I don't understand. How?
4: Simple. I am allergic to corned beef. I just can't eat it. But I can definitely sell it. How about half a dozen things for you? I've got a load of... I just want to see...

0: In that episode of Dad's Army from the original television series by Jimmy Perry and David Croft, you heard Arthur Lowe as Captain Mannering, John LeMessurier, Sergeant Wilson, Clive Dunn, Corporal Jones, John Lorry, Private Fraser, Arnold Ridley, Private Godfrey, Graham Stark, Private Walker, Michael Knowles, the Captain and Mr. Reese, Judith Furze, the Chairwoman, and Jack Watson as the Sergeant and the Brigadier. The Loneliness of the Long Distance Walker was adapted for radio by Michael Knowles and Harold Snowd and produced by John Dias.
1: Here, do you know something? If you stop eating bird's-eye beef burgers and eat these cheap ones...
2: All right.
1: You'll save Mum enough money to buy me a Leeds United tracksuit.
2: Fantastic.
1: I mean, they look the same, don't they?
2: Might look the same, but they don't taste the same.
1: Ah, you can't tell the difference.
2: Well, I can. The cheap one's yours.
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Yes, ladies and gentlemen, Charlotte Greenwood is brought to you this Sunday and every Sunday at this time by the makers of Hallmark greeting cards to remind you that every time you want to remember someone, you'll find a Hallmark card that says just what you want to say the way you want to say it. So when you choose a card, look on the back for the three identifying words, a Hallmark card. Yes, don't forget, a Hallmark card will best express your perfect taste, your thoughtfulness. And here is our star, that lovable lady of stage, screen, and radio, Charlotte Greenwood.

0: let's go to the city of Lakeview, the home of the Bartons, where Charlotte's been having what might be called an elevating experience, raising the money to raise the three Barton children. But now, although Charlotte doesn't know it, Barbara Barton has a scheme to augment the family income. On this particular afternoon, we find Charlotte with Jack in the living room as Bobby bursts through the door.
1: Oh, boy, big can outside today.
2: Hey, Sprock, go easy on that door, will you?
3: Yes, Robert, be a little more quiet, son.
1: I'm sorry, Aunt Charlotte. I forgot.
3: Jack's doing his arithmetic lesson.
2: Arithmetic? That's kid stuff. This is algebra. I'm trying to find the missing quantity, X.
3: Goodness, haven't they found that yet? They were looking for that when I went to school.
1: Huh? I know where to find X. It comes right before Y.
2: Oh, this is a different kind of X. Now, dry up, will you?
3: Now, Jack, Robert is only trying to be helpful.
2: Well, how can he be helpful? This problem is very intricate. You have to know algebra and geometry.
1: What's geometry?
3: It teaches you all the angles so you can go round in the best circles.
1: Huh? My dog Flash goes around in circles?
2: Flash?
1: Well, he does. Whenever he chases his tail.
3: One of these days, he's going to meet his end.
2: I suppose Flash could help me with this problem, too. Or maybe his fleas could help.
3: Well, fleas are very mathematical.
2: Hmm?
3: They add to his annoyance, subtract from his comfort, divide his attention, and multiply like everything.
1: I'm good at adding and subtracting, Aunt Charlotte.
3: Are you, dear?
2: Oh, yeah? Well, let's see you do this problem. Farmer A has 10 head of cows, which is twice as many as Farmer B. How many head are there?
1: One head to each cow.
2: You see? You can't even do the simplest problem in the book. Now, let me show you how I do it. First, you let X stand for the cows.
3: Then you let the cows stand for the farmer.
2: Aunt Charlotte, the cows can't stand for the farmer.
3: Well, they'd better. He's going to have an awful time milking them sitting down.
2: Oh, a lot of help a man gets around this place.
1: In our school, we don't figure with cows. We use apples.
3: Much handier, and it doesn't take any points.
2: No, I give up. I'm going into the other room where I can concentrate.
3: Wait, Jack. Maybe I can help you. What are you working on?
2: Oh, you wouldn't understand it, Aunt Charlotte. What's a woman know about problems?
3: Don't be ridiculous. If there weren't any women, there wouldn't be any problems.
2: Oh, Aunt Charlotte, you're like all the rest of the women. When it comes to solving a real problem, you haven't got a leg to stand on.
3: I haven't got a leg to stand on?
2: Okay, you asked for it. Now, here's the problem. It says a spherical life buoy has an inside diameter of 36 inches. Compute the air pressure inside it.
1: Does a life buoy have air in it?
2: Well, sure. What do you think buoys you up?
3: Why, Robert, you know that. It's what I say to you and Jack in the morning. Buoys you up?
2: Oh, I should have known better than to expect any help. Goodbye.
3: Oh, just a second, Jack. About that problem, if I remember correctly, the formula you want is 4 pi r squared times the air pressure per square inch.
2: Huh? Hey, wait. Oh, that's right. Oh, gee, Aunt Charlotte, when you stop kidding, you're pretty hip. Let's see now. 4 pi r squared.
1: Pi r squared. That doesn't sound right.
4: Hello, everybody.
2: Oh, hiya, Bab.
1: You don't say pi r squared.
3: I thought you were going to a class meeting after school, Barbara.
1: Pi is square.
4: I did, Aunt Charlotte. It's over.
3: Well, it can't be as late as that. Well, look at that. It's 5 o'clock.
1: Besides, pies aren't square. They're round.
3: Robert, are you hinting that you'd like a pie for dinner?
1: Oh, boy. Would you make one of those lemon ones, Aunt Charlotte? And could I lick the ball?
3: Sometimes I think a boy is nothing but an appetite with a skin on it. All right, come on, Robert. Let Jack figure out his pie, and we'll see about getting a pie into your figure.
4: Oh, Jack, keep this quiet, but Senator Blair is going to appoint a secretary. And Lakeview, being his hometown, is going to pick somebody from right here. Isn't it wonderful?
2: Well, what's wonderful about it?
4: Well, just think of all the important and interesting people I'll meet in Washington. Officers and diplomats and everybody.
2: Did you say you'll meet?
4: Yes, after I get the job. I just sent in my application day before yesterday. I wasn't going to tell anybody about it yet, but...
2: Oh, Babs, get back on the beam. You haven't got a chance.
4: I'd like to know why not.
2: Well, the senator doesn't even know who you are. Now, if you'd left it to me, I could have fixed it for you.
4: Oh, you. What could you do about it?
2: Oh, not a thing. Just put it over for you, that's all.
4: Oh, sure. How?
2: Oh, I happen to have a few angles, but of course, if you're not interested...
4: Oh, don't be so hinty. How?
2: Well, look, did you ever stop to think that the dispatch always supports Senator Blair?
4: Huh?
2: And that Aunt Charlotte's friend, Mr. Anderson, has just been made managing editor?
4: Oh!
2: Sure. Just a word from Mr. Anderson and the job's yours.
4: Thanks, Jack. I'll call him.
2: No. Now, let me take care of this, will you? Mr. Anderson and Judge Cronin are coming here for dinner tomorrow night. I'll talk to them. Why, you're as good as in Washington right now.
4: All right. But you don't need to shout at the top of your voice.
2: Who's shouting? I'll keep it quiet.
3: Did you get the answer, Jack?
2: Well, how can I? Till I take it up with Mr. Anderson.
3: What's Mr. Anderson got to do with your problem?
2: Oh, problem. Oh, I thought you...
4: You thought you said Washington.
2: Oh, yeah, I've got to take it up with Washington. I've got two problems.
3: Well, what is all this?
2: Look, Aunt Charlotte, could you give me a little help with the next one?
3: Well, probably very little help. What is it?
2: Well, it says here, an object immersed in water displaces its own volume. Well, what happens when a person gets into a bathtub?
3: Oh, that's easy. The doorbell rings.

0: will you answer the door? That's probably Judge Cronin and Mr. Anderson.
1: All right, Aunt Charlotte. Oh, how do you do?
2: I came here to see Barbara Barton.
1: I'm Barbara Barton.
2: Oh, you are? And do you happen to know who I am?
1: Why, I don't believe I do, but won't you come in?
2: My name is West.
1: Miss West?
2: Yes. And for your information, I've been doing Senator Blair's secretarial work here in Lakeview for the last 7 years. And if you think...
0: Barbara, if that's the judge and Mr. Anderson...
3: Oh, I beg your pardon. I didn't know you were expecting a friend.
2: I'm not a friend. My name is Reva West. I know my duty, and I came here to put Miss Barton in her place.
3: My, you sound like a second lieutenant. Barbara, what is all this?
1: Well, Aunt Charlotte, I don't know what she's talking about.
2: You certainly do. You wrote a letter to Senator Blair, didn't you?
3: What letter, Barbara?
1: Well, I merely heard that Senator Blair was going to hire a secretary for his Washington office, and I sent in an application, that's all.
2: That's enough, because that job is mine. I've been doing the senator's work here in Lakeview for years, and if anybody goes to Washington, it's going to be me.
3: Well, I'm sure Barbara had no intention of trying to take your job.
2: Just because she's young and attractive. That isn't going to get her anywhere.
3: But, Miss Webb...
2: And that goes for you, too.
3: Yes, I know. It never did get me anywhere.
2: I can picture Miss Barton in Washington. She'd be wonderful. Wonderful.
3: Well.
1: Some nerve. Even if I didn't want the job, I'd get it now. I'd get it for spite.
3: Oh, now, dear, why get it for spite? After all, spite never did anything for you, nor anyone else.

0: Hi, Charlotte. It's been a marvelous evening.
1: Thank you, Mr. Anderson.
0: And a most delightful dinner.
1: Thank you, Judge. It's really quite an event when the bench loses the services of a jurist like you, Judge. So learned, so wise, and shall I say brilliant?
0: Yes, I do.
1: A long life to you in your legal practice.
0: Oh, a long life. A long life. Did you read about that invention to prolong the life of one's clothes? It's a device that tears trousers.
1: But, Judge, what's the advantage of that?
0: Well, if one's trousers are torn badly enough, he'll never wear them out.
2: That was easy.
3: Well, wait till you hear about my invention.
0: What's that?
3: A cedar-lined griddle to keep the moths out of the flannel cakes.
1: Before you cook the hot cakes, toss a handful of Mexican jumping beans into the batter.
3: Mexican jumping beans?
1: Yes, yeah, so the cakes will flop over by themselves.
0: Oh, that's very comical, too.
4: Only, Miss Greenwood, they really wouldn't, you know.
1: Oh!
4: They wouldn't, Jeff. Oh, I know, but
3: Charlotte, I nearly forgot. Jack was talking to me this evening about that appointment for Barbara as Senator Blair's secretary.
1: Oh, yes, I know. She wants it very badly.
4: Why,
1: only...
4: you could be useful there, Anderson.
3: Well, certainly. The senator's here on a quick trip, and I'll phone him the first thing in the morning.
1: No, Mr. Anderson.
3: No?
1: No, I don't want Barbara to get the job.
4: But, Miss Greenwood, this is a splendid opportunity.
1: I realize that, but there are very good reasons why Barbara shouldn't take it.
3: Now, Charlotte, I think you're wrong.
4: Indeed, yes. I rarely agree with Anderson, but this time I must make an exception. Barbara should have that job.
1: Boys, you're both good friends.
0: Uh-huh.
1: I have the highest respect for the judgment of both of you. Personally, I think you're both wonderful. But neither one of you has ever been an aunt. Good night, Mr. Anderson. You've always been so helpful.
3: Good night, Charlotte.
1: And good night, Judge Cronin. You're always so sweet.
2: Good night, Miss Greenwood.
1: Come back soon.
5: Hey, Aunt Charlotte, did I fix it?
1: Fix what, Jack?
5: Gee whiz, didn't Mr. Anderson talk to you about that job for Barbara?
1: Oh, that. Yes, he said he could help her.
5: Oh, I know he could. I told Barbara it'd be a breeze.
1: Only I'm not letting him.
5: Not letting him? You mean Barbara isn't going to get the job?
1: I don't think it's the best thing.
5: Oh, but she's got to get that job. She's told everybody she's getting it, all the kids.
1: Barbara ought to know by now when you make a prediction, there's only one thing you can predict right, that you'll probably be wrong.
5: Oh, but Aunt Charlotte.
1: I'm sorry, Jack. Barbara simply doesn't deserve the job.
5: But why not? She's smart, she's got a good personality, and, well, she deserves it as much as anybody.
1: No, Jack, not nearly as much as Miss West.
5: Are you kidding? That zombie that came here and insulted Babs?
1: I'll admit Miss West was rather disagreeable, but we have to be fair.
5: Sure be fair. But how about being fair to Barbara?
1: I am, Jack.
5: Well, you certainly show it in a funny way, taking sides against her, letting that West character have the laugh on her. You're going to have a tough time making Babs believe you're fair.
1: I can only do what I believe is right, and if it turns out wrong, I'll admit it in all honesty.
5: Honesty? What good's that going to do after Barbara's lost out? Don't give me that corny stuff that honesty is the best policy.
1: Son, honesty is the only policy, and if that's corn, let's have more of it.
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0: And now to resume our story. It's 5 o'clock of the following evening, and in the living room of the Boston home.
1: Yes, who is it?
2: Me, Miss Greenwood. Junior. Come in, Junior. I bring you that list of stuff we need for the lunchroom, and here's a letter for Barbara.
1: Oh, thanks, Junior. I'll give it to her.
2: Yeah. They say this fire feels good. Turned kind of cold again, and just when it looked like spring was coming.
1: Mm-hmm. I guess even spring has to wait for a reservation.
2: And yet I passed Barbara and Janet Gregory out there in the yard, and neither one of them wearing a coat. I declare, I don't see what keeps girls from freezing.
1: Junior, you're not supposed to see.
2: Huh? Oh, yeah. Yeah, you carved me, Miss Greenwood. You carved me.
1: Oh, Junior, I wish I had your gift of repartee.
2: Huh? What's repartee?
1: It's a clever comeback for tomorrow you wish you'd thought of today.
2: Oh, you mean I can sort of flip a quip?
1: Mm-hmm.
2: Yeah, well, being as how it's you, I'll let you in a secret. Now, wait a second, I'll get out of my pocket here.
1: Well,
2: what is it? It's a book. It's a handy reference to 1,000 fascinating facts and witty wise shorts so you can be the life of the party and envy of your friends. Encyclopedia. But again,
1: and you get your jokes out of that book?
2: Yes, but you keep it under your hat. All you have to do is look up the words. I'll be glad to lend it to you.
1: You would?
2: Would. Here it is, page 79. The wood that's most in use is poplar. That's why it's so popular.
1: Oh. I always thought people made wood jokes right out of their own heads.
2: No, it's all here. It's all here in the book, plain as day.
1: Whip!
2: Day. There's another one. Page 26, day. Why is a man's birthday never on the calendar? Because he usually takes the day off.
1: Well, that's nothing. On a woman's birthday, she usually takes years off. Oh, but, Junior, you know, your book fascinates me.
2: Fascinates? Oh, there's a dandy. Fascinate. Wait a minute now. Page 31, fascinate. Yes, here it is. I've got 9 buttons on my vest, but only fascinate.
1: Oh, hello, Junior.
2: Oh, hello.
1: Hello, Barbara. Here's a letter.
3: Thank you.
2: I'd better be ankling along. Here's the encyclopedia, I think, but don't say anything.
1: I can positively assure you, Junior, it'll be a closed book.
2: Well, good night, Junior.
1: Good night, Junior. Oh, that man. Here's a letter from Barbara.
3: Not that you care, but it's from the senator, turning down my application.
1: But I do care, darling. I don't like to see you feel bad.
3: How do you imagine I'd feel? I wanted that appointment more than I ever wanted anything. Naturally, I'd be disappointed.
1: Barbara, there are two kinds of disappointment: not getting what you want and getting it. And sometimes the last one is the worst.
3: Oh, then I suppose it's wrong to have ambition.
1: No, but ambition needs equipment to make it work.
3: Equipment?
1: Knowledge and training. Ambition is like lightning. With the right implements, it can be controlled and directed and made useful. Without them, it's only a brilliant flash of light that burns itself out.
3: Yes, I know. You'd rather see Miss West get the job.
1: Barbara, do you know anything about Miss West?
3: No.
1: I do. I took the trouble to find out. She's worked hard for that appointment, and all you've done is want it. Merely wanting something isn't enough. You've got to earn it.
3: I'm not interested in Miss West.
1: She's taken care of Senator Blair's office here in Lakeview for 7 years.
3: Oh, naturally, I'm not as smart as she.
1: Of course you are, but you're not as well trained. After you've finished high school...
3: We needn't discuss it any longer. It's very plain you're on her side.
1: Oh, but darling, I'm not. I'm on your side. I don't want to see you fail simply because you haven't... a proper experience?
3: There are other ways of learning things besides experience.
1: But not as thoroughly. A person will learn more in 2 minutes by actual contact with the business end of a bumblebee than any book could make him believe in 2 years.
3: Maybe you feel like joking about it. I don't.
1: Now, darling, it isn't serious as all this. Come on now, let's forget it, shall we? And for all Mr. Anderson's influence, I doubt if the senator would have actually hired you.
3: Aunt Charlotte. Jack told me you said if you were wrong, you'd admit it.
1: Mm-hmm.
3: Well, you can admit it right now.
1: Hmm?

0: Senator Blair's office. This is his secretary, Miss Barton. The senator will be in this afternoon. I know he'd be glad to talk to you. Oh, dear. Senator Blair's office. Oh, yes, the Chamber of Commerce. Forgot you were waiting. Yes, the senator will be able to speak at your Wednesday luncheon. Hello? Oh, long distance? Who? Mr. Oliver of the Federal Reserve Bank? I'll hold on.
1: Hello, Barbara. Well, now, there's an unusual sight. A woman actually listening.
0: I'm waiting for someone to come on the line. I'm about to have a discussion with the Federal Reserve Bank.
1: Well, I've heard money talk, but the only thing it ever said to me is goodbye.
0: I'm waiting for Mr. Oliver, Aunt Charlotte. I didn't expect you to drop in.
1: Child, a woman with my figure never drops in. She slides in and folds up. How are things?
0: Very busy. I've handled some very important matters this morning. Oh, hello? Oh, hello, Mr. Oliver. Yes, I'm sure I can help you. Oh, when does the senator return to Washington? On Friday. Oh, is that all? Goodbye. Just the same, I have handled some important business this morning.
1: I'm sure you have, darling.
0: Oh, good morning.
2: Is this Senator Blair's new office?
0: That's right.
2: We've been all Hanson. I would like to see Senator Blair.
0: The senator isn't in right now. What did you wish to see him about?
2: Well, you see, last July, my 5 year old Zibane ran into my yeep.
0: I beg your pardon?
2: I say, last July, my year old Zibane ran into my yeep.
0: Yeep?
2: No, yeep. Yeep, I am me.
3: Mr. Hanson's telling you, dear, that last July his Jersey cow was run into by a jeep. By Jiminy.
2: Yeah. And I would like to see Senator Blair.
0: But the senator can't do anything about your cow.
3: Haven't you any insurance, Mr. Hanson?
2: Yeah, I have her insurance, but may yes, he was not burned. I have cyclone insurance, but may yes, he was not blown away. May yes, he...
3: Yes,
2: been...
3: I know, was run into by a jeep. I mean, jeep. How about the war risk insurance?
2: Mr.
0: Hanson, Senator Blair is a very busy man. I don't think he'd have time to bother about your cow.
2: Yeah, but...
0: I'm sure you understand.
2: I understand.
0: Good morning, Mr. Hanson.
2: Good morning.
0: Well, that's that. You know, don't you, Aunt Charlotte, besides talking to important people, the efficient secretary always keeps out pets.
1: Oh, she does? Now, I wonder if that's why I never get in.
0: I can just imagine the senator bothering about some farmer's cow. Oh, you're back early, Senator.
4: Only for a moment.
0: Oh, Senator Blair, my aunt, Charlotte Greenwood. She's from Hollywood.
4: Oh, yes, I know. I'm happy to make your acquaintance. I've heard of you very often, Mrs. Greenwood.
3: Thank you, Senator, but you haven't heard quite correctly. It isn't Mrs. Greenwood, it's Miss Greenwood.
4: Oh. Well, I'm sorry.
3: You're sorry. Senator, may I have Barbara long enough to take her to lunch?
4: Why, I think that's going to be arranged. How did things go this morning, Miss Barton?
0: Oh, it's been very busy, but I think you'll find that I've handled everything satisfactorily.
4: I'm sure I will. Oh, you didn't forget to send for that report on the new Lakeshore Highway.
0: Oh, no, Senator Blair. Here it is.
4: Good. Well, then, I think you deserve a lunch. Wait a moment. This isn't the report I wanted.
0: Well, I asked for the Lakeshore Highway report.
4: But did you specify report 169B, as I told you?
0: Oh.
4: This isn't correct. I want to be satisfied on the gradient and the banking.
5: Mr. Pratt is satisfied to the highway at the turn the same time I do.
4: I'm sorry to be annoyed, Miss Greenwood, but this is very important.
0: But Senator, I was so busy and I assumed that the highway commission...
4: Your job isn't to assume, it's to know. Well... All right, never mind. Go ahead and get your lunch.
3: Well, it won't be very long, Senator.
0: Oh, I almost forgot. There was a farmer here, a man named Olaf Hanson.
4: Yeah?
0: He wanted to see you about a cow. It was all so silly that I got rid of him.
4: You did what?
0: I told him you couldn't bother. He wasn't important.
3: Now, wait a minute, Barbara. To a senator, everybody in the United States is important.
4: Ole Hanson is the head of the largest farm grange in this state. He's a very influential man, and you take it upon yourself to decide he isn't important.
0: Eh? But it was about a cow.
4: That's right. There was an accident on his farm last summer during army maneuvers. He has a claim against the government.
3: Senator Blair, Barbara simply made a mistake. That isn't so unusual. Anyone's likely to make a mistake.
4: Exactly. That's why I need an efficient secretary to keep me from making mistakes. Oh, but I'm afraid this job hasn't worked out, Miss Barton. We just consider that you're through.
3: Oh, you're only partly right, Senator. This job may be ended, but Barbara isn't through. She's only starting.

0: Hello.
1: Well, good evening, young man. This is the Barton residence, isn't it?
0: Yes, sir.
1: Is Miss Greenwood in? I'm Senator Blair.
0: Gee, are you a real senator?
1: Well, as real as they come.
0: From Washington?
1: That's right.
0: Gosh, never thought I'd see a senator.
1: Well...
0: But hey, why don't you wear your baseball suit?
1: But, what?
2: Robert! Who is it, dear? Oh, Senator Blair, come in.
1: Oh, thank you. I think perhaps I should have asked for Miss Barton, too.
2: Robert, run into the living room and tell Barbara, that's a dear.
0: Barbara!
1: I rather suspect I owe you an apology, Miss Greenwood, for losing my temper this
2: morning. Oh, that's all right. I lose mine, too, but I don't worry about it. Temper's one thing you can lose and still have.
3: Oh, good evening, Senator Blair.
1: Oh, good evening. I came here to thank you for the way you solved Hanson's difficulty. He's quite pleased about it.
3: Yeah. You mean about the yeep or jeep?
1: Yes, you're reminding him that his war risk insurance took care of the whole affair.
3: Oh, no, I didn't. That was Aunt Charlotte who thought of that.
2: Oh, shush. Lots of people have paid for war risk insurance, and they think it only covers military damage done by the enemy. But it covers damage accidentally done by our army, too, doesn't it, Senator?
1: You're absolutely right, Miss Greenwood. And Hanson was very happy. Oh, Miss Barton, if you'd care to come back after all, I did promise to keep you at least 2 weeks.
3: Thank you, Senator, but I guess I'm not quite ready for that kind
1: of
3: job.
1: Well, think it over, and if you change your mind, I have to be running along. Friends waiting for me in the car. Good night, Miss Greenwood.
2: Good night, Senator.
1: Miss Barton.
3: Good night. Oh, Aunt Charlotte, I've been such a conceited little upstart.
2: Oh, now, a little conceit never hurt anyone. And an upstart has to start up sometime.
3: But I just don't know anything.
2: Well, darling, you're really beginning to know when you know how much you don't know.
4: Aunt Charlotte?
2: Yes, Jack?
4: How do you find the area of a parallelepipedon?
2: Well, here's where I start proving how much I don't know.

0: Charlotte Greenwood will be back in a moment. Meanwhile, I want to remind you again, the next time you buy a card for any occasion, look on the back for the identifying words, a Hallmark card. 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
1: Friends, ask any serviceman who's been overseas, and he'll tell you that to the men and women over there, mail call means more than mess call. He'll tell you that even a little note or a card from you is the next best thing to being home with you. What an easy thing it is for us to do in comparison to what they do. So let's send those cheering messages often. They can spare many a heartache because they show we care. And now, until next Sunday, at the very same time, this is Charlotte Greenwood.

0: Dollar Greenwood Show, written by Jack Hasty and Don Johnson, with John Brown, Charles Cantor, and Edward Ryan, who appears in the courtesy of 20th Century Fox, came to you from Hollywood. This is Wendell Niles speaking. 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
1: Inside every cake plum, there's a nice clean stone asking to be let out. 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
2: Once upon a time there was an engineer.
3: Choo-choo Charlie was his name, we hear.
2: He had an engine and he sure had fun. He used good and plenty candy to make his train run.
4: Charlie says, love my good and plenty. Charlie says, really ring the bell. Charlie says, love my good and plenty. Don't know any other candy that I love so well.
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6: And now, in cooperation with police and federal law enforcement departments throughout the United States, the only national program that brings you authentic police case histories. Gangbusters.
7: Of the devil and the syndicate, and how two desperate gangs of criminals fought a bloody battle that lasted years for the largest prize in the annals of crime.
6: Gangbusters has asked the Honorable Matthias H. Heck, prosecuting attorney, Dayton, Ohio, to narrate by proxy tonight's case.
8: The inside facts in the case of the devil and the syndicate.
9: Mr. Heck, I know that the Gangbusters audience is going to hear some familiar names in tonight's case.
10: They certainly are, Don Gardner. Names that were in every newspaper every day for years. But right now, they're just names. The major characters are all dead, or in prison with sentences they'll never live to serve.
9: Well, supposing you begin, Mr. Heck.
10: All right, Don. The closing events in the case occurred just a few months ago. But to understand these men, we should go back more than 24 years. One bright spring morning in Chicago, a young man crossed North State Street in front of the Holy Name Cathedral. As he approached the other side, he saw the florist shop for which he was looking. He stopped for a moment to glance at a wedding wreath in the window. Then he walked toward the door.
11: Well, here goes.
12: Can I help you?
11: Yeah. First, you can give me one of them carnations.
12: Yes, sir. They're very pretty. One of these?
11: No, one of the red ones. I like red.
12: Yes, sir. Shall I pin it in your lapel?
11: Yeah, why not? What do you do after you get through here?
12: I go to night school. To learn jiu-jitsu.
11: No kidding.
12: There you are.
11: How much?
12: 25 cents.
11: Cheap enough. Catch.
12: Thank you. Call again.
11: Go on and back and tell your boss I want to see him.
12: My boss?
11: O'Banion. Tell him George is here.
12: Do you have an appointment?
11: Who needs an appointment?
13: Who is it, Lillian?
12: Well,
11: are you O'Banion?
13: That depends who you are.
11: The name is Moran. George Moran.
13: Lillian, run down the corner and get me the evening papers.
12: Yes, sir, right away. I'll be right back.
11: Cute trick.
13: She's like the flower business, Moran. A front. So hands off.
11: Okay.
13: That recommendation from Rossi rated you pretty high.
11: We get along. Good as anybody can get along in Joliet.
13: Things have changed since you went in, Moran.
11: So I hear.
13: They got a law now. The 18th Amendment, they call it. They want people to stop drinking. But they made a mistake. Too many people don't like that law. When there's a law people don't like, somebody's bound to make a fortune out of it.
11: We even had bootleggers in Joliet.
13: Come on in back. I want you to meet one of my friends.
11: Yeah, sure.
13: He's one of my vice presidents. You'll be another.
14: All right.
13: I want you to meet George Moran. Earl Weiss.
14: Pleased to meet you, Bugs.
15: The name ain't Bugs, it's George.
14: Okay, no harm in it. I just heard they called you Bugs.
15: Nobody calls me Bugs. Never.
13: Take it easy, George. We don't go for rough stuff. And we don't go for rough talk unless it's called for.
15: Okay.
13: I said things were changing. We're in business. We're legit, practically.
15: Just tell me what I do and when I start doing it.
14: You'll have plenty to do.
13: We're organizing the whole North Side. Every drop of booze and every mug of beer that's sold on the North Side will be ours.
15: That's all right with me. But suppose some other guys get different ideas.
13: That's one of the reasons I'm putting you on the payroll, Moran.
15: Don't worry. Nobody will muscle in.
14: Hey, muscle in. That's a good way to put it.
13: Yeah. I'll have to remember that. Not bad.
14: It's like this, Moran. There's a bunch over on the west side and the south side doing the same thing we are. So long as they stay there and don't muscle in, nobody will get hurt.
13: And it's working out okay. I've got an agreement with the guy that runs things, Johnny Torrio.
15: Sounds as easy as selling flowers.
14: I don't know. That Torrio may be all right, but he just brought a guy in from Brooklyn, a bad actor.
15: Yeah? I know a lot of guys from Brooklyn. Who is he?
14: What's his name, boss?
13: Al something or other.
14: Yeah, that's it. Al Capone.
10: So, Don, the Chicago gangs grew stronger as each of them strained to expand beyond the limits of the agreed territories. For 3 years, no gang leader would make the first move because he could foresee the violence that would follow. Then one day, Bugs Moran had an urgent summons from the operator of a speakeasy on the north side. He walked into the smoke-filled place and saw the operator sitting at the bar.
16: Hello, Patsy.
10: Oh, Moran. Sit down.
16: Yeah.
10: Harry, straight bourbon for Mr. Moran.
17: Okay.
15: Well, what's your trouble?
10: Maybe it's your trouble, Moran.
15: What do you mean?
10: Just put the bottle down, Harry. Go take care of them customers down there.
17: All right.
15: Don't talk in riddles, Patsy.
10: Pour yourself a drink.
15: Thanks. Luck.
10: Good stuff, huh?
15: Come on, Patsy. I didn't come over here to drink your booze. What's the trouble?
10: You just drank it.
15: Now, look.
10: Take a squint at that bottle.
15: Hey, where'd you get that stuff?
10: I bought it.
15: You'll get in trouble, Patsy, making buys from outside.
10: Hey, back the truck up here, Moran. They unloaded 40 cases. They said take the stuff or take a dose of lead. I took the stuff. Ain't bad, is it?
15: Who was it?
10: How should I know? Three gorillas with a look in their eye.
15: You pulling a fast one, Patsy?
10: Me? I buy your rot gut and pay you good for peace and quiet. I pay you to keep guys like that off my neck.
15: They'll be off your neck, Patsy. Don't worry about that.
10: Okay.
15: So long. And thanks for the drink.
10: Don't mention it.
13: Got too hot a temper, Moran. I said this is business. No rough stuff unless it's called for.
15: Those monkeys won't understand nothing except rough stuff, O'Banion. First it's one joint, then it's another. Then they'll be all over the north side.
13: It's a mistake.
15: Johnny Torrio, don't make mistakes. Where's Weiss, anyway?
13: I told him the meeting was off. It's all settled.
15: Settled? How?
13: I put in a call for Johnny Torrio. He's going to get it straightened out and call me back.
15: Yeah? Well, if you...
13: Maybe that's him.
15: Yeah, and maybe it ain't.
13: Just do your job, Moran. I'll handle this. Hello?
18: O'Banion?
13: Yep. Who is it?
18: Johnny Torrio asked me to call. This is Al Capone.
13: Oh, there's Al. You checked up on that deal?
18: Yeah, as far as we know, it wasn't our boys that made the sale.
13: Oh?
18: We don't like that kind of business either, O'Banion. We want to put a stop to it as much as you.
13: Well, what are we waiting for?
18: Johnny Torrio said get the details. He said work with O'Banion.
13: It's a deal, Capone.
18: Suppose I send a couple of boys around tonight to see you.
13: Make it tomorrow, Capone, at the flower shop.
18: Yeah, at the flower shop. They'll be there.
13: Lillian. Lillian!
19: Yes, Mr. O'Bannon.
13: Oh, Mr. Moran.
19: Yes, sir. I'll...
13: Oh, and Lillian.
19: Yes, sir?
13: First bring me that bird seed. Kankakee's hungry.
15: Aren't you, Kankakee? Huh? There. See?
19: Oh, here come some customers.
13: Yes.
19: I'll wait on them first.
13: They're not customers. Just some gentlemen I'm expecting. Go in back. Make that call to Moran.
19: Yes, sir. I'll do it right now.
13: Oh. Come in, boys. Come in.
20: Hello, Banyan. We're from Al Capone.
13: Glad to see you.
20: Oh, yeah.
13: Well, how are we going to straighten out this mess?
20: Capone says it's easy.
13: Then let's get to it.
20: Sure, O'Banion. Let's get to it.
13: Hey, what's the idea of the guns?
20: So long, pal. Come on, let's get out of here.
10: Thus, Don, the two leading gangs of Chicago's racketeers declared war on each other. A gang war that lasted many years. And bloodshed mounted with the month.
9: Now, back to Gangbusters. You've told us, Mr. Heck, how gang war flared up in Chicago after the Johnny Torrio Al Capone syndicate sought to invade the North Side and murdered gang leader Diana Banyan.
10: Yes, Don, and the story of the killing was the news sensation of the day. O'Banion's principal lieutenants, Earl Little Jaime Weiss and George Bugs Moran, were on hand at the funeral parlor where O'Banion's body was on exhibition in a $10,000 casket surrounded by tons of gaudy floral pieces. There they planned retaliation, not so much to avenge O'Banion as to salve their own peculiar pride.
21: We gotta go through with it, Weiss. We gotta run Torrio and Capone into the ground.
22: You're wrong, Moran. Nobody can make out if we spend our time killing each other. We're in it for dough. That's the way O'Banion wanted it.
21: Yeah, and look where O'Banion is. You don't want to sit around and let Capone and Torrio give you the same kind of going over, do you?
22: Maybe we could get the whole thing settled.
21: No, settled. You talk like a maniac. There's only one way it's going to be settled. That's when we get the whole town.
22: I don't know. I was just figuring...
21: Quiet. Here's only...
19: Mr. Weiss, can I see you a minute?
22: What's the matter, Lillian?
19: Well, another floral piece just arrived, and I thought...
21: Well, then bring it in.
19: But there isn't room for any more flowers. Besides, this is bigger than anything in here. It's huge.
21: Who sent it?
19: I don't know. I didn't open the card.
22: Come on, Moran. Let's have a look.
21: Yeah, sure.
22: Where are these posies?
19: Out in the anteroom. This way.
21: They gotta be brought into line, Weiss. That's the only way.
22: We'll see.
19: Right in here. There it is.
21: What for crying out loud? Who spent all that dough?
22: It's pretty, huh?
19: Oh, it's hideous.
22: Where's the card?
21: This must be it.
22: How many men did it take to carry it in? Five? Well, who's it from, Moran?
21: Here. Read it yourself.
22: Sure. Rest in peace, Johnny Torrio and Al Capone.
21: A dirty, rotten...
22: You're right, Moran. They need a lesson. Put me at those wheels.
19: No, don't.
22: Boy,
19: don't.
22: Yeah, let me...
19: Don't get worse, don't.
22: Who cares how much you work?
10: Soon, Don, George Bugs Moran and Earl Little Jaime Weiss sought and got revenge on gangster Johnny Torrio. Thus, the notorious Al Capone came into command. The war between the two factions continued, with one or two gangsters losing their lives every week. Finally, Little Jaime Weiss got his, and Bugs Moran became undisputed head of the North Side mobsters. But the pyramid of gang murders didn't help, and both sides knew it. So it was arranged one day that Bugs Moran walk alone and unarmed down a long hotel corridor toward a room at the end. As he walked, he looked carefully at each closed door he passed. Then, on reaching the end of the corridor, he stopped and opened the door.
20: Come in, Moran. Sit down and make yourself at home.
21: Thanks, Capone.
20: Well, are you ready?
21: Yeah, Capone. I'm ready.
20: It's about time we figured we weren't doing ourselves good.
21: What are your terms?
20: We split up the city and county. You stay on your side, I stay on mine.
21: Whose side begins where?
20: We go back to the old territories, the one set up by Johnny Torrio and Dion O'Banion.
21: It's a deal.
20: And the deal covers everything. The booze, the beer, the dogs, the ladies.
21: Everything, Capone.
20: Okay. We'll shake on it.
21: I can still remember Dion O'Banion went to shake hands. He got led.
20: We shake, or there's no deal.
21: I can take the deal or leave it, Capone.
20: You're acting pretty dumb for a smart cookie, Moran.
21: Guy can afford to be dumb if he's lucky.
20: Well, that's the way you want it, Moran.
21: Put it here, Al.
20: That's more like it. We'll show them how to run a town.
21: Got no doubt about us running the town, Al. Let's just keep from trying to run each other.
0: Hello, Moran.
21: How are you?
0: Hello, Betsy. You remember that guy I was telling you about?
21: Guy? What guy?
0: Guy with the idea.
21: Oh, yeah.
0: I got him back in my office.
21: Well, let's go see him.
0: I think it'll work, Moran. Ought to be good for plenty each month.
21: What'd you say this guy's name was?
0: Joe Ruggieri.
21: Okay, open up.
0: Hello, Joe. I want you to know George Moran. Glad to see you.
21: Patsy tells me you got a new grift.
0: Yeah. If you go for it, Moran, do I get a spot?
21: Sure. I get a million spots. Come on, hurry up, though. I got to meet a girl outside.
0: Well, the idea is this. There's lots of little guys in business. Big ones, too.
21: Yes, I know.
0: They got all kinds of stores. So we form all kinds of organizations. All the cleaners in one association, all the laundries in another. Follow me?
21: Yeah, go on.
0: So before we start these associations, a cleaner here, a cleaner there is going to have trouble. A brick through his window, a stink bomb maybe. So they join the association to protect their business.
21: And?
0: And they get protection. Without joining the organization, they get no protection.
1: Good stiff dues.
0: Right. Good stiff dues. To us. Well, what do you think of it?
21: It stinks.
0: But it's a cinch.
21: I said it stinks. Go on, get out.
0: George.
21: It'll work. It'll make millions. I said get out. Now hit the ties, you crumb bun.
0: Okay. It's just an idea. So long.
1: What was the idea, Moran? That guy had something.
21: Any?
1: Sure. Be a cinch to operate. You got the strong arm boys. That's all you need.
21: I know it. You try it out first in the cleaning shops.
1: Hey, you told Joe you didn't go for the idea.
21: Sure, why should I cut him into the deal, a stranger?
0: Yeah, why should you?
21: Boy, I can see this thing spreading all over the city. Maybe farther, maybe to New York.
0: Yeah? What about Capone?
21: Well, what about him?
0: Capone ain't gonna like it.
21: That I'm not like it. There's been peace and quiet too long. I'm sick of it. Come on.

0: Hello?
1: Moran?
0: Yeah?
1: Al Capone. How's it going?
0: No complaints, Al.
1: Well, I got a complaint.
0: Have you?
1: Yeah. That protection racket of yours is a pretty good idea, Moran.
0: Yeah. I like it.
1: But it's covering too much ground.
0: It'll cover more ground, Al. Nothing like it was included in the agreement.
1: Well, that's the way you want it.
0: It is.
1: Okay, Moran. Be seeing you.
2: That dawn was the beginning of another flare-up between Chicago's rival gangs. And the direct result was the most sensational and blood-curdling event to arise out of the long history of Chicago's mobsterism.
3: You were telling us, Mr. Hecht, that gang war between the Al Capone and Bugs Moran mobs broke out all over again.
2: That's right, Don. There were many killings on both sides. With the feud at its height, Bugs Moran called a meeting of a dozen of his henchmen at the garage on North Clark Street he sometimes used as headquarters. By a little after 10 in the morning, 8 of his lieutenants had arrived.
4: So what, Moran? So they're a little bit late.
0: When I tell guys to be here, I mean it. Now, will you monkeys keep quiet? How can anybody think?
5: Okay, boys, don't get excited.
0: Now, just keep it quiet.
4: They'll be along in a minute. What do you say we get some coffee?
0: Coffee.
4: Come on, you can relax.
0: All right, Patsy, I guess I can stand some relaxing, too.
4: Well, you knew what was going to happen. You knew Capone wouldn't sit still.
0: Okay. I heard all about it. I want to hear.
4: Let's get out the side door and cut through the alley. It's shorter.
0: Anyways, all right. You guys stick here. I'll be right back.
5: Are you going out to buy me a present, boss?
0: Present? Yeah, I'll give you a present.
5: But, boss, it's Valentine's Day.
0: Oh, Valentine's Day, huh? I'll get busy. You think it's the 4th of July. Come on, Patsy. Let's go.
4: You ought to take it easy, Moran. You'll get Capone in the end.
0: Just take me to that coffee.
4: Sure. Maybe you could get the old agreement working again.
0: I don't want to hear no more about it. Take a look around before we hit the sidewalk.
4: Yeah. No, there's nothing. Hey.
0: What?
4: The cops.
0: Huh?
4: Just pulled up in front of the garage.
0: Get close to the wall. We haven't got enough trouble now. Cops.
6: All right, let's go.
4: With machine guns.
6: Come on.
0: Hey, those aren't cops. They're Capone guys.
6: Okay, get inside. Let's do a good job.
4: What do you say, boys? Let's go get them.
0: No, stick where you are.
4: We ought to warn the guys.
0: There's 7 of them left in there. You take care of themselves.
4: Not against machine guns. Besides, they think they're cops.
0: Stick here, I said.
4: It's like a slaughterhouse, boss.
0: Yeah.
4: Come on, let's go after Moran. We get a couple of them anyway.
0: Oh.
4: We can show them.
0: Oh, let's get out of here.
4: But Moran.
0: Come on, let's move fast.

0: Yeah? What is it?
1: He's outside, George.
0: What's his name?
1: Foster. Bill Foster.
0: Bill Foster. All right. Bring him in.
1: Yes, George.
0: And Lillian.
1: Yes?
0: Leave the blindfold on.
1: Sure, George. All right. Come on in.
2: Better help me through the door, miss.
1: I'll help you. Right through here.
0: Come in, Foster.
2: You Moran?
0: Go on out, honey. Leave us alone.
1: Sure, George. I'll be right outside.
2: Hey, how about let me take the blindfold off?
0: Not on your life, brother. What paper are you with, anyway?
2: The American? Who was it, Moran? Who shot up the garage? Who killed those seven guys?
0: Only Capone's gang kills like that.
2: And you lost a lot of talent. You gonna do anything about it?
0: If I was, I wouldn't tell it to a newspaper.
2: But you're not?
0: I made up my mind to quit Chicago.
2: Leave it all to Capone?
0: I didn't say I was yellow, and don't you print it.
2: Where are you going?
0: Just say I made up my mind to retire. I've been thinking about it a long time, and I just now made up my mind. But don't say I'm quitting because I'm scared of Capone.
2: Because you're not, huh?
0: Between you and me, Foster, I am. I know when I'm cooked. Capone's cooked, too, but he don't know it. It won't be me or anybody like me that gets him. But he'll be got. You'll remember that.
3: So, Don, George Bugs Moran foresaw the end of gang rule in Chicago. And it was not many months after he fled Capone's vengeance that the notorious gang leader was arrested by United States Treasury agents under the great Elmer L. Irie and subsequently sentenced to a long term on Alcatraz.
4: But what about Bugs Moran, Mr. Heck?
3: Well, Don Moran remained in retirement until just a few months ago. But the time came when he once more thought he could make a killing. This time for $1 million.
4: Then you'll be back next week to give us another episode in the fantastic criminal life of George Bugs Moran?
3: I certainly will, Don.
4: Well, thank you, Prosecuting Attorney Matthias H. Heck of Dayton, Ohio. We'll all be looking forward to next week's case.
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0: I've been gardening in white gloves just to prove that dirt can't hide from new Tide. Tide's been intensified to bring you cleanness no other low-priced powder can beat. I'm going to hide these filthy gloves in the pockets of these cords. Too tough a test for a low-priced powder, not for new Tide. Now for those hidden gloves. How's that for cleanness? Proof that dirt just can't hide from intensified Tide. Try it.
1: Inside every Cape plum, there's a nice clean stone asking to be let out. There's a very sweet sound to Cape plums when you have them for afters.
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0: Among the various skilled trades and professions, a man unusually adept at his work is designated by that particular skill. For instance, a doctor's doctor or an actor's actor. We're very proud to be able to bring you this week a gentleman who is loved and respected not only by the fans of the country, but who in the profession of acting is known as an actor's actor. He needs no introduction because every appearance has accented the fact that he is one of the great actors of this generation. And here he is for a brief hello before we present our show, our star, Mr. Thomas Mitchell.
1: Thank you very much, Les. You're very kind.
0: Thomas, I was very interested in your comments on the art of being an actor, and I'd like to pass them along to our audience at the conclusion of the program.
1: Of course. I'll be glad to stay after the curtain, Les.
0: All right, then, we have a date. Mr. Thomas Mitchell will return for a few moments after the play, and I think you'll be interested in what he has to say, particularly those youngsters who have an eye on a career in acting. Now, curtain going up. Places, everyone. Curtain. The curtain is up, and here's the play.

0: Shall I pour you some tea, Dudley?
1: Oh, no, no, please don't, Linda. Instead of filling me up on tea and cookies, tell me why you wanted to see me. I'm your lawyer, you know. You don't have to be hesitant with me. What's troubling you?
0: Oh, everything, Dudley. I don't know. It's just everything. The children, running the house, shopping.
1: Yeah, let's take one thing at a time. What's wrong with the children? Are they sick?
0: No, but they're just hard to manage. Little Susan is all right, but Richard... Well, you should have seen him the way he arrived home this afternoon. No tie on, his suit torn. He'd been fighting with the boy in the next block.
1: Well, that's not so terrible, a growing boy, you know. How'd he make out?
0: Oh, please, Dudley, be serious with me. I don't know what to do. Richard's 12 and growing fast, and Susan's 10. When John was alive, I wasn't so conscious of the children. Oh, be serious, please. I'm asking your help. What am I to do?
1: All right. I'll give you my honest advice. You won't like it, and you probably won't follow it. Linda, have you ever thought of marrying again?
0: Dudley, with John buried only yesterday, well, what would he think, even suggesting the idea?
1: 2 years is not yesterday, Linda. And if I knew John Warren as well as I think I do, he'd be giving you the same advice. Now, I haven't said anything before because I knew you were still cherishing his memory. His things as he left them, his pipe on the mantel. But... the time has come when you have to look at the future, not the past.
0: But marriage. Dudley, tell me, are most men like John, or was he different? More understanding and tender than other men.
1: Linda, I'm only your lawyer. Now, John was the right man for you at the time, but he's left your life. He's been gone for 2 years. You're a different person now, even though you have been fighting off reality for these 2 years. You're alone with two growing children to bring up. You have to start from where you are now. And of course, well, a marriage would be new and a different experience.
0: But supposing I did want to marry again, who'd want to marry a widow with two children? I'm not young. And...
1: you look as though you were still in your early 30s. And you're attractive, beautiful.
0: You're not just...
1: Oh, no, I'm not just being kind.
0: And you really think some handsome, charming man might want to marry me?
1: Yes. I most emphatically do.
0: But who?
1: Well, lots of men. There must be lots of men who would want to marry
0: him. Oh, but Dudley, I can't just marry anybody.
1: No, you most certainly can't. The man who gets you has to be somebody.
0: And I don't know a soul who isn't already married, or too old, or too young, or too something. I do respect your advice, and I might even consider it. But you'll have to help me. How am I to find the right man?

0: Hello, Chester.
1: Hello, Chris. Say, is that Captain Storm out there?
2: That's none other.
1: Looks as though he had something on his mind.
2: He has.
1: What?
2: I don't know. But the club's going to need new carpet if he doesn't stop pacing the deck.
1: Well, we've got to do something. Look at him out there. Storm was never a deck pacer.
2: Huh.
1: When he had a tough decision to make, he'd just go to his bunk, light that stinking old pipe of his, and put out a smoke screen that you'd need an axe to cut your way through.
2: Yes, I know. But he hasn't had that pipe out once.
1: Well, we can't just sit here. He's floundering. And as his two oldest friends, we've got to get him back on the course. Come on, I'm going out.
2: No, wait. He's coming in.
1: Ahoy, Captain Storm. Come on over. Here's Commander Chris Jones.
2: Hello, Toby.
3: Hello. Oh, hello, Chester. Where have you two been? Seems you're never around when I need you.
2: Captain, I have been here for the last 3 days watching you cut a path through that carpet.
3: Huh?
2: What's the matter?
1: Yeah, you look as if you've been fighting the devil for a week, and he won.
3: Come here. I don't want anybody else to hear this. What I'm going to tell you two is highly confidential.
2: Mm-hmm.
3: Sealed orders.
2: Well, of course, Captain. Well, surely you don't think.
3: Well, then, here it is. I'm going to get married.
2: Huh? Good grief.
4: Great snakes and little serpents.
3: I thought it would surprise you a little.
2: Who are you going to marry?
3: I don't know yet.
2: What?
3: Here's the situation in a nutshell. I'm retired. I have nothing to do. I have a better than a fair income and no one to leave my property to. When I'm tired of looking across the breakfast table every morning and seeing nothing but the back of a chair, I want to talk to someone, listen to someone. The only sound I hear at breakfast now is my teeth grinding on the burnt toast.
1: Well, it's a settled fact you want to marry. Now, whom do you want to marry?
3: That's the question. We've got to draw up our plans, then seek out and destroy the enemy. I mean, seek out the woman and marry her.
2: Say, I've got an idea. The captain should marry a widow.
1: Why a widow?
2: Well, he's never been married. He wouldn't know how to act. One of the parties should have been married before, so there'll be an experienced pilot aboard to steer the craft away from the shoals and rocks that lurk in the sea of matrimony.
3: Excellent planning, Commander Jones. I agree with you.
1: The second decision has been made. The captain will marry a widow.
2: Well, now, wait a minute. There's a hitch here. If it's going to be a widow, she might have some children. How do you feel about children, Captain Storm?
3: Two would be just about right. I'd sit at the north, due south would be my wife. 90 degrees east would be a youngster, a boy, about 12 years old, and 270 degrees, perhaps a little girl, maybe a few years younger. Then, in any direction I looked, I'd see my family.
2: All neat and shipshape. You can become a husband and father all at once.
3: Then it's settled. A widow with two children, a boy and a girl. Now we know our objective.
1: Now, look, Captain, you've got to stop halting women on the street and asking them if they're widows. We'll all be thrown in the brig or put under observation.
3: Blast it all. A man ought to be able to look at a woman and find out if she's a widow. Look.
1: Huh?
3: There goes one. All decked out in black. Maybe she's mourning her husband.
2: No, Captain, that doesn't mean a thing. Black's very fashionable this year. I read that in the newspaper. Oh, wait, I have an idea. Why don't we advertise?
1: Splendid.
3: In the public press? Never. This is a private affair between me and my future wife.
1: All right, but that gives me an idea. I know how we can find some widows. Lots and lots of them.
2: How's that?
1: Well, we'll get the newspapers and read the obituaries. Why, there might even be some pictures of widows.
2: Uh-huh.
1: Husbands die every day. We'll pick out a likely prospect, wait a decent interval, and then...
3: Just how long an interval?
1: Oh, 3 or 4 weeks. Give her time to forget.
2: No, that's too soon.
3: That's too long. I'm not getting any younger.
1: Chris, how long do you think it takes to forget?
2: Oh, about 2 years or so. I remember once I had a ship. She was the trimmest, fastest ever built. And she was rammed by a freighter one night in the fog down in the Gulf of Lower California. It took me well over a year to get over the loss of that ship.
3: That's right, Chris. I know what it is to lose the first thing you really care about. No one. No ship. Is ever the same again. Well, let's peg the interval at 2 years. That gives us a starting point.
1: Oh, sure, and then if we find that we need longer, we can just look at some older newspapers.
2: All right, fine. Now we're coming on the range. Let's see. A widow, about 40 years old, two children, boy and girl, and one whose husband passed on about 2 years ago.
1: Taxi!
2: Look at them.
0: A whole page of widows, all arranged in alphabetical order. Mr. Ainsworth is survived by his wife and six children.
5: I'll try another. That's too many children.
3: Oh, here, Chester. You start at the top and make a list, and I'll do the same working up from the bottom. Then we'll start calling them.
5: Hello? Is this Dunwitty, 7492?
6: Yes.
5: Mrs. O'Dell?
6: Well, yes and no.
5: But, madam, I don't understand.
6: I was Mrs. O'Dell until this morning, but now I'm Mrs. George T. Harvey. Who's speaking, please?
5: Oh, just an old friend of Mr. O'Dell's. Please accept my congratulations. We're too late. She was married this morning.
0: Well, you see, they do marry again.
3: Cross her off the list and try the next one.
0: Yes, thank you kindly. I'll keep you in mind.
5: Well?
7: Cross her off. The FBI filled her husband full of holes when he tried to shoot it out with them.
0: Yeah, thank you very much.
7: Boy, she'd marry anyone, sight unseen.
5: Well, men, there's only one left.
3: Here, you landlubbers, I'll take a hand.
8: Hello?
5: Mrs. Warren?
8: Yes, this is Mrs. Warren.
3: This is Captain Tobias W. Storm, United States Navy, retired.
8: Yes, Captain Storm.
3: Well, Mrs. Warren, may I have the pleasure and the honor of calling on you tomorrow afternoon?
8: Why, I don't know what to say. I'm sure we don't know each other, do we? Oh, you mean on official business.
3: Not exactly, Mrs. Warren. You might say it's of a very personal and highly confidential nature.
8: But how could we conduct any personal business when we don't even know each other?
3: Madam, I'm flying the distress signal. I need help. You're the last one on the list. I mean, I need someone to advise me.
8: But why call on me? How did you ever come to call this number?
3: I'll give a full explanation when I see you tomorrow.
8: Oh, but I can't see you tomorrow.
3: I'll be there promptly at 1500. That's 3 o'clock.
8: Why, Captain Storm, this is preposterous. I won't. I can't.
3: Until tomorrow, then. Goodbye, Mrs. Warren.

0: And there you have it, Mrs. Warren. At the last minute, Captain Storm had an attack of stage fright. Couldn't come out, so he sent me instead to act as liaison officer.
1: I see. What's Captain Storm really like?
0: As a captain, brave, cool, resourceful. As a man, stubborn, proud, unpredictable.
1: Well, isn't it odd that after all these years he wants to marry? It's not just, well...
0: Just a passing fancy? Not if you knew Captain Storm. It took him 3 whole days to make up his mind.
1: Oh?
0: Oh, he'll get married, all right. Nothing will stop him. Just let him down easy like Mrs. Warren when he asks you to marry him.
1: Oh, of course. But do you think it's wise for him to marry?
0: Well, I thought he was crazy when he first told me, but...
1: But what, Commander?
0: I've changed my mind.
1: Oh? Well, that's interesting and sudden, isn't it?
0: No, Mrs. Warren. When I first saw you, I realized that I had been crazy all these years, and that Captain Storm is a very wise man.
1: Why, Commander Jones.
2: What the devil's keeping Chris? It's almost 2400 and he's not here. I'd better telephone.
3: Now, remember, Captain, it was you who sent Chris out after you got weak in the knees. Haven't you any confidence in him?
2: Certainly. Didn't I always pick him for a difficult assignment?
3: Yes, and for some of those assignments, I sometimes wondered why you did send him.
2: Because I knew that no matter what happened, Chris Jones would always look after his own skin. I knew that if anybody came back alive from a dangerous mission, it would be Chris.
3: Well, then why worry?
2: Well, this mission isn't dangerous, but I'm just thinking that Chris still has that habit of looking out for himself.
3: Oh, here he is.
2: Where have you been and what have you been doing? It didn't take you all this time just to run out and have a look at her.
0: Ah, but she's easy to look at, Captain.
2: Fine. Well, I'm relieved to hear it. And the children?
0: They take after the mother.
2: Uh-huh.
0: I saw them at dinner. I told them you ought to. Then she stowed them away for the night.
2: Did you sign her out? How does she feel about marrying?
3: Yes, let's have a full report on her, Chris.
0: Gentlemen, she's as trim as a racing yacht.
2: Uh-huh.
0: She's about so high, yeah. Tawny hair, just the color of tassels on Iowa corn.
2: Yeah.
0: And her eyes are blue. They're bright, like jewels held in place by crow's feet. And they show when she smiles. She smiles often and puts you right on the edge of your chair.
2: Good Godfrey, listen to the man.
3: Why, I can't believe it. Chris, what happened? What did she do to you?
0: I don't know, but I feel 10 years younger.
2: Commander Jones, I'll have you court-martialed for this.
3: Morning, Chris.
0: Morning, Chester. What's burning? Is that smoke rising out of that chair what I think it is, or is the stuffing on fire?
3: That's Captain Storm's pipe.
0: Uh-oh. Something's going to happen. I wonder what.
3: Well, he's probably trying to make up his mind whether to challenge you to a duel or have you ousted from the club.
0: Pretty mad.
3: Hardly spoke to me. Oh, stand by. Here he comes.
2: Morning, Chester. Morning, Benedict Arnold.
3: Good morning, Captain.
0: Good morning. Sleep well, sir?
2: No.
0: Well, I'm sorry to hear that. I hope it wasn't that.
2: Not at all, not at all. I'm glad you found the widow so agreeable that you couldn't resist stabbing your old friend in the back. There's nothing I relish more than competition. Besides, I now feel it's my duty to rescue the widow from the designs of a scoundrel like you. You've taught me something.
0: I taught you something, Captain?
2: Yes, yes. If you want a mission really carried out, do it yourself. Now, if you two will excuse me, I am on my way to call on Mrs. Warren.

0: Ah, that's what I call coffee. Do you always make it like that?
1: Well, not so strong, Captain Storm. But I knew you'd like it that way.
0: You made it special for me, huh? How very thoughtful and considerate.
1: Oh, not at all. It was ordinary courtesy.
0: You would have done the same for Commander Jones?
1: Well, of course, if I thought he preferred it strong.
0: Well, it's an unusual woman who knows how to make good coffee.
1: Oh? Are you speaking from experience?
0: No. Oh, blast it all, Mrs. Warren. Every time I try to lead up to something, you snarl up the rigging and I have to shorten the sail.
1: I'm sorry, Captain. Just what were you leading up to? Then you didn't really like my coffee?
0: No, isn't it just like a woman to jump to a conclusion like that?
1: Well, you say you were leading up to something. And now you say that was just a stepping stone to something else. What?
0: Marriage.
1: Oh, Captain. You speak of women being illogical.
0: Mrs. Warren, I want this to happen every morning.
1: But any good cook could...
0: There's more. I want you to be across the table every morning.
1: Well, my goodness. Of all the proposals I've ever heard.
0: Just how many have you heard, Mrs. Warren?
1: Well, I've heard just lots. No, Captain, you're not the kind of a man that people fib to. Just one other proposal.
0: Your husband's?
1: Yes.
0: Not like mine, no doubt.
1: No, Captain, it was not like yours.
0: Well, 30 years ago, mine would have been different. About the time the apple blossoms were carpeting the ground in the Shenandoah Valley,

0: Valley, I'd have taken you for a drive. There's a country lane, 6 miles out of Winchester, and I would have hired a team of sorrel horses, combed and curried until their hides were smooth as satin. A little breeze has come up, and the blossoms are falling like flakes of white and pink snow. I'd be noticing all these little things, even if I was trying to form words of love beautiful and new and so different that you wouldn't be able to say anything but yes. Then...
1: Yes, Captain Storm?
0: I'd slow down the horses. Commander was the name of one, Admiral the other. We named them according to age and seniority. Yeah, they know what to do. I could just wrap the reins around the whip and let them walk. That's strange. Strange how all the little details will come back again after 30 years.
1: What was her name, Captain?
0: Her name, too, is Linda.
1: And you proposed?
0: I was coming to that. The sorrels were walking along, their hoofs thumping against the soft ground. Linda and I had been silent a long time. I with my arm around her shoulder and she with her head resting on mine. And the words which I was praying would make me the happiest man in the world were boiling up inside of me. Somehow I couldn't get them out. As I look back now, Linda was scarcely breathing for fear any little sound would get me off my course. She was helping with her silence. Even the horses were helping. They never looked round once.
1: How perfectly charming.
0: Finally, I knew I had to say something, for my chest was about to explode. I turned and said, Linda. And she dug her head out of my shoulder and looked up at me. Her bonnet had fallen off and the ribbons were holding it. The ribbons were blue. Yes, my darling, she says. And there I was. Both the horses had stopped, I guess I told you.
1: Yes, you did. They were used to this.
0: Seemed to know, too, just how long it took. They both turned, and they were looking back at us.
1: And poor Linda, anxious and waiting. What did you say?
0: I bellowed out in a voice that jolted the buggy 2 inches off the ground. Linda, you make the best cup of coffee I ever tasted. Will you marry me?
1: And what did she say?
0: Nothing.
1: Not a word?
0: No, she couldn't. I was kissing her.
1: Oh, yes.
0: On the way back, she said I didn't have to apologize for my proposal because she knew it summed up all the beautiful things I wanted to say.
1: And when were you married?
0: The apples had turned a deep red in the valley when Linda and I drove down that lane again. It was our last. 2 weeks later, I stood at a grave and saw her lowered into the earth.
1: I am sorry, Captain.
0: Well, now I'll be going, Mrs. Warren. It's been a deep pleasure to call, and I thank you. I deem it a great honor if you permit me to call again someday.
1: Well, of course you may, Captain Stone.
0: Thanks, and goodbye.
1: Goodbye. And do come again. Captain? Oh, Captain Storm.
2: Did I hear you call?
1: Yes, I did. Here, you forgot your pipe.
2: Oh, so I did. Thank you kindly.
1: Yes, I noticed it right after you left, there on the mantelpiece. I know how attached men are to their favorite pipes.
2: Yes, they are. Well, thank you again.
1: Thank you. Captain, I really enjoyed having you for breakfast this morning. And I was just wondering, since you like my coffee better than that served at your club, why don't you come out tomorrow for breakfast? My 2 children will be back. They're visiting their aunt today, and I know they'd love to see a real sea captain.
2: Well, nothing will please me more. Thank you. And Mrs. Warren, if you would just say the word, your children can look at a real live sea captain every morning.
1: Oh, well. Oh, I don't know what to say now. Anyhow, come tomorrow. And if the children like you as much as I do,
2: I'll be here promptly. By the way, Linda, this must be your husband's pipe. I've got mine in my coat pocket.

0: Now, here is our director, Les Mitchell.
1: And here's our star, Mr. Thomas Mitchell. Thomas, superlatives are unnecessary after listening to such a fine portrayal as you've just given. Thank you very much.
2: That was a lot of fun, an interesting story and character. You know, I enjoyed every minute of it.
1: As I said at the beginning of the program, I'm most interested in your comments on the business of becoming and being an actor.
2: Well, all I can say to any actor, young or old, is that he should avoid losing his personality. That's his main asset. He shouldn't allow himself to be forced into doing things that he doesn't understand. He shouldn't allow people to squeeze him into a mold which isn't himself.
1: In other words, the true actor is a person who brings sincerity and knowledge to the part rather than one who is content to use tricks.
2: Well, let me say it this way. An actor shouldn't be self-conscious. He should want to free himself from any restraint. You know what I mean?
1: Yes, I do, indeed. And coming from one who has so capably demonstrated his acting ability, I must say that's good advice.
2: Thanks. Say, before I leave, I'd like to thank Lorene Tuttle and the rest of the cast for their splendid work. And thank you again, Les. Goodbye, everyone.
1: Goodbye, Thomas Mitchell.
0: Mr. Thomas Mitchell was supported by an all-star cast. Lorene Tuttle as Linda, Ted Von Els as Chester, Hugh Studebaker as Christopher, O.J. Newworth as Dudley. There's Nothing Like a Good Cup of Coffee was written by Joseph Cochran, produced and directed by Les Mitchell, who is here also as your host.
1: Thank you for being our guest, and we hope you'll be with us next week.
0: 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Dan Desitel speaking.

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2: 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Cupboard Love's different. Comes in a packet, not a tin. See this foil pouch? Keeps it moist and squeezy. That's right. It's a new kind of cat food. Moist. It's good for you. Like it?
3: New Cupboard Love. What the well-cared-for cat has for dinner.
4: Time for a tiffin. Fry a tiffin. A Belgian biscuit chocolate bar.
0: Hold it. 15 seconds from now, you'll see the picture he just took. See? With the Polaroid Land camera, you get bright, sharp pictures in 15 seconds. Snap, pull, peel. It's that easy. Is there any better way to get pictures of the family?
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6: Listen well, good citizens, to The Crown and Huds, written by Michael Dimes and starring Roy Hudd, June Whitfield, Chris Emmett, and Geoffrey Holland. This tale concerning Bad King John and Robin Hood is entitled A Comedy of Arrows.
7: Ye Chronicle of Friar Roger of Wendover, for the year of our Lord, 1215. And it happened that the people of England did complain that they were fearfully sore oppressed, being pressed with fearful sores, and sore from the pressing fears, having both short commons and a pitifully small vocabulary. Then many of the coarser folk did lie in their rude hovels and sigh and moan and groan most loudly, and after did roll over, have a fag, and ask, how was it for you before? For England in those days was under the reign of a weak and wicked tyrant, a milksop whelp whose every word was a lie, a snivelling and craven king who asked most cruelly and wantonly, left me off the honours list again. And in such odium and contempt is the name of this despot held, it will never again be borne by an English leader. And his name is, by the blessed bone of St. Cecil, I'm sure I made a note of it somewhere.
8: John? John? Oh, come along. You can't spend all day in there. The barons are waiting to see you. Do open the door, John, please.
9: Well, really, Isabella, one is not inconsiderably dissatisfied. Isn't a king entitled to some privacy? But no matter, it was a very long sit-down. But we have finished doing for England. We've just finished our latest initiative, the Peasants' Charter. It entitles every serf to write and complain if his lord kills him unfairly.
8: That's stupid, John. They won't be able to.
9: Hey, of course not. No, silly me. Serfs can't write, can they? Although we call them customers now, still, there's always the moans hotline. Thank you, Mr. Wogan, on the front there. My torturers have implemented the rack-to-basics policy. They're coming towards me, my dear. I'll soon be popular again.
8: Oh, the only way you'll go up in the polls is with your head on one. Oh, do come along, John. The barons are waiting to meet with you.
9: The barons?
8: Yes, my lords Fowler, Lamont, Tibbet, St. John Stevens.
9: The Norman nobility. But I need some new policies and jokes to lay before them. Show them we're still the man we were.
8: Of course you are, John. Worse luck. Have some soothing music to calm your nerves. I shall summon your minstrel, Blondel. Blondel?
10: Hi there, Majesty. You called?
9: Huh? Ah, Blondel, who has for many years enjoyed a perpetual youth.
10: Oh, that's just a nasty rumour.
9: My troubadour, we would enjoy your playing. Hast thou any lays?
10: Not for ages, so you know I gave all that up. But there is, my latest release. I call it the Ballad of Robin Hood, because it's a ballad, you see, and, it's about this cat, Robin Hood, who triumphed over the powerful and all that sort of stuff.
8: Then regale King John with it, minstrel.
9: Yes.
8: That this stirring tale may excite his imagination.
9: But not too much. You know how excitement brings on my rash. Come, Blondel, seize your instrument and give us a pluck. Or is that out of the question?
10: Well, like I said, I've given that up. Oh, I see. Yeah. Okay. Here goes.

0: Oh, to arms, come, my merry men, we're under attack. Seize your bows and... Oh, go. I might have known it. Little John, see to it, will you?
1: Okay, Robin. There.
0: Flaming cart alarms, they always go off at dawn, don't they? While we're up, we might as well check if everyone's here. Will, Marion, Tuck, Allens, Little John, Much.
2: Oh, I hope so.
0: Well, she has for everyone else. Now, Little John, how went my plan last night?
1: Well, Robin, we ambushed the sheriff's tax collector in the forest and pinned him to the nearest oak with our arrows.
0: Stout fellows, and the result?
1: He'll accept you being self-employed, but only if you register for VAT. Oh, and we stole his treasure.
0: Good.
1: It's all right, though. I gave him a receipt.
0: Ah. And what of our other schemes?
3: Oh, well, gosh, Robin, it's absolutely top hole.
0: Friar Tuck. The well-known spoonerism.
3: Oh, I say. Well, we waylaid the Archbishop and managed to get these two sacks of gold plate and a casket of pearls and jewels. Did we do all right?
0: Not bad, considering I only sent you out for a small hovis and a pint of milk. Find a place to hide the treasure. Cave, hollow tree trunk. Somewhere no one goes near. Like those litter bins at the picnic spot.
1: Is that all? Hardly seems worth it, Robin.
0: Not again. I've told you, John, it's what we do. Like it says on our Merry Men and Tufty Club membership cards. Robin Hood, he robs from the rich.
1: Yes, and?
0: Well, isn't that enough? Besides, there wasn't room to print anymore. We take our money from the wealthy and put it where they'll never find it. Bit like a 13th century Nick Leeson, really.
3: Oh, but, well, shouldn't there be more? Like, well, gosh, you know, rob the rich and give it to the ragged and hungry.
0: Why, they'd only squander it on clothes and food. I can't see why you're dissatisfied, I really can't. Do we not drink from the pure waterfall? Sleep under the spreading chestnut tree?
1: It gives me an aching chest and a proper pain in the
0: neck. Enough said. Then do we not dine off the king's deer?
3: Well, actually, I'd rather have a table.
0: Oh, dear. And are we not a band of lusty men? And what of our beautiful red-headed companion? Have we not, Maid Marion?
1: Well, yes, we all have. Yeah.
0: Max the Miller, 1214, which reminds me, I have a great wish to gaze once more upon that sweet face I adore above all others.
4: Eh? Oh, no, sorry, Robin, I didn't bring your mirror with me. Hello, boys.
5: Hello, Marion. Hello.
4: Tell me, Robin, is that Will Scarlet?
0: No, Marion, it's just a trick of the light at this time of day. Sweet lady, what brings you hence?
4: Oh, one heard voices raised in anger, and fearing your quarrelsome tempers could lead to blows, hurried down that I might offer the wounded some succour.
1: No need, good lady. Although, since you're here, while running through the undergrowth last night, I did sustain a nasty scratch in the Sweet Williams.
0: Calm yourself, Little John. She doesn't do microsurgery.
3: Oh, I say, arrows, we're under attack.
0: Don't be foolish, Tuck. Can't you see the notes on them? It's just the Morning Post. What say they, Marion?
4: Oh, a bill from the Sherwood Water Company for the waterfall. Pay up or they'll cut off the rain. Final demand for the yew wood you use for your bows. I hate getting IOUs. Oh, and this is interesting. They're having a pro-am archery contest in Nottingham. I've decided, Robin, you shall enter, and should you win, agree to give the money you're always stealing to the poor. After expenses, of course.
0: Should I win? Should I win? I'm the finest archer in... Wait a minute, what if I lose?
4: Well, let's just say you'll be feeling rather left out of the we've made Marion joke.

0: Cousin! Gus, my lord sheriff.
1: Aye.
0: Robin Hood attends archery contest. Happen thy plan is working.
1: Well now, Guy, young man. I always knew it would. Soon his outlaw gang will be within my grasp, that I may cut them down like a farmer at harvest. They will be as wheat and chaff, shredded, not once, twice, but thrice.
0: Oh, sithy. 'Tis not possible. Three shredded wheat?
1: Aye. Let's go over the plan. Now, look here. The archery contest's on the green in front of the castle. I put pikemen to the left, crossbows to the right.
0: And what's that space there?
1: That's for the season ticket holders. Oh. We wait and see who wins the contest. It could only be Robin Hood, and then we seize him.
0: Gradely. Masterly tactics.
1: Of course they are, young man. They're mine. The way I see it, tyranny's a game of two halves, which is what all my enemies end up in. And now, get you down to the archery contest. I shall go to the castle battlements to see if I can espy base varlets with unusual scars, discoloured complexions, and unfeasibly misshapen bodies.
0: Ah, you look to see which are the outlaws in disguise?
1: Nay, lad, I'm looking out for the musicians who'll be playing at half-time.
2: Come on, everyone. Blend in with the crowd and look inconspicuous.
3: Exactly what are you disguised as, Tuck?
4: A trolley pieman, Robin. Realistic, eh? Lovely reheated lukewarm pies. Delicious minced pig lungs dyed bright pink. Reconstituted steak and salmonella.
2: A damn sight too realistic. And your disguise, Little John?
1: Oh, I'm Jack, Robin. See, here's my bag of magic beans.
2: Ah, fine. Marion, your Lady Godiva is excellent. Very realistic skin-tight body stocking.
5: Body stocking? Oh, yikes. I knew it wasn't just the horse I'd forgotten.
2: Is that us all? Where's Alan Adale?
5: I think he's lost in the crowd, Robin. Although with that strange disguise of his, all those huge spots, we shouldn't have much trouble. Oh, yes, there he goes.
2: Yes. It is indeed quite a strange disguise. Though not as silly as the little bloke chasing him with the beard, backcombed hair and horrible woolly. Now, make haste and look inconspicuous. The contest will start soon. Ooh, a thousand pardons.
0: Mind where you're going, you great soft Saxon Jesse. But even though thou art disguised to look like Robin Hood, don't think I won't have you flogged to within 2.54 centimetres of your life.
2: 2.54 centimetres? Oh, an inch! I'll never get the hang of this Norman metrification, you know.
5: Careful, Robin, careful. You don't want him to guess who we are.
0: And now, you great soft Saxon Jesse, stand aside, for I go to capture real Robin Hood, the nose. He and me be sworn enemies, vow to fight at death whenever we meet. Happen mere sight of me reduces him to homicidal rage.
2: I wonder who that was.
5: Oh, Robin, it's the archery contest. Oh, I can feel my heart beat faster.
2: So that's why everything's wobbling, eh? Good.
5: Hurry, Robin, into the contestant's enclosure. The archery contest begins.

0: starting a archery contest, and here's your host, Jim the Bowman.
1: Great, super, smashing, marvellous, lovely, great, eh? And we've got a wonderful contest with some wonderful prizes for you today. Tell them what we got, Tone.
0: In one.
1: This very lovely relic of St. Percy of Porcelain. He was a lifelong celibate, so the relic is in very good condition.
0: In three.
1: This superset of luxury patio furniture. It was actually mentioned in the Doomsday Book 150 years ago, and that's how long we've been trying to get rid of it.
0: In six.
1: Tonight's star prize, a lovely trip for two to the very wonderful Holy Land on a crusade. Your chance to travel abroad, meet interesting people, and massacre them. And, as always, Bully is here to ensure fair play.
2: Yes, any bother and I'll dead leg you.
1: Now you know why we call him Bully. Great, super, smashing, lovely, marvellous, right. So, there's all to go for. Now, who's first of the archers up on the hockey?
3: Oh, tis me, me old pal, me old beauty. Yeah, see, I just pulls back my bow and...
1: And he's gone straight into the bull.
3: Course I do most nights.
1: And next up, the great archer, Master Geoffrey.
0: Amazing! His tip's inside with the first one, they're both sharing.
4: Nonsense, I know nothing of insider share tips.
1: And who could doubt it? And finally, our mystery contestant.
5: That's me. I'll just get ready.
1: Tuck,
5: hold my bow and quiver.
1: Of course, Robin. Am I quivering fast enough? Oh, crikey! Oh! Golly, sorry, Robin. It went all through my hair.
5: You stupid, clumsy great...
0: And it split the other arrows, sliced through the hangman's noose, knocked the tip off the sheriff's cigar, and brought down that rather fine albatross. A winner!
1: Flash git. Right, well done, sir. Super smashing hard.
6: Look out, Robin!
7: So, Robin Hood, despite thy pathetic disguise, your skill gives you away. Seize him, man!
8: I've got him!
7: We've got him! Quick, into castle! He hangs at door, Manholes!
8: Oh, blimey, not another flitting early start.
6: Oh, John Allen! Scarlet, we must save him. The thought of him imprisoned is more than I can stomach.
4: Oh, I don't know. At least they took his pies as well.
7: I wonder why they seized Friar Tuck.
9: Because when Tuck fired the winning shot of the archery contest, Guy of Gisborne thought Tuck was you, Robin Hood, in disguise. He's one of us, Robin. We must save him.
4: That's for the benefit of anyone who's just tuned in, folks. Forget about Tuck for now, little John. I got more pressing things to worry about.
6: Indeed, Robin. Like what?
4: Like how do I get this set of luxury patio furniture back to Sherwood? And will it suit... Oh, how not inconsiderably thrilling, Blondel. Tell us more.
6: But, John, dearest, the barons await. They have a new charter for you to sign here.
7: But they've already got the Crusaders' Charter, the Pilgrims' Charter. No, one's not signing this.
6: Why not, beloved?
7: Why should this lot have a charter? We don't even know who the Magnas are, do we? Blondel, tell us more. Does Robin rescue the good friar?
1: Well, Majesty, like having called the greatest archers to a tavern on the green.

0: in Wigmore Street.
1: Well now, young man, this just won't do. That's the third rack you've broken. And you know I won't get a repairman out this time of night. I think you could do with losing some of that ugly fat.
0: Oh, golly, you don't mean a cut in a fellow's victuals?
1: Oh, I think I might have to cut off more than those. I tell you, Robin Hood, for an outlaw leader, you've really let yourself go.
0: Oh, botheration, I've told you, I'm not Robin. I'm Tuck, a friar. Look, I've been thinking...
1: Thinking, eh? So you're a deep fat friar then, right? Well, why are you dressed as a jolly pie man, eh? Eh? Do you think I, Simon of Nottingham, am simple? Well, answer.
0: Oh, sorry, you just gave me an idea for a song.
1: A song? Perhaps you'd like to try it out in yonder metal cabinet shaped like a woman and lined with spikes.
0: Oh, no, I don't think it's an Iron Maiden song. Now, listen, good sheriff.
1: Don't call me that! I am not a good sheriff, I'm a bad sheriff. I rob, I steal, I oppress.
0: Just misunderstood, I expect. Probably society's fault. What does your social worker think? I'm sure a nice adventure holiday on some probation.
1: Right.
0: Oh! I warn you, Sheriff, my cries of pain and agony will bring Robin Hood to my rescue.
1: Right.
0: Pain, agony, pain, agony. That banging. 'Tis Robin come to rescue me.
1: Don't be daft, lad. It's just the prisoner next door telling you to keep the noise down. Now, where was I? Try this. Who do you fancy for the match, sir? Move your head a fraction. Going away this year. Anything for the weekend? Keep still.

0: Please.
1: Nothing here. No, not small enough. Ah, those dripping walls, the foul stench, that crude picture of a hangman on the door. This must be it.
2: You found Tuck's dungeon, Robin?
1: No, the gents. I knew those last four pints were a mistake. See you in a minute.
3: Oh, it's very dark and gloomy in here, John. Just the moon shining through those arrow slits. Do the merry men follow behind?
2: Aye, and we'll do until you get some clothes on, Marion. It's not just the windows showing a good moon, I can tell you. We're all here, save Alan the Dale. He decided to swim the moat.
1: Well, that could take all night. He's doing it lengthways. Come. Come. Down this passage to the great hall. Past these ornate carvings.
4: Oi! You! Halt, or we'll... Fire! Look, will you lot wait for it, please? Look, can you hang about while we reload our crossbow?
3: Oh, Robin, it's the sheriff's guards, all in their funny helmets. Why do Norman helmets have that big bit of metal over the nose?
1: Because if it was over their eyes, they couldn't see anything, could they? Look at them standing together. Ah, gives me an idea. I'll just take one of these large stone balls from the statue. Big lads, those Greek gods, weren't they? Now, now if I... How's that?
2: Very good, Robin. But when you've stopped playing Skittles, the guards are still coming.
4: Stop, or we'll... Too late, but, well, you know what I mean. Just a tick, we're reloading again.
1: We're outnumbered. If I just draw my bow...
4: Oi, you've blooded me chain mail.
2: Well done, Robin. With one arrow, you've shot all their belts away. Their tights have fallen round their ankles. The guards are powerless to resist.
1: Yes, just their luck. The Navy's in town tonight, aren't they? This way, to the Great Hall. Ah, it is just below us. See, Guy of Gisborne and his cronies feasting. John, Marion, Will, sneak down the stairs. I shall surprise them. See the wall hanging? By leaping on that and plunging my dagger into it, I shall descend slowly and safely to the ground. Well, it worked for Douglas of Fairbanks, didn't it? Here goes.
3: Oh! He's done it! He's sliding down the curtain.
2: Incredible, but it's not a curtain, Marion. It's a... It's a roller blind. Don't worry, he let free. He's landed on the table.
5: Go way up, you great Saxon girl's blouse. Get the foot out of me, mushy peas.
1: Guy of Gisborne, I have come for my man.
5: This isn't that sort of club. Hey, I know thee. It's lad who's disguised as Robin Hood. Insolent dog, prepare to die.
1: Not by your sword, Gisborne, for have I not the keenest blade in Sherwood? See that row of candles?
6: Oi, who put the light out?
1: And to show you with whom you deal, on your chest, my name.
5: Reuben Trod.
1: Sorry, I've got terrible sword writing. And now, Guy of Gisborne, defend yourself.
5: It's incredible. I've fought with people who drink while fencing, people who eat chicken legs, and, well, even people who do both, but never have I had a sword fight with someone who does that.
1: Sorry, I was desperate. There. I knew those last four pints were a mistake, and now... The final thrust. I slipped.
5: So, Saxon, I have thee pinned to table.
7: Get your hand.
5: Don't try and keep thy head out of me mushy peas while I run you through.
1: Not so fast, Guy. If I just throw this pepper in your face...
5: Well, hurry up, I haven't got all night.
1: Sorry, I never did get the hang of these pepper grinders. Free. And now I shall swing from the chandelier and have at you.
5: I've told thee it's not that sort of club.
1: Yes. Up these stairs. Through here.
4: Oh!
1: Beg pardon, my Lord Bishop. More stairs. Through here.
3: Manacles, branding irons, headsman's axe, and a pair of fluffy slippers. Who lives in a place like this? David, it's over to...
1: Well, he had it coming. More flipping stairs through here. We're on the topmost battlements. Gisborne, look behind you.
5: Ah, Saxon dolt. I won't fall for that old trick. There's nothing behind me.
1: Suit yourself. One little push.
5: Good God!
1: He was right. There was nothing behind him. Until he hit the moat anyway. Still, he fell for it. Just missed Eleanor Dale, too.
2: Robin, the castle is taken. We've rescued the sheriff and kidnapped Friar Tuck. They put up a terrible struggle.
1: They might have struggled less if you'd done it the other way round. Good night's work. Gisborne slain, the sheriff and his treasure in my hands, and yet I feel there is something yet undone. Marion, come with me.
3: Oh, you want my aid, Robin? A difficult and demanding action that requires my special skills?
1: Well, sort of, yeah. Talking of things undone and seeing you've still not found your clothes reminded me. I never did find out what it was like swinging from that chandelier.

0: The little...
1: Well, Robin! 'Tis a splendid feast. How's your venison?
0: And that's underdone, John, I feel. It keeps tossing the chips off my plate with its antlers.
2: And it's quite delightful seeing the sheriff's men join in the fun. I wonder if they enjoy swinging from the trees.
0: Not at the end of those ropes, I don't. Ah, Marion, we have won. Does it not make you feel virtuous?
1: I hope not, for all our sakes.
0: Thank you, John.
3: Oh, a noble victory, Robin. But you've not forgot your promise. You will give that which you steal from the rich to the poor.
0: Well, I suppose it would get us some good PR, but give?
3: Robin.
0: Well, it could encourage dependency. I thought if we set up a benefits agency, you know, some sort of means testing, perhaps loans instead of just giving the money away.
2: Oh, don't be silly, Robin. No one with any sense would ever introduce a system like that.
0: No, pressure.
2: And what now? Shall you abandon Sherwood and move to Nottingham Castle?
0: Certainly not. Have you any idea of the negative equity on that place? Nay, I shall wed Marion and live out my days in the bosky greenwood. Then, when I die...
1: You really know how to cheer up a party, don't you?
0: When I die, you will bury me wherever this arrow lands.
3: Truly a great shot, Robin, and yet I fear that may not be your final resting place.
0: And why not? What disobedience is this?
2: Well, it could be awkward, Robin. Your arrow just hit one of our guard dogs.
0: Yes, and...
1: Well, I really don't think we can bury you against the side of a tree. Not like that.
4: Thou hast just heard The Crowned Hunts. The script was penned by Michael Dines. Roy Hudd, June Whitfield, Chris Emmett, and Jeffrey Holland spoke the lines. John Whitehall played lute in Manners Silken, and our producer was Richard Wilkin.
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8: I'm Bob Sweeney. I have a Dixie cup.
9: I'm Hal March. I have a Dixie cup.
8: We drink cotton.
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7: The Columbia Broadcasting System and its affiliated stations present the Sweeney and March program, starring Bob Sweeney and Hal March, with Led Zeppelin and his stingy orchestra and the songs of the Starlighters. I'm Bob Lamont. And now for the Happy Rover Boys, Bob Sweeney and Hal March, who are enjoying the old house at 24 Orange Avenue, which they moved into 3 weeks ago. Well, it now looks like new. The walls have been plastered, the ceiling's been plastered, the upstairs has been plastered. So to celebrate, the boys went out and got dinner. As we find them today, they're in the living room looking over the morning mail.
10: Well, there's quite a lot of mail for us here, Bob. You better open the letters. I just had my nails windproofed.
11: Oh. Okay, Hal. Boy, look at this one, Hal. Here's a purple envelope addressed with perfumed ink.
10: Bob, give me that. That's personal. I'll read it later. Now, what else have you got there?
11: Well, let's see. Here's an ad. Yeah. And then there's a calendar from the bank. Yeah. And hey, here's another one of those perfumed letters. Oh, boy. Hey, get a whiff of this one.
10: Let's see. Bob, that's from the gas company. The monthly bill.
11: Oh. Oh, here's another bill from the electric company.
10: Let me see that. $28? How could we run up an electric bill like that?
11: Well, that's my fault, Hal. Remember the first day we moved in here, we didn't have any bulbs?
10: Well, that's what I mean. How could we run up a bill like that?
11: Well, you were going to be out late that night, and I left my electric shaver burning in the window.
10: Don't be ridiculous, will you? Oh, Bob, hand me that letter over there.
11: For which one?
10: The one there from the North Southern Life Insurance Company.
12: Here you are, Hal.
10: Yeah, I'd forgotten all about this, and I was afraid. Oh, I hope... Yep. The premium is due $156.
11: Well, I didn't know you were carrying life insurance, Hal.
10: I'm not.
11: Well, then who is?
10: You are.
11: Me?
10: $10,000.
9: 20,000 if you die a violent death.
8: Who collects?
9: Well, don't look at me like that. After all, I'm paying for it. It's for your own protection.
11: Well, I don't know, Hal.
9: Bob, this is a wonderful policy. You don't have to die to collect. If you merely break a leg, I get $400.
11: Well, does it matter which leg I break?
9: Not a bit.
11: Well, can I break yours?
9: No, that's where you have the advantage over me, Bob. I have no protection.
11: Unless I break a leg.
9: Well, that's not necessary. It could be an arm, or a collarbone, or even a hand.
11: A hand, huh?
9: Yeah.
11: Oh, what do you get for a hand, Hal?
9: Oh, just a couple of hundred.
11: Oh. Well, at least that would be enough to tide you over until I get my hand strong enough to pick up a mallet and break my leg.
9: Well, it's a nice thought, Bob, but nobody's going to collect anything until we pay this premium. Our problem right now is to get $156. First thing we do is pool our cash, right?
11: Right.
9: Do you have any money hidden around the house?
11: Well, I did put some in the cookie jar.
9: Good.
11: But I ate it.
9: Oh, great. Do you have any other money?
11: Well, I have $50 I saved up to buy a bicycle with square wheels.
9: What? A bicycle with square wheels?
11: Yeah, that's for going upstairs.
9: For crying out loud, Bob. Look, with your $50 in the pool, we only need $106 more.
11: Well, where are we going to get it, Hal?
9: I don't know. Hey, I wonder if... Bob, hand me the phone.
11: Well, who are you going to call?
9: Our orchestra leader, Lud Gluskin, at the studio. There's a guy with plenty of money.
11: Oh, he's a miser, Hal.
9: Never mind. Where's the phone?
11: It's right there in the phone book.
9: Thank you. Regardless of Gluskin being a miser, if I use the right approach, he might just come through.
5: Hello?
9: Oh, hello, Lud. This is Hal March. Lud, I want to congratulate you on the music last week. It was superb.
5: I don't lend money to nobody.
9: No, really, Lud, listening to your music is an exalting experience for the human soul.
5: I don't lend money to nobody.
9: Oh, forget it, Graspy. Goodbye.
5: I don't lend...
9: That Gluskin, he's the worst miser that ever lived. Oh, I'll get it, Bob.
5: Money to nobody.
9: Darn that Gluskin. Doggone it.
11: What am I going to do now, Hal?
9: Well, let me think a minute. Bob, do you think our landlady would lend us $106?
11: Mrs. Scully? Oh, maybe.
9: Let's go next door and ask her.
11: Okay.
9: Good. Now, Bob, be very careful going down these steps. Let's not have any mishap until the premium is paid.
11: Okay, I'll be careful.
9: Good boy. Easy along the sidewalk, Bob.
11: All right, okay, I'm taking
9: Good
11: easy.
9: Boy. Turn here and up Mrs. Scully's walk. Careful,
11: all right.
9: Careful, Bob.
11: Okay.
9: Now, watch yourself up these steps, Bob.
11: All right, I'll watch it.
9: Good. Bob, are you all right?
11: Sure, Hal. You're the one who fell down the steps.
9: Oh, yeah. Well, come on. I'll ring the bell, Bob. Now, listen, when we get inside, let me handle Mrs. Scully. I'll ask for the money, and you be nice and quiet.
11: Okay, I'll
9: Good
11: be
9: boy.
11: Very quiet.
9: Hello, Mrs. Scully.
12: Come in quickly, boys. I want to keep the fresh air out. There, that's better. I've got the oil burner going full blast. It's 110 in here now.
9: Very pleasant.
11: How do you keep your teeth from chattering?
12: This heat is very good for my anemia. Makes me feel warm all over. Only one thing wrong with it.
9: Oh, what's that?
12: It makes my goldfish perspire.
11: How can you tell when the goldfish are perspiring?
12: The snails climb out of the bowl.
9: Oh.
11: One of them must have slipped there, huh?
9: Well, Miss Scully, I'd like to discuss a most important matter with you. Money.
12: Money?
9: Mm-hmm.
12: Oh, my dear departed Marvin left me very well provided
9: yeah,
12: for. That's Marvin's picture there above the fireplace.
9: Yes, we've seen Marvin's picture, Miss Scully. But
12: Marvin made his money the hard way. Year after year, he slaved and slaved.
11: Well, what kind of work did he do?
12: He was a slave.
9: Please, Mrs. Scully, I...
12: Tom Brenneman told me that one when he pinned an orchid on my black pedal pushers. I'm still in mourning, you know.
9: Oh, yes, I know.
12: A truck ran over my bicycle.
9: That's very interesting, Miss Scully, but what about the money?
12: What money, Mr. March?
9: Mrs. Scully, I'd like to borrow $106.
12: Mr. March.
9: Yes, Mrs. Scully?
12: I don't lend money to nobody.
11: What are we going to do now, Hal?
9: Now, we've got to get that 106 some way, Bob.
11: Yeah. I know. Why don't we get on to the Santa Monica Pier and catch some tuna?
9: No, no. Now, how are we going to make any money catching tuna?
11: We could sell the fur.
9: Bob, don't be silly. The next thing you'll suggest is that we should take in a boarder, and then... That's it. We'll take in a boarder.
11: Yeah.
9: Come on, Bob. We might as well get started on this right away.
11: Whoa. What are we going to do?
9: We'll get some boards out of the garage and make a sign saying room for rent.
11: Well, listen, Hal, if we're going to rent a room, can my friend Charlie Dirksmeyer have first crack at it?
9: Oh, sure, I guess so, Bob.
11: You see, Charlie's living in Hidden Valley in a cave behind some bushes.
9: Oh. He really needs a room, huh?
11: No, he just wants a place to hide out.
9: Oh, come on. There, that does it.
11: Now, you're sure the for rent sign will stand up good, Hal?
9: I drove it into the lawn a foot and a half.
11: How did I do, Hal? Did I do a good job on the painting?
9: Let me read it. Room for rent.
11: Well, I ran out of paint at the last there.
9: Well, you can read it anyway. Of course, you don't get much with it, but you can read it. Now, all we need is someone to apply for the room, and we'll get the, Uh-oh, Bob, look next door. Our beautiful neighbor, Marie Hogan, just stepped out on the porch.
11: Oh, now, listen, you better be careful. I remember she's married to a policeman.
9: So what?
11: Well, okay, Hal, you go ahead and talk to Marie Hogan, but if her husband sneaks up and shoots a hole in you, don't ask me for a cork.
9: Never mind. My relationship with Marie Hogan is strictly platonic. In fact, I look upon her as a wholesome young schoolgirl with apple cheeks and golden curls.
11: Yeah, well, if I was that schoolgirl, I'd take my apples and my curls and hide in the cloakroom.
9: Cut it out, Bob. Marie is just a nice neighbor and nothing more. Hello, Marie.
13: Oh, hello, Mr. March. I see you put up a room for rent sign.
9: Yes, Marie. Bob and I thought it'd be nice to have company in this big house. It's not for the money, mind you. Oh, Bob, if you're a good boy tonight, I'll read you another $1,000 bill.
11: Oh, that's swell, Hal. I'll get tired of those Indian stories you read me off the nickel.
9: Yeah.
13: Well, I hope you have luck renting it, Mr. March.
9: Thanks a lot, Marie. Oh, say, why don't you and your husband come over to dinner some night when he's working?
13: Please, Mr. March, that's not a nice way to talk.
11: Oh, Hal doesn't mean any harm, Marie. His relationship with you is strictly platonic. He looks upon you as a young schoolgirl.
9: That's right, Marie, wholesome young schoolgirl.
13: Oh, well, that is sweet.
11: A schoolgirl with apple cheeks.
9: Apple cheeks and golden curls.
11: That's right, Marie.
9: That's right, Marie.
11: Just don't let him get you near the cloakroom.
9: Please, Bob.
13: Oh, you know, I wish there were more men like you, Mr. Sweeney. Honest and straightforward. A girl gets so tired of wolves.
11: Yeah, I found out a long time ago that it doesn't pay to be a wolf. I tried to kiss a girl once and got my face slapped.
9: Well, Bob, you never told me that.
11: I don't like to drag my sister's name through the mud.
9: Oh, by the way, Marie, I wanted to ask... Oh.
14: Hey, Hollywood Beach Boy.
13: Oh, it's my husband. You're home early, dear. What happened? Run out of bullets?
14: I still got some for White Fang there.
13: Oh, don't be silly, dear. The boys and I were just talking. They're going to rent out one of their rooms.
14: Renting a room? I hope you swept out all the fur, Lobo.
11: Fur?
14: Yeah, ain't this your season to shed?
11: I'll tell him off before he runs out of bullets again.
9: Now, look at here, Hogan.
14: Just a second. I'll come closer so I can hear you.
9: Good idea.
0: Well?
9: Hogan!
0: Oh. Now, listen, you guys. You better get back in your own house, see? Because if you don't get back in your own house, you know what I'm gonna do.
9: Who wants to know what he's gonna do?
11: Well, boy, you sure scared him, Hal.
9: Forget Hogan, Bob. He thinks he's... Who's that?
11: Hey, Hal, somebody just came in the back door.
9: Yeah, probably that little kid who lives in the back of us.
11: Yeah, maybe he ran out of bullets, huh?
9: Yeah.
12: Hello, mister.
9: Look, I don't want to talk to you, kid. Every time you come around here, we get into an argument and it ends up in a fist fight. And you're not my size.
12: I'm sorry, mister. I didn't mean to knock you down last week.
9: Bob, you can talk to him if you want to. The kid makes me nervous. If anybody shows up to the room, I'll be in the breakfast nook shaving.
12: Hello.
11: Hello. What's those tickets you got in your hand, little boy?
12: Oh, I'm selling chances for a dollar. Buy a ticket, and if your number's drawn, you win a cash prize.
11: A dollar a chance, huh? What's the prize?
12: 50 cents.
11: That's fair. Who's sponsoring it?
12: Some of my school teachers.
11: Well, what are they going to buy?
12: A school.
11: Well, let me see if I have enough money to buy a ticket. Let's see here. Nope. Here's all the money I got. See, no dollar.
12: You got 4 quarters then.
11: Oh, okay, if you want to trust me for the rest.
12: Sure, glad to. Here's your ticket and thanks.
11: Okay. Hey, wait a minute. I want to tell you something. I bet you didn't know this about the corduroy pants you're wearing. If you run your fingernail over the corduroy, it makes a little whistle.
12: I know. At music school, I've been taking pants lessons.
9: I see the little monster's gone.
11: Al, you shouldn't talk like that. Someday you may be a child.
9: Sure I will, Bob. I can see myself at 96, playing with my little bearded tinker toys.
11: Yeah. Oh, what are you going to do now, Hal?
9: We're going to wait here for some boarders to come.
11: Yeah, but suppose they don't come?
9: They'll come, Bob.
11: Yeah, but suppose they don't come?
9: I just told you they will come.
11: But suppose they don't come?
9: They will come, so stop saying they won't come because they will come.
11: Do you really think so?
9: I know so.
11: Yeah, I'm sure they'll come.
9: Certainly. Say, Bob.
11: Yes, Hal?
9: Suppose they don't come.
11: Oh, good heavens.
7: Now the Starlighters sing a song they saw in a picture the other night.

0: Well, Bob, it shouldn't be any time at all until our new boarder knocks on our door.
1: But suppose he don't come?
0: Oh, forget that. See, I've got to do a little figuring. Let's see. We need $106 more for the insurance premium.
1: Oh, how much could we charge for the room?
0: Well, let's see. We pay $90 a month for the house, right?
2: Left.
0: So, yeah. You must come with me some night. I'm going to have a script embalming. So we'll be fair about this and not make a cent profit. We'll charge them $90 a month for the room. Right?
1: Sideways. I'll switch.
0: Good. There it is, Bob. There's our border. Now, be on your best behavior. Tighten your tie.
1: Okay. How's this?
0: A little tighter, Bob.
1: All right. How's this, Al?
0: A little tighter, Bob.
3: How's this, Al?
0: That's fine. I'll go to the door. Yes, sir?
4: That's my six. You have a room for rent?
0: That's right, Mr.
4: Dr. Philip Darby, formerly with the Orthopedic Hospital in Orthopedic, Illinois.
0: Well, I'm Hal March, Dr. Darby. Won't you come in?
4: Thank you.
0: Very nice in here.
4: Who's your little friend with the bulging eyes and swollen purple face?
3: I'm Bob Sweeney.
0: Bob, loosen your tie.
3: Okay,
1: That's much better. I've been breathing for so long, it's kind of hard to break the habit.
0: Now, this is Dr. Darby, Bob. He's here to see about the room.
1: Oh, gee, a doctor. How long have you been a doctor, Doctor?
4: Well, it's he. 3 years brain surgeon, Chicago General Hospital. 2 years liver specialist, New York Hospital. 6 years bone specialist, Mayo Brothers Clinic. 11 years altogether, and I've performed about 8,612 operations.
0: That's amazing. What medical school did you go to, Doctor?
4: Oh, I didn't go to medical school.
0: You didn't?
4: No, medicine's just a hobby with me. However, I'm not performing operations anymore.
1: Oh, you're not?
4: No, too much red tape connected with it. Little things. Like a license. And I've gone into the field of chemistry now. You might call me a gentleman chemist.
0: Very well, Dr. Darby. Now, would you like the room or not? The price is $90 a month, first month's rent in advance.
4: $90 a month. That's for one room.
0: Correct.
4: $90 a month.
0: Yep.
4: One room.
0: Right.
4: Tell me, is this your first offense?

0: Right.
1: Tell me, is this your first offense?
2: Yes, Your Honor. Yes, Your Honor. Try it again. Yes, Your Honor.
1: That's cheap. $90 in advance. Could you wait a moment while I call my broker?
0: Oh, certainly.
1: And where's your phone?
2: It's over there in the phone book.
1: Thank you. Hello, Nicholas, Dr. Darby. How does Spanish Queen look in the third? I see 9-1, is it? Excellent. And Nicholas, did you administer the therapy I prescribed? And tried a hopped-up woodpecker under the saddle. Put 10 on the nasal channel for me and call me back. FR9876, yeah. Goodbye, Nicholas.
0: Well, Dr. Darby, are you going to take the room or not?
1: The tidings will come from Nicholas.
2: It's really a splendid room, Doctor, and you're entitled to use the rug.
0: Oh, the phone. Pardon me.
1: Oh, don't bother. Probably for me. Hello, Dr. Darby's residence. Oh, yes, Nicholas. Uh-huh. Well, I see. How did the horse win so fast? Oh, he ran. All right, thank you very much, Nicholas. Gentlemen.
3: Yes?
1: Meet your new boarder.
0: Fine. Now the $90 advance rent, Doctor.
1: Oh, yes, of course. Is cash all right?
0: Perfectly.
1: Ordinarily, I pay by check, but I seem to have misplaced my list of signatures.
2: Nice fellow, good education.
0: Yeah.
1: So my broker, Nicholas, will pay you just as soon as he comes by with the profits of my latest plunge.
4: Now, where is my room?
0: It's the room right up at the head of the stairs, Doctor.
1: Fine. Now, if you gentlemen will excuse me, I should retire to my room to set up my laboratory.
0: Now, just a minute, Doctor. You aren't going to have chemicals in your room. There's too much danger of explosions.
1: Mr. March, there's absolutely no danger.
0: No?
1: Each of my chemicals has been tested by myself and my ex-partner, Howard.
0: Oh, you had a partner?
1: Oh, yes, a very famous man. He flew around the world.
2: Well, what kind of a plane did he use?
1: No plane. He dropped one of my experiments.
0: Oh, nice. Yeah.
1: How well I remember the last thing he said before his takeoff.
0: What did he say?
1: Oops.
2: Well, Al, we got our boarder, and you got the money to pay my insurance. Now, with a little luck, I might get hit by a truck, and the story has a happy ending.
0: Don't say things like that, Bob. Besides, I still need $16.
2: Well, why don't you see if Dr. Darby won't lend you the money, Al? He sounds like a rich man.
0: Darby? Oh, won't hurt to ask him. Yeah, let's see if he is good for a 16-buck loan.
2: All right.
0: I'll just call up to him. Oh, Dr. Darby!
5: Yes, Mr. March?
0: I know this may sound a little too familiar, but could you lend me $16 until Thursday?
5: I don't lend money to nobody.
0: Oh, for crying out loud.

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In our cast tonight were Doris Singleton, Jane Morgan, Hi Averback, Hans Conried, Tommy Bernard, and I'm Bob Lamont.

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0: down.
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0: makers of Maxwell House Coffee welcome you to another hour of entertainment brought to you each week, starring Fanny Bryce, Hanley Stafford, Connie Boswell, Lou Holt, Benny Rubin, and Meredith Wilson and his orchestra. Tonight, we present a special preview of Paramount's Gulliver's Travel with our guests, Lanny Ross and Jessica Dragonette, who will broadcast from New York. And now, here is your host for this evening, Edward Arnold.
1: Good evening, everybody. Tonight, again, we bring you a program that is transcontinental in more ways than one. Part of it will come to you from Hollywood. But right now, here's Meredith Wilson, who opens the program with a song from Gulliver's Travels, which we will preview later on. It's called It's a Happy Day. Meredith.

0: Very good, nurse. Very good. Charming. And now, ladies and gentlemen, Maxwell House presents Fanny Bryce as Baby Snooks. Well, there's trouble in the house again. Snooks ransacked all the closets, found the Christmas presents, and opened them up. Mother was good and mad, and she reported the incident to Daddy, played by Hanley Stafford. As the scene opens, Daddy is entering Snooks' bedroom to have a talk with her. Listen.
1: Snooks. Snooks, where are you?
2: I'm under the bed.
1: Oh. Are you going to come out?
2: No.
1: Well, look out. I'm coming under there.
2: Is he after you too, Daddy?
1: Nobody's after me. What are you doing under that bed?
2: I'm hiding from that woman.
1: What woman?
2: Your wife. I don't like her.
1: Oh, come on out.
2: All right, Daddy.
1: Now, that's better. Now, what happened?
2: Mommy didn't give me no supper, and she spanked me.
1: Oh, I told her never to spank you on an empty stomach.
2: She didn't spank me on the stomach, Daddy.
1: Well, whatever happened, I guess you deserved it.
2: I didn't do nothing.
1: You did plenty. Mother told me you've been a naughty girl all day. What did you do to your little brother?
2: Nothing.
1: Now, you'd better tell me the truth, Snooks.
2: We was playing Indians.
1: And what?
2: And I stopped them.
1: What?
2: But I didn't really stop him, Daddy. I only cut off his hair with the scissors.
1: And you call that nothing?
2: He didn't have much hair anyway.
1: Snooks, what's the matter with you? With Christmas so close, you'd think a little girl would go out of her way to be very good.
2: You'd think so, wouldn't you, Dad?
1: Now, don't be smart. I certainly wouldn't want to get caught opening the presents before Christmas.
2: I didn't want to get caught either.
1: Now, stop that. How is it Mother found you in that closet with the presents?
2: She walked awful quiet, Daddy.
1: The very idea. Ripping open all the packages. People go out of their way to be nice to you. Get your lovely presents, and you couldn't wait a couple of days. Ah, oh, that's the lowest trick in the world.
2: Is it, Daddy?
1: It certainly is. Didn't see anything for me there, did you?
2: Uh-huh. Mommy bought you a bathrobe.
1: Oh. One of those crummy ones like last year?
2: Same thing.
1: Oh, well.
2: You want to see it, Daddy?
1: No, I don't want to see it. You, didn't happen to see what I got for Mother, did you?
2: Uh-huh.
1: That's really a nightgown, isn't it?
2: Uh-huh. It's a crummy one like last year.
1: Now, Snooks, just because I said it, you don't have to say it.
2: Mommy said it, too.
1: Oh, she did. This is going to be a fine Christmas. And on top of everything, Uncle Louis is coming to stay with us.
2: He won't like it either.
1: What do you mean?
2: I've seen the present you brought him.
1: I never mind that present. What's the matter with it anyway? It's a very expensive tie. Oh, what's he giving me? A grand piano?
2: No, he said.
1: Now, don't tell me. That's the very thing I'm trying to explain to you. I've got enough patience to wait until Christmas morning to open my presents. I don't go snooping around closets and... What did he send me, sir?
2: I ain't gonna tell you.
1: All right, you don't have to. I'm not curious.
2: Not much.
1: Not at all.
2: Oh, no.
1: You don't have to tell me if you don't want to.
2: All right.
1: Now, what is it? Such a big secret?
2: Well, I won't tell you what it is. But,
1: Yes?
2: It's made of wood. And it's brown. And you smoke it.
1: Another pipe. Two-bit Louie. Ah, cheapskate. And to think I tossed out 39 cents on that tie. How about the pipe's no good?
2: It's no good, Daddy.
1: Well, how do you know?
2: I smoked it.
1: Oh, what's the matter with you?
2: I feel sick.
1: Sure, and it serves you right. Maybe you'll have a little more patience from now on.
2: What patience?
1: I'll tell you. Suppose a man goes fishing.
2: What man?
1: Any man.
2: Uncle Louis?
1: Oh, no. Not Uncle Louis. He's got no time for fishing. He's too busy hoarding.
2: Huh?
1: Nothing. Now listen, suppose a man goes fishing and he sits for an hour and doesn't catch any fish. Then he sits for another hour, still no fish. So he waits and he waits, and he doesn't give up. Finally, he catches a fish. What has that man got?
2: A fish?
1: No. What must he have in order to catch the fish?
2: Worms.
1: He must have patience.
2: Why?
1: Because he had to wait until the fish bit on his hook.
2: Why did the fish bite it?
1: He wanted his dinner.
2: Didn't the fish have no patience?
1: No, the fish was exactly like you. Going through closets and tearing open Christmas presents.
2: The fish done that?
3: No, the fish didn't done that.
1: You done it. I've got a good mind to tell Santa not to bring you anything.
2: I don't care.
1: Oh, you don't?
2: No, I seen what he brought me and I don't like it.
1: Snooks, is it possible that you don't like that beautiful little electric stove?
2: It's possible, Daddy.
1: So you don't like that stove, hmm? Didn't you write and ask Santa for the stove?
2: Mm-hmm. But I changed my mind. I want a pair of ice skates.
1: Well, that's a horse of another color.
2: I want a colored horse, too.
1: I'm afraid you're asking for a little too much, Snook.
2: Then just tell him to bring me the ice skates.
1: No, no ice skates.
2: Oh, please, Daddy. If he brings me the ice skates, I'll give all my other toys away to the poor little children.
1: Well, that's very sweet of you, dear, but I think you're too young for ice skates.
2: Why?
1: Well, oh, Christmas is so close, and I don't want to argue. But look, I'll make a bargain with you.
2: All right.
1: Okay, here's my proposition. I'll tell you a story, and if I can make you say, no, I haven't, you don't get the skates.
2: What mustn't I say?
1: No, I haven't. Is it a deal?
2: It's a deal.
1: Right. Well, there was once a little boy who lived in a shack with his stepmother and stepfather. He was only a little lad.
2: Was he a stepladder?
1: No, he was an orphan. Have you ever seen an orphan?
2: No, I haven't. No.
1: No what?
2: No orphan.
1: Foxy little muzzler. Well, anyhow, this orphan was selling papers on the street when he came to a toy store with a green glass windows. You've seen green glass windows, haven't you?
2: No.
1: No what?
2: I ain't talking. Keep trying, Daddy.
1: Yeah. Well, the little boy came to this toy shop and suddenly he saw... Wait a minute. I think you've heard this story before.
2: You bet your life I have. You thought I was going to say no, I haven't.
1: You lose. No stakes. Goodbye. Oh, wait a minute. What's the use? Listen, Christmas only comes once a year. I'll buy you this cake.
2: Honest, Daddy?
1: Yes, honest.
2: You're the bestest daddy in the whole world.
1: Now you're cooking with gas.
0: In just a moment, we'll hear from Jessica Dragonette and Lanny Ross. But first, here's Warren Hull, ready to set the stage for a Christmas scene that takes place at... Say, Warren, where is this celebration, anyway?
4: Well, Eddie, it's sure to take place in countless homes all over America. As the scene opens, Christmas dinner is just about over. As Mr. Smith pushes back his chair, Mrs. Smith says...
5: Well, Frank, did you enjoy your dinner?
6: Enjoy it? Why, it was perfect. The turkey was done to a turn. The pie was wonderful. And say, that Maxwell House coffee topped it all off in grand style.
4: Yes, friends, good coffee is mighty important to the success of any Christmas dinner. And if it's Maxwell House coffee you serve, you can be sure it will be just as satisfying, just as fragrantly delicious as the good things that go with it. You see, Christmas and Maxwell House are no strangers. For more than 50 years, the rare and mellow flavor of this famous coffee blend has held the essence of the joyous season. And through the years, we have worked to make Maxwell House the finest coffee you can buy. Today, millions of people are telling us it is. In fact, this Christmas, more people will be enjoying Maxwell House than ever before in its history. But of course, Maxwell House coffee is not merely a holiday treat, but something we can all afford to enjoy every day. Yes, in the quiet of our homes, every day in the year that is to come, there will always be a friendly, festive fragrance in the air whenever there's a cheering cup of Maxwell House coffee at hand. So if you haven't tried Maxwell House for some time, let me suggest that you get a can tomorrow. We think your own enjoyment and satisfaction will tell you that Maxwell House coffee is now more than ever, good to the last drop.
0: Now we're going to hear from our New York contingent on the program, a distinguished Maxwell House alumnus, Lanny Ross, and radio's foremost soprano, the charming Jessica Dragonette. Meredith, you worked with Lanny on the showboat program of Maxwell House, didn't you?
7: Yes, I did, Ed.
0: Ever worked with Jessica?
7: No, I never. But I've seen some snaps of her, and believe me, it would be a pleasure.
0: Well, I assume she's listening now, and so I'll ask her to say a few words of greeting to you.
7: Oh, gee, thanks, Ed. You know, I'm getting to be quite a transcontinental flirt.
0: Yeah. Ladies and gentlemen, we welcome to our program Jessica Dragonette and your old showboat friend, Lanny Ross. Lanny, come aboard again and bring Jessica with you.
8: Thank you, Mr. Arnold. And as they say in the old Navy toast, glad to be aboard. It's great fun for me to be back on a Maxwell House program again. And Jessica, I think you're going to enjoy it, too.
3: Oh, I'm sure I will. You know, Lanny, I was always a little nervous about the showboat program because I'm uneasy on the water. Even a rowboat frightens me. But I feel perfectly comfortable now.
8: I think you'll be all right, Jessica. Now, if anything goes wrong, you'll find a life preserver under your deck chair.
3: A life preserver?
8: A can of Maxwell House coffee.
3: Oh.
8: And now I think it would be nice if you'd follow Edward Arnold's suggestion and say something nice to Meredith Wilson out in Hollywood.
3: Oh, but I've never met Mr. Wilson.
8: Oh.
3: So how could I possibly
8: well,
3: say...
8: Well, I see what you mean, but he'd get such pleasure out of it. You have no idea what a simple fellow he is.
3: Mr. Wilson is simple?
8: Well, that may not be just the word... But last year I gave him a candid camera for a present, and he was terribly disappointed because it wasn't covered with chocolate.
3: Oh, well, I would be, too.
8: You and Meredith would be great friends. I'll just say something friendly to him, and then we'll sing.
3: All right. But, Lanny, I hope he doesn't think I'm being forward. I trust Mr. Wilson will enjoy a pleasant holiday season.
8: That's as far as you're going to go?
3: Oh, but don't you think I've said too much already?
8: All right, Jessica, let's sing. Ladies and gentlemen, it's Make Believe, famous song from Jerome Kern's Showboat. And we're singing it for two people somewhere who are probably in love.

0: We return you now to Hollywood.
1: That was magnificent, Jessica and Lenny. A fitting preparation for the entrance of that dynamic personality, that supercharged bundle of TNT, the ever-loving Lou Holtz.
2: Make me know it, Dad. Make me know it. You know, Edward, I'm beginning to love this program. Fine music, the people are delightful, and of course the coffee is superb.
1: Now you're cooking with gas, Lou.
2: Gas, electricity, gas, electricity, or sterno, it's still good. Still good. Hi, Lau.
3: La buona.
2: Oh, that Lau Ganga, he's a sweet kid. Sweet kid, or as they say in India, I grande sito bene dando trescere sotti, fini dini dini dano, o a, poetri, gondola passate si.
1: What does that mean?
2: It means no matter which way you sit on a pin, you must bend it. Hi, Lau.
3: La buona.
1: Say, Lou, why did you suddenly become so attached to this Hindu?
2: Oh, bless you, Edward. The fellow is very cultivated. And what a host.
1: Oh, you've been to his house.
2: Oh, eh? Of course, Edward. I was there last night. And he had a very distinguished gathering of Hindus.
1: A dress-up affair?
2: Oh, extremely. Hindu style, of course. Hindu style. I went, you'll die, I went formal, but in a tropical fashion. Called tropical formal.
1: Tropical formal? What's that?
2: I wore a double-breasted loincloth with satin lapels.
1: You did not.
2: Well, if I'm lying, I hope Meredith Wilson's nose drops off. Hiya, Lau.
3: Hiya,
2: buena. But honestly, Edward, the dinner would have delighted an epicure like yourself.
1: Oh, yeah. Indian curries?
2: Yes.
1: Oh, I love them.
2: I do myself, bless you. I dote on them, but passionately. But the way the meal was served, Edward... Have you ever attended a real high caste Hindu dinner?
1: No, I never have.
2: Well, in the first place, at the banquet, the people, they don't use any chairs.
1: No chairs? Well, what do they sit on?
2: There's a Hindu word for it. Oh, make me know it. Make me know it. As a matter of fact, the other night we sat on the floor. Oh, you're just getting it, eh? We sat on the floor, and as soon as we were seated, Edward, seven beautiful native girls came dancing in. Each girl was carrying... you'll die. Each girl was carrying a cutlet.
1: The girls danced with cutlets?
2: Yes, it was the dance of the seven veals. Hi, Lau.
1: Wait a minute. What kind of a Hindu dinner is that, veal cutlet?
2: Keep your loincloth on. These cutlets were served with Bengal sauce.
1: Oh.
2: Bengal, old boy. And besides, that was only the first course. The main dish, Edward, would have knocked you for a row of Taj Mahals.
1: Well, make me know it, Dad. Make me know it.
2: Oh, I'm going to give it to you lightly and politely, Edward. Lightly and politely. I've dined in the world's finest restaurants.
1: Uh-huh.
2: But I have never in my life have I eaten anything as so delicious, so tantalizing, a combination as the dish at La Ganga's house.
1: Well, what was it?
2: Well, Edward, I have a very sensitive palate, as you know.
1: Uh-huh.
2: And in the first mouthful, I detected the presence of mace, marjoram, bay, clove, strawberry, raspberry, cherry, orange, lemon, and lime. Hello again. This is Jack.
1: Wait a minute. Never mind that. I'm anxious to hear about this dish. Did it have any lentil in it?
2: A lentil. Make me know it. I detected every ingredient in the dish, but I couldn't for the life of me decide what the meat was. It tasted like wild dust.
1: Well, why don't you ask La Ganga what it was?
2: A very good idea. I'll do it. Hello. Lau, I'm glad to see you for the sea, the dish in your house for a sea with Praha.
4: Murdana for kiss la parge. Menace la pose cornosis.
2: Oh, I see. Look, I'll do that. Edward, you know you've got to handle this thing very, very diplomatically.
1: Yeah, well, I don't know why. It's just a simple question.
2: No, it's not as simple as you think. You see, it's an old Hindu tradition that if a guest asks a host what's in a dish, it's a terrible insult.
1: Is that so?
2: Oh, the worst. They'll have to start off by praising the whole dinner. Now, watch. I want you to watch where I handle
1: it. Yeah, I'll
2: watch. Lau.
3: Captain.
2: Lau.
4: Mm.
2: Prodisi a dinner your house, a prondelestada.
4: Mm.
2: The soup. Soup.
5: Quando la portato?
4: Oh, Brugget.
5: Yeah, Brugget, sì.
4: Meet, meet.
6: Quando è troppo da sal.
4: Porca.
5: Porca, salato? Proge delle cassatra.
4: Delle cassatra, yeah. Oh.
5: Dessert, punedici.
4: Punedici.
5: Con delle cajide di coffee.
4: Ah, cornate colline di coffee. 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
6: E drippi grindi, vai,
4: Mordano polate si roste freshing.
5: He's got me.
4: Roste freshing, yeah. Manande culisi mixed with housing.
5: Oh,
1: what did they say, Lou?
4: Mordicati mixed with housing coughing.
1: What did he say?
5: He says he's crazy about cocoa.
1: I can tell that myself. What about the duck?
5: I'm creeping up on it. Lau. Lau. Meat. Prendere sti your house. Meat. Pro was the meat alla porta? Was it the quack, quack, quack?
4: No. Meow, meow, meow.
1: Good heavens.
5: Don't be alarmed, Edward. Meow, meow, meow is the Hindu word for venison.
1: Are you sure of that?
5: No, and I'm not going to look it up.
1: Say, listen, you ask Lal if he...
5: I'll take it. Hello, hello, this is the Sears Roebuck Toy Department. Holt's talking. Who? Miss... I didn't get the name. Oh, Miss...
1: What's
5: your name? It's P-E-C-K Peck, I-N-Pin, P-A-N-G-L-E, Miss Peck and Tango. Did you ever hear such a name at the artist entrance?
1: No. I don't know anybody by the name of Peck and Pangle.
5: Well, who? I never heard of Miss Peck and Pangle. She wants to come in. I don't know her either.
4: Buona hol.
5: Yes, Lal?
4: Mordine canasse la purve padnasi. Li dende le junde le capine. Peck and Pangle.
5: Oh, he knows her. Lal. From the sea, from the star, Peck and Pangle.
4: Morgana, for the country, was Zala Dorzini, Zala Vipin, Peck and Pangle.
5: Oh, you dog, you. Hello, hello, yes. Would you send Miss Peck and Pangle right in? Thank you.
1: Hello,
5: yes.
1: This is a new side of Lal Ganga.
7: Oh, good evening, Lal Ganga.
5: Mordana Krosh. You dog. Make me know her, Lal. Make me know
4: her.
5: Introduce me to the beautiful doll.
7: Mr. Holt. You are Mr. Holt, aren't you?
5: Yes, my sweet.
7: Oh, I'm so glad you're here, because I met Lal about a week ago, and I'm awfully fond of him, but I don't speak any Hindu.
5: Well, I'll be glad to help you out, Sugar Pie. Is there anything you'd like me to tell him?
7: Yes. Please ask Lal if he'll come to my house for dinner tonight.
5: Okay, Lal. Trovi si
4: a
5: pecan pangalo.
4: A pecan pangalo.
5: Trovi si a house for dinero. Ponde you o jode si ute aitne.
4: Mordana for licita porvi. Porvi canote le mar de dopo de casa ni mamma ni fadrasu.
7: Here he comes.
5: Well, he says he'd like to, but before he left India, he promised his mother that he would never go to a girl's house alone. If he did, his mother would worry herself to death.
7: Oh, well, what a shame. Oh, but if it's going to make his mother worry, we'll just have to call it off.
4: Buona hora.
5: Yes, Lal?
4: Mordana cosino lo pierde de mamanyu, mordata podire pa gratis.
7: Did he change his mind?
5: Nobody says you come to his house tonight and let your mother worry.
7: It's a shame.
5: Hey, Buona, get up there and play that oboe. Get away, you dog.
8: 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Here's your cup, Eddie. Yours, Connie. Cream? Sugar? Everybody serve? Now, Meredith, let's have music to match the holiday cheer of this coffee that's good to the last drop. We pause briefly for station identification.

Every year at this time, store windows are full of toys and books that make small eyes pop in wonderment. One of those books, famous for over 200 years, is Jonathan Swift's story of a man, a regular-sized man like, say, me, who found himself among the Lilliputians, a race of thumb-sized folk. Yes, Gulliver's Travels. This year, Paramount has made Gulliver's Travels into a beautiful full-length Technicolor cartoon. And tonight, from Radio City in New York, we're going to bring you an adaptation of it. Full of lovely, whimsical people and scenes is Gulliver's Travels. But there's a lesson in it for all of us, young and old, at this Christmas time. It's simply that wars need not be fought. And it is full of beautiful music, too, with Jessica Dragonette and Lenny Ross, will sing for you to Al Goodman's accompaniment. It's a hard thing to put a cartoon on the air, of course, but we hope we have at least caught the spirit, the charming spirit of Max Fleischer's Gulliver's Travels. At any rate, imagine yourself now in a small boat with Lemuel Gulliver himself at the tiller. He's coming back to Lilliput to visit his little friends, the prince and princess, and Gabby, the town crier. As the boat draws close to the tiny shore, we take you to New York and Gulliver's Travels.

0: Wait till I drop anchor.
1: Hey, be careful of that anchor, will you?
0: You
1: want to wash the beach away?
0: My, that sounds like Gabby.
1: It is Gabby.
0: Well, where are you?
1: Well, way down here in your footprints. Help me out, Gulliver.
0: Certainly. There we are.
1: Ah, thanks.
0: How are you, Gabby? How's the Princess Glory and Prince David?
1: They're waiting for you over on the other side of town in the amphitheater, you big lummox. It's the only place on Lilliput big enough to hold you.
0: Well, it's only about five steps. Hang on to my watch chain, Gabby. We'll go over there.
1: All right.
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3: Here's an eQuest. The song was written by Joe Young and Fred Allert. Rudy Valley, his Connecticut Yankees, 1935. Life is a Song.

The Connoisseurs. Roger Wolf Conn and his orchestra, November 1932. Fit as a Fiddle. That was Artie Shaw on clarinet. Roger Wolf Conn, band leader and composer and test pilot. Born in Morristown, New Jersey, October 19th, 1907. First led a band in the mid-1920s into the late 1930s and then devoted the rest of his life to a career in aviation. He died in New York City July 12, 1962. Roger Wolf Conn and his orchestra and Fit as a Fiddle. Connie Boswell before that in 1933 with Underneath the Arches. And Rudy Valley, 1935, by request, Life is a Song. Let's sing it together. Big broadcast, WFUV, Crooner's Corner is ahead with Red McKenzie, Adelaide Hall, and Annette Hanshaw. I'm Rich Connolly. This is the big broadcast. Annette Hanshaw was born in New York City October 18th, 1910, although that figure is being revised, kind of like the runoff results. Her performing career lasted on record from 1926 until 1934, and then she gave up radio in 1936. Never looked back. Annette died March 14th, 1985. Annette Hanshaw, October 1930, in Body and Soul.

I had aristocrats, patrons of Automan, Greenwich Elite, Delancey Street, they all do the New Yorker, bankers and swallowtails.

Crooner's Corner on WFUV's big broadcast began with Red McKenzie, Red Nichols and his Five Pennies, August 1929, and the New Yorkers. That was Pee-wee Russell on clarinet, Pee-wee Present with the Mound City Blue Blowers in 1929 with Red McKenzie, Coleman Paper, Gene Krupa at the drums, Coleman Hawkins, Glenn Miller, Hello Lola. From 1930, it was Annette Hanshaw with the Johnny Green standard, Body and Soul. The big broadcast, 20s and 30s records, Sunday nights 8 until midnight on WFUV New York. Here's Adelaide Hall with Duke Ellington's famous orchestra in December 1932, a Fields and McHugh song from the score of The Blackbirds of 1928. Baby.

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4: 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It's a new kind of cat food. 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Like it?
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6: 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I'll put one at Lance onto it. Very nice, young Harold. If you like that sort of thing.
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From the original Victor 78, Red McKenzie, Paul Whiteman and his orchestra, 1932, Three on a Match. Red recording under his own name for the Columbia label on October 15th, 1931. A record that turns 70 tomorrow. Just Friends, Lovers No More. From 1932, Adelaide Hall, Duke Ellington.

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4: Thank you very much. Hello, I'm Steve Punt.
5: And I'm Hugh Dennis, and we're back with the show that, like a Lisa Marie Presley marriage, has no happy ending.
4: Yes. Although 30 minutes does last slightly longer. Because once more, we're going to be a-wading and a-wallowing through the week's worst held of woe from around the world.
5: And joining us on this tour of terrible trouble are our resident reality TV junkies.
4: She's a celebrity. Get her out of here. Tracy Ann Oberman.
5: He's a celebrity. Get out of here. Toby Longworth.
4: And he's a celebrity. Get us out of here before he sings. Mitch Benn.
5: And as ever, double parked outside Ronnie Scott's in his dirty off-white transit, which he's just heard has sadly not been selected as the West End venue for the Miss World contest. It's our man with the sound effect, Van Man.
4: Yes, Van Man, could you give us the sound of the British public digesting the full implications of Gordon Brown's pre-budget statement? That was, in fact, of course, the edited highlights of Celebrity Big Brother. Except for Sue Perkins, of course. Yes.
5: Come on, Stu. But now, are you one of the 200,000 7-year-olds who are illiterate? Are you one of the 200,000-year-olds who are innumerate? Do you have trouble with words like self and respect? Or are you simply Les Dennis?
4: If so, then get ready to smile again as we set out on our search for the winner of the coveted...
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4: Thank you very much. But first, of course, we have to get through the roundup of bad weeks that we like to call...
7: Round Week Badder.
4: Yes, all the genuine stories we couldn't cram in anywhere else, starting with...
8: It Could Be Through.
4: As National Lottery sales reach an all-time low, Camelot hope to attract punters back with a new Bruce Grobbelaar game. 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
7: Singled out.
5: According to a report out this week, the number of single people in Britain is set to rise dramatically. Ulrika Johnson has said she's ready to start dating again.
9: Miss World is not enough.
5: The Miss World competition has been relocated from Nigeria to London. A spokesman said the contestants had struggled with hostile militant factions and the constant threat of violence, but it was still better than Nigeria.
9: Denny for minutes.
4: In Celebrity Big Brother, it's rumoured that psychiatrists will keep a 24-hour watch on Les Dennis. 2.5 million sad male viewers are already keeping a 24-hour watch on Melinda Messenger.
7: On top 10.
5: An international poll reveals that Britons make love an average of 149 times a year, narrowly beating the Germans. The French came first and then apologised, insisting this had never happened to them before.
4: And that is the end of the Bad Week Roundup. So, let's get straight on with...
8: Section 1.
4: Now, on the last series of It's Been a Bad Week, we got into trouble a couple of times for stereotyping some of the more rural areas of Britain, and we have promised Radio 2 that we will not fall into that trap again. So, Van Man, this next story takes place in Somerset.
10: I am a cider drinker.
4: Thank you. Thank you very much. Yes, that's the great, great sound of the Wurzels coming at you on the Hot FM. If they want to liven up Celebrity Big Brother, those are the people to get on. All three of them.
11: This is Big Brother. Will the Wurzels please come to the diary room? Hello, Wurzels.
12: Hello, Big Brother.
11: Have you got any morose, self-pitying comments to make, or do you want to moan about anything?
12: No. We want force for me.
11: Oh, dear. No, that's no good. Send in Les Dennis.
4: Oh, dear. See, for the Wurzels revival, what they need is for pop stars and rivals' boy band One True Voice to cover one of their songs. Yes, this year's Christmas number one is a mawkish, overproduced cover of I've Got a Brand New Combine Harvester. Actually, I'm tipping Charlotte Church, because since she took up with this new boyfriend and started smoking, she's really changed her style. Yeah, she used to sound like this.
13: Yes.
4: Very nice indeed. But here's her new single.
13: My necktie is...
4: It's a winner, I think. I like it. This is basically a drunken animal story, because people love those. You're always reading in the papers about the pub where the landlord's dog drinks pints out of a bowl and then amuses the regulars by joining in the quiz and picking fights with other dogs while group of other dogs hang around going, leave him, Towser, he's not worth it. A dog with a hangover, of course, is not a pretty sight.
13: Well, I'll tell you what, mate, I could do with a hair of a poo.
4: Anyway, it's a very simple story, this. It's just one sentence from the Daily Star.
14: A donkey had a huge hangover yesterday after eating fermenting cider apples in Chard, Somerset.
4: And that was it. No further details at all. They didn't even bother to find out the donkey's name. It was just...
14: A donkey.
4: It could be, of course, that the donkey couldn't remember his name. But it does beg so many questions. How do they know that it had...
14: A huge hangover.
4: How can they tell? How can they tell the difference between a mild hangover and a huge hangover if you're a donkey?
15: So when Piglet were walking through a 100-acre woods when they saw Eeyore being sick into the stream.
16: Never again, said Eeyore.
15: Oh dear, said Christopher Robin. Have you been out with Carolina Hearn again?
16: Oh, just give me some Nurofen and shut up, said Eeyore. We're going to the police station to find out. He made a fool of himself at Spearmint Rhino again.
4: Yes, Spearmint Rhino, the Starbucks of the sex industry. It's a brand name, it's reliable, and you can grind your own at home. Anyway.
5: What does that mean?
4: Basically, the point is that we now know something that we never knew about cider, which is that the apples can give you a hangover before they're even the cider. So just imagine what the actual cider can do. Exactly, you see, another track there from the new Charlotte Church album. So, that is my candidate, Scrumpy Hangover Somerset Ass. Just quickly, Van Man, give us the sound of a drunk donkey. Who's up next? Mitch is up. Yes, raise the tone for us.
17: Yes. It's been a bad week for people who can actually sing a bit. Which isn't as many people as you might have thought. I'm going to let you into a bit of a music industry secret here. There is a process used in most big recording studios these days where a singer's voice is digitized and then pitch corrected. That is to say, a computer tunes them in and irons out all the bum notes. So these days, if you hear somebody on a record who sounds like they can't really sing, it means they really can't sing, okay? Are you listening, Jerry Halliwell? Anyway, the point is, somebody has come up with a sort of an affordable domestic version of this, which they're going to use in karaoke machines. Now, you might think this is good news. No more hideous three-quarter-toned flat renditions of Whitney Houston hits blasting out of every third pub door of a Tuesday night. Well, no, damn it, it's not good news. The whole point of karaoke is people singing badly. There's nothing better than listening to somebody who has wildly overestimated their vocal range, straining through something like Can't Live If Living Was Without You or Pride in the Name of Love, and watching the panic set into their eyes as they realize if they go for the big note, they're actually going to hurt themselves. And secondly, like I say, this is bad news for people who, like myself, can actually sing a bit, because karaoke is the place we get to show off, damn it!

0: That's the winner. Now, New Zealand strikes me as an odd country. On the one hand, it produces huge, fearsome, hacker-chanting rugby players, the most famous of which, old Jonah, looks like he's got things the wrong way around and accidentally swallowed the whale. And yet, on the other hand, it produces stories like this. Now, what's this the noise of?
1: Neat one. One.
0: Right, now you see, rather bizarrely, that is the noise of Today in Parliament from Wellington in New Zealand. Because this week, Associate Commerce Minister Judith Tizard, enraged.
2: It's been a bad week.
0: Yeah, that means the machine which makes me speak properly is broken down. Judith Tizard enraged members of the opposition by knitting all the way through a crucial debate. Nothing much wrong with that. John Prescott's been known to pearl one on occasion. Anyway, knitting, it seems, is Judith's hobby. She reached down mid-debate to what everyone assumed was her ministerial red box and instead pulled out some needles and a load of wool. Well, I can see that knitting is a bit off-putting, especially for the group of male MPs indulging their own hobby and playing with a model railway down at the front. But it seems that for some reason this was particularly enraging to the House.
3: Gentlemen, I am sure you will agree with me that knitting in the chamber should be against the code of this House.
0: See, there are more sheep than people, apparently, in New Zealand. A bit worrying for the sheep. Lamb. Nice and easy. But this is a very innocent story. I think basically New Zealanders probably just got more wool than they know what to do with. The knitting wasn't a tactic. Miss Tizard claims that she was still listening. Well, actually, it's not strictly true. They asked her if she was still listening, and she said...
1: What?
0: Like people do when they're knitting. Anyway, the opposition leader, Bill English, really didn't like it. He said that Tizard was showing...
3: the contempt and arrogance of the minister toward Parliament.
0: Yeah, either that or she was worried she might not have that jumper finished before Christmas. Unlike her husband, who was worried that she might have that jumper finished before Christmas. So that's my candidate, Bar, all black sheep knitting minister. Great, well, that's it. That's the end of the first batch of bad weeks. We have to decide. So who do you think should go forward from that lot?
4: I just really like Mitch's song.
5: I like Mitch's song, but the problem is then we're giving our sympathy to people who can't sing but make millions of quid out of singing.
6: But isn't it been a bad week for everybody who can sing? Isn't that
5: true? Yeah, right, okay. Yeah. So people who can sing.
4: Yeah.
5: All right, well, I'll vote for that. Yeah. Yeah. Right, people who can sing have had a bad week and they go forward for...
7: Week of the Week Award, awarded weekly on a week-by-week basis.
5: That man's been having fun with his Hanna-Barbera effects album again. just quickly, before we get on to the next section, Fan Man, give us another track from the new Charlotte Church album. There we go. Marvellous. 80 a day, apparently. Now, let's move on, because it's time for...
7: Section 2.
0: It's been a bad week for German postmen. One of them delivered a letter 15 seconds late, and the whole workforce has been threatened with dismissal. it's rather encouraging, this, because it seems that German postmen have the same problems as our own dogs, basically vicious dogs which attack them. To be fair, actually, this is a problem which has largely disappeared in Britain, where it's been realised that postmen can only be attacked if they actually deliver things. Anyway, they're worried about it. The Deutsche Post spokesman, the appropriately named Friedrich Buckbite... No, all right, it's Buckgerite, close enough though. He said...
8: Last year we had over 1,800 complaints from postal workers who had been bitten by pet dogs. People often see it as a subject for jokes, but this is no laughing matter.
0: Yeah, well... you see, that would depend who you are. Anyway, as one might expect, the Germans aren't planning to take this lying down. Actually, no one does. People normally take it screaming and running away. No, the Germans have a plan. According to the paper...
8: Postmen and women are being sent on special courses to learn how to psychoanalyze dogs.
0: Yeah. Courses to psychoanalyze dogs. That's just what you want when you're confronted by a pit bull.
8: So tell me about your mother.
0: Right. Actually, it doesn't quite mean that. It's a bit more simple. According to the dog trainer, Stefan Bieger...
8: We will show the postmen dog expressions and teach them to watch out for the danger signs.
0: Like huge teeth, bits of previous postmen the dog has failed to floss out properly. And the fact that the dog is bounding towards you, like you're a huge bone with the meat left on. There is, however, one quite sensible suggestion.
8: To reduce the attacks,
3: we pass on tips like making dog owners aware of the time that mail will be delivered.
0: Hmm. That could work here, if anybody knew when that was. So that's my candidate. Now, Tracy.
2: It's been a bad week for a love-struck teenager in Fiji. I don't know his real name because we couldn't be bothered to research the story any further. So we're going to call him Timmy. So picture the scene. Timmy is in love with, let's call her Tanika because it's such a beautiful name. Tanika loves Timmy too, but she's leaving on a jet plane. Don't know when she'll be back again. Timmy desperately wants to say goodbye to his girlfriend with a long, passionate, tearful embrace, but he couldn't. Tucker Tanika's parents disapproved of their romance, so he had to stay away. But he couldn't just leave it at that, no. He had to do something to show his undying love for her, to show he'd be waiting for her when she returned. And so he did this.
3: Waka Tanika! My darling! Come back!
2: Yes. What he actually did was he ran onto the runway in front of the jumbo jet that she was on, just as it was on its final taxi before taking off. Now, why on earth would the girl's parents not be happy with their daughter going out with a boy like that? Nuts. A boy who thinks he can single-handedly stop a jumbo jet just by running at it. Just what did he think was going to happen?
9: This is your captain speaking. We've been cleared for takeoff, so cabin crew cross-check, doors to automatic, and could someone wipe the lovesick teenager off the undercarriage?
2: But of course, he never got that far, because these days, one man's hopelessly romantic gesture is another man's potential terrorist attack, and he was arrested before he reached the aircraft. Because although airports have traditionally been the setting for lovers' farewells, these days things are a bit different.
10: You must remember this. A kiss is just a kiss.
11: Elsa.
2: Rick.
11: If that plane leaves the ground and you're not on it, you'll regret it.
2: No.
11: Maybe not today. Maybe not tomorrow. Hell, I don't know how long this air traffic controller strike is going to last.
2: Yes, so that is my candidate, the helpless romantic Fiji runway boy nutter.
5: Oh, I like him. Right, ladies and gentlemen, now kidnapping is a terrible crime. Cowardly, despicable, and in this case, a bit rubbish. Yes, the world's worst kidnappers struck in the town of Coscan in Argentina. As in, can you tell me the name of the nearest town? Coscan. Go on, then. Their victims were the Gonzales. Don't clap, I don't need your sympathy.
0: On the other hand, I think I do.
6: Yeah, okay.
5: Their victims were the Gonzalez family, although in Argentina, if you pick a house at random, there is an 85% chance your victims will be the Gonzalez family. But being slightly rubbish kidnappers, the victim was not a member of the Gonzalez family, not as such. No, Van Man, give us what happened. They kidnapped the cat. Yep. That was it. They kidnapped the cat from the front garden. Now, can anyone remember the name of the town?
6: Costigan.
5: Go on, then. But the kidnappers were soon in touch, demanding ransom.
12: Hello. Are you Senora Gonzalez of the town of... can't you tell me the name of your town?
2: Costigan.
12: Well, go on, then. Cucha. Now, listen very carefully. We have your pussycat. We want... $200.
2: Oh, no, we don't have this sort of money.
12: Then little pussycat will die.
2: Well, oh, we can give you $40.
12: Oh, adios, pussy.
2: No. And a coffee machine.
12: Coffee machine, Jose?
2: Yes, it's a nice one.
12: I just got that little spout thingy on the side for frothing milk with and...
2: Si, and an espresso facility.
12: Oh, excellent, I am gasping.
5: Yes. What happened was, the kidnappers settled for $40 and a coffee machine. So they could go grind their own at home. So, for just being the pettiest, caffeine-addicted, rubbish criminals, I nominate Catnap Coffee Ransom Argies. Yeah. Right. Oh, well, it's the end of round two. Right, so who are we going to pick from that lot? Who
6: now,
5: do we
6: I
5: like there?
6: I have to say that I am only going to vote for that last story simply to make you say catnap coffee argues again. So I'm voting for that.
13: Right.
14: Oh, yeah, I'm voting for it too, because I just really enjoyed doing that. I don't know why he was a Mexican bad guy in Argentina, but, you know.
2: Yeah, I
6: was commuted.
13: I'm going to vote for it because I don't really have a mind of my own.
2: I'm going to go against all of you. I'm going to go for the German postman.
13: The German postman. But sadly, you are already outnumbered.
14: Yeah.
13: So, right, what? That means that the rubbish coffee machine catnap kidnappers are joining people who can sing and go forward for...
2: The Worst Week of the Week Award, awarded weekly on a week-by-week basis.

0: thank you. Thank you, Charlotte. That's very nice. So, let's move very swiftly on to...
1: Section 3.
0: Now, we've all heard of Animal Hospital, and we've all heard of Bargain Hunt, even though we wish we hadn't. But suppose you could combine the two into a new show, Animal Auction. You cross Rolf Harris with David Dickinson to create Dolph Harrison, and they have to raise as much money as possible by auctioning off animals to the highest bidder. Now, of course, they do already have animal auctions in the farming trade, and very comprehensible they are too. Yes, thank you. Live coverage of the fire strike negotiations there. John Prescott, clearly a few too many double espressos during the all-night sessions. Gone home now to grind his own. Anyway, stop it. The more fact of the matter is that in Brazil... Now, Bandman, take us there. Hey, very nice, very nice. Bandman actually recorded that live when he went to Rio, where he danced on the sand. Just like a river running through a dusty land, in fact, and when he shines, he really shows you all he can. Oh, Van Man, dance across the Rio Grande. No, it was just a throwaway. It was just a stupid throwaway remark. Don't take it too seriously, Van Man. Still fantastic, eh? Teen bands don't write them like that anymore. Because they don't write anymore. They sing what they're given, or Pete Waterman won't throw them any food. Anyway. Sao Paulo Zoo are trying to raise money. And how are they going to do it? Well, I've already told you. They're going to auction off some of their animals. It's unbelievable, isn't it? It's absolutely true. The auction apparently is open to anyone who just wants to turn up. And it includes, and I quote, porcupines at £750 for three. It's incredible. It's like Berwick Street Market, isn't it? Get your porcupines here. £750 for three. Can't say fairer than that. And why would you only want three? That's not very fair. Apart from anything else, that's very unfair on the third one. It's just gooseberry, isn't it? The last thing you want, if you're a single lone porcupine, is watching the other two snogging in the corner of the cage all night. Awful. It would be better just to get three girls, I think. Except who wants three porcupines watching Brad Pitt films drinking Chardonnay all evening? Not me. What sort of people are going to want to go and buy a load of zoo animals to keep around their house? Weirdos. There'll be Michael Jackson there looking to buy a couple of cheap llamas. In case he drops his current one out of the window. Well, that was my candidate, the auctioned porcupines of Sao Paulo.
2: Toby, yes. Yeah, your story.
3: I've got a story here. Now, listen unto me. Look, a Danish radio station has decided to celebrate Christmas in a traditional way. They've decided to let two pigs loose in their studios. Yeah, that's right. Yeah, it's just the usual pigs loose in the office during the holiday season kind of story. I don't know why. Nobody knows why. I mean, perhaps after the 12th day, they're going to slaughter them in an unholy ritual to honour the great Danish god of bacon, probably. What better way to celebrate the festive season than with a couple of porkers running around mucking up the carpet with their piggy filth?
2: Oh, and that's sweet.
3: But, as the old song goes...
4: On the first day of Christmas, my true love gave to me a pig on Radio 3. On the second day of Christmas, my true love gave to me two more pigs than a pig on Radio 3.
3: Oh, no, all right.
2: Thank you.
3: My mother comes every week.
5: That's all the cotton
3: dolls. Mixed and available for children's parties. Anyway, these Danish lunatics are going to put these pigs on the air.
1: And now it's time for It's Been a Bad Wee Wee Wee Wee All the Way Home.
3: So, there we go. My candidate, it's sad but it's happy, pigs on the air!
6: Well done.
3: Wait.
6: Now, it's been a bad week for the Miskovic family of Montenegro. It's all for the table leg. Now, we all know the dangers of DIY, danger into wires, breathe the manual, never cut your fingernails with a chainsaw. But the Miskovics had a rather unexpected danger. You see, the leg on their kitchen table had broken, so they decided to replace it. And they found the perfect replacement in their own backyard, which they dusted down and hammered in. Sounds good? Well, no, not really, because the replacement leg wasn't a leg as such. No, it was a vertical World War II artillery shell. What an easy mistake to make. So last Sunday, when they sat down to lunch, guess what happened? Granddad struggled with the sprouts. 18 years in full-time education, and that's all I could come up with. No, of course he didn't. The table exploded, and then Granddad struggled with the sprouts. Can you guess why it exploded? Yep, that's right. The shell was still alive. Still, it's one way to clear the table. It provides an entertaining alternative to Christmas crackers, and it's a godsend if the food is slightly underdone. Speaking afterwards, the house owner, Millervan, new from Vauxhall with twice the load space. He said,
5: "It was our idea to replace the broken leg with the cannon grenade. We thought it was harmless. It was here in our courtyard for some 50 years.
6: Yeah, which makes you wonder what their courtyard is like. Most people with junk would have an old mattress and stuff. Still, it'd be very handy if the house was ever made over.
7: Oh, Linda, I love what you've done here.
8: Oh, thanks. We found it all outside. We tiled the bathroom floor with landmines, made fantastic pepper pots from grenades, and this old doodle book made the most fabulously stylish arga.
7: Oh, is that a water tank?
8: No, it's a Sherman tank. We found it in the shed.
7: Fabulous. Oh, and what about this clock?
8: Yes, well, we're not sure about that. We love the stick in the sellotape mounting. Oh dear, it seems to start.
6: Anyway, that's my candidate, exploding table leg people.
0: Hey. Hey. It's you again, now. Right, very good. Well, that then concludes section three. We have to decide from that lot. I felt sorry for the table people on the grounds that they can't distinguish between wood and metal. Yeah. That seems to me to be a basic distinction. Although I do also feel sorry for the zoo animals being auctioned off.
3: Oh, yeah.
6: It could have been a metal table. Oh, being unfair.
3: I'm converted to the zoo animal thing because, yes, you made a good case.
8: Yeah, all right.
3: Very quickly.
6: Did I?
9: Yeah, I'll go with auction zoo animals because that's
6: enough
9: front to my sense of decency, such as it is.
6: I know. Okay, well, I'm going to go for the Sao Paulo auction porcupines.
0: Yeah. All right. So, narrowly pipping the Montenegrin exploding table leg people, that means that Sao Paulo auctioned off porcupines go through to join the coffee machine ransom catnappers and decent singers in our grand final.
6: Now, audience, it's down to you to decide the winner of
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0: But first, before we get to that, just very quickly, Van Man, just time for one more Charlotte Church track. Oh, come on, Van Man, we know that's not Charlotte Church. That's Alan Jones's new band. Now, let's get on with it.
3: Yeah.
0: Right, it's time to hit your electronic keypads and decide the destiny of a dimbo.
6: And it's official, ladies and gentlemen, we have a result. This week's guest announcer is a typical 7-year-old British school kid. Van Man, the drum roll, please.
11: In 14th place is
6: Sao Paulo Auction Porcupines.
11: In 9th place is
6: People Who Can Sing.
11: Which means that this wax wiener is
6: Rubbish Coffee Machine Ransom Catnappers.
0: Well done. Well done. The prize will be winging its way to Coscan, the fabulous Bad Week prize of a night on the tiles in Somerset with a donkey, a porcupine, and, of course, a fabulous coffee machine.
6: Thanks for listening, and goodbye!
11: You've been listening to It's Been a Week Badly, which features Steve Putney, Dennis Toby Longworth, Miss Ben Christian. Oh, man, it was written by the cast, Paul Powell, David Quinstick, David Spice, and Alan Stafford. The broadcast assistant was Judy Stevens, and the producer was Nick Kane, and the executive producer was Liz Anatoli. It's been a bad week in the Cellador production for BBC Radio 2.
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17: 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Tonight, transcribed from Hollywood, another authentic reenactment of a case from the files of the Texas Rangers.

Ranger Jace Pearson. Texas, more than 260,000 square miles. And 50 men who make up the most famous and oldest law enforcement body in North America.

0: now, from the files of the Texas Rangers, come these stories based on fact. Only names, dates, and places are fictitious for obvious reasons. The events themselves are a matter of record. Case for tonight, Hanging by a Thread.
1: At 9:15 on the morning of May 5th, 1947, the telephone rang in the sheriff's office in the little town of Finney, Texas. Sheriff Hanson answered it.
2: Sheriff's office, Hanson speaking.
3: Sheriff, this is George Hawks.
2: How are you, George? What can I do for you?
3: Nothing now. Nobody can.
2: How's that?
3: I just called to tell you I'm going to kill myself.
2: What did you say?
3: You heard me. It'll take you 20 minutes to get out to my place. By that time, I'll be dead.
2: Now, wait a minute, George. What? Hello? George. Operator. Operator.
4: Yes, sir?
2: Oh, this is the sheriff. That caller just came in here. Where was it from?
4: One moment, Sheriff.
2: If this is someone's idea of a practical joke...
4: Hello, Sheriff.
2: Yes? Yeah?
4: That call was placed from 317 out on Gum Creek Road, the residence of Mr. George Hall.
1: The sheriff raced out to the Hawks Ranch and found George Hawks dead, hanging in the barn. Then he made another discovery which prompted him to put in a call to the Texas Rangers. Ranger Jace Pearson was assigned to the case and drove to the Hawks Ranch to meet Sheriff Hanson.
2: Jace, am I glad to see you.
5: Howdy, Sheriff. It's been a long time.
2: Yeah, a month of Sundays. Now, I hope I didn't call you down here for nothing, Jace, but this looks mighty fishy to me. So I want you to take a look at the body.
5: Hasn't been taken down yet?
2: No, I put in a call to the coroner, but he was out somewhere. I left a message for him to come out here as soon as they could locate him.
5: How'd you find out about the body, Sheriff?
2: I got a phone call, Jace, about 9:15. Said it was George Hawks and he was going to kill himself. I thought maybe it was some jokers, so I traced the call.
5: And?
2: It came from here, all right. So I drove out fast as I could, but George was dead. Hanging by the neck in the barn. No pulse. Body's still warm.
5: Sheriff, I know you didn't call me down here to investigate a routine suicide. What's the catch?
2: Well, I'm getting to that. Come in the barn. This is just the way he was when I found him. You notice that's a wire he's hanging from, not a rope.
5: Yeah. Cut off the clothesline, probably.
2: Huh? How do you know?
5: Guessed. I saw the clothesline had been cut, part of it dragging on the ground in the yard.
2: You Rangers don't miss much, do you?
5: Not if we can help it, Sheriff.
2: Well, I want to show you something I found. Look at this, right under the body.
5: It's an oil drum.
2: Right. And the exact position I found it in, on its side. Now, you'll notice, Jace, that it's the only thing near enough that George could have stood on while he put the wire around his neck.
5: And here's the rim marks where it stood on the straw before it was tipped over.
2: Yeah, only he didn't stand on it. Look at this end of the drum, thick with dust. Now, look at the other end. Dusty, too. Jace, is not a sign of a footprint on either end of this oil drum.
5: You're right, Sheriff. He couldn't have climbed up in the loft and jumped, or that wire would have taken his head off.
2: Yeah, that's what I figured, and that's why I called you.
5: What about fingerprints?
2: Nope. Couldn't find any, just a few smears. What does it spell to you, Jace?
5: Just one word, and an unpleasant one. Murder. My camera out of the car and took pictures of the body, and we took down the broken clothesline and nosed around for more evidence. The sheriff went up to look over the house while I combed the barn. How'd you make out up at the house, Sheriff?
2: Nothing, Jace. Absolutely nothing. No note from George. Everything tidy. No sign of a struggle. Funny nobody's around.
5: Who would be ordinarily?
2: His wife, Millie. One of the hands. He had two men working for him last, I heard. How are you coming, Jace?
5: I found a couple of things, but not the thing I want.
2: What's that?
5: The tool that was used to cut the wire he's hanging on. All I found in the barn here was this pair of rusty pliers.
2: Well, couldn't they have been used to cut it?
5: No, Sheriff, they wouldn't cut butter.
2: Mm-hmm.
5: Besides, the cut's too clean.
2: How about footprints?
5: No luck yet, but I think I've found what the killer stood on to string the body up.
2: What?
5: The stepladder. I found it under the tool bench. Been used lately. Marks in the dust where it'd been dragged out and then pushed back.
2: Well, what are you fixing to do, Jase?
5: Going up the ladder and take a look at the beam where the wire's looped over.
2: Here, I'd better hold it for you. It's pretty rickety.
5: Thanks.
2: Find something?
5: I think so.
2: What is it, Jase?
5: Look at this. Stuck on a splinter where the wire went over the beam.
2: It's a piece of black thread.
5: Yeah, black wool thread.
2: Well, are you a string saver, Jase?
5: In a case like this, yes. Let's take a look outside.
2: Mm-hmm.
5: What about a motive, Sheriff?
2: For suicide or murder?
5: Either.
2: Can't think of one offhand. George was a pretty normal guy. Happily married. Didn't have any enemies that I know.
5: How about those two hands you mentioned?
2: Well, this new one, Brad Johnson, been working for George about 6 months. Only met him a couple of times. Seemed to be all right. In a quiet sort of way.
5: And the other?
2: Old Tom. Oh, he's okay. Drinks a lot. George used to fire him regular and then take him back when he sobered up.
5: There's no good footprints in the yard here.
2: Nope. Ground's packed pretty hard.
5: Oh, Sheriff.
2: Hmm?
5: Car coming up the house. Is that the corner?
2: That? Well, no, that looks like... Well, sure, that's George Hawks' car. That's Millie driving it. Mrs. Hawks.
5: Come on. We'll have to tell her, Sheriff. This is the only part of the job I really hate.
2: Yeah, I know, Jase.
6: Sheriff, what are you doing out this way? And...
2: Well, morning, Mrs. Hawks. This is Ranger Pearson.
5: Howdy, ma'am.
6: Ranger? What's happened? What's the matter?
2: I'm sorry to have to tell you, Millie. But George...
6: Something happened to George?
2: Yes. He's dead.
6: Oh, no.
5: Come on, Mrs. Hawks. We'll take you to the house.
6: No. I can't believe he'd do it.
5: Mrs. Hawks, when did you last see your husband?
6: Just a few hours ago at breakfast.
5: How did he appear at breakfast? I mean, was anything wrong? Was he upset about anything?
6: Well, yes. There was a big fight at breakfast. I never seen George get so mad.
5: A fight? Between you and your husband?
6: Well, all four of us went on it. Old Tom and Brad was there, too. They're the hired hands.
5: How did it start?
6: I cooked breakfast for the four of us, like I always do. Old Tom was late, so we'd started to eat. When we were about through, old Tom came staggering in. He was half drunk.
2: Again, huh?
6: Yes, Sheriff, again. Then he and George had this big row, and George fired him for being drunk.
5: Go on.
6: Old Tom was fighting mad. He gets mean when he's been drinking. Started making all kinds of wild accusations.
5: What kind of accusations, Mrs. Hawks?
6: Lies, Ranger. All of them lies. He said he wouldn't have been drunk if Brad hadn't bought liquor for him.
5: Brad?
6: Well, that's what he claimed. Said Brad got him drunk on purpose so he... Oh, it was awful.
5: So he could what?
6: Well, it's a lie, Ranger.
5: What did he say, Mrs. Hawks?
6: Well, old Tom said to Brad, I wouldn't be drunk if you didn't buy me the stuff. You're always trying to get me out of the way so I won't see you... So I won't see you playing up to the boss's wife.
5: Then what happened?
6: Well, Tom left, and my husband started swearing and threatening Brad, accusing him of what Tom said. Brad said it was a lie, and then George threw some money in his face and told him to get off the place that he was fired, too.
5: What did Brad do?
6: I thought for a minute he was going to hit George, but he didn't. He went outside, and a few minutes later I heard his car start, and he drove away. By this time, George was in a terrible rage. He even threatened to kill me. So I grabbed the car keys and ran.
5: Did he ask you where you were going?
6: Yes, he did, Ranger. I told him I was going in town to see Mr. Harris, the lawyer, to see about getting a divorce.
5: What time did you leave?
6: About 8:30. Ranger, you said you found him hanging in the barn. Well, if it was suicide, why are you asking me all these questions?
5: Because I don't think it was suicide, Mrs. Hawks. I think it was murder. After the coroner and the doctor arrived, the sheriff borrowed a horse from the corral. I got charcoal out of the trailer, and we headed for Tom's shack up in the hills.
7: There is, Jace. Just around those rocks.
8: That Tom's horse, Sheriff? Grazing out back?
7: Yep.
8: He's around someplace. Up charcoal.
7: Yep. I just can't see old Tom as a killer, Jace. He ain't the type.
8: Huntsville's full of them, Sheriff. Killers who aren't the type.
7: Oh,
8: charcoal. Oh, boy. Let's try the front door.
2: Okay.
8: All right, Tom. Open up.
7: He's not here, Jace. I can see through the windows. Shack's empty. What the?
8: Somebody's shooting close by. Maybe Tom. That shot came from back up in that draw. Come on, Sheriff.
7: There he is. Back by that clump of trees.
8: Is that Tom?
7: Sure is. Hey, he's running toward the trees.
8: Hold it, Tom. There we are. I'll put one over his head.
7: Yeah, he's starving. See what he's wearing, Jace?
8: Yeah. Black sweater.
9: Hey, what's all the commotion?
8: All right, Tom. Throw down that rifle.
9: Sure, Ranger. But, what for?
8: Why didn't you stop when I told you to?
9: Well, to tell the truth, Ranger, I didn't hear you. I'm kind of deaf. I heard you shot, though.
2: Yeah, that's right, Jace. He's hard of hearing.
9: What's that, Sheriff?
7: Oh, never mind. Why do you shoot at us, Tom?
9: Shooting you? Why, I never did no such thing.
8: What were you doing then?
9: Ain't no law against a man killing himself a rabbit for supper.
8: All right. Get his rifle, Sheriff. Let's go.
9: Huh? Where to?
8: To your shack first. We're going to have a long talk about George Hawks.
9: Tell you, Ranger, I didn't know George was dead until you told me a minute ago. What call would I have to kill him? If he was killed, he was my friend.
8: You don't seem very clear about what happened this morning, Tom.
9: Well, I was a bit foggy. I had me a couple of nips. But I do remember George getting mad and firing me.
8: What happened after that?
9: Well, I took a few more out of the bottle in my saddlebag. I don't remember much after that. I must have rode up here and fell asleep. Woke up a while ago. I was hungry and I went out to get me a rabbit.
8: Tell me, Tom, do you often draw a blank when you've been drinking?
9: Do I what, Ranger?
8: Have a blank space. Do things you don't remember anything about later.
9: Oh, I suppose I have once or Hey, wait a minute. I didn't do it. I couldn't have killed George. He was my friend.
8: These your wire cutters on the table, Tom?
9: Oh, yeah, they are.
8: I'll take them. And I think you'd better come along to town with us.

0: You are listening to Tales of the Texas Rangers, starring Joel McRae as Ranger Jace Pearson at our new Sunday time. We hope that our many friends who have listened to us at the earlier hour will continue to be with us each Sunday. And for those of you who are hearing our program for the first time, we extend a warm and cordial welcome and invite you to be with us each Sunday from now on. And now we continue with tonight's case, Hanging by a Thread, an authentic story from the files of the Texas Rangers.
1: The finger was pointing straight at Tom. When we got back to the Hawks Ranch, there was a man in the back lot feeding the hogs. It was Brad Johnson, the third witness at the breakfast fight. While the sheriff took Tom into town, I got Brad's version of what happened.
2: And then he threw the money in my face, Ranger. $30. Told me I was fired. I wanted to hit him, but I didn't.
1: Then what, Brad?
2: Then I got my duffel bag, threw it in my car, and drove off.
1: Where'd you go?
2: To Finney. Drove around town for a few minutes, and then I went to the White Spot Cafe and had a cup of coffee.
1: What time was this?
2: When I was in the cafe? Oh, about 9:30, I guess.
1: Why'd you come back here?
2: Well, somebody in town said that George had killed himself and that the coroner was on his way out here.
1: So?
2: Well, I figured if it was true, there wouldn't be anybody to do the chores. He fired old Tom, too. And Mrs. Hawks always treated me so friendly. Well, so I come out to do what I could.
1: That's very nice of you. Tell me, Brad, is there anything between you and Mrs. Hawks?
2: No, sir. That's a lie, Ranger. Never even spoke to each other except at mealtimes or say good morning.
1: What are you planning to do now?
2: Well, I don't know. Have Mrs. Hawks till she can get somebody, I reckon.
1: I see. Well, I gotta be moseying along. Don't leave town without letting me know.
2: Oh, I won't, Ranger. I'll be around.
1: I got the evidence off to Austin and then went to the White Spot Cafe. Brad had been seen there at 9:30, and Mrs. Hawks had been with her lawyer half an hour before. I radioed headquarters that I was staying over in Finney, and about 9 that night, I got a phone call. Hello?
3: Jace, Captain Stinson. I've got the report on that stuff you sent in today. You got a pencil?
1: Sure have, Captain. Shoot.
3: On that black wool sweater, the thread you sent in the envelope matched all right. It's definitely off the sweater.
1: How about the wire cutters?
3: I'm afraid I got a disappointment for you there, Jace. They couldn't get a match. I'm afraid the murder wire wasn't cut with the tool you sent.
1: Are you sure, Captain?
3: The boys in the lab are. They made sample cuts with every millimeter of those blades and couldn't match up a single one with a murder wire.
1: Oh.
3: What kind of a fix has that put you in, Jace?
1: Oh, I'm not sure. Well, thanks, Captain. I'll keep in touch with you.
3: All right, Jace. Good luck.
1: Need more than luck. Things were really getting tangled up. It was about 4 a.m. when I finally dozed off trying to dope it out. Then at 8:30, I met the sheriff in his office.
4: Well, you look like you've been through the ringer, Jace. Hotel bed's too hard for you.
1: No, but I didn't get much sleep trying to figure this Hawks thing out. Looks like we'll have to let old Tom go, Sheriff.
4: Why? What's up?
1: The lab says Tom's cutters didn't cut that wire.
4: They didn't?
1: No. Of course, old Tom could have used other cutters, but in his stupor, I doubt if he'd be that clever.
4: Well, I hate to complicate things more than they are, Jason.
1: What do you mean?
4: Coroner called a little while ago. He sent in his report over with one of my deputies. Should have been here by now. His verdict is suicide.
1: Suicide? That doesn't make sense.
4: Well, apparently it does to him. We'll know when the report gets here.
1: Yeah. George Hawks, deceased. Climbed up a stepladder, put a wire around his neck, and then placed the ladder neatly under a workbench 12 feet away.
4: Mm-hmm. My dusty oil drum snoring things up, Jason.
1: Considerable.
5: Morning, Sheriff.
1: Howdy,
5: Ranger.
1: Hi.
4: Morning, Joe. Do you get it?
5: Yep. I had to wait while the coroner signed it. Here it is.
4: Yeah, thanks, Joe.
5: Anything more I can do, Sheriff?
4: No, not right now.
5: Well, I'll go get me some breakfast then.
4: Let's see. No marks of violence on the victim's body. Autopsy disclosed no brain injury. Death probably caused by strangulation. Coroner's conclusion, suicide. Signed, G. Parker, coroner. There it is, Jace.
1: Couldn't be.
4: Now, here's something from the doctor. I examined the body at 11:30 a.m. It is my opinion the death occurred approximately 3 hours previously. I'm in...
1: Hey, wait a minute, Sheriff.
4: Well, what is it?
1: That'd make it about 8:30 when George died. What time did you say he called you?
4: At 9:15. Great suffering!
1: Sheriff, are you sure it was George who called?
4: Well, now that you mention it, I'm not sure. Said he was George.
1: Could it have been somebody else?
4: Yeah, I suppose so.
1: It's beginning to piece together, Sheriff. Whoever it was could have killed George, then called you and tried to sound like him.
4: To establish an alibi.
1: Exactly. And then pop up someplace else a few minutes later. Like the White Spot Cafe. I'll call you later.
4: Well, where are you going, Chase?
1: Back to the Hawks Ranch. When I pulled up to the ranch, Brad Johnson was running water into the big trough near the barn.
6: Well, hi, Ranger. What brings you out this way?
1: I want to talk to Mrs. Hawks. We're releasing Tom. Coroner's report came in a few minutes ago. Suicide. Is she around?
6: Why, sure, she's up the house.
1: Okay. Oh, I just happened to think. Charcoal, my horse here in the trailer, hasn't had a square meal since I left headquarters yesterday. Is there some hay around that I could give him?
6: Why, sure, Ranger. Some fresh bale just inside barn there, help yourself.
1: Thanks. I'll be glad to pay for it.
6: No, forget it. I'm sure Mrs. Hawks wouldn't mind.
1: Have you got something to open one with?
6: Why, sure. Here. Here's my cutters.
1: I took the cutters into the barn and made some cuts on a wire sample. After I gave the cutters back to Brad and fed charcoal, I spoke briefly with Mrs. Hawks, and then I tore out for the lab in Austin. By 1 o'clock,

0: fed charcoal. I spoke briefly with Mrs. Hawks, and then I tore out for the lab in Austin. By 1 o'clock, I got the results.
1: Here it is, Jace. Take a look.
0: The wires matched, Johnny?
1: See for yourself. That dual microscope never lied to me yet. The left one's the murder wire. The one on the right is one of the samples you brought in.
0: That's it.
1: Well, look at those striations. It's a perfect match.
0: Thanks, Johnny. Take care of this stuff. Got to get back to Finney pronto. Oh, will you do me a favor?
1: Sure, Jace.
0: Call the sheriff at Finney. Tell him I'm on my way and I got something hot. I'll be there in 2 hours.
1: Well, Jace, you sure made good time. What'd you find out?
0: We got positive proof the murder wire was cut with Brad Johnson's cutters.
1: Brad's? You going to pick him up?
0: Not right yet, Sheriff.
1: Why not?
0: We only know that Brad's cutters were used. We don't know he used them. We got to be sure.
1: What are your plans, Jace?
0: I've been thinking. Those stories that Mrs. Hawks and Brad told me, they were alike, all right. Too much alike.
1: What do you mean?
0: A couple of times they used the exact phrases.
1: Mm-hmm. What about Tom and the black thread?
0: We'll keep an eye on him, but I think he's clean. He could have caught his sleeve on that beam doing anything, pitching hay or anything.
1: Yeah, he could have. Well, what do we do now?
0: We got to catch him alone, Brad and Mrs. Hawks. When they don't know anybody's around, we got to hear what they say to each other.
1: Maybe after the funeral. It's this afternoon, 4 o'clock.
0: You know where it's being held, Sheriff?
1: Sure, out of the ranch.
0: Be a graveside ceremony. Where's the cemetery?
1: Clear over on the other side of town from the Hawks place.
0: Yeah, it'll take them a while to get over there and back. Sheriff, while they're at the cemetery, you and I are going to the ranch and fix up a little surprise. There. It ought to be all right for that one, behind the window shade.
1: Why 3 microphones, Jace? Wouldn't one do?
0: Not if they wander around the house while they're talking, Sheriff. I want to hear everything.
1: Yeah, but how do you know that Brad and Mrs. Hawks will talk? How do you know they'll even come into the house?
0: I don't know, Sheriff. I'm guessing. And my guess is that after the funeral's over, somebody's going to let his hair down.
1: Hey, it's almost 5, Jace. They'll be coming back soon.
0: I'm finished in here, Sheriff. Now all we have to do is string the wire to the stakeout. Come on. We'd hidden my car in a lane down the road and set up our equipment in a clump of trees close to the house. 3 neighbors' cars drove up, then Brad's. We watched him as he fed the stock. About sundown, the last of the guests left the house. There go the last of them, Sheriff. Can you see Brad?
2: He's been in the barn the last few minutes.
0: Hmm.
2: There he is, Jace, heading for the house.
0: Good. Put on your earphones, Sheriff. I want you to hear this, too.
2: There he goes, up on the porch.
0: Yeah.
3: Shh. Brad. Oh, Brad.
4: Now, come here, baby.
3: Oh, Brad, I'm so tired and scared.
4: Ain't nothing to be scared about, baby. Everything worked out fine.
3: Oh, take me away with you, Brad, now, tonight.
4: Lily, I can't do that. You know it.
3: Why not? Why can't you?
4: Well, the plan, baby. We gotta follow the plan. Now, look, if we went away together now, there'd never be no time. We gotta let it go.
3: Brad, I can't spend another night in this house, not alone. I can keep seeing his face. You holding him. That look of his when I put the pillow over his face. I can't stand it.
4: I told you to shut up. Look, you, I put a lot of hard work on us. Our alibi's got him clear off the trail, and I'm not gonna let him get back on, you hear?
0: All right, Sheriff, I've heard enough. Let's take him. You cover the back, Sheriff. I'll take the front.
2: Okay, Jace.
5: All right in there. Open up. Ranger Pearson, open up.
6: What do you want?
0: You know what I want, Brad Johnson.
6: Well, he's not here.
0: I know different. Okay, Sheriff, let's search the house.
7: All right, Jace.
6: I don't know what this is all about.
0: You'll find out.
7: He's not in the kitchen, Jace.
0: All right, Sheriff, work this way.
6: Ranger, what's the meaning of this?
7: He's not in the back of the house, Jace. Maybe he's... What was that?
0: He was upstairs, Sheriff. Sounds like he jumped from up there. Come on.
7: Don't see him. He didn't run for his car.
0: Couldn't have gone far.
7: Maybe he hit for the highway. Let's... What's that?
0: Chickens in the barn. Something scared him, and I think I know what. Come on.
7: If we play this right, we've got him trapped.
5: I know you're in there, Brad. Come on out.

0: Dark as pitch in there, Jace. Turn on your flashlight, Sheriff. Take the other side. I'll look behind those.
1: Okay.
2: What is it, Sheriff? Pitchfork! Threw it from the loft! He hit me!
0: You hurt bad?
2: Don't think so. My shoulder.
0: Here, give me your flashlight, Sheriff.
3: All right, Brad. I'm coming up.
4: No! No, don't come up! I'm coming down!
3: Come on where we can see you, then. With your hands up!
2: Jace, he's jumping!
4: No!
2: Jace, you all right?
0: Yeah. Yeah, I fell on his back, hit his head when I hit him.
1: Is he dead?
0: No. No, Sheriff, he's not dead. But I can't say he won't be, though, when the state gets through with him.

0: After Mildred Hawks turned state's witness, Brad Johnson confessed to the murder of his employer. For her part in the crime, Mildred Hawks received a sentence of 50 years in a women's prison at Huntsville. Johnson's sentence, death in the electric chair.
1: And now, here again is the star of our show, Joel McRae.
2: While most of the mail that comes to us here at Tales of the Texas Rangers is written by grown-ups, the youngsters have their questions, too. Tonight, I'd like to read you a postcard from a boy in Newark, New Jersey. It says, "Dear Mr. McRae, I am 9 years old. Me and my friend Tony was talking about being Texas Rangers when we grow up. How do you go about getting that job? Your friend, Tommy Cook." Well, Tommy, a lot of people have asked us that same question recently, and I guess maybe it's high time for us to tell them. First, a ranger has to serve at least 10 years as an outstanding police officer. Then he may compete with others for the job. If he's selected, he works under the wing of a ranger captain for at least 6 months, and then he's put out in the field with other seasoned rangers for a year and a half. By this time, he is, or he isn't, a true Texas Ranger. And Tommy, your card's being sent to Colonel Homer Garrison, Jr., Chief of the Texas Rangers. Good luck. Good night.
1: Next week, Joel McRae in another authentic reenactment of a case

0: is currently seen starring in the Universal International Technicolor production, Saddle Trent. Tonight's cast included Tony Barrett, Byron Kane, Betty Lou Gerson, Jeff Corey, and Wally Mayer. This story was transcribed and adapted by Andrew MacBroom, and the program was produced and directed by Stacy Keach. This is Hal Gibney speaking.
1: Three chimes mean good times on NBC. 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
3: We present King Street Jr. by Jim Eldridge. 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
4: And I know it involves a slight readjustment of playground duties, but can I take it we're all in agreement?
5: Yes.
4: Right, next item on the agenda. Ah, a familiar problem, I'm afraid. Rude words on the boys' lavatory walls.
6: Oh, not that again.
4: I know.
6: It's disgraceful.
4: I do agree, Mrs. Rudd, but there you are.
7: Have you noticed, as the writing gets higher, the spelling gets better?
6: That is not very funny, Mr. Long.
4: And not very helpful.
6: Sorry. I've said it before, it is a symptom of the whole lowering of standards in this school.
8: Kids have been writing rude words on lavatory walls since time began.
6: Speak for yourself, Mr. Sims.
8: I'm not talking about me.
4: All right, calm down. We've been through all this before.
9: Has the caretaker been complaining, then?
4: I'm sure he would if I could find him, but no, a parent reported it. Mr. Assam.
10: What was he doing in the toilet?
4: No, he didn't actually go in them. It's when his son went home from school, he told his father about the words, and Mr. Assam disapproved.
6: Quite right, too.
4: As I said, it's an old problem. It's always difficult to know how to put a stop to it, but would you all please keep your eyes open?
11: We can't be everywhere.
4: I know, but have yet another word with the boys in your class and warn them of the dire consequences that await the culprits if it carries on.
11: Yes, all right.
6: I believe we should do more than that.
4: Well, I fail to see what, short of demolishing the toilets.
6: We should be inculcating a stronger sense of morality into the children, in my opinion.
4: Absolutely. But another time, eh? It's 1:20. I want to get through this agenda before the bell goes.
6: But this is important.
4: Now, as you may or may not know, County Hall has suddenly discovered sex.
11: Hooray.
4: And according to a new directive from them, we now have to have a proper system of sex education.
10: We already have one.
4: Oh, yes, but they want it less ad hoc and more structured.
11: That's the trouble, you know. When the bureaucrats discover sex, you know the fun's over.
4: What did you have for lunch today, Mr. Long?
8: What about the Muslim parents? There'll be objections.
4: Yes, and I hope I've anticipated them. I'm arranging to have two groups on Friday mornings. Fourth-year girls will go to Mrs. Patterson, and Mr. Holliday has generously agreed to forego a free period to take the fourth-year boys.
10: Oh, stop.
4: Together, they'll tell the children everything they need to know.
9: If anything I forget, the kids will tell me.
6: Actually, you may consider my views old-fashioned. Oh, but I am not convinced school is the right place to teach children about sex.
12: Where else would you teach it?
6: Sex is a private, sensitive matter, and should be more properly taught in the home.
12: Oh, that's nonsense.
6: I don't think...
12: Well, what about kids who come from homes where the parents are inadequate or even too embarrassed to talk about?
6: Nevertheless...
4: Please, Mrs. Rudd, this is what will be happening and that's it. Now, can we move on to the last item? Which is this year's educational visit to Sutton Farm. Or if you're an optimist, school holiday. Now, this year we have space for 30 children. And from the replies I've had from the fourth-year parents, it looks as though 7 girls and 23 boys want to go, which means 3 male teachers and 1 female teacher to take charge of them. And the staff members who will be going, Mr. Holliday, will be in overall charge, as in previous years, Mrs. Patterson, Mr. Long and Mr. Sims.
6: Why?
4: Why what?
6: Why have you got their names down?
4: Because they're the ones who volunteer to go. Ah, seconds out, ladies and gentlemen. Meeting over.
9: Right,
4: thank you very much.
9: You.
6: Ah, Mr. Beeston.
4: Yes?
6: Before you disappear into your office...
4: What is it, Mrs. Rudd?
6: I wish to make a complaint about the staffing arrangements for the school educational holiday.
4: Yes?
6: Blatant favoritism, Mr. Beeston. That's what it is.
4: What on earth are you talking about?
6: Because if it isn't favoritism, then why is it that the same teachers are always chosen to go away on the school holiday?
4: Well, they're interested. When I ask them, I know they'll want to go.
6: Then why do you never ask me?
4: Well, you won't go, will you? Remember when I asked you 4 years ago? You said you wouldn't be seen dead inside a tent.
6: But that was then. I am speaking about now. How do you know that I may not have changed my attitude toward camping?
4: Have you?
6: That is not the point.
4: It is exactly the point, Mrs. Rudd. If I know someone isn't keen to go, I won't waste time and breath asking them.
6: But we should all be given the opportunity, Mr. Beeston. In fact, had you been courteous enough to invite me, I should quite like to have been considered.
4: Would you really?
6: Had I been given the opportunity.
4: Oh, well, I'll bear that in mind for the future.
6: I hope you will. Now I shall return to my class. But the point had to be made.
4: And who better to make it?
5: What was all that about?
4: You heard it.
5: Well, not exactly, but there's no mistaking Mrs. Rudd on the warpath.
4: That woman will be the death of me.
5: Well, what did she want?
4: She's upset because I didn't invite her to go on the school holiday.
5: I didn't know she was interested.
4: Well, of course she isn't. It's all a big con. She's only saying it because it's another excuse to have a go at me. Actually, stick her in a tent on a damp ground sheet and she'd run a mile.
5: She could surprise you.
4: No, it's just Mrs. Rudd being awkward as usual. Anyway, what's cooking on your campfire?
5: You've just missed Mrs. Perkis.
4: Oh, good.
5: She came in to complain, as usual. Apparently there's a small drip in the kitchen.
4: That'll be Mrs. McCarthy.
5: Oh, be serious, please.
4: I am. You see now?
5: It seems one of the radiators is leaking and she can't find the caretaker.
4: Oh, what's new?
5: Anyway, she wants you to do something about it.
4: All right, I'll get on to County Hall, Engineers and Plumbers Department. That'll keep me occupied for the rest of the day, won't
5: it? Oh, and while you're on to County Hall, Mrs. Rogers is still waiting for a disposable gloves.
4: What's she want disposable gloves for? She had hundreds. What'd she do with them?
5: Disposes of them, of course.
4: Very funny.
5: Well, don't you remember that new ruling from County Hall about illnesses involving excreted bodily fluids?
4: Oh, please, do you have to?
5: But it means she has to use gloves. And with that gastroenteritis epidemic we had last week, she used her whole stock up in 2 or 3 days.
4: Okay, I'll see what the glove situation is.
5: Thank you.
4: Can I have my turn now?
5: If you must.
4: The new sex education policy.
5: Oh, yes.
4: We'll be starting the lessons next week, so I think we need to advise all the parents of the children involved.
5: That's all the fourth years?
4: Just a short letter. We can send it out with the children.
5: I'll do it this afternoon.
4: Good.
5: Are you expecting any trouble from the parents?
4: What do you think?
5: Yes.
4: On the other hand, name me something in this school that doesn't cause trouble one way or another.
13: Right, put all your things away, all your books. Leave your desk tidy before you go home. Quietly now. Quickly as you can.
14: Please, sir?
13: Yes, Gary?
14: Can I ask you a question, sir?
13: Well, of course you can.
14: Well, is it wrong to tell lies?
13: You know it is.
14: I see. Right.
13: You haven't been telling a lie, have you?
14: Oh, no, nothing like that.
13: Well, that's good. What made you ask?
14: Well, it's these new reports.
13: Which reports?
14: These new ones you're going to do, telling our parents about us.
13: Oh, I won't be doing those yet, not for a long time.
14: But you will be doing them.
13: Well, yes. But you've nothing to worry about, Gary. I'll be telling the truth about you, of course.
14: Will you?
13: Yes, that you're well-behaved, honest, and that you try very hard indeed. I think your parents will be very proud of you.
14: Yeah, but I ain't very clever, am I?
13: Well... That depends on what you mean by clever.
14: When you put down how many marks I get in the tests, it'll show them I ain't very clever.
13: Well, you can't be sure of that, can you?
14: I do try very hard, Mr. Sims. I really do.
13: Well, I know that.
14: But when I get to the tests, I get all mixed up, and then I get them all wrong.
13: We all get a bit confused when we're taking tests.
14: But I always come bottom.
13: Unfortunately, not everybody's good at taking tests. And they don't always show what people really can do. But that doesn't mean to say that they aren't clever, or that they don't try hard.
14: But I always get bad marks, and when I come bottom, my dad hits me.
13: He hits you? What, for getting bad marks?
14: Yeah, and I was wondering, would you say I did a bit better in the next test than I really did?
13: Well...
14: I mean, it can't be wrong if it stops me being hit, can it?
13: Yes, but it would be dishonest, Gary.
14: I won't tell no one, I promise. It's just, I get fed up with being hip.
13: Yeah, well, I can see that. But, look, I have to tell the truth, lad. We all do. If we didn't tell the truth, no one would trust us, would they?
14: I'd trust you, Mr. Sims.
13: Yes, well... Well, look, you'd better get off home. And leave this with me. I'll have to have a little think about it. Go on, run along.
6: I'm sorry to say this, Mrs. Patterson, but I take exception to the way this whole affair is conducted by Mr. Beeston, and the manner in which he informs us, all cut and dried. I think it's a disgrace.
12: Oh, I don't know.
6: Sugar?
12: No, thank you.
6: Not that I am accusing you personally of currying favour with Mr. Beeston.
12: Oh, thank you.
6: But no one else gets a look in. No one else is even consulted about the school trip.
12: Oh, I think he just asked all those who might be interested.
6: He didn't ask me.
12: Well, he might for next year.
6: And pigs might fly, Mrs. Patterson. No, I've said it before, that man is a dictator. He has no more conception of democratic principles than a block of wood.
13: Yes, but what I want to know is, what exactly happens on this school holiday?
11: For a start, be careful with that word holiday.
13: Why?
11: It might be a holiday for the kids, but it's hard work for us. We're on duty 24 hours a day, don't forget.
13: Oh, yeah, well, I realise that, but what do we actually do?
15: Didn't Beeston tell you?
13: Well, not exactly. He came up to me and asked me if I'd been a Boy Scout. I said no, but I had been thrown out of the Wolf Cubs. And he said that'd do. And did I fancy a week's camping holiday at the school's expense? I said it sounded a nice idea. The bell went, and the next thing I knew, I'd been volunteered.
11: He missed his vocation, you know. He should have been a used car salesman.
13: But I still don't know what everyone does during the week. I asked Mr. Holliday, and he said, suffered.
11: Right. Well, what happens? We travel down in a coach. You, me and Yvonne and the kids. Right? Fred follows us in the minibus with all the luggage. General gear, odds and ends, you know.
13: I see.
11: It's a bit like wagon train without the Red Indians.
13: Oh, right.
11: And then when we get there, we allocate the kids six to a tent. And then we all start praying.
13: What for?
11: A, that the tents stay up. And B, that it doesn't rain.
13: Oh, sounds marvellous.
11: Well, you did volunteer, didn't you?
16: Hey, you two! Stop that!
17: Sorry, sir. It was only friendly, sir.
16: I know, that's how wars start.
17: Yes, sir.
16: Now get outside. You shouldn't be in school yet. It's only 9:15.
17: Yes, sir. Sorry, sir.
18: What was all that about?
16: I'm in training for the Nobel Peace Prize.
18: Oh, very funny.
16: Well, I don't know. When you look at some of the people they've given it to, I could be a serious contender.
18: Yes, well, please be a serious headmaster. There's a parent to see you.
16: Oh?
18: It's Mrs. Carione. I've put her in your office.
16: Was that wise?
18: It's all right. Don't worry. There aren't any papers lying about. She just seemed very unhappy, and I took pity on her.
16: Well, you never take pity on me.
18: Oh, please. She really does look unhappy, so be diplomatic.
16: Serious, do you think?
18: It may be. I don't know.
16: Right. Good morning, Mrs. Carione. No, please, don't get up.
18: Thank you for seeing me, Mr. Beeston. I know you're a busy man.
16: Never too busy to see a parent, Mrs. Carione. Now, what can I do for you?
18: It's about that letter you sent yesterday. The one Julietta brought home.
16: Oh, yes, about the new sex education lessons.
18: Yes, that's right. We were up most of the night talking about it, me and my husband.
16: I'm sorry if it upset you.
18: It's not just the letter, Mr. Beeston. It's this whole sex education. I'm very worried about it. So is Mr. Carione.
16: Well, perhaps I can help. What in particular aren't you happy about?
18: Well, it's what you read about in the papers, isn't it? You know, children being taught in school about sex, homosexuality and things, and abortion. Mm-hmm. We're not happy about it. We don't want it for our Julietta.
16: Well, you shouldn't believe everything you read in the newspapers, you know.
18: Oh, yes, but they're not always wrong, are they? And you know what they say? There's no smoke without fire.
16: Now, please. Now, let me reassure you, Mrs. Carione, the sex education lessons Julietta would get in this school will be a straightforward biological and scientific explanation of how babies are conceived and born. And that's all there is to it, I promise you.
18: And what about marriage? It seems there's no mention of marriage.
16: Well, it'll probably crop up. I mean, but we thought one step at a time.
18: No, it's all too early in their lives. They're only 11 after all. They're still children.
16: But some children are mothers at 12, aren't they?
18: Yes. Poor things.
16: And how would you feel if Julietta came home and told you she was pregnant?
18: That's what we're trying to avoid, Mr. Beeston. We know it's a hard world.
16: And we're doing our best to prepare them for it. And, well, sex education is part of that preparation.
18: I know you're doing what you think best, Mr. Beeston. But we're not happy about it. And I think we'd like to leave it for the moment.
16: Does that mean you prefer Julietta doesn't attend the sex lessons?
18: Yes, that's what we finally decided. Mr. Carione and me.
16: I see.
18: It's what we want, Mr. Beeston.
16: And you'll explain it all to her yourself, will you?
18: When the time comes, when we've decided she's ready. But it's too early yet.
16: Well, sorry.
18: Anyway, I ought to be going now. But thank you for seeing me, Mr. Beeston.
16: Well, thank you for coming in, Mrs. Carione, but I do wish you'd reconsider for Julietta's sake.
18: Later, perhaps, when she's ready.
16: But she is 11, nearly 12.
18: She'll be told about it when she's ready. Anyway, thank you again for seeing me.
16: Well, thank you for coming. Honestly, I don't know. Come in.
19: Problems?
16: For Julietta Carione, very probably.
19: Oh?
16: She'll be told about sex when her parents think she's ready.
19: Oh, but not now.
16: When will she be ready? When she's 14, 3 months pregnant and desperate?
19: Well, it doesn't happen all that often, does it?
16: More than most people realise. And what do we get then? The abandoned baby dead in a phone box. A 13-year-old dying because she tried to give herself an abortion.
19: Look, you'll make yourself depressed if you start thinking like that.
16: Now, what other way is there to think about it?
19: Mrs. Carione must feel she's doing the best for her daughter.
16: Well, of course she does. That's why I find it so depressing.
20: Hello? Am I interrupting anything?
16: No. Come in, Miss Lewis. Make my day.
19: He needs cheering up.
20: Oh, in that case, I think I'd better go.
16: Why? What's your problem?
20: I've got domestic science this afternoon, and the cook has packed up.
16: Oh, no. Well, can't you do something else? Make a salad or something?
20: We did that last week. And I've swapped lessons with Mrs. Wilberforce, specially so we can have the domestic science room this afternoon.
16: Oh, well, I suppose I'd better see if I can track down the caretaker.
19: Oh, you'll be lucky.
20: But I need it working by this afternoon.
16: All right, Miss Lewis, leave it to me. We'll try to get it going. Meantime, I'll go and see if I can find Mr. Thurm.
21: Hi, Mr. Sims.
22: Oh, why aren't you in the playground?
21: I was just going, but I wanted to ask you something first.
22: Well, what is it, Sundar?
21: It's this new sex lesson, sir.
22: What about it?
21: Well, my brother's in the fourth year, so I mean he's getting it.
22: Is he?
21: What I want to know is, why can't we have it in the third year? I mean, I need it as much as my brother.
22: Do you?
21: I mean, it ain't fair, is it?
22: Well, since you put it like that, no, I suppose it isn't.
21: I mean, we all got to learn how to do it, ain't we? Properly, I mean.
22: Well, yes, I suppose so.
21: So what I mean is, can't we have them as well as the fourth year?
22: Well, it isn't really up to me, Sundar, but I tell you what, I'll have a word with Mr. Beeston about it. How's that?
21: Oh, thank you. Thank you very much, sir.
22: Right.
16: Come in.
19: Mr. Higgs to see you. He says it's important.
16: Oh, I'll have to ring later. Just remind me, Higgs?
19: Anthony, Mr. Marchand's clerk.
16: Ah, yes. Come in, would you, Mr. Higgs?
23: Thank you.
19: I'll see you're not disturbed.
16: Thanks, Mrs. Stone. Well, now, what can I do for you?
23: I won't beat about the bush, Mr. Beeston.
16: Good.
23: This letter of yours about this proposed sex education.
16: Yes?
23: Well, I don't want it for my Anthony.
16: I see. And is there any particular reason why not?
23: I'd have thought that was obvious.
16: Not immediately, no.
23: AIDS, Mr. Beeston.
16: AIDS?
23: That's right. I'm told there are only two ways he can get it, and, well, I don't want him encouraged.
16: I'm sorry, Mr. Higgs, but you've lost me.
23: I'd have thought it was clear enough.
16: Do I take it that you believe that the sex education that Anthony receives at school will lead him to get AIDS?
23: It'll make him think about sex, won't it? And AIDS is only one step on from there.
16: Well, I think it's a bit more than one step, Mr. Higgs.
23: It's easy for you to say that, Mr. Beeston. Anthony's not your son.
16: I respect that, Mr. Higgs, but surely just because we teach him about the facts of life, he's not going to go out and suddenly become a Casanova. That's a bit like saying that we mustn't teach children about the French Revolution because they'll go around cutting people's heads off.
23: That is a totally different matter altogether, and I object to you making a joke about this.
16: I'm not. I'm just trying to explain to you.
23: Remember, there are still some of us left with some moral values, no matter how much modern society tries to undermine us.
16: Well, that's the last thing I want to do.
23: And you should know better than most, Mr. Beeston. Children are surrounded by enough temptation as it is these days. On television, in magazines, books, filth. They should at least be safe from it in their schools.
16: Mr. Higgs, please. I can assure you that there is no filth, as you call it, anywhere in the teaching in this school.
23: And what do you call these sex education lessons?
16: Well, they aren't filth, Mr. Higgs. The teachers in charge of those lessons are both highly respected and responsible professionals.
23: Maybe so.
16: But if you wish Anthony to be withdrawn from sex education, then that's your prerogative.
23: I do.
16: I'm sure the fact that I consider you to be mistaken, you're considered to be irrelevant.
23: No, Mr. Beeston, I don't. I just believe it to be another example of the general lowering of standards. Now, I've said enough, so if you will excuse me, I'll say goodbye and thank you for your time.
16: Oh, that puts me in my place.
19: Well, how was it?
16: I'm suitably chastened, Mrs. Stone.
19: I thought he looked pretty grim on his way home.
16: Honestly, if you'd heard him go on about sex education, you'd have thought we were about to open another branch of Sodom and Gomorrah.
19: Don't you long for the days when it was just the birds and the bees? Oh, and the way the plants did it.
16: Oh, don't worry. We still have had our Mr. Higgs in, worried that their children were going to catch green fly.
19: I know. You can't win, can you?
0: Well, you're not really surprised, are you? It was to be expected, wasn't it?
1: I suppose so, but I had to cope with a near bashing from Higgs after her.
0: Higgs?
1: Anthony's father.
0: Oh, him.
1: He's convinced that after listening to you for half an hour, Anthony's going to become a sex maniac.
0: They're just the tip of the iceberg, you know.
2: Ah, oh, there you are.
1: Oh, now what?
2: I just wanted to know, is the cooker working yet?
1: No, Miss Lewis, I haven't been able to find the caretaker.
2: Oh.
1: But when Mr. Holliday and I have finished lunch, we're going along to take a look at it.
0: Are we?
1: I'm sure it's just a minor hiccup. I'll send one of the children along to tell you when it's fixed.
2: Well, I do hope you can get it working in time.
1: Don't worry, Miss Lewis.
0: What do you mean, send the child to tell her when it's fixed?
1: Well, we will. There's no problem.
0: With what you and I know about cookers, by the time we get that fixed, most of the kids in this school will be drawing their pensions.
1: What do you reckon this thing here does?
0: Oh, no idea.
1: I wonder.
0: I wouldn't touch it, though.
1: Why not?
0: Well, you might electrocute yourself.
1: If only we knew where that caretaker hides himself.
0: Yeah.
3: Oh, good. Oh, I was told I'd find you here.
1: Were you? So who was it? The name of the informer, Mr. Sims?
3: Sorry?
0: It's all right. It's paranoia time in here.
3: Oh, I see.
1: And what is it this time? What new disasters befallen the school?
3: Oh, nothing like that, sir, as far as I know.
1: Really? No pen top's gone missing? Mrs. Rudd hasn't locked herself in the piano and lost the key?
3: No, I just wanted a private word.
0: Oh, that's all right. I can take a hint. Anyway, I've got some stuff to get ready for this afternoon. I'll leave you to it, then.
1: Okay, Mr. Sims. Whatever it is, I hope it isn't too major, because I would like to get this cooker working by afternoon school.
3: It's about a boy in my class, Gary Wright.
1: What about him?
3: Well, I'm not sure what to do about his attainment result on his report.
1: Well, they don't have to be done for ages yet.
3: Oh, I know that, but I'm wondering if I should mark him up and say he's done better than he really has.
1: Why on earth should you do that?
3: His dad belts him if he gets low marks.
1: I see.
3: So I thought just for this one year I should give him a slightly better result. He deserves it. He tries very hard indeed.
1: Then give him a good effort mark.
3: Ah, oh, but that's not the same, is it? Parents like his don't look at the effort mark. They want to see the marks he's actually scored.
1: And you want to make those look better for him?
3: Well, I was considering it, yes. I know it's wrong, but, well, it seemed the lesser of two evils, if you know what I mean.
1: Hmm. You want my advice?
3: Yes, please.
1: Well, have you considered what happens to Gary next year? That is, if you mark him up.
3: What do you mean?
1: Well, say he comes bottom again. Does his dad thump him a bit harder? Because he will have actually gone back down, according to his test marks.
3: Well, I suppose that's a possibility.
1: Or perhaps he'll persuade his next teacher to cook the books for him. Then he'll learn that you don't have to work hard to get results. You cheat or fiddle.
3: Ah, but he does work. Very hard indeed. He just doesn't achieve.
1: Well, that goes for most of us, doesn't it? How many people really do achieve the targets that are set out for them?
3: Yeah, but not every child gets beaten because they don't.
1: All right, then. So you cook the test marks for Gary, What do you do about the next child who asks you to do the same for them?
3: I'm not talking about other children.
1: No, but you must. I mean, take another child who works very hard and does achieve a good result. Don't you think that his result and hard work is devalued because you fiddled Gary's marks?
3: Well, no one will know, will they?
1: Gary will. And so will the others, if I know kids. And then your credibility's disappeared before you know it.
3: Oh, all right. Look, but accepting all that, if it stops Gary being hit just for this one year...
1: Ah, but will it? How do you know? With some parents, any excuse will do.
3: So Gary loses whatever?
1: Yes, whatever you do, Gary loses.
3: I see. So I leave things as they are?
1: I don't like it any more than you do, Mr. Sims.
3: Right. Well, thank you, Mr. Beeston. That's it then.
1: Mm-hmm.
3: Right, back to work.
1: Yep. Oh, if you should bump into the caretaker...
3: Oh, yes.
1: Forget it. It doesn't matter.
3: Oh, right.
1: I should be mending kids, not cookers. Now, what the hell does this wire do?
7: Mr. Beeston? Oh, are you busy?
1: Not that you'd notice, no.
7: I wanted to let you know as soon as possible.
1: It has to be bad news.
7: Well, good and bad, if you know what I mean.
1: Break it to me gently.
7: Well, my brother's coming over from America for a week's visit. It's a business trip, really, but he wants to see as many of the family as he can while he's here.
1: Well, that sounds like good news.
7: It's the same week as the school holiday.
1: Ah, I see.
7: Well, I'm terribly sorry, especially after you've made all the arrangements.
1: Don't worry about it. Family comes first. I'll sort something out, eventually.
7: Well, I'd be very grateful. Anyway, what are you doing in here? Setting up a rival canteen?
1: I'm trying to mend this rotten cooker.
7: What's wrong with it?
1: I wish I knew. It just isn't working.
7: Well, let's have a look.
1: I didn't know you were an oven mechanic.
7: I'm not, but I used to have one of these years ago. It always kept packing up.
1: Yvonne, if you can get this cooker working, I'll love you forever.
7: Oh, I want more than that.
1: Oh, blackmail.
7: How about, promotion?
1: Get it working and you've got it.
7: What, another scale point?
1: Much higher than that. Temporary caretaker.
7: You really know how to show a girl a good time.
1: And while we're at it, are you good at leaks in radiators?
8: That's the third year. And the fourth year.
1: Ah, well, that's another good job done.
8: Good.
1: Yes, the cooker's back in action again.
8: You found the caretaker?
1: Not necessary. A little bit of genius was all it required.
8: You mean you fixed it?
1: Well, really, I'm not a totally incompetent, you know. The way you go on...
8: Come on now, the truth.
1: Oh, all right. It was Mrs. Patterson. She put it right.
8: Oh, that's more like it.
1: Hidden talents, that woman, you know.
8: Yes. But did she mention her problem about going on the school trip?
1: Oh, yes. It's a pity, that. But not to worry, I'll call a short staff meeting after school and see if we can't find some way to resolve the situation.
7: I hope this isn't going to take long. Nothing's been hiking by half past four.
9: He said it wouldn't.
10: Well, I want to get home before evening, class.
1: All right, everyone. I don't want to detain you any longer than necessary, so if we can make a start. Right, now, the school holiday. We have to make a slight adjustment in the staffing arrangements, I'm afraid. Unfortunately, for personal reasons that I fully accept, Mrs. Patterson will not be able to go. So I have to find a replacement for her. In the light of recent criticisms expressed over the selection of staff to go on the trip, I thought it best to call this meeting. However, I said I wouldn't detain you long, and I won't, because one of you has made it very clear that you were most enthusiastic to go, and... as the opportunity has now arisen, quite unexpectedly. Well, you can happily start to pack your rucksack, Mrs. Rudd.
10: Oh.
24: Mrs. Rudd? Yes.
10: Oh, well, actually, when I mentioned it to you...
1: You did say how keen you were to go.
10: Yes, but what I really...
1: Fine, that's settled then.
10: But if any of the others would prefer to go, I would fully understand.
1: But it has to be a female member of staff.
10: Oh, of course. I wonder, Miss Lewis, would you care to go?
7: No, thanks. I've been before.
10: Well, perhaps Mrs. Wilberforce.
7: Sorry.
1: Well, seems no one wants to deny you the pleasures of the trip, Mrs. Rudd.
10: No.
1: Well, that's it then. Mrs. Rudd goes on the school holiday along with Mr. Holiday, Mr. Sims and Mr. Long. Yeah. And I'm sure you're all going to have a lot of fun. Ah, well, an end to a perfect day, eh, Fred?
9: You speak for yourself.
1: What's wrong now?
9: Thanks to your emergency meeting, I'm going to get caught up in that new contraflow system and a bypass.
1: Ah, sorry about that.
9: So you should be.
1: I'd say, did you see her face?
9: Did you see mine?
1: Yes, well, you've always got on with her, haven't you?
9: Up to a point. I wish you'd talked to me about it first.
1: But there wasn't time. Mrs. Patterson only told me at lunchtime, and I had to get it sorted out today. Mrs. Rudd under canvas. I hope it pours down.
9: I'm going as well.
1: Yes, well, hope it only rains on her.
9: I'll see you in the morning.
1: Right. Hey, just a minute.
9: What?
1: Look. That Mercedes coming in at the gate. Who on earth? 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

0: You've been listening to King Street Junior by Jim Eldridge, and starring Carl Harmon as Philip Sims and James Grout as Mr. Beeston the headmaster. Tom Watson featured as Mr. Holliday, the deputy head, Margaret John as Mrs. Stone, school secretary, Deirdre Costello as Mrs. Patterson, Marlene Sidaway as Miss Lewis, Paul Copley as Mr. Long, and Vivian Martin as Mrs. Rudd. Mrs. Carione was played by Natasha Pine, Mr. Higgs by Jeffrey Whitehead, Gary by Mark Murphy, and Sundar by David Crane. The producer was John Fawcett Wilson.
1: 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Will you have a polo, dear Liza, polo?
2: How very kind of you, dear Henry. I most certainly will. I'll have three or four or maybe more.
1: But you take me old tube.
2: 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Have one. Mm.
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the Texaco Star Theater. The more than 45,000 Texaco dealers from coast to coast welcome you to an hour of mirth and melody. With our star comedian, Fred Allen, Kenny Baker and Portland Hopper, the Texaco Roundtable, Wynn Murray and Al Goodman's orchestra. It's Texaco time.